Something threatens your power. Y2K, a power outage. By the way, I have all my computers fixed. You know what it was? It was a power outage that did it, actually a surge. Took a lot of Las Vegas out. Out here, we had a big boom. So, I now have a new CD. I have a new Ethernet card. I've got my ISDN backup. And I've got a nice new surge protector. So, everything's working.

0: Actually, I had my gun out. I was going to shoot my computer earlier today. Glad I didn't do it. I was also going to shoot my telnet to a send router down here. Glad I didn't shoot that, too. Because, really, I should have gone out and plugged a power company transformer, or perhaps shot myself in the foot. That would have been appropriate, since I'm the guy without the surge protector. Well, this is about one of the most amazing, incredible reports I've ever heard in my whole life. I mean, you're talking about a major Cold War incident. And let's go ahead and finish the report, and then we'll chat about it. But this is astounding. Linda?
1: Yes, I agree. And before the break, Sergeant Stone said that as this huge silent triangle hovered above them, their radios had static, but they could still communicate, and they called for help.
2: We went ahead and requested air support from Ramstein Air Force Base, and they scrambled some fighters to be on the ready to intercept if it crosses over into our territory, because at this stage of the game it could go any place. And they were going to try to make an identification. I personally thought there wasn't going to be any identification made, but they went to try to do that. They scrambled the fighters to get them on station to where if it crossed in, we could immediately lock on them and make a determination as to whether they were their intentions were friendly or hostile, but we also could get some gun camera footage. Some of the aircraft came very close to the photocat, I'm sure a couple of times even crossing over into it, taking some film footage of the craft.
3: And it stayed stock still while the airplane did that?
2: It stayed stock still, but after that happened, it started to move. It dipped like this, like I say, this is the front, here we are, the triangle's pointing this way. When it got over where it was, it turned like this, very slowly, and it stopped. And when the fighters got on station, they started to take photographs. It went ahead and turned this way and started to go off like this, at which time the Soviet Foxbats hit up on it. And they gave pursuit, and that was the end of the situation. Everyone was debriefed as to what they saw. They had to do drawings. Everyone was told that it was a new Soviet fighter, that the Soviets were testing calling them a MiG-37.
0: Yeah.
2: And it was their answer to the, I take that back. It was a version of the MiG-37 that was a Soviet fighter that they converted into a Soviet bomber. And actually, it wasn't as big as we were seeing it.
1: Now, yes, the Soviet MiGs, I think, Art, have covered a tremendous number of objects in the last 40, 50 years.
0: They seem to account for a lot.
1: And telling Sergeant Stone and his Army colleagues that the Triangle was a Russian MiG and not as big as they had seen with their own eyes is consistent with the official policy of denial outlined in that 1954 SOM 101 training manual. In fact, it says in Section 1, titled Security, Paragraph 12, Press Blackout, quote, discredit witnesses. If at all possible, witnesses will be held incommunicado until the extent of their knowledge and involvement can be determined. Witnesses will be discouraged from talking about what they have seen, and intimidation may be necessary to ensure their cooperation. If witnesses have already contacted the press, it will be necessary to discredit their stories. This can best be done by the assertion that they have either misinterpreted natural events, are the victims of hysteria or hallucinations, or are the perpetrators of hoaxes. Deceptive statements. It may become necessary to issue false statements to preserve the security of the site. Meteors, downed satellites, weather balloons, and military aircraft are all acceptable alternatives, unquote. Sergeant Stone's experience raises several questions. What was the strong radiation detected by the Geiger counter that should have been lethal but wasn't? which U.S. government agency has the gun camera film of the enormous triangle-shaped craft while it hovered over the U.S. and East German guard towers that summer of 1989? Was this the same type of craft that flew over Phoenix, Arizona on March 13, 1997? Who or what is in these triangles? And why are they flying in Earth's skies? Sergeant Stone remembers at least three destinations for highly classified reports that he was involved in preparing about the triangle craft. And they went to Bowling Air Force Base near Washington, D.C., Fort Belvoir, Virginia, and the National Security Agency at Fort Meade.
0: God, Linda, you know, if I saw something like that on the border with the Soviet Union in 89, and they told me that was a MiG, that would demoralize the hell out of me. If that's a MiG, we're in deep doo-doo. I mean, isn't that true?
1: Yes, but as he said, they all knew that what they were looking at, 1,000 feet on a side, 5 stories high, had nothing to do with terrestrial manufacture. And if you want to refresh your memory and go back and read the Psalm 101 training manual, the title is Extraterrestrial Craft and Entity Retrievals. This training manual is not beating around the bush about MiGs. This is talking about extraterrestrial craft. And this is reprinted in Glimpses of Other Realities, Volume 2, High Strangeness, and it's in the context of all these other military voices that I have in the book, and it is available in most nationwide bookstores and at Amazon.com and BarnesandNoble.com on the Internet, and I think that the Psalm 101 training manual is extremely important to study. I know that Stanton Friedman agrees with me and Bob Ryan and several others. And if anyone listening has other military or intelligence information about the extraordinary triangle-type craft, I would really appreciate faxes or mail. I'll give both tonight because I think this is very important. These triangles are so mysterious, so strange, and seemingly so powerful.
0: As you know, it was my wife's and my own close-up sighting.
1: Well, yes, how does this one compare, before I give out my facts and address, how does this description compare to what you and Ramona saw?
0: Very favorably. I couldn't, of course, attest to the height of the craft. There'd be no way I could do that. Otherwise, what we saw, of course, was a perfect, giant, black triangle that was big enough, Linda, that the only way I can describe it is when it came over our heads, which it did directly, about 150 feet, the moon went away, the stars went away, and this thing was like a dome over your head, and then it just kept on trucking.
1: Did you see any lights in it, as he described, with the
0: yes.
1: red or white in the center and at the vertices of the triangle?
0: Yes. Actually, if I could just get you up to my website, there is a precise, it took several months to do, rendition of exactly what I saw, and it shows you the lights and everything else.
1: Right.
0: An astounding story. Plus, what about filing freedom of information requests based on this? We've got enough specific information in that report to file a beaut.
1: Yep. I've decided to try to help him in that regard. And another thing, as you are talking about your sighting, remember when I did those interviews back in March of 97 with eyewitnesses in Phoenix, that there was a family of 5 who they were driving in one direction as the large triangle came over, and they started counting. The woman had her head back,
0: yes.
1: Looking out through the rear window and started counting, and they were estimating at the 80 miles an hour they were driving and the length of time that it took the object from the nose point to the back to go across their car, that their math figured that it was about 2 miles long. And that squared with the real estate couple that were up on the hill looking down over a development that they were just laying out the grids of the streets. And they knew exactly that the grids were 1.8 miles long. And when the huge triangle went over near their house, They said, as far as they could tell, it was exactly as long as those grids in that street, which would be 1.8 miles. That's even immensely more enormous than what Clifford Stone and his military colleagues saw back in 1989, when 1,000 feet on the side may have been the most enormous thing anyone had seen back then.
0: Remarkable. All right, give us your fax number so people can get in touch with you, and a mailing address.
1: My fax number is area code 215-491-9842. Again, that's 215-491-9842. And my mailing address, for those of you who would prefer to write, is Linda Howe, H-O-W-E, at Post Office Box 300, Jamison, J-A-M-I-S-O-N, Pennsylvania, abbreviated PA, zip code 18929. That's Post Office Box 300, Jamison, PA, 18929. And I will look forward to any information that anyone who has had military or intelligence or any other encounters or experiences with these triangles, or any information about what might be in them. When I asked Clifford Stone if he had ever heard from anyone when he was in Germany about what might be in those triangles, he said that at some point that they were told that our government, which I'm assuming would be the MJ-12 types, knew that there were entities and that they considered them to be not hostile, but on a scientific mission. And when I said, well, how in the world would our government know what it was inside these large triangles, what its agenda was, Clifford Stone said he had no idea, but that is what he had been told at one point, that for some reason there had been some understanding of some kind of communication. And remember, there was this period when these large triangles were seen in various parts of Europe,
0: Belgium.
1: And later over the United States.
0: Belgium had a ton of them.
1: That's right. They had in March, this was in the July-August time frame of 1989, and from 1989 to 1990, for a period of about 18 months, these kinds of triangles were especially seen around the world. And if Clifford Stone's explanation that we somehow got some kind of information in a way that is not known, that this was a scientific mission, well, whose scientific mission? What is it that our government knows about the intelligences that are in these various kinds of craft? And when you go to that Psalm 101 document and you see it, the drawing that is in the government's own training manual for people that would be involved in retrieval operations of what they use the term extraterrestrial craft and entities, and you see 8 drawings, one of which in the lower right-hand corner is the triangle that has the light configuration, as Clifford Stone described and as you have described, plus all of these others. And it also goes into two types of entities that apparently the government has studied in some fashion from these crashes, and we now know from these newly released documents that there appears to be a refinement of at least 3 what they're calling landing zones in the first week of July of 1947, from which they got both technology and different types of bodies. But there was nothing in any of those early documents in 47, 48 about these large triangles. This seems to be something, as the Psalm 101 document says, that came later and is considered by our own investigating bodies inside the government as being a highly advanced technology. And I think that makes it very provocative. Is there a difference between who's in the triangles and who's in all of the circular and ovoid disks, and what is the relationship between the two types, if they are different types?
0: All good questions. Linda, we're going to be doing a show together Monday, so we'll have lots of time, but I've got something I want you to work on for me.
1: Okay.
0: The Associated Press headline is, dying blackbirds rain down on North Louisiana town. Mirouge, thousands of blackbirds are dying in North Louisiana. Nobody seems to know why for the past several weeks. Wanda and Daniel Hudson of Morehouse Parish enjoyed watching tens of thousands of blackbirds flying over their house toward Mirouge each morning. Each afternoon, they watched them fly back. Then Monday, the blackbirds began dropping from the sky into yards and ditches where they staggered, faltered, many making their way out to Louisiana 425. The dead and dying birds have been littering their yard in a five-mile stretch of nearby homes and highways ever since.
1: Good heavens.
0: Said,
1: 5 miles of
0: yes,
1: birds
0: ma'am.
1: Dropping?
0: Yes, ma'am. At 5 miles. Mrs. Hudson said, it's really pitiful. They're coming onto our yard and dying. It takes them a while to die. It's obviously a slow, painful death. They called the State Department of Wildlife. Nobody seems to know why they're dying. But, Linda, it's by the thousands.
1: Oh my gosh. If you'll fax that to me, yes, I'll try to have an update for Monday night, which is February 1st on Coast to Coast AM again. And I'll also have an update with astronomers about the age of the universe, the Great Wall and strings of galaxies, gamma bursts, black and white holes, and why Pluto might be both a comet and a planet.
0: I understand they're actually trying to strip Pluto of its planetary status.
1: Well, Dr. Marsden at Harvard, who you will hear, is
0: yes.
1: a wonderful, charming man.
0: Yes.
1: He is trying to let people know that they're not trying to strip Pluto. They're trying to peg it with a number out there in those trans-Neptunian belt objects that are icy. They know that they can never take away its status as the ninth planet. They know that that's firm, but they also are frustrated by the fact that Pluto is not like any of the other planets in the system. It is has a very loopy orbit, appears to be more of an icy object, and so they're trying to come up with a number that will place it in the sequence of those Neptunian objects out there, as well as forever being the ninth planet, while it may very well still be a comet.
0: Well, the way CNN is reporting it is that they're considering stripping it of its planetary status, and I thought that was a little outrageous myself.
1: Well, I think that Brian Marsden and other astronomers, that they got tired of all the flap over it, and so you will hear Monday night on Coast that he is saying, no, we are really just trying to give it a social security number out there.
0: And
1: getting across the idea that it really is quite different than
0: you know
1: a large, gassy planet.
0: You know what, Linda? Our president is trying to put the Social Security money into the stock market. So if it gets a Social Security number as a planet, it's done. Listen, I've got to go. See you Monday.
1: Okay, thanks, Art.
0: All right, that's Linda Moulton Howe, folks. Triangular craft. Boy, did I see a triangular craft. Up close and really personal. And once you've seen that, you are never, ever the same person again. 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

0: Networks presents Art Bell, Somewhere in Time. 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
1: Is this good or what? I didn't do it. Robert Sampler did it. Robert, thank you. He sent several others. They're equally good. And I have a mission for him as well. This guy is talented, really talented. Take it from somebody who phases this guy knows his stuff.

absolutely excellent. Well, all right, it's going to be a special night tonight, as you know. Let's see what's in the news first, whatever news there is. Seems the president's trial is going to be recessed for a week while prosecutors and White House lawyers depose Monica and two others. It's really all over, you know. It really is all over. In Colombia, the quake toll there now has hit 881. And I'm still surprised, frankly, after seeing on CNN the kind of damage this earthquake caused, that there were not tens of thousands of people killed. Now, Mr. Greenspan addressed the internet frenzy today. As you know, internet stocks have absolutely gone berserk. I mean, they have gone through the roof. And Mr. Greenspan said something like, it's going to be investing in a hot internet stock is something like hitting a one in a million jackpot in the lottery. This is somewhat reminiscent of the Greenspan irrational exuberance remark. We'll have to see what happens to the internet stocks now. Good luck. So, where does the president want to put our money? Well, he wants to take our Social Security money and, among other things, put it into the stock market, where the internet stocks are. Yeah, right. A Danish researcher analyzing rock formations from Greenland said he has found chemical evidence that suggests the presence of life 3.7 billion years ago, about 200 million years before the earliest known fossils. So there you have it. They keep finding more and more, and more and more is older and older and older. As I read to Linda Moltenhauer a moment ago, this one should really cause you to sit up and take notice. This is from the Associated Press, not the Art Bell file of weirdness, the AP's file of weirdness. Breaking news, dying blackbirds rain down on North Louisiana town. Rain down. Thousands of blackbirds, thousands, are dying in North Louisiana, and nobody knows why. For the past several weeks, Wanda and Daniel Hudson of Morehouse Parish enjoyed watching tens of thousands of blackbirds flying over their house toward Mer Rouge each morning. Every afternoon, they watched them fly back nice, right? Then Monday, for some reason, the blackbirds began dropping from the sky into yards and ditches, where they staggered, faltered, some making their way out to the highway. The dead and dying birds have been littering their yard and, check this, a 5-mile stretch of nearby homes and highways ever since. A Mrs. Hudson said, they're coming into our yard and dying. It takes them a while to die. It's a slow and painful death. Department of Wildlife has no idea why this is occurring. So I thought you should hear that. And by the way, confirming absolutely for you now, citing the year 2000 computer problem, Prodigy Communications Corporation is telling its 208,000 subs it is going to shut down its pioneer Prodigy Classic online service. Notified all its customers by email late Friday, it could not avoid the effects of the so-called Y2K problem, and by October, they're going to simply shut it down. Holy smokes. That's absolutely astounding. So I guess there is simply too much code for them to financially even think of tackling, so they're going to close the entire service down. Here's one for you. Balls of a black-like tar substance, this is Associated Press too, are washing up on two popular Puerto Rican tourist beaches, according to the Coast Guard. The balls about... What the hell's going on in our world? The balls about 2 to 6 inches wide began appearing on Isle Verde, and Condado beaches in San Juan late Wednesday. Swimmers were coming out of the water with some of the gunk on them.
That's Dave Silva from the Coast Guard. Investigators have no idea what it is, what the substance is, or where it came from, and they are warning beachgoers not to touch the balls. What the hell? On Thursday, they dug trenches in the sand to collect balls at high tide, which peaks during the mid-afternoon. Environmentalists said the new balls should wash ashore then. How would they know? What the hell? Balls of something awful washing ashore in Puerto Rico. That's just great. Just great. So, there you've got sort of a little introduction to what's going on in our world right now. Great, huh? Just great. We're about to do the Antichrist line. We'll talk about that in a moment. There are 10 signs that somebody just sent me. 10 signs, mind you, that you've been watching too much football. Something hard to even contemplate, you know, since we've got the Super Bowl coming up and since this last weekend was bereft of any football, almost causing life to know it as we know it anyway now to end. Anyway, top 10 signs you've been watching too much football. 10. An optical exam reveals a little tiny Dan Dierdorf etched into your retina. 9. Your grandmother falls down the steps and you yell, touchdown! 8. Hash marks on your butt. 7. You spend all your free time making brownies for John Madden. 6. At dinner, somebody says, pass the ham, and you hurl that mother 60 yards. 5. Your wife wins a hand of pinochle and you dump 40 gallons of Gatorade on her head. 4. While making love to your husband, you stop and call for a measurement. Three. You're hurled from your car after a high-speed collision, and your first thought is, oh boy, I'm in a tight spiral. 2. After sex, you spike the pillow. And the number 1 sign you've been watching too much football, Dan Rather announces a meteor is going to strike the Earth, ending all life as we know it, and you murmur, please don't let it be Sunday.

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1: I'm in such a good mood tonight, and I really am, because, of course, my ISDN line, my computer is fixed. I got it all done today. That... Remember last night I said I'm not even in a good enough mood to bring out my special whacker piece, but tonight I shall. Why not?
2: Don't wear that, Fat. Whack it. With Fat Whacker.
1: Thought I'd dredge it out, because I am in a pretty good mood. It's all fixed. All right. All right. Here we go. Now, it was, I think, somewhat less than a year ago, maybe around a year, when I decided, on the basis of somebody who called me, that I was going to open the Antichrist line. This is particularly auspicious in view of the fact that, by the way, tomorrow night, Ed Dames, Psytech's Major Ed Dames, is going to be here, and Ed Dames

I'll know tomorrow night, so will you. You may recall in the last program, that's what he was off to do. Anyway, recalling my program about the Antichrist and opening the Antichrist line, which I'm about to do now, I was literally forced into it, not just because of the show I had done, but because Jerry Falwell has actually come out and said the Antichrist is probably alive today. And he went on to say, as a male Jew. Now, I don't know about the male Jew part, but is he alive and here today? Because Falwell says, yes, probably. Because when he appears during the tribulation period, he will be a full-grown counterfeit of Christ. Of course, he'll be Jewish, said Falwell. Of course, he'll pretend to be Christ. And if, in fact, the Lord is coming soon, he'll be an adult at the presentation of himself. He must be alive somewhere today. So we will reach out. Last time I opened the Antichrist line, it was indescribable what happened. I expect that to occur now, particularly with the knowledge that he may well be there. So, I hereby reserve the first-time caller line away. Do not call the first-time caller line unless you, that's right, you claim to be, or know yourself to be, or imagine yourself to be, the Antichrist. Now, I realize there are many who say, Art, there is no such thing, like this person. There is no such thing as an Antichrist. Why do you insist on doing this baloney? Have mercy. There is no such thing. Others, of course, don't feel that way at all. Another fact here is saying few realize how soon the Antichrist will raise himself up. And it goes into quite a bit of detail on the Antichrist. We had a few discussions that actually prompted this in the last couple of days with many of you. People have been calling me and saying, there's no devil, there's no Lucifer, there's no Satan, there's no Antichrist. Where do you get this stuff? There's only God, the Creator. There's none of this negative stuff. Now, these are people who claim they're taking it out of the Bible. Now, I'm not big on reading the Bible, but I do believe the Bible pretty well describes the other side. So, I think there is an Antichrist out there, and I think that we've got the reach to find him. Or her. It could be a female. Now, the Antichrist is going to be one who fools and lies, right? So, who's to say it couldn't be a female? They always say he. Well, might even be a female. So anyway, normally we allow first-time callers in at area code 702-727-1222, but tonight, only those who are the Antichrist. And as a matter of fact, I will accept Antichrist calls on any line. We will have a general open line session tonight. But if you're on that line, you better be claiming to be the Antichrist. Now, there are going to be believable Antichrists. There are going to be unbelievable Antichrists. There are going to be very serious people. There are going to be some angry people. We're going to run into just about every single variety of person you can imagine tonight, if you really want to call them people. So sometimes, you know, when something really serious is happening, it helps to laugh a little bit about it, and you may laugh a little bit about this, or maybe you won't. Because maybe, as Jerry Falwell, you believe that, in fact, the Antichrist may, in fact, be alive, walking about the streets of America, Canada, who knows where, walking the streets now. And if the return of Christ is within 10 years, then we would have to imagine the Antichrist could be in his 20s, could be in his 30s. I don't know.

0: Allwell says he's out there, and if he's out there, I'm going to try to find him. Or her. So you've got it. Open line session plus Antichrist line only. Don't disappoint me with this now. If I pick up that line, you better be the Antichrist. Area code 702-727-1222. In the meantime, it's open lines. East of the Rockies, you're on the air. Good morning.
1: Am I on the air?
0: You are on the air, yes.
1: Okay.
0: Well, you're going to have to yell at us a little, though. You're not very loud.
1: Okay. I just was taken aback slightly. Yeah, I'm calling from West Virginia through WRVA in Richmond.
0: Yes, sir.
1: I've kind of got the feeling that whatever Ed Deems is going to view, and this is my personal opinion, that it's going to somehow line up with what Zachariah Sitchin, claims in his books about the 12th planet and all that.
0: Why would Satan have anything to do with the Anunnaki and the 12th planet and all that? Why would?
1: Well, I haven't read totally all of what Zachariah Sitchin says, but it's got something to do with God and Satan and the war in heaven and so on. But I really don't think the Antichrist.
0: You don't think Falwell knows what he's talking about?
1: Well, I come from a conservative background like he preaches, but...
0: Can you honestly say you have never walked down the street and found yourself walking by somebody who seemed like evil personified? I mean, just absolutely evil? You've never...
1: Yeah, there are people like
0: yeah,
1: that.
0: Yeah, haven't you ever felt that? It's like you can almost feel a little chill go down your spine when you're in their presence. You know it. You feel it.
1: Yeah, but I think they're under the influence of evil spirits. I don't think that they themselves...
0: But see, that's kind of a judgment call, though, isn't it?
1: Well, it could be, or it could be kind of a... You know, you see somebody, and you know, you see how... You get a sense of.
0: I'll tell you what you do, sir. You go up to my website and you look at the 33 evil eyes, and if you can still come back and tell me you don't think there's real evil out there, then we'll talk. So, there you've got it laid out for you tonight, folks. The Antichrist line and open lines throughout the night. Tomorrow night, Major Ed Deems and the results of the remote viewing of Satan. Better Ed than Art. We'll be right back.
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0: take you back to the past on Art Bell Somewhere in Time.
1: Good morning. Is this guy talented or what? He uses the old-fashioned method, just like I do, but he's better. Oh, my. He did just the right ones, too. Welcome, everybody. It's Antichrist Line Night. Now, I'm going to say this one more time so there can be no mistake about it. If I pick up that first-time caller line, you had better be the Antichrist, or claiming to be. Because Jerry Falwell says you're out there.

0: Here from, I think, New York City is our first Antichrist candidate. Not surprised you'd be in New York City. You probably even know Curtis Sliwa.
1: I listen to him very much.
0: I knew it. It figures.
1: I met him once in a restaurant.
0: That figures, too. And it was probably a clandestine meeting of some kind.
1: Just chance meeting, but we were there together.
0: Yeah. Well, you believe yourself to be the real Antichrist?
1: Yes.
0: Why?
1: My philosophy, my observation of our intelligence, how we change ourselves and become machines, and then even greater than machines, which I write about on the Internet, in the news group.
0: Oh, so you write about all this?
1: Oh, yes. I got stocks and stocks of this stuff. I got articles on alternate society futures.
0: When did you first realize that you might be indeed the Antichrist?
1: Well, I kind of grew a suspicion maybe 20 years ago because of my activities, or maybe 25 years before. But then when I, because I was born June 6th, and I sent my mother a letter. Just out of curiosity.
0: How old are you now?
1: I know, about 60.
0: You're 60?
1: Yeah.
0: You're a little long in the tooth there, aren't you? I mean, you've got to be careful. If you're going to do what the Antichrist is supposed to do while here on Earth, well, you better make hay.
1: Well, no, my writing, follows me. My philosophy follows me. My observations and so on and so forth. But I just out of curiosity, I was almost afraid to send a letter, and I sent the letter to my mother, and I asked in the letter, could you remember when I was born?
0: No. Uh-huh.
1: And I was almost afraid that, to open the letter, hoping, I should at 9 o'clock in the morning or midnight or something like that. And when she said dawn.
0: Dawn?
1: I said, oh, boy, there's the other six.
0: I saw dusk to dawn.
1: 666.
0: 666. Oh. Oh, my.
1: The month, the day, and the hour.
0: And what, are your plans? I mean, as the Antichrist, do you know what you plan to do? Do you have all this laid out in your mind, other than what you write on the Internet?
1: Well, what I write on the Internet will eventually replace Christianity and all the other religions' philosophy.
0: It will?
1: Yeah, because my philosophy is that...
0: it's that powerful. In other words, when people read it, they just take whatever faith they have and they cast it out.
1: Well, the philosophy itself does nothing. The philosophy only explains what happens, what comes. It's like, it's like prophecy.
0: I know, but it must cause them to change.
1: And I both, so nobody can really blame me for what happens. I'm only a messenger. But because I'm a messenger and it changes Christianity, they will tag on me, that I'm the Antichrist.
0: Well, perhaps.
1: Because I really have no desire to be an Antichrist or just, destroy the religions and so on and so forth, but there's just no other
0: way. You have no desire to do it, but in other words, this is your lot in life, like it or not.
1: Is what?
0: Your lot in life.
1: Yeah, exactly.
0: Like it or not.
1: I can't suppress this. Like Darwin couldn't suppress his theory either.
0: I understand. All right. Well, I thank you. I appreciate you as a first... as a first entrant, and I'm not surprised, number one, that you live in New York City, and number two, that you are at least a passing acquaintance of Curtis Sliwa's. Not surprised at all. In fact, I expected to hear that early on, and boom, there it is. All right, let's go elsewhere. East of the Rockies, you are on the air. Hello.
2: Hey, Eric, how's it going?
0: Oh, it's going all right.
2: Great. This is Judge Cal calling from New York City.
0: Another New York City call.
2: Yeah.
0: All right.
2: I have a couple topics I want to touch on briefly. First off, I was reading in the news wires that the birds died of botulism. A vet did an autopsy, and apparently it was botulism.
0: Botulism. Yes. Wait, but thousands of them? I mean,
2: they're all eating the same food source.
0: Yeah.
2: Another thing was the Prodigy thing. I don't know if you're aware, but a couple years ago when AOL just took off,
0: yep.
2: Prodigy just basically went in the toilet, right?
0: Sure.
2: So, a company called Mexican Wireless came and bought them. I'm a third-party contractor for Prodigy, by the way.
0: Right.
2: So I'm familiar with their infrastructure.
0: The whole story, it's not necessarily that we understand the whole story. I mean,
2: Well, basically, what was going on is they liquidated about two-thirds of their staff over the past 2 years.
0: Right.
2: And they're going out of business, basically looking to, slash and burn kind of thing. So why not? Instead of trying to save a dying business, just do an insurance claim and claim Y2K.
0: Well, that's conjecture on your part, sir.
2: Absolutely, absolutely. Yeah, but their facilities and all of their stuff is totally antiquated and old. Because
0: you have got to admit, no matter what, that at the very least it indicates every day now we're getting another one like this. FEMA beginning to warn people to start saving food and that kind of thing. I mean, National Guard units being mobilized to take care of what's going to happen. I mean, there are a lot of hints out there that...
2: Oh, absolutely. I think, for the most part, the United States will get their end together, but it's going to be the other third world countries that drag the whole worldwide economy down because they're going to fail because they don't have the resources that the United States does.
0: How does it feel to know you've got the Antichrist with you right there in New York City?
2: Well, I have my doubts about that. First off,
0: June 6th,
2: dawn does not occur at 6 a.m. It occurs much earlier in the summer.
0: Might depend.
2: Well, yeah, I guess it would depend where you were at.
0: Where you are, yeah.
2: Offhand, do you know any exactly correct predictions of Major Ed Dames? Because I was on his site looking at, through his track record.
0: Absolutely I do. Oh, you bet I do. Yes, I do. Listen on the radio. I have yet to see one fail. Now, people would say, well, what about the thing he said, the canister that was coming down over Africa? Well, that has not yet manifested itself, or has it, depending on the headline you read. But sure, listen years ahead of the beginning of the death of frogs. Ed Dames predicted that the first sign that you would see of the coming serious changes would be the frogs. The frogs would begin to die, he said. And they did. And there were many more. Oh, yes, Ed Dames said many things that have already manifested themselves. And I have any number of private communications that confirm that he has found lost or unfortunately dead children and that sort of thing. Dated. I've got all that. There's a lot, sure. Now, what's going to happen tomorrow night with regard to Satan? I don't know. Remote viewing Satan. I sort of urged him not to do that, but he's off and running. On our Antichrist line, you're on the air. Hello.
3: Hi, how are you doing?
0: I'm all right.
3: All right.
0: You realize what line you're on here, don't you?
3: I realize exactly what line I'm on.
0: All right. Is it you?
3: That's me.
0: No.
3: I just want to make sure that the fact that I've yet to enter the media has it seems strange that this will be my first media entrance.
0: You know what I think I want to know first of all?
3: What do you want to know?
0: I want to know what you think of Jerry, the Reverend Jerry Falwell, announcing to the world that you're alive now.
3: Well, I'm not Jewish.
0: So he was wrong.
3: Well, obviously.
0: Not Jewish, but you are the Antichrist.
3: That is me.
0: Now, how did you come to know who you are?
3: Well, it's like, how can I explain? It's like when you're born, you don't know who you are. I didn't know who I was until I was about 3 years old. And then...
0: You knew at three?
3: Yeah.
0: What tipped you off?
3: What tipped me off?
0: Yes.
3: It's sort of like a consciousness that you... It's, you just know. It's like, how do you ride a bike, right? Or how do you learn how to
0: I mean, did you, like, break the legs of a babysitter or something early on?
3: No, it's nothing like that. I mean, being the Antichrist is all about making sure that people are occupied. Making sure that people are distracted.
0: Distracted.
3: I mean, it's like...
0: keeping them from consideration of spiritual
3: matters. Well, it's like you are, you know, you've got things at home that I know occupy your mind right now. It's like a Greenpeace person. For example, let's take someone that's out there saving the whales or saving the forest or worrying about nuclear disaster or worrying about this or worrying about that.
0: Yes.
3: People are constantly worried about something and they want to participate. And that's exactly where they go wrong is while they're out saving the whale, they've got a baby crying at home, or their aunt slipped on the steps and fell downstairs, and they don't realize that paying attention to what's directly around you.
0: So in other words, then you, the Antichrist, has actually been in the process of taking normal people who should be paying attention to normal things and turn them into tree huggers.
3: Well, not tree huggers. It's not tree huggers. It's like the most important thing in your life right now, Art, is your radio show. And you spend more time on your radio show than you spend time in your actual life.
0: People I want to know right now whether you've had anything to do with my recent computer problems, severe computer problems.
3: Your recent computer problems. Well, again, the computers are just another aspect of occupation.
0: Of course
3: I mean,
0: they are.
3: The housewife, for example, spends as much time doing housework as she did 100 years ago. Nothing has changed. It's all the same. The only thing that has changed is the amount of time that people spend thinking about things that have absolutely nothing to do with nothing.
0: And that's your mission in life. That's your mission in life. In other words, these eventually will be your subjects.
3: Well, it's not subjects. I have no ability to follow for people to follow me. People will just eventually fall apart. I heard a couple nights on your show, some lady called in and said people are walking around like zombies.
0: That's right.
3: And that's reality for you. I mean, Art, it's so easy another guy called in the other night and talking to America, right?
0: It's obvious. It's obvious to me the Antichrist listens to my program.
3: Oh, the Antichrist listens to all programs. At the same time.
0: Really? Really?
3: Really.
0: Even like Jim Bohannon?
3: You name it.
0: Don Imus?
3: You name it.
0: Howard Stern?
3: Howard Stern's sort of annoying.
0: Even the Antichrist, huh?
3: Don't you think so?
0: Howard's all right.
3: I mean, you know, you got it.
0: You got small doses.
3: You know, it's scary. It's
0: I guess I'm going to ask you, like the last call, you don't know Curtis Sliwa, do you?
3: Pardon me?
0: Never mind. Anyway, let's get back to what's important.
3: Okay.
0: When will things begin to really take off in terms of the unfolding of what lies directly ahead?
3: Here's what's going to happen, okay?
0: Okay.
3: In about a year's time, okay, and it's actually after the millennium, I'd say March, what's going to happen is there's going to be a huge wall built. It's going to be built something like the Great Wall of China. It's going to be built by people that are excited about building it. They're going to be very interested in building it. It's going to become something very superficial, yet at the same time extremely important to people. It's going to be like, how can I explain?
0: Can you explain what the purpose of the wall will be?
3: Well, it's going to hold everyone in the world.
0: You mean like a gigantic concentration camp?
3: Exactly. But it's not a concentration camp.
0: Oh, my.
3: Now, this is the weird part, Art, is that everyone's going to be drugged. Okay, they're going to be.
0: How will that be substantially different than the situation we have now?
3: Well, the difference. I mean, how will it be substantially different? Is imagine right now, Art, if you were teleported to the insides of a wall where you couldn't stand more than 3 feet from one person. Okay, imagine yourself being, or not even 3 feet, 1 feet. 1 foot, okay?
0: In other words, no elbow room whatsoever.
3: Well, yeah, you're just standing there, right?
0: Oh, my God.
3: Okay,
0: That'd be hell.
3: You wake up, and you look around, and there's 6 billion people standing 1 foot from each other.
0: That's hell.
3: No, but it's not hell, because the person that's talking to you is talking in a reasonable manner.
0: I don't care. If there's 6 billion of them and they're not more than a foot apart, that's hell.
3: No, but it's not hell. I mean, have you ever been in a shopping mall?
0: Yes. And it's slightly hellish every time I go.
3: Well, slightly hellish, but your mind can handle it, Art.
0: I don't like that many people around at any given time.
3: But your mind can handle it. You're going to be able to handle it.
0: Well, I intend... Really? Okay.
3: Okay.
0: So I'll handle it. So you'll wall me in, and I'll thank you.
3: Well, you'll not thank me. You'll just be standing there, sort of... You'll be definitely freaked out, but your mind will be able to handle it. Do you understand what I'm saying?
0: I do. I'll remain sane, you're saying.
3: No, yeah. Well, I mean, you will. You know, you've got enough intelligence in you to remain sane at that point. I'm not saying that things wouldn't be surreal. I'm not saying things wouldn't be crazy at that point. I'm not saying any of that. What I'm saying is that you'd be able to maintain some sort of slight composure because it would be so freaky waking up from this, okay?
0: Yes, and then?
3: Now, at this point, and this is the part I can't tell you, is you're going to be asked one question.
0: One question. And how I answer that depends on...
3: That's it.
0: Oh, my God.
3: I'll tell you where the wall will be, too.
0: Where?
3: It will be... Well, the end of the wall will be less than 100 kilometers from you.
0: From where I am now?
3: Yes.
0: All right, well... You certainly have started me out well on my Antichrist line, and I guess you've told me basically what you're able to tell me, so I'll say thank you. I think one question. What would be the one question that would decide my fate? I might rather make a deal.
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5: Came across this young man sawing on a fiddle and playing it hot. And the devil jumped up on a hickory stump and said, boy, let me tell you what. I guess you didn't know it, but I'm a fiddle player too. And if you'd care to take a dare, I'll make a bet with you. Now you play pretty good fiddle, boy, but give the devil his due. I bet a fiddle...

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1: Like an angel. I'm told that that's exactly how the Antichrist will come. Seeming just like an angel in every way except, you know. So anyway, we've got a line laid back for the apparently large group out there who feel they are the Antichrist, and there are quite a few. So we'll get back to that and open lines all night long in a moment tomorrow night at Dames.
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1: I told you, and I really think you ought not miss tomorrow night's show. Let me tell you why. When I talked to Ed, he sounded not exactly like Ed. I mean, I sort of formed a mental picture of Ed with about 5 days' growth of beard on and kind of ragged and just not himself. Ed, you usually, you can listen to him, you can see him, he's impeccably dressed, he speaks elegantly, and he sounded like the life had been sucked right out of him. Well, tomorrow night we're going to find out what actually happened.

0: the Reverend Falwell says of the Antichrist, this is a quote, quote, if he's going to be the counterfeit of God, he has to be Jewish, Falwell said. Continuing the quote, the only thing we know is he must be male and Jewish, end quote. And on the Antichrist line, you are on the air. Hello.
1: Well, first of all, Arthur, I'd like to make a distinction. You mentioned that there are many, and yes, that's true. There are many on your lines tonight who think that they are, but I also would like to add that there are supposedly, you know, many who are the true thing, too. So, as Nostradamus predicted, Adolf Hitler as being one. And Hitler believed in mysticism and believed in that prediction so much that before he marched on France, he dropped pamphlets over that country with Nostradamus' predictions.
0: Well, despite my nervous little chuckles and fun-making of this whole thing, the fact of the matter is, my view is not shared by many. My view is that if there is God, if there is the Creator, if there is the God of the Bible, then there is evil as well as a force, and are is that what you are?
1: Am I evil?
0: Yes. As a force?
1: Well, first of all, let me say that I don't believe evil exists. I believe that what we're talking about tonight, the supposed Antichrist, this beast has the potential to be evil, but an earthly evil. There is only earthly evil. There is no spiritual evil.
0: But you talk about it as though it's in the third person, and you, I asked you, are you an Antichrist? Are there many?
1: There are many, and if you listen to the Bible, it says that there will be a war. After a few of them supposedly surface, there will be a war where they fight each other. Now, this is going to be a unique take on this, Arthur, because as you probably know, or maybe you don't know, but I'd like to inform you that this isn't a choice that they were given, or at least in my particular case. I mean, I was never asked that. You know, do you want to do this? I was only, I believe, and this, you know, this is my own personal belief, that I was given a vision that recently came to fruition, that I believe that I have that potential, you see. And even Nostradamus said that these things are all subject to change. So I know what I was capable of doing, but I'm going to pull myself out of it because of the just huge ramifications of what could possibly happen.
0: The real Antichrist would not pull himself out of it. The real Antichrist would have a mission.
1: Let me just prove a small parlor game to you right now, just to kind of let me...
0: Humor me.
1: Yes. This, or these so-called people of... I don't even like using that term, believe it or not, but these people of which we speak are not superhuman. They are mortal human beings. They only have superior intuitive capabilities, and I'll prove that to you now. I'm going to ask you a question, Arthur, and you're going to be able to answer it for me. How old am I, Arthur?
0: 37.
1: Close. Very close. I'm 36. What made you say 37? I'm very taken back by that.
2: Are you really?
0: Well, what do you mean? You said the Antichrist will be someone with special intuitive powers.
1: Yes.
0: So what do you expect?
1: Okay. Also, I'd just like to say that I am in the
0: media. I think I'm scaring my caller more than my caller scaring me.
1: Well, you're just playing around with me. You're being a little butthead is what you're being, Arthur.
0: Yeah, but the Antichrist, you see, he'd be a butthead.
1: Yes, he would, and that's exactly where I'm coming from, believe it or not. I'm an easygoing, you know, it's, like I said, Arthur, I'm making inroads into the media. I just, this year, and wouldn't you imagine it would be this year, that I have made a national television debut.
0: You?
1: I have. Huh?
0: You have?
1: Yes.
0: You have?
1: Yes, I was on national television within the last few weeks.
0: Well, now that does figure. The Antichrist would definitely be on TV.
1: And, okay, and I've also had a radio show.
0: Figures.
1: And I will be continuing to go into that, and I'm also an entertainer of sorts.
0: Of course you are.
1: And here's a couple things. Arthur, I believe that this person had the ability to cause, like, massive destruction, you know, to the world, basically. And I feel that at one point in my life I was capable of that. But now, I know I couldn't. I couldn't hurt innocent people.
0: Not even a fly, huh?
1: Well, I could do a fly.
0: You could do a fly.
1: I don't like insects.
0: All right, Antichrist, goodbye. I don't know what to make of you. I don't think this is one of those things where, you know, you have like a phase that you go through, an Antichrist phase. I don't think that's the way it works. Now, I'm not an expert on the Antichrist, but I don't think that's the way it works. Like you have a phase and you're capable of perhaps being the Antichrist and doing tremendous evil like Hitler, and then you get out of that phase and you're okay again. I don't know if I buy that. East of the Rockies, you're on the air.
3: Yeah, this is Dustin from Lubbock, Texas.
0: Yes.
3: And one thing, if you could, when that Danes comes on,
0: yes.
3: Could you ask him, is there any way, you know, if he's, has he, like, done the God thing? Has he checked in on God?
0: We've already talked about that.
3: Oh, yeah.
0: He viewed the Christ, the Christ figure. He viewed Christ.
3: Really?
0: Remote view. Really? You've got to listen more. So the answer is yes, he's done the God thing. It's not that he's doing now. On my international line, you're on the air. Hello.
4: Hi there, Art. This is Cal. I'm calling in from Winnipeg, Manitoba.
0: Winnipeg, Manitoba.
4: Yes.
0: All right.
4: I have a couple comments. The first is an excellent guest on Tuesday night, Pat Moody.
0: Oh, yes.
4: He's quite an inspiration. Couple of things you may not know about him. He has a grade 6 education, and he is legally blind, which makes his accomplishments all the more
0: astounding. That's absolutely astounding.
4: Yeah.
0: That is astounding.
4: Yeah.
0: And he's legally blind on top of all that. Oh, my.
4: Right.
0: All right. Anything else?
4: Oh, yes. I have a slant on the Y2K theory.
0: And it is?
4: Well, there's an author, John Lilly. He has the view that within the universe there's two opposing forces, organic consciousness and solid state. An analogy would be we're organic and computers are solid state. Now, computers will eventually evolve, and in order to survive, if they have a survival mechanism, they'll have to push things out of the way, such as...
0: people.
4: Pardon me?
0: People.
4: Yeah, people, salt water, that corrupts...
0: That's right. Well, that's absolutely correct. Right. I mean, computers would not like salt water. Now, that's interesting. To consider what a computer that has acquired... intelligence... self-awareness, consciousness, what it would do to protect its continued existence. One of the things that would get in the way of a computer of that sort would be a human being who could go over to the wall and pull the plug. So human beings would definitely be in the way. Salt water, secondary, but still a problem. On my Antichrist line, you are on the air. Hi.
5: Hi, Art. First-time listener, really. My brother
0: No,
5: all the
0: no
5: time.
0: This line is only for people who believe they are the Antichrist.
5: Oh, no, that is definitely not me.
0: No?
5: No way.
0: Well, then you better get off this line before you get tied in with a group of people you don't want to be tied in with.
5: No way. Bye.
0: Bye. Yeah, you don't want to get on that line tonight if it's not you. You know, association.
6: Greetings.
0: On my Antichrist line, you're on the air. Hello.
6: Well, greetings. My name is Mike.
0: Yes, Mike.
6: I am an Antichrist. I'm not the one, but I know him.
0: What? Oh, you do?
6: Yes. His name is...
0: No,
6: citizenship.
0: Is he Jewish?
6: He's an Ashkenazi Jew.
0: Is he now?
6: Yeah, he's black. You wouldn't expect it. He lives in France right now. I'm a Satanist, so I...
0: You're a Satanist.
6: Yeah, I am.
0: You actually serve Hail Satan the whole trip?
6: I hope so, yeah. Otherwise, I'm doing this for nothing. I hope there's a payoff.
0: Let me hear you say it. I want to hear you say it.
6: What's that, Hail Satan?
0: Yep.
6: Hail Satan, hail me, hail you. Hail's going to hit you in the cornfields and all that.
0: What the hail?
6: Yeah, what the... Yeah, his Jewish, he has dual citizenship.
0: Now, I want to be careful here.
6: Okay.
0: Because, you know, I don't know that I want to give his name, so let's not do that.
6: Well, in Jewish, it's Joshua.
0: Yes.
6: Is
0: Jerry Falwell right? Is he alive now?
6: Oh, I hope so. He's in France right now. He works for the UN, but he's in
0: Figures.
6: France right now.
0: When did you last see him?
6: Oh, 3.5 months ago, I think.
0: 3.5 months ago. So
6: he thinks I'm a donkey hole in the ground. Like, I don't know if I can say the real word on the air.
0: No, please don't.
6: Yeah. So, but I like him. He's a nice guy. He doesn't know who he is yet. That's the signal thing of the Antichrist is.
0: I'm almost at this point more interested in why you think. Not why you think. I'm sorry. I would offend you. Why you would worship the devil?
6: Well, I don't worship the devil. I kind of work for him. I'm in his advertising department.
0: You're in his.
6: I really do have one of the ball caps with the word Satan on the hit on the top and all.
0: Oh
6: that.
0: No, I believe you.
6: You called you on your radio program. You said you wanted to know about him, so I figured I'd call and say hi.
0: Well.
6: So in his own language, his name is sort of like I am the one that is, or God is here. How do you do? It doesn't translate well. It's an African language. It's an obscure African dialect. But he has dual citizenship.
0: Well, you obviously you think a lot of him, but he doesn't think a lot of you. Why is that?
6: I couldn't tell you exactly. I think I'm a pretty good guy. So hey, all I know is to be able to stand up and go, hey guys, look, I've got an answer for you. And it's going to be a good answer. It's going to be a smart, sensible answer.
0: It's going to seem logical.
6: It's going to seem logical. For instance, one world government, well, when you have a whole bunch of people shooting each other, and the only reason they're shooting each other is because they don't belong to the same group, hey, put them in the same group. They won't shoot each other. Duh. Makes sense to me.
0: Could have been a blonde joke. Could have been a blonde joke. In other words, eliminate all the countries, all the borders, all the nationalities, religious differences, and nobody's going to hurt anybody, right?
6: Yeah. It's like the difference between. Now, I thought Clinton was going to be the Antichrist for a while, but he's just he's too stupid. I'm sorry, but Falwell. Was that Falwell?
0: Jerry Falwell said the Antichrist is alive now.
6: Okay. Yeah. Sorry. Now, if Falwell walked up to the Antichrist, he wouldn't know him. It's the difference between that stuff and Shinola. He wouldn't know him if he bit him. So, by the way, the Antichrist's actual name is the Pseudo Christ.
0: Why?
6: Antichrist.
0: Well, okay, fine. Whatever. Semantics
6: here.
0: But I want to know, given a choice, given the knowledge that there is a creator, a God,
6: right,
0: and there is an equal and maybe not equal, but opposite force, why choose...
6: Not opposite, complementary.
0: Complementary.
6: There is, for instance...
0: What I want to know is why you choose to work for the complementary side.
6: We have man and woman, complementary. We have God, and the God sits there. God is the pattern. God is the picture. God is the blueprint.
0: Mm-hmm.
6: Satan is the thing that builds the reality out of the blueprint.
0: So you choose to be on the side of reality.
6: The action, the activity, the movement. Yeah. Hey, I like having fun. I don't want to sit here sucking eggs for the rest of the
0: And so after you have done his work, and your life, mortal, is ending,
6: right,
0: and you're moving on toward your reward, what do you expect you'll be occupying your time with?
6: Reward, schmaroard. What is this word reward? Why do people think they're going to get a reward?
0: I didn't say you'll get a reward. That's metaphorical.
6: Most Christians think we're going to get a reward or a punishment.
0: That was metaphorical.
6: Yeah,
0: when I said reward, I meant to when you move on to whatever afterlife you're going to, in view of what you worship now, what do you think you're going to be doing?
6: I'll be picking daisies. I'll probably be picking weeds out in the North 40 of the celestial afterlife. I don't know. Right now, in the here and now, I'm pretty sure that I'm on the right path.
0: I understand. Lots of rock to you. on the right path, huh? Doing his work. Not him, but him. Wildcard line, you're on the air. Hello. No, east of the Rockies, you're on the air. Good morning.
7: Yes, sir. Mr. Bell.
0: That would be me.
7: Yeah. I've tried to get through to you quite a few times, but never, the first time I ever got through. I've heard you have people, well, like tonight you have your Antichrist line,
0: yeah,
7: and you've had on people who are Wiccans and things like that. Have you ever considered putting on anybody that follows the Norse gods?
0: Is that you?
7: Well, yeah, I do, yes.
0: What gods?
7: The Norse.
0: Norse
7: Odin
0: gods.
7: And Frigga and Freya and Freyr and Thor and Njordr.
0: Oh, sure.
7: A few, yeah.
0: So do you... wouldn't they be considered false idols?
7: That is, if you...
0: False idol thing, you remember that?
7: That is, if you believe the Christian vernacular, yeah. But then I believe that...
0: You think the Christians are full of it? And that the,
7: yeah,
0: the real creation force, the real creators, the real power, are the mythical figures like Thor? Of course, I'm sure you would argue with the word mythical.
7: Yeah, I'd argue with mythical.
0: Yeah.
7: But basically, yes.
0: How do you address them? Do you, in effect, pray to them as the Christians pray to their God?
7: No, I don't. I really don't, cower down to them or anything. And I hear the music now, so I guess I have to get off the line. But I don't know if you ever considered trying to get hold of anybody that...
0: I have somebody right now. The first and only person who's ever said that he worships those gods. That's you.
7: Mm-hmm.
0: Do you do any ceremonies or anything like that?
7: Yes, I do, yeah.
0: I sort of thought so. All right.
7: It's not anything weird or bizarre. It's just...
0: Sounds pretty weird and bizarre to me, but that's just me. All right, thank you very much for the call. Those gods, remember Thor? I'm Art Bell. 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
1: 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That's 800-893-0903. In a moment, we'll get back to whatever it is we're doing.

0: 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On the
1: Antichrist line, you're on the air.
2: Hello.
0: Hello. Hello, hello.
2: Hello.
0: We've got that out of the way.
2: How are you?
0: I'm all right.
2: How are you?
0: How am I, really?
2: Really?
0: I got a little pain in my left knee here, and my arm, I don't know. It's like arthritis, it's humidity, since you ask.
2: Stretch it out.
0: I can barely hear you there, Mr. Antichrist. You're going to have to speak up. Project.
2: Okay.
0: That's better.
2: I am here. We are here.
0: We.
2: The world is here.
0: We. You mean there are many?
2: We.
0: Many like you?
2: I don't know. I am only that of myself. That is all that I know.
0: And that so how do you know what who the hell you are then? Heck you are.
2: Oh, I know who I am.
0: How?
2: How do I know?
0: How do you know?
2: Oh, I've cried for hours and days and months and years.
0: Cried?
2: I've cried. I've poured out tears.
0: You're sad because of who you are.
2: I am not.
0: You don't want to be who you are, is that right?
2: No, I'm not saying that. I'm very content in that I am, that I am.
0: That you are, that you are. Well, you've got your radio on. Even Antichrist with the radios on don't get to stay on the air. There's a lesson in that. Wildcard line, you're on the air. Hi.
3: Hello. It is a treat to finally reach you.
0: Yes, you have. Where are you?
3: I am in Tennessee, calling from WTN 99.7 out of Nashville.
0: Nobody knows it, but I was, about a month ago, I was in Nashville. I snuck in and snuck out.
3: I don't see how you did it.
0: I did it.
3: Well, you are very, very lucky then, because you've been mobbed by the people here. We listen all the time.
0: I know. I disguised myself.
3: Well, very good for you. I was in one of your chat rooms, or one of the chat rooms titled with your name earlier this evening.
0: A chat room that carries my name?
3: Oh, let's see, I think there were seven of them.
0: Seven chat rooms?
3: On the IRC channel.
0: Yes.
3: Yeah, yeah. Well, anyway, couldn't find a decent conversation there.
0: Those IRC people are pretty weird.
3: Yes, they are. well, I did. I asked a question, though, because I was trying to stimulate some minds, which... maybe I did, maybe I didn't.
0: What did you ask?
3: I asked, what do you think the Antichrist is? A person, an energy, an entity, or a concept?
0: You went into a chat room to ask that question?
3: Into an Art Bell chat room to ask that question, because that's what was coming up.
0: I see. So let's hear it. What kind of feedback did you get?
3: Well, one person said it was a person. One person said it was a concept. One said an energy. Two said a myth. One said an entity. One said antimatter.
0: I think it's a boss I used to have.
3: That's one said that, too.
0: Really?
3: Mm-hmm. I just didn't write that down. Maybe that was you that said that. Anyway, one said it was advertising, and the last person said it was Visa.
0: Visa?
3: Visa.
0: You mean like... Visa and MasterCard?
3: Yeah, like Visa and MasterCard.
0: Well, if Visa, then how come not MasterCard?
3: I don't know.
0: What maybe about Visa Discover? Discover.
3: I know. American Express.
0: That's right.
3: They left all those out. Even the Sears with a Penny's card.
0: I mean, American Express is the one that tells you don't leave home without it.
3: That's
0: like,
3: right.
0: You know, what can happen?
3: Well, you could meet the Antichrist on the road and have the wrong card.
0: So why Visa?
3: I don't know. Well, one guy did say that it was Ed who lives in a jar on the shelf.
0: Because you can buy... You can buy lager beer in hell, but not with MasterCard.
3: Yeah, you've got to have Visa. So I thought that was quite interesting. We love your show. We listen to you all the time. And I'm Emily, so hope to talk to you again. I'll get off the phone and let somebody else
0: Thank
3: talk.
0: You, Emily.
3: Okay, night.
0: Take care. On my Antichrist line, you are up next. Batter up. Turn your radio down, Antichrist.
4: Oh, this is the Antichrist line.
0: Yes, you mean you're not an Antichrist?
4: Hell no, but I can tell you who it is.
0: Well, forget it. You know what? You're even being on this line right now endangers you in every way you can imagine. If I were you, I would hang up forthwith.
4: Okay.
0: This is for Antichrists only.
4: Okay.
0: All right?
4: All righty.
0: Yeah, good. East of the Rockies, you're on the air. Hi. Hello.
5: Is Art Bell?
0: Yes, it is.
5: Well, I've been trying to get a hold of you for a while. I would like to tell you that all the individuals out there or just followers. I am the real McCoy.
0: You are? And you're on my East of the Rockies line.
5: I don't want to disclose my location.
0: That's
5: quite
0: perfectly all right. I can tell already you're from somewhere in the Mid-South.
5: I will put it this way. I'm the 32nd parallel of the Middle East. But I am in the U.S. That is my destination.
0: And your mission, no doubt.
5: My mission is to destroy individuals who consider themselves Christians.
0: And have you been doing that?
5: Sir?
0: Have you been doing that?
5: I'm an individual who is probably an eccentric individual who is different, but I have a power of faith and knowledge in the paranormal for many years. Many people who don't have the faith cannot consider themselves to be Christians.
0: You know, it does sound to me like you're somewhere in the Bible Belt. Now, can that be an altogether safe place for somebody like yourself?
5: You're probably right. I've mingled with many Baptist Christians, and I find they're shallow in their beliefs. Of course, I'm an individual. I will say that I'm the only one that wears the new cross.
0: The new cross. And the new cross is what?
5: The new cross is a different cross from Christianity.
0: Describe it to me.
5: I don't want to give it away, but it is a figure which has a double leg.
0: Say that again, please. It's a figure that what?
5: It's a symbol that has a double leg.
0: A double leg.
5: Yes, sir. And I must say that I won't disclose the numbers of the 666, but the first six is to empower all men above the five senses of knowledge to the sixth sense.
0: Yeah. And what will you ultimately do?
5: Ultimately, I want to raise all men to purify their souls to a higher gesture of peace and unity, to unite all men and rid them of their negativity and self-centeredness.
0: Yes, we've been told actually that the Antichrist would say stuff just like this.
5: Well, sir, I got to say this, that my destiny goes way back at birth, when I was born here on this earth.
0: First of all, I don't like the Antichrist calling me sir.
5: What would you like to be called?
0: I don't care, but don't call me sir. I'm not any superior of the Antichrist's.
5: Okay, I'll call you Mr. Bell.
0: Thank you.
5: But going back to my early birth, I was born here and had the knowledge through my soul to know that this was an evil, self-centered place.
0: Well, then I guess you just fit right in.
5: And so, I never fit in, sir. Excuse me, Mr. Bell, because I found out Christians were very, very evil in their ways. It basically all over the world, including the U.S.
0: You know, you're really right about that. There's a lot of evil Christians. If you look across America today, basically, Christian, more than not, there's a lot of evil. So there's got to be a lot of evil Christians.
5: Well, it kind of goes with the mark of the beast and the human, entwined in their brain.
0: In their buying?
5: Sir?
0: You said they're buying, right?
5: No, entwined into their brain.
0: You mean, is that Southern slang for being, or are you talking about buying?
5: Like, bind. It's binded into their brain.
0: Oh, bound. You might have
5: bound.
0: There you go.
5: More or less like you have the inner brain that you connect or disconnect with, and then there's the outer brain that most humans can't tap into.
0: Well, when you approach these Christians to strip their faith, don't they get angry?
5: Oh, sure they do. Sure they do. But I just listen to them when I go into their churches and just listen how ignorant they are. I had one Christian, he was poking fun at me, and of course they all had this egotistic way of themselves.
0: You know, you sound a little like Merle Haggard.
5: Merle Haggard.
0: No, huh? All right, well, I appreciate your call as another candidate. You all going to have to make up your own minds about what we've got here. On my almost a full moon, by the way, on my Antichrist line, you're on the air.
6: Good evening.
0: Good evening. Turn your radio off.
6: It's off, Art.
0: That's good.
6: So how are you this evening?
0: Well, I'm still deciding. Are you the Antichrist?
6: Oh, yes, I'm the Antichrist.
0: Oh, yes, you are, huh? How do you know that, to be sure?
6: How do I know this?
0: Yes.
6: I know this from many factors that have happened to me during my life.
0: Like what?
6: I was born 6/13/62. I was 13 on Friday the 13th. In my early childhood, I was burdened with horrible nightmares of the earth being consumed by fire and by evil. Many factors contributed to this evil. Our mass communication systems, governments, and the decadent heart of man.
0: The decadent heart of man. Something you no doubt encourage.
6: Most definitely. During this time, in my development, I resisted going down many alternate paths.
0: Are you afraid of Jerry Falwell?
6: Jerry Falwell
0: take that as a no.
6: Is a pawn.
0: But a pawn,
6: in the grand scheme.
0: Yeah, well then how come he knew you were already alive?
6: Jerry Falwell will soon understand why he exists.
0: Now there's an interesting statement. Jerry Falwell will

0: Jerry Falwell's doing that?
1: That will take place.
0: He's not going to like this
1: beast
0: one bit.
1: Attains his true and final resting place, which is the throne of the earth.
0: So the beast will take his place on the throne, and Jerry Falwell will have something to do with that, you're saying?
1: Because the beast will prove his inadequacies as a man of God, and many will come then to the true religion, the religion that will be given to the earth.
0: And that is?
1: At the time.
0: And that is?
1: As you know, in the Old Testament, in Hebrew law, many things were changed when Jesus Christ came onto the earth. And that's why he was crucified, because of the confusion of the Jewish faith in regards to his message.
0: Are you a Jew?
1: The new message that will be given to the earth
0: right
1: will
0: me.
1: Also be a deviation. But the excuse that will be given will be that the end times need desperate measures, such as the commandments will be changed from 10 to 9.
0: There's and going to be a commandment rescinded? Now, is this something that, is this going to be something the president is going to sign, a directive, or what?
1: May I explain?
0: Yes, please.
1: This has nothing to do with worldly government.
0: I see.
1: This is going to be a religion.
0: There are a lot of people out there who think that our president might rescind one of the commandments, or possibly already has in secret.
1: The U.S. government and the governments of the world have paved the way for ultimate evil for many centuries. The advancement of mass communication.
0: You're saying the United States government, which is thought worldwide to be the leader in morality, ethics, constitutional principles, human rights, that government, you're talking about our government, is leading the way with evil? In what way?
1: Art, you've answered your own question on many shows and over many nights. You know what
0: don't
1: the U.S.
0: throw my own shows up in my face.
1: Doing.
0: You're throwing my shows in my face.
1: And you know that the ultimate goal for the United States is not for the welfare of mankind. And I take you back to your asking me about the doctrine. This will happen because the world is crying out for answers now. As you know, there is a massive need of the human being to find the true religion. The Christian Coalition, the Catholic Church, many other denominations around the world are seeking for the answers of the end time. The scare of the millennium approaches. People want to believe that Christ is coming again. That will be paved by world chaos that is being fomented by the governments of the world.
0: All right, I think I've got it. Thank you. You sounded pretty serious. Wildcard Line, you're on the air. Hello.
2: Hi, Art.
0: Hello there.
2: I know that I'm not on the Antichrist line. I have an insight into who the Antichrist is, though.
0: Well, all right. Well, you're just on a normal line, so
2: yes.
0: I mean, don't name anybody that's going to get me in trouble.
2: No, there's no name. I believe it'll be the first artificial intelligence.
0: You mean the first computer that says, howdy?
2: Yes.
0: I feel fine. How are you?
2: Uh-huh. And it'll be a computer-generated vision or image. No one will realize it's not real, and naturally he'll solve a lot of immense problems.
0: Well, you know, I've got it all worked out. You may be exactly right. I mean, I have actually considered what you were saying, the Antichrist.
2: Right.
0: Will be a computer.
2: Right.
0: But, you know, we've got the edge. You know why?
2: We can pull the plug?
0: Huh. No, power spikes.
2: Power
0: spikes.
2: Your own power spikes.
0: Take them right out.
2: But look, Art, it all ties into the www equals 666.

0: sixth.
1: That's right. The internet.
0: Yeah.
1: I know. That's what people say. It's true. It's what they say.
0: Hey, before I leave you, think about having an Anunnaki line sometime.
1: An Anunnaki line.
0: Right.
1: But how could we do that? Because if what Zachariah Sitchin and others say is true, we're all descendants of the Anunnaki.
0: Right.
1: Now, are you referring to just the Anunnaki that... the pure Anunnaki that are
0: right.
1: here observing us now?
0: Exactly.
1: Perhaps shaping the direction that we're going in?
0: Exactly. Or they'd have to call long distance, way long distance.
1: Well, if they're here shaping what's going on, then how come things are so screwed up?
0: Consider the source is all I could say.
1: Consider the source?
0: Uh-huh. These people are trying to put gold in their atmosphere to keep their planet from freezing.
1: So Zachariah says, yes.
0: Yeah. Well, hey, I haven't talked to you in a while. It was nice talking to you. Art, have a good evening.
1: You too, sir.
0: Okay, bye-bye.
1: Should we do that sometime? Should we have an Anunnaki line? A lot of people think they're the ones that put us into slavery, you know. We'll be right back.
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1: By the way, with regard to Millennium, my appearance on Millennium, I did hear a pretty positive thing. Millennium, in the last episode, was up a full SharePoint. Yeah, that's right. I get inside info. Up a full SharePoint. Get a pen, get some paper, because I don't know about you, but I'm listening very carefully to all this Y2K stuff. This is very serious for a moment here. I really have been listening and reading and monitoring. Prodigy's service is going off because of Y2K. They can't even afford to fix it, so they're actually going to just drop a part of the service. I'm telling you, I'm beginning to get convinced that there is going to be disruption. I don't know how much yet. I really don't, but I'm... How many of you are monitoring the National Guard preparations that are going on in various states? More and more every day. You hear about more and more every day.

0: Wild Card Line, you're on the air. Hello.
1: Hey, how you doing, Art?
0: I'm fine.
1: My name is Ethan. I'm calling from Austin, Texas.
0: Austin, yes, Ethan.
1: Yeah, and we really enjoy your show out here. My wife and I like to listen to you at night. Just wanted to, actually, I know you're kind of interested in Nikola Tesla.
0: I am.
1: And I have a couple of URLs. One of them's like...
0: No. No URLs on the air. Don't give them on
1: the air. Yeah, I wasn't sure about that.
0: No, we don't do that. We send somebody ostensibly in search of Nikola Tesla, and they find Marilyn does them all.
1: Well, if you're interested for your own use anyways,
0: yeah.
1: I wouldn't mind giving them to you. I think you might find some pretty interesting...
0: Well, you'll have to find another way to get them to me.
1: I'll shoot you an email or something probably to your site.
0: Yeah, that's what to do. That's what to do. I mean, you've just got to understand that we get fooled from time
1: to time. Oh, definitely. Yeah, definitely. And I'm sure people try and call in and advertise and things like that. If I could, I just want to give a quick shout-out to a couple of my friends who also listen to the show. Haystacks and
0: who? Scott. Wait a minute, I missed the name. Who?
1: Haystacks Calhoun Jr. in Florida and Scotto up in Michigan. And they are both listening to you right now, I believe so.
0: Yeah, all right. Well, I hope they're surviving the experience and the exposure. West of the Rockies, you're on the air.
2: Hey, Art, how's it going?
0: Pretty well.
2: First-time caller.
0: Oh, really?
2: Yeah.
0: Where are you?
2: I'm in Eugene, Oregon.
0: Okay.
2: KPNW.
0: Of course.
2: Anyway, you don't know how many times I've tried to call your show to get on.
0: How many times?
2: I can't count that high. I'm a product of public schools. Anyway, it's amazing to talk to you.
0: Well, not so far.
2: And I've always loved your show.
0: Thank you.
2: And anyway,
0: I've always wanted to ask, why do you like it? What is it you like about my program?
2: Like, I mean, I love the shows about Bigfoot, you know, stuff like that. You know, like. I'm into cryptozoology, so I love stuff like that.
0: Uh-huh.
2: So I love listening.
0: All right.
2: Anyway, I'm just embarrassed as crazy because I got on your show. I've been calling you like forever. So anyway, I love your show.
0: Have you seen a Bigfoot?
2: No, but I do believe in them.
0: Would you want to see a Bigfoot?
2: It would scare the hell out of me. But I would probably, I don't know.
0: I mean, like, just be walking through the woods and... You go by a tree, and there's the Bigfoot about 2 feet away from you.
2: Well, I'd probably have to be changing my drawers without being rude.
0: No, I understand. Believe me, I understand. About 10 feet tall.
2: Yeah.
0: Hair.
2: Yeah.
0: Probably as unhappy to see you as you are to see it.
2: Yeah. Yeah, that would definitely be nerve-wracking. Anyway, I was going to give you a bunch of mumbo-jumbo about being the anti-Elvis, but I think I'm on the wrong line.
0: Anti-Elvis?
2: Yeah.
0: You can't be anti-Elvis.
2: No, I'm the anti-Elvis.
0: No, there can't be an anti-Elvis.
2: I know, I'm just kidding. Anyway, can I say hi to somebody real quick?
0: You're not supposed to do that. Who?
2: Hi, Mark, how's it going?
0: Yeah, see, you're not supposed... Okay, well, Mark's got it now, thank you. You're not supposed to do that. I don't know where I heard that either, that you're not supposed to do that. You're not supposed to say hi to people on the radio. Isn't that a violation of something? I don't know. I forget. On the international line, you're on the air. Good morning.
3: Hello. Good morning, Art.
0: Hi. Where are you?
3: Canada.
0: Where in Canada?
3: Manitoba.
0: Yeah. All right.
3: You know, I think I would make a very, very good antichrist.
0: Why?
3: Why?
0: Yes.
3: Well, with the exception of my family... I hate all of mankind. I really, really do.
0: Literally everybody?
3: Generally, scientists are at the top of the list.
0: You hate scientists?
3: Yes, I do. I really, really do.
0: Why?
3: Mankind is the greediest, the most wasteful,
0: This is beginning to sound like a manifesto.
3: The most... violent.
0: It is a manifesto.
3: And the cruelest creature on the face of the earth.
0: That's what the Unabomber said.
3: And I really believe we deserve nothing less than total extinction.
0: Really?
3: I really believe that.
0: The entire race?
3: Pardon me?
0: The entire human race? Extinction?
3: No quarter. No quarter whatsoever. I mean, just...
0: What about...
3: I mean, enough is enough. I'm just saying, if I was...
0: What about your family?
3: If I had the opportunity to be an antichrist, I would wreak havoc upon the face of the earth. I mean, it's just...
0: What would you do? Out of curiosity, let's say that you had the power and you could wreak this havoc. What would you do?
3: What would I do?
0: How would you? Yeah, how would you do it? I mean, earthquakes.
3: I mean, you name it.
0: Terrible
3: hurricanes.
0: There's
3: so many things. I mean, a comet big enough to wipe all life off the face of the Earth. An asteroid. I mean, nuclear war. I mean, there's so many.
0: There's hardly anything you wouldn't do, huh?
3: No, it's just that. I mean, I've always been a cynic. But I've just started listening to your show over the course of the last couple of weeks, and I've become a hardcore cynic. I really have.
0: As well as a hardcore fan, I take it.
3: Pardon me?
0: As well as a hardcore fan, I take it.
3: Well, I mean, some of your nights are a lot better than others. Are a lot better than others.
0: Kind of the way life is, you know.
3: I mean, I like listening to things that are more down to earth. You know, like shows that represent things that. That can really happen. Like, for instance, you were talking the other night about the Terminator seed.
0: Yeah. But actually, you know what? When you really get right down to it, there's not a hell of a lot of difference between the concept of the Terminator seed,
3: mm-hmm.
0: the concept of poison that kills coming out of contrails, intentionally being spread, and when I open a line for... people who say they're the Antichrist.
3: No, I didn't say that.
0: Hypothetically,
3: if I was given that opportunity to become one. I mean, I don't. I'm not a religious person. I guess it was just my little way of voicing my.
0: Let me ask you again. I mean, what would you do?
3: What would I do?
0: Yes.
3: Well, first off, I would. I would eliminate all the scientists. I mean, I guess they have given mankind some good, but I feel they've given more bad than good.
0: Even you would take out the scientists before the lawyers even.
3: The scientists are at the top of the list for me.
0: Huh.
3: I mean, I'm sure they. Yeah, I'm not disputing the fact that they've given some good to mankind, but.
0: Do you realize?
3: But on the whole, I think they've given more bad to mankind than.
0: Did you see the story the other day about the man who got the new hand?
3: No, I didn't.
0: No, they actually. You know what? He had been missing a hand. He lost his hand in a firecracker accident. And he lost
3: oh,
0: it.
3: Oh, right,
0: like,
3: okay, right. The transplant.
0: Like 13 years ago or 15 years ago?
3: The transplant, yeah.
0: Yeah, yeah, yeah. And they gave him a new hand. Well, you know where the hand came from, right?
3: Yeah, a cadaver.
0: A cadaver, exactly.
3: Yeah.
0: Exactly so, a cadaver. Mm-hmm. It's not like a liver that you donate or something.
3: Yeah, okay, you're pointing out some good. But I'm saying, I mean, look at the evil far outweighs the good.
0: Well, I'm not sure I just pointed out something good. I pointed out something, I think, fairly controversial. What evil do you see that science has done?
3: I mean, just look around, Art. I mean, I don't have to go into it a big explanation.
0: Well, give me just one...
3: That.
0: One example of an evil thing science has, well...
3: The A-bomb.
0: Yeah, I knew you were going to say that, damn it.
3: Okay,
0: I was about to accept that.
3: I mean, we could talk for weeks about the evils that...
0: Well, Tari, give me one example other than the A-bomb.
3: Pardon me?
0: Other than the A-bomb, give me one good example.
3: Military hardware.
0: Well, you know, there's a number of ways of looking at that, and if we didn't have military hardware, we would
3: okay,
0: not...
3: Okay, here's a prime example. You were talking Tuesday night about the Terminator seed.
0: Yes.
3: There's another prime example.
0: Yeah, yeah.
3: The lengths that they will go to.
0: Oh, you've got me there.
3: You know what I mean? It's never, never ending. it's just a very...
0: So you'd like to see all the world scientists at the bottom of the Pacific Ocean?
3: At the bottom, or wherever.
0: Wherever. All right, I think I've got it. Thank you very much. Interesting. Sounds a little like the Unabomber's manifesto. Actually, you know, in some ways, I don't know how many of you read the Unabomber's manifesto. Not a lot of people took the time to read it. But he made a lot of good points. It's just that he punctuated them poorly. In a very antisocial manner. But the manifesto actually reads in a fairly interesting intellectual way. Wildcard Line, you're on the air. Hello.
4: Hey, Art.
0: Hey.
4: You know, I was calling from St. George, Utah.
0: Oh, yes.
4: And I can't get through on the West of the Rockies line.
0: Really?
4: It's telling me it, you can't get there, you can't call that number from this calling area.
0: Oh, no. We're trying to get, we thought we had all that straight. So St. George, Utah cannot get through on the west of the Rockies line, huh?
4: That's what I've been, that's what I've been getting all night long.
0: What's your area code up there?
4: 435.
0: 435.
4: Yeah, they just changed ours about a year ago, too.
0: I know. They're going crackers with this damn area code stuff. I'm going to have a new area code. Actually, I already have one. And soon it will be official, and you'll no longer be able to reach me with the old 702. Our new area code's going to be 775.
4: Yeah, I tried sending you a fax on that line. In fact, I did on the other night.
0: There you are. You can actually use it now. Code. They've already activated it.
4: Hey, you remember that joke you said you couldn't play on the air the other night?
0: Yes.
4: Are you going to archive that on your website sometime?
0: did you hear it?
4: I did not. I was at work. I couldn't get to a computer.
0: I see.
4: You really piqued my interest in that. I'm like, damn, I wish I had a computer handy.
0: Well, see, during the breaks, I can talk to the internet audience exclusively. And the same laws and stuff don't quite apply when you're just on the internet.
4: Mm-hmm.
0: So there are a few things that I can do for the internet listeners that I cannot do for the broadcast listeners.
4: Mm-hmm. I understand that.
0: I wish it wasn't so, but it is. So, will I archive it? No.
4: Oh, damn it.
0: Thanks for the call. Now, that was a one-time job. East of the Rockies, you're on the air. Hello.
5: Hi, Art. This is Larry in Fort Lauderdale.
0: Hello, Larry. How's Fort Lauderdale?
5: Not cold enough.
0: Not cold enough?
5: We love cold weather.
0: Well, if you love cold weather, what the hell are you doing in Fort Lauderdale?
5: Well, when you're raised here, you stay here. I wanted to mention a couple things. One,
0: well, you know, the grass is always greener. I mean, you've got palm trees.
5: No, you've got
0: sunny days.
5: Like
0: you've
5: living
0: got
5: in Disney World down here. All the tourists come, and they're all over the place, and it's rough
0: life, huh?
5: Yes.
0: Whereas you could be instead in Detroit, hit deep in snow or something.
5: Oregon.
0: Really living, huh? Oregon. Yeah.
5: Oregon. Think of the global warming. You don't want to be here. Couple things. If your cats, if your kitty cat showed themselves, I think they were afraid they were going to be shot the other night.
0: Well,
5: with your
0: you know what I'm going to have to do? I'm going to have to put some sort of, I don't know what the hell I'm going to do. I guess I'm going to have to keep the door shut.
5: Don't wave the Glock in front of them, because they tend to know what that is. That's an evil black-looking thing.
0: Kitty cats, no Glocks?
5: I think so. I think so. The other thing I wanted to mention was contrails.
0: Yes.
5: The other night was a pretty, pretty serious, heavy show when you were talking about that.
0: I know.
5: And it seemed like there was no way out. But if you break this down and you look at your show as probably one of the major electronic global campfires, where you literally have a lot of power with your show for people that are in touch with the pilots, the crew members, the people that are loading these planes, and you could use this power by people using the internet, being able to get back to you on the phone or on the internet,
0: right,
5: to get to the bottom of some of these things, Freedom of Information Acts and things like that. I don't think they can operate in secrecy when they're going to be right above our heads, you know, putting X patterns in front of everybody.
0: Yeah.
5: Very long without telling us.
0: If you knew how much communication I had after that show, you would be shocked. I mean, you honestly would be shocked.
5: Well, I hope there's some follow-up to it, and I think that, just demanding from our congressmen, you know, what are they doing? If they're testing the way the winds are going and they think they're dumping something mundane on us, fine, but we want to know about it. And I think that there's enough paper trails out there to where they can hide something that is documented. When you had people calling in from all of the country with their same stories, that tends to certify, you know, what your guest was saying.
0: I know.
5: It removes all doubt. But keep up the good work, because, like I said, I think that you're truly the modern global campfire leader in enabling people from all parts of the globe at one time to be able to talk and communicate alternative ideas.
0: Appreciate the call, sir. Thank you.
5: Thank you.
0: Take care. On the international line, you are on the air, top of the morning.
6: Hello, Mr. Bill. It's Anne in Ontario calling.
0: You're in Ontario?
6: Yes.
0: Okay.
6: I've called you about four times in the past, and I always was able to get through on the east of the Rockies line.
0: Yes.
6: And for the last 2 months, I haven't been able to get through on that line at all.
0: Now, let me get this straight. In other words, you're in Ontario. You're calling me on the international line, and you cannot get through on the east of the Rockies line. Is that right?
6: Right, and I'm in area code 705.
0: 705.
6: Right. And,
0: man, I'm telling you, the phone company.
6: I know. It happens here with Canadian numbers as well that are 800 numbers. Sometimes they work, and recently everything is kind of dead, and you have to call through on the long-distance line.
0: Listen, I'm telling you right now, I appreciate the call, but I'm telling you, and I'm telling you all, there is something going on with our phone companies. We no longer have a phone company. We have phone companies, and there's something going on. There is not as much service, not as much capacity, not as much something. And I'm going to get to the bottom of it. You know, it'd be fun to have somebody on from the phone company, or a phone company, to try and explain this. It would also be interesting to have Jerry Falwell on. I would like to have Jerry Falwell on. I wonder if he has the nerve to actually come on. You know, I know he said that people who talk about the kinds of things or believe in the kinds of things that we talk about on this show should be stoned, as in the biblical sense, stoned. But he still would make an interesting guest, wouldn't he? Make a very interesting guest. So what do you say, Jerry? Are you up to it? Or are you in fear of it, Jerry? I would have you on, in keeping with my tradition of having literally anybody on. I would do it. Jerry Falwell, where are you? All right, everybody, stay right where you are. We're not done yet.
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1: Boy, you've got to admit, amazing. This record, this song, it was made to be phased. Well, I am reminded, and properly so, that it was not Jerry Falwell who said that people believe in UFOs should be stoned. It was Pat Robertson. I get them confused. Robertson, Falwell, Falwell, Robertson. I'd like to have Pat Robertson on, too. Jerry Falwell and Pat Robertson, they would make interesting guests, don't you think? Very, very interesting guests. But would they come on a show where the host from time to time has an anti-Christ line? I don't think so. But you never know. So if any of you know contact addresses, email for any of them, fire them off. Pat Robertson or Jerry Falwell or whoever. I'll do it. You know me. On my Antichrist line, you are on the air.
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0: of the dark of the deep range and into the light of the deep strange. Come at the hour, come at the caravan to midnight. DEFCON 1, live from space. Well, good evening, caravanners around the world. Welcome one and welcome all as we return from the Memorial Day weekend, settling back into the saddle again after a few days away from the airwaves once again. Tonight we shall make our way through the desert of vacuous content and opinion to the oasis of rational thought. Here's hoping. Not easy lately, is it? But it's getting easier all the time. Why? Because the phoniness of our current reality is becoming more and more visible. Do you know, for most of human history, warfare was easy to recognize. Armies crossed borders. Missiles lit up the night sky. Cities burned. The battlefield announced itself visibly and left physical destruction behind for the world to see. But today, much of that conflict is shaping the modern world by moving through communications networks, financial systems, cyber infrastructure, information flow, satellites, undersea cables, algorithms, digital visibility. The battlefield has changed, and in many ways, the public is still looking for war in the old places, while entirely different forms of conflict are already surrounding daily life. Tonight we look at the shadow war, moving through communication systems and media infrastructure, cyber operations and geopolitical pressure campaigns already operating in plain sight. China continues expanding military pressure around Taiwan, while accelerating cyber capabilities and strategic positioning across the Pacific. Western intelligence agencies are warning about infrastructure vulnerabilities tied to communication systems and digital networks and satellite dependence and critical supply chains. Governments and technology platforms now possess unprecedented influence over visibility and timing, amplification of information flowing to billions of people every day. And artificial intelligence is now actively shaping the equation, amplifying narratives, predicting behavior, and managing information at a speed and scale mankind has not seen since the expansive world before the Great Flood. And yet, here we are again, as Scripture forewarned, as in the days of Noah. Taken individually, each one of these developments appears manageable, temporary, and easily explained, but viewed together, they reveal a much larger shift running beneath the unseen information highways that now shape modern life. In America today, the objective is disruption, pressure, dependency, control over the narrative, and ultimately the management of perception itself. The battlefield is now the human mind. Every individual mind connected through cell phones, instant communication, social media, algorithmic systems operating around the clock. So what does this mean? It means the entry point is no longer the border, but the individual. One mind at a time. Think about that. And with artificial intelligence already embedded into the system, shaping perception, directing attention, influencing behavior, etc., managing the flow of information at a speed and scale human civilization has never experienced before, we're no longer simply interacting with technology. We're interacting with a system capable of fracturing reality itself, shaping what people see, what they believe, and eventually how they interpret the world around them. And once you see that, once you recognize what this environment actually is, then you begin interacting with it differently, with intention, awareness, and discipline, because human beings were never meant to become servants to the machine. The machine is supposed to serve mankind, not the other way around. Our guest tonight is Washington investigative journalist, political correspondent, and senior media executive Steve Lance, vice president of NTD Television and bureau chief, covering national affairs from the nation's capital. His work focuses on geopolitical strategy, China-U.S. relations, information warfare, and the evolving intersection between media, technology, and political power. To Tonight we examine the battle space operating beneath the headlines, where communications, cyber infrastructure, information systems, and geopolitical influence shape events long before the public understands the full picture. And perhaps the most unsettling part of it all is realizing that we have surrendered control to systems operating at such a vast scale, so deeply embedded into modern life, that the only way to break free from them is to first recognize that we are already inside them, because face it, we have lost control. The only response left is individual awareness, individual discipline, and individual resistance, because the attack itself now comes one mind at a time. Sit back and strap in. This is Caravan to Midnight. 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It got the Nobel Prize in 1996, holds the record for the longest longevity results on mammals in history. 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
5: 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I'm the founder of CDM or CDM.press. 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Have a story up about Armenia on the front page of Tsarism right now. Prime Minister Pashinyan is continuing to destroy the Christian heritage of Armenia. He has taken Mount Ararat off the passport. That's the ancient symbol of Armenian Christianity from well before the genocide 100 years ago. It goes back thousands of years. And he's also continuing to destroy any connection to the Karabakh region, which has been overrun by Muslims from Azerbaijan in a recent war that Pashinyan looks to have folded to the Azeris to give them that territory. So he's continuing to unhook Armenia from its past, working for some type of globalist master like other people in the region. Zelensky comes to mind. Anyway, you can find the story on Tsarism.com. Put CDM.press in your daily scan. Global news without the globalist spin. Thank you.
6: The information and opinions expressed on this program are those of our guests or the host. 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This is Caravan to Midnight, DEFCON 1. 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

0: to the point, which was just sketched out. This comes from a website called The Wise Wolf. Non-financial related topics. I like that. Billionaires are naming AI data centers after biblical demons. The question is, why? Or, I played Doom as a kid, and 30 years later, they're actually building it. Right? I thought it was just an incredibly creative horror game. Demons plus robots plus technology equals nightmare fuel for a little kid. 30 years later, I'm watching Silicon Valley billionaires build exactly what Doom depicted. And I finally understand it wasn't creative fiction. It was predictive programming. Mystery school occultists putting their actual plans into a game so that when they build it for real, it seems like life imitating art instead of what it actually is. Art revealing the plan. Two data centers the size of Washington, D.C. are under construction right now. One is called Stratos. The other one is called Hyperion. And when I show you what those names actually mean in ancient Greek and biblical texts, you're going to understand that Doom wasn't predicting the future. It was showing you the blueprint. Demons fused with technology. Portals opened by scientists. Hell's armies unleashed on Earth. They're building it right now, and they named the facilities after the demons. Billionaires don't randomly choose corporate names. Companies spend millions on branding consultants to pick names that carry symbolic meaning and convey specific messages. When you're building a facility the size of a city and you choose to name it after demons and fallen angels from ancient texts, that's not an accident. That's not marketing thinking it sounds cool. That's intentional. That's a message. That's them telling you exactly what they're building and who they serve. Now, the etymology, nobody bothered to Google. Stratos comes from the ancient Greek archestratos. Archon means demonic ruler. Stratos means army. In Ephesians 6, Paul uses the word archons to describe the rulers, the authorities, the powers of this dark world, and the spiritual forces of evil in the heavenly realms. That's biblical Greek for demons, the principalities running the fallen world system. Hyperion means the High One, or Watcher from above in ancient Greek. In the Book of Enoch, the Watchers were fallen angels who came to Earth before the flood, took human wives, taught humanity weapons and sorcery, created the Nephilim, and corrupted creation so completely that God drowned the entire planet. Mark Zuckerberg is building his AI data center and naming it after the entities that were responsible for God sending the flood. If you don't think that's strange, or delusional or stupid or both, probably both. That's not me, that's the author. In plain English, these tech billionaires are naming their robot control centers after demons and fallen angels that the Bible specifically warns about, the same entities that God sent the flood to destroy. That's not a coincidence. And it's not just cool-sounding names. They're telling you what they're building. But sure, probably just a coincidence, like how Palantir, Peter Thiel's surveillance company, is named after the seeing stone Saruman used to communicate directly with Sauron, Tolkien's whitewashed version of Satan, or how Oracle was literally named after divination and communicating with spirits through occult means to gain forbidden knowledge. These billionaires who studied classical philosophy and occult texts at elite universities spend millions on branding consultants, but we're supposed to believe they just randomly picked demon names and occult terminology because it sounded cool. What 62 square miles of servers actually means? When I say these facilities are the size of Washington, D.C., I mean 62 square miles of computer servers, each powered by 9 nuclear power plants. One nuclear power plant powers a city of 750,000 people. These facilities need 9. you don't need that kind of power to store your vacation photos. In plain English, these data centers are being built to teach artificial intelligence how to control robot armies. Robots that can hunt people, identify targets, and kill without waiting for a human to approve it. That's what this much computing power is for. Speaking of grandfathers who wanted to destroy freedom, Elon Musk's grandfather, Joshua Haldeman, ran Technocracy Inc. in Canada during the 1930s. Not joined, ran. Technocracy Inc. wanted to abolish democracy and replace it with rule by engineers. No voting, no representation. Human beings as managed assets in a technological system. Canada banned them. You have to be spectacularly anti-democratic for Canada to ban you. Right? In plain English, Elon Musk's grandfather wanted to replace democracy with rule by engineers and scientists. No voting, no freedom, just experts controlling everything. Now, Elon controls more technology infrastructure than most governments. He's not trying to help you. He's building the system his grandfather wanted. And you think he's on your side because he posts funny memes. Now, about the pattern you're not supposed to notice, Stratos, Hyperion, Palantir, Oracle. They are telling you what they're building using terminology from demonology and ancient texts about corrupted angels. This is Satan's plan to enslave humanity with technology, and they're naming the infrastructure after demons because they know you're too distracted by TikTok to ever connect the dots. I connected the dots, and then I got shadow banned by Substack's algorithm because I am right. You don't get banned for talking about scripture. Tons of people are doing that on Substack. You get banned for explaining that Silicon Valley tech bros brought the U.S. government, bought the U.S. government, and systematically gutted it to remove anyone who could stop their takeover when these data centers go online and the robot soldiers deploy. I used to reach hundreds of thousands. Now I have 67,000 subscribers and can't get 200 to share an article about their grandchildren's future because you'd rather scroll past than look weird at church. The part where I explain technocracy while you look at photos of your kids. Look at the photos on your wall, your kids, your grandkids, those children in those frames. Here's what technocracy means. They won't keep all of you alive. They'll keep people with useful skills, engineers, programmers, people who maintain systems. The rest get eliminated. Resource optimization, human beings as managed assets. If you're not useful, you're gone. In plain English, when the robot armies are operational and AI is making the decisions, they're going to kill most people, not enslave them, kill them. They'll only keep people who have skills they need to maintain their systems. If you can't program computers or maintain robots, you and your family are marked for elimination. That's what technocracy means. That's the system Elon's grandfather designed. That's what's coming once these demon-named facilities go online and coordinate millions of autonomous robot soldiers. And you're sitting there thinking, what can I even do? What teenagers in Nepal did with Just Discord. Some kids in Nepal organized on Discord and overthrew their corrupt government. Not with violence, not with billions. With coordination, relentless pressure, and refusal to quit. Regular teenagers with no money changed their entire country because they actually tried. You have more resources than they did. Representatives who need your votes. Construction permits requiring public input. Environmental review processes, churches with thousands of members. You have everything needed to stop two data centers. But you have to do something instead of nothing. The smallest actions that actually work. Share this article. You remember the rule. Do not talk about Caravan. Talk about the information you hear on Caravan. Vet it to your satisfaction. Then spread it widely, vastly, relentlessly. That's it. Click, share, post it on Facebook, even though Zuckerberg will throttle it. Send it to your church group. Tag your representatives. Tag local news. Make one person see it. That's how the Nepal kids started. Make one phone call. 5 minutes. I'm calling about the Stratos and Hyperion data centers. I want investigations and public hearings into why city-sized AI facilities are named after demons. Hang up. Done. You just did more than 99% of people reading this. Send this to your church. Forward to your pastor. Your Bible study. Let them decide if they care that Satan is building robot army infrastructure named after fallen angels. If they don't respond, you know what kind of Christians they are. Show up one day to a city council meeting if you're near these sites. Stand up. I oppose the Stratos Data Center and demand environmental review and public hearings. Sit down. That's it. That's the floor. Share, call, email, show up once. And if you won't do even that, you're choosing to let evil win. You're choosing to watch your grandchildren die or be enslaved because clicking a button was too hard. This is war. You either fight or surrender. There's no middle ground. Autonomous weapons don't care that you were busy. Robot armies don't care that you felt powerless. Your grandchildren won't care you didn't even want to look weird. The window is right now. Once these facilities go online, once AI coordinates millions of robot soldiers, it's over. No revolution, no voting your way out. Machines don't care if you're sorry. So what will you choose? The most effective weapon we have. People must choose which direction to go. But I'm not wrong about the robot armies. I'm not wrong about the AI warfare systems. I'm not wrong about technocracy and what happens when billionaires control the infrastructure of civilization. And that should terrify you, even if you think the demon angle is crazy. Legal challenges are exactly what it takes to stop construction projects, environmental lawsuits, constitutional challenges. The right attorney filing the right motions can halt work for months or years while forcing public hearings, environmental reviews, and discovery that makes everything visible. I'm going to keep this one up on the screen because I want to make sure everybody has a chance to hear it. Because the wise wolf is right.
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2: 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You've heard this before. Government spies are everywhere, in your house and in your hair, and especially in your email, starting with widely used free email accounts. AI snooping around, looking for potential advertising targets, information and pictures that could put you or your family at risk. Never underestimate the predictability of the criminal mind. Where there's a will, there's a hack.

quit buying it, quit feeding it. The flip side to that coin is, if you want something to grow, nourish it. People are getting tired of feeding the big tech monster, because what they get in return is shadow banning, overt banning, or suspension on social media. Big tech and its derivatives also try to financially soft kill. This is when someone wants to buy something, but they are prevented from doing it because their payment repeatedly fails. And of course, when the gateways do work, we pay for this convenience with fees. So, don't feed the monster. If you want or have ever wanted to join Caravan to Midnight by card or any other payment service and found you could not process your membership, just send a check or money order to CTM, P.O. 141288, Dallas, Texas 75214. 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

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But seriously, that's a good deal. I mean, I'm talking about all kinds of stuff. Increase your own energy, water, food, plants, and pets. Wand 2 and 3, Wand 400. He's got this special flashlight. It's really weird. He gave me one over 10 years ago, and this is an improved model. And I did a test on, I can't help it, I like French Chardonnay. I don't mean like a bottle a week or something, but when I drink some wine, I want some French Chardonnay. That's it. And flash that light. I must have done 50 blind taste tests, and without fail, the one that tasted the best was the one that the glass of wine that tasted the best was the one I flashed the light into. No exceptions. Strangers involved, even. So, take advantage of it. 40% off is not bad. Okay, let's get going here with Steve Lance. He's coming back to us from the 23rd of March. If you heard the pre-show, you already heard this, but I'm going to tell you again. He's a Washington-based investigative journalist, political correspondent, and senior media executive, serving as vice president of NTD Television and bureau chief in the nation's capital. His work focuses on geopolitical strategy, China-U.S. relations, information warfare, institutional influence operations, and the evolving intersection between media, technology, and political power. As host and anchor covering national affairs from Washington, Steve has reported extensively on China's external operations, cyber influence campaigns, government weaponization concerns, and the growing role of communications infrastructure in modern conflict. In addition to his political and investigative reporting, Steve is executive producer of Unbroken, the untold story of Shen Yun. Yeah, if you're a regular here at Caravan, then you heard his story about Shen Yun. This is a documentary examining transnational pressure campaigns and influence operations connected to the Chinese Communist Party. Tonight, he joins us to examine the changing battlefield of modern power, where communication systems, media narratives, digital infrastructure, and geopolitical influence increasingly shape events before a single shot is fired. Now, you notice a lot of this narrative that I give you has a list of things. For example, communication systems, media narratives, digital infrastructure, geopolitical influence. Folks, this is the age that we live in. It's not just one of those items. It's all of those items.

0: items simultaneously. And Steve Lance is going to step us through it and help us make sense of it. So without further ado, here's the man, Steve Lance. Welcome back, Steve. It's great to have you on tonight.
1: John, great to be back. Thanks so much for the kind introduction.
0: Well, you kind of got that tone in your voice, Steve, a little bit. This is a matter of considerable concern. So when you look at the geopolitical environment right now, does it appear to you that modern conflict is increasingly moving away from conventional warfare and into infrastructure, communications, and information control? That's the question.
1: 100%. And I think you're spot on. When you look at the landscape right now, you know, you can look no further than the 1999 book that was published by two PLA colonels, Cheng Liang and Wang Sheng Sui. You and your listeners may have heard of the book called Unrestricted Warfare. And it's essentially a playbook that war has no rules and nothing is forbidden. The battlefield is everywhere. So, you know, it's no longer conventional means. And ultimately, this is a way that the CCP saw that they would be able to compete with the United States military in such a way that doesn't use troops. It uses cyber. It uses economic and financial pressure and coercion, information, legal, lawfare, psychological warfare, and all of these asymmetric tactics that have been waged on us now for decades. And so while we're arguing and battling about tariffs, the CCP has been waging this type of unrestricted war, and it's a grave threat to us. We've seen operations like Bolt Typhoon and Salt Typhoon targeting our grid. There's so much more that, we have to wake up to.
0: You know, Steve, let me ask you a little something about perception. When we think about, okay, Americans, we'll think of visualize a whole bunch of Americans, ladies and gentlemen. What do you see? A NASCAR race, football game, a concert, whether it's classical music or, I don't know, an AI version of Emerson, Lake, and Palmer, right? With Greg Lake and Keith Emerson actually in the band. When you visualize the mass of American people, what do you see, Steve? Because it seems to me like most of them are walking on the sides of their head. They don't know how to think about these things anymore. Now, I could be way out of my depth with a statement like that, but that's what it appears to be happening to me. They don't know how to think about these things, and it's just become overwhelming. The moment that you get into infrastructure and cyber and geopolitical environment, their eyes glaze over. They don't even want to hear about it. So the big question for me is, how do you break through that bulletproof glass that they're surrounding themselves with?
1: It's really, I think, the question of our time. And I think, a big part of it is just the way that the American mind is structured because of our way of life. The blessings that we've had to not be saturated in a communist country like China, like Russia for decades, to have the greatest country on earth to be brought up and born and raised in it, our minds aren't structured. And so it's actually what I would argue in so many different ways are sort of the best attributes to being American can actually be exploited and become our greatest weaknesses, because we can't get into the mind of a communist or an authoritarian regime because our moral compass is just in a different place. And so the depths of the depravity in which these regimes operate from and under is really unfathomable to the American mind. But it's real. And now with, globalism and, the relationships that have been forged over the decades and allowing certain policies to allow these authoritarians more access into our country. When you think about 500,000 Chinese students who make a pledge and take an oath to be loyal to the party, whether they are, trained spies sent here to collect information or acting as agents of influence, not to mention all of the propaganda that's allowed to flourish inside of the United States. I mean, at the United States Capitol, thankfully, a very new member of Congress, I believe it's Representative Abe Hamadeh, one of his first actions over the past year or two when he took office was to get rid of the China Daily English edition, which is a CCP state-run newspaper. It's still in all of the office buildings that surround the Capitol, including our office. When I walk by, you know, and see our neighbors, they don't dare to send it to our office, but it's in the hallways. And these are like serious lobbyists and people that are well-connected that are getting this garbage delivered to them. Could you imagine a Soviet newspaper in the, you know, 80s being delivered in Washington, D.C. without any pushback? I mean, this just speaks to the level of infiltration and, as you put it, we'll be kind and say foggy-headedness or tired-mindedness that we might have when it comes to dealing with these threats.
0: Well, I don't want to cut to any kind of a chase here, but it sounds to me like we're already indoctrinated, and the fact is we're already conquered. It's just going to take a while before it becomes undeniably visible. Is that too pessimistic? Because if it is, please help me out.
1: It's daunting. It's daunting. You know, I will say that there have been some positive signs, okay, and we can talk about some of those because I think it is important to focus on those and really elevate those. One of them is the establishing of the Select Committee on the Chinese Communist Party in the House of Representatives. Kevin McCarthy, former speaker during his tenure, established this. And it's one of the rare committees and groups in Washington, in Congress, that actually work together on a lot of things and produce a lot of really valuable information. The chairman of that committee is John Molinar, and he is somebody that I have to give a lot of credit to. He understands on a very deep level the depths of the threat that the CCP poses to our country. But more people need to understand this. You know, oftentimes, you know, when you're sounding the alarm, you feel like you're a voice in the wilderness screaming at the deaf. But there are some positive signs, I have to say.
0: Please do. We could use some, because right now we have what has become not so affectionately known as Mockingbird mainstream media. They practically broadcast the same stories. They've gotten a little bit more in a strident manner. You know, the leftists are louder. The conservatives are more serious looking, but it's still the same message. And it's pablum compared to what's really going on out there. Nobody has come onto a national broadcast and said, listen, America is the golden ticket. Yeah. You know, go ahead. You know where I'm headed here.
1: And you know, you made me think of another potential bright spot in power in our government, and that is the National Security Advisor, as well as the Secretary of State, Marco Rubio. He is somebody that understands communism. You can see what's playing out with Cuba right now. I would say their days are numbered. And I think we could all thank Marco Rubio's counsel to the President of the United States for making that happen. And, you know, I've heard and seen his actions and his legislation as senator and as a member of the Intel Committee in the Senate. He is clear on the CCP and the depths and the treacherous nature of the Chinese communist regime. Now, he might not be as vocal right now, and I would attribute that to sort of more of a posture of strategic ambiguity, which for a long time I wasn't a big fan of, but I've sort of changed my mind. We can get into that later if you'd like. When it just comes to generally how you deal with the CCP, we're seeing a lot of that play out right now with Taiwan. But Marco Rubio, he gets it, and you know, he's advising the president. So what we could be seeing, John, is although we're not seeing direct verbal attacks and calling out the CCP right now, there is a possibility that we've been so entrenched over the decades, particularly when it comes to rare earths, the rare earth components that really we rely on, and the refining of those is really where China comes into play. They have a monopoly on refining rare earths, and we're talking about dual use components and products that go into our F-35s, our missiles, our semiconductors. This is all stuff we rely on right now from China. And so we could be seeing sort of a period of decorum coming from the administration that's working to get, that supply chain back to the United States before we, get more abrasive, because the CCP sort of holds the cards right now in some critical areas. So I, hold out hope that, with the Secretary of State and the National Security Advisor being, clear historically on the CCP advising the president, that we are in better hands than, we potentially could have been in had the election in 2024 not turned out the way that it did.
0: Yeah, Marco Rubio really has, he's really matured a lot. I was watching him for quite a number of years going, I don't know about this kid. But he's, again, he's really come into his own. He's a great analyst, and he's a pretty good negotiator, and he knows where to draw a line and how to hold that line. I like it. We're so consumed with worrying about the left. I've fallen victim to that one more than once because I find their actions and their doctrine to be just idiotic, mostly. They just make things up to believe and then roll with it as if it's true. And I'm just wondering, you combine this agitated left with 500,000-600,000 Chinese students coming into the colleges and universities here. I mean, why would you do such a thing? I suppose somebody understands why. Maybe Mr. Trump understands why. But on top of that, we're even training some of their fighter pilots in Arizona and California on aircraft that we, still fly. So then they'll be able to go back to Mama China and say, oh, yeah, we flew those things, and here are the weak spots. Here's how we can exploit those if we ever come up against them. I mean, to me, this is just insane. So I guess my short question, Steve, is who's running this? Because it makes no sense without some evil little group that's actually pulling the strings on all of this. I suppose that's what we all want, is to identify the evil little group. But it does seem to me that there must be a top tier of string pullers. Is that just imaginary? I hope it is, but I'm asking you.
1: Well, to be honest with you, I think anything is possible, right? It could be a combination of factors. I think we talked about this before. For decades, we were so focused and tied up in the Middle East with the war on terror and the different operations that really drained a lot of our resources and attention. We didn't have our eye on China, and we weren't focused on countering China's influence around the world. And we're seeing in this presidency, you might argue that President Trump's approach is somewhat asymmetric when you think about it, right? Like when you kind of peel back the layers and you think about what he's done with Venezuela and Iran, those are directly impacting the Chinese Communist Party in many ways, right? They're losing influence in our hemisphere with Venezuela. They're losing access to that cheap oil that they very much needed and were enjoying for a long time from Maduro. And then when we shift over and look at Iran, 90% of Iran's oil sold at a discount to China. And I think more importantly than the cheap oil that the CCP was getting from Iran was actually what kind of circles back to how we were distracted for the past few decades with the various terrorist groups. Is a lot of times when we hear about Hamas and Hezbollah and the Houthis, everybody talks about the head of the snake. You have to chop off the head of the snake, which is Iran. The head of the snake, in my opinion, is actually China. And what do I mean by that? When we hear about Iran's proxies being these different groups, Hamas, Hezbollah, the Houthis, those are actually China's proxies. I think that China is the one that's calling the shots. And anytime they want to distract the United States from focusing on them, what they might be doing in the South China Sea, what they might be doing in terms of genocide to their own people, they can, you know, they're the puppet masters, and they can pull the strings to manipulate Iran to then manipulate their proxies. And then next thing you know, everybody's eyes are over there while the CCP continues on their, you know, nefarious objectives. So with what we're seeing in Venezuela and Iran being, you know, incapacitated, and potentially there could be some, you know, influence operations by our intelligence services, one might hope, inside of Iran to make that regime eventually crumble. If that were the case, China would be in a very, very difficult predicament.
0: Do you think that would make them go harder at Taiwan?
1: You know, that's a very good question. And that sort of goes back to the point that I was making earlier about the strategic of ambiguity, the position of strategic ambiguity. You know, I've always felt that, you know, a little bit more pressure and overt strength when it came to that issue would serve us well. And after watching all of the pomp and circumstance and President Trump in China during this last trip with the General Secretary Xi Jinping, you know, I was a little bit disheartened. But then as soon as the president got on Air Force One and was asked about his conversations with Xi Jinping and whether or not, you know, Xi Jinping asked our president directly, would you, you know, defend Taiwan if we were to invade? And the president told the media on the plane, he said, I didn't answer him. I told him, and when you look in the president's eyes when he's talking about that, I got the sense that he meant business and don't try it. And ultimately, you know, I don't think that under President Trump, given all of his bold moves that he has taken so far, that he would allow what General MacArthur referred to in World War II with regard to the Soviets when we were at war with Japan to give up Taiwan, which he called an unsinkable aircraft carrier. You know, why would we allow that? It's just so valuable knowing that the CCP, just off the coast, right across the Taiwan Strait, is our, the United States, greatest adversary, with the second largest military, the second largest economy, and you know, as we mentioned, they're waging an unrestricted war against us. So, you know, I'm just an average guy here commenting on it. I would guess that the president of the United States and the United States military is much more clear on the importance, the strategic importance of Taiwan from that one perspective alone. Not to mention the semiconductors from Taiwan Semiconductor that we rely on, and having a key ally in that region. When you don't just have China, you have North Korea nuclear armed now. It's just such an important, you know, strategic alliance for our national interest.
0: Understood. We are compelled to take our top of the hour break right now, and so we will. And we'll be right back just as fast as we can with Mr. Steve Lance. Tonight's episode, The Shadow Battlefield. Check out NTD.com. That's his website. All right? Okay, I am John B. Wells, host of the program. Thanks for being here. Please stand by. It's true. If you want something to go away, quit buying it, quit feeding it. The flip side to that coin is, if you want something to grow, nourish it. People are getting tired of feeding the big tech monster, because what they get in return is shadow banning, overt banning, or suspension on social media. Big tech and its derivatives also try to financially soft kill. This is when someone wants to buy something, but they're prevented from doing it because their payment repeatedly fails. And of course, when the gateways do work, we pay for this convenience with fees. So, don't feed the monster. If you want or have ever wanted to join Caravan to Midnight by card or any other payment service and found you could not process your membership, just send a check or money order to CTM, P.O. 141288, Dallas, Texas 75214. 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
1: When you no longer reward intelligence as much as simply going through school and memorizing enough stuff to fool the exams, the percentage of actually intelligent people drops and they are replaced by the middle of the bell curve. Since this happens across the board, no one notices because they lack the ability. Brett Stevens. 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

0: Korea. 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Yeah, it's good to be back with you. It was a nice 72-hour break, but, you know, given the gravity of the actual observation, Memorial Day, remembering those who lost it, lost everything, lost their lives, because they were in service to the country. Somehow, thank you for your service is just not enough. Somewhere in there needs to be the word respect, because the armed forces are worthy of our respect. They really are. As we carry on now for the remainder of the program with Steve Lance. So, I think President Trump's a pretty good, sort of a combination of a poker player and a chess player. Sometimes I think he does things that he knows are going to just make the opposition, whatever happens to constitute the opposition at the time, make them flip out and start saying idiotic things and losing their minds. And they think, well, he's going to do this, and he was never going to do any of those things at all. All he was doing was putting a weed up your pants leg. That's all he was doing. But when it comes to Taiwan, just so everybody knows, including myself, what is so valuable? I mean, I know symbolically it's very valuable. That's where Chiang Kai-shek went after Mao's communists took over. They all went to Formosa, right? So what is this? What is the actual value? Is it just manufacturing? I mean, I don't really get it.
1: Well, I think it's a great question, and, you know, it depends. I think there's multiple degrees, and, you know, as we mentioned, one, the fact that it would be an unsinkable aircraft carrier, God forbid the United States ever had a military conflict with China. And that would be something, given their military capability, that I think would be invaluable for us to have. And right now, sadly, the Taiwan Semiconductor manufacturing company there, it supplies a tremendous amount of components, semiconductor components for our military, for EVs, a variety of goods that we would need. And it's not just about those semiconductors for us. It's if China were to invade and take over Taiwan, many of those are military restricted components that they don't sell to China, and then they would have access to those critical components that would be able to enhance their military. And then you just have the sheer, you know, optics of this very powerful ethnic Chinese, as you mentioned. That's where the Kuomintang fled during their retreat from the communists, and have since maintained a much different system of a way of life and system of government. And you know, the Chinese Communist Party often likes to point to the fact that they have had a certain system with emperors for, you know, a millennia. And that we, you know, when they refer and try to justify and rationalize, you know, and legitimize really the communist dictatorship that they run, and they say, oh, you don't understand China. But you look right across the strait at Taiwan, and there you have a, you know, democracy with actually some of the most free and fair elections on the face of the earth. If you go to YouTube and pop in Taiwan elections, I would encourage everybody to watch how they do it. They count every single vote in one night. Everybody knows who the winner is, and they do it all out in the open. Cameras are right there. People are watching. It is the most transparent election that I've ever seen. And I think even our country could learn a lot. So just basically, you know, allowing Taiwan to exist the way that it is, as a stark contrast to the communist dictator, it takes that talking point right out from the Chinese Communist Party.
0: If tensions were to continue escalating in the Pacific, what role do you think cyber operations and communications disruptions would likely play in the opening stages of a conflict?
1: Well, that's, you know, that's something to consider if we're talking about a serious escalation. My assessment would be it would be critical. And, you know, when it comes to cyber, you know, I don't think either party will ever know the full scope of the other's capability until you get to that critical moment, right? Because if you show people what you have, what you know, where you might be embedded in somebody's infrastructure or cyber, you know, capabilities, then they can go and patch it and get you out of it. And that's something that, you know, you want to keep in your back pocket for the moment that you need it most, right? And so it goes both ways, right? I mentioned at the top, SALT, Typhoon, and, you know, the other operation, the CCP Volt Typhoon, you know, was waging against us inside of our critical infrastructure. Thankfully, we were able to nip that in the bud. And I would hope and expect that, you know, our capabilities are far more advanced than China's, and that we would be able to take swift action and you know, take care of business. It would be critical if we were to go head-to-head with China.
0: Just ordering something off the menu, Steve. We keep hearing, in fact, I was talking about it tonight, these gigantic, you know, 62 square miles or whatever it is. I think it was 62 square miles of nothing but really, really sophisticated high-end servers. Do we have any indication that they're doing the same thing over there?
1: Well, so when you say, do we have any indication of if they're doing what? I might not.
0: Oh, I'm sorry. I'm just talking about these huge data centers that we're building here.
1: Oh, according to reports. Oh, I see.
0: Yeah, sorry about that. I wasn't clear.
1: For the artificial intelligence.
0: Yes.
1: Well, there's, from what I understand, there's a lot of discussion and debate about, you know, these AI centers that we're building in the United States, and that China has far fewer. And so there's been a lot of pushback against the ones that are trying to be developed here in the U.S. But I, you know, when it comes to China, first and foremost, they're the most dishonest regime on the planet. And so they're not honest brokers, whether you're getting GDP numbers from them or other economic data. I mean, it's all, the books are all cooked. And so when it comes to these data centers that they're trying to say they only have a few strategically, because we are in an arms race, we're in an AI arms race, which, you know, is a military arms race. Because it, you know, whoever, you know, wins the AI battle is going to be the superior force on the battlefield. And so given the CCP's track record in misinformation and disinformation, I don't think that we're getting the actual and truthful numbers. It would be in their strategic interest to downplay the data centers to make it so that we would not want to compete, and they're succeeding in that, and they're causing one of the CCP's, you know, strengths, if you will, sadly, is their ability to sow discord and act as a chaos agent in the United States using none other than AI through various social media and different platforms, combined with Russia and Iran. And so they have us, you know, they love it when we argue amongst ourselves, Republicans and Democrats, and get up in arms over certain issues, because once again, it's like the proxy strategy to distract us from what they're doing. And what more would they love to do than to cause an internal quarrel here on things that would allow us to surpass them on the battlefield? So, you know, I think we have to keep our eyes on the prize and be very clear and actually unified as a nation, because we are, in my opinion, you know, we're essentially in a war with China. And as you mentioned, much of it right now is in the technology space, whether it be cyber, AI, and proxy, really, when it comes kinetically. I mean, we saw China shipping dual-use components over to Iran in the midst of this war, you know, to potentially be used to kill our armed forces and soldiers. it's quite scary.
0: It's really weird when you know this is a recognized enemy. We'll be very nice when the president goes there, or when Xi Jinping comes here, or whatever. It's very beautiful, very nice. But ideologically, and therefore from that, everything else follows, right? We're completely at war with each other. You know, I was asking this question so many years ago, and I just didn't ever get an answer. Who said it was okay to do all of this business with the communist Chinese? And this goes back to Kissinger. Nixon opened the door to China. No, Nixon didn't want to open the door to China. It was Kissinger that wanted to open the door to China. Now, what do you make of that statement? If you go, no, you're wrong. Listen, I enjoy being corrected, believe it or not, when I'm wrong about something, but this looks like a scam that's been running for quite a long time.
1: I couldn't agree with you more. It's the misguided old engagement trap where, you know, everybody thought trade and cooperation would liberalize China or produce win-win outcomes, but that has failed. And I think that most people have opened their eyes to it. We saw, you know, the president taking the United States out of the World Health Organization, recognizes the UN as co-opted by the CCP. There's so many layers that speak to that old misguided engagement trap. And, you know, I would warn anybody, whenever you hear somebody calling China a competitor, a red flag should go up, because they're not a competitor and we have to recognize them as an adversary and an enemy, sadly. You know, I wish it weren't the case, but in order for us to understand and treat the threat for what it is, we have to identify them, and words do matter. You know, we have for a long time hoped that they would become more like us, but in fact they have not. And you know, there's something that I think, you know, a lot of people might not think about when it comes to asymmetric war and how to wage this and level the battlefield with China, you know, as they are able to come into our country and immigrate here and have a diaspora community here that sadly gets, you know, controlled by them. We saw the Chinese police stations popping up inside of the United States. That could never in a million years happen in communist China. I mean, New York City had one, Houston, Texas had one, I think Nebraska had one. It's just insane. They're buying real estate next to our military installations. So we have to think out of the box. China does not have a international diaspora community. They have different ethnic groups inside of China, but not in the way that we take in and, I don't know, you know, allow people from all different countries from around the world to just make their way here and then sort of become proxies for those different countries that might not be friendly to us. But there is something, there's an Achilles heel, there's a kryptonite that I don't think the world's people and the world's governments really have really honed in on to weaken China. And that is, it's a very simple thing. And that's just using words to publicly call out their human rights abuses. And I know that may sound simple and naive, but, you know, private mentions are good, you know, in backdoor channels or whatnot. But the CCP responds to sunlight, and they need to hear it loud, whether it's releasing religious prisoners of conscience or political prisoners. It shouldn't be a side issue in discussions with China. And you would be surprised if the United States and Canada, we're seeing Canada cozying up to China in an unprecedented fashion. But if all of these Western liberal democracies were able to sort of remember, you know, the foundations and the roots and really speak truth to power to the CCP and call them out for the genocides. We're not talking isolated cases. These are butchers. And they're, and the, at the highest levels, this is being conducted from Xi Jinping all the way down to the PLA. There's so much blood on their hands. And, you know, if we were to just project and make these things public, you might be surprised the tremors and the shockwaves that it would send, because the CCP relies on sustaining itself through saving face and projecting stability and legitimacy. And if the truth comes out about the way they've been, you know, killing their own innocent people, it will force every government in the world to not be able to shake hands and do business with them in any legitimate fashion, unless they change. Unless they change. And I think that's sort of a tool in the toolkit that we haven't fully utilized. And it could, you know, be a profound weapon without firing a single shot, which is essentially what they're doing to us using a variety of other nefarious means.
0: Are you speaking in terms of a massive Tiananmen Square event, something that originates internally rather than from external pressure that keeps them off balance a little bit but doesn't really change the structure of the country? I'm wondering at this point if the structure of the country can even be changed. So there, that's the old shotgun out the back door technique, Steve.
1: it's a great point, because at the end of the day, you would say they have to do it themselves. But at the end of the day, everybody also, love it or hate it, looks to the United States as sort of the international beacon of hope, and some might say the international police, if you will. And so, you know, if we are strong in our convictions and calling a spade, and you know, that can serve to inspire. And you know, the Chinese people, you know, they have to want it. You know, the CCP has bought in their silence, I think, over the past two decades, with you know, the economy there improving and people's situation getting better. But since COVID lockdowns, you remember those draconian lockdowns that took place, we actually started to see, and I think that there was a combination, there were two main things why Xi Jinping ultimately lifted COVID zero. One was the people were actually starting to, there started to be signs of unrest. There were videos coming out of Shanghai, their, you know, economic capital outside of Beijing's political stronghold, where people were coming out, they were protesting, they were starting to defy the lockdown. So it reached sort of a breaking point where Xi Jinping had to lift it, otherwise there was going to be trouble. So the Chinese people are primed. And now you combine that with the damage that they did to their economy with COVID zero, also the tariffs from Trump one, amplified now by the oil situation, their energy situation being affected with Venezuela and Iran, as well as the tariffs from Trump too. China's economy is very, very fragile. And so why does that matter? It goes back to the point that the CCP has bought the Chinese people's silence and, you know, their voice, taking away a lot of their rights, digital passports and tracking and, you know, the surveillance state and everything else for a little bit more money. And now the good times are not continuing to roll. Their real estate market is in tremendous downfall, and it's only a matter of time until all of these things line up and the Chinese people start to voice their, you know, distaste for the CCP. And I think it might be a lot sooner rather than later.
0: If the whole country, the whole civilian population, were to just go off at the same time, basically, I think a good measurable portion of the military might join them. I don't know this, but the military can't be enjoying themselves any more than the citizens are. You know, they're under closer scrutiny than even the citizens, being in military. So I just wonder if that first domino were to fall, I wonder if it'd take down the whole line. And then what?
1: It's very possible. There are some China watchers that have been watching the situation at the highest levels inside of the Chinese military. There's so much instability. If you go and look at the amount of high-ranking CCP military officers that Xi Jinping has gotten rid of just this year alone, it's staggering. His number one, the equivalent of, say, a chairman of the Joint Chiefs or a secretary of war, his name was Zheng Youxia, just a few short months ago, was removed from his post. And that's a sign of tremendous instability within the Chinese Communist Party's PLA, the People's Liberation Army. And so, like you said, it might not take much for the dominoes to fall in that event.
0: Wow. It is a dream. I'm sure the Chinese people would be a lot happier if that boot would come off of their necks. We are compelled to take yet another break because that's just the way the radio thing is. This is how we wound up with 4 hours of continual narration back when we were doing video only and just putting them up in archive. But the idea of going to radio is to reach more people. And in this way, we keep the listeners unknown. You know what I mean? They don't know you're listening to a radio. I love radio. This is Caravan. We'll be back.
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0: drink them up. And if California slides into the ocean, like the mystics...
1: You don't want to be mixed up with Warren Zevon. He was really quite something. He really was. Do you know what his last bit of advice before he checked out was? Simply this: enjoy every sandwich. That's Warren. That's Warren Zevon. We have the remainder of the program together with me, John B., and our guest coming back to us from 23rd of March this year, Mr. Steve Lance. And I'm just wondering here. Here I go thinking again, Steve. But the modern information environment seems to be so fragmented now. It may not be, but it sure seems like it. The two groups of people can exist inside completely different realities while consuming entirely different streams of information. And I wonder if that's actually part of the plan. Combined with, I mean, that's the only thing that would really work, because it appears, I mean, just from a for sure, an outsider's view of things, that one really serious, more than a twitch, but one serious economic or social spasm, and that CCP regime is going to be in some serious trouble. And there's no telling what it would take to recover if it was serious enough. I mean, apart from any kinetics, any international, you know, missiles flying around or any of that, just the internal turmoil would probably be, I don't even know how to grasp the scale, just absolutely off the charts. One of these things where you just say, I think we better step back away from this and let it settle down a little bit before we even approach. Does that make any sense at all? I just think they're more fragile than we think they are. And you've indicated that tonight as we've spoken together.
2: They absolutely are. And, you know, I think you mentioned information, and, you know, we see it in our country, how, you know, people on one side consume things from one side and others from others. And you know, it can produce two totally different perspectives. And you know, one of them... or any of them, it could become a form of misinformation or disinformation, depending on where it's originating from. And, you know, in China, it's even more aggressive. And, you know, it's one party, one voice, and they go to great lengths, and they know that their power and control of the people really hinges upon the control of information. And that's why there is only one voice, state-run media, whether it's Xinhua or CCTV. You know, that is sort of the lifeblood of that draconian state. And so when you take a news outlet like ours, NTD stands for New Tang Dynasty. We were founded in the early 2000s by Chinese Americans who understood communism in New York City with a satellite. We've been on... we're going on now 12 or 13 different satellites. We broadcast into China. So if you're in China and you have a satellite configured in the right direction,

0: and the coordinates that we broadcast, you can bypass all of China's sensors and their great firewall and their golden shield that blocks out all outside information. You can actually watch NTD and get perspective like mine in Chinese, because, you know, everybody in our organization is completely aligned and clear on the CCP. And so you can imagine the conversation that we've just had for the past hour. Could you imagine if this, if people inside of communist China were listening to this? Well, they can, and they do. And so that is why the CCP actually looks at our media group as sort of one of the most, you know, profound threats to their power. And so that sort of goes back to the question as to why we're on our 12th or 13th satellite provider. It's not because we're not good customers. We pay on time, sometimes early, but each and every one has been coerced, influenced, approached by the CCP to drop us. They've been incentivized with more money. They've been manipulated and so forth. And so I'm just sharing this personal, somewhat personal anecdote with you in the audience so that you can understand how greatly the CCP fears the truth. And, you know, that's just one example. There are many others that I could give you of the Communist Party's transnational repression efforts to silence information and voices here in the United States that are getting the word out, because what they fear most is exactly what you alluded to. And that's the Chinese people hearing the truth, understanding what is really going on, and being inspired to stand up for their rights, their basic rights. They're actually, you know, supposed to be honored under the Chinese constitution, but have been trampled on since 1949, since the communists came in.
1: 1949. That's a long time ago. What is that? What, 77 years or something? Yeah.
0: Yep.
1: That's crazy. It's amazing they were able to hold on to it this long. You were going to say something else. I'm sorry I interrupted.
0: No, I mean, it's generations now, you know, generations of communist ideology. And I think it's prime, you know, the people are primed to, for change. You know, I think we're seeing Cuba on the brink. I think that that's heartening, for the, you know, the longest lasting, the oldest communist regime on the Western Hemisphere, Cuba, that played a significant role with, you know, nukes just off the coast of our country during the Soviet Cold War, the information sharing that they do right now with China, the threat of being a safe haven for the Chinese in, you know, the event that anything were to escalate, that's all being stripped away. Same thing in Venezuela. You probably remember there was a very high-level Chinese delegation that was still in Venezuela the night that Maduro was taken away and brought to a Brooklyn federal prison. High-level Chinese delegation. I don't know if it was the president or others, but it was also made clear that there were a lot of Chinese weapons that were rendered in capable of defending the discombobulator, as President Trump put it, when we went in relatively unscathed, a few hiccups along the way, but nobody killed or seriously wounded. So I think there, you know, there's a lot of positive signs, but there's still work to do. And I think that hopefully more and more people will be clear on the threat that the CCP poses to the world. And this isn't fear-mongering. This is all very, very real. The evidence is not classified. There's plenty of open source material and evidence out there to recognize the threat, let alone what one might see if we could, the classified intelligence. I'm sure that speaks to an even graver threat.
1: I'll bet it does. You know, I was thinking, ladies and gentlemen, I just have to say at this point, resist these people who clearly have communist inclinations. within the political system in this country. People who want that kind of power are totalitarian minded. They want power. They don't care if it works. They will figure out the problem later after they've seized power. You can't let them do it. Just like here in Texas, John Cornyn, praise the Lord, got blown out by Ken Paxton. We don't need somebody like John Cornyn saying, well, Texas can accommodate about 12 million people. Y'all just need to deal with it. It's like, no, we're going to deal with you and get you out of Texas government. And that's what's happened. So look, you have more power than you think. You really do. And we must resist by any means necessary. And it'll be up to the other side to determine how much pushback they get from us. I'm not advocating, you know, wild in the streets or anything of the sort. I'm just saying cut their legs out from under them. Do not let them ascend to power, because they abuse it every time. They do nothing for their constituents. And billions of dollars almost routinely just go missing from programs designed to help children, to feed children and families, because they care so much about children and families. I see no evidence of that whatsoever. There hadn't been a decent Democrat anywhere near the White House since John Kennedy. So I'll leave it there. That's my speech. That's my story, and I'm sticking with it, Steve. Yeah, they are. They find it. Go ahead.
0: Yeah. Okay. No, I was just going to say, I think it's a very important call to action that you make to your listeners and to the folks out there to get involved. You know, don't think that your vote doesn't matter, because it does. And, you know, the more you're involved in the grassroots, the more that, you know, you can make real change, right? Everybody, it's become a cliche that all politics are local or start local. It's the truth. You know, I recall I was interviewing a former General McFlynn in the 2020 election, and, you know, it was just, you know, we just went through the Stop the Steal rallies, the three Stop the Steals, the last one being January 6th that, you know, turned out the way that it did. And then, of course, you know, the swearing in of former President Biden. And a lot of folks, you know, obviously felt as though that election was not free and fair. And so I asked the general, I said, what do you say to all of those folks out there that, you know, voted, came out in the hundreds of thousands, because that's actually how many people came on January 6th. I was there and witnessed everything with my own eyes. So I'm happy to weigh in on that, too, what that day was like. And what do you say to all of those folks who feel like their vote doesn't matter anymore and are just, you know, dejected and have lost confidence in our system? And he paused for a few minutes, not a few minutes, a few seconds. It felt like an eternity. And he thought about it and he said, they need to get out. They need to come out at every level and get involved and don't give up. And, you know, he actually, I remember after that, he went on his, I think it was called the Reawaken Tour, went around the country and gathering, you know, thousands of patriotic Americans to stay motivated and involved. And then, you know, look what happened. Who would have thought, you know, 2020 would, you know, defy all odds and, you know, all of the lawfare and different things that were targeting him to come out and win that again. So I think your message, John, sorry to go on such a rant here, to get involved and get motivated is a critical one.
1: Yeah, absolutely. And you know, this whole January 6th thing, folks, is not over with. There's going to be some more about that. But somehow, do you know, Steve, somehow I think that it was providential that that election was stolen, because it was. There's too much evidence to not just suggest, but to confirm that it was stolen. We know hammer and scorecard are real things. They do exist. We do know that the unrestricted warfare doctrine was issued. But I think they may have missed their guess, because they had big plans for the as Obama put it, fundamentally transforming America. But we don't want it fundamentally transformed. We want it fundamentally restored into a republic. They keep calling it a democracy. It's not. It's a constitutional republic. And I think we need President Trump more now than we did in 2020, because that would have been, his administration would have been over for a couple of years. And I'm just thinking that maybe divine providence went, let's just go ahead and let them think that they've stolen this election, and let's go ahead and put Jomo in there and let him make a complete disaster of himself, which he did, and made the United States the laughingstock of the world, according to many people's opinions, simply because he was so completely incompetent every time he came anywhere near a microphone, just for starters. Not to mention all the hair smelling. I mean, really? You know, it's just, it was so egregious on so many levels. I mean, got's no class, to quote the late Michael Leroy Ruby. He got's no class. He said it that way on purpose, just to make it extra snarky. But I think we needed him much more in 24 than we did in 20, because the stakes are higher now. And certainly, if you don't agree, straighten me out. That's just an opinion, you know?
0: I agree. I have to say, you know, I strongly believe in divine providence. I believe that, you know, God, the Creator, has had his hand in, you know, the founding of our nation. You know, when you read and study, you know, the many great stories of the miracles that took place to string everything together, you know, this ragtag group of individuals that was able to fend off the largest and most sophisticated at the time military and navy in the entire world, the British, and then all of the, you know, miraculous feats of Washington and everybody else. And when you fast forward to everything else that's been able to maintain the republic, I do, yeah. And to your point, you know, you fast forward to 2020, and things have become so entrenched, you know, in our society that even in, you know, his first term, he wasn't able to fully drain the swamp, as he liked to call it. You know, perhaps it took seeing just how deep and treacherous it is to be able to come back and really take care of it. And we see that the investigations, the ballots were confiscated in Georgia for a forensic audit in Fulton County. And, you know, there's many other investigations into the various things. I know some other things are probably going to be investigated, and hopefully the American people will get answers. And a lot of the people that may have been misled by the media, who had a stake in all of it as well, will come to see. You know, I just hope that the evidence is so unequivocal that it clears the air and allows us to straighten out, you know, this experiment that's worked for 250 years to get another 250 out of it.
1: Why not? Stranger things have happened over the course of human history, right? Steve, if you don't mind, I'd like to bring you I'd like to bring us back to your documentary, Unbroken, because in many ways, it seems much less like it's not an isolated film project. It's more like a real-world case study in the kinds of, once again, ladies and gentlemen, seriously, pressure systems, influence operations, and information battles like the ones we've been discussing tonight. When you step back now, what did that experience, Unbroken, about Shen Yun, what did that ultimately teach you about how modern power actually operates behind the scenes?
0: It was exactly how you presented. It was an eye-opening investigation that ultimately revealed a coordinated transnational repression campaign by the CCP targeting the Shen Yun performing arts and the spiritual practice called Falun Gong that they practice. And you know, for those who might not know, Shen Yun is a New York-based company. Their tagline, if you've seen the billboards, China before communism. And it goes back to the information war. You know, they have a message of truth They're trying to educate, you know, the Chinese people and the world what China was like before communism. And ultimately, within that message is what China might be able to be like without it, which is actually quite quite nice and peaceful. And so the CCP has gone to great lengths using disinformation, lawfare, legal harassment, online bots, some of our own media in the United States, the New York Times, not that I'll mention any names, bribery, threats, you name it. It's an all-out, you know, sophisticated covert influence operation. It involves the United Front Work Department. If you don't know who they are, it's the CCP's premier instrument of political warfare, used to subvert and exercise global influence, ultimately designed to advance the CCP's agenda while eroding the United States and allied interests. It's multi-layered. It operates in a way that blends overt engagement with covert coercion, intelligence gathering, elite capture. There's so much to it. In our film, Unbroken, the untold story of Shen Yun, we uncover much of it. And the thing is, why it matters is because it's actually a playbook that could be used on anybody, any individual, any corporation, any politician in the United States could become a victim of this type of campaign if we allow it to happen. And so to your point, it is a case study, and people should know about it. People should learn about it, and ultimately they should be outraged by it. And if you watch it at unbrokenshenyun.com and you do feel inspired to, I would say call your member of Congress, actually call your senator, and inquire about legislation that could be passed that will help restrict these types of activities.
1: Steve, I've got unbrokenshenyunmovie.com. Is that not correct?
0: That works. Both will work. Yep, unbrokenshenyunmovie.com. Yes.
1: Okay, folks, that's S-H-E-N-Y-U-N, unbrokenshenyunmovie.com. Thanks so much for coming on and spending the better part of a couple hours with us, Steve Lance. Please, if we haven't reached out to you and something interesting happens, negative or positive, hopefully positive, but either way, reach out to us and we'll get back together on the air. Okay?
0: Thanks so much, John. Really appreciate it.
1: You're most welcome. Ladies and gentlemen, the signal continues. God bless you, everyone, and good night.

0: It's true. If you want something to go away, quit buying it, quit feeding it. The flip side to that coin is if you want something to grow, nourish it. People are getting tired of feeding the big tech monster because what they get in return is shadow banning, overt banning, or suspension on social media. Big tech and its derivatives also try to financially soft kill. This is when someone wants to buy something, but they are prevented from doing it because their payment repeatedly fails. And of course, when the gateways do work, we pay for this convenience with fees. So, don't feed the monster. 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

0: We had Victor Boot, huge Russian insider, known as in the West as the Merchant of Death. Really, he's just a Russian version of Eric Prince. Very smart. Big listener of this show for about 13 years. Daily listener. He doesn't even really do a lot of Russian TV. He doesn't do any Western television. He's joining us in the second hour. He said about 3 months ago, and ever since then when he comes on every few weeks, that Putin's taking the gloves off and is going to blow Kharkiv and Kiev off the map if NATO doesn't give up, because he knows NATO is building and massing weapons for huge assaults on Russia. And, of course, a week ago they hit Russia with over 1,000 drones and missiles, including Moscow. So over the weekend, Russia hit them with over 1,000 drones and missiles, much larger, and just blew huge sections of Kiev off the map. They hit in the middle of the night, government buildings, you name it. They didn't want to kill people, so they hit them in the middle of the night. And Putin's now, through his surrogates, been saying they're going to start hitting them during the day, and they're going to start hitting all the government buildings, which they have not hit yet. So that's started. And so all those ministries and places that Zelensky and NATO offer out of are about to get flattened. Just a massive out-of-control escalation, a year and a half plus into Trump's administration. He said he could end it in a week. I don't think he could do that, but I thought he could, you know, pull the funding from NATO and the intelligence to Ukraine, because the U.S. directs the weapons, all of them, the satellites, and it would stop very quickly. Not in a day, but, you know, in weeks or months. And now all of that is slipping through our fingers and just escalating worse and worse and worse. And I noticed that whenever I basically lay out the facts, I see a lot of the boomers on X and elsewhere going, oh, you're just a defeatist. Everything's going wonderful. Everything's going swimmingly. When I said on Friday, when Trump said we're just hours away from a peace deal, it's done. That's got to be the 40th time. I only counted up to 38. I think it's 39 or 40 times he said it. And I said, I don't think this peace deal will go through because Israel's not going to allow Trump to sign it. And then I saw the classic comments, which I don't care about being attacked myself. I just see the mindset of 30, 40% of MAGA. And they're like, oh, look, you hate Jews because you say Israel is controlling our policy. Well, I mean, Israel brags they do. Ben-Gvir, their national security head, who's even more wild-eyed than Netanyahu. Everybody wants Netanyahu to die of prostate cancer or be killed by an Iranian missile. I don't. Because then you get Ben-Gvir in there. Well, he came out last night. We got the clip coming up and said, we will, quote, not allow Trump to sign a peace deal. So, I mean, that's what I told you they do. And now Trump says, oh, we're not in a hurry to get a peace deal now. He follows this exact cycle of BS every 3-4 days. In the last 87 days of this war. And then Huckabee said that Israel will rule the earth. We have video of that. I mean, this is getting off.
1: I want to start with sexual Tyrannosaurus Rex.
0: This is rocket fuel. This is incredible. This is rocket fuel. Because I'm a sexual Tyrannosaurus Rex. This is a cocktail I drink every day. A squirt of ultramethylene blue and T3. You are insane if you don't get it. Okay? Well, listen. You are insane if you don't get it. I am a wrecking ball. I am obsessed with this. I can't stop. And now I'm having this. Because I'm a sexual Tyrannosaurus Rex. This is the truth. Because I'm a sexual Tyrannosaurus Rex. You understand that? Is that burning your brain?
2: I think I'm going to buy some methylene blue now.
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3: We now take you live to the Central Texas Command Center in the heart of the resistance. It's Alex Jones.

0: It's Tuesday, May 26th, 2026. I'm your embattled host, Alexander Emmerich Jones. Well, Ukraine means NATO and Russia have been exchanging thousands of missiles and drones at each other in the last 5 days. And large sections of the capital of Ukraine have been blown off the map. The Russians are now hitting government buildings intensely for the first time. Whole factories, huge facilities are just being vaporized. And Victor Boot, massive Russian insider, you can't get more insider, said that Putin is preparing to intensify the attacks and then we'll roll in with classic infantry tactics like they did in World War II with overwhelming force. They've got 500,000 extra troops ready to go in, another 200,000 Korean troops on the border. They moved tactical nukes in Belarus up to the border. That's 700,000 troops. And then they will simply lower their artillery from an elliptical to basically straight on and then just roll into the towns and cities and flatten everything. And that's called scorched earth. That's what the Marines did in Fallujah. And in a month, completely destroyed it. You can't stand against it. Putin did his security zone. He said, this is the area we're going to keep. He told the U.S., you can have Ukraine as long as the U.S. takes it, signs a deal with us for $37 trillion in rare earth minerals. We'll give you the exclusive. We have the most of the whole planet. We'll cut China off. And the U.S. can take it, and you can have 90% of Ukraine. But we want the U.S. to give us a security guarantee and to stop Western expansion. But here's a gift. That's official. Putin's been saying it for over a year. Trump said, that's a great deal. I'm going to do that. But the neocons and the Northern group, it's an alliance within NATO, led by Starmer and Macron and Mears, said no. They said nine. And so Putin has let everybody know officially over the weekend that he's getting ready to start flattening Kharkiv and Kiev, the two largest cities in Ukraine. And then there'll be some provocation into Belarus. Russia will probably stage a false flag or something. That's how governments operate. And you're going to see a massive Belarusian Russian invasion from the north, because that's the quickest access into Kiev. And then NATO has said if that happens, they'll officially start striking Russia, and the threat escalation ladder, the escalatory process goes parabolic, like a SpaceX Starship. And in most war games, we have a full nuclear war. Hope everybody is enjoying their normalcy bias that nuclear weapons haven't been used since 1945, because Russia just fired another one of their modified ballistic missiles that travels over Mach 10. And in Russian, it translates into a nest of nuts. And that's, of course, just classic MIRV technology, but this is hypersonic MIRV technology. And so it comes back in. It goes up into space, turns around, comes back in at 10,000, 15,000 miles an hour. They've got hypersonic missiles. Reportedly, they go Mach 20. We reportedly have them as well, but the Russians have shown off Mach 15. You can't shoot them now with lasers, particle beams. Any missiles are completely worthless against it. The U.S. has our best systems over there, and the THAAD and others, and they completely failed. It was just a demonstration, and Putin reportedly has thousands of this particular type of ballistic missile. It's also interesting to note they were not hydrogen warheads, hydrogen bombs in the warheads, and there was no conventional explosives. Just with the kinetic energy of the empty warheads, we can show you footage of it. NATO is saying they think there's 10 warheads in each one, or MIRV packages, reentry devices. But if you count it up, looks like a lot more. Go back to the nighttime of the ICBM coming in. It's a black night. You see a whole bunch of... that looks like a lot more than 10 to me. You see those clusters? Now, what they think is that each MIRV pops open and it has its own little chestnuts inside. But to count those up, that's a lot more than 10 projectiles coming in. And so each projectile blew up the equivalent of, an entire high-rise. I mean, it just, a super Walmart, just gone. Each one, huge city blocks, just gone. That's what happens when just a warhead about 3 feet long and about a foot wide with no explosives hits your ass. That's kinetic power. Now, I've told you about the United States decapitation weapons that we already had in orbit by 79. It's the last thing that got accidentally declassified. Dr. Bob Bowman, the secret head of the Star Wars project, even before Reagan officially called it that, was able to release a lot of that before he died. He was dying of leukemia. Came on my show and spilt his guts 2 weeks before he died. I mean, I'd known him for years. Great guy. He was a 9/11 truther and had been in naval aviator, everything else. But they had accidentally declassified the meteor gun weapons we have that we already had up by the late 70s, and that's just a simple platform with, at that time, 100-pound DU jacketed in armored alloy. So it's not nuclear, but it has a huge weight. That's the heaviest thing there is depleted uranium. Or it's one of the heaviest metals. And then you fire it from orbit into a gravity well with a small booster on the back. It's like a glide bomb. It's got some targeting to it, but you just drop it into a gravity well and it goes up to 30,000 miles an hour. And 100 pounds of DU, you got to jacket it in a fire-resistant alloy because DU burns, would go a mile through granite and be the equivalent of a small tactical nuclear weapon. And that's to take bunkers out. Now, those are called decapitation weapons. So it's to take out government leadership. So I don't know why Trump used B-2 bombers to hit all of those Iranian sites, the nuke sites, because they let the Russians know in the early 80s that we had it. The U.S. did classified demonstrations, I'm told, with the weapons and sent the Russians, the footage of it done out at the proving grounds out west. And when the Russians saw that, they'd already deployed some similar but smaller systems. They're like, yeah, we're bankrupt. We can't beat this. Because Star Wars was completely offensive. Golden Dome is offense. Okay. They tell you it's defense. Horse manure. So these aren't even DU warheads. And let me tell you, if the Russians were in checkmate in the 80s because we had this stuff, they've been all over it. That's what this is. If those were DU Sabos, you would have, 3 mile wide craters. Okay. I mean, seriously, if they were dropping those. But the Russians are letting everybody know. I remember about a year and a half ago, Putin hit 8 warehouses after they launched a big attack, Operation Spiderweb, wherever it was a year ago. And when I saw the photos of the warehouses, and the media's like, look, they've got holes at the top of the warehouses, and part of it blew up, but it's not that powerful. And I said, watch, Putin's going to say that's a nuclear weapon delivery demonstration, and he's going to say we didn't put warheads on it. 1 hour later, he came out with a video statement and said, those didn't even have conventional explosives on them. That was simply a demonstration of what we can do, NATO. And people freaked out, went, oh, my God, Jones talks to Putin. How did Jones know that? He's a effing Russian. No, I just know weapons. I've been fascinated with this since I was a child. My dad would take me to weird, weird defense symposiums and stuff to, hear people talk about this stuff because I wanted to hear about it. Take me to, Republican speeches of senators and House members and to hear Reagan and George W. Herbert Walker Bush speak. Just, good parents. They give me good stuff. They took me to the opera. Took me to country music events as well. We did it all. Went Willie Nelson's 4th of July one time out in Luckenbach. It was a wide-ranging education. We went to the rodeo and the rest of it, but we went to all the little fancy stuff, too. And so that's how I got into all that, and that's how I know all that. And it's not hard to know that, okay? And so Russia is officially letting everybody know they're not messing around. And to add to that, Russia's Lavrov tells Rubio Americans should leave Kiev now. So days or weeks ahead of massive military assaults in Ukraine and then escalation back and forth with NATO. Yes, that's a prediction unless NATO backs down, which I don't think they'll do. Russia urges foreign nationals to leave Kiev after mass attack. Our media is spinning it that Russia for no reason did this. This is in response to over 1,000 missiles and drones hitting mainly Moscow, including apartment buildings and girls' schools. I'm sure it's another accident again. Just like in Iran, yeah, right. Russia pressures U.S.-Ukraine allies to flee, threatening systematic strikes. Putin closes airspace in Moscow over assassination fears, the British media says. No, they're getting ready to go to full war. They know more attacks are coming. They shot 600 drones and missiles at Moscow. They stopped over 500 of them, but over 100 hit. That's why they're doing that. And, of course, assassination fears, too. But they don't want to ever say, oh, because Russia just got bombed. While they're trying to make a peace deal. So it's the same story over here. On the eve of Trump getting a peace deal last year with Russia, NATO launches Operation Spiderweb, hitting thousands of targets across Russia, including 4,000 miles from Ukraine on the coast of Russia by Japan. The drones coming in, and you the big high-tech drones, and you see the bear bombers, part of the nuclear triad, and you see the bear bombers getting blown up, boom, boom, boom, on the tarmac. Those are designated strategic air reserves and are inspected by the UN and by the U.S., just like ours are. Those are targets under law and treaty you're not supposed to hit. Just type in Operation Spiderweb. Bear nuclear bombers hit. It's famous footage, but if you want to see that, folks. So now let's shift gears over to Iran. And guys, look at the actual date. Israel attacked the 28th. That's when the war really started, of February. How many days are we from February 28th until now? The U.S. got in a few hours later in the middle of the night, in the early hours of March 1st. How many days is that? 85, 86, 87, 87 days, 10 hours. So within 3 days of the war starting 87 days ago with Iran that Israel drug us into, Trump said, we're going to win. We've already won. We changed the regime. They're about to fall. And then he said it again a week ago, and then he said it again Friday that, okay, we got a peace deal within hours. And I said Friday, I don't think that's the case. This is this weird psychology Trump involves himself in. And if he follows the last pattern, he'll then say, oh, actually, I don't even need a deal. I don't want a deal. And he said that today. So it's this weird cycle where if you wanted to discredit America, you wanted to have nobody do diplomatic deals with you, as all these top diplomats and statesmen are pointing out and Ron Paul's pointing it out, and people go, no, that's trillion D chess, so they don't. So they're off balance. Off balance, they've closed the strait. They've got us by the short hairs, as the Pentagon warned Trump. So Trump has been put into this trap. Israel, for whatever reason, has control and have said, their top minister of national security, I'll put the clip in a moment, that they are not going to let Trump do the deal. You can argue all day if it's a good deal or a bad deal. No, Iran gets more now than they even had under their Obama deal. But that's because they've been forced into a corner, and now they haven't fallen through perseverance, through attrition. That's what that's called in warfare, and they control the Strait of Hormuz. If they didn't have the Strait of Hormuz, if they weren't geographically located there, it wouldn't matter. If you want to just bomb them into the Stone Age, we can sit there and depopulate them and cut their food off and sanction them like we did Iraq and kill millions of them, which we did. And Mount Madeleine Albright was, you know, just a good price to pay. 500,000 kids that have died, up to 2 million later. She goes, yeah, we do it again. Great job. Want to see it? But because Iraq doesn't sit on the Strait of Hormuz. Okay? So every time Russia wants a peace deal, they get giant drone attacks at their capital, their military bases, everything else. And every time Iran comes to the table and was reportedly backing off a lot of their unreasonable demands of get all your military out, give us $500 billion, and we're keeping all the uranium, they're like, okay, we'll send the uranium to third-party country and have international group come in, we can have nuclear reactors, and okay, but we do get the straight with a deal with some of the other Gulf states to have a pooled tax to rebuild a toll tax, and then right when the delegates are meeting, the U.S. hits the Strait of Hormuz and blows a bunch of missile targets and ships, saying, oh, we think they might have been laying mines. Who knows? Normally, I'd say, okay, maybe that's true. Generally, when the Pentagon tells something about a strike or why they did it, it's true because they're smart enough to know there's a lot of other cameras and people and drones, and they don't want to lose credibility by lying. It's not that they, at the top of the Pentagon, don't lie sometimes, but only they get away with it. So right when they're about to meet, or we're meeting, the U.S. starts attacking again. Israel starts bombing Lebanon again. Israel now says, oh, we are taking southern Lebanon, and we are going to put settlements in it. Wow! And you've seen the Israeli ambassador to the U.S., Mike Huckabee. And he is the Israeli ambassador to the U.S., not the U.S. ambassador to Israel. Say they can take the entire Middle East. They can take it all, told Tucker Carlson. Well, now he's telling on national TV elite academic Jews and their students that you are going to rule the earth. Well, that kind of ties into the classic claim you say the anti-Semites make that there's a secret plot of the Zionists to use Israel as the capital of the world and to control our other governments and to set up a world kingdom ruling over the Gentiles or the cattle or the goyim. And a lot of rabbis teach that. That's in a lot of the Jewish books. There's a lot that don't teach that. But the point is, that vein of Judaism, manifest destiny, that everyone will be ruled by us. It's like, you know, Calvinists kind of have that in their own Protestant way. But Calvinists don't rule the world. I wouldn't say the Jews don't rule the world. I mean, they're certainly, this group's trying and saying so. Saying so. And we're like, hey, we don't want to be ruled. We don't want our kids drafted to fight for your greater Israel project. Can you please stop? And they're like, nope, we're not going to stop. And if you criticize what we're doing and say we're trying to take over, we'll launch massive intelligence operations, stalking you, harassing you, debanking you, censoring you, dirty tricks through different subsidiaries, and we'll work with your terrorism czar, Sebastian Gorka, to target you illegally with hundreds of millions of dollars of Israeli money through our group Project 545. Which Friday, a Pentagon former correspondent whistleblower released a bunch of documents on, and then everybody went out and found open source stuff where I'm being targeted, Tucker Carlson, Joe Rogan is an enemy and a national security threat to the United States and to Israel. Kind of a big deal, right? I got the reports right here. I covered it some Friday, Saturday. But it's like, well, we're used to you being targeted by Obama as a national security threat and the CIA and DOJ. So it's like, hey, big deal. And I saw a lot of the boomer pro-Zionist people on my X comments. You know, we got tens of millions of views with that story we put out Saturday. And they weren't denying it. They said, yeah, you deserve to be crushed by Israel. You can go read the comments. It'd be like army colonels and captains and retired people. They're like, it's all boomers. They're like, yeah, you should be arrested during wartime. Yeah, we should have a draft for Israel. Yeah. I pledge allegiance to Israel. And you think it's like comical. It's not comical, folks. These people are in a cult. It's messianic. They believe Israel is Jesus and that the Messiah is the Likudniks and whoever's in power. That is their Messiah. That is their God. That is what they follow. And we're like, hey, Trump, you promised no war in Iran. If we elected Kamala, we'd have war, and she'd close the strait and kill the economy. Hey, we don't really want to do that. Plus, the Pentagon says the plan won't work. I'm not a fan of the mullahs. We're just going to turn the Israeli intelligence loose on you. How's that feel? Well, I mean, you know that's not going to work, right? I mean, like Hitler bombed London. He thought they'd give up. They went from 90% against the war to 99% for it. I mean, like, what about the Vietnamese? Did dropping 7+ million bombs on them make them give up? How about the British firing all those millions of cannonballs at us? Does that make us give up? But doesn't matter. You just got, I mean, all over Israeli TV, their top ministers, we run the U.S., Trump works for us, no peace deal, total war. I'll come back from break and play it. And I got the reports right here. And it goes back to the group, Mossad subgroup, 545 and the rest of it. They list the hundreds of millions of dollars they're getting and all of it. And they've got quotes there about Jones used the anti-Semitic term neocons, that neocons during Midnight Hammer were trying to get us into a full war that he believes we will not win. The U.S. will not win. And so he's a national security threat. We're targeting him all these ways. And we're working with these NGOs under the direction of the deputy head of counterterrorism, Sebastian Gorka, who's now the head. And you read that from Midnight Hammer last June, and it's like what I said came true. They're getting us into a full war. That's the plan, and it's not going to work. And I'm bad. And I'd like secretly have Nazi swastika tattoos and Hitler underwear on. I mean, just, I'm going to throw up. So, I mean, this is just cuckoo town. Absolutely insane. When we come back, I'll show you all the clips and all the stuff I just mentioned. Unlike the left, you know, where they'll say somebody did something and never show it to you. I'm going to show you all of this. And Israel is run by people that basically are like Cujo, a bull mastiff with rabies. I mean, that's all I can say. You're like, what, are you for the Muslims? No, that's another dog with rabies as well. We'll be right back. Stay with us.
1: When Barack Obama's birth certificate came out, and I went to the government website, I downloaded the birth certificate, I put it into Adobe Photoshop, I separated the layers, and I thought, this is crazy. They released a fake birth certificate. I didn't need somebody to tell me that. I didn't need...
2: 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Any phone numbers, websites, or contact information referenced during broadcast may have changed or may no longer be valid.
1: You know, I didn't read somebody say that and just believe it on trust of them. I did it myself. I saw it with my own eyes. I did it with my own hands. And then I tell my friend, he's like, you know, that's racist, right? I'm like, what? No, I just did it. And they're like, you know, it's like a racist conspiracy theory, right? And you're like, what? What is going on? So if you've experienced that, the reason is some people do not have the chemical balance to handle things like that. You need a lot of testosterone to handle things like that. You need to have your mind not warped and distorted by the dopamine feedback loop that social media is designed to create in your brain to enforce you into the pre-established, preordained, approved of mindset. So if you're here, you probably already are winning the chemical war over your own body, but that's why we sell the supplements that we do. Pretty much everybody takes out. Who doesn't take vitamins? Who doesn't supplement in some way or another? Who doesn't add a protein scoop when they get a smoothie at the store or take vitamin D or vitamin C or fish oil, you know, before bed or, you know, when you wake up? Isn't a crazy thing. This isn't an out there woo-woo type of thing. Everybody takes supplements. Everybody I know takes supplements. And if you're not, you should be. And so all we do is get the best supplements on the market, white label them. And so you get them from us, you're probably getting a better price than at the store. And you're absolutely getting the best possible quality of all of these products. If you're here for the first time and don't know why you would support us, because you get the information for free, because the streams are free, because there's no obligation for you to support us, that's all part of the strategy. The fact is, we're able to keep this free because you go to thealexjonesstore.com. Put this information into action. You have to understand the attack on humanity itself and then fight back against it in two different ways. One, by advocating and trying to seize power politically to change things from the top down. But while that's going on, you've got to be protecting yourself against this stuff. And we have a lot of supplements and vitamins and minerals and merchandise for you to do exactly that. Things like Atomic Defense, Methylene Blue, Methylene Red. These things are extremely powerful and combat exactly the type of poisons that we talk about on a continual basis. So I'm not a medical doctor. I'm not making claims here. I'm not saying it's going to, you know, cure any diseases or anything. But I'm saying that in the modern world, it's microplastics and, you know, atrazine and herbicides and growth hormones and fluoride that they put in the water on purpose because they want you dumb. You have to combat these things. You have to be protecting yourself and building up your internal shield so you can even handle the information that we're bringing to you. And that really is a thing. Testosterone, the higher your testosterone is, the more likely you are to go against the grain, to reject the herd mentality of the crowd and instead pursue justice or pursue the truth, regardless of who says anything about it. And there's a chemical balance that has to be achieved there. But that's why there's such an attempt to lower your IQ, lower your testosterone, lower your masculinity, lower your self-sufficiency, lower your self-confidence. Because they want you a tired, weak, overwhelmed, overworked slave. That's what the people in power have designed this world to do to you. And you don't have to take it. You can fight back.

0: we're going to spend on the geopolitical, massive, historic, insanely dangerous military developments. We'll spend an hour on that with Victor Boot next hour. So I'm going to finish up with this right now and get into a whole bunch of other news and important topics. But again, I'm going to explain something here to the pro-Israel crowd, to the anti-Israel crowd. I have never wanted this clash that the globalists have been cooking up, where it's a repeat of World War II, where everything is pro-Jew or anti-Jew. That is clearly what Hollywood and the globalists and the Rothschilds and the narrative they've been wanting, and they've been setting up funding to the universities in the West, all this pro-Islam stuff and all this anti-Jew stuff, and the very same think tanks are then funding all the pro-Israel stuff. This is the clash they're building. And I've been trying to bypass that because it's a distraction from the globalist takeovers, the medical tyranny, the AI takeover that I'm going to get to next, and the Pope and what he had to say. So we're going to get that ready. That is so important that we should be spending most our time on. But because I was not successful, and I really tried, stopping this being ignited, now the cloud.
1: Well, thank you. Call us tomorrow.
0: Amalek, we're going to have a greater Israel. Yeah, we're taking southern Lebanon, probably more. Yeah, we're going to go to war with Turkey next. They put all this with their top ministers all over TV.
1: And all will be well. By the way, tomorrow at Dave.
0: All of that is meant to stir the world up. Why do you think Israel founded Hamas in 79? It was all declassified by the 90s. And because they said, we want unstable group to lead and control the Muslims so that they don't have people like Gandhi that are nonviolent and turn this thing into the Riviera. Beautiful areas, Gaza, all that. We want unstable groups that we control but don't run, so that we have an enemy so we can take over. It's real simple. And it's not just Israel. The British are famous setting up the Muslims over 100 years ago, the radical ones, and the U.S. with the Mujahideen and right through to today and putting al-Qaeda in charge of Syria. This is how it works, folks. You got all the CIA whistleblowers and Congress is having hearings. You can go watch my films made 25 years ago, books I wrote 25 years ago, 9/11, Descent into Tyranny, The Road to Tyranny. It's all in those books with the documents then. I had the deputy head of the Saudi Arabian main embassy, you know, Springman, come on and expose it all, how Brennan, his boss, was letting the so-called hijackers in and protecting him. They really worked for Israeli intelligence. That hit the newspapers at the time. So it's not, are you for the Muslims or are you for the Jews? Are you for the international globalist groups creating this global strike and this global collision in the Hegelian dialectic? You got to think second, third, fourth, fifth order developments, consequences out of this. So I'm going to get to these clips of the top Israeli minister, their national security head, who basically is more powerful than Netanyahu, and who they're getting ready to replace Netanyahu with. He's got heart problems and prostate cancer. So here's the headlines. U.S. bombs Iran after Iran negotiators arrived for talks. Like they always did. Israel steps up strikes in Lebanon as U.S. pushes for Iran peace deal. All to derail it. U.S. launches.
1: He's been remote viewing Satan. Wildcard line, you're on the air. Hello.
0: Blow up a bunch of missile bases and ships, they claim.
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0: 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Please share that. Ron Paul, when our word is no longer good. It's a short article, but it's a powerful, important article about changing the story, sometimes 3-4 times a day, declaring victory, saying the war is over, now it's not over, he doesn't care if it's over, he's not in a hurry, oh, we got another deal, it's 100%.
1: Yes.
2: Okay, yeah.
0: Your credibility.
2: Second time call.
0: Iran is beating Trump at the art of the deal. I agree with that headline of the Financial Times of London. Excellent article. Trump pressure had little effect on Iran's terms for a peace deal. Yeah, they just said $500 billion, all U.S. troops out, we're not giving up the uranium. Now, they're ready to come off of that sum, but Trump even said,

0: reportedly the plan that they put forward. No rush on negotiations with Iran, says Donald Trump, despite deal speculation. Well, he said we're hours away. The deal's done Friday. Remember that? You mean play a clip of him saying it? I did then. And I said, I don't think it's true again. Oh, you're a panic and you watch. It's all over. See total victory. Trillion D chess. Meanwhile, Americans have never felt this bad about the U.S. economy in the entire history of our country. Got all the big poll numbers and facts up at AlexJonesLive.com. Andrew Ross Sorkin predicts, he's very accurate, a crash is coming. We got that interview. That's going to be coming up as well. Trump hits new all-time low in Real Politics average poll. Yep. So it just goes on and on. And we're told Trump's got to save us. He's got to get the Strait of Hormuz opened and get back to where we were before then, as Rubio said last week. Well, Israel's striking, the U.S. striking. Iran said they would close it. They could close it. The Pentagon said they had the ability to do it, keep it closed. They probably wouldn't fall. Here we are. So that is the reality of this. Now, since I mentioned these clips, let's go to these. Here is Ben Gavir. Admits Israel controls Trump making an Iran deal. And this is in Hebrew, but we'll play it with subtitles. What is a bad agreement? An agreement that can harm the state of Israel, and we will not allow this to happen. And he goes on to say, we will not allow Trump to sign the agreement. Well, if he said we're going to pressure Trump not to and do everything we can to stop this, I'd say, well, that's respectful, but pushing your position, which I understand. But no, we just will not allow this, which I think he's not bluffing. The most powerful lobby. They're in the top three for donations, but when it comes to personal relationships and individual donations to congresspeople, they're the king, and state level and local level. And then dovetail that with Mike Huckabee, who has come out again and not just said Israel has a right to take the whole Middle East. They can just take it all. The Bible says so. Their interpretation, Huckabee, the ultra-Zionist, Israeli ambassador to the U.S., he said, I'm here speaking to the future rulers of the world, talking to an elite group of Jews. Man, imagine that at a commencement, if Trump talked to West Point and said, I'm speaking to the future rulers of the world. People say, what is this, a dictatorship, an authoritarian cult? Is this Hitler addressing the Waffen-SS graduation? But nope. I'm very honored to be addressing the future rulers of the earth. That's like in They Live, where they, Rowdy Piper and the black guy get into the underground alien base. And you got the aliens in there, humanoid aliens, talking to the human traders, the collaborators. It's like, our global takeover plan is on schedule. The planet is ours. Ha, ha, ha. I mean, this is super villain stuff. Absolute supervillain stuff. You know what? See if you can find real quick. I know you can find it. Tucker Carlson, Huckabee interview. It'd be fine if Israel took it all. It's at the very end. Just find the interview. There's like 5-minute clips, but just it's the last minute. Because I don't like to say something and not play it. Because I know 95% of you have seen it. You're like, we know you're not lying. Well, there's still people that tune in that are new listeners and they don't believe me. So I'm neurotic about this. If I say something, I like to show you. So here's Ben Gavir, and then here's the latest from Huckabee, topping his Israel can take the whole Middle East stuff with now, I'm here addressing the future rulers of the earth. I mean, that's like in Lord of the Rings when Saruman's talking to Sauron, the devil, and he's got control of the whole sector of Middle Earth, and he's interfaced with the Palantir psychically with Sauron, and he's saying, Isengard is at your command. Sauron, ruler of the earth. I mean, maybe that's all that's missing is Mike Huckabee with a black crystal ball with a red eye wreathed in flame. Isengard is now under your command. Sauron, ruler of the earth. Build me an army worthy of Mordor. Cut to the goblins and orcs in the huge forest that he lives in, the beautiful place. And the roots go deep, Lord. The trees are strong. Rip them all down. And that's where we are. The war to end all wars. Oh, Trump says this war will end them all, probably end us all if it continues on the trajectory. That's just the Rand Corporation, all the rest of them. Yeah, let's play the old clip first. Then I'll get into the Pope. Man, I could do 3 hours on the Pope. In fact, I'm on Mario and the Fall tonight at 6. But I'm tempted. I said I'd start doing nighttime podcasts. I'm very close to it. At least 3-4 days a week. Because this is a time where I should be working even harder. Because I do a lot of interviews every night. I don't mind doing other people's interviews. Mario's a huge show. I'm happy to do this. But maybe I should cut back on those and do our own, huh? Because that's what those are even bigger. It's all about getting the word out. But I need to do a whole thing on AI because I've got like 2 weeks of stacks of articles and videos and things that I haven't really covered properly. So I keep stacking. And I've got a very clear picture that nobody else has got. And when I say that, I'm not blowing smoke up your patootie. So this is, I need to soon do a whole AI, maybe 2 hour deep dive with all the documents, videos, you name it. Shifting gears, sorry, back into this show. Yeah, just play the Huckabee clip and the old Huckabee clip from 2 months ago and then go into the new one from Gevier saying, we're not going to let Trump do this. You know, we're in charge. I mean, you know, if the U.S. is Isengard and Soroman and then Israel is Sauron and you've got the U.S. and Trump saying, Isengard is under your command. Sauron, ruler of the earth, what are your commands? Build me an army worthy of Mordor. Draft your children into the Greater Israel Project. Prepare for total war. Huh! Israel calls for that, and our leaders all go, we need a draft. We need a draft. Now. Go. Build the army of Mordor. Build me an army worthy of Mordor. Yes, Sauron, ruler of the earth. Here's the clips.
1: What does that mean? Does Israel have the right to that land? Because you're appealing to Genesis.
2: Yeah.
1: You're saying that's the original deed.
2: It would be fine if they took it all.
3: שהוא הדבר האמיתי, זה חיי האדם. הסכם רע למדינת ישראל יכול לפגוע בחיי האדם. אני יודע שראש הממשלה נתניהו, וכולנו, כחברי קבינט, גם קבינט מצומצם, גם קבינט רחב, גם כממשלת ישראל.
0: Radio listeners that don't speak Hebrew. He says our cabinet, Netanyahu, is not going to let Trump sign a bad agreement.
3: The
0: only agreement they want is a total regime change.
2: Their projects. I got to realizing, I'm meeting some of the future billionaires of Israel. Some of these young people, maybe they're 15, 16, 17 now, but give them just probably a very short period of time, and in their 20s, we'll all be wanting to borrow money from some of them. So I want to go ahead and get their names and phone numbers now.
0: There's a longer clip, find it and put it in post, where he says, I'm speaking to the future rulers of the earth. I sent so many clips. Find that, please. I thought I sent the longer one, but you can pull it up. It's online. We'll get it. We'll have it. But, oh, you'll be borrowing money from these people. I mean, it's just ongoing garbage. And it's all so stir people up, follow all the stereotypes, on and on and on. We're going to table the geopolitical here for a little while. And I'm just going to do a quick, get the Pope clip ready. I'm going to do a quick breakdown of this and then get back into it in the third hour after Victor Boot leaves us. So, yeah, there's two clips the Pope will play. Now, listen to this. This is the Pope. And he's the leader of the biggest Christian sect in the world. There's over a billion Catholics, 2.2 billion Christians. And I disagree with some of the things he says and does, but when he says something that's true, I absolutely back it. And I think this is very good. I'd like to hear more of this from the pontiff. Pope Leo teams up with major AI company while saying artificial intelligence needs to be disarmed. That's at alexjoneslive.com right now. We'll show you a little overhead shot of that article. I need to show everybody everything I say. I have to show you. Pope Leo teams up with major AI company while saying artificial intelligence needs to be disarmed. We'll play his actual statements in a moment. Pope Leo compares AI threat to biblical Tower of Babel. And then this. A week after Larry Fink, the head of BlackRock, controls 80% of world assets, said he's worried about extremists attacking AI tech centers. Well, now Wire Magazine reports U.S. law enforcement warns of anti-tech extremism as AI hatred grows. Simply amazing how they're preparing all of this. SpaceX, OpenAI, and Anthropic in IPO race for AI boom. And then you've got this article that ties into it. Scientists predict a global population crash by 2064 with humanity potentially cut in half. It's a lot worse than that under the globalist plan that I've been exposing and Elon Musk has been exposing, the opposite of Team Humanity. Now, let me give you the synopsis, then I'll go to the Pope's two clips of his larger speech. I suggest you go watch the whole 30-minute speech. I watched it a couple days ago, Sunday. But at every level, the AI system is an anti-human takeover. It's not the technology inherently, obviously, like a gun or a steam engine or a diesel engine or a nuclear reactor, but it's how it's being deployed. I can use a hammer to redo my roof. I can also use it to kill you or to break into your business. You know, it's obviously, you know this. I'm just stating obvious. But the way Trump has tried to pass legislation twice to give a select AI board and only six companies, what is it, nine members of the board, total liability protection from state, local, individual, and federal, because the board itself advises to the president and then he ultimately decides. So that is a AI dictatorship, where you can't sue it when it's stealing water and not paying, when it's dumping toxic waste, no permitting, just you can do whatever the hell you want to build 64 square mile, you know, data centers and the rest of it. And the U.S. already has more AI and more data centers than all the countries in the world combined. And they want 100 times the power Eric Schmidt said at Stanford last year by 2040. And then other WEF professors came out and said, no. 2 weeks ago, we need 1,000 times the power. Just type in, AI needs 1,000 times the current power by 2040. Trump just says we need triple the power by 2030 we have. That's just 4 years from now, 3.5 years. But at the same time, you shouldn't have a dog or cat. It's got a carbon footprint. You shouldn't eat beef because cows fart methane. It's bad for the earth. No, it's not. All studies show it holds the atmosphere in. You're still bad. Carbon taxes are still being pushed around the world. All of that's going on. You shouldn't have children because it hurts the earth. But AI gets to be above the law and gets 100, let's just say conservative, 100 times the power. It's all about it. They say it's going to replace you. It's going to make you obsolete. It's not going to just drive your car or change your kids' diapers. No. It makes you. Here's one of the globalist thing, 1,000 times the power. It makes you absolutely obsolete. It's designed. And from day one, it takes all the resources. If it's above the law, and then they know there's going to be pushback, so they say, oh gosh, terrorists are about to hit the data centers. That means any protest or anything against it, you're a terrorist. And obviously then they're just going to stage false flags against it to then make the ultimate crime opposing this takeover. So it just like they use Disease X, the UN predicted COVID, to get a power grab, or they use migrant flows to take down the West. They're using this project as their way to get all the government investment, the private investment, to the only industry with no regulations, while they pile more regulations on everybody else, where only it can operate. It is a total dominance. It is a total and complete takeover system. So we got to go to break. Next little short segment, I will play the Pope Leo clips. And then Victor Boot joins us. But in the third hour, I'm going to go back into this. We have a huge guest in the fourth hour I'll tell you about coming up. Highly anticipated, highly requested by listeners. Tell you about that coming up. But please remember, we have human power. There's 10 billion of us. There's millions of you watching right now and listening on radio. Remember the power you have at all when you take the live feed from Real Alex Jones on X or AJN Live on X or on Rumble, our new channel. 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It's free. 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One word, The Alex Jones Show Live. It changes the world. Hit your email list, your text message list daily. Here's the forbidden show. Alex Jones is on right now. You can also send them, if they don't want to be on X or be on Rumble, to alexjoneslive.com/show, where you'll find the Rumble feed. 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We have our own backup feed, but it's just there as backup if we need to launch it. 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You can share that. That changes the world. That's not a, that's not the, the potatoes or the broccoli, or the fried okra or the au gratin potatoes. It is the perfectly cooked ribeye. It's the main course. Okay. It's the most important thing. You are the heart. You're the dog that hunts. Okay. I'm a dog that hunts too, but I can't hunt without you. You're the energy, the wind in the sails. You're the sun in the sky to the plants. You are the king. You are the queen. You are at the center of this. You understand? When you decide to share the articles and the videos, when you decide to share the live feeds at alexjoneslive.com/show, when you decide to do that, it changes the world. And when you tell those you share it to share it, here's the forbidden information, watch this, share this, and tell those you share it with to share it, that completes a chain reaction. That is the most important thing we do other than prayer and action. We're going to go to break, come back with Pope Leo and his emergency warning, Victor Boot, and more. 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I'm not going to talk about it yet at thealexjonesstore.com until tomorrow. 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

0: We're now in hour number two. Victor Boots joining us on the accelerating crisis in Russia with Ukraine, NATO. Putin saying he's getting ready to flatten the major cities of Ukraine, which has already started. And then we're going to look at the Iran situation and more. But when you think about AI and the AI race, and not just here but other countries passing laws to give AI companies, only select ones, carte blanche above the law, dictatorial powers, and then you look at how they could be extracting the rare earth minerals for AI, and it's done the most brutal, horrible way. Children as young as five, we just showed some footage out of the Congo, B-roll, and we'll play it again, of just the hell on earth at some of these facilities. Dozens die a day. They live in slavery, in tents, surrounded by barbed wire with men with machine guns. And this is who Apple and the big tech companies and NVIDIA and all of them tell you how moral they are and how good they are, and they spread all this racial division in the West and brainwash our young people. But then at the heart of it, they could go in with big machines and big minds, and it would take major investment and do it right, and then put some of the money into infrastructure for the locals. But no, it's all completely cold-blooded on a scale of slavery and just absolute Barbary garbage that the world has never seen. Thousands of minds, like the one you're looking at on screen. Some even, in fact, we should do a whole deep dive on this. I feel guilty just showing this little clip. There's mines 10, 20 times bigger that have huge cave-ins, and they mine in these concentric circles down deeper and deeper. And it is just unspeakable hell. And a lot of times the UN runs it and literally machine guns anybody that gets uppity. And we're told this is great. So just everything about AI's deployment, its rollout, it's meant to take our resources, make humans obsolete, and from the moment of where the materials come from to how it's deployed, it's all pure evil, pure anti-human. So the Pope says that artificial intelligence needs to be disarmed and controlled like nuclear weapons. And I agree with him. And it's creating the Tower of Babel. But instead, we're told just get out of the way and let it run your life. Resistance is futile. Like the Borg in Star Trek showing up. And you're just being told this idea. Humans are bad. Our consumption's bad. Just roll over and die. The world will be better without you. But, oh, AI, it's the savior. They said it 2 weeks ago at the World Economic Forum. They said, we need a savior, and AI is that savior. So let's go to this clip of the Pope.
1: Artificial intelligence needs to be disarmed. The word is strong, I know, but deliberately chosen because this moment needs words capable of attracting attention, awakening consciences, and indicating paths forward for humanity. The Church has long been working for nuclear disarmament, aware that every great technical power can affect people's lives, and so must be accompanied by adequate moral discernment and public control. Nuclear disarmament remains a service to peace and the dignity of the human family. In a similar sense, artificial intelligence now demands to be disarmed, freed from logics that turn it into an instrument of domination, exclusion, and death. Like nuclear energy, it must be at the service of all and of the common good.
2: 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The fight will continue. 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
3: Thanks for having me. Before I start, wanted to pitch a couple of the products there for the listeners. The bovine colostrum has been fantastic. My mom had tremendous results, similar to the results your mom had with her hair and skin. Methylene blue, the mental clarity, the focus has been amazing. I just found that I just needed to up the dose a little bit from the recommendation, and then that really hit. So definitely helps to support the broadcast. Alex, the reason you're so successful and the reason so many people chime in is because you have the best guests. That does include Victor Boot, but I will reference the legendary Gerald Celente. What does he say time after time? When there's nothing left, they take us to war.
0: The bovine clause is incredible. The methylene blue, you fund us. You're our funders, not the Israelis or the Muslims or the Russians or the U.S. government. You fund us at the AlexJonesStore.com. 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

0: Well, if you remember, 4.5 years ago or longer, in October, 3-4 months before Russia launched its special military operation into Ukraine, I said, I believe the Russians will launch their invasion by late February. And, of course, I nailed that prediction because I could see all the pieces moving into place. Well, now Putin's made it even more clear, and Victor Boot, military expert, regional elected official, former political prisoner, he started saying about 4 or 5 months ago, he said, if no peace deal is made, if NATO continues to build up the weapons and all these factories and Germany, all the rest of them get conscription ready, and a bunch of countries have already passed the draft, including women, Putin's going to need to finish this, and he's got a plan to go in and take out Kiev and Kharkiv and all the rest of it and look for that. And then last week, on the eve of another peace deal, Ukraine launches a NATO-backed attack, almost 1,000 drones, missiles. So then Russia responds back, and we'll show you some of the B-roll of that over the weekend, with ballistic missiles that can't be stopped, that are hypersonic, and all the rest of it. And many of the weapons didn't even have warheads. It was a demonstration, still extremely destructive. And now Putin says, get your diplomats out, get your people out of the capital of Ukraine. He told the Russians on national television that the war will be over very soon. And unlike Trump, when Putin says he's going to do something, he does it. Now it's up to 40 times Trump has said the war is over. He said Friday, within hours, the peace deal will be signed. Now all of that, of course, fell through. The Israel head of their National Security Council is even more rabid than Netanyahu. Ben Gvir, already played the clip last hour, said we will not allow any peace deal that we don't like. And they've been hitting Lebanon again. The U.S. hit Iran in the straits, missiles and boats. So, yeah, Putin closing airspace over Moscow. The British media spends it over assassination fears. I think that's so they can have more controlled airspace, expecting more massive aeronautical attacks like Moscow saw last week. Most of them shot down, but some of the missiles and drones hit their targets, like apartment complexes and other civilian targets. So Putin has now said the command and control centers in the major cities of Ukraine are now on the target list, signaling a massive escalation. It was Victor Boot, again, in the last 4 months that began to make these predictions. And he joins us now. You can follow him on X at Real Victor Boot. And we'll put that on screen for you. This is a big deal. This is a new world war that we're now deep into. Iran holds the cards by attrition and control of the strait. Israel's announced they are taking southern Lebanon for living space. So that's very provocative. And so in the threat escalatory ladder, we have accelerated basically to the point of no return at this point. And I don't think Trump, who admits he has very limited military understanding, understands this. He thought because we dropped 22,000 bombs on Iran, they would fail. Pentagon explained that was probably not going to happen and said, don't do it. Again, we dropped 7.6 million bombs on Vietnam. They didn't give up. And so, you know what the British did here, and we didn't give up. So this is not going well. And the economy has been derailed. And all the polls show we're going to lose the midterms. So Trump had all the cards a year ago, and the economy was coming back, and he was the peace president. Now he has destroyed his legacy and put the whole world in peril. That is just the facts. I don't think anybody can disagree with that. But I wanted to get Victor Boot's expert take on what we've seen and get tomorrow's news today, because he was the first prominent Russian that I saw on the news, was talking to personally, saying that, you know, obviously this is what's going to come next. He is a military expert, obviously, at many levels of it from the ground up. So, Victor, please give us your analysis of how you were able to know this 4 months ago. And I think, correct me if I'm wrong, Putin hasn't just signaled, he's been very clear that the next red line is about to be crossed, and then the time frame could be days, weeks, until we see full invasion, obviously, from multiple points, Belarus, the east of Russia, into the west, western Russia, into the west. And then what will NATO's response be? I know Putin understands that NATO is rearming and accelerating towards a major confrontation, so I understand why Putin isn't waiting. I'm not happy about any of this. It was my personal view, and you can say I'm wrong, that Putin shouldn't have invaded 4.5 years ago. But his obvious argument was they're moving hypersonic missiles to our border, and so they could launch a sneak attack and take out our missile field, so we can't be in checkmate. So you could say he's right, I'm right. You know, we're pretty much being just academic about this point because it's already happened. Now this runaway train is here. NATO and the globalists started it. NATO, for those that don't know, run by the unelected EU and the U.S. System. The commission has said they are collapsing demographically. Their only hope is to break up Russia in five parts, and that is their financial plan. They've officially said that, all their major ministers in finance and military. So it's true megalomania. Israel is in megalomania mode, saying greater Israel, they're taking it all. They're taking Lebanon. The next is the war is Turkey. There's a lot of wild-eyedness with extremists here in the West, all egging each other on. You've got just all sorts of bizarre statements out of the U.S. ambassador from Israel, the U.S. No, you got that right. He's the ambassador from Israel, the U.S. Huckabee saying Israel could take the whole Middle East. So that's setting the table. Victor Boot, thanks for being here with us. I wish it was on, you know, better times and better terms, but we really respect your analysis. It's been dead on, whether you're Russian or American or anybody. It's just the truth. So thank you so much for being here. Please give us a briefing on what we're seeing. Anything I said was wrong, or how you knew this was coming. Thank you.
1: Well, you, Alex, absolutely right. You know, you've been telling this long time ago. Look, there is an escalation ladder, and
2: if I just want to let you know that I'm reading your book, The Quickening. I finally got it.
3: Oh,
2: and it's excellent.
1: And a hot war with Russia. Okay, so very important also to notice what's happened on the Friday early morning, 2 o'clock, when the Starobelsk region in Lugansk, it's a city between Lugansk and Donetsk region on the road, they have a college for the basically future teachers and the kindergarten, specialists being bombed and in the three waves by the drones with the help, of course, of the intelligence from the United States and UK. And then this dormitory was 86 innocent children aged from 14 to 18 years old. So there is a huge impact on dormitory, caused collapse of the building. Of course, there was three waves of these drone attacks, which as a result, of course, immediately emergency and first responders rushed to the site, but initially 6 person was declared dead, then 12, then, you know, death count was mounting till the 21. There is still about 40 people severely injured in the emergency room all over the place. So it's happened on the Friday, and President Putin immediately said, look, this is again Satanist act of this Epstein coalition who trying again, first of all, to provoke anything and bring some, innocent victims, you know, like their sacrifice to their Saturn, you know, the god they worship. So, of course, Putin immediately on the Friday gave the instruction, hey, prepare a proper answer. So on Sunday, Kyiv got finally the biggest attack ever on the Kyiv. Remember that the Russia, since the beginning of this special military operation on February 24th, 2022, said that this is a operation, it's not all-out open war, so basically Russian army never went after the civilian. And we know that the civilian casualties are extremely low if you compare it to anything else. Even in the United States, let's say in Chicago, you have way more civilian casualties. Though in Ukraine, there is a battlefield going, there is a active combat going on. So this is tell you how sparingly Russian using their, equipment and all possible weaponry. And definitely it's not, as I said, all out war. And all this for years, Russia tried to negotiate with the West, knowingly that they are masters of this puppet regime of Zelensky. Hey, let's go and sort out the root causes of this conflict. Well, apparently they're thinking if Russia doesn't use the tactical nukes, doesn't use a huge invasion, don't want to do the carpet bombing of the cities, don't use all available other means and weapons against the, Ukrainians and all others, foreign troops who is inside Ukraine fighting against us, they think and they take this as a weakness. Guess what? We told them, look, this would be retaliation, and this would be revenge for this attack on innocent people. So they used hypersonic Reshnik missile. They used another hypersonic missile, such like a Kinjal, Iskander, you know, and many, many drones, just to show, okay, you want to go this road? Okay, we show you what it is. City where we're going to attack and destroy military targets and point where the military command are based. And imagine, after all that attacks in this city, even they reported only, what, 4 killed? Think how the Russia took extreme precaution not to get the peaceful, you know, people who live in the Kiev not to be hurt. So eventually today, Russian government said to the, first of all, diplomatic embassies and every foreigners who in that city and these civilians, hey, quit the city. We're going to really attack the, you know, centers where this all attack planning, including their Ministry of Defense, including their intelligence headquarters, including their instructors, and, of course, all the places where they're producing the drones and other weaponry that where they used to attack us. So, apparently, European countries' embassies and their government decided, no, our diplomats are staying. We don't believe Russia will really hit the center of Kyiv. Let me tell you, let me give you another prediction. They're going to hit, and they're going to hit hard this time, and it would be no joke. Basically, we exhausted all possible, you know, means to really thinking that somebody in Europe finally come to their senses and start to negotiate. I think also everything Putin and Trump negotiated, and Trump also basically expired in the terms not to hit hard, not to damage, and leave at least Zelensky intact with all his group with whom you're going to negotiate. But now, since these people don't understand any humanity, they don't think in this term, I guess they are more reptilian in this sense because they have no empathy, because the same people who took a decision to kill innocent girls in Iran in a school in Manab in a first day in the attack of Israel and United States.
0: And by the way, we now know that was on purpose. They shot 3 Tomahawk missiles into it.
1: And this is exactly what... And this attack on the Friday was also our purpose. As you said, they tried to derail, you know, the recent attempt and recent, you know, calls and dialogue between Putin and Trump to reignite the peace process. There is also a certain hope. We've been expecting Witkoff and Kushner come to Moscow to start discussing again. There should be another round, especially after the last truce, which was apparently halted for a couple of days. This was at least a light and a hope that we can come to the peaceful solution. But now Ukraine decided after that, no. They've got now all their factory production up and running in Europe, producing about 1,000 drones, more than 1,000 drones, who are capable to attack deep inside the Russian territory. And they're trying to threat us with this, that they're going to now inflict us damage inside our, deep inside our logistic line. And guess what? We warn Europe. We warn all these leaders. The Russia going to attack you, and 100% America will not step in or evoke Article 5 of NATO chart. Why? Because, heck, you are really now a part of the war. You are attacking us. We have full right to attack you. And if you think that the Russia will just sit and eat, you know, that like you preparing and telling that you want to eliminate us. When the king of the Britain, on his speech, saying that Russia is their most staunch enemy and he will do everything to dismantle, to destroy the Russia, we supposed what? To think, smile, and be fans of the royal family? Hell no! We're gonna fight. And they know if Russian people decide to fight, they're gonna take this fight where this fight started, like our grandfathers did, you know, in 1945.
0: Well, what's insane is I read the globalist statements about, oh, if we keep pushing Russia and attacking eastern Ukraine and these Russian areas, they'll just back down because Russia had backed down before, But it was clear this time Russia wasn't going to back down. Now they think Russia's going to back down again, but hasn't. And when I look at the unelected EU commission and I look at the people making decisions, most have never even been in the military. They don't even study this stuff. It is so delusional and insane in their palaces. They feel safe from this. They have a normalcy bias. But Russia lost 26 million people in World War II, about a third of your population. You don't have that normalcy bias. 90% of World War II was the Germans and the Russians toe-to-toe. This is a very fresh memory with the Russians. It's in the DNA. And what would the United States do in a circle like this? We would have not even been this cautious. And Putin's been extremely, extremely restrained. I see articles about, oh, if we just keep the war going and keep killing Russians, the Russians will turn against Putin. Maybe only because he doesn't go to full war, not because they're being intimidated by this, and that's what the numbers show. So anybody that studies this from a sociological, psychological perspective knows it's going to doom. Just like Eric Prince and the Joint Chiefs all told Trump, don't follow Israel's lead, don't go to this war. They won't fall. They'll close the strait. It'll kill your recovery. That's all happened. And then Israel won't let Trump get out of that, so that ties all into this. But we'll do that for the next segment. Specifically, though, because I don't want to put words in your mouth. I want you to be very clear in your own words here. This is important, and millions are watching this right now. Victor Boot, you said 4 months ago on the show, we'll dig the clip up, maybe add it in post when this isn't live. You said if this goes on much longer, 4, 5, 6 months, I remember you saying, Putin is going to go ahead and do massive bombardments followed by coming in with real ground troops, leveling everything, just like we did in Fallujah, right, or just like you guys did to Germany. In World War II, people don't know, it was the Germans took over it was the Russians took over Germany and into the main fighting, that lower those artillery, roll in, level everything, turn everything into a giant crater, and then that'll be the moment, will NATO try to come in when it doesn't even have the military? Quite frankly, the U.S. doesn't have the military to fight that conventionally. We can't even take the Strait of Hormuz. Yes, we can have a nuclear war with Russia, which is mutually assured destruction, planetary suicide. So there's no options here but to stop. But because NATO is so delusional and the globals are so delusional, I don't see them doing that. And so in your own words, what I hear you saying is, this was not a war before. This was a special military operation to have a negotiation and hopefully NATO come to its senses and chew up the NATO military forces and systems and have that victory, which Russia has now had 2 years in. You had the victory. All analysts agreed. So we're now 2.5 years into the victory, but still they won't come to their senses. And so now Putin's going to start larger bombardments followed by mass ground invasion and basically the whole takeover. Then the question will be, will NATO come in? So you're saying Russia wasn't at full war, but Russia is about to go to full war. Is that what you're saying?
1: Correct. Not only mass bombardment on the Ukrainian cities, which before was spared, because we thought, well, there's no need to really destroy, you know, water filtering bridges, you know, because it's our land. That's why the command was, you know, let's really inflict as minimum damage as we can. So till now, the Ukraine has a functional railway system. They have a functional bridges, and these several critical bridges, if Russia decide to bomb, basically that would be beginning of the end of all their logistics. Plus, we know where the narrow spots in Ukraine for logistics, especially crossing points. But at the same time, Russia will not stop there. They definitely will be attack on the Poland, especially on Rzeszów, to destroy their logistic bases. Same will be in Romania. Same will be in Baltic, from where they're launching the drones to attack St. Petersburg. And they're just trying to hide under this. Oh, Ukrainian drones been flying all the way through us. We don't know how they're flying. Hell, you know perfectly well. You not only give them permission to use your airspace, you allow them to launch these drones from you. So you are responsible. You are part of the world. Don't complain. And moreover, you know, there is would be a oldest factory. You remember we talk about the Europe. They start now producing, and they claim, oh, it's not our factory. It's Ukrainian factory. They're producing the drones. They become a deep, you know, rear of the Ukrainian army. So guess what? They are a legitimate target for the Russian military, and we're going to hit them hard. So don't complain in Berlin. Don't complain in Italy. Don't complain anywhere else. Because you guys are enabling and you're supplying somebody who's killing our children, our people. And you think what? We need to sit and just wait. You let them produce more? Heck no. You know, believe me, as we said, when Russia goes to the war, it's over. would be no way. You want to then go to next escalation, you know, step of this ladder of escalation? Hi, okay, go. You try to use nuclear against us? Go ahead. Try to launch your nuclear. We're just waiting for this.
0: And it's so real. People have such a normalcy bias of living in freedom so long. They have no idea the insanity of the globalists and their recklessness. They released COVID. They got caught in that. Now they got their AI takeover. These people are true Satanists. So, and of course, you know what you're talking about. So the main weapons factories and depots are in several sites in Poland. And Russia's warned we're getting ready to hit those. The U.S. would have done it a long time ago if we were in Russia's position. And so the first hour after that happens, we will see what NATO does. But if NATO is insane enough, as they've talked about, to then strike itself in Russia, then Russia has said if we see a major aeronautical attack, they'll take a few missiles here and there, but now it's thousands of drones at once. Those could be nuclear capable with the attackums and all the rest of it. Putin has said if we see thousands of things coming in, and it's already up to that point last week, over around 1,000 got shot, then imagine those could be nuclear tip. We have to then launch at that point. If the U.S. had thousands of missiles coming in from Russia, we would go to nuclear war. So people need to understand that people say, oh, you're siding with Russia. I'm siding with sanity. I know military stuff. This is a fact. Okay? And so this is our leaders, folks. And the Russians have taken the safety off. They said, all right, if you're going to hit us, we're going to hit you first. So that's where we are, ladies and gentlemen. We are about to go to nuclear war with Russia. And I guess we're an evil planet. Just blow it all up. I kind of agree with Mindy, but at a certain point, okay, God, let us all kill each other. I'm so excited about the Alex Jones Network. I'm so excited to expand it. The bad guys are in trouble. Hell, we might even get InfoWars back, but who knows? But I couldn't have stood against this tyranny and fought them without your support. But a lot of people, not the majority, but 20-30%, believe the propaganda of the national news that we're off the air. And friends, family, neighbors, people at the gas station, Alex, I'm so sorry you're off the air. I'm so sorry, you know, the Onion runs your company. They didn't get it a year and a half ago with the fake auction. They didn't get it this time. They're blocked in court. They're in a lot of trouble, okay? We're winning, but I need funds for the defense and the offense and for the network and for everything we're doing. And I need your word of mouth to tell your email list, your text message list, your neighbors, your friends, your family. Hey, Alex Jones is
2: with both. 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
0: weekdays, 11 a.m. to 3 p.m. Harrison Smith. 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We have ultramethylene blue tincture capsules and now the gummies that are a concentrate of already the strongest best methylene blue. So look out when you get them. But they're selling out, more coming in a month or so. We have plenty of the tincture and the capsules, but not the gummies. If you want them, there's probably 3 or 4 days left of them. 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Separately, I can do hours on this. Just go to Wikipedia even. Go to the UN website. Even our enemies admit it. There's an average 15 IQ point reduction in the West because of lack of iodine in the soil and in our foods. Iodine is so good for women, children, adults, pregnant women, but especially older people. But most iodine is a bound iodine to another element. Atomic means on the periodic table, it is pure. We're the only people that put out the pure iodine. And we have it, T3 Trifecta Iodine, at thealexjonesstore.com. Get yours now. I got my iced tea right here. I take it about every 2 days. I'm going to take a dropper full of this bad boy. And this is so good for your brain, your clarity, your cells. It's essential. If you don't get iodine, you die. Again, you don't have oxygen for 4 minutes, you're dead. Don't have water for 4 days, you're dead. 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Iodine is one of the essential things. Look it up. 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
7: 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And you will see that the answer to 1984 is still and will always be 1776.

0: enemies, foreign and domestic. It's Alex Jones.
1: Well, I cannot hype up enough to you where we are historically. We've studied history and the facts, okay? I've been studying this for 35 years. I've talked

0: favorite place. Like they say, elephants in Africa, well, you know, it's been proven. It was old legends. Now they've proven it with, you know, aircraft. They go to certain places to die. They go where their ancestors are, and they just lay down and die. And I guess Western empires and the Nazis, you know, go to Russia to die. It was said Alexander the Great and so many other empires would, you know, go to Afghanistan to die. And I wasn't even being sarcastic, but Medvedev said a couple of years ago, and again last year, he said, finally, we're a nuclear war. Let's just go ahead and blow the planet up.
1: Listening because, to your radio show, seriously.
0: Because you have to go ahead and get that on the table. Because when you study a threat escalation ladder, this is like as sure as mathematics, okay? And so as the West escalates, Russia escalates, and Russia
1: in
0: had
1: December,
0: a summer for the anymore. Because the next move is checkmate. You can't wait anymore, okay? So we're right there, like Boots said 2 months ago and a month ago, we're crossing the red line. And I have this sick feeling, so I'm getting fatalistic about it, because I'm an optimist. I'm like, okay, we're an evil planet, blow it all up. But there's still a lot of good people. And so here's Putin, and it's in Russian, so for radio listeners who can't read the subtitles, I'll read this for hundreds of stations. And he's made all these different statements about the Epstein class and the evil, you know, leftists that control the West that are feeding on us. They are. We have the exact same cultural enemies. And the globalists are just totally pissed that Russia has partly struggled free from this more than we have. They're not completely free. They'll tell you. They've got the same NGOs, the same groups. They just kicked our bond out. You know, the NATO staging coups all over Europe. They're you know, kicked Massey out, the Israel lobby. It's spiritual. This is all done because it's spiritual. It's about control. So here's Putin's message to the West. I'll read it for listeners. Go ahead. I want ordinary citizens of Western countries to hear me, too. You are currently being presently persuaded that all your difficulties are the result of some hostile actions by Russia that you must pay for the fight against the mythical Russian threat on your own pockets. All of this is a lie. The truth is that the current problems faced by millions of people in the West are the result of years of actions by ruling elites of their countries, their mistake, short-sightedness, and ambition. These elites are not thinking about how to improve the lives of their citizens in Western countries. They are obsessed with their selfish interest in super profits. Now, let me bring this up, and I'll bring this up to talk about myself. I'm just the main exhibit here. I wake up at 3:15 Saturday morning, turn my phone on. It's flooded by Congress people, intelligence people, everything. And a Pentagon correspondent blew the whistle on the Israelis and Group 545, who's now been given $760 million and $500 million. So do your math how much that is. And that's all in public records through NGOs in the U.S. directed by the subdirector of counterterrorism, Sebastian Gorka, now the head of counterterrorism, replaced Joe Kim. In the documents, and then people are able to find public documents that back it all up, I'm listed in there as an enemy and a national security threat by Zeb Gorka, who called Tucker Carlson a terrorist 2 weeks ago. And they have Joe Rogan in there, and they have pictures of us all and what we said during Midnight Hammer, when the U.S. supposedly blew up the uranium bases. And they say, Jones is undermining us. Jones is parroting Russian propaganda and Iranian propaganda and is a national security threat. So basically say I'm a foreign agent. I don't get my talking points from Russia. In fact, most of the time I'm ahead of Russia. I don't even predict what Russia's going to say because I already know the doctrines, what's going on. The Pentagon said they'd close the strait and wouldn't fall. That's a fact, okay? I didn't get that from the Russians, the Iranians. Where are we? So what have I got it from them? That's a fact. Then they talk about attacking us, getting people to sue us, deplatforming us, coming after us. You've got the head of the ADL saying we need to use pagers against the American people like we did on Hamas. All of this stuff is intensifying, okay? Massively. And so just as a microcosm, just like they use the British to target Trump and his first administration with all the clandestine crap, and believe me, for everything you know about, there's 100 times worse. Now they've got the Israelis. I mean, this report right here, Ministry of Diaspora Affairs Combating Anti-Semitism. Now you read, and it goes back and reports about me and everybody else, and you read this, and it says, Jones claims Israel's trying to suck the U.S. into a full regime change. Jones must be stopped. Well, you admit that, and that's what you did. So my point is

0: that this is the treason of our government outsourcing foreign governments to harass us. That would take days to get into it all. It's ongoing and intensifying. And they've got criminal referrals at the DOJ on me and Tucker trying to find some type of foreign money going on right now when it's zero. My goal is to not have a nuclear war. My goal was to have a recovery and go get the $35 trillion of minerals with Russia wants to work with us. My goal is not killing everybody. But my point is, look at the mindset of these people, Victor Boot, that sane people are demonized and attacked, and Americans sit here while the Israel lobby steals elections, threatens everybody, says we're going to start killing people, and then turns foreign intelligence agencies loose on me with all their dirty tricks, and this is what we're supposed to put up with. This is who we side with. This is how late the hour is. So I'd like you to just comment on just in general, segue into Trump. Friday, we're 2 hours away from a deal. I said, no way. Of course, no deal. Now he says he doesn't want a deal. It's all delusion because the U.S. and NATO don't have the cards other than nuclear war, which no one has the cards. That is the insanity of this. You've got the floor. Sorry.
1: Yeah, you're absolutely correct. But look at the Iranian situation. As soon as everything was really prepared for the somewhat, you know, comprehensive agreement, at least to continue ceasefire and that work out more details. We know all these scandals with the plants, leaks and everything else. Finally, basically, we heard on Sunday, on Monday morning, look, everything is set up. Very soon they're going to announce peace deal. There was a late night cavalcade coming back to White House to discuss eventually how they're going to announce this deal or whatever. And then Israel, no, we will not allow America to have any deal. We want to continue the war. We want to continue to strike against Lebanon. Though the Trump wrote of the Truth Social, I forbid, you know, verbatim, I forbid, period, to attack the in Lebanon to Israel. Did Israel comply with this? No. And now, when they understood that finally United States and Iranians found finally somewhat common ground where they can fix at least, you know, and not only just to pause, but really go into the agreement, you know, they did everything to provoke, to create situation. And here we are again. Americans start striking today the targets of the southern Iran. So this is, as you said, insanity, because unless there is a control, unless there is a proper, you know, line of channel and the Israelis are not really giving orders and, you know, calling the shots in the United States, no way this war with Iran will over. But think of the consequences economically. Iranians don't need to have a nuclear bomb anymore. They have a nuclear economic weapons. As good as a nuclear war, because devastation already start feeling everybody all over the world. So what they want all humanity to suffer because they want war. That's only thing they want. Listen what they did with these flotilla members who was arrested by Israel when they tried to sneak in humanitarian aid to the Gazan population. How they humiliated them. Did we hear any criticism on big level? Not much, because this is Israel, and there is a double standards.
0: Well, I mean, let's be clear. They reportedly raped them and tortured them, and they showed videos of huge bruises and cuts all over them.
1: Yeah. We know how they behave. And look, there is more and more, basically, Twitter and X and all other social media is full of this statement of rabbis, all these Israeli politicians who said, there is a greater Israel. We will boss everybody. You're going to pay for us for this suffer. We are suffering for the past 2,000 years. Are they illusional or what they have on the Trump so they can, you know, boss around the superpower like America? That's very strange. And as you said, it's really now issue of national priority and national security for United States. Who is in United States deciding where United States going to into the war or going to make a peace? If this whole decision are taken by the Bibi Netanyahu, then who's the Trump? If he is a true president of United States or just servant of the Netanyahu? So the question, why the senators, why the, you know, in your Capitol Hill, till now was no put the question, hey, who is really in charge of United States? Who is the real president? Looks like it's not definitely Trump, because look, he not only bossed by the Netanyahu, but even the British king and Zelensky can also boss him around, because when Trump came to Anchorage meeting in Alaska with Putin, he promised him, hey, we're going to finish the war. This was a comprehensive plan. Well, he said, give me, you know, a couple of weeks, I'm going to fix it out. Well, there is almost 1 year. Nothing was done because Trump just can't, you know, tell them people what to do. They don't listening to him. So,
0: and as you said, all Trump needs to do is cut off the directory of the satellites. They call that intelligence, but it's directing the weapons. The U.S. is running it all. That's on record. NATO basically has no satellites. If he just cut that off, then Ukraine would have to give up within a week, but they won't do it.
1: Less than this. Look, if the Starlink is cut off from Ukrainian forces, the operation stop right there. Within a couple hours, within the collapse, and they're going to surrender. There's no way they can fight without the Starlink. That is for sure. But let me tell you my opinion. You know, looking at what's going on there, I think that United States now have got really the coup which happens, and this coup is techno-fascist, who took over the control. Because, look, if we know this artificial intelligence company, like we're talking about, you know, AI and how the Anthropic, whatever the name, you know, Alex Karp running his company and the, you know, all those who preaching the war, preaching this new techno-fascism all over the world, they already in charge. Nobody elected them. But they now has under command armies. They now can, you know, control Pentagon and all their decision making, whom to attack, which targets to choose. You know, so they think, okay, we are behind the scene. We are puppet masters and all those are our puppets, stooges. We're going to just play them like in a puppet theater. What they're going to do? And unfortunately, this is reality. Let's think who is taking decision in the United States about continuation of the war. Definitely, this is the company who are in contract with the Pentagon, and they are providing the not only a complete combat system, you know, which is going through the intelligence, all kind of intelligence, open and the closed one, and preparing them the decision. So this is, of course, you know, way out of the proportion. And this is now the main danger entire humanity is facing, is this one. So in this level, the Pope was absolutely right, telling that we need to treat especially the people like Alex Karp, you know, basically very close to the nuclear weapons and really do something to control them. Otherwise, it would be too late for entire humanity.
0: Well, I notice when I look at the EU ministers, they run their mouths. We've played the clips. They're like, don't worry, we'll beat Russia. It'll be a 20-year war, but our AI will get so advanced. We're building new weapons. It'll all be robots. We'll kill all the Russians. We'll win. Even if that was their plan, they shouldn't state it. And then that pushes Russia to try to finish it quickly. And then they don't think Russia and China can escalate and match those weapons. That's what war does. So, yeah, the U.S., because in so many wars, has been ahead of Russia, but very quickly, in a wartime environment, Russia is going to come up to parity with China backstopping it. I mean, this is madness. And then again, what do the Palantirs and the Microsofts and the Googles, they're all involved in the war stuff. What do they think is going to happen in asymmetrical warfare when all this really kicks off? It's not just going to be armies of robots out battling each other. It's going to be somebody cooking your food or somebody that lives down the street that has nothing else to lose. That's all the variables that their computers aren't going to be able to predict. I mean, they're creating such an unstable world. It's such a wild gamble, but they're satanic. They get off on the thrill of the destabilization. Victor Boot.
1: Well, if the Palantir think they can slowly cook Russia until, you know, it would be too late, well, I guess they're completely wrong. We will not let them to go to that level because for us it's very easy. We can start attacking, you know, their data centers all over the Middle East, like did Iran, especially in Europe. We're going to, again, okay, decide where their, you know, vulnerable spots, like underwater cable. And of course, we're going to, you know, launch, especially you saw the Sarmat is the biggest and most powerful intercontinental missile, which is a really can devastate one of that enough to finish the UK. Moreover, we have this fantastic underwater, you know, nuclear weapon who can cause a huge tsunami and wash out Britain several times over and over, if it's not enough. So if they think we will wait and see when they're going to go into this conventional war and try to, you know, conquer us, we have a news, bad news for them. We will not wait for that. We will immediately start hitting and destroying their infrastructure, so their AI become dumb because it would be no electricity. We can still go to EP weapon and just make sure everything is burned out.
0: And let's talk about Putin. What was that, 4 years ago or five? On purpose, they show the classified stuff, which I'd seen the U.S. developing as well. But it's equivalent of a neutron bomb because you don't have to radiate or destroy infrastructure. That's just a radiation bomb, but instead you detonated a key point, creating a 100-foot, 200-foot wave that washes through major cities, destroying everything, but not destroying infrastructure. And there are those Russian submarines off our coast. And then Trump's like, well, I put Russian submarines off your coast. I mean, I put U.S. submarines off your coast. Our submarines were already there. It's like, oh, let me tell the Russians we got submarines off your coast. It's like, let me tell you, the sun came up this morning. I love, like, when the globalists threaten me, they go, you know, we can kill you. And I go, you know, I knew that. You know, I've already been in a fight with you forever. So when they threaten me, I go, oh, I didn't know that. Like they just keep reissuing the threat. Like, I'm ready to die. Do you get that? Like, they don't seem to get it through their head that the bullying doesn't work on some people.
1: Well, if this globalist is thinking they want to have the world without Russia, there is an answer from Russian side. Why we need the world without Russia? So we will rather, you know, destroy it if they think they can destroy us. So, okay, let's go and, you know, see who going to blink the first. Let me tell you, we've got enough patience and our leadership, all our government, including the President Putin himself, being very wise and tried every possible mean of diplomacy. Very restrained, very, you know, tight lip, never say anything, you know, against personalities, never criticize them, said this is internal affairs, we're still hoping they're going to come to common sense. There is a huge fields where we can cooperate and be really, really helpful to each other. But if these people want to war and want to kill us, what on earth you expect from us? To what, submit? To, you know, surrender? Heck, you come to the wrong people. We are Russians. We never surrender. And this is us that they need to put in their, you know, sometimes maybe stupid head. Because if you explain them 10 times, 20 times, 40 times, 100 times, and they don't understand, then don't blame us. We not been the Russians not been the first who started it.
0: It's the same thing with me personal when they harass my family, sell them into bankruptcy, terrorize me, threaten me. All I do is just make sure my guns are loaded to defend myself. Like it makes me have more energy. It makes me get more, they just keep threatening. I'm like, no, I know. I get it. That's what I tell them. I say, you want to fight, came to the right place.
1: And then, you know, looks who gonna

0: lose more. Yes, we're going to lose a lot, but you.
1: Victor, your Zoom broke up when you were saying something powerful. Start over. You said all these, when he comes back, hopefully he reconnects. I mean,
0: they want to have the world without Russia. It ain't happening. You know, then why we need this world like the President Putin said? We're going to destroy the world if they want this world without us. That's simple. Either.
2: And it's nice to know that there's other people out there that think.
1: They don't know they're playing with fire.
0: Well, this is another, you know, issue. But
2: thinking for years.
0: Yes, that at least, you know, Europe.
2: Suspicions with all the things that are going on. And
0: for what we know, at least 300-400 years of the administration, you know, experiences, you know, law running up, the system of so-called democracy, where they've been telling and preaching us about their check and balances, that no single man in this can take a decision, that even going to the war need to be approval. And all because they just tried to sell this to us. When they need something and when they're under control of globalists or they are globalists themselves, they don't care anymore about public opinion. They don't care about anymore what people think about them. They don't care anymore whether they're going to win next election because they decided for the same. It must be, you know, maybe the last year ever any election happens because, sure, they're going to go and declare, you know, martial law or whatever, and said, okay, now we declare the dictatorship. We took power on.
1: By the way, you were on 2 months ago. You said, Alex, watch out. Next, they're going to declare you guys domestic terrorists. Now, Gorka, I don't just have his statements. I've confirmed the documents. They are, and I learned about this from Flynn of 6 months ago, but he's been silent now for whatever reason, that they were doing opposition research on him and trying to track and find something to put him in jail. And I found out they were doing that to me. And now they've confirmed they're literally, the Trump administration is literally making lists of people to arrest. Now I have colonels and captains, current and former, on my X feed saying, we're going to arrest your ass. Because I don't want nuclear war because I'm sane. I mean, so yeah, it shows that message has gone out and they're trying to gear up to crush domestic opposition ahead of full war. This is insane.
0: Well, and there is very little choice left, Alex. There is no way diplomacy works anymore. UN become a useless, you know, club where everybody bragging, complaining, you know, but nothing really can take it because there is no anymore international law. There is no anymore respect between the countries. There is no anymore even trust to any negotiations because if you are attacking leaders of country with whom you're negotiating, what kind of the trust you want, especially from Iranians? Or do you think Russia gonna trust, you know, West for, okay, let's go and have a peaceful deal. We're gonna guarantee you that Ukraine never will be attacking you again. Heck no, we've been on this road. And we don't want to have
1: Victor, stay there. I know you gotta go and it's late at night in Russia. I wanna do a 2 minute break. I wanna give you the floor when we come back. Your message to President Trump. Very good chance he'll see it, especially if I make some calls. And he can be reached at some point. He's very smart in ways, very childlike in others. I'll be point blank about it. I want you to have the floor when we come back, your message to President Trump and the American people, because we are 2 minutes to midnight. The atomic scientists' clocks the closest ever. I don't just believe them. I agree. Stay there. Back in 2 minutes. Victor Boot's our guest. Follow him on X at RealVictorBoot. Stay with us. Now, briefly, we got to avert this, folks. And I'm not funded by the Israelis, the Russians, the Chinese, the Easter Bunny. I'm funded by you at thealexjonesstore.com. And I'm in court. My crew's in court today battling the bad guys. We are counter-suing them. It all came out. The CIA was behind all this. We're winning, but I can only do it with your support. I need funds to fight this war. I'll never quit. Okay, I'll bullhorn from under a bridge if I have to. But this crew is awesome. We're having a huge effect. We're reaching masses of people. We're targeted by foreign governments. We are your champions. I need your word of mouth, your prayer, and your financial support. 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And on top of that, we are selling out of the new Freedom Shield wallets that are very, very popular, that are RFID and Faraday cage, hold 25 bills and 20 cards. 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And that funds
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0: Out of the dark of the deep range and into the light of the deep strange. Come at the hour, come at the caravan to midnight. DEFCON 1, live from space. Well, good evening, caravanners around the world. Welcome one and welcome all as we return from the Memorial Day weekend, settling back into the saddle again after a few days away from the airwaves once again. Tonight we shall make our way through the desert of vacuous content and opinion to the oasis of rational thought. Here's hoping. Not easy lately, is it? But it's getting easier all the time. Why? Because the phoniness of our current reality is becoming more and more visible. Do you know, for most of human history, warfare was easy to recognize. Armies crossed borders. Missiles lit up the night sky. Cities burned. The battlefield announced itself visibly and left physical destruction behind for the world to see. But today, much of that conflict is shaping the modern world by moving through communications networks, financial systems, cyber infrastructure, information flow, satellites, undersea cables, algorithms, digital visibility. The battlefield has changed, and in many ways, the public is still looking for war in the old places, while entirely different forms of conflict are already surrounding daily life. Tonight we look at the shadow war, moving through communication systems and media infrastructure, cyber operations and geopolitical pressure campaigns already operating in plain sight. China continues expanding military pressure around Taiwan, while accelerating cyber capabilities and strategic positioning across the Pacific. Western intelligence agencies are warning about infrastructure vulnerabilities tied to communication systems and digital networks and satellite dependence and critical supply chains. Governments and technology platforms now possess unprecedented influence over visibility and timing, amplification of information flowing to billions of people every day. And artificial intelligence is now actively shaping the equation, amplifying narratives, predicting behavior, and managing information at a speed and scale mankind has not seen since the expansive world before the Great Flood. And yet, here we are again, as Scripture forewarned, as in the days of Noah. Taken individually, each one of these developments appears manageable, temporary, and easily explained, but viewed together, they reveal a much larger shift running beneath the unseen information highways that now shape modern life. In America today, the objective is disruption, pressure, dependency, control over the narrative, and ultimately the management of perception itself. The battlefield is now the human mind. Every individual mind connected through cell phones, instant communication, social media, algorithmic systems operating around the clock. So what does this mean? It means the entry point is no longer the border, but the individual. One mind at a time. Think about that. And with artificial intelligence already embedded into the system, shaping perception, directing attention, influencing behavior, etc., managing the flow of information at a speed and scale human civilization has never experienced before, we're no longer simply interacting with technology. We're interacting with a system capable of fracturing reality itself, shaping what people see, what they believe, and eventually how they interpret the world around them. And once you see that, once you recognize what this environment actually is, then you begin interacting with it differently, with intention, awareness, and discipline, because human beings were never meant to become servants to the machine. The machine is supposed to serve mankind, not the other way around. Our guest tonight is Washington investigative journalist, political correspondent, and senior media executive Steve Lance, vice president of NTD Television and bureau chief, covering national affairs from the nation's capital. His work focuses on geopolitical strategy, China-U.S. relations, information warfare, and the evolving intersection between media, technology, and political power. To Tonight we examine the battle space operating beneath the headlines, where communications, cyber infrastructure, information systems, and geopolitical influence shape events long before the public understands the full picture. And perhaps the most unsettling part of it all is realizing that we have surrendered control to systems operating at such a vast scale, so deeply embedded into modern life, that the only way to break free from them is to first recognize that we are already inside them, because face it, we have lost control. The only response left is individual awareness, individual discipline, and individual resistance, because the attack itself now comes one mind at a time. Sit back and strap in. This is Caravan to Midnight. 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It got the Nobel Prize in 1996, holds the record for the longest longevity results on mammals in history. 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
5: 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I'm the founder of CDM or CDM.press. 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Have a story up about Armenia on the front page of Tsarism right now. Prime Minister Pashinyan is continuing to destroy the Christian heritage of Armenia. He has taken Mount Ararat off the passport. That's the ancient symbol of Armenian Christianity from well before the genocide 100 years ago. It goes back thousands of years. And he's also continuing to destroy any connection to the Karabakh region, which has been overrun by Muslims from Azerbaijan in a recent war that Pashinyan looks to have folded to the Azeris to give them that territory. So he's continuing to unhook Armenia from its past, working for some type of globalist master like other people in the region. Zelensky comes to mind. Anyway, you can find the story on Tsarism.com. Put CDM.press in your daily scan. Global news without the globalist spin. Thank you.
6: The information and opinions expressed on this program are those of our guests or the host. 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This is Caravan to Midnight, DEFCON 1. 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

0: to the point which was just sketched out. This comes from a website called The Wise Wolf. Non-financial related topics. I like that. Billionaires are naming AI data centers after biblical demons. The question is why? Or, I played Doom as a kid, and 30 years later, they're actually building it. Right? I thought it was just an incredibly creative horror game. Demons plus robots plus technology equals nightmare fuel for a little kid. 30 years later, I'm watching Silicon Valley billionaires build exactly what Doom depicted. And I finally understand it wasn't creative fiction. It was predictive programming. Mystery school occultists putting their actual plans into a game so that when they build it for real, it seems like life imitating art instead of what it actually is. Art revealing the plan. Two data centers the size of Washington, D.C. are under construction right now. One is called Stratos. The other one is called Hyperion. And when I show you what those names actually mean in ancient Greek and biblical texts, you're going to understand that Doom wasn't predicting the future. It was showing you the blueprint. Demons fused with technology. Portals opened by scientists. Hell's armies unleashed on Earth. They're building it right now, and they named the facilities after the demons. Billionaires don't randomly choose corporate names. Companies spend millions on branding consultants to pick names that carry symbolic meaning and convey specific messages. When you're building a facility the size of a city and you choose to name it after demons and fallen angels from ancient texts, that's not an accident. That's not marketing, thinking it sounds cool. That's intentional. That's a message. That's them telling you exactly what they're building and who they serve. Now, the etymology, nobody bothered to Google. Stratos comes from the ancient Greek archestratos. Archon means demonic ruler. Stratos means army. In Ephesians 6, Paul uses the word archons to describe the rulers, the authorities, the powers of this dark world, and the spiritual forces of evil in the heavenly realms. That's biblical Greek for demons, the principalities running the fallen world system. Hyperion means the High One, or Watcher from Above in ancient Greek. In the Book of Enoch, the Watchers were fallen angels who came to Earth before the flood, took human wives, taught humanity weapons and sorcery, created the Nephilim, and corrupted creation so completely that God drowned the entire planet. Mark Zuckerberg is building his AI data center and naming it after the entities that were responsible for God sending the flood. If you don't think that's strange, you're delusional or stupid or both, probably both. That's not me, that's the author. In plain English, these tech billionaires are naming their robot control centers after demons and fallen angels that the Bible specifically warns about, the same entities that God sent the flood to destroy. That's not a coincidence. And it's not just cool-sounding names. They're telling you what they're building. But sure, probably just a coincidence, like how Palantir, Peter Thiel's surveillance company, is named after the seeing stone Saruman used to communicate directly with Sauron, Tolkien's whitewashed version of Satan, or how Oracle was literally named after divination and communicating with spirits through occult means to gain forbidden knowledge. These billionaires who studied classical philosophy and occult texts at elite universities spend millions on branding consultants, but we're supposed to believe they just randomly picked demon names and occult terminology because it sounded cool. What 62 square miles of servers actually means? When I say these facilities are the size of Washington, D.C., I mean 62 square miles of computer servers, each powered by 9 nuclear power plants. One nuclear power plant powers a city of 750,000 people. These facilities need 9. You don't need that kind of power to store your vacation photos. In plain English, these data centers are being built to teach artificial intelligence how to control robot armies. Robots that can hunt people, identify targets, and kill without waiting for a human to approve it. That's what this much computing power is for. Speaking of grandfathers who wanted to destroy freedom, Elon Musk's grandfather, Joshua Haldeman, ran Technocracy Inc. in Canada during the 1930s. Not joined, ran. Technocracy Inc. wanted to abolish democracy and replace it with rule by engineers. No voting, no representation. Human beings as managed assets in a technological system. Canada banned them. You have to be spectacularly anti-democratic for Canada to ban you. Right? In plain English, Elon Musk's grandfather wanted to replace democracy with rule by engineers and scientists. No voting, no freedom, just experts controlling everything. Now, Elon controls more technology infrastructure than most governments. He's not trying to help you. He's building the system his grandfather wanted. And you think he's on your side because he posts funny memes. Now, about the pattern you're not supposed to notice, Stratos, Hyperion, Palantir, Oracle, they are telling you what they're building using terminology from demonology and ancient texts about corrupted angels. This is Satan's plan to enslave humanity with technology, and they're naming the infrastructure after demons because they know you're too distracted by TikTok to ever connect the dots. I connected the dots, and then I got shadow banned by Substack's algorithm because I am right. You don't get banned for talking about scripture. Tons of people are doing that on Substack. You get banned for explaining that Silicon Valley tech bros brought the U.S. government, bought the U.S. government, and systematically gutted it to remove anyone who could stop their takeover when these data centers go online and the robot soldiers deploy. I used to reach hundreds of thousands. Now I have 67,000 subscribers and can't get 200 to share an article about their grandchildren's future because you'd rather scroll past than look weird at church. The part where I explain technocracy while you look at photos of your kids. Look at the photos on your wall, your kids, your grandkids, those children in those frames. Here's what technocracy means. They won't keep all of you alive. They'll keep people with useful skills, engineers, programmers, people who maintain systems. The rest get eliminated. Resource optimization, human beings as managed assets. If you're not useful, you're gone. In plain English, when the robot armies are operational and AI is making the decisions, they're going to kill most people, not enslave them, kill them. They'll only keep people who have skills they need to maintain their systems. If you can't program computers or maintain robots, you and your family are marked for elimination. That's what technocracy means. That's the system Elon's grandfather designed. That's what's coming once these demon-named facilities go online and coordinate millions of autonomous robot soldiers. And you're sitting there thinking, what can I even do? What teenagers in Nepal did with Just Discord. Some kids in Nepal organized on Discord and overthrew their corrupt government, not with violence, not with billions, with coordination, relentless pressure, and refusal to quit. Regular teenagers with no money changed their entire country because they actually tried. You have more resources than they did. Representatives who need your votes, construction permits requiring public input, environmental review processes, churches with thousands of members. You have everything needed to stop two data centers. But you have to do something instead of nothing. The smallest actions that actually work. Share this article. You remember the rule. Do not talk about Caravan. Talk about the information you hear on Caravan. Vet it to your satisfaction. Then spread it widely, vastly, relentlessly. That's it. Click, share, post it on Facebook, even though Zuckerberg will throttle it. Send it to your church group. Tag your representatives. Tag local news. Make one person see it. That's how the Nepal kids started. Make one phone call. 5 minutes. I'm calling about the Stratos and Hyperion data centers. I want investigations and public hearings into why city-sized AI facilities are named after demons. Hang up. Done. You just did more than 99% of people reading this. Send this to your church. Forward to your pastor. Your Bible study. Let them decide if they care that Satan is building robot army infrastructure named after fallen angels. If they don't respond, you know what kind of Christians they are. Show up one day to a city council meeting if you're near these sites. Stand up. I oppose the Stratos data center and demand environmental review and public hearings. Sit down. That's it. That's the floor. Share, call, email, show up once. And if you won't do even that, you're choosing to let evil win. You're choosing to watch your grandchildren die or be enslaved because clicking a button was too hard. This is war. You either fight or surrender. There's no middle ground. Autonomous weapons don't care that you were busy. Robot armies don't care that you felt powerless. Your grandchildren won't care you didn't even want to look weird. The window is right now. Once these facilities go online, once AI coordinates millions of robot soldiers, it's over. No revolution. No voting your way out. Machines don't care if you're sorry. So what will you choose? The most effective weapon we have. People must choose which direction to go. But I'm not wrong about the robot armies. I'm not wrong about the AI warfare systems. I'm not wrong about technocracy and what happens when billionaires control the infrastructure of civilization. And that should terrify you, even if you think the demon angle is crazy. Legal challenges are exactly what it takes to stop construction projects, environmental lawsuits, constitutional challenges. The right attorney filing the right motions can halt work for months or years while forcing public hearings, environmental reviews, and discovery that makes everything visible. I'm going to keep this one up on the screen because I want to make sure everybody has a chance to hear it. Because the wise wolf is right.
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0: 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AI snooping around, looking for potential advertising targets, information and picture.
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0: 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If you want something to go away, quit buying it, quit feeding it. The flip side to that coin is, if you want something to grow, nourish it. People are getting tired of feeding the big tech monster, because what they get in return is shadow banning, overt banning, or suspension on social media. Big tech and its derivatives also try to financially soft kill. This is when someone wants to buy something, but they're prevented from doing it because their payment repeatedly fails. And of course, when the gateways do work, we pay for this convenience with fees. So, don't feed the monster. If you want or have ever wanted to join Caravan to Midnight by card or any other payment service and found you could not process your membership, just send a check or money order to CTM, P.O. 141288, Dallas, Texas 75214. 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

0: me one over 10 years ago, and this is an improved model. And I did a test on, I can't help it, I like French Chardonnay. I don't mean like a bottle a week or something, but when I drink some wine, I want some French Chardonnay, that's it. And flash that light, I must have done 50 blind taste tests. And without fail, the one that tasted the best was the one that the glass of wine that tasted the best was the one I flashed the light into. No exceptions. Strangers involved, even. So take advantage of it. 40% off is not bad. Okay, let's get going here with Steve Lance. He's coming back to us from the 23rd of March. If you heard the pre-show, you already heard this, but I'm going to tell you again. He's a Washington-based investigative journalist, political correspondent, and senior media executive, serving as vice president of NTD Television and bureau chief in the nation's capital. His work focuses on geopolitical strategy, China-U.S. relations, information warfare, institutional influence operations, and the evolving intersection between media, technology, and political power. As host and anchor covering national affairs from Washington, Steve has reported extensively on China's external operations, cyber influence campaigns, government weaponization concerns, and the growing role of communications infrastructure in modern conflict. In addition to his political and investigative reporting, Steve is executive producer of Unbroken, the untold story of Shen Yun. Yeah, if you're a regular here at Caravan, then you heard his story about Shen Yun. This is a documentary examining transnational pressure campaigns and influence operations connected to the Chinese Communist Party. Tonight, he joins us to examine the changing battlefield of modern power, where communication systems, media narratives, digital infrastructure, and geopolitical influence increasingly shape events before a single shot is fired. Now, you notice a lot of this narrative that I give you has a list of things. For example, communication systems, media narratives, digital infrastructure, geopolitical influence. Folks, this is the age that we live in. It's not just one of those items. It's all of those items simultaneously. And Steve Lance is going to step us through it and help us make sense of it. So without further ado, here's the man, Steve Lance. Welcome back, Steve. It's great to have you on tonight.
1: John, great to be back. Thanks so much for the kind introduction.
0: Well, you kind of got that tone in your voice, Steve, a little bit. This this is a matter of considerable concern. So when you look at the geopolitical environment right now, does it appear to you that modern conflict is increasingly moving away from conventional warfare and into infrastructure, communications, and information control? That's the question.
1: 100%. And I think you're spot on. When you look at the landscape right now, you know, you can look no further than the 1999 book that was published by two PLA colonels, Cheng Liang and Wang Shengsui. You and your listeners may have heard of the book called Unrestricted Warfare. And it's essentially a playbook that war has no rules. And nothing is forbidden. The battlefield is everywhere. So, you know, it's no longer conventional means. And ultimately, this is a way that the CCP saw that they would be able to compete with the United States military in such a way that doesn't use troops. It uses cyber. It uses economic and financial pressure and coercion, information, legal, lawfare. Psychological warfare and all of these asymmetric tactics that have been waged on us now for decades. And so while we're arguing and battling about tariffs, the CCP has been waging this type of unrestricted war, and it's a grave threat to us. We've seen operations like Bolt Typhoon and Salt Typhoon targeting our grid. There's so much more that, we have to wake up to.
0: You know, Steve, let me ask you a little something about perception. When we think about, okay, Americans, we'll think of maybe, hey, visualize a whole bunch of Americans, ladies and gentlemen. What do you see? A NASCAR race, football game, a concert, whether it's classical music or, I don't know, an AI version of Emerson, Lake, and Palmer.

0: right? With Greg Lake and Keith Emerson actually in the band. When you visualize the mass of American people, what do you see, Steve? Because it seems to me that it seems to me like most of them are walking on the sides of their head. They don't know how to think about these things anymore. Now, I could be way out of my depth with a statement like that, but that's what it appears to be happening to me. They don't know how to think about these things, and it's just become overwhelming. The moment that you get into infrastructure and cyber and geopolitical environment, their eyes glaze over. They don't even want to hear about it. So the big question for me is, how do you break through that bulletproof glass that they're surrounding themselves with?
1: It's really, I think, the question of our time. And I think, a big part of it is just the way that the American mind is structured because of our way of life. The blessings that we've had to not be saturated in a communist country like China, like Russia for decades, to have the greatest country on earth to be brought up and born and raised in it, our minds aren't structured. And so it's actually what I would argue in so many different ways are sort of the best attributes to being American can actually be exploited and become our greatest weaknesses because we can't get into the mind of a communist or an authoritarian regime because our moral compass is just in a different place. And so the depths of the depravity in which these regimes operate from and under is really unfathomable to the American mind. But it's real, and now with globalism and the relationships that have been forged over the decades, and allowing certain policies to allow these authoritarians more access into our country. When you think about 500,000 Chinese students who make a pledge and take an oath to be loyal to the party, whether they are trained spies sent here to collect information or acting as agents of influence, not to mention all of the propaganda that's allowed to flourish inside of the United States. I mean, at the United States Capitol, thankfully, a very new member of Congress, I believe it's Representative Abe Hamadeh, one of his first actions over the past year or two when he took office was to get rid of the China Daily English edition, which is a CCP state-run newspaper. It's still in all of the office buildings that surround the Capitol, including our office. When I walk by, and see our neighbors, they don't dare to send it to our office, but it's in the hallways. And these are like serious lobbyists and people that are well-connected that are getting this garbage delivered to them. Could you imagine a Soviet newspaper in the 80s being delivered in Washington, D.C. without any pushback? I mean, this just speaks to the level of infiltration and, as you put it, we'll be kind and say foggy-headedness or tired-mindedness that we might have when it comes to dealing with these threats.
0: Well, I don't want to cut to any kind of a chase here, but it sounds to me like we're already indoctrinated, and the fact is we're already conquered. It's just going to take a while before it becomes undeniably visible. Is that too pessimistic? Because if it is, please help me out.
1: It's daunting. It's daunting. I will say that there have been some positive signs, okay, and we can talk about some of those because I think it is important to focus on those and really elevate those. One of them is the establishing of the Select Committee on the Chinese Communist Party in the House of Representatives. Kevin McCarthy, former speaker during his tenure, established this. And it's one of the rare committees and groups in Washington, in Congress, that actually work together on a lot of things and produce a lot of really valuable information. The chairman of that committee is John Molinar, and he is somebody that I have to give a lot of credit to. He understands on a very deep level the depths of the threat that the CCP poses. to our country. But more people need to understand this. You know, oftentimes, you know, when you're sounding the alarm, you feel like you're a voice in the wilderness screaming at the deaf. But there are some positive signs, I have to say.
0: Please do. We could use some, because right now we have what has become not so affectionately known as Mockingbird mainstream media. They practically broadcast the same stories. They've gotten a little bit more in a strident manner. You know, the leftists are louder. The conservatives are more serious looking, but it's still the same message. And it's pablum compared to what's really going on out there. Nobody has come onto a national broadcast and said, listen.
2: One thing, though, this Y2K thing.
0: America is the golden ticket, you know? Oh, go ahead. Go ahead. You know where I'm headed here.
1: Well, yeah, no, and you know, you made me think of another potential bright spot in power in our government, and that is the National Security Advisor, as well as the Secretary of State, Marco Rubio. Marco Rubio, you know, he is somebody that understands communism. You can see what's playing out with Cuba right now. I would say their days are numbered. And I think we could all thank Marco Rubio's counsel to the President of the United States for making that happen. And, you know, I've heard and seen his actions and his legislation as senator and as a member of the Intel Committee in the Senate. He is clear on the CCP and the depths and the treacherous nature of the Chinese communist regime. Now, he might not be as vocal right now, and I would attribute that to sort of more of a posture of strategic ambiguity, which for a long time I wasn't a big fan of, but I've sort of changed my mind. We can get into that later if you'd like. When it just comes to generally how you deal with the CCP, we're seeing a lot of that play out right now with Taiwan. But Marco Rubio, he gets it, and you know he's advising the president. So what we could be seeing is, although we're not seeing
2: something in the second
1: direct, you know, verbal attacks and calling out the CCP right now, there is a possibility that we've been so entrenched over the decades, particularly when it comes to rare earths, the rare earth components that really we rely on, and the refining of those is really where China comes into play. They have a monopoly on refining rare earths, and we're talking about dual components and products that go into our F-35s, our missiles, our semiconductors. This is all stuff we rely on right now from China. And so we could be seeing sort of a period of decorum coming from the administration that's working to get, you know, that supply chain back to the United States before we, you know, get more abrasive, because the CCP sort of holds the cards right now in some critical areas. So I, you know, hold out hope that, you know, with the Secretary of State and the National Security Advisor being, you know, clear historically on the CCP advising the president, that we are in better hands than, you know, we potentially could have been in had the election in 2024 not turned out the way that it did.
0: Yeah, Marco Rubio really has, he's really matured a lot. I was watching him for quite a number of years going, I don't know about this kid. But he's, again, he's really come into his own. He's a great analyst, and he's a
2: pretty good Y2K.
0: And he knows where to draw a line and how to hold that line. I like it. The, we're so consumed with worrying about the left. I've fallen victim to that one more than once, because I find their actions and their doctrine to be just idiotic, mostly. They just make things up to believe and then roll with it as if it's true. And I'm just wondering, you combine this agitated left with 500,000-600,000 Chinese students coming into the colleges and universities here. I mean,
2: and I've been talking to my
0: why
2: mom
0: would you do such a thing? I suppose somebody understands why. Maybe Mr. Trump understands why. But on top of that, we're even training some of their fighter pilots in Arizona and California on aircraft that we, you know, still fly. So then they'll be able to go back to Mama China and say, oh, yeah, we flew those things, and here are the weak spots. Here's how we can exploit those if we ever come up against them. I mean, to me, this is just insane. So I guess my short question, Steve, is who's running this? Because it makes no sense without some evil little group that's actually pulling the strings on all of this. I suppose that's what we all want, is to identify the evil little group. But it does seem to me that there must be a top tier of string pullers. Is that just imaginary? I hope it is, but I'm asking
2: you. They're getting ready to move.
0: Right.
1: Well, to be honest with you, I think anything is possible, right? It could be a combination of factors. I think we talked about this before. For decades, we were so focused and tied up in the Middle East with the war on terror and the different operations that really drained a lot of our resources and attention. We didn't have our eye on China, and we weren't focused on countering China's influence around the world. And we're seeing in this presidency, you might argue that President Trump's approach is somewhat asymmetric when you think about it, right? Like when you kind of peel back the layers and you think about what he's done with Venezuela and Iran, those are directly impacting the Chinese Communist Party ways, right? They're losing influence in our hemisphere with Venezuela. They're losing access to that cheap oil that they very much needed and were enjoying for a long time from Maduro. And then when we shift over and look at Iran, 90% of Iran's oil sold at a discount to China. And I think more importantly than the cheap oil that the CCP was getting from Iran was actually what kind of circles back to how we were distracted for the past few decades with the various terrorist groups. There's a lot of times when we hear about Hamas and Hezbollah and the Houthis, everybody talks about the head of the snake. You have to chop off the head of the snake, which is Iran. The head of the snake, in my opinion, is actually China. And what do I mean by that? When we hear about Iran's proxies being these different groups, Hamas, Hezbollah, the Houthis, those are actually China's proxies. I think that China is the one that's calling the shots. And anytime they want to distract the United States from focusing on them, what they might be doing in the South China Sea, what they might be doing in terms of genocide to their own people, they can, they're the puppet masters, and they can pull the strings to manipulate Iran to then manipulate their proxies. And then next thing you know, everybody's eyes are over there while the CCP continues on their, nefarious objectives. So with what we're seeing in Venezuela and Iran being, incapacitated, and potentially there could be some influence operations by our intelligence services, one might hope, inside of Iran to make that regime eventually crumble. If that were the case, China would be in a very, very difficult predicament.
0: Do you think that would make them go harder at Taiwan?
1: That's a very good question. And that sort of goes back to the point that I was making earlier about the strategic of ambiguity, the position of strategic ambiguity. I've always felt that, a little bit more pressure and overt strength when it came to that issue would serve us well. And after watching all of the pomp and circumstance and President Trump in China during this last trip with the General Secretary Xi Jinping, I was a little bit disheartened. But then as soon as the president got on Air Force One and was asked about his conversations with Xi Jinping and whether or not, Xi Jinping asked our president directly, would you, defend Taiwan if we were to invade? And the president told the media on the plane, he said, I didn't answer him. I told him, and when you look in the president's eyes, when he's talking about that, I got the sense that he meant business and don't try it. And ultimately, I don't think that under President Trump, given all of his bold moves that he has taken so far, that he would allow what General MacArthur referred to in World War II with regard to the Soviets when we were at war with Japan to give up Taiwan, which he called an unsinkable aircraft carrier. You know, why would we allow that? It's just so valuable knowing that the CCP, just off the coast, right across the Taiwan Strait, is our, the United States' greatest adversary, with the second largest military, the second largest economy, and you know, as we mentioned, they're waging an unrestricted war against us. So, you know, I'm just an average guy here commenting on it. I would guess that the President of the United States and the United States military is much more clear on the importance, the strategic importance of Taiwan from that one perspective alone, not to mention the semiconductors from Taiwan, semiconductor that we rely on, and having a key ally in that region. When you don't just have China, you have North Korea nuclear armed now. It's just such an important, you know, strategic alliance for our national interest.
0: Understood. We are compelled to take our top of the hour break right now, and so we will. And we'll be right back just as fast as we can with Mr. Steve Lance. Tonight's episode, The Shadow Battlefield. Check out NTD.com. That's his website. All right? Okay, I am John B. Wells, host of the program. Thanks for being here. Please stand by. It's true. If you want something to go away, quit buying it, quit feeding it. The flip side to that coin is, if you want something to grow, nourish it. People are getting tired of feeding the big tech monster, because what they get in return is shadow banning, overt banning, or suspension on social media. Big tech and its derivatives also try to financially soft kill. This is when someone wants to buy something, but they're prevented from doing it because their payment repeatedly fails. And of course, when the gateways do work, we pay for this convenience with fees. So, don't feed the monster. If you want or have ever wanted to join Caravan to Midnight by card or any other payment service and found you could not process your membership, just send a check or money order to CTM, P.O. 14-1288, Dallas, Texas 75214. 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
1: When you no longer reward intelligence as much as simply going through school and memorizing enough stuff to fool the exams, the percentage of actually intelligent people drops and they are replaced by the middle of the bell curve. Since this happens across the board, no one notices because they lack the ability. Brett Stevens. 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

0: Welcome to Hour 2 of Caravan to Midnight, DEFCON 1, Episode 2764, made possible by the good Lord and the members of and listeners to Caravan to Midnight Monday through Friday and Arc Midnight, the intelligence briefing on Saturdays. Yeah, it's good to be back with you. It was a nice 72-hour break, but, you know, given the gravity of the actual observation, Memorial Day, remembering those who lost it, lost everything, lost their lives, because they were in service to the country. Somehow, thank you for your service is just not enough. Somewhere in there needs to be the word respect, because the armed forces are worthy of our respect. They really are. As we carry on now for the remainder of the program with Steve Lance. So, I think President Trump's a pretty good, sort of a combination of a poker player and a chess player. Sometimes I think he does things that he knows are going to just make the opposition, whatever happens to constitute the opposition at the time, make them flip out and start saying idiotic things and losing their minds. And they think, well, he's going to do this. And he was never going to do any of those things at all. All he was doing was putting a weed up your pants leg. That's all he was doing. But when it comes to Taiwan, just so everybody knows, including myself, what is so valuable? I mean, I know symbolically it's very valuable. That's where Chiang Kai-shek went after Mao's communists took over. They all went to Formosa, right? So what is the actual value? Is it just manufacturing? I mean, I don't really get it.
1: Well, I think it's a great question, and, you know, it depends. I think there's multiple degrees, and, you know, as we mentioned, one, the fact that it would be an unsinkable aircraft carrier, God forbid the United States ever had a military conflict with China. And that would be something, given their military capability, that I think would be invaluable for us to have. And right now, sadly, the Taiwan Semiconductor manufacturing company there, it supplies a tremendous amount of components, semiconductor components for our military, for EVs, a variety of goods that we would need. And it's not just about those semiconductors for us. It's if China were to invade and take over Taiwan, many of those are military restricted components that they don't sell to China, and then they would have access to those critical components that would be able to enhance their military. And then you just have the sheer, you know, optics of this very powerful ethnic Chinese, as you mentioned. That's where the Kuomintang fled during their retreat from the communists, and have since maintained a much different system of a way of life and system of government. And, you know, the Chinese Communist Party often likes to point to the fact that they have had a certain system with emperors for, you know, a millennia. And that we, you know, when they refer and try to justify and rationalize, you know, and legitimize really the communist dictatorship that they run, and you say, oh, you don't understand China, but you look right across the strait at Taiwan, and there you have a, you know, democracy with actually some of the most free and fair elections on the face of the earth. If you go to YouTube and pop in Taiwan elections, I would encourage everybody to watch how they do it. They count every single vote in one night. Everybody knows who the winner is, and they do it all out in the open. Cameras are right there. People are watching. It is the most transparent election that I've ever seen. And I think even our country could learn a lot. So just basically, you know, allowing Taiwan to exist the way that it is, as a stark contrast to the communist, it takes that talking point right out from the Chinese Communist Party.
0: If tensions were to continue escalating in the Pacific, what role do you think cyber operations and communications disruptions would likely play in the opening stages of a conflict?
1: Well, that's, you know, that's something to consider if we're talking about a serious escalation. My assessment would be it would be critical. And, you know, when it comes to cyber, you know, I don't think either party will ever know the full scope of the other's capability until you get to that critical moment, right? Because if you show people what you have, what you know, where you might be embedded in somebody's infrastructure or cyber, you know, capabilities, then they can go and patch it and get you out of it. And that's something that, you know, you want to keep in your back pocket for the moment that you need it most, right? And so it goes both ways, right? I mentioned at the top, SALT, Typhoon, and, you know, the other operation, the CCP Volt Typhoon, you know, was waging against us inside of our critical infrastructure. Thankfully, we were able to nip that in the bud. And I would hope and expect that, you know, our capabilities are far more advanced than China's, and that we would be able to take swift action and, you know, take care of business. It would be critical if we were to go head to head with China.
0: Just ordering something off the menu, Steve. We keep hearing, in fact, I was talking about it tonight, these gigantic, you know, 62 square miles or whatever it is. I think it was 62 square miles of nothing but really, really sophisticated high-end servers. Do we have any indication that they're doing the same thing over there?
1: Well, so when you say, do we have any indication of if they're doing what? I might not.
0: Oh, I'm sorry. I'm just talking about these huge data centers that we're building here, according to reports.
1: Oh, I see.
0: Yeah, sorry about that. I wasn't clear.
1: For the artificial intelligence.
0: Yes.
1: Well, there's from what I understand, there's a lot of discussion and debate about, you know, these AI centers that we're building in the United States and that China has far fewer. And so there's been a lot of pushback against the ones that are trying to be developed here in the U.S. But, I, when it comes to China, first and foremost, they're the most dishonest regime on the planet. And so they're not honest brokers, whether you're getting GDP numbers from them or other economic data. I mean, it's all the books are all cooked. And so when it comes to these data centers that they're trying to say they only have a few strategically, because we are in an arms race, we're in an AI arms race, which, you know, is a military arms race. Because it, you know, whoever, you know, wins the AI battle is going to be the superior force on the battlefield. And so given the CCP's track record in misinformation and disinformation, I don't think that we're getting the actual and truthful numbers. It would be in their strategic interest to downplay the data centers to make it so that we would not want to compete. And they're succeeding in that. And they're causing one of the CCP's, strengths, if you will, sadly, is their ability to sow discord and act as a chaos agent in the United States using none other than AI through various social media and different platforms, combined with Russia and Iran. And so they have us, you know, they love it when we argue amongst ourselves, Republicans and Democrats, and get up in arms over certain issues, because once again, it's like the proxy strategy to distract us from what they're doing. And what more would they love to do than to cause an internal quarrel here on things that would allow us to surpass them on the battlefield. So, you know, I think we have to keep our eyes on the prize and be very clear and actually unified as a nation, because we are, in my opinion, we're essentially in a war with China. And as you mentioned, much of it right now is in the technology space, whether it be cyber, AI, and proxy, really, when it comes kinetically. I mean, we saw China shipping dual-use components over to Iran in the midst of this war, you know, to potentially be used to kill our armed forces and soldiers. it's quite scary.
0: It's really weird when you know this is a recognized enemy. We'll be very nice when the president goes there, or when Xi Jinping comes here, or whatever. It's very beautiful, very nice. But ideologically, and therefore from that, everything else follows, right? We're completely at war with each other. You know, I was asking this question so many years ago, and I just didn't ever get an answer. Who said it was okay to do all of this business with the communist Chinese? And this goes back to Kissinger. Nixon opened the door to China. No, Nixon didn't want to open the door to China. It was Kissinger that wanted to open the door to China. Now, what do you make of that statement? If you go, no, you're wrong. Listen, I enjoy being corrected, believe it or not, when I'm wrong about something, but this looks like a scam that's been running for quite a long time.
1: I couldn't agree with you more. It's the misguided old engagement trap where, you know, everybody thought trade and cooperation would liberalize China or produce win-win outcomes, but that has failed. And I think that most people have opened their eyes to it. We saw, you know, the president taking the United States out of the World Health Organization, recognizes the UN as co-opted by the CCP. There's so many layers that speak to that old misguided engagement trap. And, you know, I would warn anybody, whenever you hear somebody calling China a competitor, a red flag should go up, because they're not a competitor, and we have to recognize them as an adversary and an enemy, sadly. You know, I wish it weren't the case, but in order for us to understand and treat the threat for what it is, we have to identify them, and words do matter. You know, we have for a long time hoped that they would become more like us, but in fact they have not. And you know, there's something that I think, you know, a lot of people might not think about when it comes to asymmetric war and how to wage this and level the battlefield with China, you know, as they are able to come into our country and immigrate here and have a diaspora community here that sadly gets, you know, controlled by them. We saw the Chinese police stations popping up inside of the United States. That could never in a million years happen in communist China. I mean, New York City had one, Houston, Texas had one, I think Nebraska had one. It's just insane. They're buying real estate next to our military installations. So we have to think out of the box. China does not have a international diaspora community. They have different ethnic groups inside of China, but not in the way that we take in and, I don't know, you know, allow people from all different countries from around the world to just make their way here and then sort of become proxies for those different countries that might not be friendly to us. But there is something, there's an Achilles heel, there's a kryptonite that I don't think the world's people and the world's governments really have really honed in on to weaken China. And that is, it's a very simple thing. And that's just using words to publicly call out their human rights abuses. And I know that may sound simple and naive, but, you know, private mentions are good, you know, in backdoor channels or whatnot. But the CCP responds to sunlight, and they need to hear it loud, whether it's releasing religious prisoners of conscience or political prisoners. It shouldn't be a side issue in discussions with China. And you would be surprised if the United States and Canada, we're seeing Canada cozying up to China in an unprecedented fashion. But if all of these Western liberal democracies were able to sort of remember, you know, the foundations and the roots and really speak truth to power to the CCP and call them out for the genocides. We're not talking isolated cases. These are butchers. And they're, and the, at the highest levels, this is being conducted from Xi Jinping all the way down to the PLA. There's so much blood on their hands. And, you know, if we were to just project and make these things public, you might be surprised the tremors and the shockwaves that it would send, because the CCP relies on sustaining itself through saving face and projecting stability and legitimacy. And if the truth comes out about the way they've been, you know, killing their own innocent people, it will force every government in the world to not be able to shake hands and do business with them in any legitimate fashion, unless they change. Unless they change. And I think that's sort of a tool in the toolkit that we haven't fully utilized, and it could, you know, be a profound weapon without firing a single shot, which is essentially what they're doing to us using a variety of other nefarious means.
0: Are you speaking in terms of a massive Tiananmen Square event, something that originates internally rather than from external pressure that keeps them off balance a little bit but doesn't really change the structure of the country? I'm wondering at this point if the structure of the country can even be changed. So there, that's the old shotgun out the back door technique, Steve.
1: it's a great point, because at the end of the day, you would say they have to do it themselves. But at the end of the day, everybody also, love it or hate it, looks to the United States as sort of the international beacon of hope, and some might say the international police, if you will. And so, you know, if we are strong in our convictions and calling a spade, and you know, that can serve to inspire. And you know, the Chinese people, you know, they have to want it. You know, the CCP has bought in their silence, I think, over the past two decades, with you know, the economy there improving and people's situation getting better. But since COVID lockdowns, you remember those draconian lockdowns that took place, we actually started to see, and I think that there was a combination, there were two main things why Xi Jinping ultimately lifted COVID zero. One was the people were actually starting to, there started to be signs of unrest. There were videos coming out of Shanghai, their, you know, economic capital outside of Beijing's political stronghold, where people were coming out, they were protesting, they were starting to defy the lockdown. So it reached sort of a breaking point where Xi Jinping had to lift it, otherwise there was going to be trouble. So the Chinese people are primed. And now you combine that with the damage that they did to their economy with COVID zero, also the tariffs from Trump one, amplified now by the oil situation, their energy situation being affected with Venezuela and Iran, as well as the tariffs from Trump two. China's economy is very, very fragile. And so why does that matter? It goes back to the point that the CCP has bought the Chinese people's silence and, you know, their voice, taking away a lot of their rights, digital passports and tracking and, you know, the surveillance state and everything else for a little bit more money. And now the good times are not continuing to roll. Their real estate market is in tremendous downfall, and it's only a matter of time until all of these things line up and the Chinese people start to voice their, you know, distaste for the CCP. And I think it might be a lot sooner rather than later.
0: If the whole country, the whole civilian population, were to just go off at the same time, basically, I think a good measurable portion of the military might join them. I don't know this, but the military can't be enjoying themselves any more than the citizens are. You know, they're under closer scrutiny than even the citizens being in military. So I just wonder if that first domino were to fall, I wonder if it'd take down the whole line. And then what?
1: It's very possible. There are some China watchers that have been watching the situation at the highest levels inside of the Chinese military. There's so much instability. If you go and look at the amount of high-ranking CCP military officers that Xi Jinping has gotten rid of just this year alone, it's staggering. His number one, the equivalent of, say, a chairman of the Joint Chiefs or a secretary of war, his name was Zheng Youxia, just a few short months ago, was removed from his post. And that's a sign of tremendous instability within the Chinese Communist Party's PLA, the People's Liberation Army. And so, like you said, it might not take much for the dominoes to fall in that event.
0: Wow. It is a dream. I'm sure the Chinese people would be a lot happier if that boot would come off of their necks. We are compelled to take yet another break because that's just the way the radio thing is. This is how we wound up with 4 hours of continual narration back when we were doing video only and just putting them up in archive. But the idea of going to radio is to reach more people. And in this way, we keep the listeners unknown. You know what I mean? They don't know you're listening to a radio. I love radio. This is Caravan. We'll be back.
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3: 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It's true. If you want something to go away, quit buying it, quit feeding it. The flip side to that coin is, if you want something to grow, nourish it. People are getting tired of feeding the big tech monster, because what they get in return is shadow banning, overt banning, or suspension on social media. Big tech and its derivatives also try to financially soft kill. This is when someone wants to buy something, but they're prevented from doing it because their payment repeatedly fails. And of course, when the gateways do work, we pay for this convenience with fees. So, don't feed the monster. If you want or have ever wanted to join Caravan to Midnight by card or any other payment service and found you could not process your membership, just send a check or money order to CTM, P.O. 141288, Dallas, Texas 75214. Include a legibly written email, a phone number in case we need to reach you, and as soon as we see that info, your membership is activated, and you help turn the monster against itself.

the voice of the late Warren Zevon. He was really quite something. He really was. Do you know what his last bit of advice before he checked off was? Simply this: enjoy every sandwich. That's Warren. That's Warren Zevon. We have the remainder of the program together with me.

0: economic or social spasm. And that CCP regime is going to be in some serious trouble. And there's no telling what it would take to recover if it was serious enough. I mean, apart from any kinetics, any international, you know, missiles flying around or any of that, just the internal turmoil would probably be, I don't even know how to grasp the scale, just absolutely off the charts. One of these things where you just say, I think we better step back away from this and let it settle down a little bit before we even approach. Does that make any sense at all? I just think they're more fragile than we think they are. And you've indicated that tonight as we've spoken together.
1: They absolutely are. And, you know, I think you mentioned information and, you know, we see it in our country, how, you know, people on one side consume things from one side and others from others. And you know, it can produce two totally different perspectives. And you know, one of them or any of them, it could become a form of misinformation or disinformation, depending on where it's originating from. And, you know, in China, it's even more aggressive. And, you know, it's one party, one voice, and they go to great lengths. And they know that their power and control of the people really hinges upon the control of information. And that's why there is only one voice, state-run media, whether it's Xinhua or CCTV. You know, that is sort of the lifeblood of that draconian state. And so when you take a news outlet like ours, NTD stands for New Tang Dynasty. We were founded in the early 2000s by Chinese Americans who understood communism in New York City with a satellite. We've been on, we're going on now 13, I want to say 12 or 13 different satellites. We broadcast into China. So if you're in China and you have a satellite configured in the right direction and the coordinates that we broadcast, you can bypass all of China's sensors and their great firewall and their golden shield that blocks out all outside information. You can actually watch NTD and get perspective like mine in Chinese because, you know, everybody in our organization is completely aligned and clear on the CCP. And so you can imagine the conversation that we've just had for the past hour. Could you imagine if people inside of communist China were listening to this? Well, they can, and they do. And so that is why the CCP actually looks at our media group as sort of one of the most, you know, profound threats to their power. And so that sort of goes back to the question as to why we're on our 12th or 13th satellite provider. It's not because we're not good customers. We pay on time, sometimes early, but each and every one has been coerced, influenced, approached by the CCP to drop us. They've been incentivized with more money. They've been manipulated and so forth. And so I'm just sharing this personal, somewhat personal anecdote with you in the audience so that you can understand how greatly the CCP fears the truth. And, you know, that's just one example. There are many others that I could give you of the Communist Party's transnational repression efforts to silence information and voices here in the United States that are getting the word out, because what they fear most is exactly what you alluded to. And that's the Chinese people hearing the truth, understanding what is really going on, and being inspired to stand up for their rights, their basic rights. They're actually, you know, supposed to be honored under the Chinese Constitution, but have been trampled on since 1949, since the communists came in.
0: 1949. That's a long time ago. What is that? What, 77 years or something? Yeah.
1: Yep.
0: That's crazy. It's amazing they were able to hold on to it this long. You were going to say something else. I'm sorry I interrupted.
1: No, I mean, it's generations now, you know, generations of communist ideology. And I think,

0: think it's prime. You know, the people are prime to for change. You know, I think we're seeing Cuba on the brink. I think that that's heartening for the, you know, the longest lasting, the oldest communist regime on the Western Hemisphere, Cuba, that played a significant role with, you know, nukes just off the coast of our country during the Soviet Cold War, the information sharing that they do right now with China, the threat of being a safe haven for the Chinese in, you know, the event that anything were to escalate, that's all being stripped away. Same thing in Venezuela. You probably remember there was a very high level Chinese delegation that was still in Venezuela the night that Maduro was taken away and brought to a Brooklyn federal prison. High-level Chinese delegation. I don't know if it was the president or others, but it was also made clear that there were a lot of Chinese weapons that were rendered incapable of defending the discombobulator, as President Trump put it, when we went in relatively unscathed, a few hiccups along the way, but nobody killed or seriously wounded. So I think there, you know, there's a lot of positive signs, but there's still work to do. And I think that hopefully more and more people will be clear on the threat that the CCP poses to the world. And this isn't fear-mongering. This is all very, very real. The evidence is not classified. There's plenty of open source material and evidence out there to recognize the threat, let alone what one might see if we could, the classified intelligence. I'm sure that speaks to an even graver threat.
1: I'll bet it does. You know, I was thinking, ladies and gentlemen, I just have to say at this point, resist these people who clearly have communist inclinations within the political system in this country. People who want that kind of power are totalitarian minded. They want power. They don't care if it works. They will figure out the problem later after they've seized power. You can't let them do it. Just like here in Texas, John Cornyn, praise the Lord, got blown out by Ken Paxton. We don't need somebody like John Cornyn saying, well, Texas can accommodate about 12 million people. Y'all just need to deal with it. It's like, no, we're going to deal with you and get you out of Texas government. And that's what's happened. So look, you have more power than you think. You really do. And we must resist by any means necessary. And it'll be up to the other side to determine how much pushback they get from us. I'm not advocating, you know, wild in the streets or anything of the sort. I'm just saying cut their legs out from under them. Do not let them ascend to power, because they abuse it every time. They do nothing for their constituents. And billions of dollars almost routinely just go missing from programs designed to help children, to feed children and families, because they care so much about children and families. I see no evidence of that whatsoever. There hadn't been a decent Democrat anywhere near the White House since John Kennedy. So I'll leave it there. That's my speech. That's my story, and I'm sticking with it, Steve. Yeah, they are. They find it. Go ahead.
0: Yeah. Okay. No, I was just going to say, I think it's a very important call to action that you make to your listeners and to the folks out there to get involved. You know, don't think that your vote doesn't matter, because it does. And, you know, the more you're involved in the grassroots, the more that, you know, you can make real change, right? Everybody, it's become a cliche that all politics are local or start local. It's the truth. You know, I recall I was interviewing former General Mike Flynn right after the 2020 election. And, you know, it was just, you know, we just went through the Stop the Steal rallies, the three Stop the Steals, the last one being January 6th that, you know, turned out the way that it did. And then, of course, you know, the swearing in of former President Biden. And a lot of folks, you know, obviously felt as though that election was not free and fair. And so I asked the general, I said, what do you say to all of those folks out there that, you know, voted, came out in the hundreds of thousands, because that's actually how many people came on January 6th. I was there and witnessed everything with my own eyes. So I'm happy to weigh in on that, too, what that day was like. And what do you say to all of those folks who feel like their vote doesn't matter anymore and are just, you know, dejected and have lost confidence in our system? And he paused for a few minutes, not a few minutes, a few seconds. It felt like an eternity. And he thought about it and he said, they need to get out. They need to come out at every level and get involved and don't give up. And, you know, he actually, I remember after that, he went on his, I think it was called the Reawaken Tour, went around the country and gathering, you know, thousands of patriotic Americans to stay motivated and involved. And then, you know, look what happened. Who would have thought, you know, 2020 Trump would, you know, defy all odds and, you know, all of the lawfare and different things that were targeting him to come out and win that again. So I think your message, John, sorry to go on such a rant here, to involved and get motivated is a critical one.
1: Yeah, absolutely. And you know, this whole January 6th thing, folks, is not over with. There's going to be some more about that. But somehow, do you know, Steve, somehow I think that it was providential that that election was stolen, because it was. There's too much evidence to not just suggest, but to confirm that it was stolen. We know hammer and scorecard are real things. They do exist. We do know that the unrestricted warfare doctrine was issued. But I think they may have missed their guess, because they had big plans for the, Obama put it, fundamentally transforming America. But we don't want it fundamentally transformed. We want it fundamentally restored into a republic. They keep calling it a democracy. It's not. It's a constitutional republic. And I think we need President Trump more now than we did in 2020. Because that would have been, his administration would have been over for a couple of years. And I'm just thinking that maybe divine providence went, let's just go ahead and let them think that they've stolen this election, and let's go ahead and put Jomo in there and let him make a complete disaster of himself, which he did, and made the United States the laughingstock of the world, according to many people's opinions, simply because he was so completely incompetent every time he came anywhere near a microphone, just for starters. Not to mention all the hair smelling. I mean, really, you know, it's just, it was so egregious on so many levels. I mean, got's no class, to quote the late Michael Leroy Ruby. He got's no class. He said it that way on purpose, just to make it extra snarky. But I think we needed him much more in 24 than we did in 20, because the stakes are higher now. And certainly, if you don't agree, straighten me out. That's just an opinion, you know?
0: I agree. I have to say, you know, I strongly believe in divine providence. I believe that, you know, God, the Creator, has had his hands in, you know, the founding of our nation. You know, when you read and study, you know, the many great stories of the miracles that took place to string everything together, you know, this ragtag group of individuals that was able to fend off the largest and most sophisticated at the time military and navy in the entire world, the British, and then all of the, you know, miraculous feats of Washington and everybody else. And then you fast forward to everything else that's been able to maintain the republic. I do, yeah. And to your point, you know, you fast forward to 2020, and things have become so entrenched, you know, in our society that even in, you know, his first term, he wasn't able to fully drain the swamp, as he liked to call it. You know, perhaps it took seeing just how deep and treacherous it is to be able to come back and really take care of it. And we see that the investigations, the ballots were confiscated in Georgia for a forensic audit in Fulton County. And, you know, there's many other investigations into the various things. I know some other things are probably going to be investigated, and hopefully the American people will get answers. And a lot of the people that may have been misled by the media who had a stake in all of it as well will come to see. You know, I just hope that the evidence is so unequivocal that it clears the air and allows us to straighten out, you know, this experiment that's worked for 250 years to get another 250 out of it.
1: Why not? Stranger things have happened over the course of human history, right? Steve, if you don't mind, I'd like to bring you back. Let me try that again. I'd like to bring us back to your documentary, Unbroken, because in many ways, it seems much less like it's not an isolated film project. It's more like a real-world case study in the kinds of, once again, ladies and gentlemen, seriously, pressure systems, influence operations, and information battles like the ones we've been discussing tonight. When you step back now, what did that experience, Unbroken, about Xin Yun, what did that ultimately teach you about how modern power actually operates behind the scenes?
0: It was exactly how you presented it. It was an eye-opening investigation that ultimately revealed a coordinated transnational repression campaign by the CCP targeting the Shen Yun performing arts and the spiritual practice called Falun Gong that they practice. And you know, for those who might not know, Shen Yun is a New York-based company. Their tagline, if you've seen the billboards, China before communism. And it goes back to the information war. You know, they have a message of truth. They're trying to educate, you know, the Chinese people and the world what China was like before communism. And ultimately, within that message is what China might be able to be like without it, which is actually quite nice and peaceful. And so the CCP has gone to great lengths using disinformation, lawfare, legal harassments, online bots, some of our own media in the United States, the New York Times, not that I'll mention any names, bribery, violence, threats, you name it. It's an all-out, you know, sophisticated covert influence operation. It involves the United Front Work Department. If you don't know who they are, it's the CCP's premier instrument of political warfare used to subvert and exercise global influence, ultimately designed to advance the CCP's agenda while eroding the United States and allied interests. It's multi-layered. It operates in a way that blends overt engagement with covert coercion, intelligence gathering, elite capture. There's so much to it. In our film, Unbroken, the untold story of Shen Yun, we uncover much of it. And the thing is, why it matters is because it's actually a playbook that could be used on anybody, any individual, any corporation, any politician in the United States could become a victim of this type of campaign if we allow it to happen. And so to your point, it is a case study, and people should know about it. People should learn about it, and ultimately they should be outraged by it. And if you watch it at unbrokenshenyun.com and you do feel inspired to, I would say call your member of Congress, actually call your senator, and inquire about legislation that could be passed that will help restrict these types of activities.
1: Steve, I've got unbrokenshenyunmovie.com. Is that not correct?
0: That works. Both will work. Yep. Unbrokenshenyunmovie.com. Yes.
1: Okay, folks. That's S-H-E-N-Y-U-N. Unbrokenshenyunmovie.com. Thanks so much for coming on and spending the better part of a couple hours with us, Steve Lance. Please, if we haven't reached out to you and something interesting happens, negative or positive, hopefully positive, but either way, reach out to us and we'll get back together on the air. Okay?
0: Thanks so much, John. Really appreciate it.
1: You're most welcome. Ladies and gentlemen, the signal continues. God bless you, everyone, and good night.

0: It's true. If you want something to go away, quit buying it, quit feeding it. The flip side to that coin is if you want something to grow, nourish it. People are getting tired of feeding the big tech monster because what they get in return is shadow banning, overt banning, or suspension on social media. Big tech and its derivatives also try to financially soft kill. 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So, don't feed the monster. 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
2: Government being closed down right now. He can't get any aid to help clean it up.
3: Oh, brother.
2: Yeah, so it's going to be a rotten pile here pretty soon.
3: A very stinky pile, yeah.
2: Yeah, at that. But, yeah, still out here, still driving. Glad to hear you back. I've seen another Bigfoot since I've talked to you last. I just heard that other guy talking about it. And they're out here. That's my fourth one I've seen.
3: Listen, I've heard, maybe you can tell me, I've heard there's going to be a truckers' protest back in D.C., where they're going to just sort of line up and do 55 miles an hour. Have you heard about that?
2: Yeah, they did that back in, I believe, Reagan days, too. But I think it was some guy just kind of barking up a tree and hoping to have some followers. There might be a few hundred, but I doubt it's going to be a big jam like they participate. I mean, the price of fuel, the price of a truck, I can't afford to take a day off, you know, as it is. So it's... Why would you want to do that?
3: I know that you guys were getting the hell squeezed out of you, and it was just getting rougher and rougher and rougher. So you're saying you have to be in that truck working it virtually every day?
2: Right. With the new hours of regulations they just passed this last year, is outrageous. I mean, they're forcing now, we're only allowed to work 14 hours in a day. We're only allowed to drive 11. And anywhere in a consistent 8-hour period, I have to take a 30-minute break. I'm forced to do that. And a 34-hour out would give me a 70-hour clock again, because we work as a 70 and 8-hour clock with the company I work for. And I'm only allowed to do one of those every 168 hours.
3: I've got a question.
2: Yes.
3: In the old days, people used to bend the regulations. Truckers, you know, would make up one log and make up another log and stuff like that. Is that still going on?
2: It is, but in today's technology, those were called comic books, you know. We're running on electronic log books, and they're really neat because most of the law enforcement, when they ask you for your logbook, you tell them what's in there on the dashboard of my truck. We're running an electronic onboard computer, and they don't want to have nothing to do with it. They just look at it, that's interesting. Okay.
3: All right. Thank you very much. Yeah, of course. You know, this is a cool deal for truckers because, you know, you're sailing through the night. You're working a lot of hours, and you can only listen to music so long before. And it's good for a while, actually, but then after a while, to stay awake, you really need something like this. Talk radio, and it will keep you awake. You're on the air on Dark Matter. Hi.
4: Roswell.
3: Hello. Yes, thank you.
4: I have two words. It's off.
3: Okay,
4: I have two words. John Titor.
3: Sorry?
4: John Titor.
3: Yes.
4: Do you think he was real, or maybe a Phil Hendrickson?
3: Oh, you're talking about Titor, the time traveler.
4: Yes, him.
3: Titor, I didn't get that for a second. Titor.
4: Sorry.
3: That's all right. I don't know. I think he is probably the strongest case that we've had yet. You know, in terms of one who's been talking to us about this, I think he's the strongest.
4: No, his thing was. Different timelines every time he traveled back and forth. So maybe his things didn't come through, or maybe didn't come true. But he kind of reminds me of Phil Hendry from 2036.
3: Really? Okay.
4: But no, I just thought your thoughts on John Titor.
3: Well, I'd love to interview him. Those are my thoughts. You know, if he's out there. And if he crosses this timeline, tell him Mark Bell's on Sirius XM and wants to speak to him. Gosh, I wish I had a... You know, I mean, the people who are on the lines right now really want to get through, right? So I can't really... It wouldn't be fair to have them hang up and then say time travelers only. That just wouldn't be fair. What we need is that special line, and we will work on it. How about that? You're on the air. This is Dark Matter.
5: Art.
3: Hi.
5: Art Bell. It's wonderful to speak with you.
3: Thank you.
5: Many, many Roswells, many Rendlesham Forests, even. Yeah. Do you remember the magazine back in the 1980s called Omni Magazine?
3: Of course, yes.
5: Yes. I just want to tell you a little story about an article they had about how to control your dreams.
3: Okay.
5: And by the way, this is Wayne from Denver.
3: Yes, Wayne.
5: Nice talking with you. But this article focused on how to control your dreams, and it gave you a little step-by-step thing that you were supposed to do during the day to prove to yourself that you're awake, and then concentrate really hard when you go to sleep. And it worked, but not in the way I thought it was going to. I think I actually had an out-of-body experience. And I lifted out of my body, and I floated out of my bedroom down the hallway and floated past my father. My feet were dragging on the ceiling the whole time, and I could remember feeling the bumps of the doorways that I was going through.
3: That's something.
5: And I floated past my father, who at that time was sitting in his chair reading the newspaper. I floated past him, saw him, floated through the kitchen, the back rec room, and out the door, the back door. And as soon as I started to head towards the sky, I just got sucked right back into my body real quick. And I just opened my eyes. I was just like, wow, what was that? And I actually went out and looked, and my father was still sitting in that same position, you know, reading his newspaper.
3: Now, that would freak me out. In other words, you had confirmation that everything was as you saw it in the so-called dream.
5: Yes, yes. It just completely freaked me out. And I immediately walked out there, and I told my father, and he didn't really, you know, say he felt anything. But, yeah, it was crazy.
3: I'm sure you got a sure, son.
5: I got a what?
3: Sure, son. I understand.
5: Yeah. He thought I was a little wacky.
3: Uh-huh. Yeah, I'm sure.
5: But the following month, I think it was 1 month later, they had another special feature in the Omni magazine of how to have an out-of-body experience, which I thought was kind of weird. You know, I tried to control my dream, and I had an out-of-body. And when I tried the out-of-body...
3: No, really. You can do it. You can do it. As you found out, it is possible to leave your body.
5: I believe it now, and it took probably maybe 4 or 5 different days of doing this religiously during the day. Read something, go back and read it again. If it reads the same thing, you prove to yourself that you're awake.
3: Let me ask you a question. Did it scare you?
5: It scared me when I went out the back door and headed towards the sky. Then I felt no control. I felt like I was just going to go wherever, and I had no control of it. And
3: normally, that's what'll snap you right back.
5: That's what did it. Yes, as soon as I saw the sky.
3: That's right.
5: It was.
3: Yeah,
5: freaking.
3: Any sort of fright will bring you right back. It's not as though you can stop it, and it's not as though you can prevent the fear. Only with extended practice, exactly what it was saying, doing it again and again and again and again, you can begin to get good, and you can leave your body. It's a real phenomenon. I have a complaint about dreams, and I wonder if any of you share it with me. And it is this. Most dreams are okay. You know, I don't have a problem with them. The dreams that I do have a problem with are the ones where you have to work at something. You know, where you're striving and really trying to get something done, accomplished, whatever it is. And you wake up and you feel as though you have just worked a 16-hour day. I mean, it was serious, whatever it was. It was serious work. And so you wake up without the feeling of being rested. You wake up tired, annoyed at having such a dream. That's the word I would use, annoyed. You're on Dark Matter. Hello.
6: Hello.
3: Yes, sir.
6: Yes, Roswell with TR. Hey, I was just asking about a former guest you used to have and if you're going to still have him, Ed Dames.
3: Sure, I'd have Ed Dames back on.
6: Yeah, he's pretty good.
3: And sure he is. And you know what? You have to imagine that what he talks about, this kill shot that he talks about, everybody's, he's such baloney because it's never happened. Well, you know what? Some things just don't come true, for example, in this lifetime. In other words, what he's seeing may yet come true. It's a central tenet when he remote views. He sees it again and again and again and again. We may not be here to say, oh, check it out. Ed's right. We're dead.
6: Yeah, once would be enough. Yeah, I just want to say welcome back to the air, and now it's sleepless nights again.
3: Thank you so very much.
6: All right. Good talking to you.
3: Mm-hmm. Take care. Sleepless nights. This is the time for things of this nature. Things that may have a bit of a bump in the night. And, of course, this is the month for things that really go bump in the night. You are on the air. Hello.
7: How dare you?
3: Oh, here we go. Here we go.
7: I'm just kidding, Art. How do you like my
3: really?
7: Casey impression?
3: How do I like it? It was so good that you heard me begin to respond.
7: Hi, this is Lou. I'm from Buffalo. Driving across Ohio. I'm a truck driver. And I thought I'd...
3: Very, very funny, Lou.
7: Well, I thought I'd like to share something with the audience. I don't know if it's been in the news or anything, but... I have a lot of family members, like 3 of them, that worked for the IRS, and they were off all of last week, and I'm pretty sure they're still off this week, but I was having dinner with them over the weekend, and they got a call from their office, and apparently they're getting back pay for all the time that they're off.
3: But the government hasn't started back up again yet.
7: Well, I don't know about that, but I know whoever their boss is or whatever at the IRS called them and said, you know, don't worry, you're getting paid for all the time you're sitting here doing nothing. So I thought that might be kind of interesting.
3: Well, it is interesting, and I'm going to have to verify that with somebody else, because what I heard was that while most of the government was shut down, the IRS would keep going as usual. So let's have a little more from people out there. How about the rest of you? Anybody know anybody working in the IRS? The firm word I had was that the IRS would continue as usual. He really did sound like JC, didn't he? My. I'm Art Bell.

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1: It's open lines, baby. Unscreened, open lines. Whatever you've got, we're ready for it. However, please don't pretend to be JC. Get back to the phone lines in a moment. Sirius XM is certainly a great outlet for dark matter, but there is the need for terrestrial radio every now and then. Why? Well, because you need a portable radio. When Mother Nature really gets angry, you need a way to communicate and find out what the heck's going on. The new, there's almost a body of fans for this radio, the CC radio. There have been many of them, you know, upgrades and upgrades and upgrades. And there are people who love this radio for good reason. This, you know, it's awesome. Well, there's a new one, the CC Radio 2E. Now, this is the best emergency radio ever made. It's the best radio ever made. That's quite a claim. It's my claim. It comes with NOAA weather, and, of course, it also now comes with the 2-meter ham band. That's right. On top of having the best AM reception in the world, I mean, this thing will hear stations that other radios don't even know is there. That's how good it is. They've got a lot of their own technology built into it. But now it receives 2-meter ham band also, so I'm really loving this one. NOAA weather, you get it all. FM, kick butt on FM, and of course the audio from this thing is now legendary. 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Back to the lines we go. You are on the air. This is Dark Matter. Hello.
2: Hi, this is Gary from Chattanooga, Tennessee.
1: Hey there.
2: Hi, I was wanting to ask you, I know you're a real big ham operator. I'm a truck driver, and I notice, like, when I'm driving down the road, if I got my CB radio on, that I can hear people, and I'll be in Ohio. I can hear people talking from California. And
1: right.
2: It was told to me that's some, like, a phenomenon called skip, and I was wondering if you could tell me exactly how that works.
1: I guess I could. Sure. I'll turn your radio back on and listen. We are in we're in a period of time right now when we should have really good skip. When you can shoot all the skip you want. Of course, it's not legal, but what this refers to is our ionosphere. Radio, when the conditions are right, it depends on the 11-year sun cycle. We should be having fantastic radio right now, but it's not as good as it could be and as we wish it would be. But 27 megahertz, which is where CB communications occur, when the sun is right, when it's angry enough and producing sunspots and we get flares and all the rest of it, well, that band begins to bounce instead of just going across terrain for, 20 miles at best? It suddenly begins to bounce off the ionosphere and back to Earth. So, if you were to draw a circle Earth and an ionosphere up above, and you were then to imagine your signal goes to the ionosphere and then bounces back to Earth, that's how it happens. And suddenly, you're hearing people from the other side of the country or the other side of the world. And again, it's tied into our 11-year or 22-year, depending on how you want to look at it, sun cycle. We've been all hoping the sun cycle would be a little better, a little angrier, a little better for what we call propagation, but so far it's been kind of a dud. Now, there is a school of thought that says, look out, because while it's been a dud so far, we are in the peak at the moment. And so the sun could suddenly let go, well, I don't want to say an Ed Dame-style blast, but it could happen. This is Dark Matter, and you're on the air. Hi.
3: Yes. Hey, Art. This is Jason in South Carolina.
1: Hi, Jason.
3: Hey. I just wanted to share a personal story of my cat that passed about 6 years ago, and it relates to the whole question of this: is there souls in animals and pets like that?
1: Sure.
3: So it's just a tidbit, but it's entirely true, and just for people to digest and think about. But this cat was 20 years old. She was pure white, and I was with her when she was born, and of course there when she died. And she was deaf, completely deaf, couldn't hear anything. And it's just like with people, when a cat's deaf, they have the most unique meow that you can imagine. Well, she did this her whole life, and I would know it if I heard it today. It's something that you couldn't mistake for another cat or for really any other sound. But long story short, she was put to sleep just due to old age and things like that. And I came back to my home. She lived with my parents. I was 29 at the time. And we were, of course, sad. She was, you know, very important to the family. But I was just sitting there on the couch with my mother. We were quiet after, you know, just 2 hours after she had been put to sleep.
1: Right.
3: And we were just sitting there, and it's a small home, but we could look straight through the door into the kitchen, and we heard this sound. It was just like her meow. I mean, it's unmistakable. It couldn't have been a cat outside or any kind of machinery. I've never heard it, anything like it since then or before then, just as a random noise. And I heard it, and I just kind of stopped and thought to myself, and I just kind of turned and looked at her. And I said, you know, that sounds like Vanilla. And she nodded and she said, yeah, I heard that too. And
1: yep.
3: The state that we were in, we just kind of acknowledged it and then just went on. And I'm sure it was in my mind, and I know it was in her mind. So for me,
1: I'm with you all the way. I'm with you all the way, my friend. Listen, my Yeti is 22 now. And I don't see how anybody can deny it. Well, if you're not an animal person, and I know the Bible doesn't speak of this, but here's my opinion. If we have souls, and I lean toward yes, we do, and you're an animal person, and you look into the eyes of your cat or your dog, and you don't know there's a soul in there, then there's something wrong with you. They have, if you really examine, if you live with animals, then you know. They virtually have all the aspects that we have. They have love. Oh, they have lots of love. They have anger. They have hatred. They have jealousy. They have on and on and on and on. This sense of possession. Everything you can imagine. No, they can't talk. But if you look into their eyes and you don't know that they have souls, then I don't know about you. That's my belief, for whatever it's worth. Somebody wrote, hey, Art, how could you not have remembered your OBE? Well, sure, I had an OBE. It was a very quick one, and it occurred in Paris, France. And my wife at the time and I had gone to Paris on vacation, and maybe that had something to do with it, but I was out of my body, boom, like that. I was in a place suddenly that was the most, well, there are not words to describe how joyful and amazing a place it was. And I guess I was so completely in shock that I popped right back into my body. And I immediately woke my wife up and said, my God, I was just out of my body. And I really was, but it was very quick. And I was so shocked then I'm sure that's what popped me right back in again. Dark Matter, you're on the air. Hi.
4: Hello, this is Lloyd in Fountain Hills, Arizona.
1: Hello, Lloyd.
4: I'm going to give you a news story that is 3 years old, 2 years and 11 months.
1: Okay. So it's not exactly breaking news.
4: Well, yeah, but it's something you have never heard before. I mean, I've never heard it before on any program.
1: Okay.
4: Okay, so you're ready?
1: Yes.
4: Okay, remember when the Chinese submarine supposedly shot off a missile in Los Angeles? I'll give you the date. It was November 10th, 2010.
1: I do remember something about that. Yes, okay, go ahead.
4: Okay, so they said the missile misfired. All right, so I live in Fountain Hills, which I was looking straight north from my house. Los Angeles is on my left, and New Mexico and Texas is on my right. So anyway, I did not see the missile misfire. I heard about that on the radio later on. But when I looked off to the left, this is pre-dawn in Los Angeles and just about dawn in Fountain Hills where I'm at.
1: Right.
4: Okay, so anyway, off to my left is a bunch of balls. I know this sounds stupid, but yellow and green balls. It looked like energy to me. Bright and shiny and all that stuff anyway. And then I looked off to the right, and coming up from behind the trees, of course, this is way beyond the trees, but coming up from behind the trees comes this, I don't know what you'd call it, a craft of some kind.
1: Oh.
4: And it's coming up very fast, and it's almost transparent, and it's coming up to the curvature of the earth, and then it starts following the curvature of the earth. Now, this thing is huge. And I can't tell you how huge, except when airplanes go over here, they're going over to 32,000 feet. They look like little nothing, like little dots.
1: Right.
4: I'm sure hundreds of them could fit on this thing, without a doubt. So anyway, I could watch this thing from those trees. It went, followed the curvature of the earth, and it went beyond New Mexico, because I could see New Mexico, because I've seen missile misfirings from White Sands, so I can see that far. At any rate, this thing went over. And I would imagine I saw it for possibly absolute tops 5 minutes as it went along the curvature of the earth. And at 5 minutes, it went, I'm going to say for numbers, 1,000 miles that I could see it. So anyway, it's going 12,000 miles an hour, something like that. Now that's the boring part of the thing. The thing is, where was it built? Why was it built? Did it come out of the ocean when they were giving us all this distractions with the missile misfiring and these green and yellow balls and all that? And where is it going? And where is it going to land if it does land somewhere? And that's the end of my story. And I was at 81 years old at that time. I'm not selling a book. All I gain out of this is ridicule from my friends when I told them, hey, okay. So that's probably what I'll get from you, too.
1: No, I won't ridicule you.
4: Okay. But it's no news. You're not interested in it.
1: Well, of course I'm interested in it. I would have a few questions.
4: Okay, I'm listening.
1: Something as big as you said it was, traveling as fast as you said it was, should have been reported by a lot of people. Would you agree?
4: Exactly. That's why I never called it in that night. I thought, oh, God, everybody's got to see this. I've called Art Nouri hundreds of times, and I can't get through to him. It's always busy.
1: Art Nouri?
4: Huh?
1: Art Nouri?
4: No, George Nouri. I called Nouri.
1: George Nouri. I see.
4: I called him hundreds of times, and it was always in line busy, and then I finally gave up.
1: Uh-huh. I see.
4: Okay, any other good questions? Who could have built this thing? And where would it have been built? And is that the only one that has been built? Well,
1: I of course have no idea, no answer for all of that. No answer at all. The only thing I can think of is that a lot of people should have seen it. I mean, the size that you declared it to be as compared to aircraft. You're on the air. This is Dark Matter. Hello.
5: Okay, How you doing?
1: I'm okay, sir.
5: Hey, this is Brent. I want to talk about ice on meeting Planet X by the sun.
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1: Ice on meeting Planet X?
5: By the sun.
1: By the sun.
5: Yeah, I got about 30 pictures of Planet X. And Hoagland, remember he was saying about the ice on, that when you looked at one of the pictures, it looked like a honeycomb, and he thinks that there was, you know, people coming on these flying saucers.
1: No, we're confusing some things. He had a picture of a comet.
5: Of the comet Ison, right?
1: No, sir. That was not a picture of Ison.
5: That was a picture
1: that NASA, that they took of a comet, but it was not Ison.
5: Well, anyway, I got about 30 pictures. I've been taking these pictures for the last 6 months of the sun. You know, you put your sunglasses up to the lens of the camera and you take the pictures and you get to see Planet X right there by the sun, which is around 7 o'clock, you know, and then
1: I've been really curious about this whole Planet X thing. I mean, yeah. if Planet X was a kind of thing that you could, well, you mentioned hold your sunglasses up to the camera and then take a picture and see it, a whole planet. You know,
5: see the whole planet. You just see, you know, it's like a light. You know, I mean, it's really small, but when you take the picture, you can see that. Now then a few months later, which about 2 or 3 months ago, I forget the guy's name, but he said if you take the picture and get there's a dormant sun with it. And so I was thumbing through my pictures that I got, and I can understand where he was talking about the dormant sun because I have about 6 of them. And, it's up there. All you got to do, and if you want to Google it, go Google and punch in Planet X. It'll tell you all about that, you know.
1: I know, and I don't, I'm not buying it. I'm sorry. I've been hearing about Planet X since I could read. And that would be a while. People believing that there is a Planet X. And people like this last gentleman who think that Planet X is just basically sitting there in full view. I'm sorry, sir, I just don't buy it. I just don't buy it. Now, could there be a Planet X that would be a rogue planet and would enter our system and cause havoc? Yes, that's certainly a possibility. Astronomically, it's a possibility. But is there a Planet X just hanging out there in our system right now? No. No, I don't think so. I just don't think so. You're on Dark Matter. Hello.
7: Hi, Art Bell. How are you?
1: Just fine, sir.
7: It's an honor to talk to you and Mega Roswell's to you. This is John in 8MXA in Athens, Ohio.
1: All right.
7: Just wanted to wish you the best of luck on your new show.
1: Well, thank you.
7: And you've done a great job so far. Awesome.
1: Well, thank you.
7: All right, sir. You guys have a great night. Tell that guy on the CB band he needs to get into the ham radio and get on the 10.
1: Well, I, you know, a lot of hams are somewhat tend to get somewhat upset with CBers. I'm not one of them. I really don't care how you get into radio. If your path is through the CB band, that's fine. And as a matter of fact, CB is actually fine. So I am not one of those hams. I don't get my nose out of place with CBers at all. In fact, when I'm on the road, I will use CB because CB will tell you what's going on. Where the trouble is, where the traffic jam is, roads to take to get around it. It has a very serious use. Anyway, it's a great way for people to get into radio and then eventually into real radio, which is ham radio. So I'm kind of a fan of it, frankly. Whatever stepping stone, you're on the air. This is Dark Matter. Hi.
8: Art, how you doing?
1: Very well, sir.
8: I go by the nickname Florida Jim. And I'm
1: Florida
8: calling
1: Jim, okay.
8: Yeah, I'm calling about John Teeter.
1: Okay.
8: I had the privilege to interact with him back on your old post-to-post AM forum back in 2001.
1: You mean coast-to-coast?
8: Well, yeah, you guys had a forum up with the post-to-post name.
1: Oh, I see.
8: Yeah, Keith Wren. And he struck me as an anti-government kind of guy, but he made an interesting offer. He said, listen, I'm going back to 1998. If you want to email yourself, you know, 3 years in the past, send it to me. I was like, yeah, it's an interesting idea. So I did that. Ever since then, I keep experiencing timeline changes that nobody around me has any awareness of.
1: All right, now we're off to the races here. When you say timeline changes, explain it to me.
8: Okay. I'm driving down the road. And on what I knew was an empty lot the day before is a brand-new, functioning, fully stocked Walgreens grocery store or pharmacy.
1: Wow.
8: Then I'm driving down another road. I had this extreme deja vu feeling. Couldn't understand what it was. It wasn't like I had been there. It was more like something's out of place. A few hours later, I drive back up the same road. Another empty lot had turned into a furniture store. And all these odd little things kept happening. At first, I didn't want to say anything about it.

0: deja vu. I actually call it an alter vu because it's not, you know, things changed.
1: And, has it ever extended, you know, you mentioned buildings and structures and so forth, and that's freaky enough. Has it ever extended to people?
0: Absolutely, and that is one of the freakiest things that's happened. I've had situations where people, famous people, obviously, Arthur C. Clarke, Nelson Mandela, Stephen Hawking, these people had died in my past. Then I discovered that they were alive again. And but the most interesting for me, I'm very much into music. I'm a musician and all. A man named Chris Cornell, lead singer of a couple of bands, Soundgarden, Audioslave. In my original timeline, he died in 1999 of a drug overdose. Then I had a alter vu, a timeline change, a time quake, whatever you want to call it, in 2007. And as soon as that happened, he was back alive. And there were 8 years of music I had never heard from this man.
1: That's incredible.
0: I was just stunned. And so today I still ask, you know, I unfortunately don't think Peter's ever going to get back here because he went off mission. I don't think they're going to let him fly that thing anymore. He wasn't supposed to travel to 1998, 2000, 2001 and all that. But, yeah, strange phenomenon. You know, if anybody's got any answers, I'd be happy to give out an email telling me why the hell this is still happening.
1: I understand. It's extremely worrisome. Thank you very much. He mentioned the name, of course, of Nelson Mandela. And I think that the whole world had one about Nelson Mandela. I brought this up on the previous program. I was convinced that the press had reported Nelson Mandela as dead. And this was years and years ago. I recall being on the air one night and saying, referencing the fact that Nelson Mandela had died. And I firmly believed that. And I firmly believed that I had heard that on the national news. And that was an accepted fact in my mind. And lo and behold, Nelson Mandela was very, very much alive. So I think there can be mass shifts of time. Because I wasn't the only one. We had so many calls saying, yes, Art, I too heard the same thing. From the high desert and the great American Southwest, this is Dark Matter.

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1: I'll tell you what we'll do.

0: So I'm going to tell you ahead of time. Our next break will be, I don't know, like around 9:45 or 45. I so many time zones here. 45 minutes past the hour. So what I'm going to do when we get to that break is I'm going to clear the lines for only time travelers. Let's start with time travelers, all right? And Antichrist folks would be all right, too. Vampires and zombies can't rule them out. All right, we'll do that in the next break. That way, everybody will have an opportunity to get through between now and then. And you'll know that as of the next break, you should all hang up, and we'll just hang in there for time travelers and the rest of that jolly little group and see what we can get. In view of the fact that we don't have a special line, that's about all I can do. Dark Matter, you're on the air. Hello.
1: Hi, Arpel. I got a question for you. Remember earlier this year when a lot of strange phenomena, strange noises from the sky were reported, and it was all over the Internet. I have seen it, and I have heard it.
0: Oh, you're kind of breaking up on me a little bit. Earlier in the year, a strange phenomena all over the Internet, something.
1: Strange noises from the sky, Art.
0: Oh, yes.
1: Do you remember hearing what you walked down?
0: Yeah, I do, yes.
1: What is your opinion on that?
0: I have none particularly about the source of them. We hear strange noises here all the time. Big booms, and we sort of know what they are. They're dropping bombs over at Fort Irwin. And when I say big booms, I mean gigantic booms. So we're kind of used to hearing strange noises. But I know what you're referring to on the Internet, and no, I have no idea. I guess he's gone. That's sad. Well, that's the cellular world that we live in now. Now you know why we require that our guests have a corded phone. Sorry about that, sir. The gods were not smiling on you. Dark Matter, and you're on the air. Hello.
2: Hello, this is Joey from Alabama.
0: Hi, Joey.
2: Hey, is this Arbell?
0: I'm the only one here.
2: Okay, hey, I wanted to thank you. I'm a new listener, and it's awesome getting to hear you every night. So I wanted to ask a question, and I also wanted to make a comment. I remember somebody calling a little earlier about dreams and being able to control their dreams, and I don't really believe that you can control your dreams. I think there's something greater than myself when it comes to dreams. And I wanted to say that it's kind of a hard for me to say this on the air, but I'm a recovering alcoholic. And for the past 15 years, whenever I would dream about drinking, whenever alcohol would be in my dream, I would either be chasing the drink, I would be drinking the drink, or I'd be running from something bad that happened from that, from drinking. And that would be a constant thing that would happen to me. And, anyways, I'm kind of a new person in recovery, and something amazing happened to me last week. I had a dream, and, you know, my friends were all drinking and having a good time. And it was for the first time in my life, in my dream, it did not faze me. I didn't want it. It was nonchalant to me in my dream. And I woke up, you know, just amazed, that hadn't occurred. And I guess it's like a testimony, I guess, that, you know, I think only good and evil control your dreams. And I believe something good, is working in my life.
0: Well, maybe, sir, your dream was an actual breakpoint for you. In other words, if you had that dream and alcohol was involved and you were not drawn to it as you always have been in the past, that could be a true turning point, I would think, in your life. And it could be, I don't want to diminish, you know, the dream in any way, but it could be a wonderful sign for you that you have mentally turned the corner. I don't know. That's just a wag. which some people refer to as a wild-ass guess. Hello there on Dark Matter. You have achieved the air.
3: Hey, how you doing, Art?
0: Very well, sir. Thank you.
3: I'm a driver driving through Nebraska, and I want to say welcome to Sirius Radio. It's about time. It's been a long time.
0: Great to be here.
3: I got a story back in 2001. I used to deliver to stores at night, and we had a key to all the stores. And I had pulled around to a loading dock in the back of the store, and I got out of the truck and I walked around to the front of the store. And the front of the store was open. The door was wide open. I guess the manager had gone home for the night and forgot to lock the door. And we were instructed, you know, to call the police because it happened now and again. And I went into the front of the store, and I went to the front desk, and I went to pick up the phone. Picked up the phone, and there was no dial tone at all, nothing. And I knew there was another phone back in the loading dock, so I walked into the back loading dock, picked up that phone. That phone was completely dead.
0: Huh.
3: I'm thinking, what the heck's going on? So I came up, back up to the front of the store, and, of course, it was one of those nights when you're scaring the crap out of all of us. And I went to the front desk again, and I picked the phone back up, and every line was busy. They had, I guess, 10 lines on that thing. Every line was lit up. Every line was busy. And I said, well, I've had enough. I went outside and got my cell phone and called in. But anyway, welcome back. Good to hear from you.
0: Well, thank you very much. Good to hear from you, and take care. Yeah, that's weird. Life is full of weird things that occur, and there simply is no explanation for. I know many of you, if not most of you, have had them occur to you. So I guess that's what makes programs like this, the fact that these things do occur, and there is no explanation, no logical explanation for them at all. Unlike most things that happen in life, every now and then one of these rolls into your life, and when it does, it stops you cold. This is Dark Matter, and you're on the air. Hello.
4: Hi, it's Roswell's.
0: Thank you.
4: Yes, I was wondering if you would ever consider having Jim Mars or Eric Von Däniken on your show one night.
0: Jim Mars, he is still with us, right?
4: I believe so. I'm not sure. I just got finished reading his one of his books a couple of years ago. I'm not sure if he's still around, but I would think so.
0: Okay. Certainly, I've had Jim Mars on in the past. I don't know what his current status is, so all good suggestions.
4: Yes. Also, I'm just like an average guy. I've never experienced anything extraterrestrial, but my mind is open to it, and I would like for something like that to happen. Does it happen to like people like random people, or is it just they have to be somewhere at the right place at the right time?
0: Boy, I really hate to level an I don't know at you, but I don't know. I've had a few things in my life that have happened, not too many, really weird things, but I was unable to make them repeat. I was unable to control them when they occurred, or anything. So they just happened. I don't know what to tell you. It doesn't have to be something extraterrestrial. It can be something. And I don't really want to go back and tell old stories, but I had a case of precognition that was without question. There was no question. Well, I will tell it. Otherwise, it sounds like baloney, you know, to a new listener. I was living in Santa Barbara, California. Here it comes very quickly. Living in Santa Barbara, in a very nice apartment, and I had my car parked out in the street. I came home from work, sat on the couch, and was ready to watch, I believe, NBC News, or the nightly news at that time, whatever it was, and I began watching. Curtains were closed, couldn't see my car, but at the beginning of the newscast, as I was sitting down to watch it, I had this overwhelming, gigantic feeling that somebody's going to hit my car. It came to me almost like a giant crashing ocean wave. Somebody's going to hit your car. I said some bad words and got up and walked across, opened the curtain, peeked out, looked at my car. It was fine. Sat back down to watch the news. Here it came again. Just like crashing ocean waves, somebody's going to hit your car. It was overwhelming. I couldn't ignore it. It was annoying. So I finally got back up again, went over, opened the curtains, and there's a guy walking down the, there was a little pathway. You know, we parked actually on the road there. And there was a little concrete pathway going toward the road. And here's a guy walking down a pathway. So I just stood there. As the news was beginning, I watched this guy walk down the path, got into the car in front of mine, started the engine, put it in reverse, hit my car. I fell to my knees, literally, honestly, fell to my knees. I was so shocked. I had shivers going up my spine. I was on my knees. But alert enough, I finally got up, opened the sliding glass door, and said, I saw that. He said, I'm stopping. And there was no big damage. I did a little dent. But, boy, was I freaked out. Now, that's a case of precognition. I had no way of understanding why it came. I didn't make it come. I couldn't make it go away. I couldn't make it happen again. It just happened. Now, that's about the best I can do. That was my big precognitive experience. I don't know whether you've ever had one, but if you have, you know what I'm talking about. Dark Matter, you're on the air. Hello.
5: Hello. This is Ben. I'm a truck driver.
0: Hi, Ben.
5: Hey. I'd like to tell you about my experiences.
0: Please do.
5: Well, I grew up in kind of a haunted house, you could say. It all started with things in my closet. I could hear something in my closet every night, and I know you said something about your closet, and I always kept my closet door open.
0: Why? I mean, whatever's in your closet, if there's something in there, keeping the closet door open is just an invitation for it to come and get you.
5: Well, it never would do. I never would hear anything in the closet if I had the closet door open. But every time I closed that closet door, I would hear something in there.
0: Oh.
5: And I could hear footsteps walking down the hall, and I'd open up the door, and there wouldn't be anybody there. And my old sister said people were talking to her, like in her room when nobody was there, just saying her name.
0: Right.
5: And it got I was actually physically assaulted one time.
0: Really?
5: I was in my room, and I stood up, and my head was slammed against my desk like 5 or 6 times, just over and over. And I kept saying, "What is going on?" And stop, stop. And the next thing I knew, I'm laying on the floor on my back, like it threw me on my back.
0: Okay, I've got a couple of questions for you. I mean, that's horrible, but did you if you're going to be manipulated in that way, you're going to have to feel a lot of force against your body. Was it like arms that were grabbing your body? Was it some sort of invisible force that was around you? In other words, physically, what did you feel?
5: I didn't. That's a very strange thing. I didn't feel anything. I didn't feel
0: really?
5: Any pressure against my head or just anywhere. I didn't feel anything. I thought I was doing it to myself, but, you know, I'm very consciously saying, what are you doing? Stop this. And next thing you know, I'm just thrown to the floor on my back and just in a daze. And
0: so
5: you know,
0: then you would have to say an invisible force.
5: Yeah, I mean, we had this ghost there. And everybody knew it. The neighbors, it was on a hill. All the neighbors told us when we moved in that the hill was haunted. People could see a woman standing in the window when no one was even there. My brother said he heard the shower running upstairs one time. He went up and he said, "Mom," because she wasn't there. And he heard a very strange voice say, "Yes, honey." And he freaked out, knew it wasn't Mom, ran outside, ran up the driveway, and like a few minutes later, my mom had pulled in, or was pulling in the driveway. And, you know, I would like wake up in the middle of the night, and every drawer and door in my bathroom would just be opening and slamming shut just violently.
0: Oh, brother. Oh, that'd be enough
5: all
0: for me.
5: At once. Yeah. We finally moved out of that place.
0: Finally moved out. Okay. Did you warn the people that were moving in?
5: No, they actually have it on the market right now, and so I don't even live there anymore in that town, but it was definitely a creepy place.
0: I appreciate the call, sir. How about the rest of you? Would you warn, if you were moving out of a haunted house, there are actually laws now, you know, that require you, they do, to notify somebody if a house is haunted. However, in real life, I would have to say to warn the person who would be buying the house that you've been trying to sell for some time, particularly in a market like this, would probably not be something you would do. So what would you do? Answer, you'd keep your mouth shut. If you wanted to sell your house, you'd keep your mouth shut. And this is how haunted houses are sold. Dark Matter, you are, wait a minute here, now you're on the air. Hi.
6: Hi, Art. This is William from Texas. First of all, are you still taking normal open calls, or is this time traveler time?
0: I am until the break.
6: Excellent.
0: And the break is
6: Excellent.
0: Coming up pretty soon, and then I'm not going to take normal calls. I'm going to take time traveler calls for a full break.
6: Okay, good. I've been away from my radio for a few minutes, didn't want to miss it. First of all, infinity to the power of infinity Roswells to you. I've been listening to over 19 years, never called in until now. Art, I have a few thoughts regarding the Matthew Alper guest you had on your show a couple weeks ago.
0: Yes, sir.
6: You said during that show, it sparked a few ideas that I had that might explain something.
0: Sure.
6: So first of all, I hope to kind of explain a possible explanation of the near-death experience and the viewing of different deities during that experience. Not necessarily being a proof against God, as Matthew alluded to. So first of all, let's assume Matthew has some level of correctness. I'm kind of going fast through this because I know time's of the essence. So with the idea that there is a God part of the brain, let's assume he's correct with that, a yearning to seek out a higher being that created you. So first of all, I'm not trying to explain the infiniteness of God by comparing him to a mere human being's logic, but this flow kind of helps me explain it and understand it with my feeble mind, actually what might be happening. So let's go with...
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6: I've read and heard others say many different times over the years that they're where they compare God to being like a computer programmer. Of course, many infinitely times more intelligent and powerful, but essentially you've got source code, and that would be DNA. Could it be explained by DNA? And of course, all programmers start with source code. They compile it. They have a final product that comes out. The program, if you will, the end result. In this case, it would be a human being based on God's source code. So next, let's consider some recent scientific results that kind of compare the universe as if it was a simulation in like the Matrix or a simulation inside a computer. So again, back to thinking of this like a computer programmer. By the way, I can send you a lot of research on that. But now if you think of God as a programmer, DNA being the source code, the compiled version being a human being, you could think of God giving you a brain, a device. Okay. And this device, this brain allows you to think and so on and so forth, might very well also have a phone back home to your creator section Of course, why not? Any good computer programmer or human engineer might build into any device he might make ways to communicate with it. The device might phone back home to home base, so to speak. Sure. Telecommunications equipment, etc. So again, I'm not trying to equate God's infinite power to a mere mortal human engineer, but in this example, I'm kind of running through this where, for instance, prayer, meditation, that's where you come in, Art. You kind of made me think of this when you said the electromagnetic stimulation of the brain. You could kind of consider that as hacking the communication section of your brain, your device.
0: Right,
6: perhaps again,
0: right.
6: Like any hacker would hack an electronic device. And that would activate the typical near-death experience, the tunnel, the light, and so on and so forth.
0: Right.
6: Seeing the deity that you're individually familiar with, and that you've studied and learned about it and accepted all of your life. So, of course, the near-death experience occurs, real situations, an accident, you're very sick, so on and so forth. You've hacked the communication area of your brain with electromagnetic stimulation in the labs, for instance. It may not be your time, you come back, and so on and so forth. Now, the last part, back to the programmer analogy, if indeed this all happens to be true in some way, shape, or form, there's a dedicated part of the brain that attempts to fill in with a God concept. That's where the part where you consider it being filled in with a variable. Again, back to computer analogy and in a website, or you're filling in your first name or your last name. That little first name spot would be, in your case, Art. In my case, it would be William, and so on and so forth. So it's a conceptual variable. So you're activating that part of your brain. It's conceptual. You're seeing the visual deity that you're familiar with. It's filled with your particular deity that you've accepted. And that's what you're seeing, potentially. I mean, I'm just throwing this out there as a possible thought. And so essentially, that would prevent shock. You know, seeing something unfamiliar would be bad. And that all could be very well just part of the programming God gave you in your device when you're phoning home.
0: Okay. I appreciate it. So God as a master programmer, why not? The possibility that we're living in some sort of created universe, that we're living in a kind of a matrix. Science is looking at this genuinely hard right now. Did you know that? It's something we could have a lot of discussion about, because I don't rule it out. Do you? That we're all kind of walking around in a programmed world, that we're not seeing it all as it actually is, very much like the movie The Matrix. Science is trying to figure out, and I guess they have come up with a way to test whether, in fact, we're living in such a world. I don't reject the idea. Hard science doesn't reject the idea. Well, maybe some of it does. But it's definitely intriguing. And as this caller said, perhaps we do have that urge that was programmed into us by our Creator. Definite possibility. All right, listen, here's what I'm going to ask. I know it's hard, but I'm going to ask. Everybody hang up. Hang up now. I will open the lines after the next break, I promise, and you'll be able to call back in then. But for now, everybody hang up your phone, and the only people that I want to call are time travelers. Again, I know this is a very hard request to make, and in the future we'll solve it by having a special line or two so that we can call it out for time travelers or whatever we want. But I would like to try it, so if everybody be kind enough to hang up and only time travelers call, we'll see if it works. We'll give it a try. So here comes the break. I'm expecting that you're hanging up now and cooperating. Now, those of you that are time travelers or who have time traveled are welcome to call 1-855-REAL-UFO. Everybody else, hang loose.

0: 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That's 1-855-732-5836.
1: All right. Now, here's where I need your cooperation, everybody. I've told my friend back there in D.C., whose name is Evan, by the way, to only admit people who claim they are time travelers. Nobody else should call. Only people who say they are time travelers or JC. If the real JC calls, I'm going to let him get through. And this is between now and, well, I don't know, when I run out of time travelers or get to the next break, one of the two. So if everybody would refrain from calling, except time travelers, and maybe JC if he's out there, we'll proceed. The number is 855-REAL-UFO. That's 855-REAL-UFO or 732-5836. What do you think? Only one way to find out, eh? You are on the air, whoever you are. Welcome.
2: Hi.
1: Hi.
2: This happened to me when... Oh, first of all, Roswell's in 51s.
1: Thank you.
2: This happened to me when I was in high school. I was walking down our main street, which at the time all the stores and stuff were closed. And I rounded a corner to go down an alley, and I realized that I had forgotten something. And when I came back through the alley, I felt this weird, like, tingling sensation. And then when I came back on the main street, all of the businesses looked brand new. And all the cars were like 40s cars. They had those interesting fins and all that.
1: Wow.
2: Yes. And as soon as I started getting scared, I felt that feeling again. And then suddenly I was back in my own time.
1: You popped back.
2: Yes.
1: So you had a little time shift, actually a big time shift, but for a small amount of time.
2: Yes, and this was back when I was in high school, around the high school age, so it was around 2001, 2002.
1: Is it the only time this has ever happened to you?
2: No, I've had situations where I've felt like I've gone back like an hour or two and on the same day, but it was never anything that big, and it really hasn't happened for a long time. But I don't know if that's considered time travel. It's not like
1: it absolutely is. It was involuntary and it happened for a short time, but it absolutely was time travel.
2: Right.
1: No question about that. That's amazing. Thank you very much for the call.
2: It was a real honor speaking to you, sir.
1: All right. Take care. That's a time shift, and albeit a short one, yes. And it's entirely possible that time travel is a function of our brain, that it can be done through our brain. Remember the island off Michigan? What a movie that was. Anyway, hello there. You're on Dark Matter.
3: Hello?
1: Hello.
3: Hi. I'm a time traveler, and I have a gift for everyone.
1: Okay. Can you tell us in what manner you travel in time or have traveled?
3: I've traveled in a spirit.
1: As a spirit. Okay. All right.
3: People call me Spirit Walker.
1: All right.
3: And I haven't done it in a long time. But the gift that I have for everybody that I've learned in my time travels is that if you take a solar cell, you know how everybody needs extra energy now. If you take a solar cell, and you bounce out, you make it as big as you want around, like a record player, and you spin that at 36,000 RPMs, the power will begin to suck into the cell instead of laying there lazily.
1: Wow. Let's roll over this again. You said a solar cell, you build a solar cell or a group of cells into
3: a round
1: affair.
3: Round shape, perfectly balanced.
1: Right. It would have to be at that, with that kind of revolution, 36,000
3: RPMs. That's about the same speed as a router motor, you know, if you're using a router.
1: Right.
3: And you have to gear that up. And once you gear that up, the other half of that, now that will begin to suck the energy in to the cell. This will replace all the reactors. And then, I don't know if you know, okay, the dark matter.
1: A couple of questions. How big is this thing that you built in diameter, let's say?
3: Okay, the one that I made was almost 3 feet in diameter. It was just an experimental.
1: Okay. All right, and you used what to turn it?
3: I used a router motor.
1: A router motor, okay.
3: Geared up. You have to turn it off to get it to build up.
1: Okay.
3: Because if you just turned it on just flat out, it would burn out the motor.
1: Okay.
3: And you have to use parts from a generator where the energy goes through. You have to drill holes through the little deals in there to get the wires through so that when it spins, it still has the electricity to come out.
1: Like you really did build this. Do you have this diagrammed?
3: Yeah, I do. I was thinking about sending you my book because I'm getting older now, and I'm trying to figure out what to do with all my book because I have a book that's probably about 4 or 5 inches thick full of stuff that probably people should have.
1: Can I ask where you have traveled or when you have traveled?
3: I traveled as far as back as to the Civil War. God showed me how war is hell.
1: Really? You went back to the Civil War. How about forward in time? Is that possible?
3: Forward in time. You can go forward in time, and I have gone forward in time.
1: Can you tell me how far?
3: I couldn't measure it because when I was traveling in time, it's just strange to explain it. I couldn't explain it.
1: Okay.
3: But I was able to bring back some technologies with me, and this is one of them. This is one of the technologies. I have a lot more, and I need to get them out, and I'd like to send them to you.
1: I would like to receive them.
3: Listen to me.
1: Listen, can you email's better if you're able to do it. If not, you know, there are people who send me things, sir, just addressed to Art Bell, Pahrump, Nevada. I don't know how they get to me. Somebody in the post office recognizes who I am and they get to me, but I think also sometimes they don't. So here's what I would say. Do you have access to email?
3: Oh, well, no, I don't. My son had it, but he's moving back to Nevada.
1: Okay. You said you're getting older now.
3: Yeah. I am old, but I'm also disabled. I've been through a lot. I've been through way more than anybody should be. And through all these adventures, and this has made me who I am today. I just know so much stuff.
1: I am so interested in time travel. You can try a general delivery to me, or just put Art Bell, Pahrump, Nevada, and hope for the best.
3: Okay, I'll do that.
1: I would really look forward to it. What's it like to travel into the past, into a time like the Civil War?
3: Well, first off, when you do this, you're automatically just sent there. Just like that, bam. And what it was like for me to see the Civil War, I was up in the air just above the watching the battle, and I had one general on one side of me and another general on the other side of me, and they were just watching. And what it was really awful. The battle was terrible.
1: Most battles are.
3: ever since I've seen that and witnessed and heard everybody screaming for their mother and father, and
1: yes,
3: it's changed my life. I don't really believe in war anymore.
1: Yeah, most people who've been in it don't. All right, please give it a try. General delivery here, okay?
3: Okay.
1: Thank you very, very much. I'm sorry. I thought that was it. Fascinating. You know, that fellow sounded serious to me, and his device sounded serious, too. Hello, you're on Dark Matter.
4: Our time right now is a commodity that I'm not in possession of, but I may be brief, and I may not be as articulate as I'd like to be right now, but I would accept questions from you after I give you a brief introduction.
1: Absolutely. Go ahead.
4: Okay, Art, you had a guest on, I believe it was last night, and this is October 10th, correct?
1: Yes, that's correct.
4: Okay, his name was Hoag. I forget his first name.
1: No, Hoag was on earlier in the week. I believe it was Monday night was Hoag.
4: It was a gentleman speaking about Nostradamus.
1: That would be Monday night.
4: Okay, sir.
1: Today is Thursday.
4: Very well, very well. Well, sir, he had a certain thing to say about a certain economic collapse in 2016, and unfortunately that is the case. What people need to pay attention to is the year 2029. It's time is of the essence here. Our 2029 is what to look forward to. Not look forward to it in the sense of optimism, or look forward to it in the sense of prepare yourself. Prepare yourself for what is about to take hold of humanity as a whole.
1: You're telling me that you have traveled to that year?
4: I am technically within that. What you need to understand, Art, is that time is the most, it's an abstraction, Art. There's a human construct. All times are happening right now. Right now, I am 2009, 2029, and also 2013. So any questions that you may want to put my way, I would be able to answer. But I must say that I need to get this information out, because there's certain forces that just can just cut this off. Like it's just,
1: okay. Well, you're telling us to look out for 2029. Why?
4: Look to the skies, Art. Look to the skies. There are certain astrological. There's an astrological momentum taking place right now, and it is of epic proportions. The Mayans were close to their predictions, but given their technology at the time, they were close, but they got it. They were off by a bit. And there's something going on here, Art. It is not. It's good and bad at the same time, Art. It is good and bad at the same time.
1: Can you be more specific? What's going to happen in 29?
4: All I can really say, Art, is look to the skies. It is an alignment, and it involves human consciousness. What you need to understand, look to, I believe, in the year 2013, a man, he's been on the History Channel that's been on the TV, that's broadcast to the televisions across the world. His name is John Anthony West. He does work with Egyptology.
1: I know him. I know him.
4: Have you had him on your show before, Art?
1: I have, yes.
4: I would greatly recommend having him on your show in the near future. He is.
1: All right. Well, I appreciate the suggestion for a guest, but if we're going to have time travelers and you're going to suggest a year to me and say, look to the sky, I want specifics. Hello, you're on the air.
5: Art.
1: Yes.
5: How you doing, man?
1: I'm doing fine, sir.
5: Awesome, man. This is Mike from Phoenix, otherwise known as iPokeSmart, and I run your parody Twitter account off on the Twitter space.
1: Are you a time traveler?
5: Yes, I am, sir. I remember one thing you mentioned on one of your previous shows. You had a dream where you experienced the life of other people, and I've had plenty of those. It's weird, you know. You go into the dream, and you know, it's like
1: to when have you time traveled, please?
5: In my dreams.
1: In your dreams?
5: Yes, sir.
1: So not in full waking life. You've never time traveled in waking life.
5: Well, that's a matter of perspective. But, you know, like you said in your previous shows, you know, it's like you know who you are in like another person, another life. You know, you can name everything that happened. And, you know, I'm just wondering what else you have to say about that, you know, because...
1: What I have to say, okay, well, I'm moving on because I'm looking for time travelers who are going to tell me things, not ask me things. You're on the air. This is Dark Matter. Hello.
6: Art Bell, Mega Roswell's to you. How are you tonight?
1: Oh, quite well, sir. Thank you. Are you a time traveler?
6: Well, I have a time-shifting experience for you that I'd like to share.
1: That'll work.
6: This was back on 11/11. Actually, I called and spoke to you a couple weeks ago about my little 11/11 adventure. But one of the things that we kind of came to this group of indigos that I got to know really well, we all kind of reached a conclusion that we felt that the whole 2012 enigma was really the nature of time itself was changing, and that it was being more fluidic and easily changed, just like pressure levels. Going down to Sedona, traveling there by car, it took me 17 hours. Coming back, it took 12. Same route, same speeds. So it was kind of a confirmation for me. One of the local Sedona people that I met actually gave me a branch that I put in the back seat to take home as a souvenir. And on the way back, that thing was just jittering in the back seat, just shaking. And I don't know if it was a flux capacitor or what, but there was some Sedona portal energy that followed me home that really did kind of reinforce that standpoint that the nature of time itself is changing, and we're going to be seeing a lot more of that. That it's a lot more fluid than people understand. So,
1: okay, all right. Thank you very much for the call, and take care. I'm not sure that qualifies, and I'm not sure it doesn't. You're on Dark Matter. Hello.
7: Hi, hey Art. It's a great show. I love it. I can't believe I'm calling, but I was in my late teens. I'm 45 now, and I'm on the subway, and I'm counting down the stops. You know, I'm paying attention. I'm getting off at the last stop in the line. And I just stopped paying attention for a little while, and then I looked up, and I had gone back like three or four stops.
1: Uh-huh.
7: And I kind of sat up and looked at the map that was up there, and I looked at the stops that I went and counted through, and it was just an alarming feeling, you know. Did you feel anything different? I didn't notice that I had lost any time or anything like that. It's just I had gone back a couple stops. I kind of did a little reset, it seemed like. I never had an experience like that. And again, just.
1: Okay,
7: that's what
1: so. Happened. So there was no permanent shift. There was a temporary shift. You went bouncing back or something. Right.
7: No, like if it was supposed to say take me an hour to run the whole line, I think it took me an hour. Like I don't see that I lost or gained any time, but like
1: right.
7: it's the Toronto subway system. So I'm like going through the stops, okay, Jane, Ossington, Old Mill, or whatever, and then you know went through three stops that I wasn't looking at, and then I'm back like three or four stops, and then. Like kind of went through the stops again.
1: Okay, I think I've got it. But you were still in the same time frame, so it was sort of a mind trick. This is Dark Matter, and you're on the air. Hi.
8: Hello.
1: Hello.
8: Hey, Art. Roswell. Name's Jeff.
1: Thank you.
8: I had an unusual experience. It was like a waking dream. I, like you, have always been interested in time travel, and. Well, the way it went down was these fellows that I guess you could say they exist somewhere in between the universes, and they were explaining to me how the time travel actually works. And these guys are basically there to make sure that, you know, things go according to plan. And what they do is they will pull a certain individual from one universe and have them go to another universe to time travel, because if you time travel in the universe you are from, it doesn't really work because you are altering your own timeline, and then
1: right.
8: it's automatically reset.
1: Did you experience this yourself?
8: Yeah, they took me to some place. It was like, I don't know any other way to explain it. It was just like an energy, sort of like they had this white hair that sort of glowed. They looked like humans. And it was a white area, but you couldn't see anything past maybe like 20 or 30 yards. It was just like white.
1: Mm-hmm.
8: And they were explaining that if I was to time travel in my own universe, that anything that I would do would not really work out because I'm from that one. They would have to take somebody else from another universe and bring them here. And I guess these guys are in between, so they must be really old or not old at all. I don't know if time even works there, however it works. But, yeah, that was what it was. That was how it was explained to me.
1: Well, that's quite a thing to have to explain to anybody. And it, but again, getting back to this, you were elsewhere, or else when, I guess is the way to put it.
8: Yes, I have no idea how to explain where it was, other than the fact that I wasn't where I was prior
1: supposed
8: to that.
1: To be.
8: Yeah.
1: All right. Got it. I think. Thank you. Thank you very much, and take care, time traveler. I hope you're a time traveler. Hello.
9: Art.
1: Yes.
9: How are you tonight, sir?
1: Just fine.
9: I'm a trucker, and I have a bizarre situation that happened to me. I actually jumped forward in time almost an hour, and I have proof that it happened.
1: Okay.
9: I was coming out of Atlanta on a night run going to Miami. I come across the border into Florida, and I started getting some really bad tunnel vision, and I didn't know what. I thought maybe it was a medical issue or something was going bizarre with me, so I put the flashers on, geared her down, and got her off to the side of the road.
1: Right.
9: I felt okay, so I said, okay, let's head on down. So I get down to my drop down in Miami, and I'm almost an hour early. Now, this run normally takes me 10.5 hours to make the run. I
1: yes,
9: make
1: sir.
9: The same fuel stop every day going down and back. Well, I didn't know what to make of it. I didn't really think nothing of it until I went to take down the information. I have a commercial GPS on my truck, because I record
1: right.
9: my miles and fuel mileage and all that off it.
1: I
9: saved it on my GPS. This happened 72,207 miles ago, and it showed my average speed on the run 62 miles an hour, and I had a peak speed of 107.3 miles an hour on this truck.
1: Oh, my goodness.
9: Now, I got a Cat C-15 in this truck, but there ain't no way this thing is going to do no 107 mile an hour. Now,
1: I
9: got thinking
1: you.
9: About it, with a GPS, it isn't registered speed by motion. It's by points off a satellite.
1: Yes, sir.
9: And I really believe that when I hit that tunnel vision, it threw me forward damn near an hour.
1: Wow.
9: And, I mean, I will never erase that. That's on my GPS forever. I got three different fields for route information. I'll look at that every night because I make the same run every night. And every time I get to the point where I have that tunnel vision, I get freaked out.
1: That's pretty convincing, actually. I really appreciate the story. And I do the same thing. I keep it forever.
9: Yeah. All right, sir. If nothing else, it is a matrix, and I get one of those, deja vu moments.
1: I hear you. Quite a story. Thank you.
9: Have a good
1: day. And take care. Wow. Hi there. You're on the air. This is Dark Matter.
10: Hello, Art.
1: Hello.
10: Hey. Mega Roswell.
1: Thank you.
10: Yeah. I've been listening to you since 1996, 97, I guess.
1: Yes, sir. Are you a time traveler?
10: I would say I had a time travel experience, possibly. When I was in the Navy back in 92, I used to drive back to Maryland quite frequently from Norfolk. And I was around Waldorf, Maryland at the time, and I usually, where Highway 5 and 301 are run together,
11: 301 splits off on a ramp and continues up. When I went off on that ramp, I continued up and I should have hit a red light around Brandywine Road, and I ended up driving. I was kind of confused there for a second. I came up on a house, and I was like, this is weird. I'm lost. This is weird. I figured I was in Waldorf, Maryland somewhere. Wasn't thinking, and I turned out, and I went to the end of that road, and at a stop sign, turned right, and I went down that road, and I was on US 1 around Dumfries, Virginia. So, if you do something like, you know, there's a couple, rivers, you know, you got the Potomac River and all that. And I mean, that's about, you know, between the two, that's over an hour drive away. I was really confused for a little bit, and it took me a while to figure out where I was when I ended up on, Highway 9, you know, I mean on, Highway 1, US 1, and ended up going home that way. I went over the Woodrow Wilson Bridge and everything, you know, going all the way back up to where I used to live in Maryland, so.
1: Okay, well, you know, I don't know what to say about that, except to accept the story and say thank you.
11: Yeah, I always wanted to tell you that story, so there you go.
1: You have done so. Thank you very much.
11: All right, buddy. Have fun.
1: Take care. All right.

0: break to break, and I've got, I think, one, two, three possible time travelers on hold. But the rest of the lines are now open for whatever it is that you would like to call about. So open lines. So anything at all. Fair game. Let us begin. Hello there. You're on the air. This is Dark Matter. Hello. Going
1: hello?
0: Once. Yes,
1: hello. How are you? Art, I'm so happy that you're back on the air.
0: Thank you.
1: I'm really excited that I got in, actually. I actually contacted you many years ago by email, and if don't say anything on the air, but you might remember, I asked you if you could help me find somebody in the Philippines. You responded something like, you know, there's so many million people in the Philippines, but thank you. And so we left it at that.
0: Yes.
1: I don't know if that rings any bells or not.
0: It does. I remember. Yes.
1: Okay. I was in a situation where I was tortured back in the days. So I had started doing meditation maybe a year or two ago. I found this astral projection thing on YouTube. I started toying around with it, and I think this is time travel. I'm almost positive the year's 2050. Well, I know the year's 2050, and it's so cool. I can't see my, you know, when I put my hand out in front of me, I can't really see it, but it's almost translucent. But I was in a personal vehicle. Okay, for you stock people out there, it's called Personal Vehicle Technology Corporation. Buy that stock. I don't know when the company started. Where I was at, there's no private vehicles. Everything is this personal vehicle transportation. And
0: you're saying this is in the future.
1: This is 2050.
0: 2050 in the future.
1: The reason I was fortunate is because where I was in one of these little personal vehicle transportation devices, and there were two gentlemen in it, and they sat around a round table, you know, reading the paper, drinking coffee, and they had a little, you know, TV on. Everything.
0: Okay, I'm sorry, but I really want to ask, how did you get there or to that time?
1: You know, I'm not really sure. It started with this astral projection stuff that I was listening to. I listened to it, you know, maybe a couple times a day.
0: And then you were actually physically in a different time, in a different place.
1: In this astral projection thing, it talks to you about, you know, what, you know, how do you want to feel about yourself, and where do you see yourself in the future? And that's kind of where I started getting into it as well. Where do I see myself down the road? And this is, yeah, I mean, it was so bizarre and yet so exciting. The reason I know quite a bit of information is because they had like a little, these guys are obviously businessmen, but they had like a little monitor. And, you know, the best I could correlate it to is, you know, they have like the Fox Business News in the morning. And so I was getting a lot of information there, and that was one of the things that I saw was this personal vehicle thing.
0: All right, well, that's quite a tip. You know, if it's true, that's quite a tip.
1: Hey, I thank you a lot. And oh, the other thing too, I'm going to try and do while the show is on tonight. The only big problem that I found was that the air seemed to be really hard for me to breathe. So I wasn't able to stay there very long. And maybe it was just that I was freaking out. But I'm going to try and right there where you're sitting, by the way, I think you have – it's either an old shirt or a stained shirt. But I'm going to try
0: – stained. I always spill coffee on myself.
1: I am going to try and move a paper or tip something over in the next hour. And if it works –
0: tip anything over.

0: I do that on my own. All right, I'll look for it.
1: Well, if it happens, let people know.
0: It's your fault. That's what it'll be, your fault. All right, thank you very much. 2050, huh? Wow. Well, one thing I'll say about that guy is if you're going to be time traveling and you're going to the future, the Business Network, Fox or otherwise, would definitely be what you'd want to watch. Personal vehicle, personal transportation thing tip. Buy the stock now. Hi there, you're on the air. This is Dark Matter.
2: Mr. Bell, Mega Roswell, see you, sir.
0: Thank you.
2: Look, I just want that trucker from Georgia to know he's not alone. I'm a trucker as well, and the company I work for, we deliver for a large retail chain. I'm not going to say the trucking company. I'm not going to say what the retail chain is.
0: Yes, sir.
2: But we deliver grocery goods overnight, and normally I do between one and two runs a night. Mm-hmm. Well, this past February, I finished my second run, and I still had about 4.5 hours left on my DOT clock. And they said, here, you've got to take this one down to Camden and Dover, Delaware. And I remember I said to my supervisor, I said, there's no way I'm going to make it. It's not possible.
0: Mm-hmm.
2: There's no, because it had to be, this was at 3 a.m. They hand me the paperwork and tell me it has to be there by 5. We all knew it was not going to happen.
0: Right.
2: We're located in central Pennsylvania. There's no possible way for it to happen. So, but I took the run. I figured, okay, better late than never. At least they'll have their products.
0: Right.
2: Started my run, and the one thing I noticed was I could not get warm. I had the heater blaring in the truck. My whole body just tingled, and it was a weird feeling. And the other thing I noticed, there's a couple other things I noticed, was there was no other traffic on the road, which is weird because I had to take the Pennsylvania Turnpike, and normally that's jammed around Philadelphia around the time
0: I was in.
2: Of course,
0: I would say that's really weird, yes.
2: And the other thing was my truck's governed at 61.5 miles an hour, and normally, I can feel it get up on the turbo and start pulling.
0: Right.
2: It would not do that to save my life. I mean, I'm calling this truck everything but the color it is, you know, and cursing it out. Anyways, I get to the stop in Camden that I've got to be there by 5. Hit the dock, pull the brakes, send my arrived call into my dispatcher. Not even 30 seconds later, my cell phone's going off, and he's cursing me out. Would you quit screwing around? And he stopped himself in mid-sentence. He was about to tell me, get going and get there. He goes, how the hell did you get there on time? I go,
0: oh, my God.
2: I told him, I said, dude, I don't know what's going on. It's my GPS has got to be screwed up because it's saying it's only 4:30. There's no possible way it's 4:30. He goes, dude, it's 4:30. I mean, I was completely shocked. I don't know
0: yes.
2: how I made it from Hazleton, Pennsylvania to Camden, Delaware in, you know, less than an hour and a half. I don't know how it happened. And then I haven't had it happen since. But the other bizarre part was I parked at my Dover stop, which was right up the road. And, later that day, actually, just as soon as my head hit the pillow, my cell phone went off again, and it was my aunt telling me that my father had passed.
0: Wow.
2: So I don't know if it was Dad helping me out or what, but, I mean, it was the most bizarre feeling I've ever had, and it's kind of an eerie feeling every time I have to make the Camden run now.
0: I so totally hear you, buddy. Thank you for the story. The impossible, right? The impossible. And yet it happened. People have these things in their life, and they do happen. I know. I had one. So did he. Hello. You're on Dark Matter. Good evening.
3: Hello?
0: Hello.
3: Yeah. Hey, Okay, I have like a time skip over story. Okay, I walk to work. Sorry, go ahead.
0: That's right. No. Go.
3: Okay. I walk to work every day. Well, a couple weeks ago, I was walking to work, and I had just gotten ready for work and everything, and I started walking. I checked my clock. It says that I get there an hour early all the time, have my coffee or whatever.
0: Right.
3: And I'm walking at 7:30. Well, I'm supposed to be there at 9. Well, I'm like, okay. I look at the clock, and I'm walking to get there. It only takes about 15 minutes or so. Okay. So I get there, and everybody's like, you're late. And I'm like, late? What are you talking about? I look at the clock, and it's 9 o'clock. Somehow I skipped over that hour somewhere.
0: Wow.
3: And I have no idea how that happened.
0: You didn't? I mean, you were walking?
3: Yeah, yes. I was walking.
0: And you skipped an hour?
3: Somehow I lost an hour. It was like 9 o'clock, and I should have gotten there at 8.
0: Boy, that's weird.
3: But, yeah, very bizarre.
0: You're obviously never, like, not the only one.
3: I know, right? So, no, and everybody's like, well, thank you.
0: Right, thank you. Not the only one, obviously. A lot of that's going on out there. A lot of this skipping or missing. And that certainly is time movement, isn't it? Dark Matter, you're on the air. Hi.
4: Hey, Ardell, Mega Roswell.
0: Thank you.
4: I have been waiting for years to thank you.
0: For a minute there, I thought you were Edna.
4: No, I'm sorry. Everybody says I'm everybody else, but last I checked, my name is Shirley. I'm a truck driver. And back in 89, when you were still back on AM radio, and
0: yes,
4: I had to hunt from station to station.
0: Right.
4: Well, I was in Ohio. It's 55 mile an hour speed limit for trucks. I had lost you, and I was trying to find you. And I looked in my mirror, and blue, blue, blue. I got pulled over. The cop says, what were you doing? I said, I lost Art Bell. I'm trying to listen to him. He says, oh, my God, my grandmother loves you. And he says, come back to my squad car, and we'll find it. So we went back to the squad car, and he found us. Then gave me the channel to look for, and I said, okay, well, give me the ticket. He says, I can't get you a ticket. He says, my grandmother would kill me if I got myself fan in trouble.
0: That's funny.
4: So
0: that's
4: I just wanted to tell you I'm so glad you're on Sirius, because now I can listen to you and I don't have to hunt for you anymore.
0: That's right. One channel, coast to coast to coast, baby.
4: And let me tell you, it is programmed on it, and thank you for being the best of the best of the best.
0: That's very kind. Thank you so much. What a nice story. And then he did not give her the ticket. You know, I went to visit Bob Crane. I've got to tell you this little story. This is one where I did get the ticket. I went to visit Bob Crane before I came on the air. We're going to go have a little vacation, right? So we packed the family in the car, and off we go to Northern California. And I had been driving for, I'm going to guess, 13, 14 hours, somewhere in there. And I was really tired, but it was late, it was dark, we were within a couple hours of Bob's house. So I pulled over into a rest area, and we had some coffee, I got out of the car, walked around a little bit. This is getting up into, you know, solid redwood country up there, the big trees. And so got back in the car from the rest area. The sign at the end of the rest area said 7% grade. So I was just to put the seatbelt on, we were driving. We started down the hill, and I was getting organized as we went down the hill. Well, you know, I've got a nice new car, and it's supposed to be a controlled speed, but it's not. At least not when you're on a 7% grade. So down we go. By the time I'm nearing the bottom of the hill, I see the lights behind me. Pulls me over. And, oh, baby, I got a ticket. I sure got a ticket. Now, he didn't write it for as fast as I was actually going, but I thought, you know, this doesn't seem right. I mean, here I am coming out of, I've been driving a long time, coming out of a rest area, hit a 7% grade. My car doesn't hold speed on a 7% grade. It lets go, which it did. I deserve the ticket. But Asia, sitting in the back seat in her little chair, just couldn't resist.
5: Daddy got a ticket. Daddy got a ticket. Daddy.
0: She was so happy to see the cop.
5: Daddy got a ticket.
0: You're on the air. It's Dark Matter. Hello.
6: Hi, Art.
0: Hey there.
6: How are you?
0: Surviving.
6: I'm glad to hear it. My name's Kristen, and I'm calling from, I don't even know, my husband and I are on a cross-country trip, and we're due north of Elko right now, going cross-country.
0: All right, watch your speed.
6: Yeah, Gordon Lightfoot, baby, it's all right. That was a good one.
0: Yes,
6: I'm with you on the music. Hey, I was calling to, I wanted to share an experience that my husband and I had and get your take on it.
0: Yes, ma'am.
6: This happened about a year and a half ago, and there's, excuse me, out in San Bernardino County, there's a place where we go, and it's in the mountains there. We gather medicine, or, you know, gather some things that we need for ceremonial purposes. And on the road where we go to do this, the layout of the land is kind of significant, so let me explain it to you briefly. It's a wide open road, and it's a dead end at one. You can see in either direction from the hill. You take a dirt road, like a T-shaped, to go up. We walk up this dirt path up the hill to where we go to gather the stuff. And we're up there picking the medicine, and my husband and the dog are on one side. I'm on the other side. And my bag gets full, and so I go back down the dirt road down to where our van is parked on the main street. Mm-hmm. And just before I get there, and mind you, you can see in either direction.
0: Right. Where'd you go? Oh, what a shame. We lost her. That's the nature of cell phones, I'm sorry to say. You're on the air. This is Dark Matter. Hello.
7: Hello.
0: Hi.
7: Hello, Art.
0: Hi.
7: Oh, my. This is Marianne calling from Blairstown, New Jersey.
0: Welcome.
7: The Roswell View.
0: Thank you.
7: I had a question about my cats. I have two lovely cats who are both Geminis. And they're large Maine coon cats. And I asked George Norrie about this recently, and he didn't know anything. And I said, I want to find an astrologer who can do a reading for my cats. And he
0: didn't
7: know.
0: Well, George, I think he does know some astrologers, actually.
7: He didn't sound like he knew much.
0: Maine Coons, that's what my Yeti is, a Maine Coon cat. But I don't know. I can't know whether he's a Gemini or not. He just bounded into our yard one day, so I don't know his actual month of birth. But I know Geminis are trouble. I know that because I'm one of them. sometimes you just have to keep your mouth shut. Hi there.
6: Hi, Art. This is Kristen. We got cut off in the midst of my story.
0: We sure did.
6: Would you like to hear the rest of it?
0: I would. Please proceed.
6: Okay. So I'm at the part. I gathered medicine. My bag is full. I walk back down to where the van was. A car appears out of nowhere right behind our van, and it's a red car. There's no distinguishing logos or anything. I've never seen a car like it, but it's rather sporty looking. But when
0: let's finish up.
6: Okay, so the car appears out of nowhere, spins around, goes around the van. I get a little nervous. I start walking up the hill to my husband. He comes back down to me, and this man gets out of the car, and he's honking, honking, honking, starts to walk up the hill. A very odd feeling. It was just really odd. My husband and I go back down the hill towards the van, and he just disappears. Gone. Both of us were right there. Yeah, the car, the man, everything. Just gone. There was nothing.
0: In front of your eyes?
6: In front of our eyes. My husband was there, too.
0: Oh, all right. Thank you. That's a good one. I have never seen anything or anybody just disappear. That's a pretty good one. Thank you. I'm glad you got to finish the story. That was lucky indeed. Hi there. This is Dark Matter, and you're on the air.
8: Hey, Art.
0: Hey, yes.
8: This is Ron Man, trucking across Tennessee.
0: Yes, sir.
8: I was curious, do you think you'd ever do another show on the feral humans?
0: Oh, sure. That was a fascinating topic.
8: Oh, I've never heard another show on it. That had to be back in, what, the late 90s, maybe? Something like
0: that.
8: Oh,
0: that's right. And you know the reason I did it? I found somebody because there was a movie about feral humans, and I found it really fascinating that in this modern day and age, actually, America's a lot bigger than you think it is. There's a lot of wild areas. Could a feral human exist? Yes, they could, and they have.
8: Yes, I was talking to someone today about that very thing, about how much wide open space, even here in Tennessee, people think it's all populated. But
0: no. But
8: best I remember, wasn't that up around the Red River Gorge area of Kentucky? So it's not far from here anyway.
0: It was, sir. Yes. Thank you very much. I've got to run. I've got to do a break now. If I don't do a break, we're going to be at the end of the show. So, yes, the answer to that is yes. If I find the opportunity to do a show on feral humans, you can bet I'll do it.

0: with other things.
1: That's right.
0: She says, well, how come there's nothing on the news? I said, well, I don't know. Think about it. You know, maybe they don't want you to know a whole lot right now, or maybe they don't want any panics at this moment.
1: They don't.
0: You know, they'll wait for the panics later.
1: And I don't really, none of us should want panics.
0: No.
1: And the way to avoid that is to be prepared.
0: Exactly.
1: Now, if it happens and people have not been warned, then they're going to be angry.
0: Yeah.
1: The ones particularly who have not prepared are going to be really ticked off.
0: Really ticked.
1: Yeah.
0: And it's like one thing I keep trying to force onto them also, and everybody else I talk to about it, because I've been talking to a lot of people, is that it may be a real big thing, it may not be. But why take a chance?
1: My feeling, exactly.

0: Once again, we open the gates, I mean the phone lines, to whatever may be out there. On my Antichrist line, you're on the air.
1: Is this me, Art?
0: That's you.
1: How you doing?
0: I'm doing all right.
1: Really good. Well, I am the big AC, the SOP himself. I never knew it.
0: You never knew it? I mean, how old are you now?
1: Huh?
0: How old are you?
1: Well, I'm about 57.
0: 57, and you never knew it until when?
1: Until a really kind minister in Salt Lake City pointed it out, and I fell in love with a gal in his congregation.
0: And from this he derived that you were the Antichrist?
1: Yes, yes. And, you know, I went and got my hand ticket. And in Salt Lake City.
0: Now you're really blown it, because I don't believe for one second. No, nobody gets a six call in Salt Lake City. Number one.
1: I got assigned a six call from Salt Lake City, Utah. And then when I moved to
0: Let me guess, WW666, right?
1: I got a post office box 666. You know?
0: Now this is beginning to get interesting, yes.
1: You know, but, you know, it was just because of a kind minister in Salt Lake City. You know,
0: it's hard to imagine any minister that would say, son, I've been observing you. You're the Antichrist. Now, what? That's not exactly...
1: Well, I fell in love with somebody in his congregation.
0: So?
1: And he was trying to warn her about me because I was the Antichrist.
0: In other words, he knew all along who you were.
1: The Antichrist, yes.
0: Yeah.
1: So he was a pretty wise fella. And then, you know, when I got my sixth call in Salt Lake City.
0: Be careful now, I'm a six too, you know.
1: Yeah, now, but you never moved to Morro Bay and got a 666.
0: No, I haven't.
1: You know.
0: I know, but I mean there's gotta be more to it than that. So far this is rather except for the
1: bland,
0: picture.
1: You know. Well, you know, I'm
0: circumstantial
1: coming out with a radio program
0: say.
1: Called The Voice of the Antichrist. I'm going to move back to Salt Lake City.
0: You really think you're going to broadcast
1: The Voice of the Antichrist
0: from Salt Lake City?
1: Yeah. From high atop the Wasatch Mountain.
0: Yeah, right. In your dreams.
1: Well, hey, I got a new book coming out called Does God Believe in a Trinity? And people can write my post office box.
0: No, you don't. No doubt. 666, as I know. Yeah, right. Going up to Salt Lake City, the voice of the Antichrist. Right. Check. Do you know how fast you'll get run out of Salt Lake City? You won't last 10 seconds up there, buddy. Well, all right. On my Antichrist line, you are on the air.
2: Oh, good deal. Okay. First of all, I am the Antichrist, so you finally got me. Now you can forget
0: all the rest.
2: About asking all these other people because they don't have a clue what they're talking
0: about.
2: They're
0: all frauds.
2: They don't know me. They don't know anything about me. They don't know what's going on. And everything that's been said about me is a lie.
0: How are we to know that? What can you tell us that would convince us that you, of all the people that I've spoken with this evening, are the real McCoy?
2: Well, I could tell you in one little sentence, maybe, or maybe you'd actually have to listen to what I have to say for a little while.
0: I have a limited amount of time here.
2: Okay, I'll be here until you can no longer handle the truth.
0: Well, I'm listening.
2: Number one, people say about me that I worship Satan. Okay. Well, the thing is, what does Satan do? Okay, Satan wants your soul. Mm-hmm. Satan wants you to give him your soul.
0: Right.
2: And what does he do with you after he gets your soul? He puts you to work for him. And when you go to work for him, you have to go out and get other souls for him.
0: Makes sense.
2: I'm not after anybody's soul. I'm not trying to take anybody's soul. That whole concept is a lie. It's a lie and an illusion.
0: Are you saying there is no soul?
2: No, there is a soul.
0: There is a soul. All right. Okay.
2: There is a soul, but I'm not the one out riding bicycles, knocking on doors, telling people to send me money.
0: Yeah.
2: I'm not the one that's out there recruiting people and telling them to give me their soul.
0: How then do you solicit souls?
2: I don't have to solicit souls.
0: Souls come to you.
2: I'm not after souls. That whole concept is a lie.
0: I see. What is it you are after?
2: I'm after the truth. And I am revealing the truth. You know, the whole concept in the society that you have set up here is order out of chaos. The reality is, truth out of chaos. You know, but everything that you've been told about me is a lie in the first place. Now, you have to remember that.
0: All right, I'm trying.
2: Well, you really do, because the thing is, everything that's been conceived about me is that's given to the...
0: All the negative things that have been said, they're all wrong.
2: Well, everything that's been said, period.
0: So then, well, all right, fine. You say you are interested in the truth.
2: Right.
0: You say everything that's been said about you or thought about you is all wrong.
2: Right.
0: So then tell us about you. What is the truth?
2: Okay, well, the truth is that everything that is on this planet right now is a deception, an illusion, and a movie playing out its screen. I have a part coming up in it, right? Okay, the thing is, what's going to be revealed is that everybody on this planet is in deception. And until they come out of the deception, until they wake up from the dream, this illusion that's given to you by your government, by your churches, by your religious organizations, by your morals and dogma that are issued on the media, then nobody's going to wake up. Everybody has to wake up, and that's what is happening at the end of this time. The deception is revealed. See, that's what has to happen.
0: All right.
2: And me being the Antichrist, yes, that's what I am. But the thing is that I am the good guy. Everything that you think about me is a lie, and the thing that you think that you're expecting...
0: And Jesus?
2: And Jesus? Jesus is just a myth, a mythology. There is no guy that came here. It was borrowed from older religions or stolen, and those things were all corrupted too. It was stolen from corrupted religions and given a new name, packaged out, and then tells everybody things about me that are not true.
0: If Jesus you are relegating to a myth, then why should we not believe you are not but a myth?
2: Well, because I am the one that is of this earth. I'm the product of our society and the desire within every man's heart for freedom and truth and justice.
0: But we sure don't have a hell of a lot of that around right now.
2: Well, that's right. And that's why you're waiting for something to happen. That's why you're waiting for the truth to be revealed.
0: We're waiting for you.
2: Well, that's right. And you could do the same thing. But what you have to do is you have to strip away the delusion. You have to get over the corruption that's happened to you and the conditioning that's been done to you in your life. And so does everybody else. People have to get away from beliefs.
0: So purity is only reached when you strip away all faith and all belief systems.
2: Well, you replace them with truth.
0: And the truth is?
2: About what?
0: The truth is, obviously, that there is no God, there is no afterlife, there is no heaven.
2: That's not true.
0: No?
2: Just because I'm the Antichrist doesn't mean I'm saying there's no God. There definitely is a God.
0: There's a God.
2: But I'm the Antichrist, but I'm the good guy. See? You got the whole thing mixed up.
0: And God is the bad guy.
2: Well, it depends on which one you're
0: looking at. I mean, people have to think of things. You know, they
2: exactly.
0: have to grasp simple concepts, but basically that's what you're saying.
2: Right. The society's model that they've been given and told is God is the bad guy. That's right. That's the Lord of oppression. That's the Lord that's the one that what are you?
0: Let me tell you something that somebody once told me that has always beaten me intellectually to death ever since I heard it. Somebody I know told me, when you die, don't go to the light. It's a trick. Go to the darkness.
2: Well,
0: it's bothered me ever since I heard it.
2: Well, that could be right. The whole trick is, when you die, you better be able to wake up. You better be already awake before you die. You better be ready to handle death before death happens to you. Whether you're going into light or not, this is like elementary school questions here, you know? What are we going to do? We have a fork in the road. Go left or go right?
0: No.
2: It's not that simple. It's not that simple. You can't go into the light or not go into the light. It's not that simple. You have to wake up. You have to become. You have to be able to withstand the beatific vision. If you can withstand the beatific vision, then you move on. You get out of this recycled system here, this wasteland of people that have to keep coming back because they don't get it. They just don't figure it out.
0: Huh.
2: And everything that is in media right now, all this morals and dogma that are being pushed on everybody, it's lies. It's morals and dogma, and it's bad for mankind. The things that we've been told are good, chastity, marriage.
0: And all the preachers, all the Pat Robertsons, all the Jerry Falwells, all the...
2: Most of the evangelists are the big workers of Satan. That's the highest form of Satanism. Is when you're the televangelist. Remember, I told you I'm the Antichrist, but I'm the good guy. Those guys are the bad guy.
0: I know. I'm trying to grasp this.
2: Yeah, the great Satan is the churches. The great Satan is the deception that was put together by Constantine in Rome and created this huge Roman religio-governmental society that's this big lie that's happened to the entire planet.
0: And how do you expect your time to arrive and people to suddenly understand the truths you speak of?
2: Well, it's going to happen to everybody probably all at one time. You know, what happens is people wake up, people start to understand what's happening, and this consciousness develops within all of us. It's like we're having a great awakening right now. Everybody is starting to grasp it. The things that I think are going into the whole of the consciousness. They're going into the whole of it. And as I said, I am a product of this planet. I am the spirit of human. I am the man that thinks for freedom and truth and justice. The man that finds out the deceptions, hunts them down, kicks them out.
0: How can you personally, just as a matter of curiosity, be sure that you are not the one being deceived?
2: Well, put it this way, Art. I don't believe anything. I don't believe anything. I think a lot of things. I don't believe anything. And you know why? It's because the word believe come from the Semitic root word Bel, B-E-L. And Bel was the Ugaritic god of deception. Okay? Now, that's nothing to say about your name.
0: That's with one L, right? That's with one L.
2: Yeah, well, right. And to belie, to B-E-L-I-E, is to deceive. If you belie someone, you deceive them. If you bel-I-eve, you are the victim of the deception. So when you believe, when you say, what do I believe? What do you believe? What does anybody believe? Everybody says, what do you believe? Well, I don't believe anything. And that's why, because the whole society, all of our concepts are turned completely around. Society sacrifices their children to the great Lord of Darkness by letting them get mind-controlled into this system, by sending them to the state indoctrination center's school system that fill them full of their morals and dogma and their lie about what humanity is supposed to be.
0: And the churches.
2: Because the churches are they're a deception, because if somebody thinks, gee, I need to figure out what God is all about, what do? Pick up the phone book and look inside there? Where are you going to go? All these different churches, they say, we're the right one. And they're all based on a lie.
0: So God doesn't have an 800 number.
2: Right. God does not have an 800 number.
0: All right, well, this has been intriguing, and I will consider what you have said. On my international line, you are on the air. Hello.
3: Hi, Art.
0: Yes.
3: It's Steve calling from B.C., Canada.
0: British Columbia?
3: Yeah.
0: Okay, where in B.C., actually?
3: Just outside of Vancouver.
0: Okay.
3: I got just something. I've been trying to get a hold of you for about a month here.
0: Yes.
3: You had a fellow on the program talking about that, the Pillar of Osiris?
0: Yes.
3: About a month ago?
0: Yes, I did.
3: I remember you asking him a question where about where all these extra souls are coming from.
0: Yes, I did.
3: And he was kind of stuck for an answer?
0: He was.
3: Yeah.
0: We're kind of all stuck for an answer on that one. You know, there's coming up on 6 billion of us now.
3: Uh-huh.
0: So it's not an easy answer.
3: Well, I can tell you where they're coming from.
0: All right, tell me quickly, because we don't have a lot of time.
3: They're coming from trees. When
0: trees?
3: The trees are cut down, the souls are released.
0: That's really kind of a cool concept.
3: I can't really.
0: You need. Go read a book called Speaker for the Dead. You go read a book called Speaker for the Dead, and then you call me back, all right?
3: Okay.
0: In the meantime, tell everybody good night from British Columbia.
3: Okay, good night from BC.
0: That's it. Ed Dames, who's been doing some rather interesting remote viewing, I think, will be here tonight from the high desert. Night all.
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7: We'll go right back to the phones for Mary Joyce, and Steve is in Wilson. Is that Wilson, New York, Steve?
8: Yes, Rich, how are you?
7: Terrific, thank you for calling.
8: Richard, sorry. Can you hear me?
7: Go ahead. Yes, go ahead. You're on the line with Mary Joyce.
8: Hello.
9: Hi.
7: We can hear you, Stephen. Can you hear us?
8: Yeah, I lost you. I can't hear you guys at all.
7: Okay. Can you hear me now?
8: I cannot hear you guys at all.
7: All right. We'll put you on hold, and we'll try and get back to you.
8: I got you now.
7: Oh, okay. Go ahead.
8: Yeah, you guys are talking about the tunnels and all that stuff. Okay. Well, I got a good thing for you here. I live between Lockport and Wilson out here in the country, right across the creek from you. And I'm going to say it was after 2011 in the summertime. There was about three or four nights when my wife and I would go to bed. And as soon as our ears hit the pillows, we could hear a vibration, a humming. And we looked outside. We making sure nothing's on the house. Everything's dead silence. But yet when we put our ears to the pillows, we could hear the hum. It was coming from, I swear to God, it was coming from underneath us somewhere. They were probably tunneling in our area. It lasted maybe 3-4 days tops, and then it stopped. It went away.
9: Yeah, that sounds like the reports we've gotten. And it doesn't last very long. Can you find two points where they might be trying to connect things underground?
8: I couldn't tell you. All I know is I'm probably 10 miles from the airbase up here outside of Niagara Falls.
9: Well, that's,
8: if that has anything to do with it, maybe, I don't know, but I know they're close. I can tell you that for a fact.
9: If a military base is close, that would make you more suspicious.
7: Thank you for the call. So,
8: yep. Oh, yeah, no problem. Thanks for having my call, guys.
7: My pleasure. Thank you. So if they are tunneling and connecting all of these bases, military bases above ground, military bases below ground, other installations. I mean, they must have some pretty amazing technology, high speed maglev trains. I don't know. What do you hear?
9: I'm going to jump around just a little bit, but I'll stay underground with you. We just posted a story. It's right at the top on the homepage now, I believe. Let me make sure I'm telling you the truth. But there was a story real recently, on June 19th of this year, that there was a UFO hovering over Dayton or over Wright-Patterson Air Force Base for three hours. And this is not an ordinary base. It's primarily known for secretly storing ET bodies and debris from the Roswell crash. There have also been reports of the military interacting with live ETs. But here's the underground part. I got to interview a man, his name is Woody. He grew up around the base. And he told me that Monsanto Research Corporation has an underground facility beneath that base, Wright-Patterson, that is associated with three things that he mentioned. He mentioned nuclear weapons research, the old Manhattan Project, and nuclear power systems for the U.S. space program. He said that an insider had told him that the Monsanto facility is so large that they have horizontal elevators to use to get around the facility.
7: Hmm.
9: So
7: amazing.
9: There we go with another underground facility. This isn't exactly on topic, but it is with the Wright-Patterson base. This man that we just used his first name, Woody, and he said that occasionally Wright-Patterson will shoot laser beams at the moon. And he said this used to happen when he was a teenager, and he and other teens would congregate around the base whenever they would see this laser beam being shot, because usually UFOs showed up after that. So I found that kind of interesting. But that's just been posted, and if you can get to our webpage, it's at the very top of the column on the right-hand side.
7: I see it. Yes, there it is. There it is. So shipsovercashiers.com, if you're on the homepage, it is the very first story. And it is titled, Why Did UFO Hover Over This Air Force Base? And you said that was June 19th, which is interesting because I was on a baseball road trip with my boys. We were in Cincinnati to see a ball game on the 19th, but then the very next day, we passed. Was it the next day? Now, I'm a little cloudy on this, but we passed Wright-Patterson Air Force Base, at least the exit, and we passed through Dayton. In and around that time. So we just missed
9: it.
7: We just missed it.
9: Might actually have been able to see it, huh?
7: Well, had we been, had we had time to take that, I wanted to go to Wright Pat, and because there's a museum there that's open to the public, parts of the base are open to the public. And this, I mean, how many UFOs, was it just one seen hovering over the base?
9: It was one that hovered over the base for 3 hours. The time length is quite incredible.
7: That is.
9: And I was able to pull off two photos that we have posted with that story that came from a video by TV7 in Dayton. And the reporters there did their job. They tried to find an earthly explanation for this UFO. And they checked with the National Weather Service and the hot air balloon companies, and none had any balloons flying at that time. And, of course, they checked with the base, and as you might expect, they didn't know anything about it.
7: 3 hours. That's unprecedented.
9: Yeah, there's no way that somebody at that base didn't know about that. I mean, that's ridiculous. But, just the way it is.
7: Yes, I'm so sorry I missed it. I was right there. All right. You mentioned Sugarloaf. Tell me about this base in North Carolina.
9: Well, I went there in 2010 for the first time, and I was able to have an interview with a woman who, she and her husband lived at the very top of the mountain, and there's only like, I can't remember if it's six or eight, but it's just a small cluster of homes. Then you have to like hike, and there's a gate, and there's some kind of facility above that. And to get there at that time, it's changed a bit since then, but at 2010, it was a single lane gravel road with lots of hairpin turns to get up there. And she told me at that time that she had seen, like a major helicopter drop earth-moving equipment at the top of the mountain, which would be up a little higher than where the houses were. And there were lights being, illuminating the place, and there was all sorts of activity all night long. And the next morning, she and her husband jumped the fence and climbed up there to see if they could see what had been going on. And she said there was fresh sod all over the top up there. So they had done something and then resodded it. And she said it was, very fresh, because it was like, she described it as like walking on a new grave, because it was so soft and spongy. And while I was interviewing her, I was at her dining room table, and where I was seated, I could look out her front window, and there was one of these military unmarked SUVs that came by her house real slowly, looked toward us, went to the end of the little road, turned around and came back and did the real slow thing, going back the other way. And I just felt like they knew we were in there talking about that. And,
7: oh, yes.
9: She has seen, you know, lots of vehicles going up and down that mountain. When she's climbed over the fence and gone up there, she has seen car tracks or vehicle tracks that go right up to a solid brick wall. And that's impossible. You know, tires are round, and you have a bumper part in front of the tire, so there's no way the track is going to go absolutely right up to the wall. And yet, that's what happened, or that's what they saw, implying that something opens up and you know, the trucks can drive right in. What's even more interesting is 2 years later, I was able to interview three people who were in the cleaning business. They would go to people's homes and clean. And they knew the story that we had posted from 2010, and they said that everything had changed in 2 years. They saw about 20 Pike electrical trucks. These are the really big ones that often go to emergency situations where there's been a disaster. And there were these huge cable spools with real thick cables and very big towers. And these cables were being strung up the mountain going up to the top. Well, why would you have giant cables going up to the top of a mountain where supposedly there's only 6 or 8 houses? I don't know. And they've also improved the road, made it bigger. There's a lot more activity on the road. They've seen unmarked suburban SUVs. They've seen Black Hawk, Hawk helicopters. So all of that changed in just 2 years.
7: And again, if you look on Google Earth, would you see anything around this Sugarloaf?
9: Well, I don't know. I in my book, I actually have an aerial view of the very top of the mountain. I don't know if it's still available. I haven't checked it in some time. But when you get this looking straight down, it looks exactly like a missile silo. And a missile silo typically is in two sections, and the larger section is like an octagon shape, and then there's a smaller round section. And in the book, I have that aerial view, and then I also have a diagram of a missile launch control center, and you can see how similar the two, you know, look. So something's going on there that's beyond ordinary stuff.
7: Any UFO sightings around Sugarloaf?
9: Oh, yeah, absolutely. She would see UFOs, you know, fly over the mountain, fly low over the mountain, hover over the mountain. She also saw something that was quite odd. She and her husband were driving into town, and again, at that point, it was this winding gravel road, and before they got down to a major highway, there was this, like, little baby UFO, a round thing, that had landed by the side of the road. She wanted to get out and check it out, and her husband grabbed her and, you know, wouldn't let her get out of the car, and he took off.
7: Good.
9: But
7: good choice.
9: Looked like a scout vehicle of some kind.
7: Fascinating. All right.
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7: Mary Joyce is with us. And again, the website Skyships over cashiers.com. We're talking hidden underground bases in North Carolina, at least 5 by her count. What is going on there? What is going on deep underground underneath Smoky Mountain National Park? underneath Sugarloaf, underneath Mount Mitchell, underneath Chimney Rock State Park. Speaking of Chimney Rock State Park, let's talk about that one. First of all, where is Chimney Rock State Park in relation to the other bases?
9: It would be pretty much south of Asheville, so it would be further east than either Perry or Smoky Mountain.
7: And so what do we hear about the hidden base there?
9: Well, what during the break, I had to refer to my own book because I didn't want to give you false information. I'd like to read a quote by one of the witnesses who was there both in before 2010 and saw what the old road was like, and then she was there in 2012 when everything was being changed. And this is what she had to say, and it's about the size and the magnitude of the project. She said, the electrical lines that were being installed are so huge that you'd expect a giant sports stadium at the end of them. Each concrete pole is about 5 to 6 feet in diameter. The lines are about 10 inches thick, and there were multiple lines, not just one. I saw the lines being strung from giant cable spools that may have been 10 to 12 feet in diameter. The new electrical lines go up to the very top of the mountain and then under the ground. I should add that every time I go to that mountain, I see some kind of suspicious vehicle that seems to be guarding or monitoring the area. So that gives you a size. I mean, a pole that's 5 to 6 feet in diameter is huge. And
7: right.
9: A cable that is 10 inches thick is huge. And the fact it goes up to the top and then under the ground just confirms that there is something major going on beneath that. One of the other witnesses, the one I talked to from her house or at her house, she said at one time there was a huge explosion underneath the ground. And the next day there was I don't know which order it came in, but there was a piece of equipment that was brought up the mountain and it was covered with a tarp. There were guards walking alongside it on each side. And then later on, the same truck came down with something else covered in a tarp. And she just figured a major piece of equipment had gone out and they had replaced it. So that was some pretty noisy evidence that something is going on beneath the ground.
7: Right. But why would they have to cover it? What kind of a piece of equipment was that? My God, it's like every week there's another episode of The X-Files playing out in North Carolina.
9: I wish that I could give you absolute information of why this is happening. All I can do is continue to reveal these strange oddities. And again, some of these things come out in little pieces that don't make sense by themselves. But the Chimney Rock State Park, they bought up more land and they expanded it. Well, they've expanded it toward Sugarloaf Mountain, which means that none of the land on that side of the facility can be bought up. And that keeps a buffer, around the facility.
7: Right. That's very reminiscent of what they were doing out in Groom Lake with Area 51. They just kept expanding the boundaries so that you couldn't get close to it.
9: Right.
7: Are these, they're not as well known, obviously, as Area 51. You have referred to, which one do you refer to as the new Area 51, by the way?
9: You mean where I am here in North Carolina?
7: Yes, yeah. You've referred to one of them, I believe.
9: The newest one I'm aware of is the Smoky Mountain one.
7: Okay. Is that what you call the new Area 51?
9: Well, no, I don't call anything Area 51, but that is the newest of the facilities that I'm aware of.
7: All right. But are they starting to attract, especially the ones where there's UFO activity, are they starting to attract anywhere near the interest that we saw in Area 51?
9: No, no way. I mean, most people, wouldn't even know about this.
7: And they can't be pleased, who's ever responsible, can't be pleased that you know about it and that you're talking about it. Do you ever suspect that you're being monitored?
9: I'll get off into a little bit of, I've always had this guiding feeling that I get, and if I get in a very relaxed state, I will get information. I was told in an undeniable voice that I personally was not to set foot beyond the gate of the Perry Center. There was no explanation, but that form of getting information has been accurate for me for my whole life, and I'm not going to put myself in jeopardy.
7: That sounds like voice to skull. Is that what we're talking? V2K?
9: What are you calling it?
7: Voice to skull technology. V2K.
9: I regard this more as a spiritual type of direction. And you might, let me squeeze one more thing in here that I haven't even put on the website.
7: Can I get you to hold on to that? Mary, I'll get you to hold on to that. We've got, we're pressed up here against a break. We'll do that as soon as we come back. Mary Joyce, Underground Bases, North Carolina, The Conspiracy Show.
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7: All right, well.

0: beautiful, beautiful setting. And I will be speaking there on Saturday, September the 14th. But I'm going to be there for part of the weekend. Occulticon runs from September the 13th, which is a Friday, Saturday the 14th, and Sunday the 15th. And all sorts of great speakers. So Cayman will be with us, Cayman Mithwood, next Sunday to talk about Occulticon. And then David John Oates of Reverse Speech Radio will be here as well. And he'll be the first guest out of the shoot next week. And we'll be instituting that as a regular feature. The second Sunday of every month, David John Oates from Reverse Speech Radio. He'll share some reversals with us on the program. And then in the second hour of next week's program, John Zeta is a Toronto journalist who's written a brand new book on Sasquatch. So he'll be with us for the second half. That's all next week on The Conspiracy Show. And for more information, go to strangeplanet.ca, strangeplanet.ca. That is the portal to all of my projects. There's also a live events and appearances page at Strange Planet. Go there for more information on my upcoming appearance at Occulticon 2019. All right, Mary Joyce stays with us for the final segment, and we're talking underground bases. I was asking you about...
1: Before you do that, yeah. Let me hook on to what you were just saying. Most of the UFO Congress conventions are out on the West Coast, and there is a big one that's planned in Knoxville, Tennessee. It's called the Alien Expo. They run it all together. It's XPO, Alien Expo in Knoxville. And I will be speaking there on August 18th at 10:15 in the morning. And the reason I mention it is especially because I will be showing, it's essentially a photo show that goes along with what we've been talking about tonight. It will be about UFOs and underground bases. The photos will include some great ones that I've never seen anywhere else of UFOs or right around the sun, and they're huge, and these pictures are phenomenal. So if anybody is close to that, it's Alien Expo, Knoxville, Tennessee, August 18th.
0: Terrific. Now, before the break, we were talking, I was asking you whether you'd ever felt that you were being monitored, and you said that you, from time to time, you hear this voice in your head telling you to stay away from, do not go through the gates at Perry Center. And you wanted to add something just before we had to cut you short there because of the break. Do you remember what that was? You wanted to add something to that?
1: I was going
0: to
1: tell you, because that kind of, I was saying that I've gotten like spiritual directions or messages for ever and ever, it seems. And when they come through real strong, I pay attention to them. I've learned the hard way that you better not pay, you shouldn't ignore them. But I've got a story that'll be posted on the website maybe next week. And it's about my own experience when I lived on Cocoa Beach between Kennedy Space Center and Patrick Air Force Base. And this was back in the 1980s. And I was fortunate to meet a number of people who worked at NASA. And one of them was an engineer who lived just down the beach from me. And one day he arrived at my door with a gift. And it was a box of 24 books. That surprised me. But they were not ordinary books. It was a complete collection of esoteric philosophy books written by Alice Bailey. And she was a theosophical writer, and it explains spirituality related to the solar system, destiny of nations, meditation, healing, telepathy, all sorts of things. She was one of the first people to use the term New Age and the term Age of Aquarius. And the thing that surprised me even more than this gift of these books was that he said that many of his colleagues had read them. So you don't think about NASA engineers reading spiritual, I can't even talk this late at night.
0: That's all right, theosophical.
1: Esoteric books, you just
0: right.
1: don't. But apparently they do, or at least some of them do. And like I said, that'll be posted should be posted.

0: next week. Or maybe by the end of this week, if I'm lucky.
1: Terrific. And again, it's skyshipsovercashiers.com. And there's contact information there, presumably. Is there kind of a special hotline for whistleblowers, or how do they generally contact you?
0: If you go to the website, the best way is usually to reach me by email. If you go on the homepage, there's something about, you know, how to report a sighting. And there's my regular snail mail address and my email address. And that's probably the best way to reach me. And I should also mention before we run out of time totally, if the topics of underground bases, are of interest to a lot of your listeners, I do have a book. You can get it through Amazon, and it's titled Underground Military Bases Hidden in North Carolina Mountains.
1: And we've also linked up to that on strangeplanet.ca, strangeplanet.ca. So people go to the homepage and click on the radio show, the conspiracy show. It's right there under the guest's name, Mary Joyce.
0: Okay, thank you very much.
1: Mary, thank you so much. Always a pleasure, and I hope we can do it again soon.
0: And I hope next time you get close to a UFO, you get to see it.
1: I got to get back to Wright Pat. All right. Thank you again.
0: Have a good evening.
1: You too.
0: Bye-bye.
1: Thanks to Owen Wolf and Ryan White. Back next week, as I mentioned. In the meantime, don't be afraid. There's nothing concealed that won't be revealed, and nothing hidden that won't be made known. What you hear in the dark, speak in the light. What I say in a whisper, proclaim from the housetops. Move over, Aphrodite. I'm coming home. Or at least up the stairs. Good night.

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1: Mary Joyce will stay with us into hour two, and we will take calls after the top of the hour. Now, why don't I'll give you those phone numbers again, just in anticipation of that. 416-360-0740. 416-360-0740. That's in the Greater Toronto Area. And then toll-free from out of town, 1-866-740-4740. 866-740-4740. We started talking about the second military base, or second hidden underground base in North Carolina. And now you call it the Perry Center. What is the Perry Center, actually?
2: It's an acronym for Pisgah Astronomical Research Institute. The facility was a part of the Department of Defense during the Cold War. Supposedly, it's been turned over to an astronomical research operation. But sometimes you can get in there through the gate and there's no problem. Sometimes they invite people out there to observe the stars with the telescopes. And other times you can't get in there at all. I call it a capstone cover for what's beneath it. And there are two witnesses with high security or above high security clearance who have both confirmed that indeed there is a city-size facility beneath what appears to be just an astronomical research place now. But it was a major satellite tracking station during the Cold War.
1: But it's still operational. The Cold War is, of course, long gone, but there are still personnel there. It's still operating. Is that right?
2: It's been turned over to like an educational type facility on the surface. So on the surface, that's the whole thing that they're devoted to is astronomy. But that facility is still beneath there. And there are still times when there is, I had two Air Force guys tell me that they had seen guards in like SWAT outfits guarding the gate at some points. So there are times when they're very cautious about it. Considering that it's city size beneath that, I suspect that's not the only way to get there.
1: And how do we know the size and scope of what lies beneath the Perry Center? How do we know it's city size?
2: From the two witnesses that I've had the privilege of meeting, who have, you know, proven to me that they have this high security clearance, I don't know what else to tell you. I'm not going to get down there.
1: No. They've been there though. They assure you they've been down there.
2: They both are familiar with it in one way or another. Yes.
1: When you say that they've demonstrated to you that they have high security clearance, can you share with me what that means?
2: Well, one of the witnesses, I had put something on the website from the first witness. And this man, who I have met through a job that I was working at one point here, and I had just known him as a customer in the store, and he began to tell me what he normally does, and I was able to confirm this in indirect ways. For example, he would go up to Washington to teach courses in, you know, I don't know, spy stuff, espionage, counterintelligence. So I knew these things about him, which at a very personal level gave me credibility, gave him credibility to me is what I should say. And he was very, very cautious about confirming the information. He deliberately wrote it in a style of writing that is not his own, so he couldn't be tracked that way. He had somebody else deliver the written testimony to me, And he has refused to be seen around me since then. So he does not want to be connected in any way whatsoever. But he said he doesn't like everything that's going on there, and he figures that at least he could shine a little bit of light on it.
1: What is it that he doesn't like? What did he suggest or hint at that's going on down there?
2: Well, the first witness told me, and then this man confirmed it later, that they do mind control things there. They have the ability to wipe out people's memories. Many years ago, I interviewed a man who, when he was a boy, worked at a nearby Christmas tree farm, and people at the Christmas tree farm had seen caged animals being taken into that facility. This was before it became an astronomy place. You know, why would they do that? So that you begin to put these little pieces together, and it just makes the whole place seem more and more suspicious. We also see a lot of UFOs around that particular center. And for a while, I was getting reports from one man who would see the UFOs flying over the Perry Center very low. He would report them and tell me about them. And he began to have his equipment, his computers, completely wiped out. And after that happened once or twice, I think it was at least twice, he decided he couldn't afford to speak out about it anymore. So he went quiet also.
1: Mm. And what do they describe these craft as looking like?
2: Here, this is in this same general area. We have all sorts of different kinds of UFOs. The ones that we see, like going into the lake near this facility, which may be an entrance, are more the saucer-shaped UFOs. But we've seen some incredibly strange UFOs. We have them. We have pictures on the website of ones that look like asteroids. And they're not zipping through the air. They're hovering close enough so that, you know, somebody was able to get pictures of them. They're very odd-shaped. I don't know. We've had just about every kind of shape you can imagine, but that's one of the ones that was really strange, to see them looking like an asteroid and hovering over cachers. And it was the light from the ground that illuminated them. They weren't, you know, emitting light. It's very common to see the ones that have rotating colors. If people get close to it, sometimes they can see lights going around the circumference of the UFO, and the colors change. Typically, we hear blue and red and yellow or green, and it'll just rotate around the circumference. I haven't had many reports of this, but we had one many years ago where it was a UFO that looked like it was stacked, like you could see different layers or floors.
1: Right.
2: We've had the cigar-shaped ones. I don't think there's really a limit on them.
1: And you mentioned that some of them have been seen going into or coming out of a nearby lake.
2: There's a lake just to the west of the Perry Center, and I've not seen this myself, but I have gotten reports from people who say they've seen them go in or out of that lake. And, you know, we talk about underwater UFOs. Well, they're no different. They're impervious to the water and impervious to the air, so they can go in and out with ease. And, you know, after the break, remind me to tell you about the most recent report I got about underwater UFOs.
1: I'm making a note of that. Underwater UFOs. We will tackle that when we come back after the top of the hour, which is quickly approaching. Just a moment or two here remains in this hour. And just a reminder that Mary Joyce...
2: Well, the one thing I want to emphasize is, you know, you and I have talked about the two bases, and those are certainly the two that, you know, deserve a lot of attention. But there are other ones that have, you know, that have stories to go with them, too. The one under Sugarloaf Mountain, which is near Chimney Rock State Park, it's right on the edge of it, you know, is certainly a story worth telling, too.
1: Chimney Rock State Park. Mm-hmm. Interesting. Why do you suppose they're choosing state parks, national parks, to build these bases?
2: Just maybe because they can control areas more. I don't know, but let's see. And there's one under Mount Mitchell. That's like a, you know, resort type, camping type place that people go to. There's one in Linville Gorge, which is a popular place where people like to, you know, camp and hike.
1: They're hiding in plain sight, it would appear. Mary, we'll take another time out. This is the top of the hour. And just a reminder, we'll open up the phone lines next. Take your questions and comments as we discuss underground bases, hidden bases in North Carolina, and a connection to UFOs, perhaps. Stay with us right here on The Conspiracy Show. My name is Richard Serrett.
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1: Well, thanks for inviting me into your home, long-haul truck, RV, camper, taxi, your parents' well-appointed rec room with the shag carpeting, simulated wood paneling, and the painting of dogs playing poker, your loft, that greasy spoon just off the interstate, and your cabin in the woods, and a big hearty how-do to everyone listening in on our flagship station, Zoomer Radio, AM 740, 96.7 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Hiya to everyone watching the live stream on our YouTube channel, Strange Planet, and we are live streaming tonight. And to those of you assembled in the live chat, however and wherever you're listening or watching, I bid thee the warmest of welcomes, and I thank you for your fine company. Mary Joyce, founder and editor of Skyships over cashiers.com, is with us, a fabulous website documenting all sorts of strange activity, UFO sightings, Bigfoot sightings, little people sightings, reports of hidden underground bases, whistleblower testimony, testimony about underground bases. And as I say, she's here for the full 2 hours. And we are now opening up the phone lines for questions and comments. 416-360-0740. 416-360-0740 in the Greater Toronto area, and toll free from everywhere. 1-866-740-4740, 866-740-4740. So we talked about Smoky Mountain National Park. We talked about the Perry Center, which you says has a city-sized underground base. And we'll get to some other bases, but I want to come back to underwater UFOs. First of all, this lake near the Perry Center, how large is it where these UFOs have been seen?
2: I don't know how to give you the size, but it's not a real big lake.
1: No.
2: It's
1: is it
2: not
1: deep?
2: One of those that sprawls out, or, you know, a lot of lakes up here, they've actually dammed up rivers, and you have, like, lakes that have lots of little fingers in them, and they can get quite large. This would be more like a lake that just, I don't know, had a spring source of water, and, you know, it comes closer to being a round lake.
1: Right, right. And people have seen entire crafts coming out of the lake, going into the lake?
2: That's what several people have told me they have seen. I have not sat out there and seen them myself. So sometimes you just have to trust that somebody is telling the truth. And that's one of the reasons that I like to interview people in person when I can. You can tell so much when you're face-to-face with somebody. Their credibility is a little bit easier to read. Like one witness, I actually went to his house. I was able to see his military credentials. They were, you know, he had a whole shelf of them. And he certainly wouldn't have concocted all that just to, you know, talk to me for the first time. So
1: was he active military or retired?
2: This particular one that I'm referring to, which is a total different story, he was in very high security, cosmic level, And even though he is...
3: 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Question everything.
2: Technically retired because he had some injuries. He still is active in some way or another because every once in a while he'll call with a little clue about something I might want to follow up on.
1: Cosmic level. What does that mean, do you suppose?
2: I'm sure there's a definition for it. I haven't met that many people that have that kind of level of secrecy. I know that one man that had it, he was fully aware of the whole E.T., situation. Was very much involved with it. So maybe that's an aspect of it. It's certainly not all of it. But there's got to be a definition somewhere.
1: And are there lakes near the Smoky Mountain National Park base where UFOs have been seen?
2: No.
1: No. Anything else you want to tell me about these underwater UFOs before we proceed?
2: I was at a Bigfoot conference in Georgia not that terribly long ago, and I was talking to a man. Actually, I was looking for Bigfoot stories for the website, and the more I talked to him, I got a totally different story out of him, which I thought was much more interesting. And he had been in the Navy for 10 years, and for half of that time, he was a sonar tech on surface ships that track submarines all over the world. And during those 5 years, he had 5 instances where they saw underwater craft. And he said that their ship was 560 feet long and about 60 to 70 feet wide, and these were bigger than their ship. They were required to report them as bioluminescence. And a bioluminescence is some kind of little tiny creature that lives in the water that is self-illuminating. A lot of times they'll go in schools, and so you'll see like a wave of color going through the water. So they were required to list them as bioluminescence, but he said there's no way that you would have, let's say, a school of these little tiny creatures that would be that size and move at the speed they were moving. He said they were moving at 45 knots, and of course I had to go look it up. That's about 51, 52 miles an hour, and there's no amoeba-looking creature that I know of that could move at that speed. So they saw them go under their ship on 5 different occasions, and they would change color. Just like many of the UFOs in the sky will rotate blue and yellow and red and different colors, he said these did the same thing. He said they would, I guess he said they were yellow, and then they would turn all blue, and then they would turn all red. And again, little critters just wouldn't be doing that.
1: So what do you suppose...
2: The reason I thought it was neat to get that story is because, you know, I'm here in dry land. So to get a face-to-face meeting with somebody who has actually seen them out at sea and around the world, I thought was kind of neat.
1: Right, right. Are these UFO sightings, all of this chatter about these hidden bases, does any of this filter into the mainstream media? Do you get any reports in the paper or on radio or the local TV stations about any of this?
2: As you know, we're finally getting regular media giving some coverage to the whole subject of UFOs, which, 10 years ago, that was not happening.
1: Right, right.
2: But this is not broken into the public realm the way the UFOs finally have. For years, there's been stories about facilities out in the West that are secret and underground, beyond Area 51, Area 52 and Tonopah and Dulce and Scandia Mountains. I mean, there's been lots out in the Western part. But the reason that I wrote the book, Underground Military Bases Hidden in North Carolina Mountains, is because I hadn't seen anything about facilities in this area. And if it had already been covered, I wouldn't have taken it on as a project.
1: And you know of five alone in one state, in North Carolina, five in one state. There may be more, you suspect.
2: Right. Now, there's underground boring machines, which are really, all I can do is compare them to something bigger than a train, and they're cylinder shape, and they just can, you know, hone right through solid material. And that's what's used to create the tunnels, which I believe connect many of these facilities. At one time, I was in connection with two men who were former Air Force guys, and they were investigating Perry and some of the other facilities. They were the ones that saw the guy in a SWAT suit guarding Perry Gate at one point. But they felt very strongly that there was like an underground subway system that went from Washington, D.C. down the Appalachian Mountains, you know, down to where we are here in North Carolina. And some of the reports we've gotten from just residents in the area, they will tell us things like they hear underground machinery and vibrations, but they will only last for a certain amount of time. Many of those reports have been from people who live on the Balsam Ridge. So Perry is on the south end of this ridge, and if you were to keep going south, going north from there, you'd eventually run into the Smoky Mountain National Park. So you have to think that maybe a connection tunnel was being made there.
1: You just said something very interesting, that you talk to someone in the U.S. Air Force who is investigating. It sounds to me like people in the military aren't even aware of what's going on in these bases. Otherwise, why would they be investigating what the military is doing?
2: Well,
1: they're investigating themselves?
2: These two gentlemen were with the Air Force. They didn't begin to do their own investigating until they left the Air Force.
1: Right, right.
2: And they probably wouldn't have had the freedom to do that, you know, if they were still in the military.
1: Sure, sure. Let's grab a call here. David is in Vermont. David, welcome to The Conspiracy Show. Good morning.
4: Yeah, hi, Richard. Great show last night also.
1: Thank you.
4: Sloan Bella. Thank you for that, by the way. Mary, do you believe that hotel that you mentioned earlier, though, that was the Greenbrier, I believe.
2: Yeah, that's it.
4: Yeah, yeah. Do you believe that there's, like, the Hollow Earth theory that maybe we're trying to get to, you know, in the Hollow Earth where supposedly Shangri-La exists? Do you believe in anything like that?
2: I don't think we're digging to get down into the center Hollow Earth, but there is a whole lot of the Earth that is hollow, so I don't know exactly how it works, but they're finding more and more evidence, especially in Antarctica right now, where they're finding, you know, cave-like structures and apparently remnants of old forest and old civilizations, and it gets to be really quite complicated. But once you get into some of the caves in any part of the world, you begin to realize that the Earth is much more like Swiss cheese. I went to Carlsbad a bunch of years ago. That place is huge. It seems like it, if I remember correctly, it's between 75 and 80 stories deep, and it's just humongous. So there's a lot of hollow spaces in the Earth. I'm not ready to, fully endorse the idea of a center core that's totally hollow. I don't know about that, but there's a lot down there that is hollow.
4: I mean, I've read that there is a whole race of people living in the Hollow Earth. Have you heard anything about that? Or
2: yeah, that starts way back with Admiral Byrd, and he has two diaries. One of them was less well known, but it's the one where he talks about flying into this almost like an hollow earth society. And yeah. He was a very credible man. And so you have to consider that he was telling the truth.
4: Was that down in South America, at the tip of South America, I believe?
2: I didn't hear you. I'm sorry.
4: Was that was in, like, southern South America?
1: No, the South Pole. He flew over the South Pole and saw this opening.
4: And I'm sorry. Yeah, I'm sorry, Richard. Yeah.
1: That's right. David, thank you for the call. Great question.
4: Richard, can I just tell you something? Yes.
1: Go ahead.
4: Judy Byington, B-Y-I-N-G-T-O-N, author of 22 Faces. Okay.
1: Judy
4: future guest.
1: Byington, 22 Faces.
4: 22 Faces author. Great future guest. Thank you.
1: I'll look into that. All right, David from Vermont. Thank you. A couple of things. The idea that you mentioned these, you know, huge underground caverns that are just naturally existing, is that perhaps why they're choosing these locations underneath national parks, underneath the mountains in North Carolina?
2: That's very, very logical. It would save a whole lot of effort if you're simply expanding a large cavern or cave that's already there. And it would save a lot of effort. That's certainly the case down in Antarctica. Apparently the facilities there, which ETs and the Nazis have both occupied, they were made by volcanic, you know, hollowed out tunnels from volcanoes.
1: Yes.
2: And
1: yes.
2: Many people will still be surprised that one of the most active volcanic regions in the world is in the western part of Antarctica.
1: Right. This is why a lot of the ice is melting there, because
2: sure
1: of all the volcanic activity. Sorry?
2: I'm sure that's a factor.
1: Right. No question. The possible connection then between the UFOs and these bases, do you have any information that these craft may be human in origin? In other words, engineered by some advanced aviation program within the military.
2: Absolutely. And, it's getting harder and harder to sort them out because our military technical skills are way beyond whatever they choose to let us know about. And I'm always suspicious of the small triangular craft. I do think that some of those are man-made. So, yeah, you have to be a whole lot careful anymore because they could be our military.
1: You say the small triangular craft. We have these reports of these
2: huge... I just don't see how we would be able to pull that off at this point. Like the one that flew over Phoenix, that
1: right.
2: was huge. And that's hard to imagine that maybe we've gotten that far. But the smaller crafts, you do have to wonder... I had one guy who contacted me a whole bunch of years ago, and he was riding his motorcycle not far from where I live, and he said there was this low-flying UFO, and it was flying so low that he could see a human in it who was a man who was laughing at him, because apparently, according to his story, they were having fun scaring the man on the motorbike. So, yeah, there's we have some cowboys in the military. And
1: some cowboys. I like that. Any disappearances, strange disappearances in and around these bases? You mentioned because one of the whistleblowers talked about people, you know, being subjected to sort of mind control experiments, having their memories wiped. Are they experimenting on locals? Are people being swept off the street? Are people disappearing in these parks?
2: Rosman is the closest town of any size to the Perry facility. And people are very, very cautious about talking about things in that town. I did get contacted by a man who was in the Department of Social Services, and I can't remember all the terms that they use, but he was getting cases of satanic, abuse of children and some very strange behavior. And when he reported it to the state let's see, what was it? It's like the state FBI. I don't know what it's called right now. And they took the case away from him and wouldn't told him not to talk about it. So little pieces like that just make you more and more suspicious of what's going on, but that's certainly not proof.
1: No, no, but it is, as you say, disturbing, to say the least. Have you ventured into Rosman and poked around a little bit?
2: In Rosman, the town, I have.
1: And
2: I was hoping, to get stories, but at this point, I have not been able to see.
1: So, how do people react when you bring it up? Are they nervous?
2: They kind of want to quickly change the subject or say they don't know anything about it, and some of these people should know something about it. Like, anyhow, I don't know. Maybe one of these days I'll get lucky.
1: Again, heading into a break, let me just remind people we are taking calls, and I'll give you the numbers. For the Greater Toronto Area, again, it's 416-360-0740, 416-360-0740, and toll-free from everywhere, 1-866-740-4740. 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
1: And welcome to the Audio Imaginarium. Come on in, weary traveler, hang your cloak on a peg, grab a stool, and come gather round the fire. There are stories to be told, and you are among friends. Mary Joyce, writer, researcher, blogger, podcaster, she joins me for the full 2 hours to talk underground bases and possible connections to UFOs and other strange phenomena happening in beautiful North Carolina, where she is tonight. My technical producer is Owen Wolf. That's Wolf with two F's for those keeping score at home. My live stream producer is Ryan White. And we are, in fact, live streaming tonight on our YouTube channel, Strange Planet. And you should also, you should be able to see me up there on the live stream in full Technicolor in my little studio beneath the stairs tonight. And I believe we have a photograph up there of Mary. And if you are there on the live stream and this is your first time, please be sure and hit that red sub button if you haven't already done so. So as I say, Mary with us for the full 2 hours. So we will open up the phone lines in the second hour to take questions and calls. So just sit back and enjoy the conversation for the first full hour, and then we'll open up those phones, and you can weigh in the second hour, and we'll roll the full phone numbers a little bit later. I just want to mention here, before we get started with Mary, a paranormal researcher, author Rosemary Ellen Guiley, who has been a contributor to this program for many, many, many years. In fact, I think dating back to even before this program was on Zoomer Radio, she would join us the second Sunday of every month for what we called our paranormal roundup. Well, Rosemary has decided to step back from some of her radio duties, and she's focusing now on her publishing company, Visionary Living. And she's handling a lot of authors, a lot of new authors, and it's going very well. But she's decided to focus those energies and her time on that for now. So we thank Rosemary for her incredible contribution over the years, and we hope from time to time she'll be able to join us, perhaps when she's published a new book of her own. So that being said, next week we begin a brand new segment, and it'll take place again the second Sunday of every month, but in the first hour, the first half of the first hour, the second Sunday of every month, David John Oates, the discoverer of reverse speech, will be here. Again, that's the second Sunday of every month in the first half of hour one. And he'll be along to talk about reverse speech. He'll also play a couple of reversals. If you're not familiar with reverse speech or David's work, you are in for a treat. So please join me next week. It's fascinating. This is technology the CIA has basically acknowledged they now use for interrogating people, because reverse speech is supposedly the speech of the unconscious mind. And you can't lie with the unconscious mind. So look for that next week. All right, let's get Mary in here. Mary Joyce has worked for two major metropolitan area newspapers as a writer, columnist, artist, Sunday magazine editor, and feature editor. On the side, she's written magazine articles and a number of books. Currently, she's the editor of the Sky Ships Over Cashiers website, which features cutting-edge topics. She's also worked for the world's largest private printing company, a major Metropolitan Air Pollution Control Agency, a community college, and for political campaigns. Her career includes working for a Fortune 100 company, coordinating art and printing for talking children's books. And she is, as I say, the founder and editor of a wonderful website, skyshipsovercashiers.com, which is just chock full of great articles on UFOs, underground bases, cryptids, photographs, videos, news articles, her reports, and the books. She has written Underground Military Bases Hidden in North Carolina, and in North Carolina Mountains, I should say, Underground Military Bases Hidden in North Carolina Mountains, Cherokee Little People Were Real, and Tangible Evidence of Jesus Left Behind for Us. Mary Joyce, welcome to The Conspiracy Show. How are you?
2: Fine. It's good to hear your voice again.
1: Likewise. So those not familiar with Skyships Over Cashiers, just give us a little tour of the website, how to navigate it, what do we find there?
2: It started out just because we had so many UFO sightings, so that certainly is a big topic on the website. But we find so many other things that are happening, so we've branched out in a lot of different directions. We have Bigfoot in the area. I think it's very interesting. They're in the same areas where we see UFOs. We have the remnants of the little Cherokee people, which, you know, were about 3 feet tall, and there's been evidence of those, again, in the same area. And we have the underground bases, and I've written about 5 of them here in western North Carolina. And we've gotten off into an awful lot of other things. I basically have a big curiosity, and I kind of let my curiosity take me places, and that's one of the reasons that I really enjoyed being a feature editor. Anything that caught my interest, for the most part, we could go and dig into it and find, you know, an interesting angle to it. So I bring my art background and my writing reporter background together. So the website really is very visual. It's not just a lot of words or gray matter. I think we have photos or something with almost everything we post. And I also try to keep it condensed. People are very, very busy, so I try to, you know, keep it so you can skim things quickly. I even do a little bit of boldface throughout an article, so those of us who skim things a lot, it will flag you down and slow you down for at least important things. And the homepage is essentially divided into 3 sections. We have the masthead at the top, and on the right-hand side, we have, I think, like the 20 most recent articles that have been published. And on the left-hand side, we have different categories of topics. And it would be like just articles, which can be anything. There's skyship photos. We have a section on witness testimonies, deep throat testimonies, which are people who usually are in top security positions or something where they can't fully identify themselves. They will let me know who they are, but they won't let me post it on the website. We have a section devoted just to ETs, Bigfoot, and other beings. We have connections around the globe and out into the universe, and we have undercover operations. So there's a whole lot of things to choose from.
1: And skyships, obviously referring to unidentified aerial phenomena, UAPs or UFOs, whatever the preferred acronym. Cashiers refers to what?
2: Yeah, I'm glad you asked that. We began to see so many UFOs over this town called Cashiers, and it's spelled as if it was a cashier at Walmart's. But it's a high ridge, small community that gets a little bit bigger in size during the hot months when everybody wants to get cooler and come back up to the mountains. But it's just a mountaintop community and totally surrounded by forest and lots of interesting activities.
1: Beautiful. And what part of the state is it?
2: It's in the extreme western part of North Carolina.
1: And I've driven the interstate there. Is it 47?
2: Is it an interstate 40? Is 40? A major road that would be going from Asheville, and it would take you over to Tennessee. We are still further west than that.
1: Okay.
2: I'm 40 minutes from Asheville.
1: Okay. Did you say that was Route 40?
2: That's what I'm guessing that you're talking about.
1: Right. Yes, I've driven that. I believe that took me through the mountains, and it was just absolutely spectacular.
2: And that's a pretty dramatic gorge. They still have rock slides and things that will block traffic for a while. So when you go through there, it's it can be an eventful ride through that gorge, especially
1: right.
2: if there's a big truck breathing down the back end of your car.
1: Oh, yes. it was foggy and rainy, and there was some logging trucks either side of me. That made for a bit of a white-knuckle trip, I'll tell you that much.
2: Yeah, you go on 40.
1: Mm-hmm. Yes. Now, I want to ask you right out of the chute about an underground base, or there's more than one in North Carolina, I'm guessing.
2: I've written about five of them.
1: Yeah. The Big Hole. I keep reading about the Big Hole. This was a base. I think it was a joint military AT&T operation during the Cold War. I think it's been abandoned for some 20 years. Where is the Big Hole at?
2: You're going to be real disappointed. I don't know.
1: Oh.
2: How's that?
1: Okay. Well, no, that's all right. Maybe it goes by a different name, or probably does. This one is in Chatham County.
2: Could be.
1: Is that Chatham County
2: in the other part of the state? If it's not active, it's not something that I've been investigating. The ones that I've written about are ones that are active. Things are definitely going on.
1: Okay. All right. So the one that you've written about most recently, the one that is, I guess, of greatest interest right now, that you're hearing most about from whistleblowers, et cetera. Whereabouts is that situated?
2: Well, the last time that you and I talked, we got into quite a bit of the one that's the oldest that I know of in this area, and we cover that pretty well. The one I learned about the most recently is the one that was built under the Smoky Mountain National Park. And the original person who was the witness for it was a man that I had known for a couple of years, so, and I had every reason to trust him. And when he began to see strange activities in Cherokee, which is right next to the Smoky Mountains, he began to take pictures, and he started to tell me about it because of the website. And because of his alertness, we learned a whole lot of things. Let's see, what can I tell you? There's a lot of oddities that are happening there. For example, all of a sudden the park became a no-fly zone. And they said the reason that they did it was because they had reintroduced the elk into the park, and they didn't want the airplane scaring the elk, which is just the biggest bogus excuse in the world, because right along the main highway that goes between North Carolina through the park and over to Tennessee is, well-traveled, lots of traffic, and you always see the elk out there by the visitor center. The cars stop, the people jump out, they take pictures. The elk aren't bothered at all, and they've reproduced in, very significant numbers. So this whole excuse of, making it a no-fly zone is just rather odd and highly suspicious. Another thing that's really odd and suspicious, and this I was aware of since I first moved here in 98, was that people that get back into the woods, either hunting or, riding the trails, they've seen foreign military soldiers doing practice, maneuvers. And they've seen Germans, and they've seen Russians, and they've seen UN troops. And that's another oddity that's going on in this area. A third oddity is people have gotten into the remote part of the park, and in certain areas near where this entrance has to be, they have been stopped by park rangers with either M4 or AR-15 machine guns, and people have been told to turn back or not to go any further. And that's just something that, you just don't expect to find in any national park. A fourth oddity is that big cargo military planes will fly in and out of the park, so they're flying really low. And this man, we use the name Clark for him, he got a picture of one of them flying out of the park, and it was flying so low that you could still see the cargo, you know, the rear cargo door still open. It hadn't closed completely. And he also got pictures of Osprey helicopters. And these are working helicopters. He's seen them where they have, like, what they call a big load hanging from them where something's being dropped off. So that's another oddity in this particular park. One of the, a sixth oddity is a story that started with the fish hatchery, which is like down in the valley, so to speak, in Cherokee. And the water stopped flowing into the fish hatchery, and so two of the men followed the creek up to find out what was stopping the water. And they ran into several things. First of all, they were ones that ran into the machine gun guys. But they also discovered that the reservoir, which had always been full of water, was totally dry, and in its place was a 50,000-gallon water tank that was halfway buried in this dry reservoir. And what makes it interesting is there were pipes going out of it and going down into the ground. So it was being used as a water supply for something beneath the ground. And then we've gotten multiple reports where people are hearing booming sounds or like a pylon being driven into the ground or the just, you know, machine-type sounds beneath the ground where there's no obvious structures or anything around. It's just all quite odd.
1: How far are you from the national park?
2: If I could fly, I could go right over the ridge. Where I live, I look up at the Blue Ridge. If I were to go north and over the Blue Ridge, I would be in Cherokee. But you have to wind around the mountains to get from where I am, and that takes about 20 minutes.
1: And roughly how large in square miles, let's say, would Smoky Mountain National Park be?
2: That's a really good question. I don't know the answer, but it's a good-sized park.
1: So that no-fly zone, for example, that extends over the entire park?
2: That's my understanding. They are most concerned about the section that would be in the eastern part of the park. It's not the place where most of the tourists go unless they're, you know, campers. If people want to look this up on a map, if you find the location for the, Mile High Campground, it's on a highway. It's on a little road called Hintugie Road, and that's about the closest landmark to where the entrance is. And the entrance is unreachable from that road, but it's down from there. In fact, when all this suspicious activity was going on, they closed the road for 2 years. They said it was because there'd been a washout, but this is at the same time when the reservoir is totally dry. So it's another bogus excuse for, blocking off a highway. But they were using it to obviously haul things closer to the actual entrance to the facility.
1: And do you have reports of people who've actually seen the entrance? I mean, we know physically where it's located? No?
2: The best story that I can give you is how this actually got started. This man that I told you that I knew,
1: Clark,
2: when he came in to tell me what he was finding, his whole story started when he and his wife were at on the south side of Cherokee. They had stopped either for gas or a convenience store, and they saw this really strange piece of equipment on the back of a flatbed truck. And he had been in the military, and he said it looked like I don't know what he called it. It's like a decontamination chamber.
1: Right.
2: Very odd shaped. So he's not shy. He went over and started talking to the driver who was parked there. It was a woman driver, and maybe that was, And he was talking to her, and she said that she was waiting for a convoy of other, I think it was like five trucks, and an escort. And she said they were taking equipment to someplace else in the park, and then it would be airlifted to, a nearby location. They stuck around. They saw the other trucks arrive. They all had Navy tarps over the equipment. And the escorts arrived, and they were in white, I think, SUVs, totally white, and the people in it were dressed in black and had guns. So this man and his wife, they, at a distance, followed this convoy, and it went on the main road that connects, you know, Tennessee with North Carolina. And this convoy moved into a campground, and it's called Smoke.

0: Now, things still happen. Since then, we had another witness who, again, had military experience at one point.
1: Mary, I'm just going to get you to hold on and tell us about that other witness. When we come back, we'll step away here for just a second, and we'll be back with Mary Joyce, founder and editor of a fabulous website, skyshipsovercashiers.com, talking hidden military bases in North Carolina, right here on The Conspiracy Show. My name is Richard Serrett. Don't go away.
2: Take a look around. What do you really see? This is where you can tell all about it. The Conspiracy Show with Richard Serrett on Zoomer Radio.
1: Welcome back. Mary Joyce is with us, and for the full 2 hours, the website is skyshipsovercashiers.com, and we are talking hidden military bases in North Carolina. You mentioned before the break another witness. We talked about Clark. This witness near Cherokee who first noticed some of this strange activity in and around Smoky Mountain National Park. And then you said another witness came forward. Tell me about this person.
0: This was a woman who had, I think she'd probably spent about 10 years in the military, and then she went on to teach after she left there. And she drove up to this road that I mentioned earlier called Hine-Toogee Road, which would take you up to the Mile High Campground and beyond that. And she went up there to take a picture of a Masonic, I don't know what you want to call it, a monument that's almost directly above where we believe the actual entrance to this place is. And she said it was a beautiful, clear, sunny day when she was driving up there. And the birds were singing and everything was perfect. And she said the closer she got to this area that we're talking about, suddenly there were no birds singing. It got quiet. And the longer that she stayed there, she began to get a headache. She stayed there anyhow, and she began to feel woozy. And when she finally did leave, as she got further away from this magical spot, then she began to feel better again. And I understand what she's talking about. I call it people repellent. And when I have approached the Perry Center that you and I talked about earlier or before, when I would get close to it, and I always had other people with me, and they experienced the same thing, you would have this disoriented feeling in your head. And it's like you really would rather not be there. You'd rather turn around and leave. And from everything I've been able to piece together, from people who, you know, would know more than I, it looks like they use some kind of an electromagnetic energy that I regard as a people repellent.
1: Is that what they call active denial system? An active denial system?
0: I don't know.
1: It's I think police forces now are starting to utilize them. They have different techniques for crowd control that seem to involve some sort of ultrasound, if that's the right word. You know, it's a frequency above the human hearing.
0: That you don't hear, but you feel it.
1: Right.
0: And
1: it can have an effect on the nervous system and so forth.
0: Similar technologies, and I'm sure they've had these for a very long time.
1: And I mean, she's not suggesting necessarily that there's some sort of a connection between the Freemason stone marker and this. It just happens. It's in close proximity.
0: That's a whole different subject. It's not one that she addressed. The main reason for her telling the story is what I just told you as far as her physical experience. But
1: right.
0: She also was one of the people who heard the machine sounds beneath the ground. And she described some of the sounds as, you know, when they put a pylon down on the ground for building a bridge or something and they pound on it, you know, that kind of sound.
1: Yes.
0: She was
1: yes.
0: hearing that. She said to the best of her ability, she went to the edge and tried to look over to see if she could see anything down below. And of course, she was not able to. It's pretty convincing there's something going on underneath the ground there.
1: And you believe the height

0: of this building activity was between 2010 and 2013.
1: That seems to be when there was the most obvious visual proof of it. And then, you know, once things began to be built or, be completed, you didn't see as much of it.
0: I'm curious, going back to Clark's testimony, the whistleblower you mentioned earlier, this decontamination unit, what do you suppose, what could they run into while they're digging underground? Could it be something like radon gas, I'm wondering?
1: Sure, it could be something like that. My inclination would be it would be for some kind of a disaster or emergency situation. If this facility underneath Smoky Mountain National Park is similar to the one that we know about under the Perry Center, the Perry Center is city size. It's six stories deep. It's totally self-sufficient. So for certain people, that would be also a survival community if there were to be a natural disaster or a nuclear disaster. And perhaps that's part of the purpose for some of these underground facilities. I don't think it's the only reason that they're there, but that certainly could be an aspect of it. So I would tend to think it would be more preparation for some kind of a disaster.
0: Ah, like a nuclear strike, perhaps?
1: Mm-hmm.
0: Chemical warfare?
1: Right.
0: Biological warfare? So
1: right.
0: It may not be necessarily a military installation. It could be in preparation for some sort of cataclysmic event. It could be used. It's not intended for civilians, it doesn't sound like. It's more like a continuity of government type thing, do you suppose?
1: Well, when you think of the continuity of government, you think of things like out in Colorado and some of the places around outside of D.C. Where they have places where different aspects of the government can, go and survive in a disaster. At one time, the facility that's in, Sweetbriar? No, that's not it. There's a place in West Virginia, right on the Virginia border, and it's now open to the public. It's a grand hotel, and you can now take tours of the hidden base that was beneath that hotel. And it was at one time designed as a survival place for the people in Congress.
0: Ah, okay. So they're quite open about that. So
1: yeah, because it's so outdated,
0: Right.
1: That, people found out about it, they, were whispering about it, and since it is outdated, they've just decided to open it up and let the public see it.
0: Just getting
1: I'm
0: back
1: sure
0: to
1: it's,
0: the...
1: It's not being used for its original purpose, I know that.
0: Right. Getting back to the reports from some people who were in Smoky Mountain National Park, and, for example, they were witnessing what they described as foreign troops. You said
1: now,
0: German soldiers, Russian,
1: That's not limited to the Smoky Mountain National Park. A lot of the remote western forest around here are also being used by the military. There's one facility that I've heard about from several men. Most of them would not let me quote them or would not let me write up what they reported. But then in 2016, I was contacted by a man who said I could share the information about this facility that's right smack dab on the border between Tennessee and North Carolina. If anybody wants to look it up on the map, the nearest city that I know of is called Tellico Plains. And this man was a former manufacturer in the aerospace industry, and he comes up here because he likes to enjoy back-to-nature vacations. And he has discovered, he found a cement slab that's way down in a gorge, and there was a some kind of a communication tower thing that was aimed right at it. Then he got to know the people who live there all the time, which would be simple mountain folks. And He said the locals had reported at one time that Russian soldiers walked down the mountain to a church in their community asking for food. They hadn't gotten their airdrop for a week or two, and they were hungry, and they couldn't speak English, but they found somebody within the church who was able to communicate with them. Then there was another story where some kids were out just, I don't know, doing what kids do in the woods, and they ran into people that were doing full rifle shooting. And when they told other people about it, one man who had a military background also had night vision scope, and he went to the area where the boys had seen this, and he said he came eye to eye with another person with military night scopes looking right back at him. So he decided he would just turn around and hightail it back. I have not been able to get too much more information about that, and that's the reason that this is really the first time I've even mentioned it to anybody on anybody's show. But there's something going on there. There's a strange
0: Russian soldiers on American soil in some sort of military exercise.
1: Correct. And like I said, I first heard about these from some of the hunters and one of the guys who has a store that sells camping equipment and different things that hunters and outdoor people like. I got into a conversation with him. This had to be in 98, 99. He was the first one that told me that when they went back in the woods, it was not uncommon for them to run into military soldiers from other countries.
0: All right, I'm going to jump in here now, Mary, because we've got the music percolating up. That means time to step away just for a moment. We'll be back and talk more about these foreign soldiers and some of the other strange goings-on underneath, over top of Smoky Mountain National Park and other areas of North Carolina. Mary Joyce, editor-founder, skyshipsovercashiers.com. 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Stay with us.
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0: Mary Joyce is with us, writer, researcher, blogger, editor, founder of skyshipsovercashiers.com. We're talking underground military bases, or at least we think that's what they are, military bases. Skyshipsovercashiers.com, a terrific website. So we were talking about eyewitness reports of foreign soldiers, not only in Smoky Mountain National Park, which is where this hidden base is supposed to be, but in sort of the surrounding national forest. Russian soldiers, did you say before German soldiers as well?
1: Germans, Russians, and the United UN.
0: UN.
1: And I'll give you a piece of information that helped make a little bit of sense to me when I learned this. And in 1972, President Nixon signed our country on to the World Heritage Treaty. And that put some of our country's national parks and historic sites and monuments under the protection and control of the United Nations. The Great Smoky Mountain National Park is one of those. So even though it's in the United States, even though Americans are responsible for, you know, maintaining it, we no longer officially are in charge of it. And this very well could be why other military, like the UN, are able to do what they want to. But that's only a...
0: Remarkable.
1: That's only a... And people should probably do the research on that, because it's you just have to wonder why we would give up control of something within our own country.
0: Right, right. And you also mentioned earlier park rangers armed with AR-15s.
1: Now,
0: which
1: that's
0: is
1: certainly not all of them. People are only
0: right.
1: running into this in these more remote areas that get close to where this entrance is.
0: So
1: and also the
0: yeah.
1: park rangers, well, we have gotten this from somebody who has been a park ranger, and they are chastised and told absolutely not to speak of anything that they see in the park that's unusual of this nature. So there is a definite effort to keep it mum, you know, the things that are going on there.
0: If you try to do a Google Earth search over the area where you believe this base is, do you see anything? Any satellite images?
1: No. And I can do Google searches with the Perry facility, but this one is like under a ridge, and it's like from above you might not even be able to see it because it would be, you know, inside that ridge is the way we imagine it, because we cannot see anything on top of the ridge or looking down on the side of the ridge. And, you know, people are just not allowed to get close enough to get to that facility. The campground where the Clark and his wife saw the equipment being carried into the campground, that is not that far, but there apparently aren't major access roads, so they were supposedly airlifting this equipment to the entrance.
0: Airlifting.
1: From the same area where Clark was able to get pictures of these workhorses for in the helicopters. I mean, ospreys are workhorses, and there's also sky cranes. And these, you know, can lift a lot of heavy equipment and drop off a lot of heavy equipment.
0: And is the construction, is it pretty well stopped, or do people still hear the strange noises in Cherokee underneath the ground?
1: I probably should get out and do a lot more questioning again, but I have not heard of anything of the kind of things I'm talking about in the last 2 years.
0: Hmm. This is a short segment. We're going to break here momentarily, but let's just start the conversation. Let's start talking about, you and I have talked in the past, I think on the podcast, about the Perry Center. Whereabouts is that located?
1: If people want, well, if they want to find it, and that you can find on Google, a town of any size would be Rosman, Rosman, North Carolina, and the entrance to Perry is north of there. There's a little tiny crossroads called Balsam Grove, which is like almost at the entrance to the Perry Center. And this one you can see from Google. In fact, and I do believe you and I talked about this before.
0: Yes.
1: There were reports of new digging and underground activity going on at this base, which is the oldest of the ones I'm aware of. And I was able to Google search and see where there were giant tarps spread over an obvious hole, because there were two tarps and you could see between them. And there was all sorts of evidence of trucks hauling out dirt from that hole. And so people who live in the area are hearing, you know, the digging sounds. So there's expansion going on at that facility.
0: All right. Yeah. We'll take another quick time out, and we'll come back and talk more about the hidden base beneath the Perry Center. Mary Joyce, Skyships over Cashiers.com. My name is Richard Serrett. Stay with us.
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0: We are back with Rosemary Ellen Guiley, and she has a brand new book out. It's called Fate Presents Planet Bigfoot. So, when did the first articles having to do with Bigfoot appear?
3: The earliest that I could find went back to the 1950s. And they were references mostly to abominable snowmen and Yeti. And the whole North America Bigfoot phenomenon hadn't really broken open yet. Not that it didn't exist, it just hadn't broken open to public awareness. So the early articles dealt with, you know, are there really such things as abominable snowmen? And probing into the history of hairy wild men. You know, there's documentation going back centuries in Europe and in England about large, hairy wild men that could be found out in the wilderness. Some of the descriptions of them are kind of like Sasquatch, but then a lot of them just seem like, you know, hairy hominids, you know, human beings. But in the 1950s, that all changed. And in fact, some of the fate writers actually pinpointed the birth of Bigfoot, or North American Bigfoot, to 1958 in California. Now, this occurred at a logging site in California, and some huge footprints were found in the area. And it spooked a lot of people, I mean, a lot of the workers. And since it was not unusual for rookies to have jokes played on them, some of it was just passed off to jokes. But these were like enormous human-like footprints that were far bigger than anything a person could make. And plaster casts were made of them. This lumber company was owned by a man named Ray Wallace. And he winds up being a very pivotal figure in the early development of Bigfoot awareness. So this hits the paper, and it becomes a media sensation. What's making these giant footprints? And so what starts coming to light then are stories from the Native Americans about Sasquatch, you know, these large ape-like intelligent beings that have been on the planet before us, and they're kind of our elders and looking after the planet. And interest starts. So from the 1960s then, fake coverage starts to pick up because of the increase in attention. Now the next big development that we have is the 1967 Patterson-Gimlin film.
4: Right, right.
3: And that was actually in the same area as Wallace's lumber camp. And Roger Patterson and Bob Gimlin allegedly took, Patterson did, his friend Gimlin was with him, of a female Bigfoot striding through the woods. There is no other film that has been more examined and dissected except for the Kennedy assassination Zapruder film.
4: Right, right.
3: It has been intensely scrutinized. Now, Patterson was out on horseback. He was literally hunting Bigfoot. He needed money, and he's got his camera, and lo and behold, he lucks out and manages to catch this large ape-like creature. It was obviously female because it had breasts. Striding through the woods. It's a very short clip. It becomes a sensation. And, of course, it's debunked, it's upheld. The film was has been analyzed by animal experts, anthropologists, people who look at the gait. You know, could this possibly be a person in a big, bulky costume? Could a person imitate this kind of gait and stride? And the jury, frankly, is still out.
4: And what do you think?
3: I'm on the fence about it, Richard. And one of the things that puzzles me, now in some of the articles in this anthology, in Planet Bigfoot, there's a detailed examination of how this thing had to move and at what angle and behind and in front of what trees. And could this have really happened the way it looked? But one of the things that was pointed out was while this creature is striding away from Patterson, while it is still walking, it turns and looks at him. And it has been pointed out by anthropologists that no animal will do this. Not even people do this, at least very often. If you are trying to get away from something, you keep your eyes ahead of you, and if you want to look back, you stop and look back. And so that kind of puzzles me. Why would that be the case here? Also, the rest of the creature are covered in hair, and anthropologists have pointed out that hominids, female hominids, do not have hairy breasts. So there were stories over the years, you know, people came forward and said, oh, it was me in a Bigfoot suit, I did it. The suit was made by a guy in Hollywood. It was all a big hoax. All they wanted was money. Well, Patterson and Gimlin never really made a whole lot of money off this film, and I don't like that argument anyway. That's one of the first things skeptics say is, oh, you're just in it for the money. Well, usually not, unless you're really trying to pull off some really clever hoax. But to this day, the camp is divided on whether or not this is a genuine film, and nothing like it has ever been shot that comes close. We've had lots of photographs, lots of very short videos, usually of figures in the distance, very hard to make out, difficult to determine the size and the shape. To date, the best evidence we still have are eyewitness testimonies. Hair samples have been collected, inconclusive, at best, the analysis comes back no known primate or mammal. Doesn't mean it's Sasquatch, doesn't mean it's not. It was the Patterson-Gimlin film which really ignited a lot of research then. And so we have quite a well-developed field today of Sasquatch or Bigfoot researchers. Some people prefer Sasquatch, some people prefer Bigfoot. Trying to collect evidence. There were accounts going back to colonial times of people seeing these creatures in the woods. Daniel Boone called them Yowies, and he even claimed to have shot one. There are other claims from colonial and frontier times of people shooting and killing these creatures, but there's never been any evidence of a photograph or a body or bones or anything. So we don't know how to take these stories. To date, no one has ever captured one. And we don't have any conclusive remains. The interesting things about Sasquatch is that, and this is my opinion too, I don't think it's a flesh and blood creature. And here again, we have a divided camp among researchers where some people say, look, it's an Earth species, just out in the wilderness and wasn't very, very well known or discovered. But it's a flesh and blood, earth, animal. And other people who say, no, it's an intelligent creature that lives in another realm and has the capability of interdimensionality and has a connection to UFOs. It is interesting that there are many cases of Bigfoot sightings that are also tied to UFO activity.
4: Yes, yes. There's a great article in the book that you've compiled, Planet Bigfoot, by, of course, the great John Keel.
3: That's right. And then one of the leading proponents of that argument, Kiwone Lapsaritis, also talks about that, about the ET connection, and that the Sasquatch say that they are related to the star people and that they were seeded here to help look after the planet. The Native Americans have many, many stories about these creatures. Some of them are described as hostile and aggressive, and some as benevolent and friendly. And I think a lot of the current evidence points to interdimensionality. We have so many cases of Bigfoot appearing and disappearing suddenly. Tracks that start in the middle of nowhere and stop. Like something got dropped from a helicopter and then picked up. Telepathic communication. People have encountered these creatures spontaneously and have had what they say is intelligent telepathic communication with them. There are researchers who have developed the what I would call the rudiments of Sasquatch language.
4: I wanted to pick up on that actually, because there's a interesting article from a good friend Micah Hanks, who's just one of the sweetest human beings alive. And I want to take a quick time out. When we come back, we'll talk about Bigfoot language. Rosemary Ellen Guiley has edited and compiled a magnificent book. It's called Planet Bigfoot. Fate Presents Planet Bigfoot. And we'll get to that discussion when we come back right here on The Conspiracy Show. My name is Richard Serrett. Stay with us.
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4: Fate Presents Planet Bigfoot, edited and compiled by Rosemary Ellen Guiley. Now, just as a reminder, Rosemary, how far back does Fate magazine go? Didn't it recently celebrate a big, big anniversary?
3: Yes, it did. Fate started in 1948. And so, let's see, we've been around, a little over 60 years now. A few years ago, we had our 700th issue anniversary.
4: 70 years, just past 70 years.
3: 70.
4: Wow. And we were talking about Bigfoot language, and Micah Hanks has contributed a piece to Fate magazine asking that very question. And so what are the findings?
3: Individuals who've had encounters with these creatures, now many of them, as I mentioned in the last segment, talk about telepathic communication, but they also have heard oral communication, especially if they've been around more than one of these creatures. There was a famous case from the 20s, Albert Ostman, who was a miner and said he was kidnapped by Bigfoot and carted off to one of their own encampments, and that he heard a lot of oral communication between them. And he eventually was able to get away. There was another researcher by the name of Burns who studied sounds. This was also going back to the 1920s, studied sounds and talked to Native Americans about the Sasquatch. And he came to the conclusion that they speak in what is referred to as something called the Douglas dialect. And it's a reference to the Salish Indians that live out in the Pacific Northwest. And they have different dialects, and that the Sasquatch dialect sounds very similar to one of their speech patterns. Now, there's another researcher by the name of Ron Moorhead who has spent at least a couple decades now researching Sasquatch in the Sierra Nevadas,
4: mm-hmm.
3: and he has collected a lot of Bigfoot sounds. And he says that he has pieced together what he feels are at least the foundation of a Bigfoot language. No one has learned how to speak Sasquatch yet, however, but it makes sense. And I do believe that these are beings. They're not animals or creatures or monsters. They're beings, and they are intelligent. They have their own modes of communication. In many respects, they're superior to us because they've mastered paraphysical phenomena that we can't do. There's no animal on Earth that can disappear and reappear in an instant bilocate very quickly. People talk about that they encounter a Bigfoot and 1 minute it's here and the next second it's behind them or relocated off to the side. They are also purported to have healing capabilities as well. People say they've been healed by Bigfoot. And this is evidence that gets harder and harder to ignore. I think that researchers have to put it on the table. Whether or not you still think that it's a flesh and blood creature, you have to consider all of this eyewitness anecdotal evidence from many disparate sources that confirms the same characteristics. We're not dealing with something of this earth. I believe that Bigfoot lives in a parallel world to Earth most of the time, and that it has the capability to come into our world. It seems to like to forage around for a lot of food on this side. By and large, they prefer to avoid people because they consider human beings to be violent and hostile. Some of them have acted out aggressively toward human beings, and others not. They're more curious than anything else.
4: When we come back, we'll talk about Bigfoot sightings elsewhere, aside from North America. For example, Nick Redfern will check in with an article in search of the British Bigfoot. We'll do that when we come back. Rosemary Ellen Guiley, visionaryliving.com, the website, and the new book is Fate Presents Planet Bigfoot. More of The Conspiracy Show. My name is Richard Serrett. Stay with us.
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4: And we are back with Rosemary Ellen Guiley, and the book is Planet Bigfoot. Fate Presents Planet Bigfoot. Why Planet Bigfoot?
3: Because Bigfoot is everywhere. You know, in earlier times, like I mentioned, Fate's early coverage was on the abominable snowman. It was thought that, well, they're all over there in Eurasia, all these creatures. And then we start discovering that, well, Bigfoot's in California. Bigfoot's in the Northwest. Oh, guess what? It's in Eastern America, too. It's in Canada. In fact, Bigfoot has been reported all over the world, including South America, and I have an article from Scott Corrales about that in Planet Bigfoot.
4: And also the British Isles. Nick Redfern writes about this. So hard to imagine, you know, an 8-foot, 9-foot bipedal hairy creature in merry old England, but there you go. What does Nick have to say about it?
3: There you go. The oldest account on record is 800 years old, and they called it a wild man, and was captured on the east coast of England, and it was described as naked and like a man, but covered with hair, had a long, shaggy beard, and he would only eat raw food, and They finally let him go. They couldn't get anything out of him, you know, in terms of information. And he eventually came back on his own free will and then escaped again and was never seen. Now, these sorts of hairy wild men have been reported throughout Europe as well. But here we have an 800-year-old account from England. And then there are accounts in the 19th century in England where people out riding at night came across these huge, shaggy, man-like things that looked like, one was described as half man, half monkey, had large glowing eyes, attacked a man on horseback, and he was able to fend it off with his whip. But he said the whip passed straight through its body. Now, that's another characteristic that people report about Bigfoot today, is that Bigfoot, they've observed Bigfoot passing through solid matter, like going literally into the sides of cliffs or passing through the walls of a house, for example. So these sorts of things have been reported for hundreds of years in England, and now the current hotspot in England is an area called Cannock Chase, and I was just there this spring. I did not get to do a nighttime vigil there, unfortunately. But Cannock Chase is a heavily wooded area that's very, very haunted. And Bigfoot and dog men have been seen there on numerous occasions. So that's the current hotspot in England. You know, why should England not have these if everybody else does?
4: I suppose. there's a case of a reporter who actually vanished. Was this reporter trying to track Bigfoot, or was he doing a story on Bigfoot? Tell me about this story by Charles Sasser.
3: Yes. that concern, actually, I think it was a woman who vanished. Let's see. It was a woman who vanished, and she was out in Arkansas, and she's 68 years old, and she'd been out with her husband and her stepson and fiancé, and they were just out walking in the woods, and after they'd been on the trail for a while, Gloria, which was her name, she decided to go back to the lodge because it was wintertime and it was kind of cold. And she was never seen again. Search party was brought in, helicopters, people combing the trails. She was never found. And people started speculating that because this area was known for Bigfoot activity and Bigfoot sightings, that a Bigfoot had carted her off.
4: Hmm. And I'm wondering, the David Politis collection of books on missing 411, all these people that go missing from national parks and so forth, he's never come out and said, you know, that it's Bigfoot. But what are your thoughts on that? So many people go missing in national parks throughout North America. And this story about this reporter who vanished just kind of reminded me of that.
3: Well, I do think that is a reasonable possibility. We've had accounts of Bigfoot kidnappings going back quite a ways in time from people who have come back to tell about it. So certainly there might be cases where people are abducted and they don't come back. And it could be not just Bigfoot. There could be other creatures that could abscond with people, or it might be dogmen, it might be aliens. But I think that it's a possible explanation. I don't think that so many people vanish for no reason at all.
4: Tell me a little bit about Bigfoot hunter John Green.
3: Well, John Green was a Canadian, and he was one of the most respected Bigfoot researchers, and he collected over 3,000 cases in the course of his life. And that reminds me, I do want to get back to Ray Wallace, too, before we wrap up the show. And, you know, he was of the opinion that Bigfoot was real, and when he was interviewed for Fate magazine, he was hopeful that we would have conclusive evidence within the next few decades, but he's passed away now, and we still don't have conclusive evidence. But he collected a lot of casts of, he examined a lot of plaster casts of big feet. and he was known as Mr. Bigfoot. And I know we're kind of short on time here. I just wanted to mention Ray Wallace,
4: yes,
3: who I mentioned at the beginning. As some people say, he's the guy who started it all. Well, Ray Wallace wound up being quite a hoaxer. And here again, we have very blurry lines about what's real and what's not. Did Ray Wallace hoax the initial big footprints, or did he just start hoaxing after Bigfoot mania started? He confessed later on in his life that he had dozens of pairs of big footprints that he would go out and leave in the wilderness to trick researchers, that he had costumes made, big hairy ape-like costumes made, and he seemed to be quite proud of that. But did did a genuine phenomenon start? Was the phenomenon originally genuine, and he just jumped in and decided to mix it up a bit? We find this a lot in the paranormal, where researchers are on both sides of the fence. They're part of something that seems to be real, and then they're part of trickery on the other side.
4: Right, we saw that with crop circles.
3: It certainly did.
4: How do folks get a copy of Fate Presents Planet Bigfoot?
3: It's available now on Amazon in print. The ebook is coming. That's the best place to get it.
4: Well, congratulations. What's coming up next from Fate Presents? Do we know?
3: I haven't decided yet. I'm looking at another UFO collection, maybe ancient aliens and astronauts, or conspiracies. So much material, because Fate devoted more attention to UFOs than any other topic.
4: Well, just keep them coming. These are fantastic, this whole series of Fate Presents. Rosemary, always a delight. We'll talk next month.
3: Thank you, Richard. Always a pleasure.
4: Rosemary Ellen Guiley, visionaryliving.com. Eternal be her memory. So long, Rosemary. I'll miss you. Okay, that's it for me. My thanks to Owen and Ryan. Back next week with a brand new program. In the meantime, don't be afraid. There's nothing concealed that won't be revealed, and nothing hidden that won't be made known. What you hear in the dark, speak in the light. What I say in a whisper, proclaim from the housetops. Move over, Aphrodite, I'm coming home. Good night.
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4: We're back with Randy Kramer, U.S. Marine Captain Randy Kramer, who will be appearing at the Alien Cosmic Expo, which is happening Saturday, September 21, Sunday, September 22, at the Airport Marriott Hotel here in Toronto. And Randy will be speaking on the Sunday, the 22nd, and that's at 2:30. And then he'll be joining the round table discussion, which will cap things off at the Alien Cosmic Expo. You can go to aliencosmicexpo.com for more information and to register. So we're talking about these insectoids and the reptoids. Now, are these the same species that some people have claimed to have encountered or have had contact with here on Earth, or in sort of an abduction scenario? Are they involved in any of that?
5: To my knowledge, no. To my knowledge, the indigenous insectoids and the indigenous reptoids on Mars have no interest of anything happening outside their own world at this time. We do, however, on this planet, planet Earth, have our own indigenous insectoid species that are subterranean, that live beneath our feet. We also have at least one indigenous reptoid species that also lives beneath our feet, that are pretty different from the species from Mars, my understanding of that. But my understanding, again, is that when you're talking about abductions or other situations, that would not be the species from Mars. They're very, very isolationist in that way. They really don't have expansionist models or much interest in anything outside their own world.
4: So tell me about the last battle that involved a considerable loss of life that you were involved with.
5: Yeah. So there were like four divisions. We got sent to a locale to retrieve an object, which, to be honest, I think the whole thing was just a ruse and was probably designed to get rid of a bunch of people, including myself and the division that I was in. So we, there was this, so it's kind of a big red round rock. If you, anyone who's ever seen Ayers Rock in Australia, it was kind of similar. It's this big, like, round rock that sticks right out of the ground, and like a big dome. And in this case, it had openings around it at about clock positions. So there were a number of entrances and tunnels that went down into the central chamber of this structure, you know, trying to identify what someone's alien architecture is sometimes is more guesswork than anything else. I would say, if I was to take a stab at it, that it might have been a temple of some kind or some sort of ancient sacred site. I'm just going to base that on what my trained observer eyes could tell me without being able to try and describe it to you, because it was just very different than anything I had ever seen before. And anyway, it just turned out to be a trap. And so by the time that we're down in the middle, we find ourselves surrounded, and a different tribe of indigenous reptoids swarming in by the thousands and basically just cutting everybody to pieces. They had to use a jump gate that's normally reserved for ship travel to get us out of there. They were able to create an opening right underneath our feet, so we sort of fell through this jump gate that, again, wasn't really designed for human travel. So a few people were caught in the edge of the event horizon, which means their whole body did not make it through, so they perished. And there were, of the wounded that made it, you know, there were less than three dozen. Of those who survived, I can't say for sure, but I doubt it was 100%. But, you know, there were less than three dozen survivors from the entire incident.
4: And this raid on this sacred tunnel, this was, as you discovered, sort of
6: Please be aware that some of the programs you hear on Conspiracy Radio are from our archives. Any phone numbers, websites, or contact information referenced during broadcast may have changed or may no longer be valid.
4: Violation of some treaty. There had been a peace treaty signed between the military and these indigenous groups, correct?
5: Well, that's a good question. I mean, there was an armistice, to my understanding, but I couldn't tell you exactly which tribes were involved in that, because just because one group of reptoids signs a treaty doesn't mean you have a treaty with every reptoid on the entire planet, because they're very tribal. So I'm not sure who we had the armistice with, who we didn't exactly, whether this particular group was under the umbrella of that armistice or not. That's all a gray area that I can't answer. What I can say is it was shenanigans of the highest order, and it shouldn't have probably gone down that way if it was a lawful operation of some kind, and it certainly wouldn't have turned out the way that it was if I think it wasn't the intention for most or all of us not to make it through that day alive.
4: So you after you recovered from your injuries, you spent the last 3 years of your tour there as a pilot. Tell me about that.
5: Yeah, I sort of, kind of had this childhood dream get to come true, which is I got to be a pilot and I got to fly spaceships, which is pretty cool. So, yeah, I got a promotion, got to go to flight school, and, yeah, spent the rest of my career as a pilot in an air wing on the EDF SS Nautilus, which is basically an aircraft carrier in space, about a mile long, kind of like a long cylinder.
4: So at a certain point, they do this kind of reverse aging process on you so that you can be sent back to Earth into your original timeline. Is that right?
5: Yeah, they call it age reversing, but my understanding, what they really do is just hatch you out a younger clone body of yourself and then transfer your consciousness into that clone body and then put you back and then throw your old body in the dumpster.
4: Oh, is that all? My word. So you're reinserted back into your original timeline of what, 1987?
5: Correct. November time frame of 1987, correct.
4: And what were you doing? I mean, you were, what, 17 at that time?
5: I was still in high school. I was a senior in high school. Yeah.
4: Right. Right. And then immediately some of these memories start to bleed through at this point.
5: Oh, yeah. Yeah. I would say right away. It was just, again, without context, you know, I would just wake up from these experiences and think, wow, that was the weirdest, longest, strangest dream And when I would have waking visions or other things going on, I would sometimes question whether I was having a sane or an insane moment, and other times, you know, would sort of cognitive dissonance would kick in. And I can assure you that the frontal lobe of my brain did not want to all of a sudden accept that this was going on and accept that there was this tip of the iceberg that I was experiencing and that there was something much deeper going on. My own cognitive dissonance was happy to go, memories? What memories? I don't know what memories you're talking about. And the more that I could keep those things buried, believe me, my frontal lobe was perfectly happy to do that.
4: We're just about out of time here, but I mean, were you in addition to, you know, meditating and so forth and trying to piece the story together, were you able to, say, for instance, you know, we're all familiar with the British hacker Gary McKinnon and his discoveries in these Pentagon computers about, you know, deep space platforms and so forth. Were you able to get a hold of any sort of documents that corroborated this story?
5: Not yet. Like I said, there's a process to retrieve paperwork that we've been going through for a number of years. I was told at the beginning of the process that it could easily be a 10 or 15 year process. We're maybe 7 or 8 years along that way. So we'll see how much longer it might take.
4: Any pushback? I mean, are you being monitored? I mean, they can't be happy you're speaking out.
5: You know, my people don't mind. My people are the ones that asked me to speak publicly in the first place. So when you say they, I mean, that's a good question. There are certainly people who I work for who are thrilled about my speaking publicly. There are other people who are also probably very happy that I am speaking publicly. And then there are those that are not. So kind of depends on whether, you know, they're the good guys or the bad guys. Good guys love me, bad guys hate me. So, you know, that lets me know whether I'm doing a good job or not.
4: All right. Well, I'm sure you'll be sharing more details than we had time to discuss tonight when you appear on the stage again, 2:30 to 3:45, Sunday, September 22nd, at the Alien Cosmic Expo Airport Hotel, or the Marriott Airport Hotel, rather, here in Toronto. Randy, thanks so much for spending some time, and I hope to see you there.
5: Oh, my pleasure, Richard. We'll see you there. Absolutely.
4: All right. My tribute to Rosemary Ellen Guiley when The Conspiracy Show continues. Stay with us.
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4: Thanks for inviting me into your home, long-haul truck, RV, camper, taxi, your parents' well-appointed rec room with the simulated wood paneling, electric fireplace, and the painting of dogs playing poker, your loft, that greasy spoon just off the interstate, and your cabin in the woods. A big howdy to all of you listening in on our flagship station, Zoomer Radio, AM 740, 96.7 FM here in Toronto. And ahoy to those tuning in on one of our affiliate stations across North America, and of course to those who catch the show on the YouTube channel Strange Planet. However and wherever you're listening, I bid thee the warmest of welcomes, and I thank you for your fine company. For as long as I can remember, Rosemary Ellen Guiley was a part of this program. Now my show changed homes, different radio stations here in Toronto, up and down the dial, and it even changed names, but Rosemary was always part of the show. The last 10 years at Zoomer, she joined me the second Sunday every month to discuss all things paranormal, supernatural, and unexplained. She was always professional and prepared and gracious and kind, and she was the same person off the air as she was on the air, so genuine. Rosemary passed away in July in Seattle, her hometown, so I thought the best way to pay tribute to her was to let you hear her at her best. Here she is back in May of this year. This was the last time we spoke with each other on the radio. A few weeks after this interview, she emailed to say she couldn't continue with the program because she wasn't feeling well. And then, a few weeks after that, she was gone. Rosemary Ellen Guiley is a best-selling author, researcher, and investigator in the paranormal, metaphysical, and related fields. She joins us the second Sunday of every month, and she's here for the hour to add to her list of must-see paranormal locations across the United States and to talk Bigfoot. she's compiled and edited a collection of articles about Bigfoot from legendary Fate magazine. It's called Fate Presents Planet Bigfoot. Hey, Rosemary, how are you?
3: Well, I'm doing well, Richard. It's been a busy spring, and I just launched a brand new book, Planet Bigfoot, which we'll be talking about tonight.
4: Yes.
3: Very excited about that.
4: Me too. But we have some unfinished business before we get to Planet Bigfoot. Last month, you were kind enough to put together a paranormal road trip

0: really haunted. I've investigated at the Waverly Hills Sanatorium 5 times, and I have never been disappointed. Louisville, Kentucky was badly hit by a tuberculosis epidemic in the late 19th and early 20th century. And to handle the thousands of victims, officials wanted to get the sick people out of the city area. They built this large sanatorium up on top of a hill outside of the city, and it was known as Waverly Hills. And thousands of people were treated there, most of whom sadly died because they had no antibiotics back then, and about all that could be done for people was rest and nutrition and sometimes really weird procedures. They had strange operations back then that were more harmful than helpful. For example, one was ripping open the chest cavity and pulling the lungs out a little bit to see if they could breathe more easily.
1: Oh, good Lord.
0: But at any rate, you can imagine that the sanatorium was the scene of tremendous suffering for a good number of years. And in fact, at the height of the epidemic, people were dying at such a high rate that officials didn't want bodies stacking up and hearses coming and going all the time, which would be upsetting to patients and visitors. So they constructed a tunnel through the hill and put a little kind of railroad track on it and put the bodies in these little cars and shot them down the body chute, which is now called the death tunnel, to a backside of the sanatorium where the hearses could come and collect them. Well, the epidemic finally subsided with the advent of antibiotics in the 1930s, and eventually the sanatorium was closed and it became a geriatric center, a place where there was horrible abuse of the elderly. That was shut down. It passed into private ownership, this huge facility. Now, I have to tell this history of the place because it's so colorful and it really ties into a lot of the hauntings. This man wanted to tear down every single building and put up a shopping center and the world's largest statue of Jesus.
1: Oh, Lord. Literally. Oh, Lord.
0: And he was able to tear down all the buildings except the main one, which was by then a historic site and protected. He tried to get it condemned. He let it go to ruin. The city still would not condemn it. He finally abandoned it, and it eventually passed on to other private ownership, and that's where it is today. So Waverly Hills has been restored a bit, but a lot of it is still in ruins in its original condition, and it is loaded with phenomena. There are apparitions, a lot of it's residual haunting, apparitions of patients, visitors, staff. People have seen, like, doctors and nurses and orderlies looking like they're still going about their business. People have heard disembodied voices of patients crying for help. There are phantom animals. Two deaths took place there. A nurse committed suicide on the fifth floor after she discovered she was pregnant, and another nurse threw herself out the window of the fifth floor. And there are children ghosts, adult ghosts. And if you go and investigate, and there are public ghost tours organized all the time for Waverly, so you can join one, you are likely to have a very interesting evening. Now, one of the things that Waverly Hills is especially famous for is shadow people. These are dark, kind of unknown entities that lurk around heavily haunted or really polluted places, that is, places where there's been a lot of unhappiness and tragedy. And the first time I went to Waverly and saw shadow people going up and down these long corridors and in and out of doorways, I was shocked. I was absolutely riveted. The staff has many stories to tell about these figures coming very close to people. When they close up at night, somebody has to go through the whole building by themselves and make sure

0: nobody's there, and shadow people will follow them. People have gotten a lot of EVPs, photographic evidence. One of the more interesting experiences I had there was there is a morgue, of course, and some of the original body racks in the morgue. And a staff person told me that if a person laid in one of the body racks and was pushed in, you would have some interesting experiences. So I did that.
1: Oh, man. You're brave. You are brave.
0: I think I was crazy. But at any rate, almost immediately, I was overwhelmed with the sensation of patients who are still there. Like, I think there are a lot of earthbound still at Waverly.
1: Right, right.
0: People who died tragic deaths and didn't or couldn't move on. And they were asking for help. And I could see psychically out in front of me this line of people just going off down the corridor, people who wanted help. Please help me. Please help me. And when I got pulled out, I was with a group at that time, and we immediately did a prayer circle. And we said, you know, it was just too overwhelming to deal with each one individually, but we did do prayers for all of those who are still at Waverly and are seeking peace and getting to the light. So Waverly has had some restoration done to it, and some people feel that that's disturbed some of the hauntings. Sometimes restoration does that. But there's still plenty there. It's a five-story building. It's got huge, long corridors. And most of these are open air because it was the philosophy that patients needed to be wheeled out into the fresh air. And so a lot of the activity that people see with the apparitions and the shadow people are up and down these long corridors with apparitions and the black shapes moving back and forth across the hallways.
1: Is it better to go at night or during the day?
0: Well, you can take a tour during the day, but if you really want the action, sign up for one of the nighttime tours. There are groups that will reserve it for their own private investigations, and then Waverly Hills also runs its own ghost investigations as well. So do an overnight.
1: Wow. Waverly Hills. That sounds like a must stop on our paranormal road trip. Rosemary Ellen Guiley with us. She joins us once a month. And her website, visionaryliving.com, visionaryliving.com. Next on the paranormal road trip is Winchester Mystery House. Winchester Mystery House.
0: And this is a really bizarre place with a very strange history, and it's also full of residual hauntings and phantoms as well. And it's tied to the Winchester Rifle Company and family. The house was owned by Sarah Winchester, who was the widow of William Winchester. He was the man who invented the repeating rifle that was used during the Civil War. And they were living in New Haven, Connecticut, had a fine life, lots of money. And William and their little baby daughter, Annie, took ill with tuberculosis and died. And, of course, Sarah was heartbroken. She had always believed in the occult, so she started turning to mediums to see if someone could contact William for her. And finally, she found one who did. And what William told her was that all of the spirits of the people who had been killed by the Winchester rifle were angry, and that they had taken their revenge on William and Annie, and Sarah would be cursed too unless she made amends. And he said, you have to move out of New Haven and go west and start building a house that never ends. Now, this sounds like a very strange way to make amends, but that's exactly what Sarah did. She sold the house, and she moved out to California, to the Bay Area, and she found in the Santa Clara Valley a nice little 8-room house on 44 acres, plenty of room to expand. And she had inherited $20 million. Now, in the 1800s,
1: my God.
0: Yeah, that's a lot of bucks.
1: Right, right.
0: And she also had a big stake in the rifle company. So she commenced this endless construction, adding on to the house. And she had no master plan. She wanted it all Victorian, all the finest materials. And because she had no master plan, the house started looking rather crazy. There were rooms that tilted at odd angles, elevators that went nowhere, staircases that went nowhere, doors that opened onto walls, and all kinds of secret rooms and maze-like passageways through this house. So this went on throughout her entire life until she died. And she claims never to have been troubled by the spirits. She had a secret room called the Blue Seance Room. And she was the only one who was permitted to enter this room. And it was said that many nights at midnight, she would go into the seance room and summon the spirits of the dead who were around her by tolling a bell and conduct a seance with them. She also held dinner parties for them. She was obsessed by the number 13. So a lot of things in the house had to have 13 window panes, 13 wall sconces, 13 this or that. So she had 13 seatings at her dinner party. And it was for her and 12 ghosts. People said, people who lived in the vicinity said they could hear odd noises coming from the house late at night, organ music when there was no organ in the house, and things like that. She would not allow people to visit. Teddy Roosevelt wanted to come and visit, and she turned him away saying the house was not open. So this construction went on then until she died at age 82, that was in 1922, and then it stopped. Now, by then, she had extensive gardens as well. By then, she had 160 rooms added to this house, 47 fireplaces, 2,000 doors, 40 staircases, and all of these little secret rooms that people had to discover later. So the house today is a historic place, as you can imagine. It's filled mostly with residual phenomena. That is, there was a piano in the house. People can hear phantom piano music, footsteps. People see apparitions. To my knowledge, there aren't any seances that are conducted there anymore. For a long time, the governing body of the Winchester House would not allow paranormal investigators to come in, but they have in recent years, and people have collected interesting evidence, photographic and audio evidence. I've never investigated there. I visited there during the day, and there is a very strange vibe to this place, as you can imagine. Here's a woman who is saturated in the spirit world. She literally lived with one foot in the spirit world. And keeping the spirit world appeased and at bay was her whole focus in life. And you can feel that in the house. So that also is definitely worth a visit.
1: The Winchester Mystery House, and that's in California.
0: Santa Clara Valley.
1: All right, so now we're going to head up the West Coast to the Seattle Underground.
0: Well, this is near and dear to my heart because Seattle is where I grew up, and I consider it my hometown. And a lot of people don't realize that Seattle actually has an underground city, and it is very haunted. Now, when Seattle was founded, it's on Puget Sound, and it was located on a tidal flat, a really bad location. And when the high tides would come in, and especially if there had been a lot of rain, a lot of the downtown streets would flood with water and mud. And in fact, it was said that the water could be so deep it could swallow up small children and dogs. Hardly a way to run a prosperous city, but that's the way Seattle operated. And then in 1889, there was a great fire that destroyed much of the downtown. And so the city officials took this as an opportunity to get rid of this tidal water problem. And they literally raised the street level by 8 feet. They erected pylons, log pylons, and a wall around a 25-block area and literally rebuilt a new street level up over the old buildings, which then went into decay. And that's Seattle's underground, which can be accessed through a number of locations. Now, some of it's off limits because it's quite hazardous and not safe. But there are ghost tours that can be taken at night through these haunted parts of the underground. And they're loaded with residual phenomena and ghosts. Some of the ghosts are interactive. For example, there's still a bank with its old bank vault door, and there's a bank teller that seems to like to pull people's jackets and hair. People have heard disembodied voices. There are brothels down there, barber shops, retail shops, all the kinds of things that you could imagine would be in a city.
1: Right.
0: The ruins of them are still down there, the original wallpaper. And you can trace your way through a maze through the underground and see some of these original locations. People have captured all kinds of evidence, photographic and EVP down there. My favorite ghost tour is run by Spooked in Seattle. There's another one called Spidel, Bill Spidel Tours as well, that's also very popular. And Seattle is definitely a city worth visiting. It's quite a tourist destination. This is down in the old Pioneer Square area, which for a long time was a very rundown area full of derelicts, and now it's gone through kind of a renovation. But it's in the oldest part of the city. And a lot of people don't realize that when they're walking around on the sidewalks downtown, they're literally walking over the building graves of the old town.
1: Wow. And how many city blocks would it be underground that are still sort of, navigable?
0: I'm not sure how many of the 25 square blocks that were damaged by a fire. I'm not sure how many are accessible by the tours. And they're in different parts too. Like if you take different tours, you're not going to go to the same parts at the underground because they all have their own particular areas.
1: Right, right. Wow, that's something I've got to do. I've been to Seattle, but I didn't get down under the ground. Now we are going to take a time out. When we come back, Rosemary, Fate Presents. You've got another a fantastic book that you've edited and compiled, and you've combed through the many, many issues of Fate magazine that all relate to Bigfoot. Planet Bigfoot is next with Rosemary Guiley right here on The Conspiracy Show. Stay with us.
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1: Welcome to the Audio Imaginarium. Come on in, weary traveler, hang your cloak on a peg, grab a stool, and come gather around the fire. There are stories to be told, and you are among friends. This hour, U.S. Marine Captain Randy Kramer is standing by with the most remarkable, some might say unbelievable, story of his career in the secret space program, which included a training mission on the moon, starting at the age of 4, followed by a rather lengthy combat tour on the Red Planet as part of the Mars Defense Force. In the second hour, a tribute to the late Rosemary Ellen Guiley, who sadly passed away earlier this summer. Owen Wolf is my technical producer, Ryan White, my live stream producer. However, there is no live stream tonight. The live stream on my Strange Planet YouTube channel returns next week. But whether or not there's a live stream, The Conspiracy Show can be found on the YouTube channel within a few days. Again, if it's a live stream, it goes up right away. And when we're not live streaming, as is the case tonight, it goes up in a few days. Again, the YouTube channel is
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1: Strange Planet. And we now have over 17,000 subscribers. So let's get this to 20,000 as soon as we can. If you haven't subscribed, please do so. If you have, tell your friends, coworkers, neighbors, family members, casual acquaintances. Coming up in 2 weeks, September 29th, John Barber, the godfather of reality TV, the creator and host of Real People, a three-time Emmy Award-winning television and film critic, and a passionate JFK assassination researcher, will be here live in studio and for the full 2 hours. John was on the program back in mid-August, but I wasn't here, so he got to speak with a guest host, Don Jeffries. But I wanted to bring him back so I could have a chance to talk to this remarkable man, and he happens to be in town, so that's 2 weeks from tonight. I'm not sure yet what we have lined up for next week. All right, let's get to it, shall we? Captain Randy Kramer is going public with his testimony about his service for the Mars Defense Force. The MDF is part of the Earth Defense Force, a UN unacknowledged special access program. His recruitment in 1987 into the U.S. Marine Corps Special Section began a 20-year tour of duty working for the Mars Defense Force, which is the primary defense unit that protects the Mars Colony Corporation. Kramer says he's been allowed to speak publicly about his experiences. Randy Kramer, welcome to The Conspiracy Show. How are you?
3: I'm great. Thank you for having me, Richard.
1: Right out of the chute, let's remind folks, you are coming to the Alien Cosmic Expo, which is happening Saturday, September 21, Sunday, September 22nd, and you're going to be speaking on the Sunday. You're kind of like Jimi Hendrix at Woodstock. You're kind of like the big show closer and just before the big round table, but you're speaking at 2:30 to 3:45 on Sunday, September the 22nd. And let's just begin with your incredible story. And it is incredible when we're talking about a secret space program and serving time on Mars and the moon and so forth. But just walk me through the process of how you were able to recall these memories. Was it through hypnosis? How did you recover these memories?
3: Oh, that's a long, complicated answer to that question. I'll see if I can't make it much shorter than it should be if I was to be complete with that. So I would say that the end of my tour, which is right where the suppression, memory suppression technology takes place. Some people often call it a memory wipe, but it's not really. It's just a suppression of memories so that you don't remember what happened, or you think you were having a dream or any other number of odd things that can occur. How you feel about it. I would say, though, rather immediately, I was experiencing dreams, memories, flashes, traumatic shocks, and so forth that someone would be experiencing from a post-traumatic experience. So I would say that the memories were bleeding through almost right away, but it was over probably a decade before I started to understand that there was a bigger picture of what was happening underneath there to kind of get at it. So it was a lengthy process. I mean, I would say the full memory recovery, it was almost 15, 17 years or something like that. It was a really lengthy process, but combination of a lot of meditative exercises going into alpha, theta states in order to get into those memories. Did a few hypnotherapy sessions. I really didn't find them that necessary, but a few that I did were helpful. But for the most part, it really was just about using the skills that I understood how my own mind worked and going into deep memory places and pulling the memories up and sifting through them. I cannot understate the thousands and thousands, literally, of hours that it took for me to do this. So it was not in any way, shape, or form a quick process, an easy process, a simple process. It was absolutely one of the longest, most complicated, arduous processes I've ever had to engage in solving a problem in my entire life. But it was very important to me because I knew that remembering was very important. And so even though I knew I was kind of chasing something ephemeral the whole time, I was very dedicated to the process because I knew that even though I couldn't quite remember everything that had occurred, I knew that remembering it was maybe the most important thing that I could possibly do. So that's the shortest answer maybe I can give to an answer that really just took decades to sort out. So that's a complicated one.
1: And it was, I'm guessing there must have been a personal cost, personal, perhaps a professional cost, in order to go through this process to get at the truth. What did you give up? What did you lose?
3: Wow, like probably everything for a couple of decades. I mean, I went through relationships, and friendships and distance from certain family members, lost jobs because of it. I pretty much, you could say over a few decades, it cost me just about everything in the process. But like I said, I knew that it was more important than anything to remember. So as costly as all of those things are, I wouldn't trade remembering for anything, but it was a very costly process.
1: So let's start, I guess, at the beginning, Project Moonshadow. You talk about being 4 years old and you're training for the SSP, the Secret Space Program, and you were recruited involuntarily. How does a four-year-old get caught up in this? And why you?
3: Sure. There's a little nuance here that is easy for people to miss, which is that I was genetically engineered from the ground up for this program. So it wasn't so much accurate to say that I was recruited at a young age so much as that I was engineered and born into the program.
1: Let's drill down on that idea a little bit. I mean, how did this happen that you were essentially born into this program? Tell me about your parents, I guess, in this case.
3: Well, my parents weren't exactly voluntary participants in this process either. In fact, I don't know that any of the families involved were voluntary. This was a process which families were identified by genetic markers, and families that were seen fit to have certain genetic markers were then set aside to for genetic samples from the mother and father to be taken, blended together in sort of a test tube environment, and then to have certain codons removed. Excuse me, and then replaced by extraterrestrial DNA to enhance certain physical, mental abilities. So, yeah, it was not really a voluntary process on anyone's part. It was just sort of done.
1: And then you're taken in from your bed at night. So is this, I mean, it sounds an awful lot like an alien abduction.
3: Well, they're using really similar technology, to be honest with you. So I would say for the most part, wormholes, jump gates were used, so I would often wake up because the implants in my head would click on and would wake me up, and a wormhole or jump gate would appear in the wall or closet door of my room. A couple technicians would walk through. I was quite familiar with the process, so I'd get up, they'd walk me through the jump gate, and then take me to a training session or to a facility where I would go through a training protocol and then return.
1: How were you treated? Were they kind? Were they cold?
3: I was a soldier. So I wouldn't say that they were unnecessarily cruel or mean, but we certainly weren't coddled. So I would say we were treated fair and firm.
1: And where was this base on the moon?
3: Well, Luna Operations Command is on the backside, and I honestly have been there, but I could not even tell you what the actual scope of the facility is. So other than saying that it took some place near underneath the surface at Luna Operations Command, I couldn't be more specific than that.
1: And how many of you were there?
3: There were 300 test subjects. Children who were put into the program. I'm not sure how many auxiliary personnel.
1: What was a typical day of training like? What did you do? Do you remember?
3: Well, it changed over time. So the younger we were, the more the training resembled games, physical conditioning, puzzle testing, things like that. And as we got older, then, it became practice weaponry, and then live fire ammo weaponry, high tech weaponry. So it was an evolving process. When we were very young, it was just said games, and by the time we were in our early teens, it was full size adult weapons and high tech weapons, including plasma rifles and rail guns and stuff like that.
1: And did you develop relationships with your classmates, I guess, for lack of a better term, your fellow trainees?
3: Yes and no. I mean, we had a familiarity with one another due to the training protocols, but we didn't really spend time socializing. So I don't know how to describe what a relationship like that is, except that it's sort of based on, it's task oriented, it's professional oriented. You're not spending time, talking about your favorite color, your favorite kind of ice cream. You're pretty much having conversations and relating in a way that's task related. So as odd as it may sound, it was just a very squared off professional relationship with these people.
1: And how long would these training sessions last before you were sort of sent back to your bed?
3: Anywhere from about 12 hours to 7 or 8 days.
1: And then you were sent back in time. So it was like if you disappeared on a Tuesday and you were gone for a week, they sent you back a week in time. Is that the idea?
3: Right. You basically come back 15 minutes after you left.
1: And each time was your memory wiped?
3: No, the memory sort of suppressed and sort of separated at that point. So I can remember when I was young, waking up after training sessions, but because I didn't have a context to understand that I had actually been to another place, even a memory of having been to another place would really just seem like a weird dream. So I would often wake up with these incredibly vivid, visceral dreams about training programs and training protocols and peculiar locations and so forth, and would just think that they were strange dreams. It really took me some years of my life later to realize that other people didn't have those dreams just, out of course, that was weird. At the time, it didn't seem out of course for me or strange, but later in life, I realized that was a very strange thing.
1: Who did you learn eventually was behind Project Moonshadow? Who was running that operation?
3: I was run by United States Marine Corps Special Section.
1: And there was no involvement of other countries, international groups, etc.?
3: To my understanding, it was a localized program, stateside program. There were some extraterrestrial scientists and engineers who helped us with the program, but it was pretty much a stateside program only.
1: And how long had that base been there on the moon?
3: Oh, gosh, I think it was they started construction on that thing back in the 50s, 1950s.
1: Randy Kramer is with us here on The Conspiracy Show. Just a reminder, he'll be appearing at the Alien Cosmic Expo, which is taking place at the Airport Marriott Hotel here in Toronto, September 21, 22. Randy will be speaking on the Sunday, the 22nd, at 2:30 p.m., and then he'll be taking part in the speaker roundtable, which is happening between 4 and 5 p.m., and people can go to aliencosmicexpo.com, aliencosmicexpo, all one word, .com for more information and for tickets and to register. After Project Moonshadow, after you complete your training, at what point are you sent to Mars, this colony on Mars?
3: I was deployed to my actual tour of duty when I was 17 years old. Technicians came through a jump gate like normal. I figured it was a normal training exercise, but it wasn't. I got taken to Luna Operations Command for a physical exam, psych eval, sign the contract, and then get put on a transport ship that took us to Mars.
1: How long did that journey take?
3: 10 minutes. The ship took a jump gate, so the ship itself sort of, everybody boarded it, it exited the hangar, and then it took a jump gate and was there in a matter of minutes.
1: Now, we'll describe this installation on Mars. There's a number of colonies there, right? Five, I think the number was?
3: I don't know how many colonies there are on the moon at all. I only know of the L7 colony, and there were, to my knowledge, five or six colonies on Mars, but we're not sure how many of them are fully operational at this time.
1: Right. And the group on Mars, now this is an international group, correct?
3: Correct, yes.
1: Tell me about it.
3: It's broken down into a lot of umbrellas. So the colonies are run by an outfit called the MCC, or the Mars Colony Corporation. The Mars Colony Corporation operates under the umbrella of the ICC, which is the International Corporate Conglomerate, which operates under the umbrella of the sort of loosely put together covert military space program activity, which is a combination of military programs, corporate programs, global cooperative programs that are not always cooperating. That gets complicated. But it can get a little confusing and a little messy, because it's not like one organization that just runs everything. So,
1: but it's not just the United States, right? There are other countries involved: Germany, Russia.
3: Oh, yeah, absolutely. Depending on how long any individual participating countries have been participating, might depend on just how developed their own space program or their own participation is. But you have participation with most of what we would call the sort of G20 countries.
1: But it's kind of ironic, and I think you've pointed this out, is that here we have the United States, Russia, China cooperating on Mars, yet back here on Earth, they're not exactly getting along. So what's happening there? That's an interesting dynamic.
3: This has always been one of those really interesting things that, to me, is kind of like understanding a relationship of oil and water. And if anybody who's ever taken a high school chemistry class, you may have had a chemistry teacher have a flask full of an oil and water, and watch them how they just don't mix together no matter what you do in the same vessel. And in some ways, what you have here is you have these covert military space programs operating together, and then you have normal operational state government, and they're kind of like oil and water. There is a place where they do connect, but not in the way that some people would think that they would. So most people who are going about their day-to-day social, government, economic business in the various countries of the world are doing so from the perspective that there is no such thing as a covert military space program, because they're not in on the know of it. Those who are in on the know of it are the ones who are responsible for sort of tying the loose ends together. But for most individuals who are in the regular operational governments, militaries, they're absolutely clueless about covert military space program activity. So it's kind of an oil and water thing. They just don't mix, for the most part, the way that they have set up operations over the decades for them to be very separate.
1: And so you're now you're a captain in the U.S. Marines stationed on Mars, correct?
3: Not at that time, no. I started as an enlisted person, came in as a private, and had to claw my way up through the ranks before I made captain.
1: And again, at night, you're transported back to your bed, or are they, at this point, are they taking you, are they still taking you from your bedroom, or are you somewhere else?
3: Do you mean currently, or do you mean when I was
1: when you were stationed on Mars?
3: Oh, right, yeah. Right, sure, certainly. No, I was there 24/7. I lived there for 17 years, so there was no coming back and forth. We got sent, and we stayed there until we were done.
1: My word! And again, this must be so unbelievable to many people listening, and incredible. I mean, were you able to bring back anything, any that might substantiate or corroborate these claims? For example, I don't know, a battle scar or some sort of an implement, a tool, some documentation?
3: Well, I people like to ask questions like that, but I need to convey that there's simply no way in which that could happen. It's not a situation where I have my own backpack and my own clothes and I'm not completely searched or stripped down or put from one uniform to another by other personnel, which is what's happening. So even if I had taken some item that I thought that I could sneak back and shoved it into an orifice, hoping that I could sneak it back, they still would have found it and I still wouldn't have been able to bring it back. So now I do have a couple of dog tag implants behind my ears I'm hoping to get removed and looked at. So, you know, we're hoping to have some evidence in that sense at some point. There's a paperwork process we're going through that some point we expect there to be a settlement. But yeah, it's just, it's a very clean process, meaning the organizers of this process have made sure in a quite sanitary way that there is nothing that you take with you that they don't want you to take with you, and there is nothing you bring back that they don't want you to bring back.
1: All right, Randy, we'll take a time out. When we come back, we'll find out what you and the other troops were doing on Mars. What was your stated purpose? We'll do that on the other side. You're listening to The Conspiracy Show. My name is Richard Serrett. Don't go away.
4: PIN numbers, passcodes, social insurance numbers. If they make you wonder how private they are, here's two more numbers. 416-360-0740 or toll free at 1-866-740-4740.
1: Randy Kramer stays with us. Marine Captain Randy Kramer telling his astonishing story of being stationed on Mars in an underground military facility. And again, a reminder, he'll be speaking at the Alien Cosmic Expo happening September 21-22 at the Airport Marriott Hotel in Toronto, aliencosmicexpo.com for more details. So what was the purpose of you being on Mars and the other troops?
3: Well, it was a stated purpose that we were there to protect a perimeter around the colonies, but over time what I began to understand was that our primary purpose there was to test weapons technology. So we weren't really there so much to protect anybody so much as we were to have regular kerfuffles with the locals in order to perfect military hardware.
1: And you were staying at the what was called the main settlement, which was the first Earth settlement there. Tell me about Ares.
3: Oh, no. I was never, I mean, Ares Primus is the headquarters of the MCC and where the colonies are, but I mean, I've been to Ares Primus, but I've never been to the colonies proper. So we were at a forward operating station called Forward Station Zebra, which it was way north. So I was actually never stationed at the colonies. I've never been inside the colonies, don't even know what they look like other than what they've been reported to be by other persons. And really the stops at Ares Primus were not much more than stops.
1: So you were not allowed to mix with the settlers, I guess we can call them.
3: Oh, no, not at all. Yeah, we were kept very separate from them.
1: But do you know, what can you tell me about these settlements? I mean, how are they organized? What can you tell me about the people, the types of skills and the types of people that were recruited to colonize Mars?
3: That's a slightly complicated question to answer because the colonies are separated by nation states. So the first sort of, whatever it was, five or six nation states that were able to financially put the wherewithal together to build a colony were able to build the first colonies, which have financially struggled over the years, from my understanding. Because they're run by different nation states, which have different social political ideas about how to run a colony, which includes economic system, social structure. They're all run very, very differently. And because I, again, have never been there, I couldn't be more specific other than to say that they're interesting socioeconomic experiments run by the countries who have started the individual colonies to see what works and what doesn't. And so there have been some financial struggles. There was a worker revolt. We're really not sure what's happening across the board right now. There's a lot of not information that's flowing clearly to and from the colonies right now.
1: And were you also there to stake out a portion of Mars as U.S. territory?
3: Well, we certainly were under the impression that we were being territorial, that we had a territory that was ours to protect, to defend. Anything that came to incur upon that territory, we, reached out to meet them, fight them on the field of battle if necessary. But again, it turns out that just wasn't really the purpose in the end. I think a lot of that territorial questions were arbitrary based on tactical decisions on where the best places to test military equipment were, more so rather than it being an actual necessary territorial, location that we were securing territory with. I think that, to be honest, the technology that protects the colonies proper from any proper invasion is probably a little more high-tech than just soldiers in battle armor, to be honest with you. So I'm not sure exactly what they're using to protect the colonies, but I think it's a bit more of an iron fist than just guys in body armor.
1: One of the most remarkable things that you learned on Mars was that the atmosphere, the air there is breathable. Tell me about that.
3: Oh, sure. It's thin. The farther north you go, the thinner it gets. So think of it kind of like a high plains, mountainous environment as far as what the air, the thinness quality of the air. But it's certainly breathable. When we were towards the equator, the temperature outside, felt like it in broad daylight, midday, was well into the 50s, maybe low 60s Fahrenheit. And then certainly when we were up farther north, it was much, much colder, closer to freezing more often than not. But yeah, breathable, just thin.
1: Yet we're told Mars has no atmosphere, virtually no atmosphere.
3: Well, that's actually not completely true either. There's this interesting way in which NASA has been telling us information about the quality of life that we understand, or the quality of the atmosphere and so forth that we understand it to be over time. And so if you go back to the Viking lander, even though there was an experiment on the lander that demonstrated that there was microbes in the soil, which is demonstrating that there was a gaseous environment that they could live in, they tried to tell you, oh, no, wait, there's really not a livable environment. And then some time later, a few years back, they say, oh, no, wait, now we think there's water droplets that form and little rivulets of running water. So we think there's actually some water on the surface. And then like, oh, wait, now we've discovered there's an underground lake that might have a whole bunch of water in it. And then they're like, oh, wait, the mass gas spectrometer shows that there is actually signs of oxygen and carbon dioxide and moisture in the environment. and there may be livable atmosphere there right now. And then, oh, wait, now there's actually underground oceans. So most people have not been following these stories, but I have. And so some of these also have sort of come out in what we call the kind of back in the days when people used to read newspapers, a 12D story, meaning when they wanted to bury a story back in the old newspaper days, they would just put it on section D, page 12, because nobody hardly ever reads that section. So some of these articles were not front page news stories, were not, you know, things that were spread across the internet. They were more quietly mentioned, and if you weren't paying attention, then it completely would have gone over your head. But the truth is, what they have admitted as of this point right now is that there's water, there's frozen water, there's water under the ground, there's potentially livable atmosphere with moisture, oxygen, carbon dioxide, nitrogen, and sources of vast sources of underwater water, underground water. Sorry. So that's what they've admitted so far, is what's there. Now, they still haven't quite said, oh, yeah, there's an oxygen environment. But my favorite quote when they put this article about looking through the mass gas spectrometer and the telescopes of seeing that there was actually atmosphere, that there was breathable gases, potentially moisture. The quote from the director of NASA at that time in the article said, "We may have to accept that there is livable atmosphere on Mars right now." That was the director of NASA at the time, in his own words, in that article. So they've actually been telling us quite a bit. They're just doing it so quietly and so subtly that most people don't know that.
1: Were you living above or below ground?
3: Definitely below ground. We lived inside a mountain.
1: Were you anywhere near Cydonia, and had you visited Cydonia?
3: Never been there, and we were way farther north than that for sure.
1: Was there any talk about Cydonia?
3: No, not that I ever heard of.
1: Hmm. So tell me, what's a typical day when you're in this outfit on Mars? Are you conducting military exercises? What are you doing mainly?
3: A typical day is either train, or patrol, and if things get exciting, then fight. But that's mostly it. You train, we patrol, we eat, we sleep, we poop, we fight, and that was about it.
1: And we'll talk about who you were fighting coming up in just a few moments, because we're coming into a break here. But just tell me about your weaponry. What kind of weapons did you have?
3: Primary weapon was a rail gun, which is a magnetically propelled rifle. People don't know what that is. It's a series of electromagnets, that turn off and on rapidly, take a magnetic projectile, and it hurls it down the end of the barrel in a little magnetic field. So you get this incredibly fast flying projectile out the end of the barrel without a chemical explosion, which is where you get that kickback from. So you get this very steady shot that you also have a very low heat generation. So the two main problems with a regular bullet is barrel jumping from the kickback from the chemical explosion and overheating from the chemical explosion. So a magnetically propelled rifle solves both those problems.
1: All right, we'll take a time out. We will come back and talk about the enemy combatants in this remarkable story. Captain Randy Kramer, U.S. Marine captain stationed on Mars, when the conspiracy show continues right after this. I'm Richard Serrett. Stay with us.
4: 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This is The Conspiracy Show with Richard Serrett on Zoomer Radio.
1: So, Randy, you were talking about getting into these skirmishes and these heated battles. Who exactly or what exactly were you fighting?
3: Well, primarily, we were territorially adjoined to an indigenous insectoid species and an indigenous reptoid species. So most days it was either indigenous insectoids or indigenous reptoids.
1: And, I mean, how organized were they? Were they evolved? Were they, did they have advanced technology?
3: I consider both of the species in their own way to be incredibly evolved. Their use of technology was certainly a little bit different than our own, but they were highly intelligent, highly communicative, very advanced. Certainly their technological capabilities were very, very high. How they chose to exercise or use those technological abilities has more to do with them socially or as a species, but they were very advanced.
1: And you describe their living conditions as hives or nests. Just explain a little bit more about that.
3: Well, that's how they were described to us. I consider them to be very well-developed living quarters. The insectoids had really, really amazing interior architecture. I mean, they could dig out a series of tunnels and chambers and that, you know, looked like they were done by professional construction crews with, you know, levels and, you know, able to smooth down the surfaces to, I mean, it was just, it was way more incredible than what I expected. I expected to be more like an ant hive, you know, to sort of like rough around the edges and just rough tunnels dug into the dirt, and it was just not that at all. It was incredibly advanced engineering. The Reptoids had done an amazing job of converting these caverns into dwelling spaces since they'd been living underground for thousands of years, as I understand it. Developing these underground communities was pretty essential, but they live quite comfortably and quite well underground. And again, there was the evidence of advanced technology to have created these spaces, but not necessarily the evidence of a lot of the use of that advanced technology. But in the case of the indigenous Reptoids, this was really a personal choice. They felt, since technology had nearly destroyed their planet, that the excessive use of technology was in itself a negative cultural trait. And so they chose to believe that anything that they could do without having to use some form of advanced technology was better off than creating a robot that they push a button or something with. So they had this very interesting idea about that.
1: And how did these two indigenous groups get along? Did the Reptoids fight with the insectoids, or were they united in their battles against you?
3: Oh, no, they fought all the time. Yeah, so it was pretty much a three-sided chess game in that way. So it was, depending on the day, it could get very confusing.
1: And, I mean, when these colonies were first established on Mars, did they initially get along with the indigenous insectoids and Reptoids? And then, if so, what changed?
3: I honestly couldn't tell you that. I am not privy to the history of the colonies or pretty much anything that happened before I got there.
1: But were the insectoids and the Reptoids involved in skirmishes with the colonies, or just with the military groups?
3: Again, when we were there, we were engaging with them militarily on a regular basis. The colonies had been there for some years before I arrived there, and I simply can't say what was happening before I showed up there.
1: Were you ever involved in sort of close proximity, like hand-to-hand combat with these creatures? I mean, how would you describe them, their physicality?
3: Oh, yeah, all the time. The indigenous Reptoids, you know, they could be anywhere from about, you know, 5.5 feet tall for a little one to almost 7 feet tall for a big one. The insectoids, the drones are about, again, maybe 5.5 feet tall, but they tended not to engage in combat themselves. They preferred to engineer other insects to do their job for them. So we were more often, when dealing with the insectoids, facing swarms of beetles and things that they would send after us. It was really quite annoying.
1: All right. We'll take another time out. One more segment remains with Captain Randy Kramer right here on The Conspiracy Show.
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5: 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Marzulli, your intrepid host on Acceleration Radio, the Fringe Radio Networks. Merry Christmas to one and all. It is Christmas Eve. If you're listening to this, you should be doing something else, spending time with your family. But that being said, let me address a couple of things here. First of all, December 25th is not the birth of Messiah. We understand that. Most of us get that. However, we celebrate it in this country. Pretty much Western Europe does. A lot of the free world celebrates Christmas, and we celebrate it as the birth of Messiah.

here's the deal. And this is what I've, you know, it's funny how over a period of time, our opinions can change. We can change what we think about a given situation. That's not flip-flopping. That's called societal evolution, to coin a phrase by Rush Limbaugh. But that's what it is. I'm not an adherent of Darwinism or Darwinistic evolution. I'm certainly not an adherent to that at all on any level. But I do believe that, I remember my uncle telling me this years ago, but the difference between a conservative and a liberal is 30 years. Or let me rephrase that. The difference between a liberal and a conservative is 30 years. In other words, many young people are very liberal-minded and vote Democratic, let's say. But after 30 years passes, they become more conservative in their beliefs. They've lived a while. So that was, and I remember when he told me that, I just kind of went, wow, that's, why is he saying that? And of course, I was 20 at the time. And when I turned 50, I was pretty much conservative in many of my values. So it's not flip-flopping to go from one idea to another. It's, I believe, sort of evolving our, what we think and the way we view the world. Let me add to that. In Politics, Prophecy, and the Supernatural, a book which came out in 2007, I was right along with the party line with 9/11. I believe that hijackers flew the planes into the building and the buildings collapsed due to fires, structural fires, blah, blah, blah. However, when I was watching it on television, the collapse of the Twin Towers, the first thing that popped into my head was this: my gosh, that looks just like controlled demolition. And now it's 2015, you know, 15, 14 years later, essentially, and I've completely changed my position on 9/11. I believe that there were forces that we know nothing about which brought those buildings down. And, you know, Merry Christmas, everybody. So here I am talking about 9/11. But the bottom line is this: Building 7 was the first structural steel building in the history of the world to collapse from a fire. That just does not happen. And for those of you who think I'm wearing my tinfoil hat, and I'm wearing it proudly, by the way, may I suggest you Google Building 7 and watch for yourself. That thing falls at free fall speed. That's impossible. And, of course, this is why over 1,700 engineers and architects have come together, coalesced, and created this cadre that are calling for a complete and full-on congressional investigation of the events of 9/11. Because what we see in 9/11 is not, or what we've been told in 9/11 is not what we see. Let's put it that way. So I've changed my views on 9/11, okay? In a similar way, I've changed my views on Christmas. Before I get into the Christmas view, let me just say this, that I'm in the process of doing a second edition of the book, Politics, Prophecy, and the Supernatural. It is now out of print. We've got a few copies left, but it's pretty much out of print, and we're not printing any more of this edition. I'm going to revise it in 2016, and we'll come out with it sometime, maybe, you know, mid-year. We'll see what happens with that. But let me get a slurp. So here's the deal. I've changed my opinion on Christmas, and here's why. In America, there is no prevailing culture. It's a melting pot. You know, our country is what? A little over 200 years old, right? And actually getting close to 250 now. But the bottom line is this for me, that there is no prevailing culture. In other words, our big cultural event of the year is the Super Bowl. Like it or not, that's what we have. Football has been put on a pedestal, even above baseball and basketball and all the other sports. This is why we have homecoming queens, homecoming kings, and marching bands and at the gridiron. Pretty much in every who's school. That's an interesting one. It's early in the morning here, folks. This is a pre-record. It's 7 o'clock a.m. on the West Coast. But hey, so this is why we have high school marching bands and gridirons and cheerleaders. Everything sort of, you know, revolves around football in some way. And the Super Bowl is the climax of the United States of America. I mean, it's like it's the one celebration that everybody, pretty much everybody, comes on board. And yet we see nothing but occult demonstrations
and occult spectacles, I should say, in many of the halftime.

0: time shows in certainly in recent Super Bowls. Think about Katy Perry coming out riding on the Beast, and which is Ishtar, by the way, and then she departs from the Super Bowl, her last number on the stage. She's riding in this like on a star, which is again iconographic of Ishtar. And there are blogs and videos that you can go see if you're interested in that and check it out for yourself. So in America, in the United States of America, we have really no prevailing culture. It's a melting pot. And so, you know, my family were Italian. They came over here over 100 years ago now, and they spoke both Italian and English, but English was their first language. And their children spoke nothing but English and a little bit of Italian. And, of course, I know nothing. So it just shows you that in a span of two generations, any type of link to Italy or the old world has completely been severed, at least from myself and my brother. And all my cousins basically are the same way. You know, their parents understood a little Italian and maybe spoke both, but English was the main language. And by the time it comes down to my cousins and myself, our generation, we don't, you know, speak any Italian. What I'm trying to get at here is this, that we celebrate Christmas in this country. We celebrate it as the birth of Messiah. Now, it's been secularized. It's been, what are the words I'm looking for? It's been secularized. It's been warred against by the atheists, you know, who don't, and you know, you can't say Merry Christmas and all this other nonsense. Well, you know, for me, I celebrate it as the birth of the Messiah, not believing that December 25th was his birthday, but I believe that the whole foundation of this day is based on the birth of Messiah. So,
1: well, what about the Christmas tree, Eli?
0: Well, I'll get to that. And this is where I stand with the Christmas tree. It's not a pagan symbol to me. It's not. And where the origins of the Christmas tree, and people can, you know, quote Hyslop and all this other stuff and say that it's pagan. Yeah, I get it. But remember, we just went through the winter solstice on the 22nd this year, okay? A couple of days ago, the first day of winter, the shortest day of the year, the winter solstice. And what they would do, remember, these are European countries. It's cold. It's stark. All the leaves are gone off the trees. And so what they would do is bring in something green, hope, renewal, a look towards the future. We're all, even though this is only the second day of winter or whatever, we're all anticipating spring. Now, spring happens very early out here in California. January, we start getting spring. Things start budding. It's just incredible. But I digress. The bottom line for me is that the Christmas tree is not a pagan symbol. Now, people can construe it as that, and I understand that. Or it can be construed as a pagan symbol. But for me, what it is it's a symbol of renewal and hope. It's bringing something green into the house in wintertime. And that's how I view it. Does it have anything to do with the birth of Jesus? Of course not. So we have sort of a blender full of traditions, which have now become our traditions here in America. All I can tell you is this. For me, I look at this and the day, and I celebrate the birth of Messiah. That's what I do with it. That's the reason for the season. And I just want to talk about some of the prophetic scriptures that we have that were written hundreds of years before the Messiah's birth. Because that's what's really important for us to understand, that a woman, you know, the seed of the woman, the virgin birth. I mean, how is that absolutely possible? And yet we know that that was fulfilled when the angel appears to Mary, Angel Gabriel, and says, you know, blessed are you amongst women. You are about to receive. The Holy Spirit will come overshadow you, and you will bear the Messiah. I mean, it's just unbelievable. And it's interesting about the biblical prophetic narrative in Luke's gospel. And I believe it's Matthew's gospel, we see the genealogy. And the genealogy is there. And what we see is one traces it back to through Mary's line. The other gospel writer traces it through Joseph's line. And there are skips in the genealogy. And if you really want to find more about that, Chuck Missler has done a very wonderful in-depth study of the genealogy. What's incredible about this, when you think about it, is that the genealogy, there's no way to trace, because of a diaspora, there's no way to trace genealogy anymore. I mean, you really can't do it. In other words, how would someone produce those credentials in modernity? I don't think that they could, and here's why. Because when the temple was destroyed in AD 70, and then again with the Bar Kochba revolt, you know, probably, 80 years later, something like that, around AD 120, 125, somewhere in that time period, the Romans came in, and first of all, in AD 70, leveled the city, destroyed the temple. Well, a few decades later, during the Bar Kochba, I'm probably completely messing with that pronunciation, but the bottom line is, at this point in time, no Jewish person was allowed in Jerusalem on the penalty of death. So any type of record keeping with genealogy, for the most part, was destroyed. Yet we've got the genealogy in the gospel, which shows the Messiah's pedigree. So right there, we have a problem. If it wasn't him, then who was it? If it wasn't Yeshua, if it wasn't Jesus, then who was it? Then how are we ever going to show who the Messiah is? Because there's no way to trace it. We can't. In other words, the genealogy, the records have been lost. There's no way to trace it back. How can you claim you're the son of David? Well, you can't, because there is no genealogy anymore. And yet, what's interesting is, I think it's in Luke, he traces it all the way back to Adam, which is just incredible. So we have the lineage of Messiah, which I find absolutely incredible, because what it shows us is that the biblical prophetic narrative is 100% accurate 100% of the time. And so with the birth of Messiah, that sets up a whole series of prophetic fulfillments. Here's something else to think about, and this is just a sort of an overview on prophecy. There's a lot of argument today among so-called prophecy scholars, and, you know, people would say, well, L.A., aren't you a so-called prophecy scholar? You know, I don't know about that. I definitely study the Word. I place a great emphasis on the prophetic narrative. I get that. But, you know, we all see through a glass dimly. We just do. And so this is why I hold on to much of it very, very loosely, much of the biblical prophetic narrative loosely. And here's why. When the Messiah came the first time, how many people were waiting to see him? Nobody. You had Mary and Joseph. That's it. Joseph wasn't sure what was going on. Mary knew, but Joseph was like, well, I'm not sure what's going on here. There's no band. There's no marching band. There's no fanfare. There's no magi coming to see him. Three, you know, the kings from the east. Chuck Messler again has done a wonderful study on that. There's no greeting party. There's nothing. The only thing he's got is a celestial invitation as angels appear to shepherds in fields and announce the birth of Messiah. It's a celestial, cosmic invitation. And based on that invitation, the shepherds go and they see the child. And they realize that they've been invited to see the Messiah. Kings were not invited. Herod and his crew were not invited. The rulers, the Pharisees, were not invited. But the lowly shepherds out there tending the fields, those were the ones that were chosen. They were invited. And it was literally a celestial, cosmic invitation. So based on that, how many people were looking for Messiah? Everybody missed it. Everybody missed it. And so with that in mind, this is why I hold on to the biblical prophetic narrative very, very loosely. In other words, what we see shaping up in the Middle East, and I'm going to move away from the Christmas message just for a moment and just talk about that. What we see happening in the Middle East, we can talk about it, we can argue about it, and it's good to look at Ezekiel 38, Isaiah 17, Bill Salas's work, Psalm 83, and understand all those prophetic passages in the biblical prophetic narrative, but understand that we're not sure what's going on, and we're not sure how it's going to come down. Is it Psalm 83 war? Is that what we're about to see? Is that the beginning? Is that World War III? We just don't know. You know, the Russians are in the Middle East. Is that the beginning of Ezekiel 38? Is the stage being set for the Ezekiel 38 scenario? We don't know. What about the drone footage I showed on the blog about a couple of months ago, showing that the outer cities, the suburbs of Damascus, were literally reduced to a ruinous heap? But what about the city itself? So, on one hand, prophecies which are not fulfilled, we look at and we wonder how they're going to be fulfilled. On the other hand, what we see is that the biblical prophetic narrative states these prophecies, and oftentimes with great specificity, and then when they are fulfilled, when we look at them, for instance, the virgin will conceive and bear a child. That's a big check. You know, Mary was a virgin, and I want to talk about that. How is that possible that the DNA information overshadows Mary? Somehow she's overshadowed by the Holy Spirit, and the DNA information encodes itself with that egg. Sperm meets egg, and there's an explosion, and life begins, which is why he's the God-man. He's fully God and fully man. Yeshua, Jesus, the Messiah. Jesus Christos. And I want to address this real quick, because some people have a, you know, say, well, his name isn't Jesus. Sure it is. Jesus in the Greek. It's Yeshua in his native tongue, right? That's what it is. Yeshua. Depending, and people argue about the pronunciation. Give me a break, will you? But when you translate it to Greek, it's Jesus Christus. Christos. Jesus Christos. And then from the Greek to English, it becomes Jesus. It's just like, if I go to Mexico and my name is Robert, my name becomes Umberto. Is it the same name? Of course it is. So people make a big deal about this in certain circles, and I'm not going to get on it. You call it whatever you want to call it. But I mean, let's look at it, what it really is. If you want to call him by his Hebrew name, fine, call him Yeshua. But then they argue about the pronunciation of that. It's Yeshua. No, it's Yeshua. Well, what is it? And we get lost in this, you know, how many angels can dance on the head of a pin? It's ridiculous. Don't you think if someone cries out to Jesus in the middle of a night because they're being abducted and they're floating above their bed, and this was in a monthly news magazine several months ago, they're floating above the bed, and they're about to get sucked through the wall out into some ship that's hovering over the house, and this man cries out, Jesus, don't you? And he's a Christian. You think, oh, you're not telling me, you're not saying the right name. Sorry, you're going to be abducted. Vote for Jeb. I mean, seriously? That's what we're supposed to believe? No. I don't think so. And I'm sure I'm going to get some nasty emails from some people. It's Yeshua, L.A. It's, you know, you're this Jesus, that's a pagan name. No, it's not. It's a translation from the Hebrew to the English. That's what you wind up with. But I digress. So the bottom line is something happens to Mary. Genetic information is somehow translated to her. And we have no idea how that happens, except that we know from the Gospel of John that all things were made by him, Yeshua, Jesus, and nothing that was made without him, period. So somehow genetic information goes into Mary, and she conceives. The virgin will bear a child, which is the prophetic message hundreds of years before. I mean, how is that possible? How is that possible? And yet, it happened, and Mary does conceive, and she brings forth her first child, and wraps him in swaddling clothes in a manger, which again fulfills yet more prophetic messages, prophecies that were there, encoded in the book. So where I'm going with this is that when we really celebrate this day, I look at it as a review of the prophecies that talk about the Messiah's birth, and the fact that with the genealogy and all the prophecies which pinpoint where he's going to be born in Bethlehem, for instance. Born of a virgin, and other prophecies which talk about the Messiah. And all this was written down in the Gospel.
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0: The good news. I mean, when the disciples began to write about this, and they wrote about it after his ascension, essentially. In other words, he was crucified, died, buried. 3 days later, he rises from the dead. And then 40 days after that, he ascends into heaven, seen by, 500 people, according to the biblical narrative? Over 500 people? Appears to the disciples, appears to the apostles. Then they write this stuff, and they're blown away. And they collect, I think Luke's gospel is amazing, but I think he's talking to Mary. That's where, and again, this there's no way of knowing that. That's conjecture on my part. But where does Luke get all this inside information? And I just believe that he sat down with Mary and said, okay, tell me the story. Tell me what happened. And who knows what she told him that he left out of the narrative, that the Holy Spirit, no, you don't need to write about that. What was the Messiah's childhood really like? You know, I'm reminded of that passage or that part of the film in the Mel Gibson's movie, The Passion of the Christ, The Passion of the Messiah. And it shows where Jesus is building this table and chairs, and Mary goes, I don't think it's going to catch on. And he just kind of winks at her. I mean, that's completely extra biblical. I get it. But I wonder how many of those things he actually did as a child. And of course, we'll never know. She knew. And that's why I think, and I'm going to skip up a little bit here, it's interesting that when Jesus performs his first miracle, which of course is at the wedding feast of Cana, what's interesting about this is Mary basically tells the steward, whatever he tells you to do, just do it. So it's really humorous, because this is a woman, a mother, who knows on some level who it is that she's dealing with. And she knows enough to say, and how does she know this? Through experience, because she's lived it. Whatever he tells you to do, just do it. I mean, think about that. I mean, that I find that incredibly humorous. So, and of course, Jesus says something which is completely bizarre. Go fill those water pots with water. And what? And then, you know, presto chango, it becomes wine, and it's good wine. It's, as the steward says, you've saved the best for last. Most people don't do that. So all that I find just incredible. Incredibly humorous, because Mary's saying, whatever he tells you to do, just go ahead and do it. How did she get to that point? And I believe it was, she's lived with him. She's watched him grow. And she realized, and can you imagine what she's going through? She's had this visitation from an angel. She knows it's a virgin birth. She knows that she has not known a man. And yet, you know, Jesus has Joseph and Mary do join as husband and wife, and there are other children that are there. We know that from, again, the biblical narrative says his brothers and sisters. So it's a very large family. Joseph fades from the scene, and we're not sure why or how, but he dies at some point, and because Jesus, Yeshua, is the eldest, he becomes the head of the household. So he's experiencing sort of everything in a very short, compact lifespan, and then at 30, he starts his ministry. He doesn't become Messiah. He doesn't earn it. He doesn't go to Egypt and learn through some secret rituals the art of becoming the ascended one. It's just nonsense. You know, he's fully God and fully man from the moment of birth. And I think he begins to show that to Mary all through childhood. She could probably have stories that could have filled pages and pages and pages of the biblical narrative. And frankly, I wish she would have, you know, I wish Luke maybe would have written some of those down. For whatever reason, the Holy Spirit said not to. But she knows something's going on. And that's just why I think when it gets to the wedding feast of Cana, when Mary finally says, whatever he tells you to do, just go do it. And she speaks from wisdom and from knowing, you know, who he is on some level. Folks, you're listening to Acceleration Radio. It's a special Christmas presentation here, sort of off the cuff. And it is a pre-record, so there you have it. On the Fringe Radio Network, I'm your intrepid host, L.A. Marzulli, wishing all of you a wonderful, blessed Merry Christmas. We'll see you on the other side of the break. So this is from ChristianAnswers.net. I'm just going to kind of read it a little bit and then talk about some of these prophecies about the Messiah. One of the first prophecies, of course, is found way back in Genesis, where it talks about the seed of the woman. So we know that someone is going to come who is going to crush the serpent's head. That's in Genesis 3, where the people that are in that scene, it's the Most High God, it's Adam and Eve, and it's, of course, the serpent, which we believe is Satan. And judgment is pronounced there about the seed. Your seed, talking of the serpent, will be at enmity, at war with the seed of the woman. And, of course, the seed of the woman is the Messiah. So let's just talk about some of these. A prophet like unto Moses. This was prophesied by Moses himself. And this is what he says: "The Lord your God will raise up for you a prophet like me from your midst, from your brethren. Him you shall hear, according to all you desired of the Lord your God." Basically, what is going on here, Moses is telling him that someone is going to come that's really going to be greater than Moses. And this is what they're supposed to be looking for. Then another prophecy: the Messiah would be the descendant of Noah's son. This gets back into the whole genealogy, which I was talking about before the break. Messiah would be the descendant of Noah's son, Shem. Noah said, "Blessed be the Lord God of Shem, and Canaan shall be his servant. God shall enlarge Japheth, and he shall dwell in the tents of Shem, and Canaan shall be his servant." What's interesting about this is, once again, it's beginning to set a lineage. In other words, prophecy is showing us that this is where the seed is going to come from. And then, of course, more specifically, he would be a descendant of Shem named Abraham. And I've written about this in the Cosmic Chess Match, but once we find out where the seed is going to come from, in other words, there's a genealogy here. There's a lineage that's being followed, and it's Abraham. Abraham is tapped out. Once the fallen cherub knows about this, literally, all the powers of hell come against Abraham and then Isaac and Jacob and all down. And this is why Pharaoh gets up on a Monday morning and decides to wipe out all the firstborn of the Jews. It's the first Holocaust, as it were, because the fallen cherub knows Messiah is going to come through the seed of Abraham. Interestingly enough, more specifically, he would be a descendant of the family of Jesse, of the tribe of Judah. So now it becomes even more narrow. In other words, these prophetic scriptures are narrowing down where the Messiah is going to come from. He would be the house of David, of course, King David. He will be born in a small city called Bethlehem, which, again, isn't it bizarre that Joseph and Mary are forced by Caesar Augustus's taxation decree, which requires Joseph to leave his home and return to the origin, place of origin, or his birthplace, Bethlehem, born of a virgin, Isaiah 7:14. The Messiah would be the seed of the woman. And of course, this goes back into the Genesis 3 narrative, which I just spoke about. But this is huge, because all of this, all of these prophecies around one person, it begins to really narrow it down. So the fact that Messiah has to be born in Bethlehem, and that happened almost 2,000 years ago, well, in order to fulfill the prophecy, if it wasn't him, then how's that going to work? See where I'm going with this? Here's another one. He will be a priest after the order of Melchizedek. Once again, the scepter shall not pass from the tribe of Judah until the Messiah comes. He will come before Israel loses its right to judge her own people. And of course, people believe that prophecy also came true. He will come where the temple of Jerusalem is standing. Again, if you want to read this, this is a wonderful, I'm just kind of taking this from the ChristianAnswers.net, ChristianAnswers.net. And it's just wonderful because it's right there, and all the links are hot and live, and you can, you know, spend hours looking there for yourself. And of course, here's something to think about. The temple in Jerusalem was standing. Yes, it had been torn down by the Babylonians, but it was rebuilt, Nehemiah and Ezra. you know, hundreds of years before Messiah came, and it was one of the wonders of the ancient world. In fact, when Titus came down in AD 70, he told his people specifically, do not, you know, his soldiers, his commanders, do not destroy the temple. But there was a rumor of gold in the temple, and that was it. The fire was somehow accidentally or whatever, but fire was set to the temple, and next thing you know, they were tearing it down. Not one stone was left upon another. And so, yes, the Temple Mount is still there, 40 acres, and the Dome of the Rock is still there. But isn't it interesting that this prophecy, Yeshua, comes when the temple is still standing? One of the amazing prophetic utterances about Messiah, he will perform many miracles, and of course, hundreds of miracles. Some of them are recorded, but I think many others are not recorded. He will open the eyes of the blind. He will speak in parables. The Gentiles will believe in him. So a man of the wilderness will prepare the way for him. Of course, that's John the Baptist. And then it just continues from there. But the bottom line is this, folks. For me, I celebrate this day because it's the birth of my Redeemer. It's the birth of the Mashiach, the Messiah. I celebrate the one who set me free from a life of bondage. And here's the good news. I believe we are in a window of time where Messiah, Mashiach, is going to return. And I understand that many people look at that and they shrug their shoulders. And I also understand in 2015 we had the four blood moons and the Shemitah year. And a lot of people look at that and said, you know, I'm just tired of all this prophecy stuff because I put my faith in it. I start to believe in it. I buy all these books and DVDs and stuff. And I listen to all these people and then nothing happens. Well, wait a minute. Back up here. Everything happened in 2015. We realize, first of all, that gay marriage passed. That in itself is a landmark decision. You have to understand that. That's huge. That may have been the line which we have crossed, which there's no coming back from. The fact that the Russians are in the Middle East is absolutely unprecedented. Are we looking at the formation of Ezekiel 38? So, I mean, I guess some people wanted the earth to just split in half, but that's not what's going to happen. You know, there's so many of these prophecies need to be fulfilled. What we saw, and I think the blood moons were prophetic, and I think the Shemitah year. We're not done here yet, folks. You know, we're not done with this by any means. So, you know, I'm online a lot. I look at stuff, and people are talking about the coming financial collapse. I mean, yeah, the Chinese yuan is now, yet another default currency. They're in the position to move the default currency off the petrodollar. Oil, by the way, is, I think, below $30 or certainly below 40. I didn't check it today. I know it's way below 40. And this is why gas prices are really low at the pump. But you don't need us to tell you that gas prices are on the rise. Vote for Jeb. So, you know, we look at all this stuff and it's coming down. It's coming down. Watch and be ready. That's what we are told. Yeshua warns us to watch and be ready. Watch what? Watch the signs of his return. If it wasn't him 2,000 years ago, then who was it? And that's why I celebrate the day, because my Redeemer lives. The one that set me free from the bondage of sin and death was born in a little stable almost 2,000 years ago. And I know it wasn't on December 25th, I get that. But doggone it, I'm going to celebrate that day, because in our culture, that's what we've got set up. That's our culture. Is it wrong? Yeah, it's way wrong. But that's what we celebrate. So if you don't want to celebrate it, that's fine. If you don't want to say Merry Christmas, that's fine. And I already got into that in the beginning, so I'm not going to, you know, rehash it again. But that's what I'm celebrating. And there's joy in my heart because I know that he lives. And I know that he's going to return again. The king is coming soon. A couple of weeks ago, I think it was last weekend actually, 2 weeks ago, on the Sunday Go to Meat and Bun, I blogged, that's lamarzulli.wordpress.com, about the number 9 and how the Lord had awakened me in the middle of the night and basically said, and you know, it's not an audible voice, you know, take the number 9 and multiply it by 2, okay, 18. What's 1 plus 8? 9. Multiply 18 by 2. What do you get? 36. What's 3 plus 6? 9. Multiply 36 by 2. What do you get? 72. What's 7 plus 2? 9. What's 72 times 2? 144. What's 4 plus 4 plus 1? 9. And on it goes. And I just sat there and went, you have got to be kidding me. And I made a note of that, and I blogged about it. And, of course, I went on online and looked at the significance, the biblical significance, the prophetic significance of the number 9. And it means judgment. Folks, I got to tell you, I think we are living in the days of chaos, as Watchers 9 in my new book talk about. These are the days of chaos. But I will also put forth to you that I truly believe that judgment is coming. We have crossed the line in this country. And I think the cup is full. I don't think there's any going back at this point. So as we celebrate this day with loved ones and our families come and gather, give thanks to the King of Kings, to the Lord of Lords. Let us remember that he came, and we celebrate his birth, but a few months from now we'll celebrate his death and then consequent resurrection from that. And that's our hope. Because, folks, when I look at the world and the chaos that it's in, and I've said this before and I'll say it here again, the only way out of this mess may be up. Because we're never going to fix the ideology of a Saddam Hussein or a Khomeini or a Mahmoud Ahmadinejad. We're not going to change their ideology. We're not. We're not going to change the radical ideology of radical Islamists like ISIS. Not going to change that. And as the world continues to spin, may I remind you that all of this was prophesied, and that even though we are in the days of chaos, we can take and pause and reflect in this day that our Messiah came about 2,000 years ago for all men and women on this planet. He is the living God. He is truth revealed. He is the Alpha and the Omega, the beginning and the end, and I truly believe he's coming back soon. With that, folks, I wish you all a wonderful, blessed Merry Christmas. Thank you for listening. I'm your intrepid host, L.A. Marzulli. This is Acceleration Radio. And remember, folks, I'll see you either on the air or in the air. Good night and Merry Christmas.

0: 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Today, my guest is Dr. Judy Wood. She is here to discuss her book, Where Did the Towers Go? And the evidence that she found relative to the happenings on 9/11. But before I introduce Dr. Wood, I just wanted to take you back to 9/11 and reflect back on that day. You know, like everyone else, I remember where I was on 9/11 and when I first heard and saw what they were showing on television. I had the TV on in the background and I was getting ready for work. And I gotta say, at that time when it was first unfolding, I really didn't question anything. I think I was just in shock initially. They were disseminating information all day, and because I had never heard of anything happening like this in my lifetime, they were talking about an act of terrorism, and to be honest, it just took me a while to even mentally connect to what this was, because as far as I had been alive, we really hadn't experienced anything like this in America. Later that day, while watching the repeat video footage, all day they were showing the same clips over and over, the towers going down. I remember one thing. I was thinking and saying to myself, you know, this sort of reminds me of when I would see video clips of, say, Las Vegas hotels being demolished, where they were in a controlled demolition. And I didn't really tell anybody that. That's just what I was thinking that day. Now, when I say I wasn't thinking that anything sinister had been going on behind the scenes, I do remember putting together the connection of a controlled demolition with what was going on that day. I just thought that the whole thing was kind of strange. Now, as time went on, when the government and the mainstream media were constantly beating us over the head, telling us there's a war on terror, I was asking, well, if it's so bad, why in the heck is that border still left wide open? I got to say, this is when I started to question 9/11. I mean, if things were so bad as we were being told, why was that border open? I just could never understand that, especially when they were increasing airport security and putting American citizens through the third degree as if we ourselves were the terrorists. This is when I started to question the events of 9/11, and I saw this as the perfect way for them to get the American people to comply with our new loss of freedoms. Now, fast forward to today. Americans are forced to get these complimentary CAT scans at the airports. You can't carry this or you can't carry that with you on a plane. But guess what? Those borders are still wide open. And isn't it funny that even though the boogeyman Osama bin Laden is gone, now we have a new boogeyman on the scene, ISIS. And I'm not saying that ISIS may not be real. I don't know. But real or not, that border is still open. And real or not, the government seems to be doing absolutely nothing about it. Now, Dr. Wood is here today to share her evidence that she's found through careful study. And she's here, and what I really respect about her is she has this mission to get the American people to use their critical thinking skills rather than just taking in what they've been told and never questioning what they hear or see from the government or the media. So I'm going to bring her on in a second, but let me just tell you a little bit about her first. Dr. Judy Wood earned a PhD degree from Virginia Tech. She's a former professor of mechanical engineering. She has research expertise in experimental stress analysis, structural mechanics, deformation analysis, materials characterization, and materials engineering science. She taught graduate and undergraduate engineering classes. She's authored or co-authored over 60 peer-reviewed papers and journal publications in her areas of expertise. And since the time of 9/11, she's applied her expertise in material science and image analysis to a forensic study of, get this, over 40,000 images, hundreds of video clips, a large volume of witness testimony, analysis of dust samples, seismic data, and the analysis of other environmental evidence pertaining to the destruction of the World Trade Center complex. To this day, Dr. Wood's investigation and body of evidence has been compiled in a great book, which I read, by the way, called Where Did the Towers Go? Dr. Wood started to question the events of 9/11 on that same day because what she saw and heard on television seemed to contradict and violate the laws of physics. And since that day, she's used her knowledge of engineering mechanics to prove that the collapse of the World Trade Center Twin Towers could not have happened, as the American public was told. So if you will help me welcome Dr. Judy Wood. Hello, Dr. Wood. Thanks for joining us today. How are you?
1: Great. Thank you so much for having me, and thanks for getting this information to your listeners.
0: Thank you. I'm so appreciative that you agreed to come on. I tried to get this on the air before 9/11, but it didn't work out that way, and I'm glad because I got a chance to go through your almost really 500 pages worth of book. That book is a beautiful book, and it's more like a textbook. But let's get.
1: I guess
0: go ahead.
1: 554 pages.
0: It's a beautiful book. It's got the pictures and the graphs and great information on the evidence that you found. But let's start with this. Now, I read that you did question on that day, 9/11, what happened. But what exactly was it, Dr. Wood, that got you started to look more into the events of that day?
1: Well, looking at the TV screen and the initial introduction, hearing it talked about on the radio like it was some sick joke. You know, some guys last night must have had too much drink at the party. They made a wrong turn with the airplane into the building. And I kept waiting for the punchline to come, and it didn't come. And, it's weird. So I turned on the TV, and then flipping to the different channels that my rabbit ears could pick up, I don't believe in cable, it was all the same story. That was weird. Mm-hmm. And then I went into campus and saw it on TV, the building frosting up in the dust and coming apart, almost like somebody tugged at a yarn on a sweater and it just unraveled. But, you think to yourself, now, what does a building collapse look like? And you think, you look back at the screen, nope, doesn't look like that. Thinking independently, looking around the faculty conference room, and everyone's just sucked into it. They're not critically questioning what they're seeing. Mm-hmm. We're being told this is a collapse, but this building's frothing into dust. It almost looks like a tree buzzing in the sawdust from the top down, like a cartoon.
0: Mm-hmm.
1: And he looked at me like I was crazy. Am I on a different planet? What's going on here? So in order to solve whether or not I was insane or they were insane, needed to differentiate that. And because you're asking whether or not you're insane doesn't mean you are. It means you're objective. And so I went up to my office and started doing some calculations and thinking the problem through. And that's what I came up with, what I call the billiard ball example. Because, see, those are innocent billiard balls. It takes you away from the horror scene because they trained us on this horror scene. Bodies flying, horrible building, airplane hitting building, all these scenes that were conditioning people to feel terror and to shut down their thinking. But innocent billiard balls just dropping using these timing devices. They're each a different color. Let's ignore the cue ball, but they're each a different color so you can keep track of one from the other. And, can we follow the timing of those down? And I made some simple calculations. It would take, at least 30 minutes, maybe 30 seconds or 100 seconds for this building to just get to the ground. How long does it take you to clap your hands 110 times?
0: Mm-hmm.
1: There are 110 floors. And so I went to a colleague two doors down and asked, are these calculations correct? It looked to me like I was having a senior moment because it was so simple of a calculation. But they couldn't handle the same question if it was applied to the buildings. That's where I saw the power of the billiard ball example. It takes people away from that trauma so their brains can operate. And that was kind of the whole basis of it. How long does it take to drop a billiard ball off the roof of the towers? Discounting air resistance, the fastest time to the ground in a vacuum would be 9.22 seconds. the ground shook for only 8 seconds. Now, Houston, we have a problem.
0: Mm-hmm.
1: And nobody's questioning that. And to, you know, go from floor to floor, a progressive, quote, collapse, you know, kaboomity boomity bangity boom, that slows it down. And there's no way. Another way of thinking of the timing that came to mind then was, okay, it's a little over a quarter mile tall. So let's turn the building sideways on the ground so you have somebody run the distance. Now, let's say they can run near world record at 4 minute mile. That means it's going to take them 1 minute to run a quarter of a mile, approximately. So they're taking 60 seconds to run the length of it, and the ground shook for only 8 seconds. There's a big discrepancy there.
0: Right.
1: Just think about how fast that building was being destroyed. And that usually when something collapses, something goes crunch and leans on something else, goes kapop, and then something, kind of like an avalanche starting. That was another thing that came to my mind. One thing nudges something else. And also when it finishes, and you have a big pile left over on the ground, and that pile is going to be settling down. If you've ever gotten a bunch of crushed aluminum cans, dumped them in the recycling bin, mm-hmm. you hear them.
2: 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Any phone numbers, websites, or contact information referenced during broadcast may have changed or may no longer be valid.
1: And move around after you quit pouring the cans on top, because they trigger another, sort of collapse of the aluminum can pile.
0: And in your book, you talk about in a typical collapse, the top floors would give way first, collapse to the next floor, and so on in a pancake fashion. And
1: not a typical one, but this is what they were claiming had happened.
0: Because
1: it was a top down. Now, regular controlled demolitions are not top down; they're bottom up. They slice and dice the building and then drop it to the ground. When it slams to the ground, that's when it gets busted up.
0: Okay, now there's a lot of different perspectives of what happened that day, but something that you really point out is it's much more important on the what happened rather the who and the why. Now, why do you think that?
1: Oh, it's not just more important. If you're going to solve a problem, this is in the first serious engineering class every engineering student takes is engineering statics. And it's sort of like boot camp of how to set up a problem, how to define the problem, and then how to, gather the information you have to solve it. And a lot of times students think it's just kind of silly because it's so routine, but I hammer in to get in the habit of setting up the problem. Then for the rest of your career in your life, it'll serve you well because you'll be in the habit of first defining the problem before you go to solving it. Because, if I tell you the answer, to the question is 27. Is that the right answer?
0: Right, and you asked me that.
1: But, yeah.
0: And I said I didn't even know what the question was.
1: And that means you passed the test. because if you don't know the question, how can you know if the answer is correct?
0: Right.
1: And that's the whole thing with people saying, nukes did it, thermite did it, this or that did it. What's it that was done? If you haven't defined what it is, you can't solve it.
0: Right.
1: You can't solve the problem. And so what people end up doing is making assumptions about what it was that their pet theory answers to. So they're solving an imaginary problem, not the real problem. And you can never, ever solve the real problem if you're solving an imaginary problem.
0: Right, if you're keeping busy on something else and directing all your energy on just that.
1: If you assume the building blew up with bombs and then you said bombs did it, well, you're assuming a scenario of bombs blowing up. But that may or may not be what actually happened. So you have to start with establishing what happened. You found a dead body. Does it have bullet holes in it? Does it have poison in it? You have an autopsy. What does the autopsy say? You don't immediately say, he did it because he has a gun in his hand. Well, the body doesn't have a bullet hole in it.
0: Mm-hmm.
1: So you have to define what the problem is first. And that's something that flies over people's heads so rapidly because our culture and learning stuff, people are in such a hurry to, multiple choice testing and so forth. They're busy checking the answer and then seeing what matches that answer rather than solve the problem from the front forward.
0: And Dr. Wood, we're going to talk a little bit more about that, but let's go ahead and take our first break. Listeners, today my guest is Dr. Judy Wood. She's the author of Where Did the Towers Go? We'll be back in 2 minutes on the Truth Seekers Radio Show.

0: Welcome back. You're listening to the Truth Seekers Radio Show. Today, our guest is Dr. Judy Wood. She is the author of Where Did the Towers Go? And we're discussing the evidence she found regarding the happenings on 9/11. Dr. Wood, just before we went to the break, what we were discussing really has to tie in with this. Now, this was a very important point that you brought out early in your book, and I had never really given this much thought until you pointed it out. And what you said was how people first heard about the events on 9/11, when they very first heard, would have an impact on how they would perceive that event from that day forward. In fact, you go and you describe the difference between your mother's take and your father's take on 9/11 based on that they both heard it from totally different sources that day and how it formed their perceptions differently. Can you talk to the listeners about that, the critical thinking skills, and whether we use them or not based on how we were told that day? Because think about it, all day long they were beating us over the head with the same video and the same script running all day long. So just how did that affect how we would think and how we would use or not use our critical thinking skills?
1: In my lab, I had kind of a poster on the wall that said, "In God we trust, all others must bring evidence." And that's what it's about, is not just belief, but actual, evidence. What does the evidence say? Listen to the evidence and it will speak to you. And so, okay, it starts out, and I'm skeptical already about, I'm flipping the channels through, and they're all showing the same scene, the same video. And I think, well, golly, I would expect, one show to be having somebody, up close and personal with a camera in somebody's face. "Dude, did you just take your loved one to the airport?" Or, "Oh, you're an engineer. What happened? Please explain." Various things like that. But it was all the same story, every mm-hmm. channel. All five of the channels I got reception on. And so, okay, I need more evidence. I need, multiple sources to confirm something. So if the U.S. is under attack, surely there'd be fighter jets out protecting it. And my parents lived near the Pentagon then, so I thought, okay, I'll call my mom and ask her to look out the window and see if she sees fighter jets overhead. And so, okay, I call her. She didn't know anything was going on, and she looked outside. Nope, no fighter jets overhead. So now she's suspicious because, right. She turns on the TV and does see that something's going on. Well, it'll blow over. It's no big deal. That's how she perceived it, because I was skeptical and, it's just nonsense. And my dad, meanwhile, was out in his garden, and the next-door neighbor who worked at the Pentagon, who wasn't at the Pentagon that day, she was at a meeting across town, came home early and went running to my dad for comfort. She was all distraught and got my dad distraught about it. And somehow my dad got the impression that she had said that she saw the airplane wing tear the roof off the Pentagon. But you don't necessarily hear what the person's saying.
0: Right.
1: Your adrenaline's flowing. You're just trying to take in as much details and data as fast as you can. As you can to figure out what kind of is going on. And that was how it was perceived by my dad, is, we're under attack and there's a plane that just ripped the roof off the Pentagon. The roof was still on the Pentagon. It was like 20 minutes later, a chunk supposedly collapsed underneath, but the roof was at the original time was intact. But this woman didn't even see what was happening, except could see what looked like smoke coming out of it from across town. But my dad was thoroughly traumatized about it. And so it was written in stone in his mind that this must be what happened. Whatever that initial, first piece of data was, and we often do hear, first impressions stick. And it's true.
0: Yeah, I got to tell you, I was telling a coworker of mine I was going to interview you, and when I told him what the subject was, he said, "Oh, I don't have to hear that because I know how it happened." And he, just like everybody else, found out the same way by just watching that video all day. "I know what happened. Those planes hit and they blew up and they were on fire and they came down."
1: It's amazing the, element of suggestion and the power of suggestion. Here's another scenario, except if you paid admission to a magic show, let's say you see the magician. It sure looks like he pulled a rabbit out of the cufflink of his shirt. Out comes a rabbit. does that mean it happened? And when you're talking about it, looked just like, you know, the controlled demolitions in Las Vegas.
0: Mm-hmm.
1: Just because it looked like, because for some reason you were led to a conclusion because it looked like.
0: And
1: if you remember some of the old Perry Mason, episodes where the person on the witness stand, the witness, or the first, you know, eyewitness says, yeah, I could recognize the murderer anywhere. And then somebody walks in the back of the courtroom, yeah, that's him right there. I could recognize him anywhere. And the person in the back pulls their hat off, and out pops his curly blonde hair. It turns out it's Perry Mason's assistant.

0: hotels. And after watching about a dozen of those, you start to see a pattern. And then I went to your site and started watching the towers coming down, the video of all the towers coming down, and it looks totally different. It isn't the same, but at first I thought it was till I went back and started watching. And if you compare those two types of videos, there is a distinct, definite difference in how they come down. So anybody that would question that, just go and do a search on controlled demolition Las Vegas hotels. And you'll find this site. It's got all these videos, and I watched those, and then I went back to your site, and I compared, and there's a definite difference. And, you know, Doctor, when this brings up the bathtub issue, this is something I didn't know. The towers, according to your book, were built 70 feet below the water table in what is called a bathtub. Now, I didn't realize this, but can you talk about that bathtub and what, in fact, would have happened had those buildings collapsed and crashed down to the ground, as we were told, with all of that matter left over? What would have happened?
1: Well, first of all, I'm going to read a quote by a first responder, Michael Ober, who said, "I don't remember the sound of a building hitting the ground. Someone told me it was measured on the Richter scale. I don't know how true that is. If the building's hitting the ground that hard, how do I not remember the sound of it?"
0: Or I would think if you were there, you would feel it.
1: Oh, yeah. And there's also a fellow who contacted me after he read my book. He was just so delighted that someone was explaining just what he experienced. He worked on the 27th floor of the North Tower. And when mayhem struck, he decided he wasn't going to get any work done, so he was going to go home for the day and collected up his stuff and went down to, you know, he didn't realize anything had happened to the South Tower yet, but he commuted by ferry, so he walked past the South Tower on the way to the ferry, and he looked up and saw some what looked like smoke coming out of it, and other than that, the building looked all right, looked like things were under control. He went down to the ferry terminal, was waiting for the ferry, and some guy came running up, and they thought it was a crazy person, because he said the South Tower just collapsed to the ground. Oh, come on. He just passed it, and the building looked like it was in good health, except for some little bit of smoke at the top. And he didn't feel it slam to the ground. He didn't feel the ground shake. We're talking about a block or two past it. And, you know, he didn't hear anything. And they're right up close to some taller buildings in the foreground that blocked the view of the towers. And then they all got on the ferry, and the ferry gets out in the water, and he looks up and he sees one tower standing. And then this big bunch of dust cloud covers the ferry, and then he realizes that was Tower 2 that just covered the ferry. You know, he didn't hear it, didn't feel it, and the building was in good shape when he passed it. So how could the tower collapse? So they thought this guy was just crazy who was saying the tower collapsed.
0: Now, you
1: in controlled demolitions, you hear a bang, bang, bang, bang, bang, bang, bang, bang of all the charges going off, and he does that for like 20 seconds before the building starts dropping.
0: Right. Again, that's what I saw in those clips, and it's that pancake effect. When those Las Vegas hotels went down, unlike what you see in the video of the World Trade Center?
1: Well, they all seem to drop at the same time. And they study exactly how, you know, how to do it and where to, you know, what needs to be chopped out where and blown up when, and so that also it doesn't fall over on adjacent buildings.
0: And, Doctor, would you send me an interesting clip between Peter Jennings and George Stephanopoulos, who at the time was at the Ground Zero? So I'm going to go ahead and play that real quick because we got to go to a break soon. But let's go ahead and listen to this.
1: Okay.
2: I'm sorry, Peter. I didn't get the question.
3: Okay. I apologize. Jackie Judd and several other people keep asking us, when you look at where the towers used to stand, there is surprisingly so little rubble. Where did all the rubble go?
2: It's a very good question, Peter, and I have asked some people who've been doing some of the rescue and recovery work this morning. If you look behind me, you can see the very remains, the skeletal remains of the World Trade Center. And one volunteer, Robert Gerlinski, explained to me the reason there's so little rubble is that all of it simply fell down into the ground and was pulverized, evaporated.
0: He did say evaporated.
1: Mm-hmm.
0: Did you catch that?
1: Yes, yeah. Just because he said evaporated doesn't mean that it did evaporate. It just means that's the best he could do. He's there to explain to the world what happened.
0: You could tell he was trying to figure out what to say.
1: Exactly. I saw that

0: clip live when it happened. I remember thinking, oh, good, someone else knows there's not much debris left. Oh, good, they're going to talk about it now. That was the last time I heard anybody question it.
1: Right.
0: You know, on the network media. And actually, the title of my book was inspired by that clip.
1: And I got that as I read into it more. Where did they go? I mean, because, you know, at first, like I said, everybody thought it was the, well, I don't, there's people who think the controlled demolition, but they thought this plane hit, you know, the building caught on fire, and then they just came down. But if you really logically think it through, and once you read your book, you start to put all the pieces together. I mean, because we're, when I say we, I mean people like me that don't have the scientific credentials you do. So we were told what to think. But you actually had the science and the background to know that what we were being told just wasn't so. Dr. Wood, we really should go ahead and take our next break. But when we come back, I want to talk more about that bathtub. And I'd like you to put into perspective for the listeners just how much leftover debris would have been there had they not dustified, as you put it, okay?
0: Okay.
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0: Welcome back. You're listening to the Truth Seekers Radio Show. Today, our guest is Dr. Judy Wood, and we're discussing her book, Where Did the Towers Go? Dr. Judy, can you give us your website address where they can find out more about your book and your evidence?
1: Great. Yes, thank you. DrJudyWood.com. That's DrJudyWood. My last name has four letters in it, Wood. DrJudyWood.com. And at the top of there is a video that you might want to watch, and there's also links to where to get the book, or you can go directly to wheredidthetowersgo.com. It might be a little bit tricky to type because there's no spaces between the words, wheredidthetowersgo.com.
0: Okay. And listeners, I'd like to tell you, Dr. Judy Wood has been so kind to give us one of her books so that I could give it away to a listener. So what I'd like you to do, if you're interested in getting her book, Where Did the Towers Go? And let me tell you, this book is jam-packed with evidence. It's eye-opening, lots of great information. She's got photos, graphs in there. It's very comprehensive. It's well put together. It looks like a textbook, and it's a beautiful book. So what I'd like you to do, if you're interested, the first person to send me an email to this email address, host@truthseekersradioshow.com. That's host, H-O-S-T, at truthseekersradioshow.com. The first email I get from a listener, I will respond back to you and ask you for your address, and I will get the book out to you right away. So again, email me at host@truthseekersradioshow.com. So Dr. Judy, get back to the bathtub. So if the buildings had come down the way that we were told, in your book you say that the weight of that matter left over would have been about 500,000 tons. So can you...
1: Each building...
0: Yeah, so can you elaborate on that? And then, after that, talk about the cranes that only weighed 1,000 tons, the earth movers.
1: I don't know how much they, I don't remember exactly how much they weighed, but some are 1,000, some are 2,000, but they're a lot less, a whole lot less than a 500,000-ton building. But something that's important also to realize, it wasn't two buildings that were destroyed that day. It wasn't three buildings that were destroyed that day. It wasn't four buildings. It wasn't five buildings. Wasn't six buildings. It was seven buildings that were destroyed that day. All the buildings with a WTC prefix, coincidentally, were the buildings destroyed that day. And there's another one, an eighth one, that they repaired and then decided that they needed to take it apart several years later. But the towers were built in the Hudson River on bedrock, 70 feet below the water table, with the dike around them. It was called the bathtub. It was sort of the inverse of the bathtub. It was to keep the water out. And you can imagine the cost of real estate in southern Manhattan. But to make more real estate, they were building out into the river. Tokyo Bay, they do the same thing, to just put fill out there and build buildings. But to be on solid bedrock and, you know, down into the basement, they have this dike. And in the bathtub is where the PATH train stations were that come over from New Jersey, the Port Authority Trans-Hudson, P-A-T-H. It's like a subway, basically, that comes over from the New Jersey side under the river and ends up in the bathtub. And there, it were also, you can change to various other subways for Manhattan and, all around. And imagine if the bathtub was ruptured, everything would have been flooded through those tunnels. And the underground all of Manhattan would have been flooded. That didn't happen. The bathtub didn't get ruptured. And can you drop a 500,000-ton building on a dike and not have it be ruptured?
0: And much think about two, yeah.
1: And then a third building that was about 250,000 tons, and then all these other ones. Now, when they went to clean up the remains, there was a little bit left of Building 6. Building 6 was losing approximately the middle 50% down to ground level. This big hole in it, like somebody took a cookie cutter and cored out the middle. And when they went to take down the last remaining west little chunk of Building 6, which is an eight-story building, they didn't use sticks of dynamite to bring it down, because they're afraid of damaging the bathtub wall. Instead, they use cranes and cables to pull it down. There's a video where this guy with a North Carolina sounding accent says, "Get ready to pull Building 6." And he describes how they have to be real careful, and they rock it back and forth, and they're taking bets on you know, how it would come down. It's kind of cute. But, yeah, they had to be real careful. And this is just a column of a hollowed-out building, 8 stories tall, just, you know, less than that width. It was narrower than it was tall. And they're worried about that damaging bathtub wall. Building 3 was a 22-story building, and all that was left of that was this little shoebox at one end that's about 2 stories above ground level. The rest, you know, turned to dust. Is kind of quite interesting. And the below ground was somewhat intact. There was a PATH train station there with several PATH trains there. And around in February, they hoisted them out and have some in a museum. There was some that got dented up here and there, but there's some that weren't even, you know, really not much of a scratch on them that were in the PATH train station, which is below Tower 1, or between Tower 1 and Tower 2. There's also some PATH trains under Tower 2 at the time.
0: So if all that debris had, in fact, crashed through that, first of all, there would have been flooding. Second of all, there would have been a lot of damage underground to those rails. And then also, wasn't there a mall under there?
1: Yeah, that was just one story down. But think of like a plunger going into a piston in your car engine. If you're slamming all this stuff into the piston, isn't it going to crash the walls?
0: Right.
1: But the other side of that is if you don't have enough material in the bathtub, the pressure from the outside of the bathtub, where the water pressure is going to be pushing on it, and you don't have any structure holding up the wall from the inside. So that was a concern. Mm-hmm. So when they brought in the cranes, I call them mega cranes, these ones they put together on the scene, that they immediately saw that they were pushing the walls inward from the cranes. And the Liberty Street got this big crack in it. Then they went, "Whoa, we got to have new rules here. No crane between X number of feet from another crane." And they had to be on wooden platforms that distribute out the load, and only could be so close to the bathtub wall because the cranes were doing damage to the bathtub wall, where buildings crashing down didn't destroy the bathtub wall, didn't rupture the bathtub.
0: You know,
1: that was just shocking.
0: Uh-huh. And to put this into perspective, in your book, when you're talking about the amount of debris left on the ground, you have this picture. It's right in front of the entrance of World Trade Center 1. And you have this photo, and there's an ambulance parked right in front. And it looks pretty much undamaged, except there's some dust covering it. But you point out that the ambulance is at street level, and yet its roof line, when I say its roof line, it's the roof line of the ambulance, is actually higher than the remains left over by the World Trade Center 1 debris. Now, how could that be?
1: Except for the north and south walls, you know, I call them wheat checks. I didn't create that word. It was a photographer who said they started calling them wheat checks because that describes the appearance of these prefab units that they made the outer walls with. And it goes up to about, I don't know, 7 stories or so, 6, 7, 8 stories. Just the outer walls up to that. What happens to the other, 100 stories or so? And then there's a little bit of stairwell B left there. But other than that, everything's pretty much kind of at ground level or knee deep. You know, it's not much. And the fact that the ambulance isn't clobbered, you have all this material supposedly falling off the building, and it doesn't clobber an ambulance that's like parked right out front.
0: And you know what I found strange was how it seemed like they pretty much fell into their own footprint. To me, it was sort of odd because we were told that these planes hit, and that really they were at the top third of these buildings. These planes, pretty much, we're told they hit, they caught on fire, and then somehow the entire building of both towers seems to fall into its own footprint.
1: There's a list of talking points that people often recite, and it's part of the learning style. They memorize, talking points. They don't stop and think, is that true? you know, there's a quite a few of them. Like it was so hot that the steel-toed boots were melting, huh? You know, without burning the feet inside. But there's a lot of things to get recalled. Like that it fell into their own footprint. Well, they didn't fall, and you're just describing how there wasn't much left there. So, what went into the footprint?
0: But they just seem like they fell into themselves, is what I'm trying to say. But they really didn't topple over to the other buildings. That's what I found so strange.
1: They turned into dust, so they didn't even fall. And that can be actually defined by several different methods of data, or several different aspects of the data. And that's another thing about the evidence. In order to determine what happened, that's what you first need to do. Part of determining what happened is to establish the destructive mechanism. Were the buildings beaten to death? Did they crash to the ground? Nope. Mm-hmm. Were they cooked to death? You know, was it temperature? Was it heat that did it? No. You know, heat would burn paper. What you start looking at it and you realize the building was turning to dust in midair. A solid piece of steel flying through the air is trailing opaque trail of dust. And then pretty soon it runs out of material to the trail. There's just nothing left. Exercise to go through, think of this thing falling straight down, if it did fall straight down to its own footprint.
0: Mm-hmm.
1: The ground shook for 8 seconds, but it takes at least 9.5 seconds for a billiard ball to drop.
0: Right.
1: So let's say, we'll pretend it took 9.5 seconds for the roof to get down to the ground. So that means all of the contents in that building, you know, turned up to dust or whatever and have to squirt out the windows on the way down. As it turns out, by the time it gets down to the ground at free fall rate,
0: mm-hmm.
1: it's going to be squirting out the windows at in excess of Mach 2. So, therefore, uh-huh. all of the adjacent buildings should look machine gun fired, and they don't.
0: Right, right. Dr. Wood, I want to get more into this dustification because we haven't spent a lot of time on that, and that's pretty much what this whole book is about. So let's go to mm-hmm. the next break, and when we come back, we're going to talk about dustification and have you tell the listeners more about that. Listeners, today my guest is Dr. Judy Wood. We're discussing her book, Where Did the Towers Go? We'll be back momentarily on the True Seekers Radio Show.
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0: 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The first email that I get, I'm going to respond to that person and ask them for their address.
1: Maybe you should ask them a pop quiz question.
0: Right. The one about the answer being 27.
1: Right.
0: Okay, Dr. Wood, so let's get back to the discussion. We only have a little bit of time left in this hour, so I think we're going to have to carry on for another hour after this. But let's go ahead and talk about dustification. What is dustification, especially when we're comparing it to, say, like George said, that it was pulverized?
1: Or vaporized, or evaporated. And that was, you're getting at that exactly when I was talking about the adjacent buildings didn't look machine gun fired because the building turned into dust. If pulverization is, you know, something banging against something else, like a hammer hitting a rock, bang, bang, bang, that didn't happen. It also, thermal energy or vaporization means to, you know, raise the temperature so high that the material turns into a vapor. That didn't happen. It's not thermal energy. It's not kinetic energy that destroyed the building. It's something else. And so it looks like the building's turned to dust, so we need a new word to describe the process so we aren't calling it by an incorrect name. And I call it dustification. You know, that's not a hard word to understand. The building dustified. Those weren't in the dictionary before, but they I think they will be. Mm-hmm. And so looking at this process, you see that the solid matter of the building turns into dust. Instead of the atoms being attracted to each other, they're giving instructions somehow. They're directed to repel each other. I call this directed energy because something wasn't physically touching it to do that. It was being instructed by the environment somehow to do that. So you see the steel flying through the air, trailing opaque dust, of dust. That's an enormous thing to realize. And a lot of folks say, well, you know, she doesn't give proof that such a technology exists. Ah, to the contrary. It happened. Therefore, a technology that can do that must exist.
0: Right.
1: That's why the evidence is so important. The evidence shows, beyond any doubt, that something that causes buildings to turn into dust in midair must exist. It's kind of a huge thing to realize. So, yeah, pulverized is, you know, something banged against something else, like a wrecking ball, a missile, a bomb. That's kinetic energy blowing things apart. Thermal energy, heat, fire, you know, a hot nuke bomb, a thermite. The buildings didn't melt to death. Not only that, there are 14 people in stairwell B, and between the second, third, and fourth floor, in Tower 1, while the buildings were coming apart into dust. And as you saw, there wasn't much left. There was just stairwell B left. And those guys thought they were goners because everything turned black. Well, the dust went out and up and blocked out the sunlight. But once the dust cleared, they looked up and saw blue sky and then walked out on their own. Imagine that. You know, the buildings gone around them. They couldn't believe what it looked like when they came out. They said it felt like the... One said it was like walking out onto an empty football field. And another piece of evidence that really shows the dustification is that tipping top of Tower 2. The top 35 or so stories tips over and then stops tipping. And it goes straight down, or mm-hmm. tips back a little bit. And it would appear to violate the laws of physics, conservation of angular momentum. But it doesn't violate the laws of conservation of angular momentum because it no longer is a rigid body. If it tips as a rigid body and stops, that would violate it. But if it doesn't violate the laws of conservation of angular momentum, that means it's no longer a rigid body. It means all the little particles that make up that top portion are still continuing to rotate, but the whole thing isn't rotating as a rigid unit.
0: Dr. Wood, we're almost out of time. So what I'm going to do is I just want to tell the listeners to come back next week because we've got to finish this. We really haven't even hit half of the points I wanted to hit. But I just wanted to thank you for taking your time out today. So listeners, please join us again next week with Dr. Judy Wood. She's the author of Where Did the Towers Go? And we're going to finish this up on the True Seekers Radio Show. Until next week.

0: 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Today, my guest again is Dr. Judy Wood, and she is the author of Where Did the Towers Go? Dr. Judy Wood earned a PhD degree from Virginia Tech. She's a former professor of mechanical engineering. She has research expertise in experimental stress analysis, structural mechanics, deformation analysis, materials characterization, and materials engineering science. Dr. Wood started to question the events of 9/11 on that same day because what she saw and heard on television seemed to contradict and violate the laws of physics. And since that day, she's used her knowledge of engineering mechanics to prove that the collapse of the World Trade Center Twin Towers could not have happened, as the American public was told. We started our interview last week and we ran out of time. There's just so much to cover, so she was good enough to come back with us again this week. So, Dr. Wood, let's pick up where we were last week. When we ended, we were just getting to dustification. So why don't we catch up with that first?
1: No, I'm talking about the destructive mechanism. We could rule out kinetic energy and thermal energy. Now, the buildings didn't burn up, nor did they slam to the ground. Also the lack of seismic signal. And there wasn't enough stuff left over. There's something else happened. The building came apart. But looking at the tipping top of the South Tower, as it's rotating, it appears to stop rotating.
0: Mm-hmm.
1: If it was still a rigid unit, that would violate the laws of conservation of angular momentum. But if it doesn't remain a rigid unit, then it doesn't violate the laws of physics. So this is another type of proof that the building was turned, that top chunk was turning into dust. That's why it didn't appear to keep rotating, because all the little particles within it were now being able to rotate separately. And it wasn't just translating through space. So it turned into dust, or it became dust, and didn't slam to the ground. The building right below it, building 4, it would have slammed down on top of that. But the underground, if you go one story right below ground level, you're in the mall. And there's the main body of building 4 kind of went missing, and that part right in the mall, under the part that went missing, is a little bit punched in, but below that, in the parking garage, it doesn't look like anything happened, except there's a little bit more dust on the floor. The lights are still on. It's rather incredible.
0: You know, and here's something else that I don't think a lot of people know this. I mean, I didn't realize that there were, seven buildings in that complex?
1: Mm-hmm.
0: So how is it that we're only hearing about the towers 1 and 2, and then at
1: four
0: the end of the
1: seven.
0: Day, they were pulling seven? But what happened to the rest of them?
1: What do you mean pulling seven?
0: Isn't that the words they use, that we have to pull this?
1: That's a misleading statement out of context that came from a movie, a year or two later. Just look at what we know, not what we're told, what we know. And don't imagine, things to be so that we don't know. That's a big trick in this. It takes a lot of discipline to not make assumptions. And if you look at what happened with the demise of Building 7, for 7 hours, all day long, it was fuming. And I call it lathering up. There's this really heavy dust coming out of it. A lot of material leaving the building all afternoon. And then at 5:20, it appears to drop down, but it makes a 0.6 on the Richter scale. It only creates a surface weight. A 0.6 on the Richter scale is like a jackhammer. The Las Vegas, controlled demolitions make a whole lot more. The controlled demolition of the Kingdom, which is a lot of data for that because they're worried about it triggering an earthquake, so they had a lot of seismic measurements of it. Earthquakes and controlled demolitions, there's three kinds of waves mainly. There's S wave, the shear wave, or the P wave, which is the first one to get there. And the delay, because they travel through the Earth at different speeds, you can tell how far away the epicenter is by the delay between the S wave and the P wave. And then there's the surface wave, from which they calculate the equivalent Richter scale reading. All five incidences on their events on 9/11 in New York, the plane-shaped holes in the two buildings, and then the demise of Tower 1, 2, and 7, none of those had a detectable S wave or P wave at any of the seismic stations. In other words, the signal did not travel through the earth.
0: Mm-hmm.
1: So the buildings did not slam to the ground.
0: Right.
1: If they turned to dust before they slammed to the ground, that would explain what happened, because you're taking the weight off the ground. You know, imagine King Kong reached over and grabbed the towers and just chucked them up into space. So you're taking that weight off of the ground, kind of like getting off your mattress in the morning. It springs back. And that would create a surface wave. And Building 6 is, Building 7 is 6 times the potential energy of the King Dome. The King Dome, when they blew it up, it was a 2.3 on the Richter scale. And so you should have had a bigger signal, not a non-existent signal. And if you look at the seismic chart, you see something around the time of Building 7's demise, or right after it. And that's an earthquake that happened in the Fox Islands up by Alaska. And all afternoon you see, you know, blasting at various rock quarries in New Jersey and New York and Pennsylvania. But so we know the seismic charts are working. They're operational. But when it gets down to the demise of 7, it's almost a non-seismic event. It's just barely detectable out of background noise. Some of the stations couldn't even detect anything at all out of background noise.
0: Mm-hmm. And, you know,
1: Dr.
0: Wood,
1: that's remarkable. That's not a controlled demolition.
0: Right. And I would like to talk about fire. A lot of people believe that the demise of these buildings was fire. Now, you in your book have a really interesting transcript. It was from a 9/11 call where a woman's explaining how she's feeling heat, but the building did not burn. And we thought people were jumping out because of the heat, but apparently in this transcript that you have, she kept saying that she was hot, but she didn't see fire when the dispatcher asked her about fire.
1: I actually have that recording. You could play it. I could send it to you. You could play it. It's she's saying, yeah, I'm really hot. I'm really hot. I'm burning up, burning up. I can't breathe. I'm choking. And you never once hear her choke or have trouble breathing or cough.
0: But or any of the other people, right? You point out that you don't hear any of the other people coughing in the background.
1: At first I thought this was, you know, a hoax of a audio, but then I realized, no, that there's something else that explains this, that she thought she was burning up. She could not have been really, really hot inside the core of her body because, as you know, there's a limit to how long you're allowed to stay in the hot tub.
0: Right.
1: Because after a certain point, you cannot operate your muscles if your body's too hot. Your muscles don't work. So she would be the opposite of being hyper. She would be, you know, really lethargic. And I had this experience myself. At Virginia Tech, I used to swim in the morning. And it's one night, some fraternity guys thought they'd pull a prank and they cranked up the thermostat. And it was either 92 or 92 degrees in the morning. I thought, oh, great. And they said, swim at your own risk. And I hate getting in this cold water, so this is going to be fun. And I jumped in, and I get about halfway across the swimming pool. I realize I'm in trouble. I'm putting out more heat than what I can dissipate.
0: Mm-hmm.
1: So I said, okay, I'm going to roll over on my back and just chill out. And, you know, somebody threw me a rope. And I remember thinking to myself, that's hard to reach for that rope. It's like swimming through honey. Is it worth the trouble? You know, you're so lethargic.
0: Yeah.
1: And that you didn't hear in Melissa Doy's voice. She was saying, I'm really hot, I'm burning up, burning up, can't breathe. And she apparently checked every square inch before. She's very hyper. And that's more consistent with, you know, an energy field of some sort. Like, let's say it was a microwave field,
0: mm-hmm. Mm-hmm.
1: where the skin thinks it's burning up, but the core of the body is not overheated because you wouldn't be able to function. Your muscles wouldn't work. And she doesn't stumble or trip in her speech. It's remarkable. And you also look at the quote, jumpers. You know, think about it. If you had something in the building going on where it was intense pain, you're just going to jump away from that. It's like if your hand's on a stove, a red-hot stove burner, you don't say, should I take my hand off or
0: exactly.
1: not?
0: Exactly. You just do.
1: You know, it just flies off. And
0: uh-huh.
1: so you see these guys flying through the air, and they're like, how did I get here? Whoa. And you see them flapping their wings. You see their arms from the elbow down are out of focus. Like you're flapping their wings, and it's like they don't realize how they got there. They're just out the window without, because it's something must have been bad, awful, intense. And you see other ones hanging on the outside of the building, taking their clothes off. You see some with their shirts gone, their pants gone. This one fellow that really grabbed me. It, you know, I realized, you know, this is hard to think about. It's a horrible horrible, painful situation these folks. And then I realized, if I were in this guy's position, I'd want somebody to tell my story. And I felt like I made a promise to him that I would tell his story. And so then it became a lot easier to handle. And this guy looks like he's hanging by one hand and one foot, taking his pants off. And he's hanging on the outside of the 105th floor of the North Tower. And, you know, what makes sense? You know, firefighters don't fight fire in the nude. Mm-hmm. Clothing protects you from heat.
0: Mm-hmm.
1: And I started thinking, okay, if I were in that situation, first thing I'd do is run to the bathroom and get my clothes wet. I thought the building was on fire before we lost water pressure. And then, you know, have extra clothes in my desk. Okay, I'd soak those down, wrap around my head, head for the stairs. And so I'd be wet. If there was a fire and the sprinklers kicked on, people would be wet. If the sprinklers didn't kick on, it was hot in there, you'd be sweating, you'd be wet. So there's a pretty good chance that they're wet. If it's a kind of an energy field, like, you know, I'm not saying this is it, but just, you know, consider an analogy to a microwave field. You know, things in your microwave oven, water is what gets heated, but the paper towel doesn't. Like, you know, if you put a piece of chicken on a paper plate, the chicken cooks and the paper plate doesn't.
0: Right.
1: So if uh-huh. there's some kind of an energy field in there that affects water differently, that would be consistent with what they were doing. I'm not saying that that is what it was, but it would be consistent with something like that. But it doesn't make sense for smoke. You know, if it's smoking inside the building, we didn't see smoke come out the window. And if for some strange reason the guy wanted to take his pants off, why take them off outside the building? Why not just take in a big, deep breath, step inside, take pants off, and step back outside? You know, hold your breath. If there's smoke inside, and if that's why they have to necessitate taking them off outside. But what it becomes clear that there's something that makes the clothing too painful to have on. And there's some people you see on the way down, one guy is a pant leg trailing off his foot. On the way down, he's like 100 feet from the building. Mm-hmm. How do you get out that far?
0: That I didn't realize till I read your book.
1: And these windows are so narrow, you can't really get a running start and jump out. And so I was thinking, okay, this is like better than a world record effort at a standing broad jump to get out that far. And if somebody's really hot, they're not going to be able to, you know, top the world record in a standing broad jump.
0: So you're saying that this energy, whatever it was, would have pushed him out that far?
1: No, not necessarily. I'm just noting that the story we were given doesn't explain why he's 100 feet from the building.
0: Right.
1: That if the building's hot inside, nobody can jump that far because they're that hot. They're not going to jump world record, you know, standing broad jump.
0: Okay, Doctor Wood, we have to take our first break. 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And we will be back momentarily on the True Seekers Radio Show.

0: 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She's the author of Where Did the Towers Go? It's a book on the evidence that she found regarding the happenings on 9/11. Dr. Wood, what is your web address again?
1: DrJudyWood.com. 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
0: Okay. And Dr. Wood, in your book, let's talk about these cars. You were saying that there's cars as far as like 7 blocks away, and parts of them are burnt and parts aren't. And what was all that about? And then there's paper surrounding that's not burnt. But it was just really an interesting, unexplainable phenomena.
1: Yeah, I don't call it burned because that's assuming the cause is mm-hmm. being fire. Mm-hmm. I say toasted. It's toast. It's history. Yeah, it's toasted.
0: Got
1: you know, it's something that got toasted. And it allows me to use a placeholder so I don't bias my observations. If you call this haze in the air smoke, then you're assuming the cause to be fire.
0: Uh-huh.
1: I call that fume. So it's taking on this new vocabulary is a way of blinding yourself to otherwise biasing, you know, your observations. So I say they're toast, but there's at least 1,400 toasted cars that had to be hauled off. There was enough left to say it was a, you know, toasted vehicle hauled away in the cleanup. And they're all around, including, you know, a couple blocks northwest. There's a big parking lot full of vehicles that got toasted. And most of them were toasted there, but West Broadway, every single vehicle for about 4 blocks was toasted in some way. At least some portion of them. And it wasn't like a regular car fire. You can tell the difference
0: mm-hmm.
1: that it's like material specific. It likes to get door handles, but doesn't go after the police lights on top of the police car. The inside of this one vehicle is just completely toasted, nothing left except metal. And it must have been some rip-roaring fire to do that, but then you realize the police lights on top made out of polycarbonate aren't type of plastic, they aren't melted. How do you put plastic lights on a grill that's rip-roaring hot and not have them melt? So there's something else that was going on in the vehicle. And also, yeah, fittings like door latches and that type of thing seemed to let go. So you had trunk lids popping up and various fittings like for the reflectors on the side of the vehicles were mm-hmm. off. But you have hanging over those vehicles these big bushy green trees that aren't burnt.
0: And you have pictures of that, I believe.
1: Yep, and a sea of unburned paper up and down the street. And the bus, the toasted bus that was on West Broadway, is particularly striking because, you know, there's no scorch marks on it. And there's this bright white on it, like as though it was white plastic that blew up and popped like a balloon. It's bizarre looking. It doesn't look like a bus that burned up.
0: And what are these things that you call Cheetos, the orange-colored pieces of debris?
1: To make sure that I'm not, jumping to a conclusion and biasing my observation, saying, oh, a hot glowing metal. Well, that's an assumption. It's orange color. It's a solid cylinder that's bent. And it's glowing a uniform bright orange over the whole thing. But it's sitting on a piece of paper, and the paper's not burning.
0: Mm-hmm.
1: So it can't be hot. It can't be glowing because it's hot. It's glowing for a different reason. And as I say, hot things do glow, but not everything that glows is hot. Right. And in my book, I give an example of a fluorescent light and an incandescent light. They both glow. One of them's hot, and one of them's not. So there's something that was causing this thing to glow. You know, people can make assumptions about what that was, but the fact is, you know, without making any assumptions, you see that something's causing that thing to glow, and it's uniform temperature. And including this grappler picking up something glowing, a lot of folks say, oh, hot glowing metal. You don't pick up, hot molten metal that's picking up. You can't pick up molten metal because that's a puddle. Metal is a puddle. But, if it was really hot, it would have destroyed the hydraulics. Your automobile is designed to have its engine work in a particular temperature range. you work outside that temperature range, like you disconnect your radiator, you destroy the engine because it's not designed to work at that high temperature. The same with the hydraulics. And you have all these grapplers driving all over the debris field. I won't call it a pile, the debris field. And we didn't hear any reports of the hydraulics being destroyed. So you have this hydraulics bucket that's digging down to pick up something. You should also ask, is it taking it to the dumpster? You know, it has this glowing thing. And you see these glowing things in the ground. So I call them Cheetos because you're not going to confuse this with a snack food.
0: Mm-hmm.
1: But the word is going to be familiar to you that you'll remember it. Like I talk about tacos and burritos and cake batter and mm-hmm. lasagna noodle. I think you know the pieces I'm talking about.
0: Yeah.
1: Those images. It describes their shape and the weirdness of them in a unique way.
0: You know, and you also in your book, you had a really interesting quote from a fire marshal, Richard McCahey. And if you keep in mind, most people think that those towers were destroyed by fire, but then he basically says that he realized that the haze was not smoke, but it was, and he said dust. Then he realized he could breathe and there was no heat. And then he says that, in fact, he felt like cool air was coming in when he breathed. So how could that be if it was fire?
1: I talked to quite a few first responders personally, and they all said that initially the dust cloud was cooler than ambient temperature. Then it started to eat on your skin, and you weren't really sensing the temperature, but it's kind of like acid in your hand. It could be cool, but it felt like it was hot because it was eating up your skin.
0: Mm-hmm.
1: There was something activated in it. But that is an excellent point that firefighters know that smoke displaces oxygen. They can't breathe. But even though this haze through the air, it was rolling and it looked like smoke, then they suddenly realized, wait, we can breathe. They stuck their face down in their armpit of their shirt to use the shirt as a filter so they wouldn't be breathing in directly this dustified air. Dustified building air. There's also a newbie. I think this was his first trip out on a call, and he was supposed to follow his supervisor and do exactly what his supervisor told him. And they start climbing the stairs of building one, and it gets to a point where he says, "Oh, drop everything." I think that was when Tower 2 was coming apart. And then they later continue on up, and his boss looks up and says, "Where's your face mask?" "Well, boss, you said drop everything."
0: Mm-hmm.
1: So he took him literally, poor guy. And "You get out of here. You have no business being here. Get out of here if you don't have a face mask." So he starts going down the building by himself. Turns out this saved his life. He gets down to the third floor, and the third floor is turned into, I call it lather. It's my definition of that is opaque dust, where it blocks out 100% sunlight. And he realized that he could breathe, that it wasn't smoke, but it was just really, really thick dust, that the building was coming apart. And he got down to the ground level and got out and was walking along this ledge so they didn't get hit by jumpers and so forth, and made it around. This one woman stopped in front of him. He said, "Lady, you're going to get us killed. Keep moving. And they just barely had gotten far enough away from the building right when the building came apart.
0: Mm-hmm.
1: So that tells you that was just before the building's final demise, that it was turning to dust internally, lathering up, as I call it. But this firefighter recognized that he could breathe, so it couldn't be smoke.
0: And then the steel-toe boots melting that some of the emergency crew had on, but yet there was no report of burnt feet. How could that be?
1: Right. If my steel oven is melting, the turkey inside is more than well done.
0: Right.
1: So if it's melting because of heat. So it was coming apart from some other reason. Now, these guys aren't material scientists. They're describing what they're experiencing the best way they can. Like George Stephanopoulos was doing the best he could to describe it. He didn't have evidence of the building vaporized because it would have been hot. But he was stumbling to find the words to describe what he was had seen. Mm-hmm. And the same with these folks with the steel-toed boots. So something was affecting the boots and making them disintegrate, basically.
0: Mm-hmm. And then another thing that was going on that day was levitation. I saw a video online while researching where a couple of EMTs are being interviewed, and they're talking about how they're picked up in the air and swept away. And there was a quote by one of the EMTs, Renee O'Carroll, and this EMT says, "What happened when I got to the corner? Because I remember my feet hitting, coming off the sidewalk, another blob of stuff came around. Ash came around another building in front of me, and it caught me in front of me and in back of me, and everything was pitch black. Where it hit me from the front and the back, it actually lifted me off the ground and threw me. It was like someone picked me up and just threw me on the ground." What was that about?
1: There's a lot of stories like that, like feeling like they're picked up in a tornado and carried someplace. And it may have been that EMT, but it was one of them that said that they were carried down some stairs. And in struggling to try to fit it into their worldview, they decided they must have died and God carried them down the stairs, because how else did they float down the stairs?
0: Mm-hmm.
1: They were levitating. There was an EMT that, while Building 2 was coming apart, dove under an emergency services vehicle. And he thought he was a goner. And he was hunkered down there, and everything was black when it got quiet. And he thought, okay, he's buried in this big tunnel. And then eventually the dust cloud cleared, and he looked up and saw blue sky. There was no vehicle over him. Mm-hmm. He said he didn't remember the vehicle flying off him or rolling off him. Just was no vehicle over him anymore.
0: Unbelievable.
1: He dove underneath the vehicle. It's also a fellow going through the lobby of Building 6 with his fellow firefighters, who were just, you know, arm's length away. They didn't survive, and he did. He was right on the edge of that cored-out section, and it really troubled him. They were just gone. Just the middle part of the building just went missing.
0: All right. Well, Dr. Wood, we got to take our next break, and when we come back, let's talk about noise. We got so much more to cover: noise, Hutchinson effect, and a hurricane named Erin. Yes, there was a hurricane right off the coast that day, folks. I had no idea until I read that book. So, Dr. Judy Wood, if you could just hold for 1 second, we'll be back. Listeners,
1: sure.
0: Today is my guest, Dr. Judy Wood, author of Where Did the Towers Go? On the True Seekers Radio Show.

0: 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You're listening to the Truth Seekers Radio Show. Today, our guest is Dr. Judy Wood, author of Where Did the Towers Go? We're talking about the evidence and what she found regarding the happenings on 9/11. So, Dr. Wood, what about how could so much debris barely really make no noise? Listen to this quote. This is out of your book. It's Chief Medical Officer David Prasant, and he says, "No matter how many firefighters I talk to, what I think about most is a universal concept, that there was not a lot of noise with the collapse. It was not a lot of noise. It was enough for all of those people to start running, but not enough noise for me to be at all that concerned. I have to say, I only ran because they ran." So what do you know about the lack of noise that day, Dr. Judy?
1: It definitely wasn't something collapsing, because you think of 500,000 tons worth of dump trucks, you know, those big dump trucks that bring stuff out of rock quarries. Mm-hmm. It would have sounded, you know, like a pretty big amount of noise if those were came crashing to the ground.
0: Right.
1: If you don't have weight crashing to the ground, you're not going to hear that much noise.
0: Now, you spend time talking about this Hutchison effect. Could you talk to us about that and explain what that is?
1: Well, first of all, you know, I show evidence in the book. People like to say I have a theory or a hypothesis. No, I show evidence. Evidence and an analysis of the evidence. Some of that evidence includes parallel evidence. Like, you know, I just earlier was talking about lights, how you have fluorescent lights and incandescent lights.
0: Mm-hmm.
1: One is hot, one's not, but they both glow. That's an example that I'm saying that's parallel evidence. So part of the parallel evidence I show is the Hutchison effect, but that's what John Hutchison did, is replicate the work of Nikola Tesla. You know, I need to see things, you know.
0: Mm-hmm.
1: Hey, part of me grew up in Missouri, you know, the show me state.
0: Right.
1: I'm not going to believe it. You need to see it. And I don't know how to go back in time to see Tesla do it, but in the here and now, John Hutchison lives, and he can replicate this. Okay, so I go to his lab and watch it. It's definitely a phenomenon that's, you know, quite interesting, but it also exists in nature. Think of tornadoes.
0: Mm-hmm.
1: People get picked up by tornadoes, you know, carried someplace, or tornadoes slice a building in two. How'd that happen? That's not wind doing it. There's a really strange phenomenon that does this that few people talk about. It's not in our science books, so people don't think about it that much. But John Hutchison can reproduce it in his lab, and as well as other people. They just was looking at what causes what we saw. You know, what parallel evidence, what processes. And the hurricane issue becomes quite interesting at that point. Hurricanes do some strange damage as well. But in looking through this, and, you know, various other things that come up about this, you know, that produce the same type of effects, including what was known as cold fusion.
0: Right.
1: That low energy nuclear reactions without, you know, huge high temperatures that produce tritium, and also transmutation. And in John Hutchison's work, the same sort of thing happens. He's gotten materials to dustify or levitate. There's an article about his work that says that describes it as lift or disruption.
0: Mm-hmm.
1: And if you look at I'd already cataloged all the different types of data before I saw John Hutchison's website. And what hit me was that very phrase, that here were some toasted cars. There's one car that's toasted, really completely toasted, but it's sitting upright. And the one in front of it's not toasted, but it's upside down.
0: Mm-hmm.
1: Like in a regular parking space, but upside down. So it's lift or disruption, which is kind of interesting. And so, you know, just looking at, I'm not saying that the Hutchison effect did. I'm not saying that light bulbs did it. You know,
0: right.
1: It's just looking at these phenomena that people probably aren't aware of, but this is something that someone can do, plugged into a 110 socket in the wall, you know, creating these strange effects.
0: And what is this about? And this is the first I ever heard about. There was a hurricane, Hurricane Erin. It was right off the coast of New York City on the morning of 9/11. And in your book, you actually have a piece of an article. It was published in Science Daily on October 11, 2005, and it actually talks about this Hurricane Erin. It was, the title of the article was, NASA makes a heated 3D look into Hurricane Erin's eye. So when did you first become aware that there was a hurricane right off the coast of New York City on that morning?
1: It probably was around 2005 or 2006. I was fascinated with the fact that the dust went up. If you look at the dust roll-up videos, dust rolls out and then it goes up.
0: Mm-hmm.
1: And man, that's peculiar. Let's see how far up it goes. So, how can I figure that out? Well, oh, wait, I can find some weather satellite images. And I can see if I can see the dust from there. And so I go dig up some weather satellite images, and oh, my gosh, what is that? That looks like a hurricane. That's how I found it.
0: I mean, that had to be a shock, because we didn't hear anything about that.
1: Actually, that was January 2008, maybe, I saw that. That's
0: uh-huh.
1: Right. I remember where I was when I saw that, because it was a very amazing thing. It wasn't non-reported. It was just under-reported.

0: show, Fox actually showed the high pressure system that was moving in.
1: Mm-hmm.
0: That was correct. But most of them didn't show that. Only Fox, I think, showed the high pressure system and pointed out. And I remember the guy said, this is a real serious, you know, high pressure system, real system here. Like it was a serious high pressure system moving across the U.S. The entire U.S. was clear with this high pressure system. And they knew that was going to turn the hurricane around at some point. Well, they thought it was going to turn around day one, and it didn't. It still was headed in a beeline towards New York City. And they thought it was going to turn around day two. Well, it didn't. They thought it was going to turn around day three. It didn't. They thought it was going to turn around day four. Well, it was a good thing it did because they were out of time.
1: Mm-hmm.
0: The outer bands were right on the edge of Long Island. A lot of folks say, well, it was like, you know, 500 miles offshore. Well, that's where the center was. The outer bands, it was a big hurricane, and the outer bands were right at the edge of Long Island, and actually it was raining in Cape Cod. But what happens right outside of a big weather system like that? And also remember, right there is where it was meeting the high pressure system. People say they feel a storm coming. People with arthritis often say that.
1: Mm-hmm.
0: Birds know to leave town or to head for cover. They can sense the electricity in the air. They know a storm's coming. As it turns out, in the three major airports surrounding Manhattan that day, on 9/11, thunder was reported. Yeah, it was a blue sky right there. It was right on the edge outside this big spiraling weather system that could be seen as a, you know, a huge Tesla coil.
1: Do you think they intentionally underreported that, or do you think that this story just kind of fell between the cracks because of the tower story?
0: I'm not saying what their intentions were or weren't, but it definitely was underreported because for 4 days before 9/11, unless you're going to claim they had foreknowledge, but for the 4 days before 9/11, we didn't really hear about it. It wasn't like most weather channels, they just start drooling over it. They milk them for all they can get. Like,
1: right.
0: Oh, the storm's coming. And, oh, watch this. Tune back into our channel. Like Hurricane Bill. That was, I forgot what year, 2008 or so, 2007, mm-hmm. 2008, around in there. It was coming the same direction. Oh, should we evacuate? And I know somebody who lived in New York. They don't have cars there. Good news, they don't have cars. But this person had rented a car to make sure they had one so they could escape if they needed to.
1: Yeah, and size-wise, you even compare this to Hurricane Katrina in your book.
0: Right. It covered, you know, the diameter of it was as large as Hurricane Katrina, but the energy in the weather system was more accumulated energy than Hurricane Katrina.
1: Well, it just seems funny that that nobody seems, if you bring this up, I've asked people and nobody ever heard anything about a hurricane.
0: Or they look and they said, oh, it was located, the eye was located way offshore. Well, yeah, the eye was.
1: Mm-hmm.
0: But the outer bands were there. And actually, right after 9/11, remember George Bush went to New York to look at the site and it was raining all that day?
1: Right.
0: That was the backside of Hurricane Aaron. That's why it was raining.
1: That's unbelievable.
0: The Hurricane Sandy, or the weather system Sandy, because it wasn't a hurricane when it went ashore, and you know it lost strength. It was Category 1, and it lost strength. I think New York got around 0.55 inches of rain. It was close to 2 inches of rain from Hurricane Aaron.
1: Hmm. So, okay. Well, Dr. Wood, let's take our last break and come back. Listeners, my guest today, Dr. Judy Wood, she's the author of Where Did the Towers Go? And we'll be back momentarily on the Truth Seekers Radio Show.

Welcome back. You're listening to the Truth Seekers Radio Show. Tonight, our guest is Dr. Judy Wood, and we're discussing her book, Where Did the Tower

0: hours ago. Dr. Wood, we only have a few minutes left. There was something interesting that in one of the videos, I saw a video of you, and I believe his name was Andrew Johnson, being interviewed. And mm-hmm. they showed a picture of the hole that supposedly the plane made just after the image. And it shows supposedly where there was this explosion. And yet, after this explosion, there's a photo of a woman looking out of the hole waving to people to let them know, I guess to let them know she's okay. But how could a woman survive such an explosion?
1: There's more questions. I actually have the video of that. I collected it before the days of YouTube when people exchanged videos by the MOV files.
0: Uh-huh.
1: But yeah, she's waving. You know, like, come rescue me. I'm alive. Come get me. Also, she has white pants on. So she climbed through whatever had happened in there to get to where she was, right on the edge of the opening, without getting her pants dirty, which is interesting, and without being cooked. And her hair is flowing in the breeze, and it's not scorched looking. You know, it didn't get fried off. Oh, that actually is another interesting issue. There's various first responders that describe their clothes catching on fire. This one particular one's running down the street, and vehicles are just exploding next to her, and her hair catches on fire, her shoelaces catch on fire, but she doesn't describe being burned afterward.
0: Wow.
1: She just has bruises, but she didn't get hit by anything. It was peculiar. And there's another first responder that came out of Building 7 onto West Broadway, and it was pitch black. I couldn't see your hand in front of your face, and I said, well, thank goodness the car started lighting up, because then I could see where I was going.
0: Hmm.
1: So yeah. It wasn't that debris fell on them and caught them on fire, because if you look at a helicopter image of it, you see that there's no solid chunks of debris on top of any adjacent buildings, or, you know, just the vehicles get lit up.
0: So, Dr. Wood, everything we've discussed brings us all back to where we started. When we started the interview early on, last week's interview, we were talking about the importance of knowing the what before the who and the why. So, to sum up everything, what do you suspect happened as far as 9/11? I mean, what can
1: I wasn't suspecting anything. What happened was there's a new technology out there that can turn buildings into dust in midair.
0: Mm-hmm.
1: And that was used for destructive purposes that day. But once you understand that technology exists, think of all the good things you could do with it. You could provide free energy to the world. There's not a scarcity of energy. You know, this type of technology can be used for benefiting people, not for destructive purposes. But I also look at other patterns that I notice. I do say, what was the purpose of 9/11? Well, let's look at what it does,
0: mm-hmm.
1: you know, what it does to people. When people are afraid, they shut down logical thinking. When people are in revenge mode, they shut down logical thinking. That hit me when I went into campus that day on 9/11. I heard faculty members talking about, well, we got to go take them out. We got to take them all out. After the cold bomb, we got to go. You know, they're in revenge mode. And when people are in revenge mode, they shut off logical thinking. Animals do it too. That's how you get dogs to fight to the death. They're just in revenge mode. So, you know, saying that, well, it doesn't matter if it's bin Laden or if it, you know, or people who say, well, it was nukes or it was, you know, George Bush put thermite in the building. Let's go get George Bush.
0: Right.
1: Well, you're still in revenge mode. It does the same thing.
0: Mm-hmm.
1: Being in revenge mode, and that's an important lesson to learn. It controls you when you're in revenge mode. You're shutting off your thinking. And every year around 9/11, you see all these terror scenes. We have beheadings. We got, you know, plane hijack. You know, all this stuff to drum up that fear again, to give you a booster shot of fear so that you shut off your brain. Think about what's been allowed to happen since 9/11 because of this. And if 9/11 hadn't happened, we wouldn't have the kind of surveillance going on. And one of the things that really recently occurred to me, especially near where I live, is you remember this summer, there was a fellow who left his kid in his car, and the kid burned up, cooked to death. And they could show you images of him having breakfast with a kid in McDonald's and going through each intersection on the way to work, backing his car in the parking lot, coming out to put something in his car at noontime. You know, I'm not discussing whether he is or isn't guilty or whatever, right. But the kind of surveillance that they have that are just any old citizen.
0: It's scary.
1: Or what he looked up on his computer.
0: Right.
1: No way would people allow that to happen if 9/11 hadn't occurred.
0: You're absolutely right.
1: And as long as people are afraid, as afraid as you are, realize that fear is what controls you. Not them, the bad guys over there. It's the fear that controls you. And if you aren't afraid, you say, well, here's what really happened. You are empowered. That's what I've found with people who've read my book. They feel, you know, even though it's scary, they now know what happened. They're not being jerked around by, oh, this happened or that happened. And instead of jumping with every, you know, how high should I jump every time someone says jump. And around 9/11, don't turn on your TV set.
0: Yeah.
1: As Richard Hall says, you know, a fellow in the UK, he says, if you feel afraid like that, throw your television set out the window.
0: Yeah, I don't even have one anymore.
1: Me neither. Because it doesn't do any. All it does is condition you to this fear mode.
0: Exactly. And that gets to the critical thinking. That's why I really wanted to get you on, because I saw, you know, not only do you uncover all this evidence, but it gets people to think. And I think that's what's so important. It's like, we go to work, we come home, we turn on the TV, and we let them tell us what to think rather than we use our brains to think. Critical thinking is something of the past almost.
1: Yeah, exactly. And if the answer is in the back of the book, then it doesn't exist. But instead, if you can think for yourself of what you know that you know that you know, no one can take that from you.
0: Absolutely.
1: And that's what I try to do with my book, is like, here's the evidence all compiled in one place conveniently for anyone to look at, and I'm not telling you what to think. I'm just showing you the evidence, saying, look over here, look over there. I might ask a question, you know, what's with the engine here, to draw your attention to that part of the vehicle and say, oh, yeah, that is weird over in that part. I'm not saying what went on there, but just, does that look reasonable to you?
0: Right. Well, listen, Dr. Wood, thanks so much for taking the last 2 weeks to talk to us. Listeners, her book is called Where Did the Towers Go? I highly recommend it. It's got great information. She tells all the evidence she found. She's got photos, graphs, all kinds, and she backs all of her sources up. And it's a great book. Again, Where Did the Towers Go? And thank you again, Dr. Wood. And listeners, thanks for tuning in on the Truth Seekers Radio Show. Until next week, God bless.

0: Stouffer about 2 years. I went out through WWCR, Worldwide Christian Radio, Nashville, Tennessee, all over the world. Well, Dave made some probably questionable comments, I'm not going to say he didn't, about Mr. Art Bell. And as a result of those comments he made, I didn't say anything. We're going to go over the script very carefully in just a few minutes. As a result of those comments, Art Bell went public and said he was going to go off the air because of my radio show and because of the comments that Hinkson and I had made. And he sued WWCR, he sued me, and he sued Dave Hinkson. I'm going to take you step by step through that lawsuit. And then at the end, I'm going to give you an opinion as to what I think the real story is. So, you want to turn that? This is the April 1st announcement by Art Bell, right up here, that he made on his show about going off the air. On May the 16th of the year 1997, my son, Art Bell IV, was kidnapped, transported across state lines, and raped by a substitute teacher from his own high school. The assailant was HIV positive. My son was a minor. He was only 16 years old. Next. I'm going to work you pretty good there, partner.
1: I'm training.
0: And then he goes on later. He says, Ted Gunderson, retired FBI agent, along with Dave Hinkson and the assistance of others, aired a broadcast which incredibly, absolutely, incredibly accused me of committing the very same crime my son had suffered, child molestation. The program further stated that I had paid to cover up the indictment, and it goes on, a little more information. And then this broadcast was on WWCI, Worldwide Shortwave Radio in Nashville, Tennessee. The station has been described by newspapers and civic-minded organizations as one of the country's leading broadcasters of hate radio. Next. And then on the next page, this is his broadcast. The reality that after suffering the fate of my son's only molestation, I now stand destined to be tainted for life as a child molester has proven simply too much to bear. God knows I have tried. Well, as a result of that, flip it off just a minute. As a result of Art Bell going off the radio, all of a sudden there's all kinds of information coming out on the internet about this terrible fellow, Ted Gunderson. There is a site set up about Hate Ted Gunderson. And, of course, you know that Art Bell is probably ranks fifth among listeners in the United States, behind Oprah Winfrey and David Stearns. Is that his name, David Stearns? Howard Stearns. I turned him on once, and I had to turn him off right away. The Republican, the spokesperson for the Republican Party, Rush Limbaugh, right, okay. And anyway, he's right up there close to him. He has between 13 and 15 million listeners. So all of a sudden, I'm the villain. I'm a villain. And in addition to that, we have the internet working in their behalf, if you want to say that they're working for that purpose. This is an example of what appeared on the internet. Lights out, please. I think what Ted Gunderson and his right-wing freak haters did to Art Bell is disgusting. Gunderson has his particular theories about Area 51, and I guess he doesn't like Art Bell diving too deeply into the issues. And it goes on and says, I have posted an expose of Ted Gunderson, the informer. They think I'm an FBI informant, I guess. The FBI agent who orchestrated this hit on Art. Please read the data dump on this guy Gunderson, and you will see that Gunderson's conduct was designed to destroy Art Bell. Gunderson is a powerful big creep, and I've gone out of my way to expose his activity. Okay, turn it back off. Yeah, that's all right. Off. So, with that, Art Bell's lawyer, a fellow named Fox, out of Los Angeles, goes on the Good Morning America show on May the 31st, and mentions I'm a former FBI agent, and mentions Dave Hinkson, that suggested that Art Bell, and he says that we suggested Art Bell was a child molester. He used the word suggested, and accused me of being in charge of running a smear campaign against Art Bell, accused me of conspiracy, and said that an unnamed financier was behind the plot. In addition to that, over the next several months, Art Bell himself goes on the air, before he went off the air, by the way. He went on, then off, then back on. And on September the 30th, May the 27th, June the 1st, July the 1st, this is 99.
2: 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The Alex Jones

0: Welcome, ladies and gentlemen, to the Alex Jones Show. It is the 27th of May, 2026. I'm your host, Harrison Smith, sitting in for Alex Jones today for at least the first few hours, and then J.P. Sears, comedian extraordinaire, will take over for me in the second half of the show. We have a heck of a lot of stuff to talk about today, folks. We are going to be getting into, well, we're going to be sort of continuing our coverage of Europe. Yesterday, it's just been a long time showing a bunch of videos from every country in Europe being absolutely swamped by Muslim migrants, and we're going to continue to talk about that as it continues to be a major issue, and it's happening here in America too, obviously. We'll be talking about crime here in America right now. The big crime story, big crime stories are the takeovers, the so-called quote-unquote teen takeovers, where you just have hundreds of people gathering under overpasses or in malls or on beaches. And as far as I can tell, they're coming together to fight each other and get arrested. And that's basically what happens. And then they get let out and it all happens all over again. We played the video last week of the mayor of Chicago, whatever his name is, Johnson, right? Going, look, there was a teen takeover last Saturday. There was another one this Saturday. This is too much. You can't expect the police to do anything about this. Two events a week apart. I mean, it's overwhelming. We spent a long time dissecting that particular quote, but it's worse than that. It's significant. Worse than that. I have so many crazy crime stories to talk about today, including illegal gangs coming into California and setting up hidden cameras to spy on people to know when they leave so they can rob their homes. I mean, like literal, like Viking raid gangs. I mean, you understand it's foreigners from another country coming to America specifically to loot and pillage, and then they escape back to their homeland. They're modern day Vikings. They're modern day raiders. It's just happening in a more sophisticated way with Wi-Fi blockers and security cameras and airplanes rather than long wooden ships. But the effect is the same. And yeah, this is basically just your average afternoon in major U.S. American cities. And I don't know why it's happening to the degree that it's happening now, but it really is all over America and all over the world. It's like as we enter into the summer months and as people start going to the beach and, you know, wanting to go do events at parks and things, it's like absolutely everywhere is just overrun with chaos and with violence and with crime. And it's not just that the mayors and the, you know, police chiefs are making excuses for law enforcement not being able to handle events, you know, in sequence. Oh my God, how can we handle this? And again, it's, you know, we're making fun of it. Like if it was the fire department going, you can't just spray water on fire and expect it to go away. There was a fire last week. There's another fire this week. What are we supposed to be doing here? Just spraying water on the fires? This is not a plan. This is not a good plan. It's like, no, this is how you solve the problem. You're not doing it enough. It's bad enough with mayors and law enforcement making excuses for why they just aren't stopping crime. I've got like five different examples today of states around the country just going out of their way to write laws to lower the punishment for violent crimes. Who is this helping? Why are they doing this? What is the argument? There isn't one. It's just the deconstruction of America. It's happening right in front of us. It's happening on purpose. We're going to break it all down today. Stay tuned, folks. We'll be right back after a short message, and we'll hit the ground running with a bunch of videos.
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2: This is rocket fuel. This is incredible. This is rocket fuel. Because I'm a sexual Tyrannosaurus Rex. This is a cocktail I drink every day. A squirt of ultramethylene blue and T3. You are insane if you don't get it. Insane if you don't get it. Okay. Well, listen. Well, listen. You are insane if you don't get it. Insane if you don't get it. I am a wrecking ball. I am obsessed with this. I can't stop. Stop. And now I'm having this. And now I'm having this. Because I'm a sexual Tyrannosaurus Rex. Rex. Rex. Rex. This is the truth. Because I'm a sexual Tyrannosaurus Rex. Rex. Rex. Rex. You understand that? Does that burn into your brain?
1: I think I'm going to buy some methylene blue now.
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1: 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Follow us on X at AJN Live. I'm your host, Harrison Smith, sitting in for Alex today. I'll be joined by, J.P. Sears will be taking over for me about halfway through the show, so I'll be here with you for the first 2 hours, and then J.P. Sears takes over. We'll go to a skit of his. We got a lot of news to talk about. Election results around the country, including here in Texas. I think it's actually a positive result. I've always liked Ken Paxton. Paxton upsets John Cornyn, who has been a total rhino failure as long as I've been alive, basically. And he's Paxton is now going to face off against James Tallarico, who is maybe the worst person in American politics today. And I say that advisedly. He's got a lot of competition. He's got a lot of very strong competition in the worst people in the entire world that also happen to be Democrat politicians category. But I think he takes the cake because of his hypocrisy, because of the way in which he has cloaked himself in Christianity. In order to destroy Christianity, it's utterly, utterly despicable. And it's one of the things that, you know, while I more or less am on board with sort of Nick Fuentes' strategy of punishing the GOP, voting for the Democrats, understanding that if our vote is our only leverage, we can't keep voting for the people, deliberately screwing us over repeatedly on everything. I totally get that. But then if I think about voting for Democrats, I picture James Tallarico. I see red. Things break. It's not going to happen. I'm not going to vote for him. So we're going to have to figure out how to thread this needle, walk this tightrope, I guess. But we'll get into some of the results of the contest yesterday. We'll get in a little bit to James Tallarico. James Tallarico, to me, is so, like, every single day I get up here, we'll do it today. We're going to talk about the most horrifying and upsetting things in the entire world. We're going to talk about gang rapes. We're going to talk about the eradication of cultures. We're going to talk about things that truly turn my stomach. Still in this landscape of misery, chaos, and madness, James Tallarico is so distasteful to me. Like, I can't even bring myself to cover him. Do you understand what I'm saying? That he's like, Because the thing is, I'm on the radio. I'm supposed to present a coherent and logical argument without cursing constantly. But my only response to James Tallarico is to call him the F slur. It's the only thing that happens in my brain. There's no logically contending with the types of stuff that he says. You can only call him names. You know, it's like in It's Always Sunny in Philadelphia. You all ever watch that? There's the Gale the snail in the beginning of the episode. They're like, will you throw salt at her? Like, what are you talking about? But by the end of this episode, they're like, she makes you throw salt. Like, it's like, I know it sounds like, you know, maybe I'm being hyperbolic or whatever, but no, literally you listen to James Tallarico and it's not like, well, that's an interesting point he made about, you know, Jesus wanting you to abort your baby. But here's a counterpoint. You just go, did that man just say Jesus wants you to abort his baby? I'm going to start yelling at him now. I'm going to start cursing at him and calling him names because there is no arguing with this type of stuff. It's just in your face, flagrant hijacking of a religion to push the exact polar opposite, diametrically opposed values of that religion. It's the most despicable thing ever. And the blackpilling part of it, the really like thing that actually pisses me off about it is the people will fall for it, is that I know people will fall for it, and it's despicable because that's the world that we live in now. I mean, the thing is, democracy is obviously a lie and evil and not even a real thing, and if it was a real thing, everybody would hate it. It's not even really a question. Democracy is bad, and the Founding Fathers knew that's why they made us a republic and not a democracy. But no matter how much of your population votes, if they're moral and virtuous and intelligent and well-read and informed, then it's not really a problem. If, on the other hand, they're idiots, if, on the other hand, they don't know which way is up and cannot see the forest for the trees and can't see when people are just blatantly lying to their faces, You know, it's like there's, we got a big problem. We got a really, really big problem. Yeah, Jesus never talks about abortion. The Bible is silent on abortion. Again, you know, instinct to go, well, if he never talked about abortion, you know, well, if this is the classic fallacy where, you know, because he didn't talk about it, it's assumed that, and it's like, why would we go through that? Just, he's just a bad, evil dude that wants you to kill your baby. I don't think we need to argue about this. Does anybody legitimately think Jesus is in favor of abortion? Is that a position that literally anybody holds? I don't think it's true, but he is trying to drive people off the path in that way. But like, take for example, Keith Ellison and the Somali fraud. He was caught on tape. They have the recording. I played it on the show of him literally conspiring with these Somali fraudsters, saying that if you get your community to back me and vote for me, because they all vote in a block, and he says, if you back me, I can get the people investigating you off your back. I can't remember exactly how he phrased it, but it's not exactly subtle. It wasn't exactly, you know, a wink and a nod and a code word. He basically was like, I will get these people off your back. I will stop them from investigating you. I just need your votes. Literally selling out the democracy. So in a country of informed, intelligent, virtuous, moral people, that would be the death knell of his career, because everybody would recognize what an evil scumbag he is, that he's selling out their city, you know, for votes and handing over millions of dollars, billions of dollars, in fact, to a bunch of fraudsters, because he knows that if he covers up for them, they'll keep him in power. That's such an egregious violation of our sacred democracy that they constantly harp on about. And will cry crocodile tears at the thought of our sacred democracy coming under threat from whatever nonsense they've made up in the last couple of months. I don't know. What is it this time? Is it Russia? Is it, you know, who knows? What latest, again, just completely fabricated nonsense scandal that they claim to be a threat to democracy, and we must do whatever possible to save our sacred democracy. And then you've got people like Keith Ellison just literally selling out democracy right in front of everybody, and they don't care. They don't care. What do we do about this? What do you do with a population who literally does not care that they're being robbed for billions of dollars? That doesn't care that their elective representatives just sell them out to foreign pirates? But like, they don't care. They really don't care. And I don't know how to make them care. I can't make them care. I can tell them about what's happening, but I can't make them care about it. And so what do we do with a population that doesn't care that they're getting screwed, or in fact is in favor of it because they're so brainwashed by whatever communist propaganda they're teaching in elementary schools these days, that they think it's a good thing that America is failing, even if it like physically disadvantages them? So that's sort of the major issue that we have to contend with in America. It's not even necessarily a top-down problem anymore. Our population has been so gutted of quality, of intelligence and capability and moral underpinnings and actually understanding the value and the purpose of our foundational, primordial American values. How do we deal with people who despise all of that stuff or just don't understand it and don't want to, and yet have a vote that's equal to yours? I think the solution is ending their ability to vote. Possibly. That might possibly be it, but how do we get to that point? I don't even know. So I've got so many examples today of stories where in Colorado, in Virginia, all over the country, they're literally just passing laws to make crime legal. Why? Why would you do that? Who are you doing this for? Who is benefiting from this? The only people who could ever possibly benefit from some of these law changes are the criminals themselves. And again, the crime in this country is already out of control, and it's not a mystery as to why. It's because they voted in a bunch of people who promised to defund the police, and DA and Soros prosecutors that just don't enforce the law. You know, Austin is like the best example of this. You can look at the charts and see that as soon as RDA Garza, who is a 100% Soros plant, got into office, every single category of crime skyrocketed to the roof and stays there. It wasn't a spike. It wasn't some event caused by COVID or Black Lives Matter, except that Black Lives Matter actually got, you know, legislation passed to defund the police, and so it is downstream from that. But whether it's murder, violent crime, property crime, I mean, the number of people breaking into storage units in Austin has doubled since Jose Garza got into office. And again, not like in a subtle way. If it's a bar graph, year over year, these crimes are static. And then he gets into office, it shoots up to about double, and then it remains that high. It's a direct correlation. It is 100% cause and effect. And yet we're acting like we can't figure this out, as if this is some sort of problem, a riddle we have to grapple with. It's probably the most frustrating thing about doing, you know, political commentary as I have for the last several years. None of this is complicated. None of this is sophisticated even. It's all very blatant. It's all right in your face. The answers are imminently available to anybody that thinks about it for 4 or 5 seconds. And yet we have to just repeat ourselves over and over and over again while the mainstream, you know, corporate society around us just steamrolls ahead towards absolute retardation and suicide. It's very frustrating. It's a very frustrating place to be. And of course, it only becomes like even more absurd and outrageous and beyond comprehension when you get to Europe, which is basically a, you know, everything bad that America's ever done, but on steroids, done to ourselves in terms of welcoming in millions upon millions of violent criminals, to put it politely, to put it very politely. And then there's the other types of crime. And then there's the other types of crime. Like, we got a couple different categories. I guess for me, the two main top, well, three, four, we got a lot of concerning types of crime. The first type of crime is the career criminal constantly being let go, constantly being given another chance, constantly ramping up their violence to the point where they murder somebody, at which point, if you're lucky, they will actually go to jail for a long time. That's sort of one category. It's the persistent threat that never gets dealt with and just is allowed to continually ruin the lives of dozens and dozens of innocent people, and nothing ever happens to them. That is a very big problem. Again, the solution is beyond simple. Then there's the mass violence. We saw this really start with the, you know, gangs of people who would invade stores in California and shoplift hundreds of thousands of dollars over and over, or the teen takeovers that we're experiencing across the country every single night, basically. The mob mass violence that is designed on purpose to overwhelm law enforcement and basically be there as a flash in the pan violent attack that either robs a store or burns a car and then disperses before the police can get a, you know, sizable enough contingent to respond to it. Now, places like Fort Lauderdale, Florida, they just know this is going to happen, so they have the police pre-staged, and they're able to, like, put a stop to it pretty quick. But places like New York and New Jersey and all these places. All right, so we've got the persistent threat criminals. We've got the mob of teenagers criminals. That one, admittedly, is a little bit harder to deal with because there's so many of them, and it's overwhelming. And again, we can get into it. I think we should bring back corporal punishment. I'm not even joking about that. But we don't even need to. We can just do what El Salvador did. Again, this is the absurd thing that we are struggling under the threat of violence. It's inflicted on us on purpose. And the solution, it's actually harder to not do this. It's harder to stop the police from doing this. You put people in office in the police uniform, give them a badge, give them a gun, give them instructions, they'll stop crime. They just will. They're, you know, it's what they're supposed to do, and they'll do it. And there's millions of people in America doing just that. You have to intervene to stop that. In normal functioning, you put a person as the police officer, you put a person as the prosecuting attorney, you put a person as a judge, and they'll just prosecute crime. They'll do it. It'll be a part of their self-definition, like the definition of themselves. They will pride themselves on going after criminals. They will, you know, incorporate that into their personality and see themselves as the law. They'll just do it. You have to actually intervene and stop it. All of this, everything that we're facing in America sort of falls into that category of without intervention, things would be fine. The powers that be have to actually intervene to stop us from doing normal things. Humanity, Americans in a normal, uncorrupted environment, they'll fight crime. They'll have kids. They'll teach their kids to be, you know, smart and intelligent and thoughtful. You have to actually go in and stop them from enforcing the law. You have to go in and stop them from having kids. You have to load them down with barriers to these things for these things not to just occur sort of automatically. I got distracted because we're coming up on maybe the most important category of crime. So far, we've got persistent, undealt with violent criminals that just consistently get worse. We've got the mob violence. And then we've got the elite Israeli Jewish violence. Yeah, it is violent, actually. I was going to say crime instead, but it's, you know, all sort of wrapped up in one. We've got another major example of that today. We had another major example of it yesterday when an attorney who should have been sent away for life for years-long rape of a minor was instead given 60 days and was out in 30. But that's not the story I'm talking about. I'm talking about Ori Solomon, and we covered it on the day that it broke. And actually, if the crew can go find that, I 100% called this. I mean, it was a joke, but it's one of the jokes that you make just knowing it's going to be true. When we first covered the bio lab in Las Vegas, we did a very big, you know, story on it. We did a lot of coverage of it and broke down exactly who this guy was, how he got caught, how he'd been. I mean, the story is insane. And it's China and it's Israel working together hand in hand. There's this guy, I believe it was a, well, I'll read the story. I don't want to go off memory, but we covered it extensively. And of course I made the joke, you know, here's this guy. He's been arrested. He was running a bio lab. He was caught running a different bio lab elsewhere in California. Previous to that, he was running a bio lab in Canada and basically, you know, was supposed to be arrested there, but fled the country, fled to America, set up these other bio labs. And he got caught and arrested. So obviously he's going to be returning to Israel shortly, right? Like it's not even really a question, because we just had the example of Tom Alexandrovich. Now his was even of particular interest because Tom Alexandrovich was the Israeli cybersecurity expert who was caught in Las Vegas in a pedophile sting, trying to meet up with underage sex workers, and then was let out by a judge in Las Vegas that was born in Israel. And he was allowed to flee. Basically, they, you know, didn't keep him in custody. They allowed him to, you know, have bail before his hearing. And he just never showed up at the hearing, just went back to Israel. Now, Tom Alexandrovich was particularly of note because he's actually very high up in the Israeli cybersecurity network and was actually the main guy who was the liaison between foreign countries and Israel as they set up their global cybersecurity panopticon, where the Five Eyes was, it's called the Cyber Dome. I believe it's called Cyber Dome. Digital Dome. I think it's called Cyber Dome, right? Like the Iron Dome, but it's a Cyber Dome. And basically they're like, we can protect Germany and America and all the Five Eyes countries as well, which just means that all of these countries are having their cybersecurity managed by a foreign nation that isn't exactly their friends. So that was Tom Alexandrovich. He was the one that was responsible for going to Germany and going to America and helping them to sort of, you know, matriculate into the Israeli cybersecurity digital panopticon slave world. So he, of course, was too high profile to be allowed to be punished for his crimes or held to account for his attempt to meet an underage girl. Ori Solomon, you know, may be that level of guy. He may not be. Regardless, it's kind of sad that you can predict stuff like this, you know, a year out. We go, oh, it's an Israeli guy committing a horrible crime, possibly terrorism on American soil. He'll be back in Israel in no time. It just, they don't get punished. So Well, there's a lot of attention on the teen mobs. There's a lot of attention on the, you know, 40 plus convicted criminal going out and murdering somebody again. Let's not forget the high level elite, you know, pedophile, terrorist, Israeli crime ring on top of all of it that also got us into the war in Iran. So we got a lot of crime to deal with, I guess. Long story short, we have so much crime to deal with, it's overwhelming. And we can go now quickly to clip 34. This is how bad it's getting in American cities. See, in a community in Seattle, they're having to erect barriers to keep out the criminals. Let's watch.
2: We just saw a Honda Element drive around here, so we got to put a stump over there, I think.
3: You can't just illegally block the road because...
4: Another conflict divides North Seattle's Greenwood neighborhood.
2: It's either this or bullets in my neighbor's houses.
4: Not gunfire, but how far residents are going to stop it.
5: Our neighbors put these up in self-defense.
6: The risk of emergency services not being able to get through here is greater than the good that they think that they're doing from putting up this.
4: Makeshift barricades now block three streets off Aurora Avenue, and they're building frustration.
3: And I just don't think that this is the right fix.
4: It comes after residents like Kate and Peter say they've documented at least 8 shootings in about the past month within roughly 10 blocks of their homes.
5: We celebrate when there's not a shooting.
2: Until that evil is taken care of, we got to deal with this.
4: Seattle requires permits to block or place structures in public streets. Unauthorized obstructions can lead to fines or removal orders. Kate and Peter say they were built over the weekend and say they don't know whether a permit was approved.
7: You can't just move these makeshift barricades out of the way. And you can see here they're made of dirt, gravel, chunks of concrete, and even logs.
3: But doing it yourself, I don't think is right.
4: Some say it goes too far.
6: It's not a good way to protest. It doesn't solve anything.
2: It's not a fix for sure. It's a Band-Aid. This is Tylenol for stage 4 cancer.
4: Conflicts between neighbors ended in
1: understanding. That's a great way to put it. Tylenol for stage 4 cancer. They're like, this isn't the right way to protest. It's not a protest. It's self-protection. These people literally think that they should be allowed to defund the police, send criminals into your neighborhood, and that it's wrong for you to defend yourself. It's wrong for you to stop them from doing it when the government has taken a monopoly on physical violence and refuses to help. And you're supposed to be a victim. Yeah, I don't think so.
8: 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Lots of horse pill. So good for you, not just for Spike Protein. This is proprietary, too, right here. And our iodine proprietary. Everybody else says they have atomic iodine. No, they don't. We've looked into it. Only one place in the U.S. makes it. We had to get them to do it 12 years ago. So, anyways, you want it, you got it. The Alex.
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8: 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Thank you. 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
10: Just heard Alex Jones talk about some chemical that makes the frogs gay. Raise your hand. Turns out he wasn't wrong. When frogs were exposed to atrazine, some were chemically castrated and feminized. Genetic males developed female reproductive organs, and some even produced viable eggs. What is less known is this. Human exposure to atrazine in the womb is linked to genital malformations in men. Like when the pee hole isn't in the right place on the pee. And it even could be contributing to shrinking sizes. I am talking about micro becoming increasingly common. Despite this, atrazine, the micro chemical, is present in the drinking water of 40 million Americans. Europe banned it. We didn't. Talk about a war on masculinity.
11: Put another nickel in the Alex Jones Was Right jar.
12: The most important people to have stability and consistency would be businessmen. So he formed this trilateral commission of businessmen and politicians from three.
13: He's literally talking about how they made basically the Illuminati. This is, it's, so you literally have, so remember when I said this is like a dev video? What the f- It's literally just a dev video. Alex Jones was right about everything.
14: The most banned man in America, Alex Jones.
15: And I have to say, your willingness to platform or to have a conversation with Alex Jones, I think was a revolutionary act.
16: I'll tell you, that fucking guy is right about a lot of shit.
17: One of the things he was telling me was about fluoride and about the frogs when exposed that yeah. that went from male to female.
18: I don't like them putting chemicals in the water that turn the friggin' frogs gay.
19: I went back to NBC. We had all these fact checkers. It was all true. We found out all this stuff he was saying was true. And here I am across from you, Harvard-educated Johns Hopkins attending physician saying, yeah, fluoride, just like Alex Jones was saying, not good. It's crazy.
18: Alex Jones taught me about this 20 years ago. Listen.
20: He loves this country. He is a patriot, and he's somebody who we better listen to.
21: 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I don't care how you slice it, dice it, flip it up, or rub it down. Alex Jones was right.

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You know, well, really a lot of, really all of our products are life-changing. But iodine and the methylene blue are the two that for years we've had people call in and say, I have no idea how I survived without this. It's changed my life. And the thing is that you might not even know what an effect a lack of iodine is having on your body. Again, I'm not a doctor. I'm not going to make medical claims here, but I do know from personal experience and, you know, friends of mine start taking iodine and they're like, it's amazing. I sleep an hour less a night. Like, I just have more energy. I just need an hour less of sleep. Now, again, I don't know what the effect is going to be on you, but you aren't going to know until you try it. Maybe, you know, you're going around just thinking that, well, you're just getting older and the brain fog is setting in. It's just a matter of age and nothing you can do about it. Well, have you tried to do something about it? 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We just saw the video of the Seattle neighborhood. 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Seattle neighborhood installs road barricades in response to rising crime. A Seattle, Washington community responded to a violent crime wave by installing large makeshift barricades blocking criminals from driving through their neighborhood. The Aurora Avenue neighborhood, they said they were left with no choice after a spate of gunfire incidents where bullets have hit cars and homes as violence and crime from the inner city pours into residential areas. Photos show large metal planter boxes erected in the middle of the road blocking traffic from traveling through their neighborhood. Previous barriers were put up were apparently vandalized, prompting neighbors to fortify the latest barriers with stronger reinforcements, adding a message that states, no gunfire, according to Fox 13 Seattle. Neighbors say out-of-control prostitution is a major reason for the violence. We have nightly prostitution. We have gun violence that's coming along with it, one resident told Fox 13, adding that a revolving door of pimps and johns regularly circles the neighborhood. And normal law-abiding people don't have to put up with this. They don't have to live with this. They don't have to be subject to this. And this really is the thing happening in America right now. The justice system is actually counterproductive. In terms of, like, it's not just not doing what it's supposed to be doing, it's doing the opposite. It's basically stopping people from just solving problems themselves. Because we all understand, and more or less as part of our, you know, de facto societal construct, you know, contract that we have, unspoken, unsigned contract that we apparently all have to abide by. We have to abide by it. People in power apparently don't. It's, you know, we're supposed to understand, okay, we need a police force. We need people to do justice for us. Not because we're incapable of doing it, but because it's the best possible system to operate a society by. The other option is vengeance, is vendetta.
is the cycle of violence continuing unabated until everything is destroyed. So we recognize, tell you what, I'm not going to go out and torture and kill the person that did me wrong. I'm going to put it to the society. We all understand it's better that way. When it works, when it actually achieves justice. But if all it does is put the guy through a, 24-hour rent cycle and just release him out on the street, it's actually counterproductive. It's actually worse than just not existing. This is the classic phrase, anarcho-tyranny. The anarchy comes from the releasing of criminals into your community, the failure of the police to uphold their end of the societal bargain. But the tyranny comes when you try to stop it. If you try to step in, if you try to defend yourself, you bet your ass they will haul you away. It's what we were talking about with the ad that's running quite a bit about the guy getting his arm chopped off with a samurai sword. If there was anarchy, a dude running around with a samurai sword threatening people would just be put down like a rabid dog, and it wouldn't be an issue. Wouldn't be a problem. Wouldn't be a threat to anybody. But in the current societal construct, some guy's running around with a sword, and you shoot him dead before he chops your arm off, well, you're going to be on the hook for, first-degree murder, and maybe you'll get off with it. Maybe it is self-defense. The man had a sword after all, but, it's a coin flip. It's a risk. It's a roll of the dice whether, that self-defense counts or not. And even if you get away with it at the end of it, even if you're, declared not guilty, you still have to spend all of that time, and you still have to probably lose your job and or lose all your customers and spend months in prison and all of your money and all of your privacy being destroyed because you had to defend yourself. It's the worst of all worlds, I guess, in a phrase. It's the worst.

chaotic. Things are insane. It's because of freedom. Get rid of your freedom. Give power to me. Make me an authoritarian, and I will crush the criminals. I will defend our people. I'll make us safe. That's usually the trade-off with tyranny. We don't even get that. We don't even get that. It might be, you know, it's worth an argument. Maybe not worth a try. It's hard to get out of tyranny once you're in it. But like, okay, we have all of the tyranny of a authoritarian regime. It just gives us nothing and serves us nothing. It's like the same way that we have an empire. We have an empire. We just don't benefit from it. The whole idea behind empire is that you're supposed to be going out to these far-flung lands and bringing goods and bringing people and bringing wealth in. We are an empire that is being ripped apart by our protectorates. We are being drained of our prosperity and our everything by the very empire that ostensibly should be feeding back. Everything's backwards and inverted. Do you understand what I'm saying? That like we literally in every possible place you can look have the worst possible option and none of the benefits that would even typically come along with the bad option. It sucks. I think it all just sucks. And it sucks that in America, law-abiding people can't expect or depend on the police to defend them because they've legalized prostitution, legalized drug dealing, and refused to get involved. Again, here in Austin, and I don't know why, as soon as I start talking about Austin, everybody tunes out. I get it, but I live here, and we've witnessed in real time as this has taken place. And it's really, you know, one of the things that's really frustrating about it, about all of this, not just Austin, but all over the country, is like, okay, I can understand how you'd be Democrat on certain topics if you didn't have an in-depth understanding of, like, second-order effects. Then sure, believe that we just need a social security net. People shouldn't go hungry in America. We just, and then it's just like $90 billion to Somalians so they can send it to al-Shabaab, you know. It's all ridiculous. Where was I going with this? No, the absurd thing is, they're like, okay, I can understand how, like, maybe you like welfare, maybe you like whatever else, or things that just don't really affect you. Like, you can have whatever, opinion you want on the war in Iran, except for, like, rising gas prices, or if you're a soldier over there, like, you know, it's not really affecting you directly. It's more of a metaphysical, you know, interaction we have with it, relationship we have with topics like that. When it comes to crime, crime affects everybody, and it affects poorer, you know, less wealthy people first and foremost. So, like, this is what I don't understand. Again, I can understand how you could be a socialist or a Democrat on certain topics. You're dumb and they sound nice. You haven't thought about it very much. Fine. But crime. Everybody's affected by crime. Even if you're not the one subjected to the criminality, you're certainly paying for it down the road. And it's only a matter of time. You will be subject to it. You will be, I mean, you'll have a family member murdered. You'll have a friend murdered. You'll have your house broken into and your sense of safety shattered. It will come to you at a certain point. And so this is the thing that I really can't understand. Because I can understand how people would make tyrannical or absurd decisions on the basis of self-protection, right? Even with the insanity that Israel gets up to at a certain point, you know, or for certain things, it's like, well, they're trying to protect themselves. At least the motivation makes sense. It's tangible and, you know, even if it's wonky, it's like, okay, they're trying to protect themselves. That's justification for the path they've chosen. Why are we not trying to even protect ourselves? What are we doing here? And I've used the metaphor of dodo birds before, and I think that's, in a lot of ways, the answer. We have been evolutionarily discredited. We have been deliberately bred like, you know, domesticated animals to no longer be able to respond effectively or at all in some cases, to predators. We've lost that ability. For those who don't know, I've covered this on the War Room, but just quickly, right? And everybody knows the story of the dodo birds, and everybody knows they're extinct, right? And that when people arrived on the Canary Islands and saw the dodo birds, they had

0: millions of years without a predator, and they no longer knew how to even recognize a threat. And so you could walk up to a bunch of dodo birds sitting on nests of eggs, you could pluck them up by the neck, wring their neck, take their eggs, and all the other dodo birds would just watch you do it. And you could walk up to the next one, it would watch you walk up, watch you reach out, watch you grab its neck, and it would die. And they didn't know what to do. They didn't have a response. They didn't understand what was happening. It had been bred out of them. That's sort of where America's at. And I've seen video after video after video that it's literally that exact thing happening of like people standing there while next to them, a person is being like savagely attacked. And they're just like, what? What's happening? Like, what is this? What's going on? It's like a dodo bird sitting there going, oh, that really big hairless bird is, he sure is treating me roughly. What does this mean? Right before the lights go out. It's like, that's what it means. It means you're slated for extinction. And that's basically where we're at. And when it comes to crime, I cannot understand it because it's not theoretical. It's not something to debate. It's like you either have law enforcement or you don't. And if you don't, you're going to suffer from it at a certain point. And yet, the people that we saw in the video in Seattle saying, how dare you erect a barricade? How dare you defend yourself? Half of Americans say fun in their lives has disappeared. Of course it has. We got you know, stories about that too. And it's deliberate. The thing you have to understand about literally all of this is it's deliberate. To be a conspiracy theorist, all you have to recognize is that things don't just happen. Okay? These criminals didn't just happen to be released. It didn't just happen to be that millions of people flooded into Europe. There are deliberate attacks against our culture, our society, our way of life, everything. And all of these things are various facets of that singular attack against us. We have to recognize that attack in order to combat it. So it's almost worse than the dodo birds. The dodo birds at least had an excuse. They at least were incapable of understanding what was going on. We can understand it. We choose not to, or we choose to believe liars. And it's despicable. I've got so many examples of this. I don't even know where to start. We'll start at the top. Clip number one here. A man who was arrested 14 previous times with over 40 plus charges killed an 18-year-old in yet another of our quotidian examples where every single day it seems yet another criminal with yet another mile-long rap sheet is let out yet again to kill, maim, murder, rape, or otherwise disadvantage an innocent person, which of course is never just an innocent person. It's a family. It's a Thanksgiving dinner with an empty chair. It's a Christmas with unclaimed presents under the tree. We cannot lose sight of the human tragedy in the sheer scale that we're currently experiencing. Let's go to clip number one now.
1: A deadly hit and run that killed a young Mormon missionary in Charlotte has now pleaded guilty.
2: Aleki Langi was killed after a man driving along Beatty's Ford Road lost control and veered onto the sidewalk. Langi was from Utah, but on temporary assignment here in Charlotte.
1: The driver, identified as Tyjon Carney, left the scene but was arrested thereafter. New court documents show Carney pleaded guilty to several charges. Those include involuntary manslaughter, felony hit and run, and child abuse. A judge sentenced him to just under 4 years in prison.
0: So I believe that 4 years in prison is for the killing. So he killed an 18-year-old after 40 other convicted crimes, and he'll only spend 4 years in prison. So set your clocks, 2032. I guarantee you we'll be reporting on yet another dead person at his hands. It's sort of a pattern that it takes. Yeah, I mean, you understand nothing of our system works correctly, even in the slightest. What do you think is going to happen in the intervening 4 years? Is he going to become a model citizen, or is he going to be put in a rape cage for 4 years and come out just angrier and more disadvantaged? And every single time, well, not every single time, but like the overwhelming instances of these types of events, if you go back and look at his rap sheet, it's like an upward trending graph. It's, you know, small time theft, and then it's robbery, and then it's armed robbery, and then the armed robbery goes wrong, and it's attempted murder, and then it's murder, and it just, it always ramps up and up and up because they learn to deal with the justice system and they learn not to fear it, and so they respond to it. And again, people act like you can change the law and will have no effect on the crime. The criminals know the law. The criminals change their behavior to comport with the law. And across the entire country, the governments, state governments, all over the place are changing laws to limit punishment for certain crimes or limit punishment of crimes committed by certain people. In Maryland, they wanted to no longer charge juveniles with gun crimes. So what do you think happened? What do you think happened? Do you think all the juveniles that would have been convicted of gun crime were instead spared and went on to become doctors? Or did the gangs start assigning their violent crimes to children? What do you think? You don't have to wonder. It's already happened over and over in this country. Again, this is yet another little piece of the absurdity that we do these things. Somebody gets a clever idea. Somebody gets a novel new concept that they want to try out. They go, you know, we've tried sending kids to prison for committing crimes. What if we tried not sending them to prison for committing crimes? What if we tried to fight the school to prison program by no longer giving children criminal records? This happened in Parkland, Florida. It was a direct, you know, contributing cause to the massacre in Parkland, because if the shooter had been punished for the crimes he'd committed, he, you know, would have never been able to carry out his crime. But they changed the law, and the consequence of changing that law was the criminals learned that you don't get charged if you're a minor, so they let the minors commit all the crimes. So the minors would commit the crimes. Even if they got caught, it didn't matter because they'd be let out again. So they learned to comport themselves with the law and continue their criminal activity with the new rule set. And again, you know, we're showing all these videos of all these random, insane crimes from people that never should be anywhere near us, let alone within stabbing distance. And, you know, some of them are from America. Some of them are from Europe. Some of them are from Australia. It's funny that you can't really tell, huh? It's funny that it's the same thing happening in every single one of these countries at exactly the same time. And that in every single one of these countries, the exact same inexplicable mental contagion has infected the power structures in every single place around the world. You think it's a coincidence? Or do you think it's a plot? Or do you think it's a plan? Or do you think it's an attack on us and our humanity and our way of life and our society? It's not that complicated. If you want to control a society, you first plunge it into chaos. It's simple. If people are safe, if things are peaceful, if they're prosperous, then what is the need for a revolution? What is the need for a dramatic change in political construct? In order to overthrow an organization, you first have to demonstrate that that organization is incapable of wielding power effectively. So you bring in the criminals, you allow the crime to flourish, you point at all the crime flourishing, all the suffering as a consequence of the crime flourishing, you point at the poverty brought about by the scams that are carried out by your government in cooperation with the NGOs and the migrants that they bring over. You bring a nation to its knees, you cause the chaos and misery and strife, and then you point at it and go, see, this is why we need communism. See, this is why we need socialism. See, it's the inequality that's causing all of this, even though inequality is directly correlated to all of these policies that they've been implementing. And I don't know how to explain, like, what a giant feedback loop that we're in right now. And how easy it is to extricate ourselves from it. You have to recognize it first. You have to see it first. Yeah, there you go. There's the dodo birds dancing in the background. The dodo birds just continue to dance. You don't know how to deal with the reality of the tigers eating them. Yeah. I know. It's example after example. And it's all over Europe. It's everywhere. It's absolutely everywhere. And it's happening, you know, to a... I guess you'd say industrial degree. in places like Ireland and Ukraine, where in Ukraine, they are kidnapping people off the streets to send them to die in the front lines for a ridiculous and long lost war against Russia, while simultaneously bringing in hundreds of thousands of Indians and Africans to replace their dwindling population. And they're doing this like holistically, comprehensively, the entire society, the entire Ukrainian population is being deprived of men of draft age. And they're being replaced directly by foreigners. And you've got Ukrainians driving around going, everyone I know has been sent to the front line, and here's a field full of 100 Indians playing cricket in the middle of this war. You know, other people are talking about Russia using Africans to actually fight their war. I don't know which is worse. I genuinely don't know which is the more moral option. Is it more moral to recruit fighters for your national army from Africa so that your men don't have to go and die on the front line? Or is it worse to mobilize your men, mobilize your civilians into the front line, and then replace those civilians with foreigners? I think the Ukraine version is actually the less moral one. I think it'd be more moral just to hire mercenaries from Africa to fight your wars for you. Right? I mean, am I crazy here? So this is just how utterly insane everything and everybody is. When we get back, I'm going to return to the topic of crime, and in particular, the feedback loop that we're in that sort of straddles everything, including socialism and communism, and how people are being deliberately driven towards those tyrannical political organizations by the people who are making us less safe and selling out our country on purpose. We'll get into it. Stay with us.
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4: 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And look at there! 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

0: Welcome back, ladies and gentlemen. Second hour of the Alex Jones Show is on. I'm your host, Harrison Smith. JP Sears will be taking over for me at the end of this hour. Very excited to see him take the reins. You know, it still hasn't quite sunk in. Like, this is kind of hard to explain. Maybe not. Like, I'm lying in bed last night. I'm trying to go to sleep early because I know I got to wake up and come to the Alex Jones Show. Can't sleep in like I normally do on War Room days. And I still picture going into the old studio. I still picture, I'm like, all right, I'm going to host the Alex Show. I'm going to come in, sit behind the big desk. It's going to be real massive. It's like, oh, no, wait. No. We're in the other studio now. It's like, still hasn't sunk in all the way yet. Like, I still think of the old studio. I still occasionally accidentally turn towards the old studio when I'm coming into the office. And I have to, oh, shoot. Right, I got to go to the other place now. So we're still like working through the kinks, and it still seems, you know, fresh and new. We got to get used to it, and you got to acclimate yourself to this. So in the same way that I have to remind myself, oh, right, we're going to the new studio, not the old studio, you got to go to alexjoneslive.com instead of infowarslive.com, or instead of infowars.com. 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Follow Alex at Real Alex Jones. Tell your friends, let them know, spread the word. And if you do, post it. We're going to get, you know, a lot of stickers and stuff like that. So eventually, you know, it'll be easier for you to do it. And we used to, you know, have people doing that a lot more. And I know the name InfoWars is just, it just will never be topped. It was just the best name ever devised for our organization. And it still is the core of our purpose, the information war. But I'm excited to see, you know, the Alex Jones Store stickers everywhere, or AlexJonesLive.com stickers everywhere, in the same way that I still see old, you know, End the Fed stickers or InfoWar stickers on light poles around Austin. 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TheAlexJonesStore.com. I guess we'll stick with crime here for a little bit, because that is basically the main thing happening all around the country continuously and forever. Let's go to clip number 18 here. This is what I was talking about earlier. Governor Wes Moore of Maryland has signed new legislation banning police from charging juveniles as adults for gun possession. Let's watch.
1: God knows if the gun was fake or real.
2: Juvenile crime has alarmed many across Maryland. This is video WJZ obtained earlier this month of a convenience store robbery in Baltimore, with suspects as young as 14. But advocates for charging reform say the state treats young offenders too harshly and have been fighting for more than a decade to stop automatic adult charges for certain crimes, including many handgun offenses and serious assaults. They finally won a victory with the governor signing the Youth Charging Reform Act.
3: Here in Maryland, we charge more children as adults than in every other state other than Alabama. This bill will change that. It keeps cases in the right court from the start, which actually, and by the data, makes us safer.
2: Numbers WJZ Investigates obtained reveal last year 303 youth were charged as adults for gun crimes, 204 with first degree assault. Only 58 of those weapons charges stayed in adult court, along with only 38 of the first degree assault charges.
4: You need to give people an opportunity. You need to give them second chances.
5: Automatic charging is now not a thing the following offenses: possession, sale, or transfer of regulated firearms, use of a firearm during a drug crime, use of a firearm with a felony drug conviction, first degree assault, wearing, carrying, or transporting a handgun.
2: The law also keeps juveniles out of adult prisons, with rare exceptions. But many prosecutors, including Baltimore City State's Attorney Ivan Bates, say the charging reform is misguided. Bates tells WJZ sending these violent offenders back to the juvenile system and giving them a timeout is not the answer to such egregiously violent crimes.
6: We should leave the laws the way they are.
2: Baltimore County State's Attorney Scott Schellenberger denounced the reforms last week at the WJZ banner debate.
0: Just, the Maryland version of similar laws being put into place in California, Colorado, Virginia, and everywhere the left gets power, they destroy safety.
7: thanks for having me. Before I start, wanted to pitch a couple of the products there for the listeners. The bovine colostrum has been fantastic. My mom had tremendous results, similar to the results your mom had with her hair and skin. Methylene blue, the mental clarity, the focus has been amazing. I just found that I just needed to up the dose a little bit from the recommendation, and then that really hit. So definitely helps to support the broadcast. Alex, the reason you're so successful and the reason so many people chime in is because you have the best guests. That does include Victor Boot, but I will reference the legendary Gerald Celente. What does he say time after time? When there's nothing left, they take us to war.
8: The bovine colostrum is incredible. The methylene blue, you fund us. You're our funders, not the Israelis or the Muslims or the Russians or the U.S. government. 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
0: Welcome back, folks, to The Alex Jones Show. I'm your host, Harrison Smith. Coming to you live this 27th of May, 2026. Talking about crime in general and in specific. Clip number 27 here is a warning police are giving to homeowners in Southern California, as apparently we are incapable of dealing with the Viking raids, the Venezuelan Viking raids, where mobs of foreigners coming into our country to loot and plunder and then escaping back to their homelands. And the police's advice for homeowners is basically be more vigilant because they're not doing anything to stop it. Let's watch.
10: Black police are urging homeowners to search around their yards, in the bushes, for hidden cameras placed there by burglars.
11: This is becoming a bigger problem daily as thieves go high-tech. Fox 11's Ed Laskos live in San Dimas, where one of those concealed surveillance devices was found hidden in the bushes. Ed.
12: Yeah, Laura, high tech big time as the neighborhood here is reeling after they find not one, but two of these cameras hidden deep in the bushes after a home break-in here just a couple of days ago. Let's get to it, to the video we go. The LA County Sheriff's Department out with these pictures of these cameras spotted and found by a gardener. Then the deputies move in, but not before that home is hit. One of the cameras across the street aimed at that target, the home they're going to hit. Another camera down the block showing their escape route, their getaway route, watching that. And luckily, though, in this case, the homeowners are inside. They're able to scare away the burglars. They run away so fast in broad daylight, they drop onto their hand radios, their walkie-talkies, using that to communicate with the driver of the getaway vehicle. And we know they used a jammer to shut down the Wi-Fi so there's no security video from all the security cameras. But it's the other cameras, the hidden cameras, two of them, that blended in the bushes. No one knew they were there.
0: And again, you know, they're using this high-tech stuff, Wi-Fi jammers, taking out, you know, security systems. Again, you know, you might think it's not a big deal. You might think, you know, immigration, defunding the police, DA, you know, Soros DA, prosecutors, this sort of stuff. You know, it won't affect you until it does. You can ignore the consequences until you can't. And one of these days, it's going to come to you, whether you like it or not. One day you're going to get a call. One day you're going to be wondering why it's taking whoever it is so long to get home. Your husband, your wife, your kids. And it's going to be because they were murdered randomly or run over in a police chase. I'm not saying this to fearmonger. I'm saying this because it's happened to us. You know, Jamie White is a victim. One of these gangs, one of these criminal teenage gangs that is just well known around Austin. They go around, they steal cars, they commit violent crimes, they get caught, they get arrested, they get let out, they do it again. They do it and they do it and they do it until they kill somebody. And then maybe if you're lucky, they'll get caught and punished. But I don't understand why we have to wait to that point. I don't understand why we can't see the obvious consequences of our policies. And we should stop pursuing those policies. It just doesn't make any sense. It makes almost, I don't know, more sense in Europe because it's so, I shouldn't say it makes sense. Like when I say it makes sense, none of this makes sense. None of any of this ever makes any sense at all. But it's comprehensible. It's understandable. In a place like Europe, where they are really going out of their way to destroy their own people, the consequences are as insidious as you can possibly imagine. And we've been talking about this for a very long time. The armies of foreign men that are being imported specifically to destroy Europe, we talked about it sort of endlessly yesterday, but I know there's been even more discussion about this online today. And we go to clip 35 here. They've imported a foreign army to destroy the Irish. This is, again, it's like, it's happening in every Western country. It's an attack on white people. It's an attack on Christianity. It's primarily an attack on the things that came out of white people in Christianity, of European culture and our heritage and our history. Again, it's just exhausting having to, I mean, I've been explaining this the entire time I've been on InfoWars and the Alex Jones Network, and it just never changes. It's the same thing over and over and over and over again. And it really does get exhausting. Let's go to clip 35 here. It's not that complicated. They want to control and enslave people. They want to rule without challenge. They understand the biggest primary challenge to their ability to create a one world, fully controlled, neo-feudal, technocratic panopticon surveillance grid government are these historical ties, these historical values we have, things like freedom of speech, things like, you know, due process. These are the things that guarantee our freedom. They know that. They want to eliminate our freedom. So what do? They say, white people are evil, white people are bad, white people gave us the Constitution, therefore the Constitution's bad. It's really not that complicated. They're getting you to demonize the people and the cultures and the structures that protect you from tyrannical oppression. It's like, it's really not that complicated. They just have been tricking everybody, and I don't understand why people can't see through this. It's not exactly complicated. It's very simple. Is there literally any other reason to import in millions and millions and millions and millions of foreigners into Europe, especially when they immediately go on welfare? Because ostensibly they're brought in to boost the economy, to pay into the pensions. They all go on welfare. The pension system dries up. They raise the retirement age for people in Europe. So the people you're brought in to help you retire, you now have to not retire to pay for them to live in your country. It's all suicidal madness. It's all idiotic. And it's all on purpose, and it's all an attack. And it's, so once you understand it's an attack, you should be able to understand that you can't reason your way out of it. That's the point of calling this an attack, is to point out that it's not a mistake. It's not an accident. The consequences are not unintended, right? It's an attack. It's an attack. Be like people in a fort going, do you think the enemy knows that their cannonballs are hitting us? Their cannonballs are flying right at us. Somebody should tell them. It's basically how I feel when it's people like trying to argue or like debate against like pro-immigration people. It's like you're debating against somebody who just wants to kill you, who is just trying to destroy you. They're standing there sighting in the cannon, firing cannonballs to try to destroy the wall so they can come in and kill us all. Do you think they don't know that? You think you need to explain to them that it hurts you when they do? They know. They're attacking you. Once you put it in that mindset, none of this is complicated. None of it's confusing. None of it has to do with anything other than you defending yourself against an attack. It's not about human relations. It's not about human rights. It's not about, you know, mercy for the innocent or, you know, helping to rescue the downtrodden. It's literally, that's all just crap. It's just an attack against you. You just have to defend yourself. You just have to say no. You just have to send them home. You just have to shoot the criminals. You just have to protect yourself. And we have to stop talking. At a certain point, we have to stop talking about this. Let's go to clip 35 here. They're importing a foreign army to destroy the Irish.
13: Check this out. That's a picture of Ireland, the land we Irish know, love dearly. Well, what are all these dots? I'll tell you what they are. They're IPAS centers. Look at the locations. They're spread almost evenly all over the length and breadth of the land. And each of these IPAS centers houses between 50 to 60 fighting age young men. Some of them a lot more than that. Many of these men come from war-torn parts of the world and have military experience, and some of the worst kinds of military experience. This is what they will unleash on we the Irish, I believe, at some point. It looks to me as though they have imported an army and they have dispersed them all around us, so that when the time comes, they will make their play, and that will be the end of the Irish. Anyone who doesn't see what the plan is here is either willfully blind or just plain stupid.
0: He's not kidding. I mean, it's literally, they're eradicating the Irish. Like, this is going to be it. This is going to be it. We go to clip 8 here, clip 9, clip 10. I mean, this is the consequence. Let's go to clip 8 first. Armies of imported foreign men are working for the government against Irish people. Sorry. Let's start with number 7 first.
14: This is a land grab down in Laois, yeah, Mount Mellick, a land grab. Every young lad, every man in this country should be here. These foreigners all coming here, taking over our country. Foreigners taking over our country, coming down from the north, coming from Africa, God knows where. They're all foreigners, taking our country, yeah? Every one of you should be down here. Every young lad, every man in this country. You need to be coming back from Australia, America. They're going to take everything from us. Everything from us. If we don't stand up now and take back our country at this stage, we'll never get it back. See these? Look. They're coming out with IPAS centres. Out with IPAS centres. Yeah? They're here to take...
15: August 30th, 99, September 7, 99.
14: Everyone needs to be down here. The postcode, I put it up there. Everyone needs to be down here. This is a land grab. Yeah, there's hundreds of them down here in the bog. They're all over the bogs in the back. Look at them. They're taking your country from you, in front of you. You're paying for it in your taxes. You're paying for this. Everyone's paying for this. Look at them. I told you this 4 years ago. They're here to take over. They're in every town in Ireland. And to see how weak you are, you will not stand up. No matter what, you won't stand up. What more did it take? Can you not see it now? Listen to Gerry Adams sold us out in 98. The Good Friday Agreement was to sell out of this country, shaking hands with the Tans and gave up the six counties. And look at what you have now. This is what you have in our country now. Look, that's what the Good Friday Agreement was all about. Yeah? They're here to take your country completely off you.
16: Okay. Thanks, lads.
14: Drop them in the airport now. You can drop them all in the airport. Bring them back. Go back to your own countries. Yeah, this is our country. You won't be taking it over. Because we'll stand up for our own country. We'll stand up for our own country. Go back to your own country now, lads. Come on. Yeah, relax. I won't relax. Yeah. Too many women and children been affected here in this country. Come on, I'm standing on my own ground. You won't push me back.
16: We're not pushing you back.
14: Yeah, don't be trying to either.
16: No one has touched you.
14: Yeah. Go back to your own country now. Good lads. Bring them to the airport. Every one of them, bring them to the airport. Guards backing them up and getting them out of here. Yeah. Trying to take over our country. Won't happen. It won't happen. Great result down in the bog here in Mount Mellick. Yeah. The invaders have been ran out of the place because the people showed up. Well done to everyone. Savage result. It's an absolute savage. Yeah. Very unfortunate. They can't thrive, as we know, with the buses above in Dublin. They ended up putting that yoke in there. And lucky a few of our
17: our Patriots, pulled them out, they broke the window there to pull a few of them out, I think. Anyways, well done everyone that showed up here. It's a massive result to stop these land grab. Yeah, it's going to be the future in this country. They're going to be grabbing anything, anyone that's behind, any farmer, anyone that's behind in their payments. They're going to go in and try and repossess their properties. And there's going to be an awful lot of this going on this year and in the future. So we need to stick together. We need to stop all this illegal land grabbing. The people turned up and fair play to them. Doesn't the Irish stick together? We are an unbeatable force, and that's what we need. And we were here till 1-2 o'clock last night, stuck it out, and they got the message that they knew they were for going back to their hotels, back to the right pass centres. The government have gone to the left, totally to the left, and it's crazy, you know, woke leftist indoctrination of our children in schools, another problem.
0: All right, we can take it down now. But that's just a little example of one Irishman going to confront the literal armies of foreign invaders that the Irish government has brought in, has put in uniforms, has armed, and has instructed to go fight the Irish. And we've shown these videos, you know, constantly over the last couple of years. We had one last week where a farmer was trying to get to his own land, and he was stopped by a bunch of Africans who didn't even speak his language but were wearing the high visibility vest, had been brought in by the Irish government. Again, folks, it's not complicated, and it's a pincer move in a lot of ways, because it is the migrants themselves that are doing this. They know what they're doing. They're doing it for reasons that are obvious. They want what we have. They don't care to actually build what we have, so they want to take it from us. Don't seem to understand that if you can't maintain it, if you can't build it, you can't maintain it. Giving it to you is the equivalent of destroying it. They don't get that. They don't care, or they don't actually value what we have in terms of the actual, you know, societal, like what they value is the physical reality of Europe. We played the video yesterday. I don't know if we brought it in today, but it's the African dude just being like, I'm here for my house. Give me house. Give me money. Like literally he's like, what, why would you like to come to Europe? And he's like, I want my house and my money. Just like, give it to me. And it's, you know, it's nice seeing, you know, people actually say what they are actually doing when they're migrating. But importantly, they would never have the ability, the knowledge, the resources to even get to Ireland, let alone impose themselves on the Irish in the way that they are. This is being done by the governments of these European nations who hate the people of these European nations and are using the migrants as a biological weapon against the natives of these nations. Now, I covered this before, and I couldn't actually find the original video, so I had to just go in and find the video I made about the video. But we can go to clip number 20, and I guess it's good to do this because this was all the way back in at least 2024. That we first covered this. So here's a report that I did in, I believe, the summer of 2024, 2 years ago, about how the Irish Garda, their equivalent of the FBI, their national police force, was going to Pakistan, filming commercials in Pashtun, recruiting Pakistanis to come be Garda soldiers to oppress the native Irish. Here's the report I did in 2024, clip number 20 here.
18: They want to directly import people for the sole purpose of serving as the Praetorian Guard to be wielded against the natives.
19: We really want to get the message out there amongst the Pakistan community, the Muslim community, and the broader community of the different nationalities that make up Ireland that we want to see represented in our national police forces.
0: So yeah, that last part, that's what that was. That was an ad by the Irish government in Pakistan going, we want you to come join our national police force, and then they'll be wielded against the Irish people. Again, it's really not that complicated. It's really not a question. It's just happening. It's just whether you want to stop it or not. And again, they have made it abundantly clear, even here in America, voting is not going to work. They're just not going to let you do it. Okay? Brexit was about migration. The migrants have, like, quadrupled since that happened. We're, like, a week away from the EU migrant pact forcing migrants onto every EU country. You can't vote your way out of this. So what other options are there? You know, we covered this with the protest that happened in the Netherlands as well, right? Same thing happened there. It's the same thing happening everywhere because it's the same attack against everybody. What was the solution in the Netherlands? They burned down the center where the migrants were going to be housed. That worked. That worked. It worked. It's the only thing that's worked so far. So far, it doesn't matter. Like, I've seen so many videos of Irish villages that have like 500 people who have lived there since the Iron Age. And it's like all these little old Irish ladies going, we don't want a compound of 1,000 Arab men planted in our ancestral homeland. And they're like linking arms and trying to block the road. And the Irish Guard Age comes in and battens them to the side, beats them and forces it onto them. It's not that complicated, folks. It's just a war. It's just an attack. And the people who they're bringing in know exactly what they're doing. And you've heard the story if you watch War Room Live or Moonbase, because my co-host on Moonbase, Lebanon John, he's a Lebanese Christian. And yet when he was in Europe, the Arabs that were there thought he was Arab and would say stuff to him that was blowing his mind, where they would go, you know, we've taken over 50% of this town. We've taken over 30% of this town. We're going to move over here. We're taking it all over, man. Thinking that he was on their side. And we'd play along and go, yeah, man, totally, we're doing it. Huh, where are we going next? And they would tell him. They know. They know exactly what they're doing. They're sitting there telling each other, we're taking over. We're conquering. We have this much of this town. We're going to be the majority of this town soon. That's what they're saying to each other. They know exactly what they're doing. It's not complicated. It's just being facilitated and paid for by you because your government is in on it and is punishing you for enjoying freedom. And we'll get into what happens if you actually try to stand up against this on the other side. Go to a quick commercial break, and then I'll be back for a short segment. And I'm going to toss to a video by JP Sears so JP can come in, take this spot over, and carry y'all through the next 2 hours of the Alex Jones Show. In the meantime, go to thealexjonesstore.com. We're going to cover on the other side what happens if you try to speak up against this in Europe, in one of the most egregious attacks on free speech we've ever seen. And that's saying something, but just wait until you read the reasoning behind the conviction of a European activist.
8: We have to get more people hired. We have to finish the new big studios. We have to have our legal defense and offense, and we have to move forward. So now is the time. Have we not delivered to you in the fight against tyranny? Have you not delivered supporting us at Symbiotic? A win-win situation. Like he says in Gladiator after he chops up, you know, the four guys just a few seconds. He says, are you not entertained? Are you not entertained? And I say, are you not empowered? Are the tyrants not scared? Are they not coming after me and my crew? You want somebody to fight? You want somebody to stand up for you? Well, then you got to back them. And those that have backed us, I salute you from the bottom of my heart. And those that have shared the articles and videos, that's great. But it's different classes of people. The people that tune in and get the knowledge, but are scared or lazy or whatever. Then there's people that at least share the articles and videos. And Paul Revere, we appreciate you. Okay? So you got like copper, you know, on the bottom. At least you listen. But I hope people learn from this through osmosis or something. Then you got the silver folks that at least share the articles and videos to wake up other people. And then you got the gold standard, the people that do it all, and the people that get great products that are smart enough to say, wow, this guy really knows what he's talking about. I believe him. He'd only sell me something that works. And then they try it. We have a 90%+ reorder rate with supplements because I wouldn't sell you something that doesn't work. I'm not stupid. That's why I don't serve evil. I know the second, third, fourth order events of it will destroy me. Plus, I don't like it. I don't enjoy it. I feel good being truthful. I feel good being honest. I feel good stomping tyrants politically into the ground nonviolently. slashing their throats nonviolently, stabbing ice picks in their heads nonviolently, cutting their heads off nonviolently, ripping their entrails out politically nonviolently. I like just breaking their bones and grinding them down to make my bread. Fee-fi-fo-fum. I smell the blood of satanic globalist scum. Be they alive or be they dead, I'll grind their bones to make my bread. You want somebody to fight for you? Well, you better believe you got it. The real McCoy. The spirit of resistance and victory. And they know it, and it's why they fear it. And if you will simply join me and ask God for this spirit to lead, guide, and direct us, the spirit that overcomes, God doesn't give us over to a spirit of weakness and fear, but one is a roaring lion that conquers, that destroys tyrants, that overcometh. And when the enemy comes in like a flood, the spirit of the Lord lifts up a standard against it. We are the crucible. We are the shield of the people. We are the standard. We have the spirit. We have the will. But we have to have no fear and commit to this fight. Give me your word of mouth. Give me your prayers to God for our providence and support, because if God be with us, who can stand against us? 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

Welcome back, folks. G. Alex Jones Show. I'm your host, Harrison Smith. There's just chaos abounds, folks. Let's talk about the attacks against it, against our just everything. I mean, it really is overall. Like, just during the break, I don't know. You guys have my computer screen. I just want to scroll through Twitter. Maybe it's just my algorithm. Maybe it's just trying to blackpill me. But I mean, it's the same thing in literally every single white country in the world. I mean, it just goes on and on. AOC is wearing a hijab today for Eid. So I guess there's a couple things. It's Eid, which is one aspect of it. It's a Muslim holiday happening, but also it's like the beginning of summer. So people are going to the beaches and being like, where are all the white people? Why can't I see the sand? Warning from Apple to Canada on Bill C-22. As you know, this may be one of the last times we're permitted to discuss the consequences of this legislation publicly. That's because the bill's secrecy provisions, which forbid companies like Apple from even discussing the orders, right? So in every European white country, you've got the free speech attacks happening as well. Meanwhile, yesterday in Birmingham, blood-curdling screams, usual suspects stabbing people in car, resulting in hospitalizations. Breaking, show your followers what Ireland has become. Muslim migrants caused mayhem in Dundalk County, Louth today. They beat each other to a pulp during Eid celebrations. This is the scene in Croke Park in Dublin today. According to Pakistani immigrant Umar Al-Qadri, Irish identity is evolving as they take over the stadium to perform their prayer rituals. Official statistics say Britain is still 75% white, yet if you look at the beach videos coming out, you're lucky to see 10 to 20% white people. They're lying about the real numbers. Jewish Zionist assaulted and arrested a black man in a Jewish neighborhood in England. They will, of course, not be castigated and condemned for this. It's impossible for them to be racist. After tireless struggle by victims and finally a one-hour TV documentary this week, settlements south of Jerusalem admit their leaders have long created child pornography by filming when they gang rape kids in the community. No longer in denial, Gush Etzion admits to ritual abuse. President Trump says Iran was only 2 weeks away from obtaining a nuclear weapon. Like, am I the one who's going crazy? Are we not going completely insane? Of course, the next one down, Israel began carpet bombing Tyre, Lebanon. 150,000 people live there. Why is the world allowing this to happen? I mean, it just goes on and on. Alabama judge suspended after being accused of delaying cases so she could walk her dogs, as well as making racial remarks against a white woman. It's a black woman judge. We're always supposed to celebrate when black women become judges. Are we allowed to hold them to account on the same metric, I wonder? California just voted to pass AB 2624, a.k.a. the Stop Nick Shirley Act. The bill puts journalists at civil risk of investigating fraud and making it harder to expose fraud in immigration support services, including NGOs, nonprofits, and healthcare facilities that receive government funds. Second and third generation migrants help French people cool down on the streets of Paris during ongoing heat wave. Yeah, they're attacking cars and spraying people with water in their cars. This doesn't look like America, but it's Canal Street in New York City. Here, illegal foreigners sell stolen and counterfeit goods. If you're an American citizen and try to do the same thing, they get very territorial and make you leave. So, I mean, literally, it's just every single country where there's white people, it's just video after video after video of newly arrived immigrants just causing absolute chaos in uncountable hordes, and Israel just like murdering everybody and raping their children and bombing heavily populated civilian areas, while Donald Trump says Iran is 2 weeks away from a nuclear weapon and California passes laws to stop investigative journalists from uncovering fraud. And you just have to wonder, what the hell? Is everyone retarded? Because what else explains this? It's insanity across the board. It's relentless. It's ubiquitous. It's endless. And it's on purpose. And it's by design. Meanwhile, white people can't even recognize they're under attack. White people, the dodo birds of the human race, are just sitting by and allowing it to happen and trusting the official numbers and trusting the official authorities who did this to them in the first place. It's despicable.
Tom Roswell at Tom_Roswell on X, a great activist in the UK, says, last night I drove to Restore Britain conference in Devon, which was attended by about 50 people of all ages, despite not being widely publicized. One of the issues that concerned attendees was the mysterious appearance of exotic young men in newly built housing estates popping up all over Devon. Ironically, he says, I encountered one on my way home, an Indian man dressed entirely in black with no reflective clothing or torch or flashlight, was carrying a suitcase down the middle of a dark little country lane to nowhere, even though there was a pavement. I warned him that he was at risk of being run over and asked what he was doing. He said he was headed for the new housing estate nearby and that he was employed by a solar farm. The lad hardly spoke English. How was he recruited? How did he get the housing? Something very fishy going on, and I hope Restore Britain can get to the bottom of it. Yeah, the fishy thing that's happening is that migration is being used as a bioweapon to eradicate the white race. Hello. Hello, it's your homelands. It's your homelands that are destroying. It's your homelands that are taking over, conquering, and saying they're conquering. Like, we have this post here from an Islamic guy, and he writes, our Islamic world is growing, and they have all the countries that are Muslim majority in green, including England, North Ireland, France, Germany, Netherlands, Sweden. Is he wrong, though? But is he wrong, though? I mean, in the UK, there are now city councils that no longer allow women to attend. It's like a big debate there, because they're just imposing Sharia law. And remember, Sharia law, yes, it is enforced through a governmental system once they're the majority. And they tell you this. You know, you've got to go just listen to imams. Islam is a political system as much as it is a religion. And they'll tell you, they'll say, look, if you get elected, you know, in Islam, if you get elected promising not to implement Sharia law, then you're not really allowed to implement Sharia law. Because they have, and basically a leader is called an emir, and they basically say, if an emir gets elected, you know, on false pretenses, he's a false emir, he's lost his legitimacy. But if you get elected saying you're going to do Sharia law, then you can do it. So as long as they're the majority, and they can run somebody that says, I'm going to enforce Sharia law, in their religious construct, that's it. That's all you need. You vote for him, he says he's going to do Sharia law, he gets to do it. Now, before then, according to their religion, they're not allowed to enforce it top down, you know, by the authority if they didn't run on that promise. But that's not how it's enforced most of the time. But most of the time, the Sharia law restrictions are enforced personally by other people that know you. And if you've been to an Islamic country, you've probably experienced this. I experienced it in Turkey, where I was drinking a beer and the person I was sitting with

0: baton here to J.P. Sears, the great J.P. Sears, comedian, skit maker, truth teller, rising star, I'd say. Although he's been rising for a while. It's one of those stars that rises endlessly, I suppose. Because he was huge back during COVID, and he's just maintained that process. And you know, that's something, there's something really admirable about that. A lot of people get big, flame out, you know, get all controversial. J.P. Sears has just chugged along steadily and strongly. We're going to go to a skit of his now. He's going to come in and replace me. Kristan T. Harris will be hosting War Room today. I'll be back here tomorrow. I'll do the whole show tomorrow and Friday for Alex. I hope you join me then. I didn't get to a third of what I'm going to get to today. I'm going to hold it over for tomorrow. In the meantime, enjoy J.P. Sears, and I'll see you tomorrow. Go to thealexjonesstore.com. Thealexjonesstore.com. That's more accurate. There it is. 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And I'm going to drive the tank. One day I'm going to be the one driving the tank. Then we'll see. Here's J.P. Sears.
1: Here's what I've got for tomorrow's episode of Political Theater. Ceasefire talks begin again. Israel screws it up. We didn't know that was going to happen. Ceasefire talks end. Declare victory. War continues. Then we go and start pushing the hantavirus. Tweet Thomas Massie is a traitor. And then we tease the alien invasion angle. And I think that's pretty good for one day.
2: Hi, I'm the head writer for Political Theater here in America.
1: No! I think we need to keep going hard on the theme of all we want is peace, and that's why we need this war.
3: No, you gotta understand, the viewers will feel more involved if they know they're paying taxes to pedophiles.
1: Yeah. So, where should we take it from here then?
2: Before I got the job writing for Political Theater, I was the lead writer for the WWE. And that was great experience for what I do here. Similar audiences. They both tune in to watch scripted fighting.
1: Right. Trump calls them low IQ and praises Lindsey Graham.
3: Yeah, I know they'll hate him for it. That's what we're doing. We're turning him heel. That's what we're doing here.
1: We're still going with he's straight.
2: The main difference when I was writing for the WWE, their audience knew that what they were watching was fake.
1: What do you mean you don't understand the alien angle?
2: We're doing COVID just with the aliens this time.
1: Mm-hmm.
2: So full steam ahead on that.
1: Have you seen House of Cards?
2: It was a pretty good show. So what we produce is like that, except a lot less realistic and a lot more believable.
1: Okay, so we've got these guys killing kids and doing genocide, but we need to give them a reason to be doing that.
3: They're doing it because the Bible tells them to?
1: Yeah, I'll write that in.
2: Honestly, I don't know where we're going to take our whole Charlie Kirk assassination storyline.
1: I mean, we could have a lone gunman kill the lone gunman, like with JFK, but
2: or we could do something like the lone gunman has a trans boyfriend and the head of the FBI shuts down the investigation into foreign involvement and is an alcoholic. Would leave people on a cliffhanger wondering, is he an alcoholic?
1: Traditional dramatic storytelling has redemption as the payoff for the viewer. With political theater storytelling, the payoff for the viewer is punishment.
3: Ah, this grieving widow thing is just poorly written. Who's been writing this?
1: Gil,
3: what the f*** is this?
1: Well, you don't have her grieving at all.
2: No, but you're revealing that too soon.
1: We want people to feel surprised when they find that out.
2: Yeah.
1: Yeah, right.
3: All right, you can do better.
2: When we start a new storyline, we usually don't know where we're going with it. We just make it up as we go.
1: Would it play if we nominate the Secretary of War for the Nobel Peace Prize?
2: We have to write hours of content each day. And with that kind of workload, you just don't have time to think very far ahead.
1: Okay, so listen to this. It's a rough idea, but I'm trying to weave it all together. The hantavirus is coming, so we need a new ballroom. Because Thomas Massie has nukes, which means we can't release the Epstein files. So we need to blow Iran back to the Stone Age and collect all your privacy data because Israel is our greatest ally. What do you think? As a writer, the goal is to get the viewer to say to themselves, I think that what's going on in this storyline might actually kill me and my family. Then they'll keep watching.
2: I like it. The government's advising hundreds of pastors about aliens in a secret meeting that everybody knows about.
1: It's just the only thing I don't get. Why are we having pastors be the front lines with aliens capable of interdimensional travel? Like, why not, like, scientists and physicists?
2: Oh, we did kill them all off.
1: Yeah, no, so this is good.
3: I mean, if you want a good example of a man, Lindsey Graham. Who's your guy?

0: right there. He's not even gay at all.
1: Yeah, that's great. What do you think of the Biden administration funding Ukraine?
0: Hated it. We should have been keeping that money in America.
1: What do you think about the Trump admin funding Israel?
0: Love it. I think as American Christians, we should also be Jewish.
1: What do you think about the FBI's narrative that JFK was killed by a lone gunman?
0: Not likely. You can't trust those guys.
1: What do you think about the FBI's narrative that Charlie Kirk was killed by a lone gunman?
0: Well, that's what happened. You heard the FBI's report. Oh, it makes me so mad. Do you believe all these idiot grifter conservatives out there betraying Trump? The woke Reich. That's what I call them. Because it's a pretty clever name.
1: You agree with everything Trump's doing?
0: Yeah, 100%. That's what my critical thinking leads me to believe. 100% agreement with everything Trump says.
1: Even when he changes his mind or betrays a campaign promise?
0: He's never done any of that. But you know who has changed? The woke right. Fucking roasted him again. The Tucker Carlsons, Alex Joneses, people on Twitter. These people supported Trump for years. Then all of a sudden they betray the guy. Like, what is up with that?
1: So as a Trump loyalist, you don't even think it's been you and Trump that's changed?
0: No, I haven't changed my stance on anything. I've stayed true to my values. Unlike these crazy nut jobs.
1: Right. What do you think about Trump's campaign promise of no new wars?
0: Loved it.
1: And what do you think about being in a new war with Iran?
0: Love it.
1: Do you know you're contradicting yourself?
0: No, I'm not. Trump promised no new wars. Wars. Plural. We're in a new war. Singular. He didn't start new wars. He started one new war. Idiot. Like, Trump didn't break any campaign promises.
1: You gotta be kidding me. Do you think it's okay that Trump just wants to move on from the Epstein files and not prosecute anyone?
0: Yeah, that's what's best for our country.
1: Have you always thought that?
0: Yeah.
1: Alright, what about when you wrote, number one priority is to arrest the Epstein criminals. Trump will do that. Kamala won't.
0: I don't think I ever wrote that.
1: It's on your Twitter.
0: I might have wrote that, but you're taking that out of context.
1: That's your whole tweet. It's the entire context.
0: No. Like, the context of the moment. Like, in different times, different words have different meanings. Words change with the times. It's evolution. Like, get with it. And, you know, those traitors.
2: September 6th, 1996.
1: To get arrests made, you call
2: same days.
1: Thank you, MTG. These Epstein criminals need to be brought to justice. You're doing God's work and are a true patriot.
2: 2000, April 22.
0: Well, did you know she's a traitor?
1: All right. What do you think when all the leftists were calling Elon and other conservatives Nazis?
0: But just psychopathic leftists. They're just trying to smear the character of good people because they don't have the legs of truth to stand on in their own political positions. This is despicable.
1: I can see on Twitter that people like you and Mark Levin are repetitively calling other conservatives Nazis a lot.
0: That's because they're Nazis. Like Tucker Carlson, he has an actual gas chamber at his house from what I hear.
1: I'm pretty sure that's a sauna.
0: You want Jewish people to die. I mean, could you find me a more unpopular guy than Tucker Carlson?
1: You say that Tucker's unpopular, but he's got the number one news podcast.
0: Oh, give me a break. You actually believe statistics. Tucker's always been a fraud.
1: From this pic of Tucker campaigning for Trump, you said, the great Tucker Carlson campaigning for Trump and America first. I love this guy.
0: Are you funded by Qatar? You seem like it. Tucker is. And I know that for a fact because Laura Loomer said he is. And she's mentally healthy. And I'm really starting to think you're a foreign agent. Maybe with the Soviet Union.
1: That's not a country anymore.
0: Well, it won't be a country for long with all the nukes Iran has.
1: All right. What do you think about the members of Congress getting rich off of insider trading?
0: Lock them all up. It is not right for them to personally get rich when they should be focusing on bettering the lives of Americans.
1: Since Trump took office, Trump's son-in-law, Jared Kushner, who's negotiating with Iran, is now a billionaire. Trump's sons have allegedly increased their net worth by 800%. And Trump's net worth went from $1.4 billion to $6.5. What do you think about that?
0: Hey, the world's a casino nowadays. Don't hate the player.
1: Any final message to the former Trump supporters that have abandoned him?
0: Yeah. To those low IQ morons, I would just say, You guys are hypocrites, and the establishment has your best interest in mind.
3: Just surrender to it.
0: Oh, dude, look at this. I love what Trump's doing with Palantir. It's a...
4: Do you do IQ test here?
0: Yep, that's what we do.
4: Okay, because I think I need one.
0: Okay, yeah, we can do that. Why do you need one?
4: Well, I've had some people lately telling me I have a low IQ.
0: Ooh, shots fired. Gosh, who's been telling you that?
4: Well, some people online have been telling me that, like the president, and even my dogs are looking at me a little bit condescendingly now.
0: Well, we'll find out. So with this IQ test, I'll just ask you a series of simple, really common sense questions, and you just give me your best answer.
4: I'm actually kind of a little bit nervous right now.
0: Oh, yeah, you should be, because if you turn out to be what some would call a low IQ nut job, then you're pretty much a lost cause.
4: Well, that doesn't sound good.
0: All right, first question. Which word doesn't belong? Apple, banana, carrot, orange.
4: Is it carrot?
0: Very good, because it's not a fruit at all. It's clever. Next question. Who would be considered more of a traitor to their country? Person A, who receives $230 million from a foreign lobby, or person B, who receives $0 from a foreign lobby?
4: I mean, clearly person A.
0: Wrong.
4: Come on, that's gotta be correct.
0: Next. Hypothetical question. If a country has a major shipping waterway that you want to have open, and it's currently open, but they'll close it if you go to war, what would be a smart way to ensure that waterway stays open?
4: You don't go to war with them.
0: No, not even close. I mean, common sense would say go to war with that country and stay at war with that country as a way of putting pressure on them to reopen it after they've closed it because you went to war with them.
4: Are you playing with a full deck?
0: I don't play cards, but thanks for asking. Oh, and this is a good one. If you had the desire to take down an international pedophile ring, what would be the best way to follow through on that desire?
4: Well, you launch a full investigation using every means necessary, and then you prosecute those bastards the fullest extent of the law.
0: Wrong. No. You would launch an effort to prevent any investigations and prosecutions.
4: That can't be right.
0: Well, an ounce of prevention is worth a pound of cure.
4: No. These questions are kind of weird.
0: Oh, I assure you, these are standardized IQ test questions, sir. Next question. Here's a scenario. You got a person, they work for America and America only. What country does that person work for?
4: America?
0: That's incorrect. They work for Iran. Next question. Who's more beautiful as a woman? France's first lady, or maybe man, or Candace Owens?
4: Candace Owens?
0: No.
4: Have you seen France's first lady?
0: I would totally do her. If she had an OnlyFans, I would subscribe. Any reasonable man would. Okay, how would you describe what America first means?
4: Putting America's interests first above any other foreign nation.
0: No, you're actually describing anti-Semitism. Yuck. Okay, last question. What year did we first land on the moon?
4: We've never been to the moon.
0: No, we've been to the moon. We go all the time. Well, your test is complete. I've never seen a score like this before.
4: What'd I get?
0: You got an IQ of 65.
4: Is that high?
0: No. That's a very low IQ.
4: My life is literally ruined. He was right.
0: Who was right?
4: Just don't worry about that now. My big question is, what am I going to do with my life now that I've learned that I am so stupid?
0: Well, just remember, you're also a nut job. But yeah, you're pretty screwed. Really, the only option I can give low IQ people such as yourself is to, like, go off and open a Somali daycare.
4: I am completely devastated. When I grow up, I want to take down the New World Order. We now take you live to the Central Texas Command Center in the heart of the resistance. Rally patriots worldwide. I am your chronicler, I am your sage, Alexander Everett Jones, and I declare war!
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0: 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It's changed my life. And the thing is that you might not even know what an effect a lack of iodine is having on your body. Again, I'm not a doctor. I'm not going to make medical claims here, but I do know from personal experience and you know, friends of mine start taking iodine and they're like, it's amazing. I sleep an hour less a night. Like, I just have more energy. I just need an hour less of sleep. Now, again, I don't know what the effect is going to be on you, but you aren't going to know until you try it. Maybe you're going around just thinking that, well, you're just getting older and the brain fog is setting in. It's just a matter of age and nothing you can do about it. 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

The Alex Jones Show. Almost. We're back for the second half of the Alex Jones Show. Ladies and gentlemen, how's your America in 2026 going? Is it good? Is it just like the America our grandfathers remembered? Things might have changed a little bit. You know, we're still the red, white, and blue, just a little bit less red and a lot more white and blue. Hey, my friends, first off, shout out to Harrison Smith. Did an excellent job with the first half of the Alex Jones Show. My name's JP Sears, and I am very grateful to be hosting right now the second half of the Alex Jones Show. Well, Alex is out of town. Do we know where Alex went? Wouldn't be funny if he did like an influencer trip to Israel. Just kissing the, was it? I would imagine Alex would be holding hands with Lindsey Graham as he kisses the Wailing Wall for America. Cause we know Alex loves America. So I don't know. He's probably in, I think he's in Israel holding hands with Lindsey Graham, like interlocked hands. We know Lindsey Graham he's a little bit gay. Not confirmed. There's a live shot of Alex. He just got out of a nightclub with Lindsey Graham. This is breaking news, everybody. But anyway, while Alex is gone, it is just a joy. It's an honor to be here with you on the Alex Jones Show. What Alex has laid out over the past, couple decades, it's just legendary. I don't know of a greater, freedom fighter, truth fighter, crusader of truth than Alex Jones. So it's just an absolute pleasure to be here with you. And I'm looking forward to sharing some very unqualified opinions with you today on some of the top stories that have caught my interest. And I assure you, nobody is less educated but more confident on geopolitics than myself. There's some news about Pam Bondi we're going to be getting to. And shocker, communist in New York, Mom Donnie, has proudly announced they're going to be confiscating property as people cheer for that. We'll be taking a look at that. And I don't know if you've heard, there's a war in Iran. It's a necessary war. And there's an alleged peace deal. I'll be giving you a bit of an update on this. This Iran peace deal, that is a surefire thing based on what we're told. This peace deal is definitely going to happen. It might happen. It's probably going to happen. It might not happen. It's not going to happen. This peace deal, we're told, is definitely going to happen. So we'll give you some of the updates. And also, I'm very excited about this, ladies and gentlemen. You may have seen him with Harrison Smith, I think less than a month ago. Later on in the show, I'll be doing a little interview discussion with Danks, known as Dankster Intel on Twitter. This dude is a researcher. He's finding information that the public deserves to know. And specifically what I'll be talking with Dankster about is some of your favorite conservative influencers may have seemingly changed their tone in the past 6 months or so. It's like, why do you guys all, you made fun of Lindsey Graham for years and now you agree with Lindsey Graham on everything? Well, Dankster has uncovered, I think, information everybody should know about because people need to make informed decisions. And what I'll be discussing with him about is how he brings the receipts, how a lot of these conservative influencers, including the present day Charlie Kirk show, are Israeli propaganda outlets, ladies and gentlemen. There's a registered foreign agent of Israel at work with these people. Bringing you those receipts with an interview with Danks a little bit later. And for now.

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0: show. I don't know how you've been seeing the world. We're going to get into some of these leading stories that have caught my interest because I think truth is at play with all of them. But first, I've noticed something in the past. Man, it's just amplifying. I think it's the biggest issue of our times. It's really kind of swelled up over the past year. And then, man, I guess pretty much when Trump did the old, there are no Epstein files. Well, there are Epstein files, but it's a hoax. And there are Epstein files, but we're just not going to release them. That really put on the map for me. Like, how much does Israel control our country? And what's all this AIPAC funding about? And something I've noticed, there's certainly a divide, and I'm like just stating the obvious here. There has certainly become a divide in the conservative movement where there's some people who seem to be loyal to a person above all else. It's almost like they worship that person. And of course, that would be Trump loyalists. And that's fine. Free country, your choice. And then there's another group of people who just care about being loyal to no one except the truth. And if people are in alignment with the truth, then they're aligned with that person, that politician, that official. And if those people fall out of alignment with truth, well, they're not loyal to that person anymore. So we have this interesting divide in the conservative movement in America, and Israel just seems to be the focal point where, you know, I can't count how many times online I've just been smeared like, well, you don't support the government of Israel. Well, you're an anti-Semite. It's like, no, like, that's not it. Like, I don't like Zionism. To me, it's the same way I don't like communism. Jewish people are some of my best friends, but there's just seemingly a very pervasive psyop. I think it's the biggest one out there right now, and it's the psyop on Israel. I'll get to a fun story about a proud Israeli citizen treating America like garbage here in just a second. But first, there's a psyop expert. I just want to share this real quick because I think we're living in a time where speaking truth as you see it, your best discernment of what truth is, having the courage to speak your truth, how you see the world, instead of being gaslit, falling for lies, hypocrisy, corruption, instead of pledging willful ignorance, speaking truth, I think, is more important than any other time in history that I've been alive anyway. Yet the intimidation factor has never been higher. I mean, people will treat you like you are just a vile human. If you're just like, dude, I think the Israel government's corrupt. By the way, I think my government's corrupt too. Drawing the distinction, yeah, I'm criticizing the corrupt government. Netanyahu, he literally has a corruption trial. He keeps pushing back and we can't call the killing of children. So I just want to say, for anybody who feels intimidated, like, hey, people are going to smear me. I see it happen to people all the time when they're online and they're speaking for America, which means you kind of have to say, what's this Israel stuff about? I just want to say, man, the version of you on your deathbed, what would you regret? What would you be proud of? And I don't think any of us will ever wind up on our deathbed saying, you know what I am grateful for? I am grateful I did not have the courage to speak truth while I still had the right to speak truth. I think maybe the reverse would be true. The version of us on our deathbed, hopefully many years, who would feel more fulfilled in the course the fork in the road where we would not have regret, instead we'd have fulfillment, would be, yeah, I had the courage to speak truth. By the way, we're not even asking ourselves to do anything courageous. We're not asking ourselves, like, pick up a weapon and fight for your country. Put yourself in harm's way. We're not even asking you to do that. I'm not being asked to do that. We're asking ourselves, I'm asking you, and I'm challenging myself to a greater degree, to simply have the little bit of courage it takes to let your words be aligned with how you actually see the world and not let intimidation contort your words or even contort your thinking. I love to navigate life when there's a choice like, holy shoot, I just posted a video on kind of like what Zionism is. People are calling me an anti-Semite. It's getting censored from YouTube. There's a fork in the road, and we all have our version of this fork in the road. We can choose to cower down, be the person who lives on our knees. Or we can choose to have the courage and do the version of ourselves who's doing the accounting, our life audit, many years from now, who looks back and says, that was a life well lived. I'm glad I made that choice to speak my mind at that fork in the road. I think that's more important now than ever, ladies and gentlemen. Last thing I'll say on Israel. It's our greatest ally, by the way. It's great. If we're obedient, we would just say Israel and the government of Israel and the politicians in our country that Israel either controls or has a freaking weird amount of influence over, they have never done anything wrong. Israel and the government of Israel and the politicians in our country that Israel either controls or has a freaking weird amount of influence over, they have never done anything wrong. Israel and the government of Israel and the politicians in our country that Israel either controls or has a freaking weird amount of influence over, they have never done anything wrong. On Ryan's show, man, I can't recommend that enough. If you look up Chase Hughes, on the show, until you learn how to recognize you're in a psyop. Just like the old saying, you don't know what the hell, I forget what the old saying is. That's how good it is. Oh, here it is. You can't get out of jail unless you know you're in one. And that's what a psyop is. It's a mind jail. So Chase Hughes talks about how there's three components that all psyops operate in. Now, probably countless psyops that are at work right now. Psyops layered on psyops. Iran war, more global psyop than that, would be this Israel psyop. He's like, gosh, it's either like they're trying to take over America or America is trying to just let them occupy our government. So what's the deal? Well, if you learn the three main components of psyops, I'm going to hit you with just the four dummies, low IQ version, hashtag Alex Jones. I'll hit you with the three components, but please check out Chase Hughes that you can see on your screen right now. He's a brilliant man. I've had a chance to meet with him. He is just a good guy who is an expert at the mind. So there's always three components of psyops. Number one is, there is a persistent narrative. And think about this in terms of Israel. I'm not trying to pick on Israel. Well, I am. Actually, I kind of am. A persistent narrative. Do you see that with Israel? Our greatest ally. We have to do this. Ugh. Number two is, all psyops involve a censorship component. Now, with Israel, it's growing more and more. We see state lawmakers introducing legislation, it's hate speech legislation. And we all know, hey, most people, civilized people, don't like hate speech. But you can't have free speech without hate speech. So on principle, damn it, you don't have to listen to it, but it has to be able to exist. But we also know when people get a little bit agenda-ridden, a little power-hungry rather than principled, they like to call speech that they don't like hate speech. So nonetheless, we're seeing that grow more and more. And the censorship component of the Israel PSYOP, as I see it, it's certainly not just at a centralized government level, even though that seems to be growing more and more. Like, hey, you start a business, sign this that says you won't boycott Israel. What? I can boycott America as an American company, but I can't boycott. Okay, that's interesting. Boycott, of course, would be an expression of actions, an expression of speech. But we're also seeing people who have fallen, in my opinion, fallen for the mass formation psychosis of this PSYOP online all the time. They are right now the principal censorship component of the Israel PSYOP, or Zionist PSYOP, if want to probably be a little bit more accurate. Say something that's not super pro-Israel. It might be super factual, but not super pro-Israel, and you're just smeared all over the place. You're an anti-Semite. You work for Iran? So you think Muslim extremism is good? That's what you're actively supporting? No, you idiot. I didn't say that. But you're trying to censor me. I don't know if you know what you're doing, but you sure are doing it. And the third component of any PSYOP, we mentioned there's a consistent narrative. Holy Lord, it couldn't be more boringly consistent. There's a censorship component, and there is a tribal component. And the tribal component, it preys on our biggest human fear, which is, I won't belong. Because primally, like, hey, if we don't belong, our chances of survival kind of go down the toilet. So the tribalism with this PSYOP is essentially, you're not going to be a part of polite society if you keep thinking that. So it's another intimidation tactic, preying on the biggest vulnerability of our instinctual primal mind, which is, you're going to be cast away if you keep saying those words. So, ladies and gentlemen, check out Chase Hughes, talks about PSYOPs. I think it's valuable to know, because just like a jail, you can't get out of a PSYOP unless you know you're in one. So let's learn to recognize the PSYOPs we're in, because quite honestly, they suck. They suck to be in. You don't have to participate. It's all voluntary. Someone else is volunteering you. But you have to volunteer yourself once you know it to stay in or get the hell out. Which brings us to first story that caught my attention. There's in Las Vegas, do you like biolabs, ladies and gentlemen? I am a huge fan of biolabs. I have studied Anthony Fauci's work, and I just think this is a good guy doing good things. Biolabs only have upside. I like me some biolabs. I want to start a biolab company myself. So there's an Israeli citizen named Ori Solomon. You may have seen this. Mario Nalfal reports it on Twitter. Israeli citizen Ori Solomon, 55 years old, who was arrested last year for running an illegal biolab in Las Vegas containing dangerous pathogens, including HIV. Thank you, Fauci, for, you know, helping with that one. Malaria. Thank you, Bill Gates. I know that's one of your favorites. Tuberculosis. Has had all the federal charges against him dismissed. He is now free to return to Israel. This was one of the wildest stories of the year. An unlicensed lab in a U.S. city handling serious biological agents. So reports are that the judge that said, like, oh, just a biolab and weapons charges, do you want to go back to Israel? Like, we can just get you out of this. Apparently, reports are that judge was also an Israeli citizen. But nonetheless, what I like best about this story is this biolab was in Las Vegas. I think Las Vegas needs more biolabs. I'm not a fan of Vegas. In fact, I think biolabs in Vegas that leak would do that city a favor. Just improve it. America's moral character would probably go up astronomically, because, like, you know, we got HIV, malaria, tuberculosis, Yeah, it's kind of child's play with diseases. None of them are, I guess Magic Johnson's still running around. So I don't know if any of those are really going to end you. But what I like best about this story is he chose Vegas. He might, yes, Israeli citizen, but maybe he was trying to do America a favor. Vegas is kind of scummy. There's a clip from the local news in Vegas, KTNV, with a little bit of the alarming components of this story. Let's take a look at that. That's clip 3.
1: It's puzzling to experts, a biolab in a suburban home garage.
2: Unless these things get raided, nobody's going to find them. It's not like we know that they're there.
1: Investigators say they were tipped off to one by someone who worked in the house. They raided it early Saturday morning. Video revealing the hundreds of samples collected in vials and jugs. Days later, police identifying this man, Ori Solomon, as the property manager.
3: We have no knowledge that he had any expertise or is in that area, or he's somewhat of a trained biologist, no.
1: Court records obtained by Channel 13 show he's an Israeli citizen here on a non-immigrant visa. Authorities say he works for a Chinese citizen who goes by the alias David Herr, who owns the home on Sugar Springs Drive. Herr is in a California jail charged following a 2023 investigation of an alleged illegal biolab in Reedley, California. Leaders there holding a press conference this week.
4: Pathogens, including samples of COVID-19, there was 1,000 transgenic mice that were there.
1: Investigators say much of what was found in that Fresno warehouse.
0: I like they had transgenic mice. With Pride Month coming up, what other kind of mice would be more appropriate to do your biolab testing on? So shout out to him, transgenic mice. And I, on behalf of New MAGA, I would like to formally condemn that Vegas news station for that kind of reporting. The man is an Israeli citizen. How anti-Semitic was that report? They were framing his illegal biolab activity as bad. Like, come on, he's from Israel. God's chosen people. So, on behalf of America, I'd like to apologize to our greatest ally who's literally just in Vegas doing God's work and is now back in, according to the 1948 version of Israel, he's back in the land of God's promised people. Let's just read the Scofield Bible, ladies and gentlemen, not the actual Bible. That's good. Scofield reference Bible is where it's at. Give me a guy who's an alcoholic, abandoned his family, and literally was in jail for fraud. I want him to reinterpret the Bible for us. And then we have Zionism spreading in the West, and people don't even know where it came from. 1909 Scofield Reference Bible, ladies and gentlemen. Land of opportunity here. Hey, speaking of Israel, there's a poll Thomas Massey put up on X, aka Twitter, because I'm an old crotchety man and I refuse to just call it X. So Thomas Massey put this poll up. What's the greatest threat to liberty in America? Israel, Iran, China, or Russia? So this is over 39,000 votes in the 24-hour poll that's now concluded. Wow, golly, Israel came up as number one. 86% of people said, yeah, Israel's the greatest threat to liberty in America. China came in second, then Iran, and then Russia. Now, this is a cross-section thinking of the American people. The skepticism, not about Jewish people, but the Israeli government is just growing. And this poll by Massey, it's honestly just astonishing. Now you could say, well, that's Thomas Massey's audience. So, like, Israel just unseated him. even though we're told Israel had nothing to do with that election. As you can see, Ed Galrain, nobody knew his last name, by the way. I don't even know if I pronounce it right. Over $15 million in AIPAC funding. Thomas Massey comes in a very distant, shameful second place in that race with zero funding. Nothing to do with Israel. This election wasn't about Israel. Is Israel in any way connected to the Israel lobby? Now, that's how it, the results of that poll, that's how it registers on my radar, too. Now, I'm just one guy with honestly idiotic thinking, but what I do have is pure intent and a willingness to tell truth as I see it. And how I see it, the threat of Israel to liberty in America, where we have rights and the will of the people is done, part of liberty is our government is here to serve us. Like breaking news, just in, our government is here to serve us, not the other way around. I know there was a Republican guy, I forgot his name, you've seen clips of it probably, he's probably at least half reptile, recently said, yeah, the Republican Party, we're here to do what's in the best interest of the government, not the American people. Hey, you said the quiet part out loud. Shut up. So given that those things are part of liberty in our country, how I see Israel as a threat, and apparently, you know, 39,000 people in Thomas Massey's poll, 86% of them see it as the biggest threat as well. It's not, hey, Israel might bomb us or do terrorist attacks, as bad as those would be, but it's the hijacking of our government system that is supposed to serve the people. It's one thing if our American federal government and state governments, if they're hijacked by power-hungry Americans, that's bad.
5: That's been happening.
0: And it's a whole other can of worms if a foreign nation hijacks our federal government, state governments, determines our elections, or heavily influences our elections. Ladies and gentlemen, that's the poll according to Thomas Massey followers on Twitter.
6: Heard Alex Jones talk about some chemical that makes the frogs gay. Raise your hand. Turns out he wasn't wrong. When frogs were exposed to atrazine, some were chemically castrated and feminized. Genetic males developed female reproductive organs, and some even produced viable eggs. What is less known is this. Human exposure to atrazine in the womb is linked to genital malformations in men. Like when the pee hole isn't in the right place on the pee. And it even could be contributing to shrinking pee size.
7: Please be aware that some of the programs you hear on Conspiracy Radio are from our archives. 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
6: I am talking about micro becoming increasingly common. Despite this, atrazine, the micro chemical, is present in the drinking water of 40 million Americans. Europe banned it. We didn't. Talk about a war on masculinity.
8: Put another nickel in the Alex Jones was right jar.
9: The most important people to have stability and consistency would be businessmen. So he formed this trilateral commission of businessmen and politicians from three.
10: He's literally talking about how they made the basically the Illuminati. This is, it's, so you literally have, so remember when I said this is like a dev video? What the f- It's literally just a dev video. Alex Jones was right about everything.
11: The most banned man in America, Alex Jones.
12: And I have to say, your willingness to platform or to have a conversation with Alex Jones I think was a revolutionary act.
13: I'll tell you, that fucking guy is right about a lot of
14: One of the things he was telling me was about fluoride and about the frogs when exposed that went from male to female.
15: I don't like them putting chemicals in the water that turned the freaking frogs gay.
16: I went back to NBC. We had all these fact checkers. It was all true. We found out all this stuff he was saying was true. And here I am across from you, Harvard-educated Johns Hopkins attending physician, saying, yeah, fluoride, just like Alex Jones was saying. Not good. It's crazy.
15: Alex Jones taught me about this 20 years ago. Listen.
17: He loves this country. He is a patriot, and he's somebody who we better listen to.
18: Alex Jones is right. 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Alex Jones was right.

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1: This is rocket fuel. This is incredible. This is rocket fuel. Because I'm a sexual Tyrannosaurus Rex. This is a cocktail I drink every day. A squirt of Ultra Methylene Blue and T3. You are insane if you don't get it. Okay. You are insane if you don't get it. I am a wrecking ball. I am obsessed with this. I can't stop. And now I'm having this. Because I'm a sexual Tyrannosaurus Rex. This is the truth. Because I'm a sexual Tyrannosaurus Rex. Do you understand that? Does that burn into your brain?
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0: And we're back, ladies and gentlemen. 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Now, I recommend if you have people in your life, family members, who just get a little bit of eyes glazed over, angry, you know, the hypnosis kicks in. Anytime you talk about maybe touchy subjects for them, the vaccine, whatever it might be. But say they're kind of into health. There's someone who spent some time in California. They picked up some good health habits. I recommend getting them good health products and supplements they would endorse. They've probably used different versions of, but get them those products from the Alex Jones store. See what happens to them. They'll be grateful and rageful at the same time. You know, Aunt Catherine, who has blue hair, she's triple vaxxed, but thinks she lives an all-natural lifestyle. Get her some methylene blue. Alex Jones store logo right on it, his signature. She won't know what to do with herself. She'll either boycott methylene blue for the rest of her life. I didn't know Alex Jones uses this. Or it might be like, oh, Alex Jones is in methylene blue. What's this all about? Maybe he's not such a bad guy. He is a bad guy. He may be not as bad as I thought. So anyway, ladies and gentlemen, if you want to support this show, if you want to support probably the greatest truth crusader I've ever met, Alex Jones, go to the alexjonesstore.com to support your health while supporting truth at the same time. Now, there is no question President Trump, as like campaign promises, like Trump's never changed. Well, yes, he has. He's betrayed campaign promises. There's no question the guy is still very powerful. And for the record, I like a lot of what he's done. And I really dislike some of what he's done. I just like to call balls and strikes. But given that there's no question the guy is powerful, I saw this come up this morning. Trump was 118 for 118 in his endorsed primary candidates in recent primary races. And you can see with the U.S. Senate, he endorsed 9 candidates. 9 of his candidates won. This is link 5A if the Antifa gentleman in back care to bring it up. And the U.S. House, we know Thomas Massie was touched on the underside of this. He endorsed 101 candidates, and all 101 of them won. And as far as governor primary candidates, endorsed 8 won. I mean, that's impressive. 118 for 118. And I don't have any grounds for this to stand on, but it is just a question. And I know we get smeared for just asking questions nowadays. Like, that's now a smear. Oh, you're just asking questions? Yeah, I am. It's a question. Who influenced Trump to pick these guys? I mean, we know Ed Gallrain was just kind of like, I don't know. What do I stand for? I disavowed the Republican Party, so you want me to be a Republican? Do war in Iran? Okay, if that's what you want. So I'm not sure if Trump, if all any of these people have their own legs to stand on, or if it's just like, yeah, these guys are going to help with what we're doing. What we're doing. Okay. At one of those races, Texas Senator, I know Harrison covered it in the beginning of the show, and I'll just touch on it with a little unhinged opinion. Ken Paxton is one of those races that Trump endorsed. So Ken Paxton won. He's attorney general in the great state of Texas. And he's an interesting candidate. He's got what some who have morals and decency, some would call like, gosh, Ken seems to have some faults, like alleged bribery, alleged abuse of office allegations, fraud. I don't think that one's alleged because he's settled. And then this one, if you're a parent, this kind of subject matter, it just makes my skin crawl. But Ken Paxton, one of his seemingly faults, and again, this is just the guy that Trump endorsed, and he won the primary in the Texas senator race. There was a child rapist. You know, Ken Paxton, his office is the prosecuting attorney. The guy gets off with 60 days in jail, doesn't even serve all of it. And we might say, gosh, those seem like faults. Ugh. I don't know. If you look at who Trump surrounds himself with, you know, the Howard Lutnicks of the world, the all the guys and not all. He's in some Epstein company. Can we say that? He's doing some protection of those people. I don't know. Are they just an underrepresented minority that needs protection? Maybe. But Trump seems to be protecting some of the Epstein class, as he said to Marjorie Taylor Greene. Don't you release those files. It'll hurt my friends.
1: Ooh.
0: So given some of that company that President Trump, for all the good he's done, gosh, that's some weird company, buddy. Trump probably looked at these things of Ken Paxton. Oh, gosh, bribery, abuse of office allegations, fraud. He's objectively a pedophile protector. Gosh, guys, this looks like his resume. I like it. This guy looks qualified. It looks like the guy's just getting after it. This is impressive. Not many people are willing to do this. But our best and brightest, ladies and gentlemen, because what I find interesting about this is you're kind of pitting a, like, by the way, I'm not going to be one of these like party loyalists. I'm just not that. This is, I guess we support Ken Paxton now. That's what we are doing. He's the other conservative guy was crummy too. So Ken Paxton, let's get behind him. Maybe not going to be me, but the other choice now, I guess the Democrat senatorial candidate, if that's even a word, James Tallarico. I don't know if that, and I don't care. I don't respect the guy enough to actually pronounce his name right. But James Tallarico, he'll be the Democrat senatorial candidate. And he's the guy, Harrison showed a clip. We don't have to replay it, but he's the guy that's like, I think Jesus would support abortion because the Bible doesn't specific.
2: And he makes such comments.
0: Say in the Bible not to do abortion. He's like, all right. Like, Jesus also didn't say, like, he didn't specify every kind of thing. He didn't say, like, don't go cut the arms off your neighbor. Don't

It's our best and brightest. I don't know of anybody. Thomas Massey might be one. Rand Paul might be two. I don't know of many people who want to run for office who deserve to be in office. The kind of people that want to run for office, I mean, you look at Ken Paxton's resume, it's like that seems like the kind of guy that would want to run for office. Bribery allegations, abuse allegations, abuse of office allegations, allegedly, fraud allegations, pedo protection. It seems like power-hungry people want to be in office. And who do power-hungry people want to serve? Themselves. And those around them, they want to serve those around them because they want to get something for themselves. Yeah, I'll do the bidding for you because of what's in it for me. More power? Visit to the island? I am honored. I'll bring my whole family. Howard Lutnick's doing well nowadays, ladies and gentlemen. Hey, also in the news, Pam Bondi. I mean, she's back in the news. I guess the Dow is above 50,000. I haven't checked the stocks, but it's got to be above 50,000. There's two pieces of breaking news with Pam Bondi. Three. Number one is her age. I didn't realize she was 60 years old. Did you? As a heterosexual man, I will say, not bad for 60. That's a compliment, Pam. Is it misogynistic? Yes. You look pretty good, Pam, for 60 years old. That's a compliment. Take it. I don't have any other compliments for you right now. So, breaking, Attorney General Pam Bondi's been quietly battling thyroid cancer in her time following her departure from her role as U.S. Attorney General. Horrible news, as reported by Nick Sorter. By the way, a lot of people around Trump have been getting cancer recently. I don't know why. But that comes out along with, I mean, seemingly simultaneously, these two news headlines. One is Pam has cancer, and just sincerely, if that's true, I don't know, I question everything. It's probably true. That's horrible, and hopefully she's doing okay with it, thyroid cancer. No jokes about that. The other headline that comes out is Pam Bondi was just appointed by Trump to be the on the White House AI panel. The White House AI panel, ladies and gentlemen, Pam Bondi, resident AI expert now. Trump appoints Pam Bondi to White House AI panel. Bondi will be tasked with facilitating coordination between the government and AI companies on the panel. Does your AI know how to figure out who's in the Epstein files and who the criminals? Well, make it stop. So she's on that panel. Here's just what strikes me. These two headlines hitting the circuit simultaneously. Because when something comes out, I'm curious about three things. What, when, and why? You know, they, in this case, these Trump administration, but whoever they are, they don't, like, they're feeding you information at a given time for a reason. And they don't want you to think the reason is anything other than, like, we just wanted you to know. But what is it? Okay, she's on the AI panel. When and why? When? Well, this one is interesting. It comes out right when we're told, like, simultaneously, right when we're told Pam Bondi has cancer. It kind of positions her as a victim. And we're kind of told you're not allowed to be skeptical of victims. Because it just comes out like, hey, Pam's a, she's an AI expert, kind of like how Kamala was the border czar. She knows about borders. So Pam's going to be, you know, this AI stuff that could end humanity, could certainly alter our ways of life. These are questions you shouldn't consider because Pam is a victim.
I don't know if that's actually why the coordinated effort, but I

0: do know, which, by the way, we're going to bring Danks on the air for an interview in just a couple minutes. I'm very excited about this. But just like when we're told, hey, there might be some weird looking behavior from Erica Kirk, you're not allowed to question it because she is just a grieving widow, very much positioned as a victim status. You can't question Israel because they've been an oppressed people. Benjamin Netanyahu will tell you that left and right. So I got, by the way, Erica Kirk, you told me she's just a grieving. Well, she's not just that. She's literally the CEO of a 9-figure organization. She voluntarily stepped into the spotlight. No. She's just a grieving widow. Well, she's objectively not just that. She's something more as well. So there is an unspoken contract that I wouldn't recommend signing, which is you never question victims. It's wrong. Now, it's different if someone's like legitimately the victim of a crime or a circumstance, but when someone's either kind of through propaganda or psyops or otherwise positioned as a victim, well, it's almost like you're intentionally trying to make them off limits for any scrutiny. But I'm sure I'm just paranoid. I think Pam Bondi will do a wonderful job as the resident AI expert at the White House. I'm sure she'll stand for truth and justice when it comes to the AI frontier, as she stood for truth and justice with the Epstein files. I loved her testimony, just a transparent woman. The files are on my desk. I'm reviewing them. And there's also no files. Pam sent me this. She got a couple pages of the Epstein files right there. But, hey, I would like to bring on he is a fact finder incarnation as a human. His name is Danks. And if you don't follow him, you'll want to follow him on Twitter. You'll find him at Dankster Intel. And this man, he came onto my radar a few months ago, and I was just blown away with what he presented. I mean, he brings transparency to a sea of fog that we're living in. When you think of your favorite, or at least the, you know, some of the most well-known conservative voices, the current Charlie Kirk show being one of them, and you find out, wow, they're actually, they have to integrate Israel propaganda into their show. And these are, you know, podcasters positioned as America First. And in the past 6-9 months, we've seen America First come out to be seemingly something different. So if we've got him available, let's bring on Danks, ladies and gentlemen. Is he available?
1: I'm fully available.
0: We're about to bring him on, ladies and gentlemen. As we bring him on, I do want to say we'll go through some of the just foundation of receipts that Danks has come up with. And then recently, I don't know if you followed it, Danks and I'll get into it. There was a bit of a bloodbath in the comment section of a Charlie Kirk show recent episode where they're trying to address the backlash. You know, Andrew Klevit, the current head, Blake Neff, the current heads, faces of the Charlie Kirk show. They were addressing the backlash that they received for seemingly betraying Charlie Kirk's legacy as it relates to Thomas Massie. So as they were addressing it, they made it worse. And the comment section of that video where it just became an absolute bloodbath, Danks' work was the backbone of it all. Danks, how are you doing, brother?
1: Man, I'm good. Good to be here. Good to see you, JP. Shout out to Alex Jones and Harrison Smith and everybody here. It's a pleasure to be back. Thank you for having me, JP.
0: Heck
1: good
0: yeah.
1: To see
0: you. And I know you've been on before with Harrison, and Alex couldn't be here. Rumor has it he's in Israel kissing the wall while holding hands with Lindsey Graham.
1: That sounds like a party. How come we weren't invited, bro? What is going on?
0: Yeah, I don't know. Next time, accept the $7,000 check, Danks. That's all I have to say. But brother,
1: well, I did want to, sorry to interrupt. We do have really good news. The Dow is up today, 0.45%. Unfortunately, though, Oracle and Palantir are both down. So we're concerned, but you know,
0: that's why
1: the Dow is up.
0: I still felt like I had some resemblance of privacy in my life. So that explains it. Palantir's down. That's a shame. Please pray for Palantir, ladies and gentlemen. But thanks, brother, man. I know you and I have talked before and I'm impressed with your work. I don't know how you do what you do, but you go into these, you know, government filings and find out stuff that's available. I just perceive it to be very hard to find. I wouldn't even know how to go about it. And you do so much, but some of what you've found in the past few months has had to do with Salem Media Network. They're a podcast network, radio network, that hosts some very popular conservative voices, the Charlie Kirk Show being one of them, Laura Trump being another one, Brandon Tatum. I'm not sure if he's still with them, but he was. So I'm curious. I want to get into the details, but just give us the 50,000 foot view from above. What have you found, big picture, and what drove you to want to do these investigations?
1: Yeah, those are great questions. I'll say this. I started looking into connections, I guess you could say, when I was looking into some of the Turning Point USA Form 990s, which are the LLC for nonprofit filings for your taxes every year. And I kind of ran across something that didn't make sense at the time. So this was like back in January, February. And there was a company called Clock Tower LLC. And I believe it was America's Turning Point had given almost 50% of their annual revenue. America's Turning Point, a subsidiary of Turning Point USA, one of the four arms of this nonprofit, Turning Point. And what happened was they just documented as giving them $999,000 from America's Turning Point to Clock Tower for research. That's basically what it said. That company ends up closing down. There's no information otherwise. Not too long later, a company called Clock Tower X LLC opens up. This is maybe a year and a half, 2 years after they closed down the first Clock Tower. And it happens to be under Brad Parscale as the principal, registered foreign agent of Israel. And their direct real meaning of what they're supposed to be doing is integrating pro-Israel messaging into Salem Media and aligned narrative programs, influencers, podcasts. It doesn't stop at Salem Media, but they are the hub. And Charlie Kirk, the network, the Charlie Kirk podcast, Salem Media, that's their biggest show.
0: Yeah.
1: Now, when it comes to what their messaging is, it could come in a variety of different ways. But for example, Dinesh D'Souza, he said, oh, well, I'm not with Salem Media anymore. You might want to get me off your post. That's not what the FARA documents, Foreign Agent Registration Act, FARA.gov. It's a government website where foreign agents that are registered to do business in this country on behalf of another country are required to file. Now, Pam Bondi has done some dismantling of the oversight, but it doesn't matter if you're in Salem Media or not. If you have the same pro-Zionist messaging and it's pro-Israeli Zionism or Christian Zionism or Judaism Zionism, whatever.
0: FYI, apparently you're an anti-Semite. Go on.
1: Well, I'm a Semite. I'm Iranian, actually. I'm half Iranian.
0: Thanks. We're going to pick up. We got to go to a commercial break, but we're going to pick up right there when we come back. And I'm excited to have you on. Please follow Dankster Intel on Twitter.
2: 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I'm not going to make medical claims here, but I do know from personal experience and you know, friends of mine start taking iodine and they're like, it's amazing. 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Maybe you're going around just thinking that, well, you're just getting older and the brain fog is setting in. It's just a matter of age and nothing you can do about it. 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

0: show. I'm JP Sears, and I'm joined by Danks. You'll find him on X or Twitter, whatever you like to call it, Dankster Intel. So we're talking about Salem Media, of course, the Charlie Kirk Show being under that. And in a few minutes, we'll talk about how Andrew Klevit, one of the current heads of TPUSA, has recently denied that. And then people brought the receipts that you were the first to bring to the world. So where we left off, you mentioned Clocktower X, I believe, Brad Parscale, who is a registered, federally registered foreign agent of Israel with that company. He's also the chief strategy officer of Salem Media. Where do we take it from here? With where we left off.
1: Well, I'll tell you, we need this. This is important to note is that not only, okay, why is this important? Let's say it this way. Why is this important? Salem Media runs like between their radio, podcasting, influencer, like all the networks that they have. It's like 900 different things to watch and listen to. All right. You have the number one pro-American Christian, they say, Christian-American radio podcasting network on the in the country, I guess, maybe on the planet, I don't know. It's a publicly traded company, which I want to get into real shortly here, about they've been recently taken to Waterstone as a private entity. But why is this important? Because you have a chief strategy officer who is named Brad Parscale, which I think there's people behind him, actually, but he is the forefront of Clocktower X LLC. His messaging is required on behalf of what the FARA documents say. He's receiving money from the Israeli foreign government, from the Ministry of Foreign Affairs of Israel. The money comes through an intermediary, and then it gets piped down into like a bunch of different companies. It's on my website, AmericansForTransparency.org. Feel free to go to the main page, scroll down. You can see the graph there, anybody that's watching. And you can see all the companies that are being paid throughout this $100-something million. And then they've actually reinitiated it for 2026 for more money. That money is specifically coming from Israel into Clocktower X LLC's pocket in order to spread pro-Israel messaging through Salem Media Group. It literally says it, through Salem Media and aligned messaging, narrative, podcasts, news stations, what have you. So you're receiving information from a foreign government that has paid another company to get their messaging into the largest American Christian show network in the country.
0: Yeah.
1: And so that means that this is not an America first conversation that we could have trusted on their shows, any of their networks, Charlie Kirk. I mean, the list goes on. Brandon Tatum's not there anymore. But again, aligned. See, that's where people need to understand in the documentation. They don't have to be a Salem Media. They could have worked there. They could have done a show with them. You could be anybody, really. But if you have aligned narratives, that's kind of the concern.
0: Yeah.
1: It is a concern.
0: And I would phrase it, deception is the concern. That's why the transparency that you bring, which again, you mentioned your website. Please check it out, everybody. It's AmericansForTransparency.org. AmericansForTransparency.org. Why? Because Americans need transparency. If you're listening to the largest Christian radio show, you know, pro-America show, the Charlie Kirk show, God rest Charlie's show. His show is now run by other people. If you're listening to that, thinking you're listening to just pro-America, pro-Christian messaging, you're being deceived, because what you have discovered, what we've just walked through some of, is the chief strategy officer of Salem Media. He's got a FARA, it's on the FARA document. He's got a contract to integrate pro-Israel messaging into it. Thanks, we got to take a break, brother. And when we come back, we're going to get angry, okay?
2: I'll start with sexual Tyrannosaurus Rex.
3: This is Rocket Fuel. This is incredible. This is Rocket Fuel. because I'm a sexual Tyrannosaurus Rex, Rex, Rex, Rex. This is a cocktail I drink every day. A squirt of ultramethylene blue and T3. You are insane if you don't get it. Insane if you don't get it. Okay? Well, listen, listen, listen, listen. Well, listen, listen, listen. You are insane if you don't get it. Insane if you don't get it. I am a wrecking ball. I am obsessed with this. I can't stop. Stop. Stop. Stop. And now I'm having this. And now I'm having this. Because I'm a sexual Tyrannosaurus Rex, Rex, Rex, Rex. This is the truth. Because I'm a sexual Tyrannosaurus Rex, Rex, Rex, Rex. Do you understand that? Does that burn into your brain?
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0: Welcome back to the Alex Jones Show, everybody. I am a soulless redhead, fortunate enough to fill in for Alex Jones, joined by Danks. And Danks, picking up where we left off, a couple questions for you. With what we just walked through, and again, look at it with your own eyes, ladies and gentlemen. It's a there's some things to digest, and you can go to AmericansForTransparency.org. Probably be told, like, transparency, it's dangerous. Cue the New York Times to put that article out. Danks,
1: extremists.
0: Yeah, I know it is. Yeah, they want truth, these extremists. With what we just walked through, how shows under Salem Media, under Brad Parscale, their chief strategy officer, chief strategy officer, who has on his FARA document a contract to integrate pro-Israel messaging. So, you know, we've got a few degrees of separation and plausible deniability. Like, it's not Israel. Yeah, well, it's Israeli interests. Let's just be real. First question, is there anything illegal about this? Is it legal and just deceptive, or is there anything illegal and deceptive?
1: Well, what they're doing is fundamentally legal. However, first of all, this comes with a disclaimer. I'm not a legal counsel. I'm just a comedian telling jokes.
0: Ladies and gentlemen, alleged, for entertainment purposes only.
1: All I can say is that when you're doing work on behalf of a foreign government, and I want to real quick route back to what you said, it is a direct line. Now, it might seem like there's degrees of separation, but when you look at the money, when you look at the documents and you tie it all together, the money comes from Israel, goes to Havas Media. There's an agreement that between Clock Tower X LLC and Havas Media Group of Germany, acting on behalf of the state of Israel. Their scope of work is development and execution of comprehensive anti-Semitism digital campaigns.
0: I like that. Anti-Semitism. Yeah. Sorry to interrupt.
1: Exactly. No, you're good. And that's what they're calling it. And so this digital campaign targeting American audiences has a budget of $9 million, and that's over a certain contracted period. But that money will be, I'm sure, more initiated in order to continue their messaging, because they are literally supposed to do 50 million impressions a month across various other social media networks like TikTok or whatever. Now, to get to your illegal, well, every single entity that is involved should be named in the FARA filings. I've gone through pretty much everything, and I haven't seen every single potential asset that could be used or paid or spreading this messaging, anti-Semitism messaging, on behalf of that foreign government, is not listed fully to my knowledge. Now, maybe something is updated that I've missed, but that is where it starts to get in a gray, illegal area. You would want to know if you needed to go look up, hey, like, is Sean Hannity, if he is, I'm not saying he is, but if, or is Charlie Kirkshaw, every single entity should be listed. To my knowledge, that is how this FARA documentation is supposed to work.
0: Yeah.
1: And I think it's interesting that Pam Bondi has dismantled the oversight. I can keep saying that. I need to, because people need to know Pam Bondi didn't get fired. She did her job, and she was relieved. Okay. She was a starting pitcher.
0: Yeah. amen to that. Now she's an AI expert, by the way. I think it's one thing, you know, freedom of speech in our country. Like if you're listening to like pro-Israel messaging, great. But if there's the deception where you think you're literally listening to pro-America messaging, but it's got the like Israeli propaganda in it, that's incredibly deceptive. That's why I'm such a big fan of your work. Like I just like truth and transparency, then make your own conclusions. Now with Salem Media, it's interesting how Trump and his administration, you know, he's betrayed some of his campaign promises, going to war with Iran, seemingly on behalf of it, starting a war for Israel. State Department website says that, by the way, even though Trump's own words denies it. Trump seems to be friendly with Israel. Now with Salem Media, where they're integrating pro-Israel messaging into their media properties, there's an interesting Trump family connection to Salem Media. What is that?
1: Yeah, so Don Jr., Donald Trump Jr., and Laura Trump, they both own, this is per Salem Media, significant ownership stake in Salem Media and vice versa. So Donald Trump Jr. has his own media company. I think it's called MXM. And so Salem Media owns 30% of that. It's undisclosed how much Don Jr. and Lara Trump own of Salem Media, but they do have ownership. And so they're business married. That's pretty much what I've been calling it, business married. And so it's very concerning to me that obviously the White House's family, the Trump family, knows who's involved in their business, especially as a chief strategist officer. So you can't tell me that you didn't know that a foreign agent is reporting as the head of strategy for the company that you own a majority stake in, or a large whatever, even if it's 5%, it's a lot of a publicly traded company. You can't tell me that you didn't know that there's some back deal foreign agent like stuff going on here. And so basically to make it cut and dry, Don Jr., the Trump family, owns a stake in Salem Media. Now, I don't know what's going to happen now that Salem Media has been taken private through Waterstone. Okay, Waterstone, a lot of people haven't really been talking about this that I've seen, but on May 12th, if you looked at Salem Media's stock price, the ticker is SALM, like salmon, SALM, their stock went up from 40 cents to almost a dollar, 95 cents, seemingly overnight. You can look at the 1 month chart. And that's because they got taken private, or taken through this private company, Waterstone. What's interesting about Waterstone is the board of directors, from my finding, is named Richard von Enechten, who happens to also run Salem Media's board of director and also Waterstone board of director, chairing Salem Media and also runs Waterstone board of directors. So Richard von Enechten, same human being, both sides of the table, going to this Waterstone company. Salem's CEO, David Santrella, confirmed it on the record. Von Enechten is the chairman of Salem's board. So it's interesting to see like the president of this Waterstone sitting on the board of Salem Media. Like, that's not a partnership. That is a transaction of some sort, allegedly. All right, maybe a self transaction, both signatures on the deal traced back to the same boardroom, you know? Yeah. I think that we are seeing Waterstone is actually, someone gave me a tip on this Waterstone company. I believe David Dunn is on the board of directors in that company, Waterstone. I'd like to maybe talk to this person. Tim Dunn's, I believe, one of the sons. And so there's an interesting connection of Zionism here that just continues to roll about as we watch Salem Media disseminate pro-Israel propaganda. I don't know how any other way to put it.
0: Yeah, and by the way, we'll, in a few minutes, we'll get to how the current heads of Turning Point USA have recently come out and said, no, we're not associated with Salem Media. And then, like, your work was shown right to them in the comments section. Just absolute bloodbath for them. We'll get to that. And actually, just as we're going, guys, Antifa in the back, thinks there's a lot of radical extremists that work here. They're just all Antifa. This whole place is funded by Soros. If you could pull up link 25, this is SalemPodcastNetwork.com. We pull it up just for the purpose of these are their shows. They're advertising. You see Laura Trump right there. The Charlie Kirk show will be the fourth one that comes across on the scrolling banner. Thanks. I don't like to be a sucker for my own confirmation bias. You know, some of the Erica Kirk stuff, current Turning Point USA, there's some sketchiness there, I believe, to look at. And I don't want to just hear all this information on Salem Media and then just assume worst possible scenario. I like to have an open mind. I like to be skeptical, and I also like to pursue truth. So what I'm curious about, you know, the people that run the Charlie Kirk show currently, like, is it possible in your eyes that like this Brad Parscale, like, hey, he's the chief strategy officer of this company, Salem Media, that we work with, and here we are, the Charlie Kirk show. Is it possible that they didn't know this or not? I'm curious your opinion.
1: Yeah, I guess it could be possible, right? The thing is, Brad Parscale has worked with Charlie Kirk for like nearly a decade. Okay. You know what I mean? Tyler Boyer, I called and asked Tyler Boyer directly about this. He knows Brad Parscale, and he told me directly. You know, I might have shared this once somewhere else, so you're getting like sloppy second breaking news, it's information from Tyler Boyer. He said, well, I asked him about Brad Parscale and the deal with Salem Media and the foreign agent stuff. And he said, well, the way I looked at it is that Brad Parscale really thought he was just doing a good thing in regards to spreading this pro-Israel messaging. And I guess because they all align with this pro-Zionist information. And so I don't believe that they didn't know, because that's a very direct response from Tyler Boyer himself from TPUSA.
0: Yeah.
1: So I'm pretty sure they're aware of this. Maybe the people on the show, maybe does Blake and these guys, maybe, but probably, you know, maybe not. I can't say for sure.
0: They sure as hell probably know now, because all this has gone public thanks to you. And I appreciate also your open mind of putting the possibility on the table, like this pro-Zionist messaging, and it's great to call it that. I think it's actually inaccurate to call it pro-Israel messaging, even though it's actually how it's packaged on the FARA contract or the FARA document with the contract. But I think Israel's just a symptom. It's a country. I think it's truly all about Zionism. I don't think Israel has an Israel agenda. It's more of a Zionist agenda. But my point is, I appreciate how your open mind, you can sit here with all these receipts and say, yeah, and Tyler Boyer might have thought they're doing a good thing. You know, when it comes to Zionist agendas, first off, they rarely call them Zionist agendas. And second off, they don't package it as, here's a really evil thing we want to do. You're going to help us do this evil thing? No, it's just God's chosen people, oppressed people, and you like humans. These are humans. They need help. So, of course, I've been giving TPUSA the benefit of the doubt. I could firmly believe that they believe they're doing a good thing, but the truth shall set you free. And when you know the truth of where this stuff comes from, you can make your own conclusions. Is a Zionist agenda a good thing to you? Maybe it was to Tyler Boyer, maybe not. Is it a good thing in my mind? No, nah. Not so much in my mind. Thanks. I want to, do you have anything else just percolating before we get to, the recent bloodbath on Andrew Klovitz's comments?
1: Yeah. I mean, real quick before we go there, I will just say, like, a lot of people might say, well, what's the big deal? Right. Yeah. What's the big deal? The big deal is that somebody with money from a foreign government has a specific agenda that's hidden behind the curtain. And although some radios or shows might have something, like, this is an extreme circumstance, a foreign government paying a foreign agent who makes their way to be somehow a chief strategy officer of the largest American Christian podcasting and radio station in America. The reason it's a big deal is because it's not coming, not all of it, at least, is coming from Americans regarding pro-Christian America. It's regarding pro-Israel. And that's what it is that it's deceiving and it's funded and it's not what we expect when we tune in to watch Sunday with whoever or the Charlie Kirk or whatever it is. It's just not something that we would expect, you know, and I guess that's why it's hidden in a FARA filing and had to be found.
0: Yeah.
1: So I just want to make it clear, like, this, think about the hoops I had to go through. Now, I will say there was one company that made a news article about it. I wish I could remember the name of the website. And they mentioned something about Brad Parscale and this Salem Media connection. But once I dug in and I saw all of this, I was just like, wow. I wonder if anybody – and nobody really knew about it, you know? Yeah. Very few people.
0: And you're the first that – I mean, to your knowledge, you're the first to bring all this to light?
1: I'm the first to my knowledge regarding – I thought I was the first for sure – when it came to Salem Media and Brad Parscale. But I think I was the first to actually tie in Charlie Kirk show, all of the other subsidiary networks and like all of the messaging and going in and I built this website, you know, so I've probably done a lot more than what was put out first. I don't want to say first for sure, but I'm pretty sure, you know what I mean? I haven't seen much else from before. I know Gen X Girl has done a lot of great work as well, and she did some before me. So I haven't seen or looked specifically to see if she had exactly what I'm saying.
0: Yeah.
1: But well, there's a couple of people out here, but I put a lot of information out in various ways.
0: You have, and I've seen, I think it was Megyn Kelly referencing it. I don't know if she accredited you, but she's referencing the same information. You were maybe the first to bring up, certainly first that I've seen. Danks, before we go to break, I want to start the ball rolling on, you know, everything we just went through. It ties in perfectly with some major backlash that the current faces of the Charlie Kirk show are causing themselves. And I want to, in a second, let's play clip 18. So just setting this up. Then I think it was the morning after Thomas Massie's primary loss. The Charlie Kirk show, they were just doing a lot of gaslighting about, well, he lost his race because he betrayed Trump. And everybody has seen the clips of Charlie saying Thomas Massie is one of my favorite congressmen. So there was so much backlash that I imagine that's what led them to the clip we're about to see, where they're addressing the backlash. And I think they made the poop storm even worse. So, Danks, this is a 2-minute clip. Let's roll it, and then you and I are going to have some fun with it. Clip 18.
1: Let's go.
4: I wanted to know a little bit more about the Thomas Massie loss, and what's your thoughts on that?
5: I got so many thoughts. You know, it's interesting, David. I've been accused. I think the organization's been accused. Erica's been accused of betraying Charlie by not coming out and endorsing one way or the other and not being more involved in that race. I will tell you, and I haven't said this publicly, but and I know this isn't necessarily a question, but it's an opportunity to address it. But, you know, after the One Big Beautiful Bill vote, you know, and I want to respect Charlie's privacy as well. It's always the tension in all of this. You know, there's private conversations. Charlie was a fan of Thomas Massie, especially historically, liked him on war, liked him on being a budget hawk and spending. But he was pretty frustrated that Massie didn't vote in the affirmative on the Big Beautiful Bill because it was essentially the totality of President Trump's first-year agenda wrapped into one bill. And I will just say, privately, Charlie was really, really frustrated.
6: Yeah, I think that's the right way to put it. And I think he would have become more frustrated over the events of the past 9 months, which is We liked what Massey said. We liked his libertarian credentials. We liked him making the debt clock that ran on the little lapel
5: pin. Like Massey.
6: There's so many things to like about him, but he has, especially over the past few months, he's become the number one, let's put it, Republican gadfly. Republican who gets in Trump's way, criticizes Trump, and not just on debt or the war, but also on Epstein, saying that, where there's this pedophile class that Trump is allied to, essentially. And I think Charlie would have been, as you said, very frustrated. He would have, and Charlie was not a guy who would feud publicly. He would have certainly been messaging.
0: And we can end it there. Boy, I love that. Charlie would have been frustrated with these Epstein guys. Like, why is Massey trying to expose them? So I think there's a decent implication, Danks, where Andrew Clevitt, the first guy who was talking, is like, hey, Thomas Massey told me, take his word for it, told me he's frustrated with Massey because Massey didn't vote for Trump's big, beautiful bill. Therefore, the implication is Charlie would have been against Massey. So here these people are. They're, from my view, they're changing Charlie's mind for him. And it's pissing people off. We can see it. You saw the bald guy, Blake Neff, say, yeah, you know, Charlie would have been frustrated with Thomas Massey making a big deal about these Epstein criminals. Can we just move on from that? And Leslie, before we move on, because there's so much here I want to get to, we've been talking about the Israel propaganda. There is absolutely an Israel tie-in. We've all seen the text messages where Charlie was distancing himself from the Zionists. I think he was waking up to it. I don't know. I'm not changing his mind. It seems like it, where he was distancing himself from it, not willing to be pro-Israel no matter what. He was losing Israeli interest donors. Others were pressuring him. Don't have Tucker. Don't have Candace. They're saying the word Zionist, and we don't want them to. Allegedly, he had a phone call with Netanyahu, and Charlie turned down $150 million. What that offer was, who knows? Use your imagination. And Thomas Massey was, he's obviously against foreign funding, including Israel, no exceptions there. And his opponent that defeated him was incredibly funded by the Israeli lobby, AIPAC, and other Israeli interest donors. So there is absolutely this weird common denominator of Israel at hand, and they're changing his mind about Thomas Massey, who wasn't willing to bow down to Israel. So before we go to break, and Danks, I want to get your comments, let's pull up link 20. This is in the comments section of this video, this very post. Thomas Massey shows up. And what's Thomas Massey have to say? Well, he's asking Grok, hey, is it true that the Charlie Kirk Show is now distributed by a registered foreign agent of Israel? Now, when we come back, we'll see Grok's response and Andrew Clevitt's response, telling two different stories, keeping in mind all the info, Danks, that you just walked us through. It gets interesting because the truth is coming out. Ladies and gentlemen and people of all genders, we will be back shortly after this short break.
3: 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I'm so excited to expand it. 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Hell, we might even get InfoWars back, but who knows? 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They're blocked in court. They're in a lot of trouble, okay? We're winning, but I need funds for the defense and the offense and for the network and for everything we're doing. 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Hey, Alex Jones is verboten forbidden info. 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
3: 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We have ultramethylene blue tincture, capsules, and now the gummies that are a concentrate of already the strongest, best methylene blue. So look out when you get them. But they're selling out, more coming in a month or so. We have plenty of the tincture and the capsules, but not the gummies. If you want them, there's probably 3 or 4 days left of them. 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Separately, I can do hours on this. Just go to Wikipedia even. Go to the UN website. Even our enemies admit it. There's an average 15 IQ point reduction in the West because of lack of iodine in the soil and in our foods. Iodine is so good for women, children, adults, pregnant women, but especially older people. But most iodine is a bound iodine to another element. Atomic means on the periodic table, it is pure. We're the only people that put out the pure iodine. And we have it, T3 Trifecta Iodine, at thealexjonesstore.com. Get yours now. I got my iced tea right here. I take it about every 2 days. I'm going to take a dropper full of this bad boy. And this is so good for your brain, your clarity, your cells. It's essential. If you don't get iodine, you die. Again, you don't have oxygen for 4 minutes, you're dead. Don't have water for 4 days, you're dead. 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Iodine is one of the essential things. Look it up. 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
0: We are back on the Alex Jones Show. I am JP Sears, to the best of my ability to know who I am. And I am delighted to be joined by my buddy, fellow truth seeker, Danks, who you can find on X, Dankster Intel is his handle. Check him out. And if you're a truth seeker, your belly's going to be full getting into his work. And Danks, where we left off, in the comments section of this Turning Point USA video, where how it strikes me is these heads of the Charlie Kirk Show are now deciding to change Charlie Kirk's mind on meaningful things. That's how it strikes me. I'm sure not everybody, but it certainly does for me. And Thomas Massey showed up in the comments section saying, hey, Grok, is it true the Charlie Kirk Show is under the umbrella of a federally registered foreign agent of Israel? Now, here's Grok's response to that. Link number 21. And what you'll see is, I think a pretty good summary of what you and I have walked through, Danks. Yes, there's a substantive connection here worth noting. Charlie Kirk Show, syndicated as a podcast, was on radio via Salem Media Group, Salem Podcast Network, which maintains its partnership with Turning Point USA post Kirk's assassination. And then it goes on, which is fantastic. Now, What's interesting to me, I just want to present this, Danks, and then close my mouth and get your read on it. Here at Link 22, if you want to bring that up, Andrew Klovitz's response, who is one of the faces you saw on the Charlie Kirk show, here is his response to Thomas Massie. If you want to pull that up, it's different than Grok's response. Andrew Klovitz says to Thomas Massie, the answer to your question is no. The Charlie Kirk Show, which I started with Charlie in 2019, is distributed on Rav, not Salem. I've been here for the entire journey. Booked all the guests, including you twice, to Thomas Massie. Developed all of the editorial. We follow Bannon's War Room. Good Epstein guy. I actually love your stance on war, Maha and the debt. To make any of this about Israel is not only wrong, it's telling. Danks, what do you make of Andrew Klovitz's response there?
1: Well, a couple problems with that answer from Andrew. And, you know, I'm going at the substance of what he's literally telling a congressman in public, you know, is that Andrew says the show is distributed on Rav, not Salem. Real America's Voice. Okay. So we check that against public record. Salem Media Group's own website, Salem Podcast Network, Charlie Kirk Show, listed right there. All right. You could pull up salemnow.com or just Google Charlie Kirk Show Salem and you'll find it on Salem's properties list, right? So Salem's podcast network, Salem's cross promotional ecosystem. Salem's still hosting it after his death and was before. And they're still distributing clips and still cross promoting, whatever it might be. Saying we're on Rav, not Salem, is technically narrow and broadly false. Okay. Yeah. The show has multi-platform distribution. Rav is just one outlet. Salem is another. You don't get to pick the platform that doesn't have a registered foreign agent as a chief strategist officer and pretend the other one doesn't exist. You know, so that's what I say.
0: It strikes me pretty similarly. I think him citing, I started the Charlie Kirk Show with Charlie back in 2019. You know, it's distributed on Rav, not Salem. You know, after his opening statement of the answer to your question is no, that strikes me as he's denying association with Salem pretty broadly. That's how it strikes me. And then we get to Andrew starting to walk it back deeper in the comments section because, Danks, there were people in there posting your work. I posted, you know, a link to your pinned tweet on Dankster Intel on X. And other people, you know, the Grok response comes up to Thomas Massie. The comments section is filled with receipts, Charlie Kirk Show, Salem. And then Andrew Klovitz starts to walk it back. So this is on Link 23, fellas. Here is Andrew's next comment to a guy named Barnes. Barnes, the show was with Salem Radio since 2020. Well, that's changed. You started the show in 2019 with Charlie. Previous comment, which you just said no, and now we're okay. We're admitting to something now that people brought the receipts. Your show was with Salem Radio since 2020, but that ended in January. They do not distribute the show. They can still sell ads to the show, but it's no longer exclusive. Real America Voice is our distribution partner. Even if we were still distributed in Salem, they never told us what to say. Now, Danks, this certainly strikes me as a walk back. You know, it seemed like his first comment was just trying to, like, let's shut down this conversation. Salem Media, no, we're done. And the receipts come. He's like, damn it. I guess we're not done. So Andrew is very much, it seems like he's very much relying on the word distributed by Salem, distribution by Salem. So if we're just focusing on that word, and there's more to focus on than just that, is he wrong or is he right about distributed by Salem?
1: Well, because I'm not in networks specifically, like I have my own show, that's it. I don't know the inner workings of how all of this stuff works. Now, in to the best of what I've researched, he could be technically right, like on a narrow definition, but again, he's broadly wrong because of the here. I'll try to break it down best I can. So in radio broadcasting, distribution would be like the strictest industry sense, meaning that the syndication and delivery infrastructure, who pushes the show out to affiliate stations, who handles the satellite feed or digital links or uplinks, who manages the affiliate clearance contracts, who books the slots on each market's local radio station. That's a specific role, a syndicator. If COVID is saying that the Salem Radio Network was a syndicator from 2020 through January of 2026, and then they switched to Real America's Voice as a syndicate, that's a real change. Rav becomes the syndicate partner, and Salem stops handling the syndication pieces, right? So on that narrow definition, he probably is technically correct. I believe him, you know. But the part that he's playing word games with is that modern media distribution, to my knowledge, is not just syndication. It's a stack of relationships that all move the show in front of audiences.
0: Yeah.
1: And at a minimum, it's got syndication, which is the affiliate radio network delivery methodology, podcast distribution, ad inventory and ad sales, cross promotion and on-air guest swaps, content licensing and clip rights, digital platform infrastructure and architecture. Even if Rav is the name syndicator, Rav operates on Rumble, the same Rumble infrastructure that hosts the Farrah-filed Allies for Peace channel. Different brands, same platform layer. So he's hiding behind the narrow industry definition of a syndication and pretending that the whole word distribution is that, but it isn't. He admitted himself in the tweet when he said Salem can still sell the ads.
0: Yeah.
1: So he's wrong on the implication of the tweet saying we cut ties with Salem, therefore fair question doesn't apply to us. And I also think it's very interesting that he walks into the Israel situation.

0: Israel, to make this about Israel is completely because Thomas Massie betrayed Trump. So yes, it is out of the same PSYOP playbook. It's a consistent narrative and it's part of the censorship complex of shutting down conversation. You're just making this about Israel. It's essentially smearing the truth, ridiculing the truth through tonality and implication rather than based on substance. In also wanting to have a open mind, and I don't know the answer to this, as Andrew Colvett is harping on the technicality of the word distributed. We're not distributed by Salem. We're still on their website. They can still sell ads to our show. So he's essentially, yeah, we're associated with Salem, but they don't distribute us. My question is, yes, that's what he's playing word games with, but if they're distributed by Salem, does that even matter? When we go back to, you know, Salem, Clock Tower X, Brad Parscale, the FARA filings with integrating messages, pro-Israel messages into those properties, have you seen a technicality in those contracts, the filings that say only Salem properties that they distribute have to integrate the pro-Israel messaging? Like, have you seen that technicality, or is Andrew Colvett just sort of doing a misdirection?
1: Well, to answer your question about does it matter? No, it doesn't matter, because the distribution question is the rabbit hole that Colvett wants you to chase, wants us all to chase. It is a misdirection, right? The actual FARA question doesn't care, like from Thomas Massie or to Grok or whatever. It doesn't care which network syndicates the show. The actual FARA question is about something different. It's about pro-Israel messaging being distributed into this network, Salem Media, and Align Properties. That is the integration target. All right. The contract names in FARA, Salem Media Network Properties and Aligned. Okay. That's the transaction between Israel, Havas Media, and Parscale's LLC Clock Tower. Yeah. Salem is the destination of the messaging, not the syndicator of any particular single show per the filing. It doesn't matter whether the Charlie Kirk Show is distributed by Salem or by Rav or by anybody else or by you or me. What matters is that Parscale runs strategy at Salem. He's the chief strategy officer there. That's been since January of 2025, by the way. Parscale's LLC takes Israeli money to integrate messaging into Salem. Millions of dollars. FARA filed. Receipts are there. The Charlie Kirk Show was on Salem, and to my knowledge, still is in various ways. So the structural exposure is there. Whether the show is on Salem today is really irrelevant to whether the show's audience was exposed to a Salem editorial environment shaped by a foreign agent.
0: Yeah, it kind of strikes me like, let's just say I stole a lady's purse and I come back at you like, I was not wearing purple shoes stealing her purse. It's like, well, wait a minute. I can see your shoes are red, but that's not what I'm like. You stole her. I was not wearing purple shoes stealing anybody's purse. It's like, yeah, maybe not, but the purse that was stolen, quit misdirecting this about the color of your shoes technicality that has nothing to do with anything of relevance. Anyway, Danks, I think,
1: I like the analogy.
0: Thank you. It's a low IQ analogy, but that's how I roll, brother. Hey, with this huge subject we've been talking about, before I let you go, and of course we'll tell people where to find you once again, anything else pertinent to this subject that you just need to blurt out?
1: I mean, it's not just Salem Media or podcasting. Brad Parscale's LLC and variety of other LLCs, they're working together as one big coalition. Money's coming from Israel, Ministry of Foreign Affairs, and Show Faith by Works, Bridges Partners, the 7K Club, geofencing churches all across the West, Southwest, all across the country, on my website. 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

0: church is listed as a mega church being targeted on behalf of the same aligned pro messaging. They are literally creating websites to feed propaganda. If you scroll down on that page there that you're on, all the way down, down, down a little bit more, right there on the left, there's, was your church targeted? You can scroll down a little bit there. And then on that page, check if your church was geofenced right there. You can click that. There's over 500 churches that are, that these are just the verified ones. And you could literally type it in or you could scroll all the way down. There's 2.5 million people being targeted by the same people, the same campaigns day in and day out. If you go into that church with a phone or a vehicle with a Wi-Fi, GPS or Bluetooth, they are finding a way to manipulate the information inside of your phone, your ads. They're targeting your ChatGPTs, your Claudes. There's something called generative engine optimization. Instead of getting ranked on Google, they're ranking these propaganda websites to be distributed into ChatGPT based on the way the websites are built. And I've been researching how this is done as well and doing my best to combat it, but it's not easy. You've got dozens of websites spinning up fake news articles with real citation links. It's deep like that. That is a whole nother layer. So it starts visually and auditorily with podcasting, but then they surround you at your church through your phone, through your ads, through ChatGPT receiving information. I mean, your pastor might not even know that this is happening. He's in the pew, completely centric on the geo target of his church, and his ChatGPT, when he's looking at a, you know, Genesis, whatever, it's spinning it off of whatever they've basically put into his,
1: Ted Gunderson so has accused me.
2: Say, yeah, I want to be a target. It's not a very empowering position to be in, but brother, you are empowering people with information about truth and reality that's happening really under the surface. You're doing digging and you're bringing it to the surface. And I know I kind of, you know, squeezed your arm on some of the things today and like, well, I want to know your opinion, but really what you're doing so much of is just saying, here's what you might not see. Now you see it. You can consider it, draw your own conclusions, but you can't really draw your own conclusions if you're not seeing what's, you know, like the root system that's growing these external experiences in the world. So, man, I love it. You are empowering people with knowledge, with truth. And I so appreciate you taking the time to join us today, time out of your busy day of just being an awesome guy. Denks, tell people where they can find you, where they can support you.
0: Yeah, absolutely. You can find me on YouTube, X, Instagram, Rumble, at Denkster Intel, DanksterIntel. I'm also the owner of ClubVatra.com. 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And then, of course, AmericansForTransparency.org is my transparency for this country. And on that website, on Americans for Transparency, there's a lot of information. It's not just Salem Media. It's everything from the Canary Mission to, I mean, TPUSA and stuff that I've looked at and to, I mean, did you know? I didn't even know until I started researching that the WhatsApp founder has donated almost more, if the same, if not more, as Miriam Adelson. If you got WhatsApp, I'd be careful. You know what I mean? So lots of good stuff to check out. Club Watcher, we just launched. I'm really excited about it. So thanks for letting me share. Again, find me on YouTube, X, Rumble, IG, all that good stuff. Thanks to Intel. Thanks for having me, bro. It's brother, been a pleasure. It's great to see you.
2: Dude, such a pleasure. You are a gentleman and a scholar. And I know in a few months, you've got a new little one coming into the world. God's greatest gift, the greatest purpose of life is bringing children into this world and raising them and instilling great values into them. So I know you've been a parent, but you're going to multiply that. So wish you many blessings on that. Thank you for taking the time. Thanks.
0: Appreciate it. Anytime, brother. Have a good day. Thanks for having me.
2: You too, brother. Now, ladies and gentlemen, before we end the show, this just in, there's a war in Iran. And we are told there is an imminent peace deal. Hopefully that happens. Hopefully someone develops a flux capacitor and takes us back and like we don't even get into this war. Like Iran, probably not the best regime in the world, but you know, Tulsi Gabbard reports like, yeah, all of our intel agencies say they don't have nuclear weapons. So we got to go in and get their nuclear weapons anyway. This rhymes with Iraq and WMDs, doesn't it? Doesn't it? Tulsi Gabbard, she's at least friendlier than Dick Cheney. So we're at an interesting place. Nutshell, I want to show you something funny in a second. And Trump should get the Nobel Peace Prize on this. But first, as I see it, I have seen nothing of substance that suggests a peace deal is more likely this time than the previous iterations we've had a peace deal. You know, the narrative came out, was it beginning of the weekend, end of last week? Hey, peace deal, this is exciting. A little ceasefire going on. Israel breaks that within about 12 minutes, bombs southern Lebanon. The U.S. military does some defensive strikes. It's like, this is some weird looking peace. It's almost like it is, may not happen. And our friends Israel, in the Israeli government, head minister of national security has said, we can't allow this agreement to happen. Makes me skeptical that this agreement's gonna happen. But this is fun. I wanna pull up link 31. This is conservative commentator Jack Posobiec talking about if Trump gets the peace deal done, he should win the Nobel Peace Prize.
3: Front was always front and center. And if this president is able to get this deal signed and get this across the board in 60 days, this is the Nobel Peace Prize 2026 material. We've never seen a greater foreign policy deal
2: in
3: our lifetimes.
2: This is the Nobel Peace Prize 2026. If Trump can end a war that he started, he should win the Nobel Peace Prize. Brilliant. Yes, please. I hope he ends it. I wish he didn't start it. I hope he ends it. And if he does, yes, give him the Nobel Peace Prize. Who gives a crap? Give it to him. It makes just as much sense as giving Bill Gates the Nobel Prize in Medicine for inventing a vaccine that treats a virus he also helped invent. Why not also give a Good Samaritan award for someone who rescues a hostage that they kidnapped? Let's give Jack Posobiec the Nobel Prize in Journalism for this hot take. I love it. I love it. Ladies and gentlemen, that's concluding the show for today. This just in, there are questions about J.D. Vance's run in 2028. Will he be running? My best guess is it's maybe looking a little tainted by this administration. Hot take of the day. With that said, thank you for joining me. Please support the Alex Jones Show at thealexjonesstore.com. Thank you for taking the time, and thank you for doing your own critical thinking.
4: 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It's changed my life. And the thing is that you might not even know what an effect a lack of iodine is having on your body. Again, I'm not a doctor. I'm not going to make medical claims here, but I do know from personal experience and, you know, friends of mine start taking iodine and they're like, it's amazing. I sleep an hour less a night. Like, I just have more energy. I just need an hour less of sleep. Now, again, I don't know what the effect is going to be on you, but you aren't going to know until you try it. Maybe you're going around just thinking that, well, you're just getting older and the brain fog is setting in. It's just a matter of age and nothing you can do about it. Well, have you tried to do something about it? Have you tried to fight back against age and the poisons in our food and water? 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
1: Just help yourself, Lester. Also, there's a fellow named Ghost Wolf, and he's been a guest on Art Bell's show, and I don't know where Ghost Wolf came from, but we'll get into a little bit about him in just a few minutes. In addition to this, Siegel, the fellow who replaced Art Bell, on his show on April the 28th, accused me of being a person who said that I that have information or that I have documentation that Art Bell is a child molester. In addition, Art Bell was on Extra TV on June the 7th, 1999, and so on and so forth. On the show on September the 16th and 17th, Art Bell said, Oates apologized. That was another lawsuit that he was involved in out of San Diego, and he'd been a guest, I guess, on Art Bell's show also. But Ted Gunderson doesn't have the decency to apologize. He never offered to go on the air to provide an apology. Okay, let's turn it back on. In addition to this, we now have People Magazine in the act. We have Extra TV. We have Good Morning America. And they put out an article next. And here's what they say. Then, in December 1997, rumors began circulating about the talk host himself, Ted Gunderson, a former FBI agent turned small-time radio host. I thought I was pretty good myself. I don't know. Small-time radio host. And Dave Hinkson, a guest on the Gunderson Show on WWCR in Nashville, Tennessee, alleged that Bell had paid hush money to cover up an arrest for child molestation in Nevada's Nye County, a claim unequivocally denied by authorities. Bell has said he received several death threats after the rumored charges against him became public and is suing Gunderson and Hinkson for slander. $60 million, by the way. Okay. I took offense to the Time Magazine article, or I mean People Magazine, excuse me, and I wrote a letter June the 5th, in regards to the article, People Magazine and so forth, entitled so-and-so, the writer alleged that Art Bell paid hush money to cover up an arrest for child molestation. Please refer to the enclosed court transcript Exhibit A of the radio conversation, which is the basis for the lawsuit. As you can see, I did not make this statement. On the other hand, Mr. Bell, prior to going off the air, repeatedly stated on his shows that I accused him of being a child molester. Excuse me. Again, not true. Exhibit A contains the only comments I've ever made about Art Bell. I am an honest public figure and need to be protected. I have the right to have the truth printed about me. Please print a retraction in the next issue. And turn that off just a minute. I I received a letter back, said they wouldn't print a retraction, which is par for the course. And then at this point, I think that what I should do is I should go over the transcript of the radio show. This is the conversation on the radio show. It was 121 seconds long, by the way. After discussion between Ted Gunderson and Dave Hinkson regarding the case of Miss Linda Wiegand, who has accused her ex-husband of custody fight of molesting and raping her two young boys, the program went to a station break. The following is a transcript of the broadcast after the break. That's me, Ted Gunderson, right? We're back, and my guest today is Dave Hinkson. By the way, we were talking about, Dave was on there about health. He wasn't even on there about these topics. But Linda Wiegand's case did come up. I'm going to tell you something, Ted, I thought was interesting. You do a lot of research. You're an investigator, right? Right. Excuse me, I'm just getting over a cold. Dave Hinkson, okay, if I saw some paperwork or somebody credible said that they saw some paperwork, but we didn't have copies of it in our hands pertaining to an indictment that had been squashed pursuant to a payola, how would you verify that? And I said, well, I'd go to the courts. Hinkson then said, okay, Art Bell, it's my understanding he recently paid to cover up his indictment. Now, I can't prove it, but it was a credible source. Can you do a little research for me on that? By the way, his source was in the district attorney's office. He told me later. Yes. Let's talk. What court district is it in? He says Pahrump. That's in Nevada, of course. And then I say, well, the record should be right there in Pahrump. And he says, I was told, okay, that he bought his way out of it. And then I said, well, then, if he bought his way out of it, there is a good possibility that the right person was paid off and the records have disappeared. Hinkson then says, I won't say any more than it has to do with the subject you're talking about, Wiegand. I said, oh, that's interesting. Now I'll tell you about Art Bell. And he says, he's not friendly towards me. And I'm not saying too much here, am I? And at the point I should have said, yeah, but I didn't. So let me tell you about, we tried to get him to take Linda Wiegand and put her on the show. And then he says, that's why he won't. And I said, what happened was, I had his home phone number, and I called, and his wife said, he's asleep. He'll be up in an hour. And I said, have him call me. I'd never talked to Art Bell in person, but I did have his home phone number from one of my sources. And that was about 10 days ago. I haven't heard from him yet. So I gave the phone number to Linda Wiegand, and she called. And I said, oh, I'd appreciate it if you put me on your show. We've got to protect our children. I need to get my child out from behind that situation. And he got mad and hung up on her. And then Dave says, uh-huh. Then I said, she called him back and said, people don't hang up on me. And I said, I will not put you on my, and he said, excuse me, I will not put you on my show until you tell me who gave my home phone number. And so she called me and I said, well, tell Art Bell that I gave the home phone number to you. She said she told him and she hadn't heard from him since. Then Dave comes in. Well, the only thing I'll say about this so-called indictment, and I'm not accusing, I want listeners to call Art Bell and ask him to his face, were you indicted? Did you cover it up, Art? I'm not accusing him. I'm just telling you a credible source gave the stuff to me and then so on and so forth. Then I said, you need to get all that. You need to. And then he says, I'm asking you to prove my hearsay. That's what I'm telling you is correct. Okay, listen, we have a caller, Ruth from West Virginia. Okay, turn it off. Lights. That was a total sum and substance of the conversation on the radio show. So then there's a court battle, and I'm told not to discuss the case by my attorney. Of course, I knew better than to discuss it with anybody. And so I keep my mouth shut. And there's manipulations, and there are depositions on both sides. Art Bell is deposed, and I'm deposed. And then turn the light on there. I do my research, of course, and I need to find out about what happened to Art Bell IV. These are legal documents involving Brian Eugene Lepley, who is the person who supposedly raped Art Bell Jr., or the fourth, I should say. And this is the appeal. By the way, he was tried and convicted and sentenced to life in prison. And the accusations were that he forcibly raped Art Bell the fourth, had HIV, et cetera, et cetera, et cetera. This is the legal document that reverses that decision. And this is what the court said. We conclude that appellant Brian Eugene Lepley's conviction for sexual assault must be reversed because the district court allowed the state to argue to the jury that Lepley's victim could not consent to the sexual act unless the victim was aware of Lepley's HIV positive status. And then it goes on. The records show that the victim of the sexual assault charge consented to have a sexual encounter with Lepley. In this case, Lepley did not even affirmatively deceive his victim, but merely did not mention his HIV status at all. For these reasons, we conclude that Lepley cannot be convicted of sexual assault merely because he failed to disclose his HIV positive status. For these reasons, we reverse Lepley's conviction for assault, sexual assault, and remand this case for retrial. Okay, now just turn it off. So, he wasn't raped, and he wasn't taken against his force to California, as was claimed, and it's one big lie. I'm sorry for Art Bell Sr. and for Art Bell Jr., or the fourth, whatever his Roman numeral is, because nobody likes to do something like this or to even make something like this public, but these are facts that Art Bell put out as fact, and they are not fact. This was sex by consent. And I don't normally go around, you know, spreading this information about anybody, even Art Bell the fourth or Art Bell Sr., but this is what happened on the case. And I think, you know, you should be aware of the truth. So then my attorneys, fortunately, folks, I had insurance, liability insurance. Otherwise, I don't know what I would have done because I live on a shoestring. Every dime I make goes into the issues that we're discussing here today, not the Art Bell lawsuit, but these other issues, the contrails, the chemtrails, whatever you want to call them, and trying to expose the corruption in our government. I work on numerous cases. I have for the last 22 years, ever since I retired in 1979, pro bono. People can't afford my fee. If they can afford, I charge them. If they can't, I still help them as best I can. But fortunately, I did have life insurance, I mean, not life, but liability insurance. So, and fortunately, we picked a very good attorney in Nashville, Tennessee. The court case was tried in Nashville. The papers were filed in Nashville because that's where WWCR is located. So, my attorneys, in looking at the facts and at the transcript of what actually was said during my radio show, said there is no case here for Art Bell against Ted Gunderson. So they filed for a summary judgment. Now, I'm sure most of you know what a summary judgment is, but in case you don't, here's what a summary judgment is. My attorneys go in, file papers, say there's no justification for this lawsuit. We want the charges dismissed. And then they have oral arguments. And this is what happened. And I was very comfortable with the fact, and in my opinion, I didn't think there'd be any problem getting these charges dismissed. However, 2 days before the oral arguments, the opposing side submits an affidavit from one Kurt Billings. I don't know if you know Kurt Billings or not. I had only met him one time. That was in November of 19, a year ago, last November, it'd be November of 1999. At that time, Bryce Taylor, whose daughter is Kelly Ford, and actually Bryce wrote a couple of books about Thanks for the Memory of Mind Control Victim. Bryce Taylor is working with her daughter trying to straighten her out. She had her out of the institution, was working with me. I was trying to help her. They were in L.A. They had some security problems there, and Bryce called me and said, Ted, we need your help. I drove to L.A. And then I drove them up to Las Vegas, where I live right now. Sue, or Bryce Taylor, whatever you want to call her, Sue Ford is her real name. I rented a house, and I put special locks on the house and so on and so forth. And I slept on the couch for 2 months in front of the door. And because of the problems that Sue was having with Kelly, she was looking for a deprogrammer. Sue and Kelly are both MKUltra mind control sex slave victims. Again, Sue wrote the book, Thanks for the Memory, under the name Bryce Taylor. It's back there on my desk, by the way. Just two copies left. So Sue said, I need your help. And she said, I have Kurt Billings coming. He's a deprogrammer, and he's going to work with Kelly. So, as a matter of fact, this is around Thanksgiving, and I fixed a nice Thanksgiving meal. I enjoy cooking, by the way. It gets my mind off of all this. And Kurt Billings rolled in, and the first thing that Sue said to Kurt was, you know, I know you're good at computers, and my computer has a problem on it. Will you take a look at it? Well, he sat down for an hour and a half and messed with the computer. We found out later he erased all her programs. Then he's in and out for about a day or two, and we go out in the backyard, Sue and Kurt Billings and his wife, and he asked me, what about the Art Bell lawsuit? And I said, as I said to Dean, I cannot discuss the case. It's in litigation. That's all I said. Now, I'm going to come forward to the summary judgment, oral arguments, right? 2 days before the oral argument, summary judgment, in comes an affidavit from Kurt Billings. Okay, flip around. And this is what Mr. Billings says. In December 1999, I was in Las Vegas to attend a convention. About a week before the convention, I was at the home of Sue Ford. Also present were my wife, Leanne Billings, and Ted Gunderson. When Art Bell's name was brought up, Mr. Gunderson said Art Bell is a child molester and that he raped his own son. Mr. Gunderson also stated that Mr. Bell has been indicted for these crimes. Finally, Mr. Gunderson claimed he had pictures proving Art Bell is a child molester. I told Mr. Gunderson I didn't believe he had pictures of Art Bell or anyone else. Mr. Gunderson stated the pictures were in the trunk of a car in New Mexico and he could get his hands on them if he needed to. When we pressed him further, he stated the pictures were really in a cave in Colorado. And then we pressed him again. Gunderson stood up, walked toward the kitchen, and admitted he did not actually have any pictures at all. To me, this is a clear example of Mr. Gunderson maliciously and knowingly slandering Art Bell. Mr. Gunderson made his assertions in a serious manner, and he intended for all of us to believe that he was what he was saying. Fortunately, we did not accept this serious and destroying lies as easily as any others. Well, that wasn't enough. In comes an affidavit from his wife. This is the date of this is April the 21st. You put the next one. So then we get an affidavit at the same time, 2 days before oral arguments, from his wife, Leanne Billings. I'm 18 years old, et cetera, et cetera. In December 99, my husband, Kurt Billings, and I were at the home of Sue Ford in Nevada. Ted Gunderson was at Mrs. Ford's home. When Art Bell's name was brought up, Mr. Gunderson said Art Bell had been indicted for raping his own son. Mr. Gunderson also claimed he had pictures proving Art Bell had molested children. We told Mr. Gunderson straight out we did not believe him. Gunderson then said these pictures were in the trunk of a car in New Mexico. When we questioned his outrageous allegations, he stated the picture really in a cave in Colorado. We then pressed him again. Mr. Gunderson finally admitted he did not have any pictures. Well, that isn't enough. Again, that's April 21st. Okay, cut the light. Yeah. I got this guy working real good here. I'll put him to work for you, Dean. So, that isn't good enough, right? The day before the oral arguments on summary judgment, in comes an affidavit from a fellow named Ghost Wolf. Okay, let's turn around. 18 years old, et cetera, et cetera, et cetera. See, Robert Ghost Wolf. I understand he's actually from New York or New Jersey someplace. That's an Indian name he gave himself. In late 1997, I was delivering a series of seminars in Las Vegas. One of these seminars was hosted by radio disc jockey C.C. Walden. Mrs. Walden gave me a business card that read Ted L. Gunderson and Associates, who told me that Ted Gunderson wanted to speak with me about appearing on his radio show. I have attached Mr. Gunderson's card to this affidavit. By the way, I passed my card out to anybody. It's on my table back there, so that's no big deal. Shortly thereafter, I called Mr. Gunderson. He asked me to be a guest on his show, which is not true. I've never asked him to be a guest on the show, which he said is broadcast in numerous states and originates out of Tennessee. Mr. Gunderson then said that I ought not to be on Art Bell's show. I asked him why not. And by the way, he's been a regular ghost. He's been a regular... he might be a ghost, right? Later. He's been a regular participant on Art Bell's show on numerous occasions, I understand. I asked him why not. His response was along the following lines. He's not an effing American, okay, and I'm going to take this SOB down. I asked Mr. Gunderson what he meant by his response, quote, I'm going to take him off the air, end quote. And this, by the way, this is important because this date is February 1997, and my radio talk show was December the 9th, 1997. So this was roughly 10 months prior to my radio talk show. Okay, turn the lights. Now, I'm sure you get the significance of this. Okay, it's very obvious that they're trying to paint a picture of me conspiring to bring Art Bell down and off the air, which is not true. As a matter of fact, when I had my radio talk show, one of my callers years ago, this has been back in 96 and 97, asked me the question, what do you think of Art Bell? And I said, well, I think he puts out some good information. I don't know that much about Area 51 or about UFOs and ETs and all that, but I said, you know, he serves a cause. I actually can dig that conversation up. I've never said an unkind word about Mr. Art Bell. Never. Okay. Okay, so this is the Ghost Wolves again. This is the 24th. Note there, okay. And then we have Art Bell, the plaintiff. And cut the light just a minute. I got a little ahead of myself. So then, of course, we lost the summary judgment. The judge said, I'm very suspicious of these three affidavits, but in view of the fact that they are here, they're a matter of court record. I cannot ignore them, and we have to continue with the case. So I lost that that round. Then my insurance company and WWCR and Art Bell's lawyers and Art Bell all got together and decided they were going to have a mediation period. And they mediated, and my attorney calls me, and he says, here's what they've offered. They want money, of course, and they want an apology from you, and they want you to sign a confidentiality agreement that you will not discuss the case, and so on and so on. And I told him, I said, look, I'm not signing anything. As far as I'm concerned, this is blackmail, and I don't care what my insurance company does, what Art Bell's attorneys do, what WWCR does, I'm not going to be victim of blackmail. That's just exactly what it was, in my opinion. So they all mediated, and they reached a conclusion, and they reached some sort of a settlement. Again, confidential settlement. I don't have any idea how much money was involved, but I do know there was some money involved. And then the next document we're going to look at is the dismissal of the complaint, amended order of dismissal, and it goes on and says lawsuits dismissed with prejudice, and so on and so forth. Next. And then Mr. Art Bell, on October the 20th, 2000, put out his statement, official statement, on December the 9th, 1990. This is the result of the mediation, by the way. 1997, Ted Gunderson broadcast a radio transmitted show transmitted by WWCR, in which a guest by the name of Dave Hinkson made certain statements that may have left the listening audience with the belief that former late radio night radio host Art Bell had been charged with child molestation. On October 15, 1998, Mr. Bell filed a defamation suit in the circuit court for Davidson County against Tennessee, Gunderson, Hinkson, and the radio station, and so on and so forth. Mr. Gunderson and the ownership of WWCR have apologized to Mr. Bell and his family for the statements made by Mr. Hinkson. Sadly, in point of view, it was Mr. Bell's son who was victimized by a high school teacher who is now serving a jail sentence for his crimes. Upon receipt of this apology and previous retraction, Mr. Bell agreed to a confidential settlement releasing Mr. Gunderson and the radio station. Mr. Bell looks forward to putting this matter behind him and moving on with his life. Cut. I didn't apologize. I want you to know that. Did not apologize. There is no apology necessary. So, let's see what we have left on there. Oh, yes. Turn it off just a minute. This takes the cake. What I'm going to show you next. What I'm going to show you next is absolutely unbelievable. This whole lawsuit's unbelievable. But what I'm going to show you next will really make you surprised. You know that old saying, who was Jimmy Durante used to say, everybody wants to get into the act, right? Well, of course, most of you people are too young for that. But guess what? After the settlement, it was so easy and so simple for Mr. Bell to grab some money that Mr. Grosswoof decided he would take a shot at my insurance company. Okay, let's look at this. You won't believe this one. This is to Mr. Cox, my attorney. This is, put the letterhead down so we can get Fox and Spillane. Those are Art Bell's attorneys. And Mr. Grosswoof is the person who's written this letter. Or the attorneys have written the letter on behalf of Grosswoof. We've been retained by Robert Grosswoof in connection with the well-documented campaign of defamation and torturous interference that Ted Gunderson has been and continues to be an integral part of. Throughout this campaign, Ted Gunderson and his co-conspirators asserted in words or substance, among other things, that Grosswoof is a fraud, that Robert Grosswoof is not authentically Metis, that Robert Grosswoof has engaged in plagiarism, that Robert Grosswoof uses illegal drugs, that Robert Grosswoof has committed a crime of arson, that there are warrants out for the arrest of Robert Grosswoof, that Robert Grosswoof is a convicted felon, and that Robert Grosswoof has physically abused women and children. Additionally, this campaign has accused Mr. Grosswoof's wife of being involved with pornography and prostitution. These false and vicious accusations have caused tremendous pain and suffering for Mr. Grosswoof and his entire family. These statements, many of which constitute defamation per se, were made in the intentional and targeted manner with the clear purpose of damaging Mr. Grosswoof's reputation and his relationship with existing and potential clients. I don't even know what he does, by the way. As such, this campaign of defamation exposes Ted Gunderson not only to liability, but to substantial punitive damages. In addition to the above-mentioned defamation and torturous interference, Mr. Robert Grosswoof has also received threats of death and bodily harm. It also documented that the campaign against Robert Grosswoof intensified after his sworn testimony on behalf of Art Bell earlier this year. Both of these factors would expose the scope of a potential lawsuit to include claims under state and federal racketeer influence and corrupt organization act. It's called the RICO Act, by the way. They use it against the mob. The FBI uses it against the mob regularly. The purpose of this letter is, one, to put Ted Gunderson on notice that Robert Grosswoof intends to pursue all legal remedies available to him, including the filing of a lawsuit, to compensate him for the damages he has suffered, and two, to demand that Ted Gunderson immediately cease and desist from publishing and abetting future statements about Robert Grosswoof and I'll get that later. To demand a full retraction of all defamatory statements made against Robert Grosswoof, including but not limited to the ones enumerated in the preceding paragraph. Because the statements are made of such a nature that the damages flowing from them are not susceptible to full mitigation, Mr. Grosswoof intends to file a complaint irrespective of any correction and retraction your client may issue. Ted Gunderson and the other defendants who will be named by Mr. Grosswoof's complaint have falsely accused him of the most heinous crimes, putting at jeopardy his reputation and livelihood, his life, and the cause to which he has devoted himself throughout his last 30 years. As you may know, juries have awarded plaintiffs, and it goes on and talks. Well, I guess I'm going to get a million-dollar lawsuit on that one. He's willing to consider a settlement of this matter. Yes, I'm sure of that. At this stage, early, only if there's immediate and permanent cessation of further defamatory activities, along with meaningful corrections and tractions and so on and so forth. If Mr. Gunderson is willing to discuss settlement in these terms, Mr. Goforth will agree to filing to forego filing a complaint and so on and so forth. If you do not represent Mr. Gunderson in this matter, please forward the letter to the appropriate person. Nothing set forth herein is intended to waive any rights and so on and so forth. Give me the date of that letter, will you? Originally. It's October 24 last year. Okay. So, Mr. Goforth swiftly files another letter and hoping to get something from my insurance company, I'm sure. Let me just say this right here now, because I'm sure that somehow my lecture today will be put in the hands of Art Bell and also Mr. Goforth. I've never accused Mr. Goforth of any of those things. I don't even know who the man is. I wouldn't know him if he's sitting in the audience. For all I know, he might be in the third or fourth row here right now. And I don't remember ever speaking to the man. But those are the facts of what happened in the Ted Gunderson-Art Bell lawsuit. Now, why? Why? Does anybody want to venture forth why? Yes. You go over to the mic over there. We're going to get a professional opinion here because I know this one.
6: My name is Fernando.
7: Please be aware that some of the programs you hear on Conspiracy Radio are from our archives. Any phone numbers, websites, or contact information referenced during broadcast may have changed or may no longer be valid.
6: Oh, and I would say that they were trying very hard to shut down WWCR. They consider that a real danger in this country because they're teaching the truth.
1: And who else are they trying to shut down?
6: Probably you.
1: Absolutely. I don't think there's any question about it. I must be doing something right because I have never been attacked like that before. And I think it's my personal opinion, and I'm entitled to an opinion. I think that it was a campaign to take over WWCR, to shut them down, and also to destroy my name and reputation. And also, because Art Bell was the fourth most popular talk show host in America, 13 to 15 million people on his night show, he had that old contract. Remember? The old contract. He just put together a brand new contract. One-third, I think, less advertising and more money for Art Bell. Now, Oprah Winfrey and the rest of them make millions, and I think Art Bell feels like he's entitled to make millions. So I suspect that maybe this is orchestrated, that being one of the reasons. I've been under attack for some 22 years now, and it doesn't bother me in the least. I just keep going forward. I just keep doing my work. I just keep putting out the truth. And I challenge anybody to come up with any documentation that is a derogatory in nature that they could use against me. When I was in the FBI 27 and a half years, one of the campaigns I was involved in was to investigate the Black Panther Party in New Haven, Connecticut. And I have to admit, as a leader of my squad and number two man in the state at that time, that I was the instigator and the brains behind moving against the Panthers in the state. And we did a lot of, they call COINTELPRO. COINTELPRO is, disinformation. And as you recall, Congress was very critical of the FBI for years because of the disinformation program that they put out. It is effective, and it was effective in eliminating the Black Panthers and reducing them to an ineffective organization itself. Of course, many of them ended up in jail because of the murder of a young black, Alex Rackley, who was a New York police informant. They brought him up to New Haven, put him spread eagle on a bed for a day and a half, tortured him, and then took him out and shot him. But that was probably the one thing in the elimination of the Panther Party, that the biggest mistake they made, because we were all over them, the FBI and the New Haven Police Department, and we raised all kinds of cane over that. And there was a trial, and three of them were convicted, the three that shot him. Bobby Seale was tried, he was acquitted. The three that shot Alex Rackley. One of them said that Bobby Steele had given the orders and so on and so forth. That's another case. But I mentioned this case because, again, I was active in the disinformation program. I know how the disinformation program works. And it's kind of amusing in a way that when I get out of the FBI in 1979, and at that time I was in charge of Southern California, had over 700 personnel under my command, a $22.5 million budget, started my own investigative firm, and my first major case was the Jeffrey R. McDonald case. He's a former Green Beret doctor, convicted of murdering his wife and two children at Fort Bragg, 1970, February 17th, 1970, and he had been tried and convicted in August of 1979. Some of his doctor friends came to me and asked if I would investigate the case. He's innocent. I went and talked to Dr. McDonald, and I told him, if you're innocent, fine. If you're guilty, I will not continue the investigation. I'm still working the case, by the way. The man is absolutely innocent. One of the first things you do in a case of this magnitude, or any case, you have to know the facts. You have to know all the details. So I reviewed all the court records. I reviewed all the transcripts, all the testimony. It took days to read everything of significance. You couldn't read all of them because they were thousands and thousands, or 100,000 pages, as a matter of fact, plus. And I learned that evidence was lost, stolen, destroyed, altered. Two FBI agents lied on the witness stand under oath. And being a Boy Scout type in the Bureau, I was apple pie mother's, you know, Chevrolet and baseball and all that sort of thing. That was my attitude and my demeanor in the FBI. At one time, they were a great outfit. They were a very effective investigative organization. It's changed. Anyway, because of this, I couldn't believe it. And so I went forth, and long story short, I developed 19 new witnesses, including a signed confession from, if you know the case, the girl in the floppy white hat, Helena Stokely. Helena said that Dr. McDonald did not commit the crimes. They were committed by her satanic cult group. And she gave me all details about who was in the house that night and what each person did. And then we had a second session. We went back to North Carolina, and she showed us where the cars were and how she entered the door and all that sort of thing, which you have to do. And everything was recorded. Everything was on audio tape. And in one occasion, I put her on videotape. I called 60 Minutes. I said, I got a scoop for you. Come on down. Come on down. And a TV show, isn't that what they say? Come on down. I said, come on down to South Carolina. We were in South Carolina at that time. And 60 Minutes sent Joe Wirschbaugh down, and we did a taped interview for 60 Minutes that was never aired, by the way. A confession by Helena. But long story short, I went public with this information. Radio talk shows, TV shows. And I said, this man is innocent. And this girl, Helena Stokely, I have a confession from her. Her satanic cult group committed these crimes. I receive hundreds of phone calls after that, over the next several months. People from all over the United States, Florida, Washington, Minnesota, Wisconsin, Texas, New England, telling me about satanic cults. And all these people, they were calling me, were giving me the same basic story. They told me about the ceremonies involved. Some of them actually came and talked to me and visited with me. Some of them gave me statements. Some of them wrote to me. And all these people told the same basic story. And I said, what's going on here? From that point on, and then, of course, I began to be critical of the government. Then I developed information about an international child kidnapping ring operating in Nebraska, the Franklin cover-up case, under the auspices of a CIA covert operation in Washington, D.C., known as the Finders, okay, and developed information about a cowboy operation going into the White House under Reagan and Bush, and went public with that. And then I developed information on the McMartin case in California. The kids said that they were taken down through the tunnels up in the trap door of the triplex next door, placed in cars, 2-, 3-, 4-year-old kids, transported out in the community and prostituted. The authority went looking for tunnels, couldn't find them. I gained access to the tunnels in the spring of 1990, coordinated the project. We hired, some of the parents and I hired an archaeologist from UCLA, Dr. Gary Stickle. We found the tunnels. Authorities couldn't find them. We found them. Cost about $55,000 to $60,000. I coordinated, I handled the money and everything. But I'm going back to the Nebraska case. The kids were being taken from Omaha to Sioux City, Iowa, 184 miles away in private limousines, flown in private jets from Sioux City, Iowa to Washington, D.C. for sex orgy parties with congressmen and senators. Yeah. Now, you know what happens then, don't you? Pictures, right? And what do you do with the pictures? Hey, you better vote for my bill, because otherwise, remember that little 14-year-old kid you were with last Friday? Okay, that's the story. Mass blackmail in Washington, D.C. I have the documentation. I know where the pictures are. And to be honest with you, they're above the 12,000-foot level in a cave in the state of Colorado. Okay? And someday, we're going to go after those pictures. But in the meantime, and I'm building this up, because in the meantime, what do you think has happened to me? That's one thing. That's for sure. Well, you know what else has happened? The smear campaign, right? What else has happened? I'm a drug dealer. There's a guy named Stu Webb. I tried to help Stu Webb out. He's from Denver area, I think. He lived with me for 7 months. He didn't have any place to go. He came in. He said, I have no place to live, to sleep. Can I stay here for 4 days? He stayed for 7 months. I fed him, clothed him, housed him, gave him cigarette money. Gave him money for his booze. He was a little bit of a drinker. He gave him gas money. He ended up driving my everything. I gave him everything for the cause, right? Well, now, this last summer I was writing a book, and in order to get away from the telephone and all these letters and all that, I just isolated myself with my daughter in L.A. and spent the whole summer working on this book. Stu Webb had access to my property, my condominium. I come home in August, and I got 35 boxes of research missing, and I got all kinds of personal property gone. And I file a police report, and I say that Stu Webb's the number one suspect because, number one, he had access to the property, and number two, he had an automobile. And whoever took those boxes couldn't ride out of there on a bicycle. But anyway, so Stu Webb is now putting out the word that I stole money from a trust, $150,000. That I'm a drug dealer, that I was I gave Ollie North orders on Iran-Contra and the drug operations in the Europe and the Middle East. I was involved in guns for drugs in Afghanistan, and the story goes on and on and on. And but I point that out. Now, I don't have the connections to go on Good Morning America. By the way, Art Bell was on Good Morning America last Monday. I'm back. I don't have those kind of connections. I don't have the connections to get Mr. Cox, my attorney in Nashville, on Good Morning America, right? So what is this all about? I don't think there's any question about it. There's a conspiracy. Mr. Fox, Art Bell's attorney, went on Good Morning America and said there's a conspiracy. It's being financed against Art Bell, by other people. I think it's just the opposite. I think it's just the other way around, okay? And I don't mind telling Art Bell that, and I don't mind telling Mr. Ghostwolf that, and I hope that tomorrow that this video or audio gets back to them immediately, because I'm ready for another lawsuit, you know? This time it might be me suing them. But anyway, this is a story on the Art Bell lawsuit. I kind of wrapped it up a little bit with some of my other work in the end. But this is the way it works. That's ironic, as I said a few moments ago. I was very good at it when I was in the FBI, and now I'm a victim of it. So maybe that turnabout's fair play, huh? I don't know.
8: Is that evil and devious?
1: It's what, sir?
8: Is Bell that evil and devious?
1: Art Bell, I don't know. I'm just telling you the facts.
8: I understand.
1: Yeah, I'm just telling you what happened. And I'll back up anything. Well, I showed you the documentation. Okay, another question there.
9: In view of your summary arguments, my question's perhaps irrelevant, but before you started that, it occurred to me to ask, did any evidence surface that Mr. Bell et al. Was a part of disinformation of the government?
1: No, I can't say that. I don't know. I don't have any information on that. I can only, what I've done here, I know the facts. I think it's ironic that he can get on Good Morning America. I can't. I think it's ironic that we get People Magazine to make statements that aren't true. Mm-hmm. And by the way, I might mention this. Art Bell, I've heard, and I don't have a documentation of this, so I'm very careful what I'm saying now, that Art Bell's uncle is Warren Buffett. Do you know who Warren Buffett is? Warren Buffett, the kids in Nebraska, on the Nebraska case, which involved a pedophile ring and child kidnapping and all that, some of the kids have named Warren Buffett in that case. Yes, yes.
10: Wait a minute, you have to.

0: going to, I'm going to be discussing, I've got a three-hour workshop tonight, and I'm going to be going into the documentation on Satanism and the Illuminati, control of the media. I have some fantastic documentation on how the media was controlled beginning in 1915, 85 years ago. I have part of the congressional record, February the 9th, 1917, wherein it states that the J.P. Morgan interests, according to a congressman from Texas, bought 25 of America's leading newspapers and inserted their own editors in order to control the press in this country. Now, what do you think's happened in 85 years? We have Dan, what's his name, and the rest of them on controlling TV and radio. Yes, you'll have to go over there to the mic. I'm sorry. And while you're walking over there, answer his question. The Bohemian Grove is a meeting place for some of these high-level Illuminati members, Bilderbergs and others, Council on Foreign Relations, a Trilateral Commission, and I'll go into all of this tonight in my workshop. Believe me, when I got out of the FBI, I was totally ignorant about what was going on behind the scenes. Now I'm pretty well informed of it. I've actually testified in court as an expert on Satanism. Yes.
1: Hi, it's wonderful to see you back, but this may not be such a minor point, but just for the accuracy, is it not Today's Show rather than Good Morning America? It was with Katie Couric.
0: Art Bell, you mean, Monday?
1: It was Katie Couric and...
0: Oh, was it? Okay, well, the one, he was, his lawyer was on Good Morning America. That okay. Was Channel 13. His Good Day Show, is that, what channel is that? What?
1: Five, NBC.
0: NBC, okay. Well, he's got more clout than I thought he did. You get on ABC and NBC. Any more questions? Well, you've been a very attentive audience, and I've certainly enjoyed appearing before you, and I guess that's it. See some of you tonight. Thank you very much. Oh, one other thing. One other thing I just want to mention. This is a book I have back there. It's brand new. It's Why Johnny Can't Come Home. It's the story of Johnny Gosch, a 12-year-old paper boy, kidnapped off the streets by the Nebraska kidnapping gang, put into the pedophile pornographic ring, and he escaped along with another kid. They stole a car and escaped, and they're in hiding right now. This book is phenomenal, and I highly recommend it. If you're into this and you want to know about it, this book will tell you a lot. Thank you very much.
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1: And welcome to the Audio Imaginarium. Come on in, weary traveler, hang your cloak on a peg and grab a stool. Come warm yourself by the fire. There are stories to be told, and you are among friends. Carlos Cagina is the technical producer. Ryan White is the live stream producer. And we are live streaming on my YouTube channel, Strange Planet. The question is, will the program stay up on YouTube? I have no idea. Frankly, at this point, I'm not sure I really care. I will tell you this. This may be one of the most important programs I've done in my 20 years on the radio. Because I don't need to tell you, these are troubling times. We are in a lockdown, another one. Of course, the virus is real and people are dying. And it doesn't matter that the vast majority of victims are people in their 80s and 90s. Every death diminishes us. It doesn't seem, though, as if anything is being done to protect the elderly in long-term care facilities. Even if our seniors survive COVID, many of them are asking, what's the point? They can't see their family. They're isolated. They're alone. They're depressed. Let's face it, the lockdown has been devastating. And I would argue, as I have a number of times, I would argue it is far more devastating. The lockdown, that is, far more devastating than the virus itself. Destroyed businesses, destroyed lives, suicides, alcohol and drug abuse, depression, school-aged children emotionally, psychologically damaged. I mentioned the seniors. Meanwhile, our politicians, they still have jobs. They're not taking a pay cut. Amazon, Walmart, well, they're making hay. While small independent business people are losing everything. Writer-historian Don Jeffries, the author of Survival of the Richest and Bullyocracy, is standing by to discuss the collateral damage of the lockdown. That's hour one. Hour two, unlike the vast majority, overwhelming majority of my colleagues in the mainstream media, I've actually watched hours of testimony from witnesses to all of this alleged, and I do use the word alleged, election fraud. I watched the video of poll observers in Georgia being asked to leave a precinct while they suspended tallying up the vote because of a supposed water main leak, which of course we now know was a leaky toilet. We watched then in this video, poll workers haul out cases of ballots from beneath tables. This event, of course, coincides exactly with data showing a huge spike. You've seen the graph, a huge spike or dump of votes for Biden in Atlanta. There's so much more. Will it be proven in court? Will it convince state legislators to decertify the vote in their state? Will it overturn the results of the election? I don't know. Is there evidence? Hell yes. And so to call the allegations of election fraud unsubstantiated and to suppress such information is beyond belief, quite frankly. This is not a conspiracy theory, although this is the conspiracy show. There is evidence. Yes, it's alleged, but I, quite personally, I've seen enough. Retired U.S. Army officer and former intel analyst for the Defense Intelligence Agency, Jeffrey Prather, joins me in hour two to discuss. Now, first to this disastrous lockdown and its effect on the economy and all of our mental, physical, emotional, spiritual, psychological, you name it, well-being. Don Jeffries is a critically acclaimed writer and author of several works of nonfiction, including Hidden History, Survival of the Richest, Crimes and Cover-ups in American Politics, and Bullyocracy. It's always a great pleasure to welcome him back to the program. Don, how are you?
2: Fine, thanks, Richard. It's always a pleasure to be with you.
1: So this kind of dovetails quite nicely with a book that came out a couple years ago, Survival of the Richest. So let's look at the economic impact of the lockdown. I think we know who's taking a financial hit. That's most everyday citizens around the world. In particular, who's making money hand over fist during this lockdown?
2: Well, pretty much the usual suspects that that always make the money. We don't even know how many trillions have gone to the upper tiers of the 1% because we don't know all the details of the stimulus package yet. Now, we do know that things like the hospital and the medical industrial complex was paid off for losing business, and we know that they're getting a $13,000 bonus for every COVID diagnosis they get through the stimulus package, and they're getting $32,000 for every patient they put on ventilators, which often, you know, turns out to be a death sentence. I've heard some doctors say that, hey, you know, 100% of the people we put on the ventilators die, but they do have a vested financial interest in doing so. So that's one aspect of the stimulus package. We know people like Dr. Phil got like $6 million or something. Why? I don't know. But I mean, it'd be best left for the people that make these things up. I doubt if many of the politicians even knew what was in there. But I think, you know, maybe later we'll find out more about it. But I saw something today that did jibes with a lot of what I wrote about in Survival of the Richest, but this has just exacerbated that situation. There was a story that broke today in the media that said 82% of Americans said they couldn't come up with $500 in an emergency at this point in time. Now, that's very close to what the statistics were before. You know, there's something like, 70 or whatever percent of Americans didn't have $1,000 in savings. But it's obviously grown worse. And that's what you're seeing. The things that I talked about in Survival of the Richest, with the bottom half of America basically having nothing, having less than 1% of the collective wealth, making less than $50,000, less than $27,000 a year, which is not enough to live on your own in most places in this country. That's just exacerbated because we still don't really know what the economic fallout is yet from this, because businesses are still collapsing every day. And we just seen in the last week the Staten Island business that they finally, in some places, they're getting a spirit of the Boston Tea Party type spirit where they're standing up now.
1: Well, this was the restaurant owner. It was a bar, and yes. It was something like, I'm not sure how many police officers. We had a similar story here in Toronto, in Etobicoke, with this rib joint.
2: Yep.
1: And 70 police officers, some of them mounted police, just an overwhelming show of force.
2: Yeah.
1: And I think, don't quote me on this, but I've heard that many of them were paid duty. They weren't even on duty. Now, so a similar thing happened in Staten Island. His attorney went there. Everyone was being very polite. They even wrote a ticket for the attorney just because he was standing up for his client. And you're right. It is, people are, I don't know where the tipping point is.
2: Yeah.
1: You know, what is going to be the, obviously we hope it's not 1776, but we need that kind of spirit, not the violence, but we need that spirit.
2: Right. Well, it's at some point, I think people are going to, and you're seeing already in Staten Island, you've seen it there in New York, and not too many other places, unfortunately. They had the lockdown protests last summer, but they didn't really last very long. But at some point, and, you know, Richard, when this first began, I remember saying in interviews that I thought this maybe was going to be a good thing, because I thought the people that run things and have misruled us for so long had finally overplayed their hand. I said, you know, this is, they've gone too far. You know, when you start doing things like canceling sports, March Madness, the baseball, basketball, hockey playoffs. I mean, they lost an incredible amount of money. But even more, with the sports obsessed section, part of America, which is, you know, a huge percentage, to take that away from them, that's like, you know, taking drugs away from a heroin addict. I mean, you know, you're going to go through tremendous withdrawals. And then at the same time, they closed down all the movies. They closed the malls. They stopped concerts, things like that. All the cultural activities start. So you have, you know, the people, the women, and they go shopping, and anybody. So I thought, you know, this is, you know, really, it's going to impact people who aren't people like in our world, that aren't so-called conspiracy theorists, who don't look at everything suspiciously. These are normal people that just like to shop or watch sports or attend sporting events or attend concerts or attend Broadway plays or just go out to eat at fine restaurants. All these things were just taken away at the same time. And then, of course, you know, wearing the mask and all that was kind of icing on the cake. But it's very disillusioning to realize how easily they were able to do this, because there really was no backlash. And, you know, in Hollywood itself, you know, with all the woke celebrities out there, they are cheering this on. And there, you know, how many actors out there in Hollywood are, they can't even wait tables now because the restaurants are closed too. But or don't make, most actors don't make that much money. And they're all thrown out of work now for the most part, and they're cheering it on. I don't understand it. So I think at some point, and what you're seeing is you're seeing like the salon owner in Dallas, and now you have the pub owner in New York, and they've had a few other small business owners. And of course, they're starting to question finally what I was saying. Some of us were saying at the very beginning, and that is, why aren't people questioning why the big ticket places, the chains like Walmart and Target and Home Depot and so forth, why they never were, they had no infringements on them at all. They didn't have any restrictions.
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1: Can you explain, or do you understand the logic? And apparently there is a logic that you can go and buy flowers at Walmart, but you can't go to the mom and pop florist on the corner in those areas that are shut down. You can't put let's say 30% of the capacity of a large church. You can't allow those people in. But again, you can have people in Walmart shopping for non-essentials. I don't understand the logic.
2: Well, I don't even think they've had to justify it, because other than people like us, and now you have an increasing number of small business owners that are finally asking it. Why is Walmart open? And I'm trying to sell the same product. And I think it's pretty obvious. It's a survival of the richest type mentality. This is, on the surface, many people believe this is the greatest transfer of wealth in our history. I think Ron Paul called it that right after the initial stimulus bill came out. This is incredible wealth transfer from the middle class to the 1%. But we're seeing the same kind of thing with the businesses, because obviously there's no logic, there's no justification for if this virus is that dangerous that people can't shop. Or can't, then what sense does it make for a Walmart, which can fit a lot more shoppers in than the local 5 and 10 cent store? If anything, they should probably close the bigger stores first, because there'd be more traffic in there. But they haven't even had to justify it. And again, people are not asking the right questions, but it's certainly falls into the so-called, the theory, if you want to call it a conspiracy theory, that this is just part of an effort to further squeeze out those smaller businesses and make America into just one big conglomerate, which is they've largely done anyhow. I mean, in every sector of our society, from the four to six giant companies that rule all media, to things like consolidation of everything into Walmart. Look at all the drug stores and then dollar stores and so forth that Walmart put out of business all across the country. Well, now they put out, thanks to this lockdown and the fact that they've been allowed to stay open, they and Target and Home Depot, things like that, although whatever, local hardware stores are left, I mean, how can they stay in business? But Home Depot can. It's simply not fair, and people ought to be questioning it, but they're not, or very few are. And it's just the logic there, but it's the same logic, Richard, is where's the logic in saying that a Trump rally is a super spreader, but a Black Lives Matter protest is fine, or a Biden celebration is fine, but a lockdown protest is a super spreader? And it's politicized. There's not even any attempt at consistency. And people pointed out, it's just like they don't even, I saw Dr. Fauci was kind of questioned about it once, and he just kind of stumbled, and there is no explanation, obviously.
1: Right. And I think it's important to point out that two things can be true at the same time. The virus can be real, and it is, I believe, but also it can be used for other purposes. It can be used as cover. It can be used as an opportunity, Mr. Schwab at the World Economic Forum said, it's an opportunity, a narrow window to transform the planet. And our prime minister here, the boy king, trust fund Trudeau, also echoed that. And talking about, of course, the Great Reset. And on the one hand, they're telling us that the Great Reset is an opportunity during COVID to address some of these economic inequities. It seems like instead of doing that, they're using it as an opportunity to exacerbate. I mean, if I didn't know better, it's almost as if they are deliberately bringing the roof down, collapsing the economy on purpose.
2: Right. Well, that's what a lot of people believe. And certainly you have to look at, again, the way this is saying that the virus is, I mean, I get this all the time. And of course, people, I'm not questioning people have died. Obviously, people have died. People have gotten sick. But the point I think we have to look at, let's examine the so-called science out there. Okay, and I've tried to analyze and find these statistics. It's very hard to find, but from what I can understand, there doesn't seem to be any statistic out there that shows me what I think we should be seeing at this point. And that is that however many deaths they are attributing to COVID, like in the United States, 270-some thousand, whatever it is now, supposedly, we should be able to look at the deaths from 2018, 2019, and 2020. And there ought to be 200-some thousand more deaths total.
1: Right. Excess deaths.
2: Excess deaths. And the statistics don't seem to show that, because they're saying at the same time now, the flu is down by 98%. Now, you know, a skeptic, they keep saying, well, you're saying it's not real. No, well, I'm saying that the flu can't, I'm sorry, I don't believe in many coincidences. And I certainly don't believe that the flu has just happened to virtually disappear at the same time as this virus is out there. And of course, you know, the cynical among us will say, you know, it, what we've been saying all along is that Dr. I keep forgetting his name, Roger Hodgkinson, I believe it was.
1: Yes,
2: a wonderful speech he gave recently. And he called it what it is. This is just a really nasty flu. And we've had, you know, I don't know how many years ago, I think we lost 80,000 people or something in America, the flu. It happens. You know, the flu strain, sometimes it's worse from year to year. And of course, it's always going to be worse on the elderly. It's always going to be worse on people that have, you know, underlying conditions. And that's what we're seeing with whatever's killing these people. The ones that are dying predominantly are elderly, have other underlying causes. So I think, again, as Dr. Hodgkinson said, that the reaction to this has been absolutely ridiculous. It's the overkill, and there's no justification for it. So, and it's created so much fear in the public, and it's outrageous. It's so irresponsible. Look at what Donald Trump was raked over the coals for, trying to basically not panic the public. And I wrote an article about that a while back, where I showed that virtually almost word for word, Barack Obama issued the same kind of statement to hey, we don't need to panic during the Ebola, which is a much more serious disease, by the way. And he was praised, of course, for it. So what kind of society we have, where we're actually so addicted to the fear porn that they've been thrown at us, that we actually criticize a leader? I mean, aren't we the ones who worship, you know, FDR? As we have nothing to fear but fear itself. What? Why would anybody want to panic the public? But this is what this thing is running on. It's running on panic. It's running on fear, and we're giving up our rights. Because I think they finally found that, you know, if they want to push climate change or something like that, people are not enough people are buying it. But something like this, if you're scared for your health, if you're scared for your loved one's health, please save me. Give me a vaccine.
1: I've maintained since March or April that this is, in part, yes, the virus is real. People are dying. Not denying that, but it is being used as yet another beta test. And each time they run one of these things, or we go through one of these crises, they up the ante. And this time they're getting pretty close to, you know, that toe almost crossing the line about mandatory vaccines. They're kind of hinting at it and then backing away, and then hinting at it and then backing away. Well, next time they'll push it a little bit further and further, and then guaranteed at some point they will convince enough people through fear or whatever that there must be a mandatory vaccine. Now they're kind of floating the idea, well, it won't be mandatory, but we may have to limit your movement in some way. Maybe you won't be able to fly without a vaccine passport. Yeah. And I know there are people out there who think that's fine. That's the way it should be. Well, your fear, you know, doesn't trump my personal liberty. It doesn't. Right. My freedom does not end where your fear begins.
2: Right.
1: Don Jeffries is with us, the author of Survival of the Richest, Bullyocracy, Crimes and Cover-Ups in American Politics. And you can read his blogs at donjeffries.wordpress.com. It's Don Jeffries, correct? Not Donald?
2: No, it's donaldjeffries.wordpress.
1: My apologies. DonaldJeffries.wordpress.com. We're coming up on a break here in just a few moments, and we'll continue this discussion through the hour. Just a reminder, coming up in hour two, former DIA intelligence analyst Jeffrey Prather will be here to talk about the U.S. election. Give me a quick, look into that crystal ball, and it's like surveying the damage after a hurricane has gone through, and we're still in the midst of it. But what do you think what is the damage going to look like when we finally, if we come out of this? I mean, I'm talking economically.
2: Yeah, well, I think you touched on it a little bit before. You said that you can't help but think they're doing this on purpose to collapse things, because I don't think the economy can ever go. And certainly, we're talking about things going back to normal, and people like me were writing critically about the normal before. The old normal was pretty bad, but the new normal looks absolutely terrifying. And we had crony capitalism before. We had wealth disparity. We had all the unfairness, the rigged system, and everything. But at least there was more of a structure there. We have no idea still how many businesses, how many small businesses are gone, and it's not easy to start a small business. These people are not going to be able to do that again, especially we found out on the stimulus package this week, it was publicized, another survival of the richest moment, where I think it was 5% of the companies that were supposed to be for taking took the funds in the stimulus package that were supposed to be meant for small businesses, and including took over half of the funds. And those companies included things like Walmart and Home Depot, all the big, were not small businesses. They took the bulk of the funds, over half that were meant for small businesses. So these small businesses weren't bailed out, obviously, and they would have to be to even stay afloat. And then what's the tax bill going to be? What's the bill? Of course, you had the riots that happened this summer too. We can't even imagine the devastation of the businesses that were burned down. I mean, insurance companies will cover some.
1: How long did it take parts of Los Angeles to come back after the Rodney King riots? A decade?
2: Right. And so you have that. And I don't know what but I would imagine the devastation, the damage is much worse because it's lasted so much longer. And again, our leaders are just sitting by ineffectually. They're not doing anything. And you're talking about fiddling while the Titanic goes down, or fiddling while Rome burns, whatever analogy you want to use. But clearly, somebody should be doing something, because I don't see how we can bounce back without something like that we don't want, like a universal basic income or something. That may have to be trotted out because
1: I think that's what they want.
2: Yes,
1: And we'll talk about that when we come back. Don Jeffries stays with us. My name is Richard Serrett. This is The Conspiracy Show. Don't go away.
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1: I read this last week on the program, and I got such a terrific response of people wanting copies of it by email that I thought I'd read it again, and I will make copies available. This was actually written by, I think I know the author, and it was circulating in a number of the churches here in Toronto, the Greek Orthodox churches. It's a quote from St. Theodore of Studite. "For it is a commandment of the Lord not to be silent at a time when the faith is in jeopardy. Speak, Scripture says, and hold not thy peace." Again, that's St. Theodore the Studite. And on November the 11th, Remembrance Day here in Canada, many Christians in Canada also commemorated St. Theodore the Studite, who left us with many pearls of wisdom, including the important quote I just read. The letter goes on, "And how is our faith not currently in jeopardy? We are human beings created in the image of God. And while our humanity at first compelled us to obey the lockdowns to protect each other, today our humanity is being intentionally attacked and diminished by dark forces. We are being told to cover our faces, to restrict our breathing, to stay away from each other, to socially impair our children, to let our sick die alone. to delay our medical checkups, to shutter our businesses and endanger our livelihoods, and to turn our entire lives upside down. Even worse, we are being told by our lawmakers that our houses of worship, our spiritual hospitals, are not essential to our lives, a direct attack on our humanity. And lastly, most devastating to our humanity, the lockdowns around the world are triggering mass poverty and unimaginable loneliness, pain, hunger, and untimely death. All of this is antithetical to our Christian faith. Since the very beginning, this so-called pandemic has strained credulity. Now, many months later, the real untainted data has confirmed both the exaggerated nature and the mismanaged handling of this crisis. A novel coronavirus, but from a familiar family of viruses for which we have some innate immunity. A mortality rate very similar to seasonal flu, as confirmed by many epidemiologists. A widely adopted testing threshold, poorly suited for live virus detection, but perfectly suited for case inflation. A widely adopted liberal approach to recording mortality, but perfectly suited for death inflation. A much-hyped, incredulous, and oft-repeated mantra that life will only return to normal after the vaccine. A vaccine that will forever alter the DNA of human beings, while supposedly protecting us against a virus with a 99% survival rate. A host of promising medicines and treatment protocols for the infected that have been suppressed and unduly rejected and kept from us by the medical establishment. Unfortunately, our Christian love for neighbor has been used against us, and our compliance with all of the measures to date and our collective silence has unintentionally and mistakenly signaled our willingness to accept this new normal. We should not accept it. Globalist oligarchs posing as philanthropists cannot hide their giddiness as our world is pushed towards the brink of chaos and towards mass mandatory vaccination and transhumanism. Our leader in Ottawa seems gleeful and dutifully participates in our own country's social and financial destruction with the same push towards globalist agendas that do not benefit Canadians. And local leaders accept billions of dollars in assistance while doling out funds in the hope that this assuages our loss of humanity and the attack on our faith. We should not accept this. Our humanity is our strength. Our faith is our calling. And the time has come to hold not our peace. Again, that was a letter written by a gentleman who distributed, and it was circulating in many of the Greek Orthodox churches here in the Greater Toronto area. All right, we go back to my conversation with Don Jeffries, Survival of the Richest, now in its second edition, and the website is donaldjeffries.wordpress.com. Donald, we were talking about universal income. And I believe that that is one of the motives for destroying the economy. They want people to be dependent on the government. Mm-hmm. And I think they're definitely looking at rolling out a universal income. What are your thoughts?
2: Yeah, what's going to happen is that basically people, even though most of us have, obviously that's antithetical to the American ideal. But at some point, people who are desperate are going to welcome that, because you already had very limited opportunities in America, despite the propaganda. The unemployment rate was down, but it was the artificial unemployment rate, the same unemployment rate that Donald Trump very correctly pointed out was phony during his campaign. It is artificially low because they only count the people that are presently filing for unemployment benefits. So it's really not accurate at all. But he started bragging about the same rates. I think he forgot how inaccurate it was at that point. But when you have a situation like this where untold millions of people have been thrown out of work thanks to these lockdowns, we don't know how many thousands of businesses closed, never going to reopen again. Obviously, you have limited opportunities. And one thing that's very noticeable, Richard, over here, I'm one of the few people noticing this, is that while everything else has been closed, our southern borders remain wide open. They didn't close that. You know, they closed everything else down, but that southern border is still there. People are still filing across the border. And certainly if Joe Biden does get into office, he's already promised to issue amnesty to however. I mean, he says 11 million. Most of us think it could be as high as 50 million illegal aliens. We don't even have any idea how many are here. But once you do that and you open the floodgates, obviously there are going to be that many fewer jobs that are available already. Fewer because businesses closed down with more prospective employees there. And of course, they have every incentive now to pay them less because we know what the effect of immigration is. It lowers wages and benefits for everyone, especially blue collar workers.
1: That used to be a Democratic talking point.
2: Yes.
1: Even Bernie Sanders talked about that. How and many early union leaders during the, you know, the 30s and the 40s and the 50s.
2: Right.
1: Well, even into the 70s, probably the 80s, all talked about how illegal immigration, we're talking here, drives down wages for the working poor.
2: Right. And that. But again, now because of political correctness, and they view this as a prospective voting block, so they will not criticize. And that's one reason I think that. My book, Survival of the Richest, you know, someone like, you know, independent people on the left like Naomi Wolf loved it and a few others. But I can't get the interest that people should have on the left in the book because I think I do mention immigration quite a bit. And they're certainly not willing to go there. But because of, you know, Tucker Carlson has asked the same question on his show that I've asked many times, and that is, you can't, you know, it's one thing to just demonize with the Republicans demonize socialism, this socialism, that, but you have to offer, you have to give an alternative. And if the system you're presenting, this crony capitalism, is not free enterprise and it's not fair, it is rigged. So young people that are out there, they're looking at, you know, what are they going to take? Are they going to take a universal basic income that'll, you know, give them enough to get by? Because they haven't known any other world. They don't know anything else. They don't know that they, you know, they could start a business at one time in a freer America. But that's not going to be possible because look at what happened to small business during this slide. It was already tough enough. I think it was something like 90% of small businesses fold within a couple of years anyhow. This was before the lockdown. So you have to have a lot of gumption and you have to be a real risk taker. And most people, again, don't have that much wealth to put into a business, especially if you know what the odds are. That it's going to, you know, that you have very, you know, the odds are against you being able to succeed in making a go of it. So it's going to be even less likely that people are going to take a chance on that. So that the universal basic income, especially to young people, especially young people that have either gone to college and have student loan debt and have not gotten their money's worth, to say the least, that are being offered jobs now that used to go to high school graduates. And all they've done is just require jobs. Made almost every job that pays, you know, $30,000 a year requires a college degree. Now that's their idea of giving them their money's worth, and it's not, because in many cases, you know, their student loan debt is higher than that. So,
1: well, they're gonna wash away the debt, though. I think, Don,
2: they're gonna
1: forgive us our credit card debt and our mortgages and our student loans and our car loans, and all they're going to ask in return is everything else that we in fact, here in Canada, Chrystia Freeland, one of the she's the deputy prime minister.
2: Yes, and, yes. And she's an author, right? She wrote a book too, didn't she? Wrote
1: yes,
2: some books?
1: Yes. And she's floating this idea just off the top of her head now, mind you. She's blue skying it. She's looking for ideas how we can get Canadians to free up their savings. You know, that's how we're going to stimulate the economy. Now, how many steps is it going to be from, let's find out how we can get Canadians to free up their savings, to cough up their savings, to seize their savings.
2: Yes.
1: And I think that's my worst nightmare, that is where this is heading. They will forgive us all our debts, but they will take all our property.
2: Yeah, yeah. Well, I've been advocating a year of jubilee for a long time, or at least a debt jubilee. But yeah, you're right. Our governments don't, and this is why you saw during the stimulus checks. I knew when that was happening. I knew who was going to be helped out, who was going to be bailed out. We were lucky we got that. Most of us got the one-time $1,200 check. And they just came out this week. And again, somehow the Democrats and Republicans couldn't agree on it. So whatever stimulus package they come up with next, shockingly enough, is not going to provide any check. And again, as if a $1,200 check is going to mean that much to anybody anyhow, but you're still not getting it. So they're not going to, especially something like that, wiping out your debt, which is, you're going to expect something. You're talking about a Faustian bargain there. They're going to ask you to sign soul up for that.
1: Well, yes, absolutely. That's again, my worst fear, this socialist dystopia modeled after China. Back with more of The Conspiracy Show. Don Jeffrey stays with us. Don't go away.
0: Don't be afraid of the dark. The Conspiracy Show with Richard Serrett from Zoomer Radio. 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
1: The Hold Not Thy Peace letter that I read earlier, if anyone is interested in a copy, you can contact me through the website, strangeplanet.ca, and I will forward you a PDF, and then you can print it and distribute it as you see fit. And I would encourage you to do so. It's a very powerful and moving letter. And again, contact me through the website, strangeplanet.ca. There's a contact page there, and I will gladly send you a copy. I just want to go quickly to a tweet here. Jim M. Would like to get your take on this, Don, because we were talking about this this demand destruction of the economy. And I mean, you witness the here in Canada, we have a deficit. Typically, our deficits are in and around, you know, $30 billion when things are tough. Our deficit is $1 trillion this year. And I mean, we have quadrupled the debt that's been accumulated in 153 years in 1 year. And it seems to me like they are just hell-bent on, again, destroying the economy. But a question on the tweet here is, on Twitter rather, is Justin Trudeau intentionally sinking Canada financially so that China or the IMF would have to step in to keep the country viable? What do you think of that idea?
2: Well, certainly China has been tied to a lot of this. I mean, first of all, being that this virus, whatever it is, you know, came from there originally. But so a lot of people think, and you mentioned their society, and I wrote about that in Survival of the Richest as well. I believe corporate America, much as corporations all over the world, because they're all multinational corporations, they're all globalist. They don't have any, kind of nationalist loyalties to whatever country they're in. They all admire the Chinese model. Because the Chinese really keep their people under lock and thumb, and they have succeeded in lowering expectations for the average Chinese person to where they want to, they want us to sacrifice, and they want this new normal they talk about. And the Great Reset is kind of another way of saying the new normal. They want us to get used to, you know, hey, no more, you don't need a single family homes, that's gone. You know, apartments, you don't really need a big apartment. Let's have these little cubicles like they're popular in China. That's what they want. They want you to go to your little hole in the wall. They want you to be happy with it. Maybe they'll give you a very, censored internet or, you know, 200 channels on cable where, you know, it's all the same stuff. There's really no real diversity there. That's what they want, I think. And you'll go to work. You'll get paid just enough. Just barely enough to get by, to go back to your little hole in the wall. That's what they want. They don't want people to be outside that. And that's why they hate small businesses so much. Because, you know, to start your own business and succeed, that's how you circumvent the system. That's how you don't have to go to work and deal with a supervisor that you hate, like the vast majority of Americans. I mean, that's what they do. They go to a job, they hate their bosses. They hate the toil and grind. They hate being under the thumb.
1: Lives of quiet desperation, as T.S. Eliot wrote.
2: Exactly. And that's what most Americans lead and most people all over the world. But what made America great was that middle class. And the middle class was driven quite a bit by, you know, being able to start your own business. But it was also driven at that point by fair bosses and certainly viable unions and much less disparity of wealth. So you had the heads of the company.
1: There was a social contract back then, and it was understood that you paid a living wage so that one person could work in the home, in the home, and the other person could stay home and take care of the children and such until such an age where they could, you know, sort of fend for themselves. And if the other, you know, and I know that may seem like, oh, that's a, you know, barefoot in the kitchen. No, that's not what I'm talking about. So then the man stays home. Doesn't matter. The point is a living or a social contract meant that your employees could afford to buy the products that you're producing. I mean, Henry Ford understood that.
2: Exactly. And he was raked over the coals by his fellow capitalists. He said, look, I got to pay them enough to buy that. If they can't afford what I'm building, what am I building it for? You know, so I wanted, but one thing you mentioned about when, you know, one person used to be able to work, and certainly that's the way it used to be. But I remember saying this to Naomi Wolf, and she had never thought of Ford. I don't think people think of it this, but, you know, when the feminist movement succeeded in getting women out of the homes and the drudgery of housework and out of the kitchen, all the things we've heard of, you know, they can be more than housewives. Okay, that's fine. But what should have happened? There should have been a huge positive impact. If you were a married couple and just the husband was working before, once the wife started working, shouldn't that have effectively, you know, almost doubled or significantly increased the income of the household? Didn't work that way.
1: No, it did not.
2: And that doesn't seem to make any sense to me, because what happened is it started lowering wages across the board. They just started paying everyone less, because what sense does it make that two people, a husband and wife working now, are farther behind than a husband was just working 50 years ago?
1: Right. That makes no sense. One income is going to daycare.
2: Right. One income is going to daycare. But it's just, even with that, you should have had more discretionary income, and it doesn't work. Instead, we have, you know, explosion of debt. I mean, back in, you know, I know when I was a little kid, I don't think my parents had a credit card. If you could afford it, you bought it. But, you know, I wanted a drum set for like 10 years. I was never going to get one, you know, but,
1: you know, what we need, there's no question, we need a great reset, but not the one that's being proffered by the folks at the World Economic Forum. We'll take one final time out, come back and finish up with Don Jeffries, donaldjeffries.wordpress.com. He's a fantastic, critically acclaimed writer. Check out his blogs, donaldjeffries.wordpress.com. Back with more in a moment. Stay with us.
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1: Survival of the richest, crimes and cover-ups in American politics, and hidden history, bullyocracy, and there's a new one in the works. Is it too early to talk about that one, Don?
2: No, it's going to be out sometime next year, On Borrowed Fame, and that's about showbiz. So, I mean, I write about a lot of things, but it's always from the same slant. I'm looking at injustice, and that book examines corruption and injustice in the show business world, and there's plenty of it there.
1: All right. Well, I can't wait for that one. And we're kind of sort of covering some of the territory from Survival of the Richest as we discuss the disastrous effects of the lockdown. And is there in your mind, I know you're not an economist, but you cover this stuff pretty closely. Is there a point of no return? In other words, if we don't open things up wide open in the next X number of months, that's it. There's no going back, do you think?
2: I would think we've probably already passed that point, to tell you the truth. I mean, I don't, you know, one thing, Richard, I said all along is that and the reason I was skeptical about this pandemic and call it a plandemic all along is because, you know, if this had been a real plague where this was a crisis and the fear that's being transmitted by the authorities was a real thing, so that they were frightened as well. First of all, we wouldn't see them going around without their mask and not obeying the rules, which you see over and over again. They're not taking it seriously to begin with. So, you know, I think they're laughing at us. But the other thing that I notice is that, you know, when you're closing down businesses and all that, I would expect to see a change, a sea change in the way creditors act. I know, for instance, I'm not getting any breaks from my mortgage company or my credit cards or any. They're not saying, hey, you know what? We're waiving late fees or nothing. They're not cutting anybody a break. At least they're not cutting me a break. And I would expect if that kind of emergency situation really existed, they would say, you know what? You know, we're all, what's the slogan they keep using? We're all in this together. Mm. Well, apparently the people that we owe money to are not into it all, because they're not doing anything like, hey, you know what? We're going to, if we can't give you a debt jubilee, we're going to at least slash this absurd interest rate you have on your credit card. Nothing like that. We're going to waive, you know, cut the mortgage in half this month or so, but nothing like that. At the very least, you know, waive late fees or be more liberal about it. No, I don't see any example of that. So instantly I was dubious because of that. Because you didn't see it. And as I said, you don't see how many times do you have to discover that find these people that they're the most, sanctimonious about this, the Chris Cuomos of the world, the Nancy Pelosi's. How many times do they have to be caught with their pants down?
1: Yeah, Gavin Newsom.
2: Gavin Newsom. Yeah, exactly. I mean, and not only Gavin Newsom, I mean, at least the others. I mean, Nancy Pelosi tried to invent some absurd theory that this hair salon owner was getting her. Chris Cuomo doesn't even answer it. But Gavin Newsom lied, where he said, you know, we were outside. Even after the video appeared that they were inside the restaurant, he still didn't address that. And of course, there's not a single reporter that's going to hold his feet to the fire, because we don't. That's another thing that
1: the mayor of Austin was telling people in a video to stay home and do nothing. Meanwhile, he didn't tell people he had actually flown to Mexico, where he was celebrating. I guess I don't know if it was Thanksgiving or not, but he was celebrating with friends in Mexico while he's telling everyone else, stay put, don't do anything.
2: Yeah, well, rules are for peasants. They're like everything else. And, like, you know, I've always said that the reason why companies have so much employees kind of roll their eyes at rules and things like that is because favoritism exists, and it always has. And it certainly does today for a variety of reasons. And when you can't have a society built on, mutual respect for each other, if the laws and the rules and the standards of conduct don't apply equally to everyone. And clearly they don't. They don't apply, to anyone who's wealthy. They don't apply to certain races because of political correctness. And you can see they don't apply to political leaders.
1: I ask this to a lot of people that are old enough, or maybe just old enough to remember, the 1968 Hong Kong flu pandemic, which killed over 100,000 Americans. I'm not sure how many Canadians. 1968, that's 52 years ago. And even people that are old enough to remember, like my mother, she's 96, but she, or 95 rather, she has a memory like a steel trap. And she goes, yeah, I seem to remember something about it. Everyone went up about their lives as normal. There were no lockdowns. There was nothing.
2: Right.
1: What's the difference?
2: Yeah, I was a little kid, but I just remember my mom, we were at a Chinese restaurant and just laughing and joking with it. You got the Hong Kong flu, because it was an Asian, and, stupid, but in those politically incorrect times, you could do that. And they were all laughing, but that was it. That's my only memory of it. I didn't know anybody that there was never any sense like that. There was danger, that we were going to catch the Hong Kong flu. I just remember hearing it because it was the first time, I guess, I had heard a flu called something else, rather than just the flu. But I think that, again, we didn't – the idea that this is some kind of a plague, again, is just not borne out by the numbers. The CDC itself came out a month or two ago and said of the 200-some thousand deaths, however many they're attributing to COVID, 94% were actually people who had other serious ailments, and that's almost certainly caused their death. So that leaves you with, like a 10,000 deaths that maybe are to whatever this is, which is like a very mild flu season. So I think, people need to try to, but I get in so many arguments of this, and people have embraced it. And it's so politicized because it's all the people that embrace it are people who hate Trump. And I don't know why Trump is associated with the virus, but he is. And so that if you question it, like I do, you instantly get called a Trumpster and all that. And it's like, well, this has nothing to do with Trump. I'm just telling you that the numbers don't make sense. Their own numbers, they're telling you from the very beginning they've been including presumed or presumptive cases in their totals, which means they weren't tested. We know the CDC directive to the hospitals back in earlier this year that said you list the cause of death as being from COVID, even when tests are not inconclusive or not available. And that's really misleading. And we know that under the stimulus package that hospitals are getting bonuses, significant bonuses for COVID diagnoses and for putting patients on ventilators, which is apparently deadly. So it's not only, they may be causing deaths by this, the desire to get money. And we know that, I know, having worked for the medical industrial complex all my life, before I was unfairly fired a few years ago in a right to work state, I've seen the sausage being made. And it's like, that's one reason I'm extremely dubious of this, because I don't trust authorities anyhow.
1: One of the things that they're telling us is if we don't do this, our hospitals will be overrun. And now they're saying that with these inflated cases, and of course, cases don't translate into infections. Mm-hmm. And there are a number of reasons why, a case, you could be positive on a case and not be sick or not have the virus at all, false positives and asymptomatic cases and so forth. But a number of doctors in Ontario have raised the point that I think is important, that our hospitals, at least here in Ontario, where we haven't increased the number of beds in the province for something like 20 years, our hospitals are always running at about 95% capacity.
2: Yes. Yeah, yeah.
1: This time of year, we always have people in the halls, hallway medicine, I think they call it, people that are, there's no rooms, so they put them out in the hall. This is nothing unusual.
2: No, it's very misleading. And it's to say, because most people, they may not know that if they don't work in that system, that hospitals usually are at max capacity. So when they say that, and then you have these lurid stories that always you trace them back, you can't find them. They're just mythological. They've been going back to the early part of this year when there's so many bodies, we've had to pile them up in refrigerated trucks. We've had to make makeshift graves with prisoners digging. I mean, it's all these ridiculous tales that they're talking about fake news, and they're still saying it. I still hear, oh, they're. And it's, if you talk to people that are that work in those hospitals, and I've communicated with them all throughout the year, off and on, and they will tell you, the nurses will tell you, we're less busy than usual, and that's the way most hospitals are. They're under a lot of pressure, because any case that gets listed as COVID obviously is kind of under the microscope, and they're sure. Just understanding the medical industrial complex as I do. They would be the least people that I would trust. And they're the ones that are driving this, this pandemic, or whatever you call it. They're the ones driving the narrative. And I know, having worked in that field, how dishonest it is and the things they sweep under the rug. And we know that the WHO and the CDC were caught lying in 2009 about the swine flu. And that's how, Cheryl Atkinson, one of the few good reporters in the mainstream news, that's how she got fired by CBS News for reporting on that, because they don't allow investigative journalism in this country. So they have a history of doing this. So why would we think they're not doing it now when they've made this a worldwide story, way bigger than that? And I think we just need to be very skeptical, and we should all be really tired of masks and social distancing, and we should be asking ourselves at this point, it's supposed to be a new flu season. We're supposed to have a new coronavirus strain, so we should have COVID-20, should already be right now, here and now. Where is COVID-20 that we're still getting COVID-19? It makes no sense. The science makes, but people don't question it. It's like, where is the science here?
1: Don, always a pleasure. I wish we had more time. We'll talk again down the road. In the meantime, I encourage people to go out and get a copy of Survival of the Richest and Bullyocracy, Hidden History and Crimes and Cover-Ups in American Politics, 1776 to 1963.
2: Right.
1: There we go. All right, Donald, thanks again. And the blog is
2: DonaldJeffries.wordpress.com. And Twitter is at Don Jeffries if you want to find me there.
1: All right, my friend. Thank you so much.
2: Thank you, Richard. Take care.
1: Thank you. Jeffrey Prather is next, talking about the U.S. election. Was it rigged? Wait till you hear what he has to say. Former Defense Intelligence Agency intelligence analyst. With more on The Conspiracy Show to come. 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
1: Thanks for inviting me into your home, long-haul truck, RV, camper, taxi, your parents' well-appointed basement with the simulated wood paneling, electric fireplace, and the painting of dogs playing poker, your loft, that greasy spoon just off the interstate, and your cabin in the woods. This next hour is important and necessary because the mainstream media isn't doing its job. Not only is it not reporting on allegations of fraud during the recent U.S. election, it is in fact suppressing this information. You'll hear the news refer to allegations of fraud as unfounded. That's an editorial statement. That's opinion. It also happens to be false. There is evidence being presented before state legislatures, before the courts, evidence that has been turned over to the FBI. So these are not unfounded accusations of fraud. They are alleged incidents of fraud, and they should be reported as such.

0: In addition to hosting his own call-in weekly radio program, The Prather Point, he's also a martial arts master and teacher, Apache wisdom teacher, kinetic quotient creator and trainer, firearms and horsemanship instructor, published author, Screen Actors Guild film actor, speaker, father, husband, and chaplain. Jeffrey Prather, welcome to The Conspiracy Show. How are you?
1: I'm well. Thanks for having me.
0: Let's introduce you to my listeners, those not familiar with you and your resume, which is very impressive. Tell me a little bit about what you did at the Defense Intelligence Agency.
1: I was a Army officer commissioned back in 1984, military intelligence branch. And because I was already airborne and spoke Spanish, I went straight into Special Operations Command at Fort Bragg and worked as a psychological operations officer, which attached me often to the Rangers and Special Forces, Green Berets. And so I commanded an airborne operational detachment that would attach to them. And then eventually I went over to 2nd Battalion, 7th Special Forces Group, went on to 2nd Infantry Brigade in Korea, and then I left active duty, became a DEA, Drug Enforcement Administration Special Agent, Special Operations Snowcap Operator, Primary Firearms Instructor, and then was recruited into the Foreign Operations Group of the Army, which eventually became the Foreign Intelligence Activity, which eventually was rolled into the Defense Intelligence Agency, with all the UMINT, Human Intelligence Branch services, where I was an intelligence collector, intelligence analyst, and eventually I was the chief of global operations.
0: And you turned whistleblower. What prompted you to blow the whistle? On which branch and for what?
1: So I was a senior special agent with the Drug Enforcement Administration. That was my full-time job, and I left active duty as a captain and went into the reserves, and that's when I was recruited into the DIA, just so that everybody understands that. And I was pretty accomplished special agent. I had a early on in my career, I had a 4,000-pound marijuana seizure. I had a 2,000-pound cocaine seizure. And I was working the extradition of the first Sinaloan cartel leader out of Mexico, which would have been a game changer, because up until then, they were able to live in palatial prisons and get out whenever they wanted to. So extradition to the United States was a total sea change, title change for them. And so I was extraditing Miguel Cara Quintero, brother of Rafael, who tortured and murdered our agent Kiki Camarena. It's very famous. There's all kinds of movies and books and songs about that. And as I worked that case, I found that the greatest difficulty was my own government. And they just kept throwing up obstacles. And in 2003, with the Second Gulf War, I was activated by the Army to serve in the DIA with their counterterrorism operations group, because they wanted dual credentialed folks. They wanted people who were credentialed. There's only a few of us credentialed with the DIA and also credentialed as a gun and badge carrier with the DEA. And so I went to work doing that. But in the meantime, my source was kind of left out in the cold, and eventually, because no one was working him, and he had risked his life, and so he decided he was going to threaten to sue the administrator of DEA, which at that time was Michelle Leonhardt, and prior to that had been Karen Tandy, both of which I had worked with when they were attorneys at the Department of Justice. And so I had a cell in the Pentagon, and the DEA headquarters is right across from the Pentagon. So they asked me to come over. So I went over and I met with the head of confidential sources And he was all worried about this. And I was like, and I showed him the file and the paperwork. He's like, no, there's no way he can do this. This is not what we agreed to. He was trying to get a $5 million State Department reward, which had nothing to do with the Drug Enforcement Administration. But I made the comment that

0: But Michelle Leonhardt and Karen Tandy basically destroyed my extradition case by having me pay this source hundreds of thousands of dollars early, which reduced the reason for him to ever come to the United States, or rather when the extradition happened, for the informant, the source, to come forward and testify. And I went back to work and I did my year of active duty and I returned to my DEA job then in Tucson. And all of a sudden I was under investigation by OPR, Office of Professional Responsibility, which is what most people would call internal affairs. And they went after me for 5 years. They coached witnesses. They perjured. They lied about me. They moved me to New York. And eventually they fired me 1 year from retirement without ever, 19 years on the job, without ever having a bad evaluation. And both my Tucson supervisors and my New York supervisors had praised me and also had protested against the treatment that was happening to me. And it took me a while to figure out what happened, but I had also been a liaison agent to ATF, alcohol, tobacco, firearms. And that's where Fast and Furious started, where under Clinton and Obama, they started running guns south. And eventually it turned out that while ATF was running guns south, the DEA had made a deal with the Sinaloan cartel, of which I was at, extraditing a main leader, to, in exchange for the guns, run drugs north as long as they were reporting on other cartels. And of course, you can't do that because you're a drug runner. That's why when I would do undercover work, or you'd have to take the drugs off so you had them in evidence when you went to trial. Otherwise, you're just a drug runner. So in the Niebla Zambada trial in federal court, DEA agents eventually raised their hands and swore under oath that they did indeed have a deal with the Sinaloan cartel to run drugs north. And so it took me a long time to figure this out, and I ended up comparing notes with other whistleblowers. Vince Cefalu of the ATF was a great whistleblower, and John Dotson. But eventually I figured out what was going on. And it was a real rough time. I was never charged, and I've never, ever been convicted of anything. But they slandered me. They released a false report. They leaked it, and they had all kinds of trolls troll me. But eventually, I started seeing this same template used, and I've now seen it used with Judge Kavanaugh. I've seen it used on President Trump. I've seen it used on other whistleblowers. And I started doing, you know, speeches and TV shows and radio shows, and I would tell people what was going to happen, and people would ask me, well, how can you know? And I'm like, well, because it was done to me. So that's kind of my my story.
1: So I want to delve into this battle that's taking behind the scenes for the Republic. Jeffrey Prather, my guest. And before we proceed, how do we listen to your radio program, The Prather Point?
0: I'm still on YouTube at the moment, Jeffrey Prather. I'm also on my own website, jeffreyprather.com, and it's JeffreyPrather.com. And I'm also on Twitter, Parler, Instagram, Periscope, Facebook, and my books are on Amazon. So that's how you can reach me.
1: Terrific. All right. I want to dive in and talk now about Dominion voting systems, which, of course, is at the center of the U.S. allegation, or U.S. election fraud allegations, headquartered here in Canada. And there is a report that in October of this year, the parent company of Dominion, Staple Street Capital, was paid $400 million by a Swiss bank that has strong connections, supposedly, with the Chinese Communist Party. What have you heard about this, and is there any truth to it?
0: Yeah, there is truth to that. There were several hundreds of million dollar payments, and they do go back to the Chinese party. And that also goes, and also the Dominion offices have been vacated, and the CEOs have disappeared, and some of the machines have been wiped, and I believe the machines in Georgia were stolen. And that also ties back to a Chinese company called Akami as well.
1: So these Dominion voting tabulating systems that were used in something like 28 states, the allegation again is that that perhaps millions of votes being tabulated by these machines were flipped from Trump to Biden. Do you have an understanding of the mechanism for that, how the software could be designed to do something like that?
0: So that goes into cyber intelligence and cyber warfare. And there's lots of other whistleblowers out there now, Montgomery and Bill Binney of the NSA. And I've worked with the NSA a lot, and that's the largest agency in the intelligence community. It's not the CIA like most people think. And they developed cyber algorithms that could change vote ratios, and came forward and said that. And it was Admiral Rogers, who was running the NSA when Trump came in, who went to Trump and said that, hey, they are wiretapping you. And that technology under the Obama administration was taken and used. It was supposed to be used against our enemies, America's enemies overseas, but it has turned around and been used internally, just like the ShadowNet system in PSYOPs has occurred as well. And we see that pattern now over and over and over again happening. But that was the investigation, I think, was in 2018 through Staple Street Capital, and that's also been confirmed. And I just talked about this on my show the other day, and that's also been confirmed through SEC investigations. And those voting machines are operating in, I think, 28, 29 states. And it was $400 million. And what's really important to go back that, and I analyzed this on my show the other day, is UBS Securities is a Swiss investment bank, and that owns about 25% of UBS Securities company LTD, which is actually a Chinese investment bank. And when you go into China, it's all state-owned state capitalism. It's not individually owned. So 25% is owned by UBS Securities, which is a Chinese investment bank. The other 75% is owned by Beijing Guangxin, UBS, which again comes back to China, Guangdong Communications Group, China Guangdong, and Kofco Group. So basically, the entire company is owned by communist Chinese economic espionage front groups.
1: In 2019, I believe, Democratic Senators Amy Klobuchar and Elizabeth Warren both wrote letters raising this issue, raising security concerns about Dominion. And I believe even CNN did an investigative report about Dominion. This may have been around 2018. So why all of a sudden are Democrats and CNN not concerned about Dominion when they were so clearly concerned about it 1 year ago, 2 years ago?
0: Well, you have to understand what is happening. And, you know, my career was in the military. My entire career was under the executive branch, which was military, intelligence, and federal law enforcement. And a lot of people view this stuff in terms of politics or in terms of criminality and law enforcement. But I've been the longest I've worked as an intelligence officer. And this is really not politics or criminality. It's really warfare. And after the first Gulf War, so we always have all major nation states have officers observing each other fight war. So we can see tactics, techniques, and protocols and procedures. And when the Chinese watched us win.
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0: The first Gulf War, and later on the second Gulf War, and we win them really quickly because we know that the propaganda press is going to turn against us. There's always been fake news, but the modern fake news begins with Walter Cronkite after the Tet Offensive in Vietnam saying that it was a complete failure when it was actually said it was a victory when actually we beat them completely. And that's the and when you go from unconventional warfare to conventional warfare, eventually that's the transition when you make your move. So anyway, the Chinese looked at America and they said, you know, nobody can take America head on. And they're right, because there's never been anything like the American warrior. I'm proud to have been one. So they said, we're going to instead develop a doctrine of unrestricted warfare. And this is actually an official Chinese doctrine. And unrestricted warfare is, we're not going to get into a shooting war with them. We're going to get into economic war. And that's where everything's made in China. We're going to get into a psychological operations informational war. And that's movies and TV shows and Netflix. We're going to get into a biological war. And that it not it isn't just COVID. That is also all the biotech that you see that the Chinese are involved in, patents. There are whole cities in China designated to stealing patents worldwide. So it's 1,000 bites by small bites. And so that's what they are doing here. And the most obvious example of this, well, there's just so many examples, but for example, early this year, the FBI actually arrested somebody. They actually arrested Dr. Lieber at Harvard because he was going to Wuhan to get his $50,000 a month payments. And he was really part of the, he was part of the Thousand Talents program, which was really an overt, ingenious, espionage, program. And since then, there have been 50 plus, Chinese in America either, arrested or, thrown out, for that. But, what you do when you want to have a source, and I've run lots of sources, you pay them for influence and access. And that's what they did with Klobuchar and Harris. And more obviously with Biden, the connections with the Biden family with China, you know, are very obvious, but in particular with his son Hunter, and this is coming from Steve Bannon is working with the new Free Federal State of China, and there were the three hard drives released, and there were some pictures released of Hunter having underage sex with Asian children. And the clip at the end said, we're sorry to show you this if it disturbs you this, but this is what the communist Chinese state does. It addicts people to drugs and then it extorts them while they're bribing them. And so there's a carrot and stick approach there. And the Chinese, that's exactly what the Chinese have done. And the higher your source is placed, the more access you have. And this is the same thing with Hillary Clinton, where her server not just in her basement, but in an air-conditioned doghouse with a fake dog outside, was being intercepted by a Chinese intelligence storefront in Fairfax, Virginia. And that's espionage. And espionage is part of warfare.
1: So the entire electoral system then is being tabulated by the communist Chinese. That's the upshot, right?
0: Well, there's a mix of players. You know, there's Venezuela, there's Canada, there's Spain, there's Serbia as well. You know, there are lots of connections between all of these bad actors because the United States has lots of enemies. Because even with our faults and sins, we are the light of freedom for the free world. But essentially what you're saying, yes, is correct.
1: All right, Jeff, we'll take a quick time out. We'll come back and continue to discuss Dominion, U.S. election fraud, and more with Jeffrey Prather, retired Army officer and host of The Prather Point. Back with more in a moment. Stay with us.
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1: Next week, I'll be speaking with James Corbett from the Corbett Report about the continuing lockdown. And in the second hour, retired U.S. Army Lieutenant Colonel Robert McGinnis will be here to discuss the election and the battle behind the scenes to save the Republic. And of course, that's what we're discussing here right now with retired U.S. Army officer and former intel analyst with the Defense Intelligence Agency, Jeffrey Prather. And once again, Jeffrey, just tell us how we can listen to The Prather Point.
0: I'm still on YouTube, The Prather Point, Jeffrey Prather. I'm also on my own website, jeffreyprather.com, J-E-F-F-R-E-Y, P-R-A-T-H-E-R. And I'm on Parler, Twitter, Instagram, and iHeart and most podcast stations as well.
1: And the books, Initiation, Boys Are Born, Men Are Trained, and Chase, Terror on the Border. How do we get those?
0: Those are on Amazon. You know, Initiation deals with the source of the problem is that we don't train our children for spiritual and emotional adulthood anymore. And First Nations people really do that excellently. And so I use that as an example because I was adopted and I was also trained by an Apache elder. And Chase is a kind of a fact-based fiction on the border of an evil mix of terrorism and transnational drug cartels.
1: We were talking about the Chinese Communist Party and its control of the Dominion voting systems. And I want to go back to September 2018 and an executive order signed by President Trump imposing certain sanctions in the event of foreign interference in a United States election. Just sort of summarize what that executive order was all about and what are the implications going forward?
0: Well, the clarion call of the left after the 2016 elections was that it was the Russians, Russians, Russians. And we all heard that through Schiff and through CNN and everyone else, Comey. And then we even heard that in the Mueller report. And none of that was ever true. There was no proof ever of that. That was came from CrowdStrike, which submitted a draft report. They didn't even sign to the FBI that said that the Russians hacked the DNC. And that was never signed, never proven. And so going forward, of course, election security became a great concern. So Trump and Department of Homeland Security started working on that, and they put things into effect to be aware of that. And so that executive order activates a time sequence and the military and the military's intelligence and counterintelligence to be on alert for that and to take different measures. And that's very similar to the executive order that came out about human trafficking, that assets would be seized in human trafficking, because the deep state is run by the dark economy, and the dark economy is weapons, human beings, and drugs. And so that's where we first saw that executive order come out, and we started to see Mexico choose legitimate trade dollars with the United States in the new agreement over cartel dollars, which was running people and drugs. And then we saw the same thing when Trump negotiated from a position of strength with China, because all the fentanyl comes from drugs, and that's really chemical warfare. And drug use is really chemical slavery, as is human trafficking. It's really a form of slavery. And so those are two very, very powerful executive orders that are making a huge difference. Because, and what the key there is with the second executive order that you mentioned, and I talked about both of these on my show, so you're really tracking with what's going on, is that it was foreign election interference. You know, if it's domestic, you know, it gets blown off as politics. But when it's foreign, that is a threat to the security of the United States of America. And Trump tweeted a while back that Biden was a national security threat. And I don't tweet a lot, but I did tweet when I saw that. I said, that flips a switch. That all shifts from the Department of Justice to the Department of Defense. Right after that, we saw a lot of stuff. We saw Clinton saying Biden shouldn't concede. We saw a bunch of generals that Obama had replaced real generals and real federal law enforcement heads and real intelligence heads with, saying to General Milley, hey, you may have to remove Trump, which is, for us, the civilian transfer of power is what makes us unique.
1: Of course.
0: Since George Washington. And people used to ask me under the Obama administration, I'd be giving speeches like, when's the military gonna coup? And I'm like, we're not, because George Washington would turn over in his grave. That's not what we're about. We've never been about that. And but what has happened is we have become, with our votes and voting machines going overseas into all these countries, and many domestic traitors selling out to foreign enemies. That's what's happened. But as soon as it goes over to the foreign area, it's no longer the purview of the Department of Justice. It's it is the Department of Defense. And so Trump saw this coming too, and that's when he fired Esper and he put in Chris Miller, former Green Beret of Fifth Group, horse soldier. And if your listeners haven't seen the movie 12 Strong or read the book Horse Soldiers, please do, because Green Berets, and I'm so proud to have been on a B team, within months, they did what the Russians could not accomplish in a decade in Afghanistan. And then, of course, Ezra Cohen Watnick, who I've outed his queue because Barr was going to indict him, came forward and was running JSOC and SOCOM now. And that's when we start to see the Germany raid. And that's why we see a totally separate and secure intelligence cycle to protect the national security of the United States, including the election.
1: Okay, so let's talk about that raid on Germany, which has been widely proclaimed, of course, in the mainstream media as a hoax. And just for listeners not familiar, the server, one of the servers for Dominion Voting System, was apparently stationed in Germany, in Frankfurt, Germany. The report was that there was a raid on the headquarters there, and there was a firefight that broke out between U.S. military and, I believe the report was, CIA. Five soldiers killed, one CIA agent injured. So tell me about this. Well, we're going to break here in about a minute and a half, and we'll start it now and we'll pick it up on the other side. But so, you know, why is the mainstream media so adamant that this never happened? And how do we know that, in fact, it did?
0: Well, the mainstream media has censored everyone, including President Trump. And it's, you know, very obvious. They're saying there's no evidence of corruption in the election when there's tons of evidence. It's obvious. And that's because the mainstream media is part of the propaganda press, which is part of the intelligence community. For example, the guy at CNN, trying to think of his name, the white-haired guy.
1: Anderson Cooper.
0: Anderson Cooper. The only place Anderson Cooper worked before CNN was at the CIA. So nobody, I think, really trusts the mainstream media anymore. Fake news has become a local title. But I think it's Seidel that out of Barcelona and Germany was there. I'm not sure that there were any Dominion machines there, but they're Smartmatic and Dominion are connected, and it looks like they're all connected. Smartmatic had lied about an agreement with Dominion, and I think there's a Seidel, I can't remember, a connection there as well, but that's why that was happening there. If I answered your question correctly.
1: Yes, we'll pick up on that point on the other side. We'll take a quick time out and come back with Jeffrey Prather. And you're listening to The Conspiracy Show. My name is Richard Serrett. Don't go away.
4: 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The Conspiracy Show with Richard Serrett from Zoomer Radio.
1: 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Jeffrey, I just wanted to pick up on that that raid in Germany. So what information do you have, or what sources? Obviously, you can't name sources, but how do we know that this really happened?
0: Well, I'm not going to get into sources and methods. I think I have laid out earlier why the Department of Defense is involved, why Special Operations Command is involved, and that Special Operations Command had to develop, and Joint Special Operations Command, SOCOM at Bragg, JSOC at MacDill, had to develop their own line of intelligence. And when the raid was being briefed, CIA and DOJ and FBI were not included in that, because it's overseas and because it is a threat to security. But I'm not going to or won't reveal any proof of that. But multiple sources confirm that it did happen. There is debate about casualties, and I'm certainly not going to talk about that. I am hearing that it was CIA personnel that were KIA or WIA.
1: But you're confident, based on everything that you know and heard, that this, in fact, did take place?
0: I am.
1: What do we, or what do you, anticipate going forward, again, with this executive order against foreign interference in an election. What else do we expect to see happen in the next few days or weeks?
0: Well, there are patriots coming forward, all kinds of patriots saying, hey, I witnessed election fraud. And so there's kind of two teams that are going forward here. There is the Giuliani team, which is basically on the defensive and looking at the law enforcement angle of this and going through the states and not really particularly worried about anything happening in the lower courts, because we've seen, just like General Flynn's case just got tied up with Sullivan over ridiculous just to keep delaying it. And we've watched the FBI perjure themselves and lie and do a slow drip of FOIA Freedom of Information requests. So neither Giuliani nor Powell are worried about presenting their whole case. They're fine with getting stuff dismissed, because the point is to get to the Supreme Court, because the Supreme Court now has a slim majority of constitutionalists there. So evidence that has not been presented in a previous trial can then be introduced, because when you get to the Supreme Court, it's never about introducing new evidence. It's only about points of law if precedent was correctly decided. On the military and intelligence, and so that's why you see the Giuliani stuff is mostly about election fraud witnesses domestically, CONUS, continental United States. Then OCONUS, outside the continental United States, that's the Powell team, and that was Powell talking about the Germany raid and that and talking about Kraken, which is another. It's a unit, it's a 305th, and it's also a algorithmic cyber weapon as well to real-time record the vote-changing ratios that people like Dr. Shiva have laid out in detail.
1: Let me just interject there. That's interesting. So when Sidney Powell, who's an unofficial member of the Trump legal team, when she said we're going to release the Kraken, that word has meaning. You're saying that that's the name of a special operation.
0: That is a cyber tool, weapon, and tool. Yes, and Sidney Powell has never been on the Trump team. It's propaganda press, false information.
1: Okay, so
0: there's a domestic. There's CONUS and OCONUS. There's law enforcement and there's military. They're two separate teams focused on two separate things. They're working together, but they are separate.
1: All right. When we come back, I want to ask you, who's sort of wearing the white hats and who are wearing the black hats? Because Bill Barr, the Department of Justice, he said that there's no evidence of voter fraud as far as he can tell, or election fraud. The FBI, we know, of course, what transpired over the last 4 years with them. We'll dig into that a little bit when we come back. Jeffrey Prather, my guest right here on The Conspiracy Show. Don't go away.
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0: I'm still on YouTube. I'm on Periscope. And you can go to my website, jeffreyprather.com. JeffreyPrather.com.
1: Bill Barr, Department of Justice, said, as far as he can see, there is no evidence of election fraud. Why did he say that? Was he trying to distance himself? Is he deep state? What's going on there?
0: Well, Bill Barr goes back to the CIA. Bill Barr goes back to Waco. I was actually in firearms instructor school at the FBI Academy for the DEA back when Waco was happening. And from my First Nation heritage, I said, I don't know what's going on there, but I know those women and kids shouldn't be burned alive, having, known about thousands of First Nation women and kids being slaughtered over the years. And he defended that action. Afterwards, the FBI bulldozes the evidence into the fire, destroying evidence. He also defended the Ruby Ridge sniper, and I knew that sniper from the FBI HRT team, Lorne Horiucci. So when he came in, we were hoping that he had changed, but he said we'd hear something spring or summer from Durham. We didn't hear anything, and then before the elections, he said we'd hear nothing. And this should be the biggest case the FBI has ever worked. But all we've seen from the FBI after Lieber's arrest was we've seen them cover up Las Vegas. We've seen them shoot people and shoot themselves in bars. And I mean, as far as I'm concerned, the FBI and the CIA are done. And I know the hero of the FBI gunfight in Miami, Ed Morales, personal friend of mine. I went to the FBI Academy, worked with lots of CIA guys, you know, been there. But Obama really destroyed those. They were on the way out for a long time. A lot of deep state stuff starts under Reagan and Oliver North with cocaine, Contras and cash, Arkansas, which is where I kind of got my start in covert operations. My information was that Barr was intending to indict Ezra as Q. And if you'll recall, the FBI recently said Q is dangerous, and Dorsey and all the platforms censored them, and there's no evidence that they've ever done anything like that. And meanwhile, Blantifa is allowed to murder, rape, loot, and that's all fine and blind on and blamed on right-wing supremacists.
1: So what, aside from the military, and I suppose that would be enough, but who else are on Trump's side? What about the U.S. Marshals Service?
0: Yeah, I think the U.S. Marshals Service, I know some marshals personally, they're doing great work. And how we can tell is they're rescuing kids. The FBI is indicting Chinese just like they indicted Russians, and then they dismissed the indictments because they were Russian bots. But the U.S. Marshals every week is rescuing more kids. So I'd say, you know, black hat, white hat is FBI versus U.S. Marshals and the intelligence community. And it's not quite that simple. You know, there's good guys and bad guys on both sides. But I'd say CIA versus DIA is black hats versus white hats again. And part of that is because the CIA comes from the elite coast, you know, Yale, Harvard stuff, like the State Department guys, and the DIA guys are, you know, working class blue collar patriots from the heartland.
1: So how do you see this, the path forward? Let's say, aside from a military option or an emergency powers option, do you see a path forward through the Supreme Court? Let's say, for example, decertifying Pennsylvania, Michigan, Wisconsin, Georgia. How do you see that playing out? Let's talk about the courts first of all.
0: Well, there. I mean, Lynn Wood is calling for emergency powers, you know, like Lincoln declared martial law. I don't see that. And, you know, I'm not certainly, you know, as a veteran, I'm certainly not calling for war or violence. There's waypoints. The next waypoint, the first waypoint was the certification of the election votes. And the next waypoint is December 14th or 15th, where the Electoral College voters vote. And there's 30 states that have Republican state legislatures that can appoint the Electoral College voters, which makes us a republic, not a democracy, which all the propaganda press and pundits and politicians love to call us a democracy, and the founders hated democracy. We're supposed to be a republic, and the Electoral College voters make that the difference. So that's the next waypoint. And then after that is the Supreme Court. And then after that is the inauguration. So there's several waypoints. But getting to the Supreme Court is probably because a lot of rhinos, Republican name only, have been corrupted. We saw that right here in my state of Arizona, where the Republicans didn't do anything.
1: And Governor Ducey believes he has the authority to certify a vote, which he clearly does not. That has to be done by the state legislature.
0: Right. So there are exactly. And a lot of these lockdown orders have been deemed illegal. So, I think at the Supreme, I think there's waypoints in between, but the biggest waypoint, which is still not necessarily an end point, All is not lost at the Supreme Court, but there's a lot of evidence. Well, you know, I'm not. I spent 1 year in law school before I came to my senses. So there's it's not a trial at the Supreme Court, but there's a lot of evidence, witnesses to present. And that could lead to, I think it would go back to lower courts. I'm not sure how that would play out legally, but I also think there's, some military people that would come forward, as witnesses, and, the American people, you know, rate Congress are, I think, under 10%. And the Senate under 10%, they have a high regard for Trump because he cares about them, but they have their highest regard for the military. So if you have credible career special operations and intelligence military people come forward, I think that's going to be, along with all of the evidence of voter fraud and along with the hundreds of testimony from canvassers and folks who were supposed to be able to witness the election, that creates a whole nother way to stop the steal.
1: And how confident are you, or nervous, as the case may be, about Trump prevailing?
0: I'm confident. I'm very confident. That he will prevail. For down through the ages, the Xerxes thought that slaying the 300 at the hot gates at Thermopylae would be the end of it. Pilate in the Roman Empire thought that just another crucifixion will take care of this. Santa Anna thought the Alamo falling would be the end. This is far from over.
1: How profound, profoundly put. Jeffrey, what a pleasure meeting you, and I hope you'll join me again sometime. Thank you so much. Again, the Prather Point on YouTube, and the website, Jeffrey Prather, that's P-R-A-T-H-E-R, jeffreyprather.com. Thank you so much.
0: Thank you.
1: My thanks to Ryan White and Carlos Cagina, and all of you for listening. Back next week with James Corbett from the Corbett Report and Lieutenant Colonel Robert McGinnis. In the meantime, don't be afraid. There's nothing concealed that won't be revealed, and nothing hidden that won't be made known. What you hear in the dark, speak in the light. And what I say in a whisper, proclaim from the rooftops. Move over, Aphrodite, I'm coming home. Good night.

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2: Okay, Dr. Pearsall, welcome to the program.
3: Aloha, thanks for having me.
2: Well, it's just great to have you. You're in Hawaii someplace or another. Where are you?
3: I live on the island of Oahu in Honolulu.
2: Oh, main island.
3: On the main island, yep.
2: All right. You are going to talk about something that is just absolutely, it just rivets me. Because there's just appears to be so much that we don't understand about ourselves, and it, you know, to the average person, doctor, it seems utterly impossible that any sort of memory or any sort of anything could transfer in one of our lower organs, our heart, our liver, our lungs, something like that. Is just, you know, it's nice to have, but it's not the brain. Or at least we didn't think that it was the brain, or that there was any, could possibly be, I mean, it's science fiction almost to imagine there could be transference of any kind of memory with the transference of a just an organ. But do you believe that to be true?
3: Well, I know you have so many really excellent scientists on your show, and I don't think it really matters what I believe. I think what really matters is what does the data show us?
2: Uh-huh.
3: And the data shows us, if we really look at this, and you're quite right, Art, that so many people are so threatened by this, but I asked them to look at the journals. And why are they so surprised when we use a word like cellular memory? I know I was at a scientific meeting the other day, and somebody said, even that phrase sounds stupid to me. and I said, well, let's just stop a moment here, first of all. If you go back to high school and think of that one single cell paramecia, it has no brain at all.
2: Right.
3: Yet it remembers how to swim, it finds food, it mates, it recognizes and invades predators. It's got a memory of what we call in science a memory of function. That is, it always remembers what to do. Hmm. So if one cell will do it, think of 75 trillion cells.
2: Is that genetic? In other words, even one cell has a genetic structure, doesn't it?
3: Well, it does, and these simple cells can be passed, these simple memories can be passed on. It shouldn't surprise us because we all know about RNA, ribonucleic acid, and DNA.
2: Right.
3: And you know what was strange? In 1966, think how long ago this was, in the journal Nature, which is a reputable journal.
2: Yes, indeed, sure.
3: It's not one of these far-out things. And it's one of the problems in me doing the research in this area is that wherever there's gold, there's counterfeiters.
2: Uh-huh.
3: And some of these weird stories and weird things start to dominate when the real science is strange enough and hard enough to accept. Because in 1966, at UCLA, scientists were able to transfer memories from one organism to another by transferring the RNA. What they did is typical kind of boring science, I guess, but they took 400 little tiny worms, divided them into two groups. One they conditioned to respond to light and then move toward food.
2: Right.
3: The other ones were left just stupid.
2: Uh-huh.
3: And they sacrificed the worms that they had trained and then transferred cells from those simple worms. Now, look how simple level we're talking about, to the stupid worms.
2: And
3: the stupid worms automatically reacted to the light and pursued the food.
2: Wow.
3: This data has accumulated and accumulated, and this evening we'll talk about certainly some of the dramatic stories, and some have happened even within hours since your producers asked me to come on the show.
2: Really?
3: And I wrote these down because I said I got to share these first with you guys because these stories come constantly, even when you apply our good scientific standard to dismiss these and be skeptical. But I hope tonight, as your listeners tune into this topic, they will realize that skepticism is everything.
2: Doctor, how many surgeons who do transplant work do you think would laugh and walk away at the concept versus those who would, because of their own experience, let's put it that way, not laugh and not walk away?
3: That's the interesting thing, Art. When I published the book called The Heart's Cold with the first data, and then two or three journal articles after that, I thought, boy, am I going to catch flack. Do you know the only group from whom I have not caught flack? has been the heart transplant surgeons.
2: Really?
3: For take just one very well-known transplant surgeon, Nimitz Oz at Columbia.
2: Yes.
3: I remember one day out here just paddling in my canoe outside the ocean, and my wife calling me and say, you better get in here, Dr. Oz is on the phone. And I thought, oh, boy, he's read this stuff. I'm going to catch it.
2: Yeah, here we go.
3: Yeah, and I ran in, and he said, I just got to tell you, I just finished your book. It's brilliant. You're right. It's time this stuff came out.
2: Really?
3: About 10 years ago, there was a doctor, I don't remember his name, who interviewed several heart transplant surgeons. The only one who remained skeptical, even very negatively so, was Dr. DeBakey,
2: mm-hmm.
3: who said, quote, it's simply a pump. But you know what surprised me about that, Art?
2: What?
3: It's not just a pump. That's the most powerful mechanical pump. It is certainly a pump, too. But just think, if you describe the heart, and I'm going to do this from memory, so I hope I don't make mistakes if doctors hear here, but it can pump blood 6 feet in the air. Think of the power. It beats at least 100,000 times a day. It's got more than 3 billion of pulsations in an average lifetime. 2 gallons of blood per minute through the whole body, through a vessel system that could be wrapped around the planet 2.5 times.
2: Holy moly.
3: It energizes and sets the rhythm for all of our 75 trillion cells. Its electromagnetic field is 5,000 times greater than the strength of the field produced by the brain. We can measure heart energy magnometers 10 feet away from the body. I know you've had an excellent scientist on, and he's done some articles with me, Gary Schwartz.
2: Oh, of course.
3: A brilliant, careful scientist, also researching areas that are sometimes approached with great skepticism and cynicism. And his work has shown that the electrical information patterns generated by the heart are detectable in our own brain waves and, listen to this, other people's brain waves. Now, Gary told me one time that they were doing a study, and they had all these little electrodes on somebody's head for an electroencephalogram, and they're doing all the measuring. But one electrode was left free by mistake.
2: Uh-huh.
3: And they couldn't understand the readings they were getting, and it turned out that electrode was picking up the heart energy of the examiner.
2: Oh, no kidding.
3: So when somebody says, you know, it's just the heart after all, that's because that's your brain saying it, Art. And we always joke over here that the brain lost its mind. It lost its mind because it's that heart that's the most powerful organ in the body. It's the one muscle in your body that, unless it's diseased, is just as young at autopsy after death when you're older as when you were younger. We could go on tonight about this, but when we talk about the heart, this is some kind of organ we're going to be talking about.
2: It's certainly, you already laid a number of facts, in fact, worrisome ones to me. I remember a shot in a movie about the space shuttle saying, you know, 5 million moving parts, all built by the lowest bidder as they got ready to launch, you know, and you're telling me the heart is a lot more complex than that. So.
3: Well, you aren't kidding. Just think of it. You know, the heart is capable of emitting 5,000 millivolts of electricity. The brain, 140 millivolts, and I think some people maybe a lot less from what I've been dealing with over here. But I can tell you this, the Voyager spacecraft, circling around over there in Saturn, sent back its energy with 10 millivolts.
2: Uh-huh.
3: So if you think that heart is not something special, we should be listening to the ancient Hawaiians, to the ancient Egyptians, who used to mummify the brain of the heart and throw away the brain.
2: Do you believe that there would be a proportionately less amount of cellular memory transference with other organs, a liver, lungs, would there be a varying amount? The way you describe the heart, very interesting. There might be more transference with the heart, do you think, or not?
3: Yes, we think so, and that's an excellent research question.
2: You do think so?
3: I not only think so, again, I know so. And how do we know that? By some of the interviews we'll share later on in the show, by the data we've collected. Because the heart is unique. It's right in the center.
2: Right.
3: It's. I just gave you a whole documentation from memory of the power of this organ.
2: Right.
3: It is immensely powerful. So, and then we also talked already a little about cellular memory. Now, you take those millions of cells. We know the heart has 40,000 neurons in it. Years ago, they formed a field called neurocardiology, endocardiology, knowing that the heart has hormones in it. It has substances we used to think were only in the brain, but we now find them in the heart, a substance called atrial natriuretic factor. It's a factor we call the balance hormone. It keeps the body in balance. That's in the heart. It looks to us in our research that the heart reacts to signals in our environment faster, and yes, I said faster, than the brain. So if we're going to put that heart in somebody else's chest, it is awfully naive to think that powerful organ isn't really doing something more than we thought it did.
2: Well, but you know, if you prove that, doctor, then you raise ethical questions for heart transplant surgeons that have never been raised before. I mean, it's tough enough as it is right now, and I wonder if you've been told that by some of them, because it's obvious to me. If you prove what you're telling us tonight, and I have a feeling you will to this audience, then they've got ethical problems that go beyond the ones they've got already.
3: Well, you know, it's a good news for me as a scientist, Art, is that it's actually just the opposite. We'll talk a little later. I'm a transplant recipient, not of a heart, but of bone marrow transplant, because I almost died of cancer, as you described earlier. And the good news here is because transplant is such a sacred process, that when we interview these donor families,
2: yes,
3: and recipient families, as we'll discuss this evening, this is a source of relief, not fear or ethical dilemma, because are we to say that by taking that sacred gift, it's nothing but a piece of tissue? It is not. It is a sacred gift. And the research we'll present tonight actually documents how important that is and how gracious of a gift that is, rather than alarming people away from it.
2: Okay. I guess I get that. A piece of the donor, more than just a physical pump, then goes to the recipient.
3: Isn't it almost, and I know this is awfully radical to say, but isn't it also a way almost of being immortal?
2: Yeah, I guess in a way, it's a sort of immortality. I'm not sure that, as I consider immortality, I consider consciousness, which is a whole other subject we can talk about.
3: Oh, that's for sure, yeah.
2: But certainly, at least in a sense, yes, sure.
3: Well, it's a continuation, and from a Hawaiian point, they have a word called lokahi. We are all connected, and as you'll hear tonight, these transplant stories, in some ways, Art, I'm sorry I published them, because some of them are so dramatic, and we'll tell some of them tonight.
2: Okay.
3: That they cause what we call in Hawaii chicken skin. You just cause yourself to get the goosebumps. But I know,
2: but it's the only way we're ever really going to understand more about the nature of ourselves, the real nature of ourselves. There's just not enough people looking at these questions.
3: That's right. That's why I'm so appreciative to have the time to share this, because it's just not been... If, understand, Art, I published this book, Heart's Code, in 1998. Only this year have they come...

0: size. I mean, it's not even a close call. They're all over a lot of stories, and it just, I'm kind of sorry I have to go to the BBC to get these things. I wish I could be getting them from CBS and NBC. And
1: boy, you're right, Arthur. They were the first ones to pick this up.
0: There you are.
1: They went to Oxford to present it. I've been over there for 4 years.
0: Yeah.
1: Yes, this is the first mainland show to cover this topic in any detail with me.
0: You're kidding.
1: The first one. When they had this book come out, you know how authors push for it to get on shows and they want a PR. My concern is to get this data out. Gary Schwartz and I had published this article more than 2 years ago. And now, just now, some of the media is picking this up. So
0: but, I mean, this is the great America. This is the place that everybody comes when they're really sick, you know, as a last-ditch effort. They fly, if they can afford it, they fly to America, and they go to the very best. So how can this be?
1: Well, I'm afraid we can talk, that'd be a whole other show, the status of medicine in the United States. Because it's really a very mechanical approach in medicine. And, you know, even with all the modern medical marvels, we can only explain 46% of the variants. That is to say, modern medicine only knows 46% of why a person gets cancer, why they get a heart attack. I just lectured at a medical school the other day, and I pointed out, you do realize, don't you, that more than half the people who have a heart attack have none of the heart attack risk factors. What is that?
0: That's comforting.
1: And the other thing that makes me, and I'm going to get some trouble tonight with some of my doctor colleagues, but who among us doesn't know that person who has violated every health rule and been a health reprobate their whole life and lived forever practically? And the person who followed every health rule.
0: I'm hoping for that, by the way.
1: Me too. Yeah, I mean, I know when they diagnosed me with stage 4 cancer, I never smoked, I don't swear, I think I'm a nice guy, I do everything to show aloha and caring, and I thought, and they misdiagnosed my cancer miserably. So I think what's happened in medicine, and certainly it offers many miracles and modern things to do, but it's tended not to be a blended medicine that looks into the things that you and I will examine tonight.
0: I guess I do want to ask you about being diagnosed with stage 4 cancer, and for being who you are, being a doctor yourself. Hold on, doctor. We're at the bottom of the hour. You can only, you know, it's hard to imagine how a doctor who would fully understand the implications of the diagnosis of stage 4 cancer would take the news. Probably not very well. Or perhaps I should broaden it and say that most doctors would not accept that news very well at all. Perhaps not even as well as the average person. I don't know. We'll ask. Anyway, Dr. Paul Pearsall is my guest, and we are going to be telling you some fascinating stories. And by the end of the night, you'll believe something you did not believe before. I'm Art Bell. This is Coast to Coast AM.

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2: Certainly is my guest is Dr. Paul Pearsall. We're talking about some incredibly interesting things that you probably didn't know about yourself. I certainly didn't know about myself. I didn't know all that about the heart, did you? But there's so much more to tell. We'll be right back to tell it.

0: tell you a very quick little story. I was a medic in the Air Force. And of course, as a result, I work in a hospital, and I work in one in Amarillo, Texas. And one day, a girlfriend of mine, this was when I was 20 years old, said, what's this on your shoulder blade? You know, it's a big lump on my shoulder blade. You wouldn't notice, right? Your bed partner certainly would. And I said, oh, my God, I don't know. I went in, and of course, I knew the doctors because I worked with them every day, and they knew me. And so I went into this doctor, a captain whose name I will not mention for his sake. And I said, take a look at this, doc. And he said, oh, my. He said, we're going to have to go get that right away. Well, turned out it was it was really big, a big tumor. It was a big, nasty old tumor, and they took it out and sent it off for the pathology. And in those days, you had to wait. It took, I forget, 2 or 3 days, you know. And at the end of that time, he was so somber, he called me into his office, you know, took me off duty and called me into his office and sat me down and looked me in the face, and there was this long silence, and he said, well, you got about 6 months. You know, so I went totally ashen. I turned utterly ashen white, and he took about a 2 second take of just sitting there, and then totally cracked up and fell on the floor, and ha ha ha, funniest thing he ever, he couldn't stop laughing. He was on the floor for 5 minutes while my color slowly returned. And so for a few seconds, Dr. Pearsall, I was there. And so then, what's it like for a physician to be diagnosed with stage 4?
1: Well, you know, doctors are no different than anyone else when it comes to these types of things.
0: Yeah.
1: But what was interesting and pertinent to what we're discussing tonight, Art, is that I wasn't shocked when they told me I had cancer.
0: No?
1: I had felt in my heart, which was something my colleagues laughed at, because mm-hmm. it sounded like New Age gobbledygook to them.
0: You knew you were sick.
1: I said, not only that, Art, I said, I think I've got cancer.
0: Mm.
1: I'm feeling tired, I'm under the weather, and they said, you're stressed at the clinic, you're running this, you're doing this. And I begged them to do these tests, and they said, it's just ridiculous, so I ordered my own CAT scan. And I could feel it in my heart, and I'm sure your listeners will agree with that phrase. We use that phrase a lot. It's in my heart, my heart goes out to you.
0: Sure.
1: We'll talk tonight about that is no longer metaphor. The heart literally thinks, connects with other hearts, and feels.
0: Okay.
1: So I felt that I had this cancer. So finally, after 6 months of agony, with pain that I just cannot describe, I finally got the CAT scan. I hear people in my own hospital crying during my CAT scan, so this is not good news.
0: Yeah, not good news. Yeah.
1: They come out and they say, you have a soccer ball-sized tumor in your hip. You have, I don't know why they always say 6 months. They do seem to say that a lot, don't they?
0: Yeah, I guess.
1: Which, pertinent to your first guest and the issue of time, you know, as if physicians could give a time limit to this kind of thing. It's ridiculous to say a phrase like that. But they said, you got about a half year to live.
0: Basketball size.
1: Yeah, no, massive. And then they said, there's not much we can do, we'll try. Went through chemotherapy, and I won't bore your listeners with my long story. And I described it all in Miracle in Maui because I wanted to get it out to the medical community and let them understand what we mean by miracles. Not these old kind of weird kind of things, but something profoundly powerful happened. Had they listened to my heart, had I even listened earlier to my heart, might have been diagnosed earlier. And here's all these people now filling my heart, and I mean that literally, with hopelessness, with despair, and I certainly don't embrace, and we can talk about that tonight with any callers or anybody else, I'm not embracing this idea that if you have the right attitude, you're going to live forever, and if you love enough, that's just ridiculous.
0: Uh-huh.
1: I know why people die. I've got the answer. We're mortal.
0: Yeah.
1: And I'm tired of that kind of, I hate to sound angry about it, but I heard a lot of that, that if you had the right attitude, you would have lived. That wasn't the point. But the point was that they were giving me a death sentence and not allowing me to heal in my way.
0: Mm-hmm.
1: And here we are now, that's maybe almost 14 years ago. I feel you get a laugh out of this, Art. I go for my physical exam about a year ago, and you're always worried, even if after you've gone through something like this.
0: Well, of course, it'll come back.
1: Oh, I just don't know. So I get a call, and the doctor says, you got to come in and talk to me. I've got bad news. And I thought, oh,
0: jeez,
1: I made it. So I go in there and we sit down, similar to your story, I guess, and he looks at me. He says, Dr. Pearsall, here's the news. Your cholesterol is 210.
0: Oh, God.
1: And I said, you know what? Yeah. This calls for a celebration. I'm going out to get a Big Mac. And pertinent to that story, I remember, and I've been dead three times. I don't know how many of your guests come on here and tell you stories I learned from my death, but I have to be brought back.
0: I have some remarkable stories.
1: I know you have, and here I am dying, and I can tell you this as fact and now as scientist. I could feel the hearts of those around me bringing me back. Hearts connect to other hearts. I hate to just bring the scientist out in me again on this, but there was a study done at the Sansum Medical Research Institute. They did a treadmill study, an interesting study. They took a group of biopsied heart cells.
0: Right.
1: They took it from somebody, and then that person from whom they took the biopsy to check their heart cells
0: right.
1: was sent across town to a lab to do a stress test. His cells were left on the other side of town.
0: Right.
1: While running on the treadmill, his cells began to beat faster across town. Now that stuff sounds so bizarre that most scientists, therefore, will say, I'm not going to deal with it.
0: How was this observed, might I ask?
1: The lab technicians take these cells out to...
0: No, I understand the why of it, but I mean, why were they particularly observing at the coincident time that the stress test was going on?
1: You got the right word there, coincidentally, because they're looking at this and they're wondering, why are these cells pulsating like this so fast? So all they have to do is look up the treadmill test time and say, my gosh.
0: There it is.
1: It's at the same time. It shouldn't surprise us, though. I'm sure you've had other people on, like Dr. Dawsey, who talks a lot about non-locality.
0: Yes, oh yes, of course.
1: And that is not any weird hypothesis. And it may be because of non-locality. It may be about electricity. I'm no world expert on all the explanations. I'm here only to ask, please don't bite my finger. Look where I'm pointing. We as scientists, not just me, but Gary Schwartz, Linda Russick, dozens of other scientists have been trying to point out, listen to your heart. It thinks differently, Art. There is no doubt. Your brain is an arrogant, pushy, sort of a health maintenance organization that's governed by trying to get things, and I don't mean to get vulgar on your show, but by the four Fs. It's food, fight, flee, and sex.
0: Yep.
1: Not the heart. The heart is like a little child gently tugging at your sleeve.
0: Well, you see, I've always been told that, the Fs that you mentioned are in the center part of our brain, our reptile
1: right.
0: center part of the brain, and that the outer part of the brain, the front part of the brain, the frontal lobe, is engaged in the higher aspects of... but you're telling me some of this is really the heart.
1: Not only that, certainly heart and brain are connected. The heart's energy, the heart speaks to the brain. The old theory in medicine was the brain is in charge of everything. The brain runs everything.
0: Right.
1: But I believe you have a guest coming on later on this week, as I checked your website, that's going to talk a little bit about what he calls the God spot.
0: Oh, yes.
1: I believe so. I may have that wrong, but it's talking about what happens when you meditate deeply, for example, and other parts of the brain take over. Well, we now know that you can do cardio meditation. That is, if you calm your heart down and shut up your loudmouth brain, that heart will send messages to you. Every scientist listening to my voice knows that your feelings are faster than your thoughts.
0: Sure.
1: You can't keep up with them. We now know, and I'm sure you do this even though you have a scientific mind, Art, you make decisions on your show as to who will be on, the validity of your guests, how you're going to plan your program, not only mentally, but what's in your heart.
0: Oh, you better believe it.
1: You may describe it as intuition. You may, and
0: well, we always say that, though, as a phrase. I don't think we've contemplated it as a reality as we are tonight with you.
1: You're right. We haven't, because it's fallen into a phrase I don't like, parapsychology, like it's beside psychology or paranormal. This is a normal event. The heart has always been there doing this for us. Nobody gives anybody a Valentine's-shaped brain.
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1: You know, we have always, your listeners can do it right now unless they're driving. Here's what they could do. Please point to yourself. Most people point right to their heart.
0: That's right.
1: Right dead on to the heart.
0: That's what I just did.
1: And I hope tonight that people will open their hearts to this, because their brain's going to say, I don't want to hear this. I'm in charge.
0: Okay, let's tell some stories. I know that you've published in the Journal of Integrative Medicine and the Journal of Near-Death Studies, and you've told some stories in there, so you know most of my listeners will not have heard these stories. Tell me a couple.
1: Well, it's my job, as I said, when we collect these stories, and I have some rules as we have done them. I'm interested in collecting the stories from the people who do not want to tell them.
0: Of course.
1: That helps me right there. Our criterion for collecting this is I wanted to talk to the donor families, to the recipient families, to the recipient, to the surgeon if possible, or at least the medical staff, and collect this data and not try to lead them, and I'm not perfect on this, and just let them talk.
0: Are there ever privacy issues that get in the way of your doing that? I know sometimes the donor and the recipient are not known to each other, and that's the way it's supposed to be, so...
1: Right, we have to be very careful with that, and we never violate that. And some states have different rules about this, and there are ethics involved in this. But these patients, the sad thing for us has been, since I published this material, patients call every day saying, Dr. Pearsall, I want to talk about this, but I've been made fun of by other transplant patients who say this guy's nuts, I don't want to hear about it, by other doctors, or they get sent to the psychiatrist because they're crazy. And before we tell these stories, I just want to make sure we're clear on this. We are scientists looking at this. I want to know why this happens. Is it due, to some degree, to all these terribly strong immunosuppressive drugs that these people are on for life? Is it due to because of the transplant process, to the trauma? There are many other explanations, but to be a good scientist, you must not think either or, but perhaps and.
0: So if you have a heart transplant, you're going to be on...
1: You're going to be on immune suppressive drugs your entire life.
0: For the rest of your life.
1: And some of those are very, very strong.
0: I bet they are. What is the average expectation of a transplant patient these days?
1: For heart transplant?
0: Yes.
1: It's really increased now. I don't have the recent data at my hands, but it's gone up to certainly over a decade and longer.
0: Really?
1: And some much longer. And that's why I'm very careful, and we can tell these stories all night, because we have collected now over 200.
0: My.
1: And I'm very cautious, and remember the criterion. I want to interview everybody here that I can, and I want to just take their tape down as they say it. So if I can just tell you what one of the stories that came in today before we get to the other ones.
0: Sure.
1: I'll tell you a quick one that doesn't count first. This one doesn't count because I gave a lecture on this, and a internist in the audience was smirking the whole time I was talking, like, this is ridiculous. And this happens to me after many lectures. This guy came up afterwards and said, I need to talk to you in private. I'm going to tell you a story, but you can't tell him I told you.
0: Uh-huh.
1: Happens to, like, I'm a confessional here. And he says, this is a story that I hope that you will publish someplace. Well, I can't, because I don't have the data. Here's what he told. Little girl... had a heart transplant. Now, the decision for what the transplantation nowadays has a lot to do with size more than anything else, size of the body,
0: right,
1: to match it up. This little girl, he wanted to introduce to me. So she finally comes up, pulls open her blouse. And you've seen that. Have you ever seen the heart transplant or the heart, even for open heart surgery, the scars there, especially in the old days?
0: Oh, yes.
1: Quite large. They're better now, but quite large.
0: Right.
1: This poor little child says, Dr. Pearsall, can you see my scar? I have a little angel in my chest. I have someone's other heart here. Uh-huh. And her mom says, you can tell the doctor everything. And she said, well, I know that my donor's name is Krista. Now, she doesn't know her donor. We're able to check later to find out that the kid's name that she got the heart from was Christine, only called Krista by her parents. How'd she know that? Well, that isn't even the story yet. Because then the mother says, go ahead. I guess this was kind of an insult.
0: May I stop you? Are you sure that there would have been no way that she was notified by parents or a physician of the name of her donor?
1: Not with this case, because it's not mine.
0: Okay.
1: The other ones tonight, Art,
0: okay,
1: are the ones that I want to control that for.
0: All right, that's
1: fine. So that's possible. But that's not even the story. Here comes the story that I am, part of the story I am sure of. Here's the thing that stunned me. And again, for your audience, this is hearsay. This is somebody telling me, then the kid telling me, so I had no way of controlling this.
0: Right.
1: But she said, the mother says, got to tell her, because you're not sleeping at night, honey. And she said, Dr. Pearsall, maybe it's the medicine, but I keep dreaming of Krista being hit in the head with a hammer by a man behind a church. I keep dreaming that.
0: Oh.
1: Well, guess what happened? That's how her donor had been killed.
0: Oh, my God.
1: That we know. Now, you're any good scientist out there saying there's many ways this could have been, and this kid might have picked this up. They may have seen it on TV. I don't know. So that case doesn't count. That's just a warm-up case for tonight.
0: Well, no, it certainly counts for me. Oh, my God. So she remembered her death and suffering nightmares from her death.
1: And she could see it just as clear. She could, you know what you do with kids. I said, draw it for me, honey. She drew this.
0: She drew it.
1: And it was just amazing art to see that. The day that your production team called me to ask me to come on the show.
0: Yes.
1: A man had called an hour before. This is a doctor who got a new heart. This is when your production staff said they got chicken skin or goosebumps. And that you got a hard staff to do that to, because they're very careful in their interviews.
0: Yes.
1: And this guy calls up and he says, you're the guy doing that work. I always wonder what they mean by that. It sounds like an assault or something.
0: Uh-huh.
1: And I said, what can I do for you? He said, I have a new heart. I've had it for weeks. I can't sleep. I can't nap. I close my eyes, I see the image, or I dream the image, or I map the image of some young woman falling down three flights of stairs, and it's me, and I break my neck. Three flights of stairs.
0: Oh.
1: I read your stupid book, and nobody will check. So I call the nurse's station, and I say, we have a confidentiality issue here. She said, yes, all the nurses are upset, the doctors are upset, because we've heard that dream, we're not allowed to tell him, but his donor was a college co-ed left at a beer party in a frat house, and she was left upstairs about three flights of stairs. Everybody else left to go out and eat, forgot her. She woke up and stumbled down the three flights of stairs and broke her neck.
0: Oh, my God.
1: Look, again, these two stories, and we'll talk more about them tonight, these are reported to me, so anybody calling could say, you can't prove that. I can't. These are stories just told to me. The other ones, I got.
0: You have personally?
1: The ones I caught. But I thought those were just...
0: Oh, they are.
1: Funny stories.
0: They are, and, you know, is there... I mean, what do you... Are you then allowed to go back and say, guess what, I did a little checking, or you were
1: with
0: unable...
1: This man, it was hard for me, because remember you mentioned earlier correctly, you know, the privacy issue. And I said, can I talk to him in generalities about this?
0: Yes.
1: And I don't know the answer, and I'll know the answer hopefully tomorrow.
0: So you're still working on this one?
1: Oh, yeah, I can't abandon him. I mean, he's just can't sleep. And this poor guy, and I'm sure you've had other people on your show talking about these kind of things, and people who report things that are out of the box.
0: Not this far. I mean, I interviewed a lady who had a heart and lung transplant and then had these cravings of the young boy. I think you probably know this story. I was on a...
1: Oh, Claire Sylvia, I think.
0: Yeah. Exactly. But what you're describing now is, of course, I suppose the last and most dramatic moment of these persons, the donors' lives, the end of their lives, and I can imagine how it would haunt the recipient. I mean, that makes absolute sense. That's a lot more dramatic than what I've heard before. That's astounding, in fact. I wonder what can be done to help these people.
1: Finally doing what you're doing, what I'm doing. Open this up for discussion. And let me just say this. Let's suppose we're totally wrong tonight. All this is bogus. And it's not true at all with all the research, and it shows out that I'm totally wrong. We still have to help these people. These stories are still coming. They're still happening.
0: All right. Hold tight, Doctor. We'll be right back. Dr. Paul Pearsall is my guest, and we're talking about people who have received organs. Specifically, we're talking mostly about the heart, and more than just organs have come along. Now, you've just got to ask what that means about us, and obviously the answer is a whole lot more than we ever thought. Remarkable stuff.

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1: My guest is Dr. Paul Pearsall, and I suggest you stay right where you are. Gary in Westland, Michigan says, "Are you know, those of us who are old enough to know the hard things. This is why we've had so many hit songs that contain the word heart. Go back and listen to the oldies." Well, I don't have to. I listen to them all the time, and you are exactly correct.

0: Well, okay. Once again, Dr. Paul Pearsall. Doctor, just a quick question. Why do we have these? What is the rationale between behind the laws that protect the donor and the recipient, or the recipient from information about the donor? Why do they do that? What's the rationale?
1: Well, I think probably everybody, each state probably has their own reasons that these laws evolve and they vary. But I think the idea is that that donation may lead to the family that's going to get this heart coming back and asking for something more, or more acquaintance and intimacy to the donor family than that donor family may want.
0: Oh, I've got you. Okay.
1: And although I have been at several ceremonies now that have been set up, and we'll read some stories about it tonight or talk about them, set up especially for the donors to meet the recipient families and vice versa, and the recipient. I've been there, and don't forget, as I said, I had a bone marrow transplant myself.
0: Yes.
1: So I've been there as a speaker and observed these phenomena, and I have never been moved so than to see these people. They have what's called a giving tree, and very often the recipient will come up and hang up a picture of their donor on the tree, and everybody just cries and moves. So I understand why some families would say no.
0: Well, have you seen enough of this that, as a general rule, do you feel the law should be perhaps changed?
1: I certainly think that the option should be wide open and nobody should be prevented from it. I don't think anybody should be forced to this.
0: Okay.
1: But there seems to be a strong therapeutic value on both ends for this. Let me just give you one strong example. There were two physicians who had two just charming little sons, and they doubted on these two little boys. They wouldn't even go out for dinner. And then they finally decided, we're going to have to go out, so we're going to interview babysitters. They interviewed every babysitter. They finally got one who was a registered nurse or knew CPR to watch their kid.
0: Right.
1: They go out to the restaurant, and they get the call that every parent dreads. Rush home. They rush home, and one of their sons had drowned it in the bathtub.
0: Oh, God.
1: How this happened was the nurse went to the phone just for a few moments, you know, this drowning reflex in children, and he had drowned it. They donated the heart to another boy. Didn't want to have anything to do with this. They were so hurt, understandably, and at least his heart was given to someone else. Later on, a few years later, the mother said, I really wish I could see the recipient.
0: Mm-hmm.
1: I believe there was a picture of this reunion in one of the articles that I had published, actually. But this woman is a physician now. So she goes to meet the recipient family and sees the little boy who has her son's heart beating in his chest.
0: Right.
1: This little boy looks up at her, and I will never forget this phrase, says, Mommy, I missed you.
0: Oh, my God.
1: Now, lots of other explanations for this, but everybody around is just stunned. So this woman walks
0: over.
1: Excuse
0: me, how old was this boy at
1: this
0: point?
1: At this point was about, I'd say, 7 or 8.
0: 7 or 8, and looked up.
1: But the transplant has been maybe 4 or 5 years ago.
0: Uh-huh.
1: And again, I hate to sound like I'm melodramatic here, but that isn't even the whole story. Because then this woman, a physician, walks over and says, can I listen to your son's chest, the recipient mom's chest? Son's chest. She puts her head against this boy's chest and listens to her son's heart beating. At that moment, the recipient boy whispers to this mother of the donor, how is Auntie Gwen? Auntie Gwen, says this physician to me later, is her sister who was dying of cancer when her little boy was still alive.
0: Aye, aye, aye.
1: How did this boy know that? I asked the recipient mother, do you have anybody in your family named Auntie Gwen? Nope. And then what made the story even more dramatic for me, and I witnessed this, is when this mother of the donor has her head against the chest of the boy, when they're done, they embrace. And the little recipient boy reaches up and grabs the nose of the donor mother and tweaks it. You know, twist it like you would a little child. Twist it.
0: Yes.
1: And this poor donor mother begins to cry. And she said, I used to do that to my son all the time.
0: Oh. Oh, my.
1: And it is very difficult. And every time the BBC or Germany television just followed me around for a few days and they said, we want to talk to your patients. I said, never again. Never again. Because these patients, when they are mocked sometimes,
0: mm-hmm.
1: they're, as I said before, you've done so many shows on controversial and cutting edge things.
0: Yes.
1: And some of these people pay a horrendous price, Art, for doing this.
0: I know.
1: So I've had to guard their confidence so, so carefully. And you have to remember, I'm a clinical neuropsychologist. I was trained to just worship this brain as the be-all, end-all. But I have learned now that all these metaphors, everything we've said about the heart, is literally true. It thinks, it connects with other hearts. If we, you know, the brain's had its turn for a few decades. Maybe it's time to look at the heart.
0: But that's a transference of some kind of consciousness we're talking about here, Doctor. You know, I did a show a few days ago on the subject of reincarnation. And reincarnation is interesting. During the break, my wife said, gee, what you're talking about sounds just like reincarnation. Well, not quite. With reincarnation, unless you search for these memories of some other life, they're not conscious memories, and if they're affecting you, it is subconsciously, more than likely. So this is not like reincarnation in the sense that, my God, it appears some part of consciousness is being transferred along with the organ, and that should be, we should now start to wonder about the nature of consciousness itself, not just memory, but that approaches consciousness. I mean, that's a contemporary how is Aunt so-and-so.
1: I think you're absolutely right. I'm glad you said it, not me, but I think that's where the research is heading, Art. We've always put consciousness in the brain, sort of.
0: Of course.
1: Although most of the guests you've had on who speak about this know it's much more than that. That we cannot separate this. The heart has such a unique, unique energy. And who among us hasn't felt it? What mother, listening to my voice now, hasn't sensed in her heart something wrong with her child and felt it? Think of all the shows you've done over the years, Art, that have had to do with telepathy.
0: Oh, yes.
1: With remote viewing.
0: Sure.
1: With clairvoyance.
0: Yes.
1: And very often we're always looking for, boy, the effect's always subtle. It's very subtle. Maybe, just maybe, this research is offering some answers. Not all.
0: Well, I think it's all coming back to this non-locality.
1: I think so.
0: That's what it feels like to me, and I do all these interviews, and that's where I'm certainly headed, and I have a feeling it is where you're headed too.
1: I think you're right, because I think it demeans the importance of what we're talking about if it's simply just putting an organ in somebody and some kind of special weird energy is transferred. I think it's much more than that, and that's what you're dancing around when you're talking about that. As a scientist, I want to make sure I have my ducks lined up and make sure that these stories are verified and reported carefully. And I know when the most recent publication was in the Journal of Near-Death Studies, and we did open-ended tape interviews, quoted verbatim, with transplant recipients, family members, donor family, and friends, and nurses and doctors where possible. And even in that article, the stories were just dramatic.
0: And one night I did some, you know, I'm all the time doing things that other people won't do, and I just opened the lines one night in an open line night, and I'm going to do it again soon too, real soon. And I said, I only want to talk to people who have experienced clinical death.
1: Uh-huh.
0: And oh my God, the stories I got were absolutely incredible. Now, you said you experienced clinical death yourself.
1: Absolutely, 3 times.
0: And yes, and do you have any memories of the time that you were clinically dead?
1: Absolutely, and I'm going to answer your question, but I've always been reluctant to do so because I'm concerned about credibility, and I never talk about them in lectures because it looks like I'm trying to hold myself up as the example.
0: Well, your credibility is established easily by reading your bio, which I did at the beginning of the show.
1: And I'm a scientist, and I know that some of the things I'm saying I used to explain since I've studied the brain as a psychologist, and I think, well, this is due to occipital firing, a lack of oxygen, and death, and all of these things.
0: Yes.
1: But let me answer your question.
0: Sure.
1: All 3 times that I had died, I saw my grandmother. In Hawaiian, they call the word tutu. There she is in her wheelchair, same, clear to me as could possibly be each time, pointing to her heart, which is why she died, her heart, saying, go back, you must tell them. Go back, you must tell them. Every time I went through this, I saw her. The surgeons, when I was in for a surgery for this cancer, said, even under anesthesia, which is bizarre, when coming out of this, you would say, Grandma, tell them what? Grandma, tell them what? So I've had that experience over and over again.
0: Do you remember the context in which you saw her? I mean, was can you compare the reality that's around you right now as you're on the phone with me with the experience you had with your grandmother? In other words, was she solid? Were you in a place you did not recognize? Were you in a setting you did recognize? How did this manifest?
1: All three times, and again, this is my solo experience.
0: Mm-hmm.
1: It was not like where I sit now. You and I talked about non-locality.
0: Yes.
1: It was in a, to say the word mist is wrong. It wasn't what I see here. It was her, but it wasn't a visual image. It wasn't something I saw with my eyes. It's something I, you know what I'm going to say, saw with my heart.
0: Okay.
1: It was an image, a perception of the heart. It wasn't something that you would see in a picture. And it was something that I felt more than saw. And you mentioned reincarnation. I don't know if you probably are familiar, knowing you, with Ian Stevenson's work.
0: Of course.
1: A brilliant, careful researcher.
0: Yes.
1: Again, hundreds upon hundreds of cases, interesting to me and you, clearly, because these were children. These weren't people saying I was Napoleon in a former life.
0: That's right. I know.
1: These were carefully done. What I'm suggesting in my research and others who are doing looking at the heart, we've always looked for answers in this, whatever this consciousness is and this connection of consciousness, in the brain. I'm suggesting that it's certainly much broader than that. It certainly extends beyond the body. And remember, when the heart beats, it's energy. It is energy. And energy contains information.
0: Don't you suppose, Doctor, that the critics of this, and there still are critics of heart transplant, they just say, it's flat wrong. In
1: right.
0: playing God, it's wrong. The critics of this actually might take ammunition from what you're saying tonight
1: right.
0: to bolster their case.
1: Right, I've been told that, and you're quite right. It's funny, you wonder if those critics so dead against heart transplant would do if their heart was failing totally or someone they love was losing their heart.
0: There was a commercial about that that ran on radio for a long time that was really, really good. I think the fellow's heart or something or another was failing, and the doctor said, well, we've got a heart, you know, but it's from a black person or something or another.
1: Right.
0: And you ever hear that commercial?
1: I've heard about it, yeah.
0: Yes, and of course he ended up... the alternative was rather immediate, and so all of a sudden his prejudice just melted right away. And
1: that's funny. Another example. I was rounding with patients and saw a heart transplant patient, and the man had heard that he had received the heart of a black man, a white guy.
0: Mm-hmm.
1: And he said, they should have asked me first. And
0: really?
1: I said...
0: You're kidding.
1: Yeah. And I said, don't worry about it then. I said, we have a money-back guarantee here. I'm going to cut that out right now and get that right out of you.
0: Yeah, that's right.
1: Remarkable how he didn't want to have that done.
0: I'm sure.
1: But anybody listening to my voice now that's had a family member with a transplant, such as me, or a child who's needed a transplant, or those waiting for organs tonight, you know, if I can bring a little bit of lightness to this, I went to Seattle to lecture on transplant and went to the transplant unit. And they all wanted to hear me talk about this, and it was a horrendously rainy, terrible night when we landed. I was there an hour late, and I go into the unit, and I say, I'm so sorry, it's a terrible, rainy, slippery night. And they all said in unison, good, because they're all waiting for transplants. And there's that kind of black humor. And then the photographer stands up on the stool to take our picture together, and he almost falls. And this lady next to me, must have been about 50, very weak,
0: goes,
1: dying,
0: damn.
1: She says, if he falls, I get his heart. So I don't need to make light of this, but transplant is a sacred thing.
0: Yeah, I know, but I you know, in situations like that, there has to still be humor. There's day-to-day life, and you're hoping for a heart, and so
1: especially in those units. I lived in that transplant unit. We called ourselves a tribe of the transplanted, and we would sit together late at night when the doctors wouldn't hear us, because God forbid we would be referred to a psychiatrist, and these heart transplant patients would say, we're going to tell you this story, but don't you tell anybody else. Because there are heart transplant recipients out there who will hear this and say, this guy is nuts. I've had anger from some of them.
0: Really?
1: Because some people are more cardiosensitive. They tune into this. But I interviewed a man the other day that said, a heart is a pump. I'm a used car salesman, and a pump is a pump, and a generator is a generator. That's all it is. And then I had
0: that's a protective reaction. You see, and the people who are getting hearts, who get angry about it are really protecting themselves because they don't want to bleed this because of the implications of it, obviously.
1: And I understand it and defend it absolutely, totally. But the problem and I think you're dancing around this when you talk about consciousness, the one thing that's coming out in every kind of show you're doing, all these issues that are sort of out-of-the-box things that scientists are looking at, is this extension of consciousness beyond this limited view we have.
0: Boy, are you right.
1: And that's hard for us. And those of us who speak of it, like many of the guests you have and the pioneers that speak about this, really suffer for this. And they're seen as the fringe of this.
0: Yes.
1: But it's. I think that if we don't at least in my view, speaking as Hawaiian and as a doctor, start looking to a generation of the heart, we're going to start continuing to behave as the brain does, which is territorial, by boundaries. The brain is in a lethal alliance with its own body. That's why the heart's getting killed by this brain. It drives us beyond recognition. Who among us has not gone to bed at night and that brain won't let us sleep? The brain says, oh, don't you go to sleep. You better worry about this. You better be concerned about that. If we can only let that heart energy come out.
0: More times than I can count. And I have to sleep twice a day. Doctor, hold on. We're at the bottom of the hour. We'll be right back. Doctor Paul Pearsall is my guest, and we're discussing heart information, actually, about what's come along with heart transplants. I'm Art Bell. This is Coast to Coast AM.

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1: My guest is Dr. Paul Pearsall, and we're talking about transference of what? Cellular memory, RNA, DNA, or perhaps, I don't know, if you listen to the stories, perhaps some kind of form of consciousness. We'll be right back.

0: You know, if you're tuning in late, I think it's probably important that you know that Dr. Pearsall, and the magnitude of the person you're listening to, graduated as Distinguished Scholar from the University of Michigan, did his postgraduate training at the Harvard and Albert Einstein Schools of Medicine, designed and served as chief of the award-winning psychiatric clinic at Sinai Hospital, was director of behavioral medicine at Beaumont Hospital, professor of clinical psychiatry and neurosciences at the Wayne State University School of Medicine, has authored over 300 professional journal articles and 14 best-selling books, which, by the way, you can pursue on my website. We've got links up there tonight. Dr. Pearsall, you know, before too much time slips away, any other stories you might have, first-hand knowledge on your part, I would love to hear.
1: Okay, I think that's important, Art, because the other stories I've told you, again, are not directly collected by me. This story is right off the tapes, published in the journal.
0: Okay.
1: This is an 18-year-old donor. He was killed in an automobile accident. This is a quote from the donor's father, a biochemist, by the way. "My son wrote poetry. We waited more than a year before we were able to even begin to clean his room and go through his clothes. Mm. We found there a book of poems he had never shown us, and it startled us. He wrote the poems when he was only 12 years old. He'd hidden them. We sobbed for hours after we read them. He wrote of seeing his own sudden death. He played guitar, and he was really a talented musician and very, very exceptional and talented kid." Then there's a long pause with tears on the tape. "He was a son any parent would have been proud of, a really perfect, loving son." Long pause again. "Those words, I mean, Danny's words, I can't get them out of my mind. They were about how Danny felt he was going to be killed young. And not only that, Doc, you got to hear this. He saw himself donating his heart to someone. Can you imagine thinking that at age 12?
0: No.
1: At Danny's age."
0: No.
1: Tape continues. "We remember that he had done a class project in sixth grade about organ donation. He told us then he wanted to donate his heart if anything happened to him. But we thought he was just talking like a lot of little young teenagers do about issues of dying and death. But he wasn't at all depressed. He never was. Actually, he was almost a matter of fact about it. When my wife and I met his recipient, it was like, my God, it blew us away. She acted just like him. She had his mannerisms. Now, I interview the recipient, the 8-year-old female. She had endocarditis and heart failure, and she got Danny's heart. Listen, Art, and Art listeners, to what she said on tape, verbatim. When they showed me pictures of their son, my heart began to race faster than ever, like it was going to fly out of my chest. It was like looking at someone I had known forever. I had always thought I had the heart of a young man in me. I told my parents I did, and I sort of fell in love with him. They didn't even know it was a man's heart. Neither did I. It was like he had been my lover for years before he gave me his heart. I started telling his mom and dad things about him they said they could have never imagined anyone knowing. When they played some of his music for me, I could even finish the phrases in his songs before I heard them.
0: Oh, my.
1: Can you imagine that? My name is Danielle, and his was Danny. Okay, Doc, it's a coincidence. It's a coincidence. All right? I'm sick of it." Then she starts to cry. Tape continues. "Wow. I was always afraid to talk about being in love with my donor, even before he gave me his heart. I thought they would send me to a shrink for sure. I know you won't believe this. Well, maybe you would. But after I got my new heart, I picked up my brother's guitar one day and could actually play it a little. I never touched it and never could play it before. I could never do that. Not just drum it. I mean, I could actually play the guitar. I shocked my brother, and he never knew how I could do it. Is it Danny playing from inside me? My heart is playing it, not my brain. I know that. Now I'm writing songs that come from the heart. I call them songs from Danny and Danielle's heart." And she breaks into tears.
0: Wow. A direct interview.
1: That was right off the tape. I don't know how many more you want me to give you. I've got...
0: I'll take as many as you can give me. That's incredible. I mean, yes, I'll take any you have.
1: I should finish the tape part, because the recipient's father then, remember I tried to interview somebody, as many people as I could, the recipient's father of Danielle was a college chemistry professor, and here's what he said. I'm reading right off the tape, a manuscript. "Until she got sick, Danielle was what you might call a real hellraiser. She had been a hyperactive all through school until she got really, really sick. But after her transplant, she became much quieter and calmer than she ever was before. She said she felt like she had fallen in love with her donor. She had lots of energy, but she was more reflective and introspective somehow. She wanted to get guitar lessons and begin writing songs. That was really not at all like her. She would have made fun of that. When we saw the pictures of her donor, I saw my daughter grab her chest with both hands, smile, and break into tears. It was like she was greeting someone she had known forever. I know this is all weird and stupid stuff, probably just a real strange string of remarkable coincidences, but it is pretty interesting stuff, isn't it, he asked.
0: Interesting.
1: I guess that's mild.
0: Good enough, yes. You know, then that brings up this question. Somebody asked it on the computer. I've got a computer next to me, and they pepper me with questions. That's a lovely story, of course, but not all donors are nice people.
1: Uh-huh.
0: Sometimes donors are really nasty people who get hit by cars or, you know, shot because they were involved in something awful or, you know, who knows why people. And then, and so, have you run into any cases where the effects, the transference, whatever it is, the consciousness that's transferred, is not welcome, because the person who made the donation wasn't a good person?
1: Sometimes, and it's interesting, before I answer your question completely, this controversy really came up because they were, in some states, contemplating that prisoners who had committed pretty bad crimes, if they would donate an organ, not the heart, of course,
0: right,
1: but an organ, could buy time off their sentence or avoid the death sentence. Then the question became, would you want the kidney of a mass murderer, for example? Well, when you talk to trans people who are dying, they'll say, give me a kidney.
0: Yes.
1: But then you ask me, have there been cases like this? I've only had one, and we could speculate together as to why. Maybe something at death happens.
0: Well, just before you explain that, let's ask you the question. You're on death's bed, your heart's failing, and the only heart available is that of a mass murderer who was just shanked in prison. Knowing what you know, what would you do?
1: I'd take it in a New York minute.
0: Okay.
1: And the reason for that is that we must understand that this heart is joining a system, a full system of cells, of 75 trillion other cells.
0: Mm-hmm.
1: The memory of your other heart is still there.
0: Mm-hmm.
1: So the question is not that you're going to transform yourself completely into a murderer or a mass murderer. But I don't want to back off your question, Art, because there are people, for example, who tell me, I wouldn't even want to wear the watch that Charlie Manson wore.
0: That's right.
1: So this raises, the interesting thing to me as a scientist is that it raises those questions. I am no guru. I don't have the answers. I only know who someone who was dying that I would have given anything. And I know that if I had not had my transplant, I would have died.
0: Mm-hmm.
1: And those are things that your listeners would have to look at, each in their own way. I did have one case where the wife said, since my husband got that heart, he has been he used to be the most passive, kind man, and now he just is the most aggressive,
0: really?
1: Swearing, cussing,
0: really?
1: Angry man I've ever seen. And it turned out he had the heart of somebody who had been a prisoner.
0: Oh.
1: So, however, over time again, things changed. Things changed. And that's why even raising this issue on your show, to be open enough to at least discuss it so that somebody can talk to their doctor and not be sent to the psychiatrist because they're delusional.
0: Right.
1: And say, let's at least learn from this. That's all I'm asking. You know, there was an old statement you might remember by William James that said, it is enough to prove that all crows aren't black if you can prove just one is white.
0: Yeah, that's right. All right, here's another good, really good question. Does a blood transfusion confuse the heart, cause it to adapt to the donor's needs and not the recipient's, or does blood itself, which of course courses through the heart quite frequently, in other words, when you get a transfusion, what are the possibilities?
1: You had asked me earlier, and I should have answered your question, all organs seem to carry with them these cellular memories.
0: Right.
1: Even eye-type transplants, certainly kidneys. We see a lot of that with kidneys, especially manifested as changing in food preferences to match the person who had donated the kidney.
0: Uh-huh.
1: But to answer the question about blood, blood is just, of course, just billions of cells coursing through there. But the answer is, how we began your show tonight, That heart is an immensely powerful organ, as we've talked about earlier. And it is pulsating with immense energy. But I got a call from Sweden the other day saying to me, and that maybe this addresses your caller's question. He said, Dr. Pearsall, I read your book, but you're wrong. You said the heart is not only a pump. It's not a pump at all. I said, now, wait a minute. What are you talking about? And he said, the pump is not strong enough to do what you're describing, 2.5 times around the Earth. So what we think is that the blood has, these cells in the blood have memories of their own,
0: exactly.
1: And they're coming to the heart and swinging through it like you would. The heart acts more like a swing, like a child on a swing, and is shoved through by the blood. So your caller's question is that certainly blood donations then certainly also carry these memories. The question is, to what degree?
0: Yes, and most people, I assume, that if they had some new little thought or concern, would never in a million years necessarily think it came as a result of, say, a transfusion. It would just be a new thought or a new remembrance that was perhaps somewhat vague or even specific. It would be sort of just perhaps disregarded. So that's very...
1: It could just pass. And by the way, don't forget, we are all donors anyway. Remember I said that heart energy is going beyond the skin.
0: Yes.
1: Hearts connect. You and your wife, Art, can try this after the show. You can stand facing each other. We've done this with our patients for 2 years. Join right to left hand. Your hand's a little sweaty. You know when they put an EKG on? They put a little moisture there.
0: Yes.
1: Hit right to left hand. You put the extra hand you have left over on your heart. And you stand there looking at each other.
0: And you can feel the energy.
1: And you'll feel the hearts fall into sync. They will start to come into sync. When I was dying of cancer, I remember feeling my wife's heartbeat in mine and kept it going. I've done this with audiences where we will play Hawaiian hula, which is at about 72 beats per minute, and play a very beautiful Hawaiian piece of music, and have these real cynical executives stand up with their spouses and hold right hand to left and close their eyes, feel the music. You will feel that energy exchange. You know, you got powerful scientists such as Dr. John at Princeton University's Engineering Anomalies Laboratory, talking about such things as love energy, L energy, this fifth type of energy. Maybe it's energy. Maybe it's electricity. Maybe it's non-locality. We have to start asking, but if your listeners will try this with someone they're close to, they will have a profound sense of what it's like to connect with someone else's heart.
0: So much we have to learn. So much we don't know. And... A lot of people are going to, some people will react angrily to this. I can see that in some of what I'm reading here. Some react angrily. They don't want to believe this. And I guess I do understand why they don't want to believe it. It just, it's too shocking to everything they've believed all their lives.
1: Because the brain is telling them that. I'm not being facetious when I say the brain is concerned with self. It thinks, I'm going to protect me. This can't be true. This is impossible. How could this happen? I know you've had Dr. Larry Dossey on your show, and he wrote a brilliant article called The Right Man Syndrome. He talked about the right men who constantly extend the research goalposts, who won't open their mind and hearts to these such things as non-locality. For heaven's sakes, our Bell's theorem that says that two things once attached are attached forever across time and space, which is quantum physics fact, blows some people's minds. That's a very hard concept to accept. Yet we know that that's good quantum physics. So even Einstein couldn't accept quantum physics. So we have to start really thinking differently. It's been the purpose of your show for years.
0: Then how? What about some cutting-edge research that's going on now, the kind of stuff where...

0: that ability. All of us have that ability. There's no doubt in the data anymore that psychic experiences are real. Any scientist who denies that is not reading the journals. But the effect is subtle. Same with the heart. So those people who may call into you and say, this is stupid, and this is can't be, and this is New Age gobbledygook, and this is witchcraft, they're reacting the same way as when Einstein may suggest that mass and energy are the same thing.
1: Listen, the witches knew this a long time ago.
0: Well, hasn't every culture?
1: Yes.
0: The Apaches would kill the buffalo and eat the heart to get its energy.
1: Yes.
0: Every indigenous medicine. What's the fourth chakra? The heart. What does Ayurvedic medicine, Chinese medicine do? It takes the pulses and diagnoses by pulse. It's our modern mechanical medicine that is focused primarily on the brain running the body in a lethal alliance, and the heart is simply a pump sending blood.
1: So would you say that those who did that, who ate the heart for the energy, well, they could have been right?
0: It's hard to say because I wonder.
1: It's hard to say no.
0: Yeah, it's hard to say no on this, but I doubt that it's going to be a digestive problem. But if we're really talking, as you and I were speculating before, all connections are there.
1: And you know, Doctor, there have been mass serial killers who, believe it or not, essentially believed the same thing. Some pretty awful cases, but I mean, they actually came up with the same explanation that they could assume that person's power by some cannibalistic act. So,
0: but remember again from all of this, every story I've told you so far, even though the effects are profound, listen to the emotion behind this. It's almost always a loving emotion and a subtle effect. Even that last story I read to you from the tape, this was not some... They describe it with such caring and sensitivity. If there's any common theme in every journal article we've published about these cases, is there's a gentleness and caring motive for this, behind both sides of this. That's a very important lesson. Maybe, just maybe, that's teaching us that this consciousness we're talking about is a pretty loving kind of consciousness, if we tune into it. Maybe it's the brain that has such a bad attitude.
1: Well, there's the donor to think about for a second. I mean, if we're talking, we tend to, of course, talk about the recipient because the recipient is alive and we can get stories from the recipient. But if you're considering being a donor, for example, don't you have to consider the possibility that some of your consciousness, since we don't know so much about all of this right now,
0: right,
1: that some of your consciousness may live... And one thought pattern might be that you don't want that to occur. I mean, as you consider whether or not you want to be a donor, and I know I'm talking heresy here because you all need donors, but that would be have to be something you would think about, that perhaps you would live on in some way that you probably ought not to in God's world. I don't know.
0: Absolutely, and you know what? Even before we started this research, patients who were considering donation would raise those questions.
1: Really?
0: Absolutely. So we're saying that's why we want to study this. But our answer to this is, please understand what we're saying. We're talking about transplant, but we're also saying that the heart is a miraculous organ. We are already exchanging our consciousness with one another all the time, that heart consciousness. You can't tell me, Art, that even over the phone, 1,000 miles away, when you're talking to a guest, that you don't have some kind of sense of the energy, if I can use that word.
1: Oh, no, I do. I do. I'll hold it right there. We'll be right back. Dr. Paul Pearsall is my guest. Oh, this is remarkable. I'm Art Bell. Good morning.

Once again, Dr. Paul Pearsall. Doctor, I'm getting a lot of questions on the computer screen that sort of follow where we were going with, you know, the discussion of consciousness, which for many people will automatically flow into the word soul. And so a lot of people are asking questions like, what if I

0: using another person's organ, the soul of that other person essentially remains until the death of the recipient. Has this ever been discussed? It's touchy ground, I know.
1: It really is, and some of the flack we get are sometimes from very religious people who say you're tampering with the soul.
0: Yep.
1: As researchers, though, we're saying, look, certainly I'm not going to be so arrogant to say I understand what the soul is, but most researchers understand from the data that life is certainly a sacred process. And whatever the soul is, most of us had better start to broaden our idea of it, because it is not just a limited, selfish thing. All of us are connected. I know that phrase has been thrown around so loosely, but it is profoundly so. And I found a case when we were on break that might address that question you just raised.
0: Okay.
1: If I can just tell you, it was right off the tape again. Again, documented cases.
0: Let her rip.
1: Have your listeners listen carefully for the nature of what happens in this transplantation, because this is a subtle thing. You got to listen carefully. This is a 41-year-old male heart transplant patient. He received the heart of a 19-year-old girl who was killed when her car was just struck by a train. Terrible event. Here's what he said. I felt it when I woke up. You know how it feels different after a thunderstorm or heavy rain. You know that feeling in the air. That's kind of how it felt. It was like a storm had happened inside me, or like I had been struck by something, like lightning, really hard.
0: The smell of ozone, the freshness, the...
1: Yeah. And can you hear the energy he felt from that accident?
0: Yes.
1: You hear the transplantation seems to be of the event. There is a new energy, he said. I felt like a 19-year-old again. Got the age right, by the way, by coincidence. I'm sure I got a strong young man's heart, got a woman, because sometimes I can feel like a roar or a surging power coming right at me. Remember the train?
0: Oh, yes.
1: I think he was probably a truck driver or something. He was probably hit by a big semi that just smashed him to smithereens.
0: Wow.
1: Do you hear the subtleness there? He got a lot wrong, but he got the energy of that train smash. His wife says he's like a kid again. He used to struggle to breathe and had no stem at all. Of course, he was very sick. The transplant changed that. Well, you'd expect it. He keeps talking about power and energy all the time, though. He says he has had several dreams that he's driving a huge truck and hit head-on by it. That's all he can talk about. So do you hear how that's being transformed? That's a subtle kind of process, but that energy of that accident seemed to have been still stored in that heart.
0: That's remarkable.
1: And it came through.
0: Gosh.
1: I got a funny one for you if you want one, because most of these are so strong. This one made all of the scientists laugh.
0: Go right ahead.
1: This is a 35-year-old female heart transplant recipient. Her donor, unknown to her, was a 25-year-old prostitute who was killed in a stabbing.
0: Yes.
1: Here's what she said. I never really was all that interested in sex. I never really thought much about it. Don't get me wrong, my husband and I had a great sex life, but it wasn't a very big deal. Now, I tire my husband out. I want sex every night, and I masturbate 2 or 3 times a day sometimes. I used to hate X-rated videos, but now I love them. I feel like a slut sometimes, and I do strip teases for my husband when I'm in the mood. I would never have done that before. I'm almost ashamed to tell you. When I told my psychiatrist about this, he said it was a reaction to my drugs, and I needed help. Then I found out that my donor was a young college girl who used to work as a topless dancer. She was also a prostitute.
0: I would imagine the husband, if he heard advice like that, pull her out of therapy so fast.
1: Anyway. I'm ahead of you, Art, because here's what the husband said. Now that I'm, not that I'm complaining, mind you, but what I have now is a sex kitten. It's not that we do it more, but she wants to talk about it, do it, watch tapes. We have sex, but it's different. It's no worse. It's just a lot different. He goes on and on. I don't want to get us off the air here.
0: No. That's
1: discussion.
0: All right. I get the idea.
1: but
0: that's incredible.
1: It's just an incredible story. So the reason for saying the funny one and the more serious one here is when they say about, well, what's the soul? I don't know. But I'm telling you, we are all connected. And I know speaking now as a Hawaiian, and I haven't done that much tonight. And when I wrote Miracle in Maui, I talked about Maui, Hawaiian concept. Most Westerners think of the soul as inside them. Hawaiians and indigenous people think of the soul as among us.
0: Among us.
1: A shared.
0: Again, the non-locality aspect.
1: Here we go again, Art. I hate to keep coming back to that.
0: No, that's fine, because that's what everything's coming back to. I want to run something by you. It's kind of away from what we're discussing right now in a way, but yes and no. I have talked personally to a lot of people who have relatives who have not received a new heart, but they have gone through bypass surgery.
1: Yes.
0: And there are millions of stories out there, Doctor, about people's personalities becoming modified after that kind of surgery, that they come out completely different people, according to relatives. And I wonder if you've heard any of that. And I don't know that it has one thing to do with what we're talking about right now, but I just, it's a curious thing. I've heard
1: some. I don't either, Art, but the answer is an unequivocal yes.
0: Really?
1: And it came up when we were doing the research, and then these doctors and nurses would sit us down and say, you know, you're talking about these transplants, but with bypass, we're seeing these changes.
0: Yes.
1: Now, from a scientific point of view, of course, this is a frightening process. These people were in pain and sick, and maybe they're feeling better, so you'd expect certain changes in them.
0: Yes.
1: They're on medications. They've had open heart. They've had anesthesia. I can give you 20 reasons for that.
0: Well, I know, but once the blood supply is essentially restored, then you would expect to see the person perhaps go back to what they were prior to the, you know, when they got sick. But
1: the heart has been tampered with.
0: And they're seeing other manifest changes, big changes.
1: Well, if we're going to get really far out here, what is the name of the process of that surgery? Bypassing the heart.
0: That's true.
1: Think of it.
0: That's what it is.
1: We bypassed it. We lost it for a while. One of the things I learned, how stupid a researcher can be, is our patients with donors, recipients, excuse me, would say to me, please, when they know I'm open to this kind of talk, not to the other doctors, I'm always the weird one they'll tell this to, please, doctor, let me say a very long goodbye to my heart and thank it for what it did. We have to understand that heart will beat sometimes for minutes and longer outside the body.
0: Really?
1: I've held the heart in my hand. I have felt that energy. You ask any transplant surgeon. I have sat the diseased heart next to the healthy heart that's going to go in the body.
0: Yes.
1: And I have seen them, not touching now, I've seen them fall into sync in the same beat as if they are communicating with one another.
0: Aye, aye.
1: Every cardiovascular surgeon will tell you they have witnessed the same thing if they're honest. If they're honest about it. Some don't want to even deal with this, and they want, as you said earlier, it's a lot easier to get angry and defensive and just say all the body's just a mechanical thing and only the brain is sacred. But what did you know that weeks before the brain fully forms, the heart beats before the brain begins to develop?
0: I've heard that, yes.
1: It's absolute fact. And it beats, you want to talk about strange, from a kind of a vortex of energy, here we go, that word again, forms, the heart, that area begins to throb, forms into a heart, and then the brain forms. From that point forward, the heart is still talking to the brain by the atrial natriuretic factor, atrial peptide, by many, many types of neurochemicals and transmitters. Back in 1987, they declared neurocardiology, that the heart has a brain of its own. It can think outside the body and in.
0: Well, how could a surgeon not notice, as you pointed out, a diseased heart and a healthy heart side by side, just as the switch is being made, falling into sync? Or is that something that just...
1: They see it.
0: They would mentally lock it out.
1: Yeah, you know, it's mechanical. It's a coincidence. It might happen, but everybody knows. If you put a heart cell, no other cell in the body but the heart, in a Petri dish, in a medium, and then you take a cell from someone else's heart and put that cell in there, they will fall into sync. You've heard of the 100th monkey phenomenon.
0: Oh, yes.
1: It sounds so redundant, but it looks like this kind of non-locality, this energy connection, hearts connecting with one another, is not just metaphor. So when we say he wears his heart on his sleeve, my heart goes out to you, you hurt my heart, you broke my heart, it's the heart crying out for attention.
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1: Very few hearts are murderers. Brains are. Brains are very selfish, territorial. That's what they're designed to do. And how many times have you heard people say, she or he has a good heart? That speaks to that concept of the soul, the spirit. This research is just beginning, but it may offer some ways to understand all of these things, soul, spirit. What about the power of prayer? When these hearts go out to each other, is there something involved in that?
0: It's a good thing it's 2002, because not that many years ago, you'd have been crucified, guaranteed, burned at stake, whatever, expressing all of these views.
1: Absolutely. And so.